0: camp. Let's take a look at the scorecards.
1: Okay, after 170 laps, Paul, Bobby Unser is the leader in car number 3. Car number 40, Mario Andretti, is running in 2nd. Gordon Johncock in car number 20 is running in 3rd. In 4th, car 33, Vern Schupan. In 5th, A.J. Foyt, car 14. 6th, car number 4, Dennis Firestone. 7th, car 32, Kevin Cogan. In 8th, car number 50, Jeff Brabham. In 9th, car number 81, Sheldon Kinzer. Running in 10th, car number 16, Tony Bettenhausen. Paul?
0: At the conclusion of 170 laps, and we're currently on lap 173, the average speed 136.669 miles an hour. Donald?
2: There are a number of traditional awards that are given here. One that's been given since 1950 is Stuart Warner's Hans Wilbur-Shaw John Hobbs Trophy for the driver that leads at the halfway mark. And this being the 31st year of that, the Mexican Jose Legarza is the winner.
0: All right, now let's talk with Jose Legarza's mother, who has been here at the Speedway and has been enjoying herself in May.
3: Okay, Paul, I'm with Mrs. Garza. Mrs. Garza, was it a thrill for you and your son today?
4: Was it quite? I didn't get it.
3: Did you enjoy the race today?
4: Yes, I did. I did. I was very glad. I was very glad what he was doing. And I am very glad that he is very well now.
3: Are you proud of him?
4: Yes, I am.
3: Will you be back next year?
4: Yes.
3: All right. Thank you so much.
0: And thank you, Bob. At the Indianapolis Motor Speedway, car number 3. The Norton Spirit. Bobby Unser is the leader. There are 25 laps to go until the finish. Stay tuned for the greatest spectacle in racing. This is Paul Page back at the Indianapolis Motor Speedway, where Bobby Unser is our leader at this moment, 176 laps complete, but we expect him to head down into the pit area at any moment. Currently, Mario Andretti is in the pits. Let's go to Jerry Baker.
5: I've got him. They have changed the right side rubber already, Paul. This was a planned pit stop. There's nothing exciting about this. Whether this is the last one or not, I can't say. They have placed the right side rubber on, drilled the car, and there goes Mario Andretti.
0: Mario Andretti takes car number 40 out of the pits and heads back to the main straightaway. And Bobby Unser, his crew is ready. They are prepared for a pit stop. Some gesturing. They're trying to get some of the people back out of the way because Larry Dixon's number 31 car is going to be in the way of Bobby Unser as he comes down in the pit area. They're urging his crew to push the car faster, get it beyond Bobby's pits so he can make a smooth stop in. He is, after all, the leader. 177 laps. Bobby Unser heading down on the pit lane. Down through the pit area. His crew is ready. Dixon's car is clear. It should be a safe stop. Bobby Unser comes off the lead into the pits and comes into the view of Chuck Marlow. Chuck?
6: Right in front of us. He just rolls up, pulls to a stop. They fasten the overflow and the hose. No rubber on the right side. It's just fuel alone. Let's see how much he saves. Takes a lot. Keeping that engine revving high. They're giving him enough to go the distance. 24 laps. It's full, and he's gone.
0: And Bobby Unser, car number 3, the Norton Spirit, is on his way once again. 178 laps complete. And so it is Gordon Johncock that will pick up the lead, but it is Gordon Johncock that will head down into the pits. We have a yellow. Do we have a yellow flag? Did I hear a call of a yellow? No, we do not. I thought I heard a call of a yellow. Coming down in the pit area, let's go to Howdy Bell as we watch Jeff Brabham head out of the pits after a routine stop. Howdy.
7: Thank you very much, Paul. We have A.J. Foyt going slowly through this second turn, but I think he's up by Larry Henry now. What can you see, Larry?
8: Well, he just put the visor up on his helmet, and A.J. Foyt is coasting down the back straightaway, and I would say that would be it for today for Supertex. He put a lot of effort in. He didn't really get a chance to shake down this car completely because of family problems this month, the health of his mother and all, and he is coasting very, very slowly towards turn number 3. It doesn't look like 1981 will be number 5 for A.J.
0: Gordon Johncock completes lap 179 as our leader. Bobby Unser is chasing him in second place. In third place is Mario Andretti. Vern Schupan in car number 33 is in fourth place. A.J. Foyt was sitting in fifth, but then you just heard the report. He began to slow down on the racetrack, and so as a result of that, he is no doubt coming around to be out of this race. Larry Henry.
8: A.J. Foyt has stopped on the track now. He is not even into turn 3. He is out on the track. They still have not thrown the yellow light. He is sitting on the track, not in the grass in turn three. It is still green. He is just sitting there motionless. And now finally, here come the tow trucks out. And still, it's a green light, and the tow trucks are almost out onto the racing surface. As you hear the cars go by, it is, there it finally goes yellow, and AJ should be getting a tow in very shortly.
0: Well, the yellow flag is out at the Indianapolis Motor Speedway. You heard the reason in advance of the yellow flag that AJ Foyt slowed on the backstretch, finally rolled to a stop in the third turn. And he will have to pick up a tow and be brought around to the pit area now. 180 laps are now complete. John DeCamp, the scorecard, please.
1: Well, Paul, at the end of 180 laps, the leader is Gordon Johncock in car number 20. Running in second place, car number 3, Bobby Unser. In third place, car number 40, Mario Andretti. In fourth place, car 33, Vern Schuppan. In fifth place, car number 4, Dennis Firestone. In sixth place, car number 32, Kevin Kogan. In seventh place, car number 50, Jeff Brabham. In eighth place, car number 14, A.J. Foyt, who has just stalled out. In ninth place, car number 81, Sheldon Kinzer. And in tenth spot, car number 16, Tony Bettenhausen. 1 through 10.
0: And Gordon Johncock, our leader at the time, came in a quick stop for fuel, topped up, and he should now be able to go the distance. But let's check in with Jerry Baker and make sure the stop went routinely. Jerry?
5: Yes, Paul, there was no problem whatsoever. They came in. They did take a look at the right side rubber, of course, as they always do. They refueled the automobile. A loud cheer went up when that yellow light came up, because I think they thought that might help this crew just a bit, as it's going to do some of the others also. Routine stop, he's out, and this should be it for the final run.
0: Well, Roger Ward, the drama is set now. Gordon Johncock makes his stop on the yellow. Some of the others were not so fortunate. What do you anticipate here in the next few minutes?
9: Well, I don't think that stop helped Gordon all that much, because Bobby had just completed his pit stop and was able to go into the lead when Gordon came in to make his. And they are very close together on the racetrack, so it's going to be a real scramble to the finish, and we'll see who has the fastest car.
0: I might say, with 181 laps now complete, it may not only be a race to the finish, but a race to beat the rain. Because, Ron Carroll, you're reporting that you're seeing some heavy clouds, right?
8: You are right, Paul. They're more to the west-southwest of us right now. The sun has gone in behind them, and overcast skies. The drama is really going to build for these next 19 laps. Bobby Unser, Gordon Johncock, and the rain. We're going to watch for it very carefully. We'll keep our eyes on the track, but try to turn around and watch as those clouds get heavier and heavier, Paul.
0: The average speed to this point, 138.594 miles an hour. This is Paul Page back at the Indianapolis Motor Speedway. 182 laps are complete with Bobby Unser showing as our leader. But when they come back to green, it will be a sprint to the finish, because Gordon Johncock sits right behind Unser, and they will battle, no doubt, right to the finish of this race. Roger, does one driver have any advantage over the other at this point? They have some slower traffic in front of them.
9: Well, I don't believe that when you have two veteran drivers like these two that there's really any advantage. It just now depends on who's got the best car and perhaps who gets a little break out there in the traffic.
0: Well, we'll find out shortly. We're waiting for the green flag once again, waiting for indication that the pace car will come off. This has been a day with a great, great quantity of yellow flag. The most serious accident involving Danny Ongais, but the track hospital told us that he was in fair condition, though he had suffered some rather severe injuries. Bob Jenkins, you have a report for us.
10: Well, just to elaborate on that a little more, Paul, the car of Danny Ongais was brought by us just a few minutes ago, and the beautiful so-called Batmobile, and some people said it was the most beautiful car at the Indianapolis Motor Speedway this year, is total junk. There isn't a single piece on that car that can be salvaged. Danny Ongais, a very lucky race driver. The pace car is between turns 3 and 4 with the light out. We could go green, Paul.
0: So we're anticipating a green flag at the Indianapolis Motor Speedway. 183 laps are complete. Dwayne Sweeney, the starter, has the green flag in his hand. And we are watching down toward the fourth turn. The pace car heads off into the pit area. This should be a run to the finish now if they can keep it green all the way. And it'll be a battle between Bobby Unser and Gordon Johncock as Unser starts and weaves to the left and back to the right and back to the left again as he comes down the main straightaway and heads toward the first turn. Ron Carroll.
8: All right, and let's see. There is Bobby Unser. He's got that lead. There are about three cars between Unser and Gordon Johncock there in turn two. Howdy, Bell.
7: We're putting our eyes right on Bobby Unser. He flashes by, and you're right. There are three cars between he and Gordon Johncock. Larry?
8: Bobby Unser is stretching it out, going down the back straightaway, and Gordy Johncock's got a lot of cars to pass to catch him, and Unser is already into turn three.
11: And here comes Bobby Unser, two cars in between for Gordon Johncock to get past before he can do battle with Bobby Unser. They're in turn four.
10: And right in front of me, Bobby Unser, your leader, off of turn number four onto the main straightaway, trying to get around is Gordon Johncock in second at a yellow light again, Paul.
0: Here comes Bobby Unser down the main straightaway to see the yellow flag. It may be, Ron Carroll, because of Scott Brayton pulling off in the first turn. Ron?
12: I have him, Paul. It's Scott Brayton, car number 37, but he's just lined it up with those other three cars down there. I really don't see any particular problem. The pace car is by us. Scott Brayton, he just kind of pulled it over, pulled it into the grass. He's out. No particular problem. Not even a wrecker, an ambulance, nothing out there. Just apparently the engine let loose again there. Or I shouldn't say the engine, but at least he shut it off. Paul?
0: Ron, it looks like you have a parking lot down there in the first turn, don't you?
12: That's now four of them down here. We have number two, Tom Sneva, car 48, Mike Mosley, car 56, Tom Sneva, and now car 37, Scott Brayton. And in every case, it's been one of those things where they can pull it right up against the fence. So they've just pulled the wall.
0: Yet for another lap, it is going to be a yellow flag, and it's going to be Bobby Unser that leads. 185 laps now complete. Stay tuned for the greatest spectacle in racing. Paul Page back at the Indianapolis Motor Speedway, 186 laps complete. Bobby Unser, car number three, the Norton Spirit, is sitting out in front of this 500-mile race field. And it is Gordon Johncock that is sitting in second place. So Mario Andretti, Bob Jenkins, may be able to make up a lap and close right back up and get in the fight again.
10: Well, it certainly appeared that way to me. Again, it was the same situation as a while ago. The pace car picks up the leader, and Andretti was able to make up almost an entire lap. So you might check with timing and scoring, but I think that Andretti now is on the same lap as the leaders, although he's at the rear of this field.
0: Well, we are watching for an update on the computerized scoring as Dwayne Sweeney, the starter, watches down toward the fourth turn in anticipation of a possible green flag. Once again, we are yellow at the moment. The pace car still has the yellow flashing lights on top telling the drivers behind him that they are not yet ready to head off and head down the pit area and give the drivers the racetrack. So Bobby Unser has yet another lap that he gains under the yellow flag at the Indianapolis Motor Speedway. Larry Henry, you have a comment.
8: A.J. Foyt in car number 14 is back out on the track. He just went zooming by and down into turn three, so maybe it was a fuel problem. A.J.'s got fuel on board now, and he's back out doing some racing.
0: Well, Foyt's crew headed up through the pits and retrieved his car, so maybe it was only fuel. Donald Davidson?
2: This event has become a truly international one again, apparently, as we have five drivers in this race that are either foreign or foreign-born. And listen to this one. We've got Mario Andretti in third place. Born in Italy, a United States citizen. In fourth place, we've got Vern Schuppan from South Australia. In fifth place, Dennis Firestone is an American, but he was born in Australia. And in seventh place, we have another Australian, Jeffrey Brabham. Jose Legarza, of course, the Mexican, is out of the race. And I think I covered all five of them. But anyway, we've got four or five, I think I mentioned, in the top seven.
0: As busy as we've been, Donald, I don't think we had a chance either to... remind everyone that Jeff Brabham is the son of Jack Brabham, three-time world driving champion, and the man that brought the rear engine revolution to the Indianapolis Motor Speedway 20 years ago this month of May when he drove the number 17 Cooper Climax Special to a finish in the top 10, which surprised a lot of people when he had that rear engine car. Down below us, in front of the master control tower, they have begun to build the victory lane, ready for whoever might earn that honor here in another 13 laps. The green flag in the hand of the starter. We expect a restart once again. Bobby Unser is our leader as they come back to green. He's on the main straightaway, picking up power and speed, and it is Bobby Unser first to cross the line. Gordon Johncock is about 200 yards behind him. He has two slower cars in between. He and Unser pick him up, Ron Carroll.
12: You are right. There's Bobby Unser by us right now. Gordon Johncock right on the heels of car 81, Sheldon Kinzer in their turn two. Howdy.
7: There goes your leader right past us up the backstretch in the view of Larry Henry.
8: Here comes Bobby Unser by us now. Gordon Johncock having trouble getting by Kinzer, and he still can't get around him as they head down towards turn three where Bobby Unser already is into it.
11: Bobby Unser, two-time Indianapolis 500 winner, is just 12 laps away from his third victory. They're into turn number four. Bob, pick him up.
10: And Bobby Unser is stretching out that lead on Gordon Johncock, who's hung up in traffic. He is able to get around Sheldon Kinzer, but is way behind Unser.
0: Bobby Unser flashes across the line. 189 laps are now complete, 11 to go for a finish. There goes John Cock across the line, still dealing with slower traffic on Carroll.
12: All right, in car 84, Tim Richmond under the yellow line a moment ago as Bobby Unser goes by. John Cock has gotten around one of those cars now, and only one between he and the leader. Howdy.
7: They should be past Larry Henry and up in the view of Doug Zink in turn three. Dougie?
11: We've got him, Howdy. Here comes Bobby Unser, and he's putting quite a bit of distance between he and car number 20, the STP Oil Treatment Special. Now, here comes John Cock. Unser's in four, Bob.
13: And with just about 10 laps to go, Bobby Unser looks like a sure winner if he can hold on, but Gordon John Cock is within striking distance.
0: Bobby Unser is leading the Indianapolis 500. 10 laps to go to the finish. This is Paul Page, the Master Control Tower, Indianapolis Motor Speedway. The 65th running of the 500, 191 laps are complete. Car number three, the Norton Spirit, Bobby Unser driving, is out in front. He is being pursued by Gordon John Cock and Mario Andretti. Three cars on the leader lap at this moment. Unser, though, is moving very smoothly. It seems like his car is on rails as it goes around that course. Roger Ward, wouldn't you like to be in that right now?
9: Oh, I certainly would. Of course, right now he's beginning to hear a lot of funny noises out of that car and wondering what it is that's going to happen that will keep him from victory lane. However, as smoothly as his car is running and as proficiently as he's driving, I suspect he will be the winner.
0: Well, it doesn't sound like much, though it's a great deal of distance. There is a four-second difference between the leader, Bobby Unser, and the second-place car of Gordon John Cock. To translate it into speeds of 200 miles an hour plus down the straightaway, that is a whopping distance for a driver to make up. And Gordon John Cock is certainly driving with all he's worth at this moment, as is Mario Andretti. And I think we really have to compliment the fourth-place driver, Bernd Schuppan, who has stayed in the fight all afternoon. He's been right there. He is back behind the leaders by several laps, but still he has kept his car safe and clean, as has Dennis Firestone, who is sitting in fifth place at this moment. On 190th lap, car number three turned a lap at 188 miles an hour, so Bobby Unser is still fully capable of running fast.
1: Bobby Unser gained a half a second on Gordon John Cock in second place on that last lap, Paul.
0: Bobby Unser running smoothly on this race course. The car handling beautifully. The Norton Spirit, a beautiful machine. It is white and blue with yellow trim. Gordon John Cock slowing down. Let's go to Larry Henry.
8: A sudden coming off turn two, Gordon John Cock just slows down and comes down to the white line. He's slowly heading into turn three. Mario Andretti is just now going by us. Andretti in second place, and Bobby Unser's got a half lap on him.
0: Well, we have no idea what might have happened in Gordon John Cock's car, but all of a sudden it slowed on the back stretch. John Cock is now below the yellow line, slowing substantially, and Mario Andretti moves into second place. That, of course, brings Bernd Schuppan up, as does Dennis Firestone. They should have had enough fuel on the machine to go to the end of the race. Their last stop was made on the 180th lap, so that was only 14 laps ago, unless they didn't get a full fuel load, which can certainly happen, can it, Roger?
9: Well, it can happen, but they took a rather lengthy period of time, so I'm sure he got a full load of fuel. I suspect something just happened to the engine.
0: So it is Bobby Unser that leads. Gordon John Cock in the last few laps falls out of second place, giving it to Mario Andretti. And Donald Davidson, as we come to the finish of this race, you have a comment.
2: This is a long-time habit of Bobby Unser's. I'm not sure if he's hooked up to a radio or not, except that they are showing him the pit board every time. And every time he gets a pit sign, he acknowledges it with a wave of his hand. That's something he's done for many years.
0: A nice, cool racing driver in the lead of this race, Bobby Unser, brings number three around, heads toward the second turn now. Let's pick him up, Howdy Bell, and take him around. Waiting for Bobby Unser, who is already on the backstretch. Let's go to Bob Jenkins. Bob?
13: And another one of those running up in the top five. Dennis Firestone is in trouble. That car smoking badly. I don't think he's under power. He's headed for the pit areas. Bobby Unser flashes by us and completes lap 196.
0: How sad for Dennis Firestone. Had moved himself up to fifth position, and now he's in trouble on the race course and slowing down. Bobby Unser ticks off. Lap 196 comes into the view of Ron Carroll. A full straightaway lead on second place.
12: Okay, right there's Bobby Unser going by us right now. Winner in 1968 and 1975. Two-time winner. He wanted to catch Al, his brother, who has three wins under his belt, and he may do it. They're in the backstretch right now. Larry Henry.
8: There goes Bobby Unser by us, and then Norton Spirit. He heads down into turn three so smoothly as he has done all day long.
11: And here he is in turn number three, and the crowd beginning to rise to its feet in anticipation of the end of this race and a win by Bobby Unser. Bob, pick him up in turn four.
13: Well, he's driven a very smart race, ladies and gentlemen. He really has. He has been in position all the time, and now with three laps to go, has a commanding lead on second place Andretti.
0: A 12-second lead as Bobby Unser takes the Norton Spirit down across the line. 197 laps now complete. Ron Carroll.
12: Wonder if he's got the butterflies in his stomach like I had at the beginning, Paul, because those last couple of laps, you really start to worry about it. Howdy Bell, turn two.
7: There he goes flashing by in that beautiful blue and red machine, and Larry Henry, he's coming your way.
8: Bobby Unser, who wants to win, as he calls it, the whole shooting match in 1981, streaks by us and heads towards turn three.
11: Last year, you may recall when he went out after leading, he was very philosophical. He talked with the Indianapolis Motor Speedway Network and said, that's racing. Well, it looks like this time, the shoe's on the other foot. Bob, pick him up.
13: Very, very smoothly through turn number four. I think he perhaps is slowing down just a little bit, enough to keep Andretti behind him, but enough to win the race.
0: Bobby Unser comes across the line 5 miles to the finish of the 500-mile race very smoothly. A 12-second lead, but he begins to slow a bit. He, after all, can't afford it. Mario Andretti is still charging hard from his second place. Bern Schupan driving nice and easy, several laps back in third place. Bobby Unser brings it around, running so very, very smoothly and so well at the Indianapolis Motor Speedway. He has won two 500-mile races in 1968 and in 1975 here at the Indianapolis Motor Speedway. He's begun to slow just a bit. We're getting the time and speed report, and he's dropped down to 179.7 miles an hour. So he is being very careful. The white flag now in the hand of Dwayne Sweeney, indicating one more lap to go, and a big number three showing to Bobby Unser to tell him he's the man receiving the white flag. Ron Carroll, let's take him around.
12: And from Albuquerque, there he is. Everybody on their feet, cheering, waving, clapping their hands. Bobby Unser, twice the winner. He's going to pick up the third checkered flag here in just a minute. Howdy.
7: Hats off to him as he goes by from here in the Vista and the Suites, also as he heads up to Larry Henry.
8: The Unser. Now the Unser family has six Indianapolis 500 championships among them, and he's slowing down just somewhat as he heads into turn three.
11: And the crowd on its feet, waving their hats, waving their arms. Bobby Unser and the Norton Spirit number three. Bob, pick him up and take him home.
13: 1968, 1975, and apparently 81 to call the winner of the 500-mile race. Here is Paul Page.
0: Bobby Unser, the Norton Spirit car number three, accepts the twin checkered flags from Dwayne Sweeney. Bobby Unser has won the Indianapolis 500. He was the pole sitter and ran it all the way around all day long, has really weathered the storm here, and is out in front. Howdy Bell, let's watch him on his victory lap.
7: I believe there are some people who are involved with the company that is the sponsor of his car here in this Vista, and they're waving frantically their blue and white hats as that Norton car goes by, and he waves to the Vista and the Suites also. Larry Henry.
8: Well, Paul, we have got some of the fans actually over the fence on the track, and they are waving to Bobby Unser. We have a bunch in turn three, and Bobby is just waving to everyone here. He is happy as can be as he heads towards turn three, and for the second year in a row, the pole sitter has gone on to win this great race.
11: And here's Bobby now in turn number three. Again, the crowd saluting as he drops down below the yellow and white line. His right hand in the air with the iridescent red glove. You can see it from the top of the stands here as he waves to all the fans here in turn number three. He's headed over toward turn number four. Bob Jenkins, he drove a great race.
13: Yes, he did. No question about it. He deserves the victory. Thousands of people here in the grandstand below me and thousands on the inside of the racetrack try to get a little closer. They salute him. Bobby Unser salutes back. The left hand is in the air. He is waving to the crowd. The crowd is waving to him. A happy moment for Bobby Unser, the 1981 winner of the 65th 500-mile race. Paul, he is about to pull into the pit area.
0: Hundreds of thousands of people on their feet cheering Bobby Unser as he comes ever so slowly down the pit road. Mario Andretti came in second. is rolling down. Bobby Unser decides he's going to stay out of the main straightaway and take it around one more time as he waves to the throngs that are here today, and they wave back. Bobby Unser finishes the Indianapolis 500 in first place, and Roger Penske and his racing team have already come down to victory lane, though they've got plenty of time now because Bobby's decided to stay out a little bit while longer. Donald Davidson.
2: I think of all the crew runs to victory lane that have ever had to be performed, this is the shortest one ever, Paul. If you note, their pit is right next to where the entrance to victory lane is. So all they had was a very short walk of maybe about 10 yards.
0: Just had to walk around the corner. Vern Schupp.

0: I'm going to have to throw it back to you in the tower.
1: Well, Bobby continues to roll, and he is on the backstretch. Let's go to Larry Henry.
2: Well, he's slowly heading to turn three now and probably into the view of Doug Zink, but it's unbelievable. The fans went over the fence, but they all had cameras in their hands to take pictures of Bobby Unser, gave him the thumbs-up sign, and Bobby is now down into turn three.
0: Hey, I've got him now. The part of the problem was we had another car that had stopped up here, and a lot of fans on the track unable to see him. And he's moved over now into the short chute between turns number three and four. Bobby Unser, the 1981 Indianapolis 500 winner.
3: Well, Doug, the crowd a little bit more ruly here in the fourth turn. Nobody has jumped the fence, but Bobby Unser, for the second time, salutes the crowd, and they salute back. So an extra victory lap here for Bobby Unser. And now, Paul, I believe he is indeed headed for the pit area and ultimately victory lane.
1: Well, I can't blame him at all, Bob Jenkins. It certainly must be a tremendous feeling. Roger Ward has felt it twice, and Bobby Unser heads now into the pits, almost unwilling to give up this fantastic ride. Now 502.5 miles long, actually more than that if you count the parade and pace laps, and he comes down through the pit area. Lou Palmer will await him in victory lane right now. It's been a very patient, actually a long wait for these crews. As we said, the Norton Spirit team only had to run around the corner to get into victory lane. And so Bobby Unser, blue and white with yellow trim, the big number three proudly on the front, the word Norton for the Norton Spirit on the side, as he begins now to make the turn up to victory lane. Let's go down to Lou Palmer.
4: Short trip from the pits, true, but an eight-year wait for some of these to come into victory lane. The Norton Spirit arrives and then some. All day today, it went smooth. Here, he overshot by a foot and a half. That's no big problem, but they'll be pushing him up our way now, and the crowd greets our new 500 winner, Bobby Unser, coming in car number three. He has arrived on the checkered carpet here immediately beneath the timing and scoring tower. The press is tremendous, and the first, well, I won't call it a kiss yet, but Roger Penske is in there really tight saying hi. Bobby Unser unstrapping and coming up out of the cockpit now, the BorgWarner cockpit. It is the trophy high on the roll cage behind Bobby Unser now, unbuckling, the gloves come off, the helmet is still on, the crew is elated, Roger Penske is alongside, and I think you've got yourself some kind of car. We're bringing her in now. There's the kiss. Bobby Unser is home and in victory lane. He greets the wife, and then Roger. The laurel wreath going over next. Bobby Unser, welcome back home to victory lane.
5: Well, thank you. I can't tell you how nice it is to be here. Been a long dry spell.
4: Well, you had yourself a car, and you had a May, I think, that you believed was going your way from the very beginning. You seem to say each day this was your May.
5: Well, that's what happens when you have a good crew and owner like Roger Penske and a sponsor like Norton and a crew like we have. You know, that's race cars are good. Designer Pencil's done a hell of a job. We just really, things been so good this month, we're just about half scared to realize that they're here.
4: Well, here in Victory Lane, we have only a race to recap that suggests the Wildcats for a time gave you the charge, but you had them handled well. What about the course itself? Were you in harm's way at any time?
5: No, definitely not. The only problem was I just haven't had a radio. Just like I told Roger, as soon as I start the engines, the radio's going to quit, and sure enough, it did.
4: Okay, no problems of any kind then. What about after three wins? Do you go on from here? Your racing schedule going to remain as heavy as it has been now that you're a three-time winner here? You're going to keep pushing?
5: Well, I like racing too much to quit, and I've got an awful good team here. You know, it's very seldom you get a real good team, and when you get one, I think it's time to hit it hard then and make hay while the sun shines, like the old saying goes. And Roger's been an extremely good boss, and I have an extremely good crew, and really that's what I stand racing for.
4: Right, and I see no reason to break it up at all. And if I could get near Roger Penske, I would take his remarks as well. He is in the back. Let's move toward him. And the man who built the team, who brought it here, who had your way again today, you really present some fine race cars to us each May.
6: Well, I'll tell you, Bobby did a super job. We've been fighting our radios all month. That's the only thing that didn't work, and it didn't work again during the race. So it was, we had a board man out, Lee Brown, on the front that did a super job, and Bobby had it under control all day. Our crew was great, and I just want to thank Norton, Goodyear Gould, A.B. Dick, and the rest of our sponsors in Camp 2 for really providing us a super effort.
4: One final question. One of these

0: odd things to my mind. Your pits could have been contiguous. You chose to separate them. Why?
1: Well, I'm glad we did, because the fire that happened in Mears's pit would have been over in our pit, but we just had a lucky day.
0: All right, so we've had a win today, and Victory Lane has never been crowded, more crowded. It's never been happier, I think, either, though. And I think it may be time to relinquish the affairs that are going on here and return you to control.
2: Thank you, Lou Palmer, calling Victory Lane once again. A good job by Bobby Unser, the Norton Spirit. Stay tuned for the greatest spectacle in racing. This is Paul Page back at the Indianapolis Motor Speedway, where Bobby Unser has won his third 500-mile race. The party continues down in Victory Lane. Here is the unofficial order of the finish and John DeCamp. John?
3: Paul, the winner, of course, Bobby Unser, car number 3. In second place, car number 40, Mario Andretti. In third spot, car number 33, Vern Schuppan. In fourth place, car number 32, Kevin Cogan. In fifth place, car number 50, Jeff Brabham. In sixth place, car number 81, Sheldon Kinzer. In seventh place, car number 16, Tony Bettenhausen. In eighth place, car number 20, Gordon Johncock. In ninth place, car number 53, Steve Krizoloff. In tenth place, car number 4, Dennis Firestone. In 11th place, car number 7, Bill Alsop. In 12th place, car number 74, Mike Chandler. In 13th place, car number 14, A.J. Foyt. In 14th, car number 84, which was driven by Tim Richmond. In 15th place, car 38, Jerry Carl. In 16th, car 37, Scott Brayton. And in 17th place, car number 88, Al Unser. Paul, the rest of the cars in the race had all ceased operation by the end. If you want me to run them down, I will.
2: Let's go first, because we have a young man waiting who did an incredibly fine job today, though rather unspectacularly. He just stayed in there. His name is Vern Schuppan, and he finished in third place. He's with Chuck Marlowe. Chuck?
4: Okay, Paul, I have Vern. Vern, just a second. We're on the air right now. He had to step over and talk to a friend. Congratulations to you. The first thing I said to you when he came in following a third-place finish was, you sat back very subtly in fourth place, and had anything happened up there in front, you could have scooted up very quickly.
5: Well, you know, just this car is not the latest in terms of speed and so on, but it is a proven 500-mile car, and I felt that if I could just keep the thing on the island and run all day at a consistent speed and time my pit stops right, then towards the end of the race, I could see that I was in a good position and just backed off a little bit to make sure the car went all the way.
4: So then it was your strategy to make sure that you had the endurance rather than the test for the front.
5: Well, there was no, you know, technically there's no way this car can run with some of the latest cars, and there's no point in trying to.
4: Well, if that's the case,
5: drive
4: that's
5: on the
4: just
5: hairy
4: a phenomenal
5: edge.
4: Job.
5: This is a 4-year-old car, and the latest ground effect cars are probably up to 10 miles an hour faster, you know. So my strategy was just to run a speed that I could run reasonably consistently all day and just keep the car going.
4: Well, my friend, you did an excellent job of that. Your pacing was remarkable out there. And you take another...
5: Okay.
4: Congratulations to you.
5: Good. I have to thank my crew. They're the guys that did it.
4: Thank you, Vern, very much.
5: Good. Thank you.
2: Australian Vern Schuppan comes home in third place at the Indianapolis Motor Speedway. A rookie, Kevin Cogan, who did not have a sponsor for his car the whole month of May, finally is able to really show what he is made of at the Indianapolis Motor Speedway, comes home in fourth place. He's with Bob Forbes. Bob?
6: Yes, right now, Paul, he's extremely busy signing autographs. He's been doing so for ever since he came in, and he's a very, very happy young man. Kevin from Redondo Beach, California, 25 years old. What are your thoughts right now?
7: Well, I'm very pleased that we did as well as we did. We had a lot of problems in the first, very beginning of the race. We lost the right front tire became loose. So I came in and changed it, which pushed me back to last. And so we didn't hit the yellows as well as I hoped we could. And we kept picking up spots and picking up spots, which I was surprised. And then at about two-thirds through the race, my right front tire came loose again, only this time I think it came all the way off on the last corner.
6: And your tire came off?
7: Yeah, it came off on the coming into turn 4.
6: Okay.
7: Right front.
6: And that probably set you back a little too, didn't it?
7: Yeah, that wasn't too bad because it was under a yellow, but it was hurting me. Mostly.
6: Were you nervous at the start, Kevin?
7: Not really. I think You're a little nervous hoping that what's going to happen after the first corner, but the first corner went perfectly and there was no problems. But then I had so much push in the car, I started dropping back, and it was because of the right front wheel being loose.
6: Congratulations, and I'll let you get back to signing your autographs.
7: Okay, thank you.
2: There has to be a happy young man, Kevin Kogan. Mario Andretti came home in second place. He, unfortunately, is not available. He had a few minutes, spoke with his admirers, and has already headed out of the pit area at the Indianapolis Motor Speedway. While at the same time, Bobby Unser has a wreath placed around his neck. He sits on the back of the beautiful Buick Regal pace car. He's taken a bottle of champagne and sprayed it upon all of his admirers down at the starting line, and he's about to take one more lap around the Indianapolis Motor Speedway, though much more leisurely than he has all afternoon as he does it, sitting up and waving back to his fans. Donald Davidson.
8: Bobby Unser's first victory in 1968 was with Judd Phillips, and Judd Phillips is a very fine mechanic who keeps a low profile. He's been here for 30 years, and he was the crew chief for Kevin Kogan today. We believe that this is the second closest race ever. It's approximately a five-second margin between first and second. 2.16 seconds between Wilbur Shore and Ralph Hepburn in 1937 is the closest. And as far as Bobby Unser, who now becomes another three-time winner of the 500-mile race, another record goes. Sam Hanks is no longer the oldest winner ever. He was 6 weeks short of his 43rd birthday. Bobby Unser is 47 years, 3 months, and 4 years and 4 days old today.
2: So Bobby Unser, a three-time winner now of the Indianapolis 500. This is Paul Page back in the Master Control Tower, where it is silent now on the main straightaway. The engines are shut off, and Bobby Unser has won the 1981 Indianapolis 500. Let's conclude our scoring card observations of the day. John DeCamp. John, thank you for a nice job, by the way.
3: Paul, thank you. The cars that led during the course of the race were Bobby Unser, who led for 87 laps, Johnny Rutherford, who led for two, Jerry Sneva, who led 26, Rick Mears led one, Gordon Smiley led one, Danny Ungaius led for four laps, Gordon Johncock led for 53 laps, Mario Andretti led 13 laps, and Jose Legarza led for 13 laps. At the end of the race, 15 cars were still running. Paul?
2: Roger Ward, you stood up the entire 500 miles. I think you love this race.
9: Well, it was a very exciting race from start to finish. Bobby drove a flawless race, and his car performed just like they had hoped that it would. You have to be disappointed for Gordon Johncock. He was certainly in the running right to the bitter end, and he's had two or three unfortunate finishes like that, but he'll be back. And, of course, my congratulations to Bobby for a great job. It was a great race. Kind of too many yellow flags to satisfy me, but that's the way it happens when you go this fast.
2: Well, Roger Ward, we thank you so much for your involvement here today, and you'll be going back to your regular job out at Circus Circus, I assume, and maybe the fans will come visit you.
9: Well, we certainly hope so. We've got a very fast boat out there we're trying to get running, and I'm certainly looking forward to our opening season.
2: Roger Ward, thank you very much. Well, the race is run now. The month's work has drawn to a close, and Bobby Unser has joined a line 70 years old. His name will now be etched once again into the record books with 64 others because Bobby Unser has reached the peak of hundreds of thousands that passed through the gates early this day. Only one will leave this great and ancient speedway with the mantle of the champion. The minutes of this once-a-year meeting have now passed. For our new champion, the moments flew past just as he flew down the long straightaways. For others, the race has been longer, harder. The rewards different. For some, the results of this day have been pain and disappointment. For others, the satisfaction of having run with the best. These are remarkable men, these racing drivers, brave and sensitive, tough yet tender, and to a one dedicated to winning. They each leave now to plan for their next race, but they will dream of the next call from Indianapolis, of next year, when it will go out once again to come to Indianapolis for the 66th time, and the racers and their legions of fans will return once again to the world's greatest race course. The engines are quiet. The crowds now head home, be it across the street or around the world. And soon, beautiful Indiana sunset will grace our skies once again. The fans can now go home and tell their neighbors and their children and their grandchildren, I saw Bobby Unser win the 1981 Indianapolis 500. It's with some hesitation now that we prepare to leave you. Within minutes, this worldwide network will go dormant once again, and the sounds of Indianapolis will no longer wash over the planet. Before we leave, though, there is one more ceremony for us. Each May, it has been our tradition to deliver a small verse to the winner. Here, then, from the pen of Rudyard Kipling are excerpts from his poem, If, as the thought dedicated to Bobby Unser, winner of the 65th 500-mile race. If you can bear to hear the truth you've spoken, twisted by knaves to make a trap for fools, or watch the things you gave your life to, broken, and stoop and build them up with worn-out tools. If you can make a heap of all of your winnings and risk it at one turn of pitch and toss and lose and start again at your beginnings and never breathe a word about your loss. If you can force your heart and nerve and sinew to serve your turn long after they are gone and so hold on when there is nothing in you except the will which says to them, hold on. If you can talk with crowds and keep your virtue or walk with kings, nor lose the common touch. If neither foes nor loving friends can hurt you. If all men count with you, but none too much. If you can fill the unforgiving minute with 60 seconds worth of distance run, then yours is the earth and everything that's in it. The thought for Bobby Unser, winner of the 65th running of the 500-mile race. The 65th 500 has been brought to you by Budweiser. For all you do, this Bud's for you. 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Our thanks to the voices of the race, Ron Carroll, Howdy Bell, Larry Henry, Doug Zink, Bob Jenkins, Jerry Baker, Chuck Marlowe, Luke Walton, Lou Palmer, Bob Forbes, Donald Davidson, and John DeCamp. 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The engineering staff consists of Jan Eaton, Bob Wyckoff, and Paul Bender. The technical director is Tom Alibrandi. His assistant is John Royer. Our network coordinator is Gloria Novotny. The network director is Russ Arnold. This is Paul Page, wishing you good morning, good afternoon, or good night, depending on where in the world you are. We are at the Indianapolis Motor Speedway, the world's greatest race course. Until the 66th running of the Indianapolis 500, we all wish you good luck and Godspeed.

0: Ladies and gentlemen, start your engine.
1: This is Kings of Speed, glimpses of the Indianapolis 500, past and present. I'm Paul Page. In 1972, Mark Donahue wheeled his machine onto that exclusive piece of Indiana real estate called Victory Lane. He proved to be one of the most sensitive drivers in history.
2: Well, this is really the happiest moment of my life, and I really owe a lot to Carl Kienhoffer and Roger Penske and all the guys that worked so hard for to get to this point. We had some good luck, and it's kind of a change for us, I guess. But our whole team worked really well, and I just can't express how happy I am.
1: 1972's winner, Mark Donahue. Stay tuned for more of those moments that have made the Indianapolis 500 the greatest spectacle in racing.
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0: Direct from the Indianapolis Motor Speedway, this is Sid Collins with a complete coverage of the 1969 500-mile race. And now for the starting lineup, our first row on the pole, car number 6, driver A.J. Foyt, Jr. of Houston, Texas, the Sheraton Thompson Special. It's a Coyote chassis and a turbocharged Ford engine. Car number 2, the inside of the front row, Mario Andretti, Nazareth, Pennsylvania. The STP Oil Treatment Special, a Hawk chassis, turbocharged Ford is the engine. On the outside of this fastest front row in history, car number 1, last year's winner here, the current national champion, Bobby Unser, Albuquerque, New Mexico. The Bardol Special, a Lola, turbocharged Offenhauser engine.
1: And the 1969 500-mile race is on. Turn 1, come in, Mike Ahern.
2: And Mario Andretti dives low into turn 1 to take the lead, followed by A.J. Foyt, Bobby Unser. Andretti's out in front, turn 2, Bobby Unser.
3: And we can see them coming into this turn. It's Mario Andretti and the bright red number 2. A.J. Foyt in second, Bobby Unser third. Car number 82 is in fourth place, and that's Roger McCluskey. And they're coming through the turn in single file, doing a beautiful job to Doug Sink on the backstretch.
4: Thank you, Howdy. Mario Andretti leading with A.J. Foyt right behind him as they sweep by the backstretch here towards turn number 3 of Ron Carroll.
2: And Mario Andretti dives low into this number 3 turn, goes by A.J. Foyt, Roger McCluskey now in 3 and 4th, Bobby Unser.
1: Foyt and Andretti come by, and Foyt takes Mario Andretti. Let's take number 1 turn first. Mike?
2: Okay, Sid, yes, Foyt does dive low. He's in front of Andretti. Andretti just about a car length behind, followed by Roger McCluskey. They're challenging on the short chute.
1: And the standings at the halfway point of 250 miles as follows. Number 2, Mario Andretti, first. 4, Ruby, second. 44, Leonard, third. 48, Gurney, fourth. The end of 425 miles, 170 laps, Mario Andretti still the leader.
2: And the 23-year dream of Andy Granatelli is now 3 left turns away. There goes Mario Andretti down the short chute, heading toward turn number 2 at Howdy Bell.
4: We've seen Andretti run midgets, sprint cars, championship cars, and here at the 500. And this undoubtedly has to be the ultimate of his racing career as he streaks down the backstretch through the second turn beautifully. He should be in the sight of Doug Sink.
3: We've got him, Howdy. He's passing Larry Dixon here on the backstretch and heading up toward turn number 3 at Ron Carroll.
2: All right, Doug, and I have him right now diving low down by the white line. Around he goes into turn number 4. Come in, Jim Sheldon.
3: Ronnie's in my sights. What a beautiful sight it is. What a competent guy. The people up here are applauding. And, boy, a happy crew we know. And here is Sid Cumberland.
1: And here's the checkered flag. Pat Madan holds it and waves it for Mario Andretti, winner of the 1969 500-mile race.
5: All I can say is that we had more STP in our Ford engine than the other fellas. The car just ran perfectly. We had a little problem with heating at first, but I just paced myself as much as I could, and it paid off, I guess.
6: It is still the only trip to Victory Lane at Indy for the Andretti family. For years, Indy has tempted and teased three generations of Andretti. Some have gone so far as to call it a curse. 50 years later, hope still springs eternal. It's possible an Andretti could end this day in Victory Lane. For all 33 drivers, in fact, hope springs eternal on this day, the hope of achieving racing immortality as a champion at Indy. It is said Indy chooses champions. Who will it choose today? It's a question which binds these 33 drivers, millions of fans across the country and around the world. Each and every year, for most of us, the answer is well worth the wait. 32 drivers, however, are left to wonder, when will Indy choose me? Holding on to eternal hope. We've assembled a talented, dedicated stable of announcers, engineers, and producers to enhance the experience of being here or make you feel as though you are. This is Mark James, honored to serve as the voice of the 103rd 500-mile race on the Indianapolis Motor Speedway Radio Network.
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8: Roger Ward was a two-time national champion and winner of the Indianapolis 500 in both 1959 and 1962. His record at Indianapolis was dominating. As a member of Leader Card Racers, he was one of the three W's. Teamed with owner Ralph Wilkie, mechanic A.J. Watson, Roger Ward finished first, second, third, first, fourth, and then second again in the Indianapolis 500 from 1959 through 1964. But he almost became a professional aviator instead of a racing driver. During World War II, Roger was a P-38 Lightning pilot before flying the B-17 Flying Fortress. Roger was so skilled at flying, he became an instructor. The aviation world's loss became the racing world's gain. This interesting service moment is brought to you by Navy Federal Credit Union, proudly serving the armed forces, veterans, and their families for over 85 years. Insured by NCU.
6: Thank you, Dave Wilson. Mark James, our driver analyst. Anders Krohn outside of our broadcast booth, the fourth floor of the media center. And Anders, a little bit of history here, because for the first time, we're doing our pre-race show from outside. This is cool.
9: Yeah, this is so cool. Just getting a sense of the electricity in the air from the over 100 or, you know, close to 300,000 people we have outside here. And just a fantastic atmosphere. The weather is absolutely perfect. At least for the time being.
6: That's
9: we're
6: right.
9: Expecting potentially some precipitation later on today, but what an occasion it is, and it's great to soak it all in here outside.
6: Okay, to the business at hand, what did we learn carb day?
9: Nothing. No, I'm kidding. we learned a lot in just kind of who is good in traffic and who's not, and just how much of a traffic management race this is going to be. I think everyone kind of expecting the fact that Ed Carpenter Racing and Team Penske are going to have the pace, but potentially the fact that the Andretti Autosport cars are going to be more drivable in traffic. So for me, what I'm going to be looking out for is a slight outright performance deficit for the Honda cars compared to the Chevys. But I think from a drivability perspective, Alexander Rossi, to me, still looks the best in traffic.
6: Well, speaking of Alexander Rossi, that leads me into my next statement. Traditionally, on these bad, fast ovals, Chevy may have the horsepower and the speed advantage, but Honda may have the advantage of fuel mileage. Is that the case today?
9: Yeah, well, I think to some extent that was the case up until last year. But coming into the month of May, Chevy kind of figured out the horsepower and fuel mileage situation, and at the moment that's looking very, very strong for them. So I still feel like, though, as the temperature is going to keep coming up today, and as everyone's going to have to deal with a lot of traffic and therefore a lot of dirty air, it's really going to all come down to drivability. And it's funny, I was actually talking to some Swedish media earlier on today, and they were kind of asking, well, explain this power difference. Is it like a Mercedes Formula One car compared to a Sauber Formula One car? And the answer is no.
6: Right.
9: The difference is maybe a half of a mile an hour per lap. It's not 5 miles an hour per lap. So I think we're still going to see a wide open race today, and it really is going to come down to whoever has the best package from a mechanical and aerodynamic package, and drivability in traffic is going to be everything.
6: But we've not heard much concern specifically about the Firestone Firehawks and the tire wear. Do I glean from that all these teams and drivers, that it's happening as expected?
9: I think so, and they've, you know, Indianapolis Motor Speedway, kudos to them for the penetrant that they've put down on the surface. they've done such a tremendous job with it, because what it's done is it's taken tire wear down significantly to the point where now it's back again a little bit towards the fuel mileage strategy, whereas last year, remember, it was all about tires and keeping those beneath you. So this new penetrant means that the track surface comes up a lot quicker because it's a lot darker than the previous surface. That means the cars are going to slide around, but the wear itself on the tire won't be the issue. So some big talking points here during the course of the day, and if the clouds kind of leave here and the sun starts beaming on the track, it's going to get slick.
6: Sometimes at a Texas or a Pocono, you hear drivers say, well, it doesn't really matter, but from where you start, you can win from virtually anywhere. This, however, is a different animal.
9: It is a different animal, and just in kind of going through the stats in the last 20 years, the lowest winning position from the grid that a driver has come from is 19th. And I think eight of the last winners have come from the first two rows. So certainly helps to start up front. But one person in particular comes to mind. Alexander Rossi last year started 32nd, mm-hmm. drove up to finish fourth. And he's a lot further up the grid today. So certainly anything can happen when you have the drivability and skill set that he does.
6: If everything goes well, Mother Nature cooperates, and weather does not intervene, give us an idea of what that fuel tire window, that pit window, is going to look like today.
9: Well, so I think realistically, if everything were to go green, you'll probably see them pit in and around lap 30 to 35 every single window. So what we're looking for is a five-stop race. And obviously, that may sound light, because in years past, we had 7-8 stops that were race-winning stops. But with this new aero kit, they're actually getting much better fuel economy. So that means that the windows are much more open. So I think what we're going to see is people probably going to take their opportunities to come in and pit if there's a full course yellow, let's say anytime after lap 20 and onwards. But if let's say it went green the entirety of the race, it's essentially just over every 30 laps that they'd have to come into pit lane.
6: As a driver, is there a bigger trust factor that you have to have than the guys starting alongside you when you go into turn one of the green flag of this race?
9: There absolutely is, and I think that's partially going to be the benefit of Spencer Pigot and Ed Carpenter starting alongside each other. They're going to have a huge benefit in the fact that they know exactly what their tactic's going to be, and there's certain drivers that you want to be around, other drivers that you don't, and there's some fierce rivalries around the track here that can certainly play in.
6: We'll let you continue to put pen to paper, and we'll check back with you in just a few. That's our driver analyst, Anders Grohn. When we come back, we will hear from many of the field of 33 for the 103rd running of the Indianapolis 500-mile race.
10: I started listening to the Indy 500 when I was 12 years old, and that's when I told my mother I was going to run there someday, you know, like mom say, oh, sure you are. But then when I finally got there, she said, well, you know, I guess things do come true. And it was always exciting. Every year I listened to the 500 on the radio and said I'd never go there until I could actually drive. What a fabulous place.
6: Welcome back to the world's greatest race course, the Indianapolis Motor Speedway. Time now to meet many of the drivers in the field of 33 today. First of all, he's the sports director of WRTV6 in Indianapolis. In his seventh year with this radio network from Newburgh, Indiana, we welcome Dave Furst.
11: Mark, thanks. Happy race day. We're here with Simon Pagenaud. 11 career poles, certainly none more prestigious than the Indy 500 pole. You're aware of the last time a Frenchman won the pole position here for the Indy 500, right?
12: I learned it from you, actually, 100 years ago.
11: 100.
12: Phenomenal. Incredible.
11: The great René Thomas did it then.
12: Yes.
11: There's some history there. That's pretty cool.
12: It's amazing, because I actually, a bit of foreshadowing, actually, I sat in his car at the museum before the Grand Prix. So I think you may be looking over my shoulder trying to help me out. It's incredible. I'm very proud for France. And, you know, we've had some tragic events in France lately. So it's just great to be able to bring some smiles and fly the flag high.
11: Pole position aside, what is different heading into this race today?
12: I think preparation. I really do. I think, you know, obviously my level of confidence, my level of preparation on an oval, you know, I can see the play ahead really well, clearly, more clearly than ever. And the team has been absolutely outstanding at preparing the cars for the 500 and giving us the best equipment. So I feel very confident, very proud.
11: Good luck.
12: Thank you.
11: That's Simon Pagenaud, of course, his buddy Will Power with the May sweep a year ago, Grand Prix and 500. Simon Pagenaud would take that today, wouldn't he, Mark?
6: Yes, he would, Dave. Thank you very much. He's handed many of this field of 33 a go-kart trophy once upon a time, followed them through the entire road to Indy. His fourth 500 with his network from Cambridge, Ontario, our neighbor to the north. We welcome Rob Houghton.
13: Well, thank you so much, Mark James. Always a pleasure to be part of the IMS Radio Network. Let's go to the middle of the front row with a man whose team is absolutely on fire and has been for the whole week, Ed Carpenter, who will drive the number 20 Preferred Freezer Services Chevy. Ed, first let's talk about the team. You guys are probably lined up for a pretty solid day with all three of your guys.
14: Well, we definitely have a good starting spot with second, third, and fourth, so it's nice to have all our cars so far forward in the field. You know, it doesn't really guarantee anything other than we have a decent view for the start of the race. So hopefully we can keep the cars towards the front and be fighting for a win as the race goes on.
13: Your thoughts for today, knowing that I think a lot of people are looking at you to the guy that's going to potentially win this thing. You've been so quick all month, all week. What are your thoughts going into the event?
14: I feel comfortable. You know, I feel like we've had a really good month or week's worth of preparation and have done, I think the team's done a fantastic job with everything they brought to be better from last year. You know, I think we've been successful in bringing a better product to the track for the race this year. So hopefully we can go out and prove that out over 500 miles and hopefully be victorious.
13: I know it's kind of cliche, but I think it's a question worth asking. What would winning the 500 mean to you?
14: I mean, career-wise, it'd mean everything. It's what I've been after all these years. This is my 16th start. You know, so it's, it would definitely be fulfilling a lifelong dream, and hopefully today's the day.
13: Good luck today.
14: Thanks.
13: Again, it will be a P2 starting spot, middle of the front row for the number 20, Ed Carpenter.
6: Thank you, Rob Houghton. Covering all forms of motorsports, primarily sports cars of late. He's in his second season with this network from Indianapolis, Indiana. We say hello to Ryan Marine.
15: Thank you very much, Mark. I'm standing now with Spencer Pigot, who will start today on the outside of the front row. Spencer, you've started this race from a lot of different places, but this is a new vantage point. How excited are you to have a clear line of sight going into turn one when the green flag falls?
16: Yeah, very excited. It's nice to not see any rear wings in front of you when the green flag comes out. And, you know, I think when you're up at the front, there's just so many less risks. And, you know, people hopefully will, you know, be a little more calm and just kind of slot in and get the race going. When you start a little deeper, everyone's trying to, you know, hustle for position and make big gains. So, you know, hopefully we have a nice, smooth opening lap.
15: History tells us that sometimes that outside of the front row is really the place to be. What are the odds that you're leading the field when you come around at the end of lap one?
16: I don't know. We'll see. You know, I guess it depends on the run that I get out of two and how many cars are in front of me. So if I lead the first lap, that's great. But if not, you know, I won't be stressing too much. So, you know, it's the last lap, the 200th lap I want to lead, not the first lap.
15: Good luck today.
16: Thank you.
15: That's Spencer Pigot, who starts on the outside of the front row.
6: Mark? A longtime Central Indiana broadcaster for a number of years now, a member of the Purdue University football and basketball broadcast teams. We welcome him to his first Indianapolis 500 with this radio network from Monticello, Indiana. Hello, Rob Blackman.
17: All right, Mark, thank you for the kind introduction. I'm alongside Ed Jones. He will start on the inside of row number two here today. The 2016 Indy Lights champion, 2017 IndyCar Rookie of the Year, Ed Jones. Those are two impressive titles to put on one's resume, but the most impressive of all, of course, would be that of an Indianapolis 500 champion. What will it take to add that to your resume here today?
18: Yeah, it's going to be a lot of hard work, but, you know, everyone's in the same position. We're starting up front. We've got a good chance to stay up there, and I think that's going to be the key for most of this race. To stay up the front, around my teammates even, maybe work some strategy in there, and be within the top five, and that as we come to the last pit stop, then we can go all out. I think we've got a really fast car. We've shown that, you know, throughout the last 2 weeks, and if we can be in the right position at the right time, I'm just really looking forward to seeing what we can do.
17: Yeah, Jones, good luck.
18: Thank you.
17: All right, let's go to Dave first.
11: And here with Colton Herta. Starts fifth, top Honda in qualifying. Okay, so what do we know about Troy Ruttman?
19: Troy Ruttman, 22 years old, 1953. And, yeah, he was the youngest.
11: So you're a lot.
19: Youngest winner. His car actually, the year before, he actually finished the race, even though his car caught fire in the pit lane.
11: So you might know a little bit about Troy Ruttman. It begs the question, does age really play a factor in a race like this?
19: For sure. It is quite impressive that he did what he did, you know, driving you know, one of those crazy cars back then at 22 years old. And for sure, you know, even nowadays, the experience factor, knowing when to push, when to kind of hold back, and knowing how the car will play out during the race, how the tires will drop off, how the fuel tank, when the fuel tank burns low, what's going to happen with the setup of the car. You know, an experienced guy like Dixon or Tony, they already know what to do, and they're making adjustments the lap before because they know what's going to happen the next lap. Whereas rookies like, you know, me, Felix, Marcus, all these rookies will be like, oh, wait, hold on, wait a second. This isn't feeling right.
11: But you've been around this game so long, though. Do you really feel like a rookie or not so much?
19: For here, yeah. I you know, I done the Freedom 100, but it's nothing like this. This is, it feels like it's completely in the deep end of the pool, you know. I feel completely out of it. And or at least I did in the beginning. I feel a lot more comfortable now that I've been running around with cars, but it is really fast, and sometimes, you know, you just get into the corner and you just get this big understeer and you're like, oh gosh, the wall is coming closer and closer and closer, and you're fully off the throttle. There's not much else you can do. And it's just things that like that that the veterans handle better.
11: Good luck today. I can't wait to see you out there.
19: Thank you.
11: That's Colton Herta. He starts in the middle of row two. Back to Rob Howden.
13: Thank you so much, Dave. Let's move now to the outside of row number two, starting in the sixth position. Will Power driving the number 12 Verizon Team Penske Chevrolet. Will, you're the defending race winner. You kind of, you know, rewind back to that day, a tremendous run, all the emotion. How has it changed this weekend for you? Is it much different, the approach to the weekend, and maybe how you're going to play out the race?
14: You know, it's never the same. Obviously, we're still working. We're still working with my engineer, you know, last night about what changes we should make for the race today. But, you know, I feel weight off my shoulders after last year. There's no question. You're always nervous before the race. Looking forward to just getting in the car, putting the visor down, and not talking anymore, just focusing on what I've got to do. But I think it's been a good preparation. It's the tightest field ever. A lot of good guys out there. It's going to be a very, very fiercely competitive race. So, yeah, just focusing.
13: You obviously were able to win last year. Today, though, is there a strategy you can employ, or is it, again, one of those deals where you're kind of waiting for those last 50 laps when it's time to go?
14: Yeah, I think it's so situational. You don't know. Like, maybe you shuffle back a bit at the start, and then you have to go into some different sort of strategy and, you know, work on your car, or maybe you get to the front, and it just totally depends on how it is, and you just react on the go.
13: Good luck today.
14: Thank you.
13: Will Power, folks, he will try to become the first driver since Elio Castroneves to win back-to-back. Of course, Elio doing it, Mark James, in 2001 and 2002.
6: And when we come back, we'll continue to work our way through the field of 33 for the 103rd Indianapolis 500-mile race.
20: My most vivid memory of Sid Collins came in 1964. I was sitting on our living room floor getting ready to chart the race leaders when the accident on lap two stopped everything. When Sid later announced with his impromptu eulogy that Eddie Sachs had been fatally injured, my mother disappeared. Years later, she told me that she went out on our porch so that I would not see her crying. I'm Max Hank from Plainfield, Indiana.
6: Thank you very much. We'll be sharing memories throughout the course of this broadcast that people shared with us of our broadcast, and we thank all of you for joining us here today. Let's continue to hear from the field of 33 today. Rows 3 and 4 now, starting with Ryan Marine.
15: Sebastian Bourdais will start on the inside of the third row today here at the Indianapolis 500, driving the Sealmaster Honda for Dale Coyne Racing with Vassar Sullivan. Sebastian, if you look at qualifying, at least Chevrolet appeared to have the edge in the manufacturer's battle. However, race trim might be a little bit different. Do you expect to see a more even battle here on race day?
21: I don't know. I think Honda's done a great job, and they've pushed the engines as hard as they could. And, you know, we know there's construction and design choices or options that are, you know, favoring one over the other on super speedways. But, you know, it's a long race. A lot of things can happen. And I feel like, you know, the Sealmaster on that number 18 is pretty racy. So, yeah, eager to get after it.
15: How much were you able to learn about the way the car would handle in race conditions in the practices leading up to the race?
21: Yeah, I think we've been very methodical, and I feel like we know the car probably quite a bit more than on previous years going into the race. So hopefully it holds true for the race itself, and we can have, you know, a good one.
15: Good luck today.
21: Thank you.
15: Sebastian Bourdais starts seventh.
0: Rob Blackman.
17: Joseph Newgarden will start in the middle of row number three for today's 103rd running of the Indianapolis 500. Joseph Newgarden, currently the points leader in the NTT IndyCar standings. But I heard you speak on this last year, Joseph. Nice to be first in the standings. Nice to pick up points in an NTT IndyCar race. But the fact of the matter is, this is Indianapolis. Forget the points. Forget the standings. This is a race you're in it to win it.
4: Yeah, I think you have to be. Most people, if you ask them to choose the championship, choose the 500. I think pretty much everyone's going to choose the 500. It's so hard to get it right. You've only got one moment to peak. Race day, today, it's the day to be peaking. Your car has to be right. You have to execute as a race team perfectly. You can't have anything go wrong. So it's up there. I mean, everyone knows that it's up there. It's high pressure, high stakes. We feel pretty confident. I think our Shell V-Power car has been phenomenal for the whole month. Very consistent. We've been in the top nine now for qualifying. I think we got a great starting spot. Chevrolet has done their homework. They know what we need for race day. I think we're ready to go. I hope everything goes right, and we can pull into victory lane.
11: Alexander Rossi starts ninth outside of row three. Over the past couple of races, you're kind of known for your prowess when it comes to passing. Starting so far up front, though, that's got to help, I would think.
22: Still eight cars to pass, though, isn't it?
11: Good math, yes.
22: Yes.
11: So is it harder or easier out here now, the new makeup of the cars, the new aerodynamics here?
22: I probably easier. Like, I think we've taken a step in the right direction by making the cars a bit easier to follow than they were last
11: right.
22: year. Obviously, last year was kind of the worst possible situation with the temperature being as hot as it was. So that's not going to be the case this year. And hopefully the race kind of plays out a little bit differently.
11: Overall, how would you characterize your month of May, though?
22: I think the month of May has been really strong from a team standpoint and an execution standpoint on the 27 side of things. There's been a couple of things over qualifying weekend that prevented us from being further up. But at the end of the day, the difference between fourth, fifth, or ninth isn't really that big of a deal. So, you know, we're in a good starting position. I think we have a fantastic race car, and hopefully we can go out and execute it today.
11: Good luck today.
22: Thank you.
11: That's Alexander Rossi. Three 500s, three top 10s, and, of course, that win back in 2016. Alexander Rossi rolls off ninth. To Rob Howden.
13: Thank you, Dave. Now talking to a guy who's having a really good weekend here, not only on speed, but your family as well. Marco Andretti, a big weekend for you guys. Your grandfather's 50th anniversary of his win. What kind of impact has that been for you? Has it been a positive? Is it more pressure or less?
23: It's more pressure, but it's pressure's a good thing. I think that's means you're playing for something pretty cool. And so, but it's been all positivity and great vibes. You could feel a lot of people pulling for me, and it's been a great thing, honestly. I mean, it's a pressure that I welcome, put it that way.
13: Overall, you've been fast all week, and you've had a lot of success here too, but you've been quick. What do you guys have to do to win this thing this year?
23: We have to be ahead of the 32 other cars. How to get there, I don't know. I'm not going to change much as a driver. I think, you know, we've been in a chance to win this race a lot of times, and so it seems to pick the winner, so hopefully the stars align and we're at the right place at the right time. There's, you know, maybe some weather involved, so we'll have to see about that too. So right place at the right time is going to win the race.
13: Good luck today.
23: Thank you.
13: There he is, folks. Marco Andretti starting in the 10th spot inside of row number 4 in the number 98 U.S. Concrete Andretti Autosport Honda.
11: And Connor Daly starts 11th in his 6th Indy 500. And Connor, you've said repeatedly this is really one of the best shots you've had so far at the 500. What has this month been like? How different is this for you?
24: It's just been fun. I've really enjoyed every part of it. I hate that it's almost over. You know, my goal going into this was to hopefully create more opportunities. And so, you know, my result in the race is very important. And that could, you know, determine a lot for the future. So, you know, there's only one mission left, and that's to, you know, try and win the race or at least do as well as we can possibly do. And that really could, you know, change how the rest of the year goes or the rest of my life goes, essentially.
11: Right. Well, for everyone, really. But I can only imagine what the engineer meetings are like with you and Rossi and Marco and Veach and Hunter Ray. Slightly different, I'm guessing.
24: Right? Yeah, it's different, but it's been awesome. I mean, learned so much from the whole team, and you can't unlearn what you've learned. So it's nice to have that base of knowledge for the rest of my career. But, you know, I would love to do more with these guys. I mean, this team is such a great group of people. Having Michael Andretti around a lot and having the whole, you know, my engineer, Andy, and everyone on my crew has done such a fantastic job. So it's really, really nice to work with, you know, with a group of guys like this.
0: Good luck today.
24: Thank you.
0: Connor Daly starts in the middle of row four to Rob Blackman.
17: All right, I'm here with Elio Castroneves. He will start on the outside of row number four, the three-time Indy 500 winner, joining me. Elio, you are driving full-time this year with the Penske sports car team, but you have chosen one oval race with which to run. That, of course, is here today in Indianapolis. I guess if you're going to pick one oval, this is the one to pick.
1: Yeah, and I'm very fortunate for Pennzoil and Team Penske together gave me the opportunity to come back. And obviously, I'm not going to give up until I get that number four for sure. So really, really pleased with the all development that we did during the week. Excited, to be honest, to be in the field. And not only that, but I feel I have a great, great car. I mean, over the week with my teammates, looking data, checking all details as possible. I'm happy. But in the end of the day, I have to make sure I calm down before we become too excited, because sometimes that's why mistakes happen. And for today, I believe the team that's going to make less mistakes, that's going to be the winner.
17: That's Elio Castroneves. Mark James.
6: The first four rows of the 33-car field here at the 103rd Indianapolis 500. There were some great stories that unfolded in the last row shootout. We'll hear from row number 11 when we come back to the world's greatest race course. Intrigue, drama, frustration, and euphoria, all the part of the last row shootout. Let's hear from the three drivers making up the 11th row, starting with Ryan Marine.
15: Joined now pre-race by Sage Karam, who starts from the final row today. A lot of drama in bump day qualifying. How long did it take you and the team to put that behind you and put your focus on race day today?
2: I mean, you know, I think one of the good things about sports and everything is, you know, you see, you know, stuff like that where it's like really inspirational days and stuff. And you know, I think what separates the good teams or the, you know, the good players from the bad players is guys that can just kind of forget and move on and you know, focus on the task at hand. And you know, I think that's what my team did in a really, you know, good way. So you know, we celebrated obviously in the moment and came back to the garage, talked about it, you know, had some fun with it, and then you know, focused on the task at hand, you know, and that was going to be the race. So I think everybody was excited that day, went to bed excited, and then woke up and came into work the next day, and you know, on Monday, and worked on the race car. And you know, the car has been good in race trim, so really looking forward to today.
15: And you do have experience to draw from starting at the rear of the field. How much of that are you going to be drawing on as you plot your strategy and make your way through the field today?
2: Yeah, you know, obviously I've never really qualified all that high at this race, so, you know, DRR always has a really, really good race car, and we know that, and we know that qualifying is kind of our weakness, but, you know, this race is 500 miles long, and, you know, anything can happen, and you can win from anywhere. Even though nobody's won from the last row, hopefully we can be the first ones to do that and make some history, but, you know, we're going to have our work cut out for us. It takes a lot to win this race. Everybody's got to do their jobs, and I have a great pit crew. It's one less thing for me to worry about when I'm out there on track. You know, I'm always, pretty much every year I've come here, I think we always make up spots in pit lane, and, you know, I have the same pit stall that I've basically had for like 4 years here, which is the first one in, and, you know, so I don't got to worry about going around a car or anything, get an open in every time, and you can save 2 seconds on pit lane, could be worth five positions on track, so especially with how close the field is now. You know, it's a very competitive field, and everybody's pretty much on top of each other. So, yeah, I mean, I just got to do my job, keep my nose clean, and focus on hitting my marks coming pit lane. And, you know, I have total faith in the team that they'll execute on pit lane, which they usually do. And I think if everything goes to plan, you know, we could make a charge to the front.
15: Good luck.
2: Thank you.
15: Sage Karam looking to make history from the back of the field today.
0: James Hinchcliffe rolls off in the middle of row 11. Question for you. More stressful, last row shootout or race morning of the Indianapolis 500?
3: Oh, last row shootout, absolutely. I mean,
0: this is easy, is what you're saying.
3: Yeah, I mean, this is just going racing. That's like, do we get to go racing? So, no, for sure. I mean, Yeah, that was probably the most stressful qualifying experience of my entire life, to be honest. So, yeah, hands down, this hopefully will go a lot smoother than that did.
0: Well, here's the thing. Okay, starting so far back, yes, it's a long race. Does strategy change, though, for you now going into this?
3: I think it'll evolve differently. You know, I think, man, with you know, 33 cars out there, us being 31st in line, 32nd. 32nd in line.
0: Yes.
3: Wow. Yeah, there you go.
0: Sorry about that.
3: That's how far back we are. I've lost track. I lost count. It's hard to predict how the first stint's going to go. It could be one of those situations where you make up a big chunk of time early on, get past a bunch of cars. It could be a situation where you have to play it safe. There's a lot of craziness happening back there. And I think for us, it's just the strategy is going to have to be flexible. You know, I think if you're running up front, the guys you're racing with, they're all going to be on a similar program. We're going to have the freedom to switch it up. And hopefully an opportunity presents itself that we can take advantage of where we are and maybe go off strategy, especially if weather comes into play. You never know.
0: Yeah, we'll be watching. Good luck today.
3: Thanks so much.
0: Again, the mayor of Hinchtown rolls off 32nd. Rob Houghton.
13: Time now to chat with the driver of what is probably the best story of this year's Indianapolis 500. He'll start on the outside of the 11th row, P33, after some heroics on the final qualifying day. It's Kyle Kaiser, the pilot of the number 32 250 OK Juncos Racing Chevy. Kyle Kaiser, there was a point that you thought you may not be in after the incident happened in practice, but today you're going to be running the Indianapolis 500. Can you give me your thoughts looking back on the Herculean effort of your team?
5: Yeah, this has been an unbelievable effort by the team to get us in this field, and it just really speaks to the magic of this month and of this race. You know, it's probably the hardest race in the world, greatest single-day sporting event. It's just such a privilege to be in it, and I'm excited. No matter where we're starting, it's going to be fun.
13: The emotion you could hear in your voice on the in-car when you had crossed the yard of bricks, they got the checkered flag, you know that you had qualified for today's race. Is that something you're still rolling on? Is the momentum of that emotion still raw?
5: Yeah, I've been feeling those emotions all week leading up to this, and it's just as strong today as it was back a week ago. So I'm very, very excited to be in this race. I don't think you'll ever hear a more excited celebration to be last ever. So I'll keep that rolling. And we're car number 32, so hopefully we're passing 32 cars today.
13: Well, the one thing, too, is obviously, you know, you gave props to your team, the amount of all-nighters they put in to get the car ready to go. Today, what is the result that you think that you'd be happy with giving to them?
5: I mean, the good news about starting last is that, you know, as long as you finish the race and maybe somebody has a bad day, you're not going to move backwards. So I think seeing the checkered flag this year compared to last year, not making it to the end would be a huge success for this team.
13: Good luck today.
5: Yeah, thank you.
13: Again, guys, starting in the 33rd position outside of row number 11, it's Kyle Kaiser and Mark Janes. As we've been watching over the last couple of days heading into today's race, a number of new sponsors being added on the side of that number 32 car. A potential for Kyle with this additional support to run some more IndyCar races here in 2019.
7: Rob, guys, well done. A total of 5 of the 11 rows that will roll off a little bit later on today for the 103rd Indianapolis 500. A couple of this network's legends will join us after this break to pay tribute to some friends who we have lost.
8: This is Inside the Paddock.

0: bro. So keep our heads down, work hard, and hopefully it'll all come together.
1: The novice looks at starting in the middle of a row as the place you don't want to be. Is some of that pressure alleviated knowing that you got two 500 champions here inside and outside?
0: Yeah, I'm not worried about it. I've done it a lot in my career. So, you know, would you like to be on the inside or the outside? Sure, but I don't care. You know, you go into one. We all kind of funnel in anyway. You know, those guys both understand patience is such a key here in this race, as long as it is. Just try to have a good start and go from there.
1: Good luck today.
0: Thanks.
1: That's Graham Rahal. Advance Auto Parts. Think ahead. Think Advance.
2: Welcome back to the Indianapolis Motor Speedway. The historian of IMS, Donald Davidson, joins us now. And, Donald, during the offseason, we said goodbye to a good friend, Mary Holman George.
3: Indeed, Mark. Sorry about that. I was going to say thank you for inviting me back to do this again, and I don't know if I'll get another invitation now that I just have made a very basic boo-boo there. But anyway, yes, thank you very much indeed. And hello, everybody. Thank you for listening to the Indianapolis Motor Speedway Radio Network. Indeed, we lost Mary Holman George, the only daughter of Tony Holman and Mary Fendrick Holman, who purchased the track right after World War II and saved it from extinction. Now, when they did that, Mary was just a kid, and she wasn't into racing yet. She was into baseball, but she became interested in racing when she was in her mid-teens, and she started to hang around with the sprint car crowd, go to the races, and got so heavily involved, she became a car owner. Pretty unusual. In 1953, she partnered with a family friend, Roger Walcott. They had the HOW specials. She was female, and she was 18 years old. But she remained a racer. And, of course, she's probably best known for the philanthropy and the incredible extent to which she went to animal care and the greyhounds and the dogs and horses and just so much that she devoted to animal care. But she remained a racer, and there's a legacy that continues on that makes me happy and the fans happy, and that is that all of the drivers from the past were welcomed back. And I have been saying, and I totally believe this, I don't think there's another faction of motorsport, and certainly no other sport, where all of the drivers are welcomed back. It's not just the front runners and the winners, and they certainly come back, but the drivers who ran once 35, 40 years ago and maybe didn't have much of an outing, they get a credential. They're welcomed back. And yesterday, there was something like 60 drivers from the past that were signing autographs. The fans love it. The drivers love it because they miss it and they feel part of it. They're welcome back. And we can all say thank you, Mary Holman George, for that.
2: Well, Donald, you're allowed an unlimited number of mulligans. So
3: okay,
2: you're with us for the long haul for sure. Donald Davidson, the historian of the Indianapolis Motor Speedway. Now a gentleman who served two separate stints as chief announcer for many years. Three-time winner Johnny Rutherford was the driver analyst for this radio network. Sadly, Johnny's beloved wife Betty passed away. And Paul Page pays tribute to one of motorsport's most influential ladies.
4: In the early 70s, women were not allowed in the pits or the garage area at the Indianapolis Motor Speedway. It was considered too tough a place for ladies. Well, Betty Rutherford led the charge to change all of that. Her first job was to time and score for her husband once they let women in. This wonderful and beautiful lady and Speedway pioneer passed away last January. If there was something good to be done, and Betty was there to do it, she would help the new drivers' wives to understand racing in the Speedway better and be there when she was needed. Name a Speedway charity like Cara Charities, and there was Betty Rutherford smiling and challenging all of us to get involved and to be better people. Of course, she was always there for her husband, Johnny. From his horrifying crash at Eldora Speedway to the three Indianapolis 500 victories, Betty was there for JR. Much of what made Johnny a great champion came from Betty. She had class and style, and she was fiercely loyal to her racing family, that close-knit community of drivers and teams. Her motto was not to worry about the things she couldn't change, but she was intense on the things that she could. Betty inspired us all, and when the great race begins, her name will be carried in tribute on the side of Elio Castro Neves' number 3 car. So she is honored and remembered today, as she will be always, as the great and gracious lady of racing.
2: Well then, Paul Page. Paul will rejoin us in just a few minutes to give his thoughts and impressions on today's race. Now let's go to Rob Houghton, who talked a little bit about the connection between the Road to Indy and the Field of 33.
5: Every year, the Indianapolis Motor Speedway opens its doors to welcome new drivers, rookies who are looking to add their name to the track's history books. For the past 10 years, a majority of these freshmen have come from the Road to Indy presented by Cooper Tires, the unparalleled driver development ladder program that features the USF 2000 Series, Indy Pro 2000, and of course, Indy Lights. The Indy Lights Championship presented by Cooper Tires is the third and final rung of the Road to Indy, and it's been developing drivers for IndyCar for over 30 years. In the late 90s and early 2000s, the Indy Lights program produced future superstars like Tony Kanaan, Elio Castroneves, and Scott Dixon. And in the last decade, Indy Lights has churned out the next generation of the sport in Joseph Newgarden, Spencer Pigot, Ed Jones, Jack Harvey, Kyle Kaiser, and now this year's exciting rookie trio of Colton Herta, Felix Rosenquist, and Pato O'Ward. It's easy to see the value of Indy Lights to IndyCar, as this year, the Indianapolis 500 field features a total of 25 Indy Lights graduates. A total of 9 Indy Lights champions are in the field today, from Tony Kanaan in 1997 to Kyle Kaiser in 2017. The debut of the Dallara IL-15 4 years ago elevated the program's training value, providing a car that was much closer, performance and handling-wise, to the chassis used in IndyCar. Spencer Pigot was the first champion in the new IL-15 era, winning with Juncos Racing, and he's now hitting his stride as a future star. Following Pigot as series champs were Ed Jones, Kyle Kaiser, and Pato O'Ward, all emerging stars of the coming years. The Freedom 100 on Carb Day is the first taste of Indianapolis for the drivers who make it to the top rung of the Road to Indy. And in the event's 13-year run, winners like Ed Carpenter and Joseph Newgarden springboarded to stardom, and the most recent triumphs by Jack Harvey, Mateus Laist, and Colton Herta have only served to fuel their desire to win the big one, the Indianapolis 500. This year's Indy Lights driver lineup is stacked with series rookies, an international collection of talent from the United States, Canada, England, Brazil, and the Netherlands. The Road to Indy Scholarship Program will likely add another driver to the mix for next year's 500, and it's not out of the question to one day see the entire field filled with drivers who hone their craft in IndyCar's top minor league series.
2: Thank you, Rob. A driver that can move ever closer to that. What a performance, Rob Houghton, in the Freedom 100 on Carb Day.
5: Yeah, getting a chance to talk to the winner of that Freedom 100 from Andretti Autosports. An incredible run for Oliver Askew. Oliver, let's talk about the race first, because the Freedom always is one of those crazy runs, 40 laps. You guys are going back and forth, two wide, maybe three wide. Tell us how you were able to come out front.
6: Yeah, it was an emotional roller coaster for sure. I mean, I found myself, you know, drop back fifth, even sixth place, you know, about mid-race, and even with five laps to go. So, you know, it's easy to, you know, flood your mind with negative thoughts when you're not, you know, running in the front the whole race. But I knew before the race, my main focus was to save the tires for the last five laps. And then, you know, after that, this track really does choose you, and it's really magical in a way. And, you know, I had the opportunity to pass a couple cars down the back straight to make my way into second behind my teammate Ryan Norman. And we also had those yellow flags there in the beginning that kind of, you know, threw us off rhythm. But, you know, the last five or six laps were incredible. It's not every race that they go to plan. And my plan was to pass for the lead under the white flag. So I passed my teammate with one to go going into turn one. And then he passed me into three. And then the plan was to get the draft to the line, the yard of bricks, at the finish, and that's what happened. And it's unbelievable. It still really hasn't sunk in. And you know, just a huge thanks to everybody at Andretti Autosport, Index Invest, the Stelrad company, for giving me the opportunity to do this. And it'll be a very special memory for the rest of my life.
5: Obviously an emotional day on Friday, but then you get a couple of days to have some fun. You end up getting introduced at the driver's meeting for the Indy 500. You were in the parade as well. A little interesting the last couple of days for you?
6: Yeah, it's really cool to kind of grow my fan base and meet the locals in Indianapolis. I think this is a city that I can see myself spending a lot of time in the next couple of years. And I felt a little out of my element because, you know, I'm not used to hanging around the IndyCar guys too often. But it was really cool to get introduced there. And and to be honored as the Freedom 100 champion this year. So I'm just soaking it all in. It's such a cool weekend, the best weekend of my life, and I just want to enjoy it as much as I can.
1: Congratulations.
6: Thank you, Rob.
1: Mark James, another name from the Indy Lights program that we're going to be seeing one day in the NTT IndyCar Series.
2: Thank you, Rob. 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Norm worked the event for local television before rejoining us in 1982. He worked every event held here since, MotoGP, F1, and NASCAR. His career in broadcasting dates back to 1966. He worked as an Air Force broadcast specialist in Tampa, but most notably is celebrating 50 years at WTHR, the NBC affiliate here in Indianapolis. Norm Birnbaum retired from the IMS Radio Network just prior to this May. Norm, thank you for so many years of hard work, dedication, and commitment. 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For that, again, thank you. And thank you for helping to make this the greatest spectacle in racing. We now pause 10 seconds for station identification. 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
7: In 1952, Troy Rutman won the Indianapolis 500, becoming the youngest driver to win, a record he still holds. His daughter, Toddie Rutman, comes back to Indianapolis every year from her home in Idaho, partially because she grew up loving the Indianapolis 500, but also to maintain her dad's legacy and the milestone mark he set so many years ago. Troy Rutman was 22 years, 80 days old when he took the checkered flag. There have been younger drivers enter since then, but none had already won an IndyCar race beforehand. This year, Colton Herta stands ready to break that record. He was 18 when he won at the Circuit of Americas on March 24th, and then just 6 days later, he turned 19. Now, I asked Toddie if her dad ever spoke of his long-standing achievement.
8: He said it was the greatest day in his life.
7: What would your dad have thought about someone poised to break his record?
8: My father would be the first one over there to say, hey guys, great job, and congratulate him, because that's who he was.
7: Troy Rutman was competing in his fourth 500 when he won from the seventh starting position in 1952. Colton Herta is a rookie starting fifth, but no matter what happens today, Toddie Rutman will be back to the 500 for years to come, because as with all 500 champions, winning ensures their memory.
2: The governor of the great state of Indiana joins us here, Governor Eric Holcomb. How about our new digs, Governor Holcomb? How do you like it outside here?
9: This is quite the perch. you got the catbird seat.
2: So now, how often do you look around this day and reflect upon how fortunate you are that this event is hosted here each and every year?
9: Well, it's just such an honor and a source of immense pride to have the greatest spectacle in racing, obviously right here in our backyard, in our capital city, and no matter where I go around the world, people know of the Indianapolis 500.
2: Sure.
9: They know of the tradition and the pageantry and the patriotism, and it falls on Memorial Day. So it's not just a great conversation piece, it's a source of pride.
2: Hosting this event for over 100 years, I think that might be directly connected to our ability to land Final Fours in the NCAA, the Super Bowl, and other events, and so many outstanding national and international conventions downtown, do you think?
9: Well, I know so. You're exactly right. When you think about this race has been going on exactly half of our state's existence.
2: Sure.
9: To be on our 103rd race and to have watched the state grow and evolve alongside it, knowing that the thousands of volunteers that really are kind of the backbone of this event, the reason we're able to have this race is there all the yellow shirts that are you're seeing scattered throughout the whole 270 acres inside the track, and then there's, you know, hundreds of acres outside. But then you get the NBA All-Star Game, and you get the Super Bowl, and you get the National College Football Championship game down the road, and you get the Big Ten Championships and Final Fours, and really we have just proven year after year after year, not just we're a good state to do business in, best in the Midwest, top five in the country, but we're also our welcoming nature, our Hoosier hospitality is alive and well and on full display. to the world right now.
2: Business and industry, automotive related, this is a huge part of being able to promote that and land that business and industry.
9: And how appropriate that we're here. This track started out as a research and development track, and then to think where it's come from those days and to look at the renaissance that has occurred in the town of Speedway and the industry, the racing industry, and the investment that's coming in. Again, that research and development sector of the industry. Pretty special place to be and unique in all the world.
2: Okay, so now you have a blue and gray IMS polo on. You've got the state of Indiana, the checkered flag pin. How long before you slip on the Team Penske hat and root for your good friend Tim Cindric, your fellow classmate?
9: And don't forget my belt.
2: That's right.
9: I've got the American flag on my belt. I'm a homer, and so I will root for my buddy and whoever is driving for my buddy that year. But to be honest, so I'll root for Joseph Newgarden. I'll just admit it right now.
2: All right.
9: The world. But I'll tell you what, this year, like years in the past, but this year, it just, there's so many good stories about all the drivers. When you think about just how tight the race is, when you think about the Carpenters and where their team is lining up on the grid, when you think about all the living legends that racing royalty with Andretti and Ganassi and Penske, of course, and Carpenters and on and on and on and on. And then you think about all the living legends that are with us today.
2: Sure.
9: This is just where it all comes together. And such a fan-centric sport. And I think that's what makes it so unique and why it is getting stronger and stronger by the year.
2: Well, we know all in all, you root for Indiana because you're a Hoosier like the rest of us.
9: And
2: God
9: DNA.
2: Bless you for what you do. Enjoy your day today. Thank you
9: very
2: much.
9: I appreciate it. Great to be with you.
2: Yep. Governor Eric Holcomb, the governor of the great state of Indiana, our guest, happy to have him with us each and every year. We'll come back moving closer to pre-race festivities here at the Greatest Race Course.
10: 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I tuned into WTIC Radio from Hartford, Connecticut, and listened to the Indy 500 on the radio. 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Bob Diamond from Babylon, New York.
2: Great stuff, and we'll have that throughout the course of this show. 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
11: Good morning, Mark, and glad to be with the greatest radio team in the world. Now, you know, the BorgWarner Trophy is the symbol of a winner here, and all of the drivers are focused on that Art Deco Cup. It's, by the way, the most photographed trophy in the world, but it takes 200 laps, 500 miles, 800 left-hand turns to get there. The start today is going to be, I think, a little more critical than in other years. You got Simon Pagenaud on the pole just off his Grand Prix win here, and it's Penske's 50th anniversary of being here at the Speedway, so there's team pressure there. A big team push, and he's carrying a Chevrolet, considered to be the engine to beat here at the Speedway, as are Ed Carpenter, three-time pole sitter, and Spencer Pigot. The defending champion, Will Power, is going to be in row two, and then alongside him will be the rookie, Colton Herta, the winner of the race at Texas at COTA. Three powerhouses in row three, Bourdais, Newgarden, and Rossi, who has been just fearless this month. Now, here's where the rub comes in. Marco is in row four. It's his grandfather's 50th anniversary here, and there's a lot of push for that as well. And then there's Elio Castroneves, who still looks for his fourth win. And then there are names like Dixon, Sato, Tony Kanaan, Ray Hall, Ryan Hunter-Reay, and James Hinchcliffe, who are scattered all through the back of the field. Back is not really where you want to be in case of a first lap incident. It's so difficult to drive away. And then there, dare I say it, the remote possibility of rain, and that changes everything. The teams even have aircraft west of the Speedway to see if it's coming and when. And if the threat is real, then drivers give up that careful pace and they run for the front. It is a legal race at 100 laps, and they all need to be up front if that rain is on the edge. And, of course, any rain totally destroys any kind of tire or fuel strategy. So many stories today, Mark. And it's going to be great. It's race day in Indianapolis.
2: Yep, very well said, Paul Page. We look forward to your contributions at Halfway Point. Then Paul will rejoin us for his thoughts and observations once we complete this 103rd running of the Indianapolis 500-mile race. Moving closer to pre-race festivities at the start of the 103rd Indianapolis 500, an honor recently for one of our own, former IMS Radio Network anchor Bob Jenkins, inducted into the IMS Hall of Fame, along with two-time winner, the late Dan Weldon. Here's another member of that Hall of Fame, Donald Davidson.
3: I've been blessed over the years by a number of honors, and it's hard to pick out just one special occasion over all of the others, but right up there would have to be the night of May the 27th, 2010, when I was inducted, by Johnny Rutherford no less, into what was then the Auto Racing Hall of Fame. It's since been renamed the Indianapolis Motor Speedway Hall of Fame. And this was a particular honor for me because virtually all of the previous inductees had been participants of some sort, and I never was. And adding to the honor was the fact that among the 150 or so officials, journalists, and historian types on the voting committee were, and are, the living inductees. So the very fact that one or more of my heroes might just have cast a vote in our favor, well, I get goosebumps just thinking about it. One of the inductees for this year is our good friend Bob Jenkins, who's been a much-respected auto racing broadcaster for years, both on radio and television, serving between 1990 and 1997 as the chief announcer for the Indianapolis Motor Speedway Radio Network. And who could ever forget that incredible call of the final couple of turns of the 1992 500 with the battle between Al Unser Jr. and Scott Goodyear, with Bob bringing them to the checkered flag with an emotional call we'll remember forever. More recently, Bob's been heard extensively on the IMS public address system. And while he keeps insisting, hey, I'm retired, we are blessed to still be able to hear his commentary and insight. It is an honor to be able to welcome into the Indianapolis Motor Speedway Hall of Fame, Bob Jenkins.
2: Thank you, Donald. Well done. And we congratulate Bob Jenkins on his induction into the Indianapolis Motor Speedway Hall of Fame. And Anders Krohn, our driver analyst, rejoins us as we're about a minute away from trackside pre-race festivities. Bob's been flashing that ring around on the PA booth, and I don't blame him. That's a lot to be proud of, isn't it?
6: Yeah, it absolutely is. And what an honor to be honored to, you know, at this place of any. And tell you what, the tension is just building in here, and I'm in a constant state of goosebumps. I cannot wait to get this thing going.
2: You're getting a first-hand look as, again, our broadcast booth now on number four of the media center, and we are just outside that on a patio, which gives us a great view, and you can see the tradition, the connection between this facility and the United States military.
6: And not just a great view, but also a great feel of what the temperature is doing and what the wind is doing. And I've got great news, and that is it's some 20 degrees cooler than it was during the course of the race last year, so that should help a lot with raceability. There's also a tailwind coming into turn one, so that should give a solid run into one, but more importantly, a big draft down the back straightaway.
2: So what does that do from an engineering standpoint? You come in with a forecast, you come in with an idea, you come in with a set plan, and then all of a sudden it looks like Mother Nature's going to throw you a curveball?
6: Well, honestly, these engineers, I've seen a lot of shock covers actually being removed here, out here on the grid, so they're making changes to the cars as all the ceremonies are going on. So that is how quickly the conditions are changing and how much they have to do to these cars here.
2: Now, we know those shock springs, those shocks and springs get changed plenty during practice and in between qualifying sessions and whatnot. A little harder to do during the race?
6: Yeah, much harder, yeah. So the only thing you can really do from an engineering perspective is change the wing angles during the course of the race, and outside of that, it's all about the cockpit adjustments for the drivers with their weight jackers, front and rear anti-roll bars, and those make a massive difference. And when we have wind like this, when you have that tailwind going into turn one, that becomes a crosswind into turn four, so they're going to need some help there to get the cars to turn in turn four. But conversely, turn two, should I say,
12: Conversely, turn four should be very, very positive for the drivers, so a lot of adjustments to be made inside the cockpits.
2: Fascinating to me how specialized pit stops have become. These guys have training regimens specific to their duties.
12: They do, and probably the most impressive team is Dreyer and Reinbold Racing, the one-off team every single year. They do pit stop practice every single day, 365 days of the year.
2: Yep, and all the good ones do just that. It's time for the most wonderful time, I think, pre-race festivities.
13: Ladies and gentlemen, please
2: rise Indianapolis Motor Speedway.
13: Your hats for the presentation of colors, invocation, and a moment of homage to those who have given their lives unselfishly to defend our freedom.

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1: Eternal God, the light of your love and truth, guides us along the path of life. And so we pause this morning to express our heartfelt thanks for your presence in our world and for the many blessings that it brings. Help us to be a blessing to one another so that all people may know your goodness through us. Today we welcome to our beloved city those who gather from around the world for the 103rd running of the Indianapolis 500. Keep safe, O Lord, the drivers, their teams, the officials, and the fans. May the excitement of this contest help us to compete well in our lives, to give you the glory in all we say and do. On this Memorial Day weekend, we commend to your eternal care those women and men who have died serving our country in the armed forces. May the example of their sacrificial service inspire us to offer selfless and courageous service in each of our communities. God bless those who have died for our freedom. God bless all those gathered for this greatest spectacle in racing. And God bless America. Amen.

0: the energy and anticipation continues to build. Up next, we will hear from Kelly Clarkson with our national anthem and the rest of our pre-race festivities. Before we get to the command to start engines at Anders Krohn, if you're not feeling something right now, you better, I'd say see a doctor.
1: I was going to say, if you're not feeling something, you don't have a heart, because that was incredible. Everyone on their feet here, some 300,000 people absolutely just taking it all in. And for those that come back year after year, this place never ceases to amaze me. The same is for me. I think every single year, grow a bigger and bigger appreciation of this place.
0: The anticipation for a driver, we've heard almost all of them say that to a man and woman. This is a very unnerving, unsettling time for them. So many people down there, all the pomp and circumstance. They all have pre-race routines, and sometimes those get disrupted. Drivers can be a bit superstitious. They're happiest when they finally get into the cockpit and get strapped in.
1: Yeah, they are, because leading up to this, yeah, you're on track a bunch during the course of this month, but you spent so much time doing media obligations, sponsor meet and greets. You have all these things kind of pulling you away from the race car, and then finally, when you strap in, that's when it's all, that's what it's all there for, and the reason why you signed up for it in the very first place. So always the pre-race festivities, it can definitely get on your nerves.
0: A lot of in-car communication between the drivers and the crews and the pit boxes the first handful of laps, or do they let the drivers settle in?
1: Well, I think they let them settle in from a strategy perspective, but from a spotter perspective, that's when it's crazy busy in the opening stages of the race here. So I think we're going to see a lot of work from them, both in turn one and in turn three, which is where the spotters are located.
0: And again, this massive crowd, this kaleidoscope of colors descended upon this massive facility. Let's go back trackside and hear from Kelly Clarkson.
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0: Time to meet the talented quartet charged with sorting out the organized chaos in the turns today, shifting about a half mile west from turn two to turn one in his 10th year with our network. Also the anchor of the Indy Lights from Lafayette, Indiana. Hello, Nick Yeoman.
36: Mark, good afternoon, good morning, and good afternoon wherever you are. It is Memorial Day weekend, and this is an incredible sporting event. Lots of great memories here in turn number one. We remember Danny Sullivan spinning and winning in 1985, Rick Mears and Michael Andretti going side by side in 91, and just a few years ago in 2012, Takuma Sato trying to make a pass looking for the win that ultimately did not stick, that Dario Franchitti used to win his third Indy 500. While we cheer on our racing heroes every May at IMS, we also observe the true heroes who have laid down their lives fighting for the very idea of what it means to be an American. Everything that we hold precious in this country, such as this race itself, was made possible because of the brave men and women who have paid the ultimate sacrifice. Their debt is one we can never truly repay, but it is a debt that we will never stop trying to repay, because while we asked everything from them, the only thing they asked from us is to simply be remembered. It is an honor and a privilege to call this race, just as it is an honor and a privilege to be an American. Mark, we're looking for a safe, exciting, and memorable day here in turn number one.
0: Thank you, Nick. Pre- and post-race host for the majority of the IndyCar season, also celebrating a decade with this network like Nick, moving from pit road to turn two. Dolphus, Ohio welcomes Michael Young.
37: Good afternoon, Mark. James gathered around the radio as a child with the neighbors, and we would listen to this great race as we had a cookout in Dolphus, Ohio. Little did I ever dream that I would be part of this radio network, let alone calling turn two. I am high atop the turn two Southeast Vista. It looks like a confetti cannon has been shot off all over the grandstands. What was once a very gray grandstand, now every spectrum of the color wheel you'll see here with the hats and the shirts and all the race fans as they get set for the start of this 103rd running of the Indianapolis 500. The viewing mounds are blanketed with all kinds of blankets and race fans with all of their coolers as they get set to enjoy this great race. I can see not only turn one, turn two, all the way down this 5/8 mile backstretch down into turn number three. I cannot wait to get this race underway. And thanks to all of our servicemen and women for serving this great country. Looking forward to a great race, Mark James, here in turn two.
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38: Mark, thank you. It is once again the highest of privileges to be here to bring to life the action as it happens before us on this 2.5 mile oval in this, the largest collection of humanity to witness a sporting event anywhere in the world. It is a tremendous honor to bring it for those that are not here. And we think about those that were great friends of this race that are with us here in spirit. Eric Lindberg of Milwaukee, Wisconsin. Mel David of West Lafayette, Indiana. Colleen Musselman of Lewisburg, Pennsylvania. Joyce Hamley of Cleveland, Ohio. And Harvey Stapleton of Kalamazoo, Michigan. We also think of those that were great friends of those of us on the network. Mark Thompson of Kokomo, Indiana. Justin Lynch of Indianapolis. Nick Coleman of Beech Grove, Indiana. And Matt English, so beloved in Beech Grove, Indiana. And my dear friend Kevin Turhan-Donner of Austin, Texas. It is the highest of privileges, the highest of honors, Mark, and we await what happens here before us in this, the 103rd running of the Indianapolis 500.
0: A longtime Central Indiana broadcaster. For years now, the television voice of the Indiana Pacers, his 20th year with the network, Westfield, Indiana's Chris Denary.
2: Thanks so much, Mark. Truly an honor to be here in turn four for my 18th year, and I've had the privilege of seeing Sam Hornish pass Marco Andretti for that memorable win, and then the not-so-good when J.R. Hildebrand was leading, making the final turn here in turn number four. He crashed into the wall, and that led the late Dan Weldon to the victory here at the Indianapolis Motor Speedway. You never know what you'll see, but the fans here, they are ready to go. It is a packed house here in turn number four. I'm sitting atop Stan Jay here, the start of the front straightaway, and looking forward to making history again today at the Indianapolis Motor Speedway. And Mark, like you, now in my 20th plus year with the Indianapolis Motor Speedway, let's salute Chris Pollack. He is making it all possible for us to be on the air this afternoon in Master Control, his 25th year. Hats off to you, Chris Pollack.
0: Yep, well said, Chris Denary, for sure. Congrats, Chris. 25 amazing years, and we hope that he's around for at least a few more anyway. Anders Krohn, as you can hear our turn announcers express, this all means something different to each and every one of them, and that's the beauty of the tapestry of this event. It means something different to everyone, but it still combines 300,000 some odd people in a singular desire to be a part of this event.
3: Yeah, it does. And I think what's so crazy is that even though you've had zero prior history of this place, the moment you come underneath the tunnel and into the track, immediately you'll start writing your own history with this place and your own appreciation for it. And certainly has been the case with me when I first came here back in 2010. And that, like I said earlier, that's just grown every single year when I keep coming back. And boy, oh boy, yeah, every single corner here, I'm glad we have a turn announcer for each corner, because each of them can tell a completely different story, and each corner just so different in how it has to be driven, how it's going to tackle these drivers, and can't wait to see what the outcome is some 200 laps from now.
0: I don't care the form of motorsports, the type of car. Give a little personal experience here as to what it's like to strap into the cockpit of any kind of race car and go around this place.
3: Well, I just remember, you know, I've done the Freedom 100 here in the Indy Lights car, and it's just such a beautiful thing. Even though it was just the Freedom 100 for me, it felt like the Indianapolis 500. And every time you cross that yard of bricks, you get instant goosebumps. And when you leave pit lane, instant goosebumps as well. And it just is that special. So when you're finally strapped into the car, there are so many obligations outside of the car that when you're there, you feel at home and you feel like everything's right in the world. So the drivers right now, as they are strapped into their cars, are going to just be making sure that their belts are just right, making sure their radio's plugged in, drink tube, everything working so that they can focus in and execute for the next 200 laps.
0: How old were you when you first became aware of this and had an interest in it?
3: That is an excellent question, and one that I honestly can't even answer, because I think from the moment when I was a motorsports fan, when I was 2 years old, I knew of this place, but I don't think I truly got to appreciate it until I came here for the first time, and it absolutely blew me away.
0: Let's go trackside.
38: Ladies and gentlemen, please welcome back to the Indianapolis Motor Speedway IU grad Jim Cornelison, accompanied by the Purdue All-American Marching Band, to perform Back Home Again in Indiana.

0: Race fans, welcome back.
1: That's
0: home
1: a note I couldn't hit for all the money in the world.
2: Astonishing.
1: How about it? I'll tell you, one of the most exciting places to be is on pit road. A quick observation from Dave first. Dave, you can feel it, huh?
3: All the drivers have climbed into these 33 machines. They've kissed their wives and girlfriends. These crew members now awaiting the command to start engines. What a moment here at the Indianapolis Motor Speedway, Mark James.
1: And thank you, Dave. We'll go back to the public address for the command to start the 103rd Indianapolis 500.
0: And now, ladies and gentlemen, please welcome Hallman & Company Chairman Tony George for the most famous words in motorsports.
4: Ladies and gentlemen, start your engines.
1: 33 cars roared to life here on the main straightaway. Fans standing on their feet, coming together to root on their heroes on this day. Talk about a hero, his quest to win his fourth Indianapolis 500-mile race. He's going to allow us to climb into the cockpit with him, take us on a lap around the Indianapolis Motor Speedway. Here's our course description from Elio Castroneves.
5: Crossing the brickyards, going to turn one, very careful on turning quick because there is a little bit of a changing on the banking. However, with this new car, you can actually approach the below the white line. And as soon as you go to apex, you start pushing just a tiny bit, which is that's a great balance if you want it. For qualifying, you don't want to have that because you want to be extremely on the edge. Then approaching turn two, I tend is to go with the open, not shallow entry, wide entry, so that I can really turn sharp in the middle. And so in case I have any scenario of a looseness, I can wait for as long as I can. Which is extremely important because it's anticipated straight away, and that's where in the race you get a lot of passing. So now approaching turn three, it's probably, I would say, the less difficult one because you have more banking. You can really, really go close to the curb there. And whether it's qualifying, whether it's traffic, that's the one that you are kind of like set up to make a passing for the next corner. So approaching turn four, sometimes the wind can cause you push it out. However, it's also a corner that it's a very smooth hitting the banking. Not as good as turn three. You still present some challenging in the middle of the corner. But however, you want to make sure that the car is like a little bit neutral and sometimes a little push. Last year I got caught up with on the exit. Don't know what happened. Hopefully it won't happen again. And then we can go for the number four.
1: Thanks, Elio Castroneves. Let's head back to pit road now, check in with our pit reporters, find out what they will be following specifically on this day. We'll start first with Rob Blackman.
6: Of the nine drivers I will be keeping a close eye upon here at the north end of pit lane, none may have a more inspiring story than the underdog Hukos Racing Team. A practice round crash last Friday forced all 25 of the team's employees to work nonstop for a day and a half to turn their backup road course car into a speedway car, and then to see that backup would be fast enough to make the field of 33. Well, it was fast enough by 1/100th of a second to qualify 33rd. Kyle Kaiser's original car was nicknamed the White Rabbit. This backup has no catchy nickname, but ironically, it was fast enough, just by a hair. Now let's head further up pit road to Ryan Marine.
7: Thank you so much, Rob. My section of pit lane can be broken down into broadly three categories. You've got the young guns, the veterans, and the champions. The young guns include rookies Santino Ferrucci and Marcus Ericsson, and second-year driver Mateus Laist. The veterans, Oriel Servia, J.R. Hildebrand, and Charlie Kimball, each have come tantalizingly close to racing immortality here at Indy, but not quite close enough. And then there's the champions. 2017 series champ Joseph Newgarden can fill the only vacancy left on his resume with a win today, and Ryan Hunter Ray could solidify his place as a generational great with the second baby board this afternoon. It's eight different drivers, eight different stories, with one common goal, a swig of milk, and the taste of victory at Victory Lane in Indy. Now south on pit lane to my friend and colleague, Rob Howden.
2: Thank you so much, Ryan. My end of the pit lane absolutely stacked with experience. I've got four former winners in front of me, Tony Kanaan, Scott Dixon, and of course the last two victors, Takuma Sato and Will Power. You simply cannot downplay the value of experience here at the Indianapolis 500, but I also have a young man with lots of momentum and a ton of confidence, the much-heralded rookie Colton Herta, also in front of me. He's going to have four opportunities day first to get and become the youngest winner of the Indianapolis 500, but again, with the confidence he has, he could do it here today.
3: We'll see what happens there. Conditions this afternoon, cloudy skies, more important, dry right now. Air temperature at 78 degrees, humidity level at 63, track temperature up, now 105 degrees, a light wind from the north. Ed Carpenter, one of the favorites down here towards pit out, doesn't really consider himself a sentimentalist, but that's changed recently. He's now 38 years old. The gray hairs are coming in. He dreams of Indy now more than ever. Growing up, while his buddies in the USAC trail aspired to try stock cars, Ed was always thinking Indy. The kids are growing up too, and well, they don't remember seeing Dad in Victory Lane anywhere, really. Recently, on a whim, Ed drove by his old house that he grew up in just to reminisce. He was embarrassed during an awkward moment when those living in the house now, I kind of wondered who the man was slowly creeping down the long driveway. Well, these are sentimental times for Ed Carpenter, and he doesn't want retirement to come with a void of winning the greatest race in the world. He starts in the middle of row one today, Mark Shanes. We are ready to go racing at the 103rd Indianapolis 500-mile race.
1: Well done, guys. Let's sweep around the course, get one more thought and impression from each one of our turn announcers, starting in turn number one with Nick Yeoman.
8: Best news of all, Mark, all 33 machines have fired, and they're working their way around this two-and-a-half-mile oval at the Indianapolis Motor Speedway, set to go racing. Michael Young looks like the leader's already in front of you. Single file right now, but we'll be bunching them up in 11 rows of three momentarily.
7: You certainly will, Nick Yeoman. The crowd cheers will soon be drowned out by these 33 drivers and their machines as they unleash their fury on this grand old racing facility. The field starting to bunch back up as the front of the field already down to turn three in front of our very own Jake Query. Jake.
9: Simon Pagenaud warms up those tires in front of the man who has the most laps turned in this field of those who have never won the Indianapolis 500, Ed Carpenter. The pace car driver, Dale Earnhardt Jr., leads everybody through the north end of this awesome facility. Chris Denary, we're about to get set here in the Indy 500.
7: Simon Pagenaud is on the pole, that bright yellow, if not a little bit light green, the Menards machine, as the pace car passes one more time. It's Pagenaud in the Penske, and then three Ed Carpenter machines. The owner, Ed, in the middle, Spencer Pickett on the outside of row one, and then Ed Jones. So we are about ready to go racing. Mark James really excited out here in turn four.
1: I've made the observation that living here, when the calendar turns over to May 1st, it starts to build the momentum, the energy level. We've got a pressure cooker on the stove, my friend, and it's about to blow the top right off.
10: It really is. The fans, again, just on the top of their seats here, cheering these drivers on this last warm-up lap here, and all the drivers frantically weaving and using their brakes to try and generate as much temperature as they can. I think we're going to see some very, very aggressive driving early on here in the race.
1: And, of course, this is a 50th anniversary celebration, too, in fact. Mario's win in 69, and how about Roger Penske in search of his 18th Indianapolis 500?
10: It's just incredible. There'll be some pretty historic wins if they happen today. Marco Andretti on the 50th anniversary of Mario Andretti's win. Elio Castroneves could score his fourth and the 18th for Team Penske. So regardless of who the winner is at the end of this day, it's going to be a good one.
1: Pagenaud, Carpenter, Pickett, row number one, Jones, Colton Herta, Will Power, row number two, Bourdais, Newgarden, Alexander Rossi, as they make their way through the north end for the final time under caution as we are about to get the 103rd Indianapolis 500-mile race underway, and the green flag flies, and the early advantage goes to Simon Pagenaud into turn number one.
8: Pagenaud grabs the top spot. They get single file through about the first five. Big mover looks like it's going to be Will Power. Power jumps to the outside as he takes third.
7: Simon Pagenaud, a two-car length advantage over Ed Carpenter. Dean Will Power runs in that third position. Fourth is Spencer Pigott. Further back, Takuma Sato starting to make a move as he moves up along with Joseph Newgarden.
9: On an overcast day, it is the brightness of the fans' joy to see the 103rd Indianapolis 500 underway. Simon Pagenaud with that right machine leads into turn number four.
11: He's got about a two-car length advantage on Ed Carpenter, then about another four cars back to the number three machine, Will Power.
1: Simon Pagenaud with about a half a car length advantage. Ed Carpenter with a run into turn number one.
8: Pagenaud will lead lap number one, and he'll keep Carpenter at bay into turn number one by about three or four car lengths, single file through about the first 10 cars.
11: That's the way it remains. Pagenaud, Carpenter, Power, then Spencer Pigot. Joseph Newgarden runs in that fifth position right behind him. Colton Hurd of the field, single file to three.
9: Ed Carpenter now starting to take a look on the leader, Simon Pagenaud, entering the north end of the speedway, but can't make a move. He's got two car lengths behind the leader, Will Power in third.
11: Those two cars have broken away a little bit as they exit turn number four, with Pagenaud about a three car length advantage on Carpenter.
1: Pagenaud, Carpenter, Power, Pigot, and Newgarden the top five. Hurd, Rossi, Jones, Bourdais, and Daly the top 10.
8: Ed Carpenter took a look to the inside, thought better of it, ducks back in line. Will Power starting to move up the racetrack, Michael Young, as he runs in third.
11: Agreed, Nick Yeoman. It looks like Will Power trying to get an even more racier than he already is, although Ed Carpenter starts to close in on the rear wing of Simon Pagenaud. Carpenter with a great run out of two.
9: Ed Carpenter now, all of a sudden, they're going to go side by side behind Ed Carpenter. That's a battle for the third spot. Will Power is holding on to it. Spencer Pigot's trying to get it. Pagenaud the leader in four.
11: Ed Carpenter has fallen back now about a three-car length advantage for Pagenaud as they exit turn number four.
1: Deeper in the field, James Hinchcliffe plus five. Hildebrand plus four. Power is plus three. He wants more than that, Nick Yeoman. He's third running into turn one.
8: Oh, what a pass by Joseph Newgarden as he's going to go two for one. He passed Pigot and Power into the short shoe.
11: He'll stay side by side with his teammate Will Power. Joseph Newgarden on the inside, Power to the outside. Give Joseph Newgarden third position, but wait, Power trying to get it back with Pigot right there.
9: All of a sudden, they are three wide in the battle for the third position, and it settles out with Will Power in third, then Pigot and Newgarden. Pagenaud still the leader.
11: We've seen these guys awfully racy here early as Newgarden has fallen back to fifth. Pagenaud exit four with about a three-car length advantage.
1: Pigot went to the grass to make that pass, and we have issues. Jake Query, turn three.
9: It is the rookie Colton Hurd who started in the fifth position, and all of a sudden it seems as though that Steinbrenner-Harding machine is low on power. He managed to get his way onto the pit lane, but Colton Hurd's day comes to a very frustrating start here in Indianapolis.
1: Anders, that kid got it being such a splash with the win at Coda, and what frustration they've had since.
10: Yeah, they really haven't. Looks like a mechanical issue there because no apparent damage to the car of Colton Hurd. But this race, let me tell you, has turned into something wild already. Already 67 passes for position this early in the going, four laps into the race. This is unbelievable.
1: Rob Howden, you're at Colton Hurd's pit.
2: Right here now, Marchand, there are actually no tires out right now. They've got the fuel nozzle out, but being told potentially a gearbox issue here for Colton Hurd. Waiting for him to bring the number 88 in, but being told the gearbox not shifting for Colton Hurd. I'll give you an update when he gets back in.
1: The car has stalled on the course, bringing out the caution with five laps complete. Simon Pagenaud, Ed Carpenter, Will Power, Spencer Pigot, Joseph Newgarden, your top five. Jones, Bourdais, Rossi, Daly, and Castro Neves, the top 10. 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
12: My first exposure to the 500 was through radio in 1974 when I was 11. This year I'll be listening to my 46th consecutive race. And IndyCar Radio brings an excitement to the race unlike any other form of media. Their descriptions are so good, I can see it all in my mind's eye. The 500 on radio is truly the best place to see the race. John Day, Yreka, California.
1: Caution on the course, five laps in, the car stalled on Colton Hurd. They're towing him back to the pit box. We'll get an update from Rob Howden momentarily. Donald Davidson rejoins us. And Donald, we've talked about the loss of Betty Rutherford, the loss of Mary Holman George recently. The racing world, especially Formula One, lost a true champion in Niki Lauda.
13: Yes, Niki Lauda, of course, it was rumored a couple of times he was may take a crack at the Indianapolis 500. It never went beyond the rumor stage. As a young Austrian, he actually got a bank to sponsor him to get into Formula One when he drove for a four-car BRM team in 1972. He very quickly went to Ferrari at a time when Ferrari had really been having a rough time and were down to running one car in some races and running at the back there. But Lauda, with a lot of development, brought them up through the ranks and had a very strong 74 season. And then in 1975, he won the World Championship. They went into the final race. It was a three-way run between Clay Regazzoni of Ferrari and Emerson Fittipaldi of McLaren and Lauda. And Lauda emerged the champion. In defense of his title in 1976 at Germany, he had a very, very serious accident. Serious enough that the last rites were performed at least once. And it was doubtful whether he would ever recover, let alone drive a race car again. Well, not only did he do that, he did it before the season was out. And he went into the final race, the Japanese Grand Prix, with a chance to become the world champion if he could outpoint James Hunt of Great Britain with McLaren. And it poured with rain, and he came and voluntarily quit and allowed Hunt to win the championship. And he did come win the championship the next year, and that just went on to a legendary career as a team manager type, or at least offering advice to Mercedes-Benz, and just a winner right up till the very end.
14: Thank you very much, Dom Laveson. Some pit stops underway under caution. First to Rob Blackman.
6: Yeah, how about it? Felix Rosenquist already having a pit stop here. Mark, four new tires, a splash of fuel, 5.7 away for Felix Rosenquist.
14: Day first.
3: Marco Andretti already needing a little more downforce. Feels that car is a little too loose out there in the few laps we've already turned here this afternoon. So he came in, four tires, topped it off with Speedway fuel.

0: continues to run out front, but at Carpenter, Will Power, Newgarden, Piggott, they look awfully racy early.
1: It's just crazy how many overtakes we've already seen here. 9 laps in, 86 overall passes, and you can just follow so much more closely, and already these guys thinking fuel save. And tell you what, that little call there for Andretti Autosport to take Marco Andretti in could be an inspired one, because now he's just given himself a much broader window further into the race. And should this, God forbid, become a 101-lap race due to rain, he could now do that in just another two stops. So he could very well be in a good position here with that pit stop he just did.
0: 9 laps completed. Simon Pagenaud, your leader. Then Ed Carpenter, Will Power, Spencer Piggott, Joseph Newgarden, the top five. Ed Jones, Sebastian Bourdais, Alexander Rossi, Connor Daly, Elio Castroneves, Davidson 11th, Sato 12th, Erickson 13th, Kanaan 14th, Dixon 15th, Hildebrand 16th, Rahal is 17th, we should say. 18th, Serbia, 19th, Ferrucci, 20th, Kimball, 21st, Hunter Ray, 22nd, Laced, 23rd, Hitchcliffe, 24th, Harvey, 25th, King, 26th, Veach, Hanley, Kaiser, Mann, and Andretti through 30th, Karam, Rosenquist, and Herta, 33rd. 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Prime Sport, the preferred travel partner of the Indianapolis Motor Speedway. Pace car is off. Green flag is out. Simon Pagenaud leads Carpenter. Power picking to Newgarden into turn number one.
2: Pagenaud moved right down to the bottom of the racetrack to try to protect the lead, but here comes his teammate, Will Power. Power takes second, and he's looking for the lead.
3: Power looks to the outside of Pagenaud, now ducks back in line. It's a two-car length advantage for Simon Pagenaud as he exits turn number two. Power and then Ed Carpenter's and make their way to three.
4: Simon Pagenaud trying to prevent his teammate Will Power from going where he ended last year's race in the front of the field. Right now, it's a two-car length separation. Pagenaud to Power, same back to Carpenter.
3: Power has made that move from sixth into second as they exit turn number four. About a four-car length advantage for Pagenaud.
0: A little farther back, Bourdais and Rossi among those looking racy. That's the battle for sixth and seventh of the battle for lead back to one.
2: Will Power gets right up underneath the rear wing of his teammate Simon Pagenaud. It is Pagenaud, Power, Carpenter, top three in the two.
3: Yeah, and then Carpenter trying to close back in on Will Power, but even racier is now Spencer Piggott in that fourth position as he tries to close in on the boss. Simon Pagenaud leads him to three.
4: Will Power has led 135 laps at the Indianapolis 500. He'd like to make it 136, but first, he's got to get around the pole sitter, his teammate Simon Pagenaud.
3: Joseph Newgarden tried to make some headway in fifth in that shell machine, but now Pagenaud has opened up about an eight-car length advantage in the lead.
0: Bourdais, Rossi, Jones, Davison, and Daly trying to keep pace with the aforementioned Joseph Newgarden. The leader's back to one.
2: Long line of single-file cars hugging right to the middle of the racetrack. Single-file through about the first 10 or 15, and then a late pass to the back of the field as Santino Ferrucci gets around Graham Rahal.
3: Now everybody biting their P's and Q's in the early stages of this race. We're single file all the way through to the back of the field.
4: As they come towards turn number three, everybody in the same lane now. It's Simon Pagenaud followed by Will Power and Carpenter. Then Spencer Piggott and Jones, Joseph Newgarden, I should say. Good gap back to Sebastian Bourdais.
3: One driver to watch would be Alexander Rossi. He's been so strong during the month, but Pagenaud has now opened up an eight-car length lead.
0: He's a bit more comfortable, but Nick Power, Carpenter, and Piggott, that one stays pretty tight into one.
2: Run four starting to get away a little bit. Then you've got the fifth-place running car of Joseph Newgarden. Then the first Honda of Sebastian Bourdais.
3: So they're back in the field. We've got a nice battle shaping up, and that's with Ed Jones, James Davison, and the machine of Connor Daly. Takuma Sato right behind them. Pagenaud's already to three.
4: The field drifts towards the middle lane as they exit turn number two. That's exactly what Pagenaud did. Now we've got a change behind Newgarden. It's Alexander Rossi. He got around Sebastian Bourdais.
3: Rossi very quick. Pagenaud down along the white line. He's opened up about a 10-car length advantage on his teammate Power.
0: Based upon Friday, Anders, a lot of folks thought Rossi would be good today.
1: Yeah, and I still think he's just kind of playing a conservative here at the moment as he's trying to figure out what can I do with Joseph Newgarden. What sort of line is he taking? And, he's looking very, very strong. And tell you what, though, it is so close at the back of the field. I just had a chance to look at a moment with James Hinchcliffe and Jack Harvey coming onto the front straightaway, the two of them oh so nearly getting into the wall together.
0: So as we complete 15 of 200 laps, next time by your top 10, Pagenaud, Power, Carpenter, Piggott, Newgarden, Rossi, Bourdais, Jones, Davison, and Daly, Ferrucci plus 7 on the day, Davison plus 6, Hinch plus 6, along with Kyle Kaiser, Zach Veach plus 5, as we pause 10 seconds for station identification. 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

0: 18 laps complete. Pole sitter Simon Pagenaud has led all of them. The news not so good for rookie Colton Herta, Rob Bowden.
1: Hey, Mark James, after a tremendous couple of weeks for you, Colton Herta, out of the lead, exactly what you didn't want to have happen. Can you give me an update on what happened to the car?
2: We lost gearbox pressure, which in turn I couldn't shift. And then I don't know what lap we're on, but the engine died altogether on like lap five. So that was going to be it from us. I'm really freaking tired of finishing last, and I'm really over it. So I don't know. Something needs to change for Detroit.
1: Thanks for the time.
2: Thanks.
1: You hear the disappointment in his voice, Mark James. Not a happy man right now.
0: He completes four laps of the 103rd Indianapolis 500. An observation from Donald Davidson.
3: Okay, thank you, Mark. For those of you that are interested in numerology or related information about numbers, at the end of the 20 laps, the first six finishers or the first six running order are 2-2, number 2-2, 1-2, 2-0, 2-1, 2, and 2-7.
0: So Anders Grohn, the front three starting to check out a bit. Pagenaud with a lead of 0.6, but he's got a lead of about 2.2 seconds over fifth place running Joseph Newgarden with Power Carpenter and Piggott in between.
4: Yeah, but I tell you what I think is happening right now is everyone is a little bit on a fuel save here because we saw how crazy and frantic it was in the opening lap. So I think right now everyone just trying to beat their fuel numbers to make sure that they can make this race on a five-stopper. So I think that's what all of them currently aiming for here. So that's why we're seeing a slightly more subdued race at the moment, but I think that'll all change once they get into their fuel window, which should be somewhere in and around lap 30-35.
0: Newgarden and Rossi, that is the battle for the fifth position in jQuery. That should come into your view just past the halfway point of the backstretch.
5: Couple of Americans trying to get that fifth spot. Joseph Newgarden currently has it. Alexander Rossi would like it. He has about a car length and a half to make up to get to him, Chris.
6: Newgarden in the Shell machine, about a car and a half ahead. Rossi has him in his sights as they go down the front straightaway.
0: Yeah, running just in front of them is Spencer Piggott. He's comfortable, Nick. Newgarden, not so much.
7: Yeah, Piggott's got about a four car length advantage over Newgarden, and then it's another three back to Rossi as that trio Americans are in the short shoot.
6: Yeah, Joseph Newgarden in that fifth position has all kinds of mirrors full of Alexander Rossi. Newgarden has held him off for the last couple of laps. Rossi keeps closing in time after time as they make their way down the backstretch.
5: Alexander Rossi won this race back in 2016. Now he is trying to get that fifth position from Joseph Newgarden. Chris Denary, the gap is about the same as last time by.
6: And ironically, Alexander Rossi has one of the fastest laps already today. He's narrowed the gap to Newgarden to about two car lengths.
0: Suddenly, the battle for second. Interesting, Nick. That's Power and Carpenter.
7: Yeah, Carpenter is not letting Will Power get away. Those are the drivers that ran 1-2 last year. They run 2-3 here for the short shoot.
6: And Carpenter trying to close in on our defending race winner, Will Power. About six car lengths from Power back to third place running at Carpenter. Simon Pagenaud still in car length lead.
5: Said it before, I'll say it again. Simon Pagenaud, a Frenchman, and behind him, a guy that was born in Paris, Illinois, Ed Carpenter. But Carpenter now in third because Spencer Piggott's taking the second spot.
6: And again, Pagenaud has opened up about an 8-10 car length advantage right now over Will Power.
0: Let's talk about those guys again. Now we see Rosenquist, Andretti, and Karam earlier, Anders Grohn. Those guys that pitted on lap number 8, the benefit for them.
4: Well, it just means that this next pit stop window is going to be that much more open. So when everyone else comes in around lap 30, 35, they should be able to go to lap 40, maybe even lap 45. So I do think that strategy can work to their benefit if they have some cautions fall their way. And certainly in the case of Marco Andretti, who we know has the pace to be out front, he's going to be gunning for that and hoping for some yellow here to vault his way to the front.
0: Getting ready to complete lap number 25, Pagenaud with the lead of 0.6 to pit road in day first.
8: He may have the lead, doesn't mean he's not complaining about something. Simon Pagenaud all over the radio complaining about an understeal. A lot of push, especially.
0: Okay, we'll get back to Dave first with an update momentarily. Want to welcome to the broadcast booth our good friend. He's going to be running all over the place today. I think he always does whenever he's at the racetrack. Welcome back, Jim Campbell of Chevrolet. So another year, another Corvette pacing the field. Tell us about the impressive features that this car offers.
9: Well, it's just a real honor to have the Corvette Grand Sport pace this race again. And this is a car with a 6.2-liter aluminum block. 460 horsepower with a performance exhaust 0-60 in under 3 seconds. It's an amazing piece. and it was a real honor to have Dale Earnhardt Jr. behind the wheel. I think he's just in awe of the IndyCar and Indy 500 experience.
0: Chevrolet joining the quest to enhance the fan interaction at the Indianapolis 500 and all of the events in which you're a part of. The benefits to Chevrolet for reaching out to the fans?
9: Well, you know what? We love racing because we learn so much on the track technically that we transfer to the showroom. The vehicles and the powertrains were better because of racing. But also it's a chance for us to, when you win a big race or have an opportunity to win a big race or a championship, we lift the brand, and that's good. People put you on the shopping list more quickly. Importantly, in the midway here, we have all of our Chevrolet cars, trucks, and crossovers, our crate engines, our performance parts, and we have all the experts there to kind of tell you what's new about Chevy. So we love being here and interacting with the fans all weekend long.
0: And Jim Campbell, a good friend, joins us again this year here on the broadcast booth. So drivers focus on the title every race except this one. This is separate. They focus on the BorgWarner. Is the same true of the engine manufacturers? You want to win that championship, but that 500 is kind of a separate
9: individual. Oh, this is circled at the beginning of the year, the Indy 500. This is the focus of the year. Obviously, the drivers and manufacturers championship, certainly important as well, but this is it. It's binary. You win or you don't. And for that reason, you know, we love being here. And for us, as I mentioned before, Chevrolet, this is kind of where it all started for us.
0: Sure.
9: Co-founder of the company, Lewis Chevrolet, him and his brothers, they raced here.
0: Mm-hmm.
9: Lewis Chevrolet, Arthur, Gaston. Gaston won in 1920. It's always great to be back here at the Indy 500. This is kind of like what we call our home track.
0: And lastly, Roger Penske, Bud Dink, the folks with the Detroit Grand Prix. Can you reaffirm the importance and impact of that event to not only Chevrolet, but the city of Detroit as a whole?
9: Well, as a car manufacturer to race and feature your cars and powertrains on the track, it's wonderful. World-class racing in the city of Detroit at Belle Isle. And that event generates over $58 million of economic value to the city of Detroit and surrounding areas. The hotels are full, the restaurants are full, and the racing is spectacular. 13 turns, 2.3 miles, and it's a doubleheader, double points. So this weekend here at the Indy 500, next weekend, the drivers can make a lot happen towards that Drivers' Championship.
0: So you, like us, you basically do laundry, then turn around, go right back to the race.
9: Oh, absolutely. But we love being here. And I'll tell you what, it's so great to see so many fans here and so many I know that are tuning in to this broadcast around the world. You guys make it exciting. It's so fun to see these amazing drivers do their thing at the Speedway here.
0: Jim Campbell of Chevrolet. Hey, thanks. Always a pleasure. Come see us in Detroit.
9: Thank you.
0: All right. Appreciate it. So we'll update you now. Getting ready to complete 30 laps. Of the 200 to be competed today, Pagino, Power, Carpenter, Piggott, Newgarden, the top five, Rossi, Bourdais, Jones, Davidson, and Daly, the top 10 here at the Indianapolis Motor Speedway. Of 200 laps complete. Power, Carpenter, Piggott, Newgarden, Rossi. What happened to Simon Pagenaud as Dave first tells us he went to pit road?
10: Yeah, he came in maybe a couple of laps earlier than the rest, but Kyle Moyer, the strategist for the 22, tell him, don't worry about that. We're going to make that up in just a bit. The Ford tires topped it off with Speedway fuel. 8.1 took a little half second longer just to make sure it's packed full of fuel. No other changes, though, for Simon Pagenaud, who's been complaining about understeer.
0: Yeah, talk about that understeer for the layperson. What does that mean?
4: So understeer is basically when the front just will not turn. You're turning into the corner and the front wants to go towards the wall, so that's not a nice feeling to have, especially around this place. So that's a smart decision. The pit window is open now. The next taker, Joseph Newgarden, Ryan Marine.
11: Joseph Newgarden slides to a stop. He's in cleanly. He's been under assault from Alexander Rossi in recent laps. They're going to make a massive front wing change for Joseph Newgarden. A 7-second stop and he's down and away.
0: Are we going to see a lot of massive front
4: wing? Yes, we are. And Ryan Marine, great eye there, because yeah, they made three full turns of front wing here, so I think that's the common thread. And just with Simon Pagenaud pitting that early, he's now going to come out and be at full speed when all the other ones are coming out on cold tires. This is going to benefit him from a track position perspective.
0: Ben Hanley and Zach Beach among those coming to pit road. Rob Houghton, you're going to give us the stop of Will Power.
1: Yeah, Mark, I've got the defending race winner, Will Power, the number 12 Verizon machine, rolls in that beautiful black car coming in. Let's have a look if they make any changes in the front of the car. Nothing so far. Great job with the tires. Make that one half a change of the wing, but a great stop. 6.8 seconds down and away.
0: A lot of cars coming to pit road, Anders Grund.
4: Yeah, and I think we get to see that exactly as we talked about, kind of that window opening between lap 30 and 35, and here we have it. Almost everyone going to come in. Day first.
10: Two half turns for Ed Jones, the little more front end bite. He's down and away. We expect to see his two Ed Carpenter teammates here momentarily.
0: And here come the others for sure. Both Ed Carpenter teammates. We also see the number 27 of Alexander Rossi coming to pit road. Elio not happy at all right now with the car James Davison. He was a little impatient, trying to make his way into his pit box, and he's trying to get around Davison, and Davison at the last moment goes into his pit box, and I think there was some contact down there involving the car of Marco Andretti. So a lot of chaos on pit road. Let's go to Dave first.
8: Ed Carpenter with his first stop of the day, complaining about balance. They hope they took care of that with two half turns of that front wing. Also, Ed Jones stopping during that sequence. And Marco Andretti, already his second pit stop here today.
0: And the car of James Davison got spun around on pit road. They quick-jacked and got him back into his pit. Back to Ryan Marine.
11: Ryan Hunter-Reay has come in. He made a big front wing adjustment as well, complaining of some understeer. 6.9 seconds for the Andretti Autosport crew. A slow stop, meanwhile, for the rookie Santino Ferrucci, but both are back underway.
0: Rob Howden.
1: Kuma Sato bringing the MyJack machine in here right now. 10th position, started in the 14th spot. Looking at a packet full of fuel, an issue on the right rear. Issue on the right rear. Able to get him going, though. Long pit stop for the Kuma Sato.
0: Elio Castroneves not happy at all with the pace that James Davis has showed on pit road.
4: No, he's not, but I think he's so lucky that he didn't sustain any sort of damage there, because he could have so easily done that. It was his front wing against the right rear tire of James Davis and spun him right around. So lucky here for Elio Castroneves not to have any damage. So good news there, but boy, oh boy, that could have ended so much worse.
0: Ryan Marine.
11: One of the biggest movers in the early parts of the race, J.R. Hildebrand, blazing a trail to the front, picked up five spots in the opening segment. He likes his race car. Just a half a turn of front wing for J.R. Hildebrand in the Salesforce car.
0: So 38 of 200 laps complete, and we're still waiting. I believe it's Felix Rosenquist we've been waiting to see come to pit road now, who's going to P1. But again, you've had a couple of looks at the replay there involving Elio and James Davison, and it flung a tire against the pit wall, then back across pit road.
4: Yeah, that was some crazy stuff, but so is the action out on track. But wouldn't be surprised if Elio Castroneves at the next stop actually has to change that front wing, because that got ran over in its entirety by the right rear there of James Davison.
0: So here's where we are. Felix Rosenquist is your leader, but he's one of those, along with Sage Karam, that last pitted on lap number 8.
4: Yes, I think he's going to try and stretch this window as far as he possibly can, so wouldn't be surprised to see him do at least another 5 laps before he comes into pit. And again, this is exactly what we talked about. Some of these drivers in the back already going off sequence, and the only big surprise to me is Marco Andretti. He decided to pit again with everyone else, even though the fact that he pitted on lap 8, so a bit of a surprise there.
0: Sebastian Bourdais hanging around the top 10. He's still there. He's been to pit road. Rob Howden saw that stop.
1: Yeah, Mark Sebastian started 7th, was running there very comfortably. Complained early that the car had a bit of an understeer, but once the tire temperatures came up a bit, it balanced back out. They brought him in here, made a half a turn of front wing on the car to kind of get that front to set. Also went up a little bit of the pressures on the outside, the right side of that race car. Although, again, feeling pretty good about the car. Started 7th, running 7th.
0: A little interesting to note, we just saw it, in fact, out on the course as they went down the straightaway. Elio Castroneves running in the 29th position. Simon Pagenaud currently listed as 2nd. He's drawn a beat on Elio.
4: Yeah, he is. And actually, to that point, I think they may have already changed that front wing of Elio Castroneves, or in the process of doing so. We're seeing some shots down on pit lane. The crew working on a front nose. So if he hasn't done it already, let's watch out for him to do so at the next stop.
0: Now, when you start getting guys pitting under green, and they pit at different times, if you don't get a caution, that's when it gets a little tricky in terms of keeping up with the pit strategy.
4: Yeah, it does, and that's kind of going to be the theme here for the next few laps until everyone has had a chance to pit.
0: Let's go to pit road and Rob Howden.
1: Yeah, Kuma Sato back in here, guys. I'm not sure what happened. I talked about the fact that he had an issue with the right rear. They brought him back in again. Changed that right side tire again. Not sure if it's a cut or not, but I'll find out. Rear tire again, the right rear for Takuma Sato, an additional pit stop.
0: And the quest to win a 4th Indy 500 just took a big blow for Elio Castroneves. That incident involving James Davison, a drive-through penalty for avoidable contact.
4: Yeah, unfortunately, that's going to happen, and rightly so. And as we say that now, Felix Rosenquist, the leader, has come to pit lane.
0: Yep, he has come to pit lane. And what all of this has done, after it has sorted out, Michael Young, Pagenaud goes back to P1. He's got a 1.4 second lead over Will Power.
6: A massive lead for Simon Pagenaud. There's Pagenaud. There's Power. Third place is Ed Carpenter. Then Joseph Newgarden, separated by Ben Hanley. Sebastian Bourdais runs in 5th.
5: Pagenaud has a car in front of him that he is about to put a lap down. That would be the 27th running Sage Karam. Then you wait. Then it's Power. Then Ed Carpenter, then Hanley lap car, and then Joseph Newgarden.
12: Yeah, huge advantage. Pagenaud passes me now.
6: and now it's Will Power, so you can count. That's a number of car lengths that Pagano has the lead.
0: Pagano drawing a beat on Sage Karam, Nick Yeoman. Karam's running 27.
7: Yep, Sage Karam's been struggling through the early portions of the race. Pagano, though, the big leader as he enters turn two.
6: It goes from six car lengths from Karam to Simon Pagano down to about four car lengths. Simon Pagano on the draw trying to put Sage Karam a lap down.
5: Yeah, Sage Karam has really been struggling. So, too, was Marco Andretti. Those two were nearly side-by-side the back of the field before the pit sequences. Simon Pagano trying to put Karam a lap down.
6: Trying to set him up. Pagano is still about four car lengths behind Karam to put him a lap down.
0: Let's put a period on the issues of Takuma Sato with Rob Houghton.
1: Hearing from the team that Takuma was complaining about vibration in the rear of the car. As I said early, they had a ton of trouble getting that right rear on. The vibration, of course, causing him an alarm. They brought him back in, made another change. But again, as you had said before, really hurts his chance to win another Indy 500.
0: Yeah, we continue to watch Power and Carpenter slugging out. Last year was the battle for the win. And Jake Query, this year, it is the battle for second place. It heads to turn three.
5: And that battle trying to keep Simon Pagano, the leader, in sight. Will Power has about a two-car length advantage over Ed Carpenter. Power running in second, Carpenter in third.
6: Carpenter threw the short chute on the north end of the track in that bright blue car, and he trails Power by about four car lengths down the straightaway.
0: And it looks like Pagano finally clears Sage Karam, Nick.
7: Yep, got a nice run out of turn number four. He took that bright yellow and orange Chevrolet to the inside, and he'll make the pass to put Sage Karam a lap down.
6: Now six car lengths separate Simon Pagano from Sage Karam, but the bigger gap is from Simon Pagano to second place Will Power. That battle for second position kind of mellowed out just a little bit, Jake Query, about six car lengths, but Power to Carpenter.
5: 100 years ago, a Frenchman started on pole in Indianapolis. That race was won by Howdy Wilcox, who started second from Indiana. Ed Carpenter, a Hoosier, running in third, trying to get in second on Will Power.
6: He's in that preferred freezer services machine, but Power, as he exits turn number four down the straightaway, still about three car lengths ahead in second.
0: Heating up a little bit at the start-finish line, Will Power leads Ed Carpenter into turn number one.
7: Yeah, just a couple car lengths, the advantage for Will Power. A lap ago, we also saw Alexander Rossi move up a spot as he got around Bourdais. Those two Chevrolets for second, though, in turn two.
6: Yeah, Ed Carpenter really starting to close that gap on Will Power. Last time by, we'll call it 6 to 8 car lengths. Looks like Ed Carpenter got a great run out of turn number two.
5: It's a formal affair because it's all bow ties up front. Simon Pagano, the leader, then you wait. Will Power now going out of turn number three. Ed Carpenter, two car lengths behind him.
6: Two-car length advantage stays with Power as he exits turn number four in that Verizon machine. He's inched it up to about 3 to 4 car lengths.
0: Yeah, it looks like it's pretty consistent around three to four car lengths for sure. A car that appears to be on the move is Alexander Rossi. He just cleared Ben Hanley, but Hanley's running 28th, Nick Gilman.
7: Yeah, and again, Rossi moved into the top five by getting around Bourdais. Now, Michael Young, he'll set his sights on Joseph Newgarden.
6: That was a nice pass by Rossi around Bourdais. He's got about a 14 car length disadvantage to Joseph Newgarden, but we had said before, a bad stop for Rossi. He's closing the gap, trying to make up those spots.
5: Let's take a look at it, Chris Denary, and see if Alexander Rossi, the highest running Honda, can get up there and play with those Chevrolets. He's got about six car lengths to catch up to Joseph Newgarden.
6: He's in car 27, the Napa machine, maybe the most consistent driver through practice this month. He's currently in fifth.
0: We've completed 48 laps, and Simon Pagano's led 38.
4: It's just been unreal, the dominance that he's had, and now leading by 2.2 seconds and just pulling away. And even though he complained of understeer before his first pit stop, he was still pulling away. So he should be really dangerous now that he's got that dialed out of the car. So at the moment, looking oh so good for Simon Pagano. So the crucial thing is hit your marks as far as fuel economy goes so that you have a few options when it comes around for the next round of stops.
0: Coming up on 50 laps complete, Simon Pagano, your leader, Will Power second, Ed Carpenter third, Joseph Newgarden fourth, Alexander Rossi is fifth, Sebastian Bourdais is sixth, Spencer Pigot seventh, Ed Jones is eighth, Connor Daly is ninth, Marcus Ericsson is tenth, Scott Dixon 11th, Tony Ganon 12th, J.R. Hildebrand 13th, Graham Rahal 14th, Santino Ferrucci 15th, Ryan Hunter-Reay is 16th, Charlie Kimball 17th, James Hinchcliffe 18th, Mateus Lace 19th, Zach Beach is 20th, Jordan King 21st, Jack Harvey 22nd, Oriel Servia 23rd, Felix Rosenquist 24th, Kyle Kaiser 25th, Pippa Mann is 26th, 27th Sage Karam, 28th Ben Hanley. Starting with Karam, these cars were lapped out. Marco Andretti in 29th, Elio Castroneves in 30th, Sato 31st, Davis in 32nd, Colton Herta completed three laps, he's out of the race and will finish 33rd. We've had one caution for four laps. Pagano, Rosenquist, Power, Sato have all led. Pagano has led twice for 40 laps. This leaderboard update brought to you by Prime Sport. Prime Sport is the preferred travel partner of the Indianapolis Motor Speedway.
12: I have many fond memories of listening to the broadcast of the Indianapolis 500-mile race. Probably my best one is in the mid to late 70s when I was just a little guy and we had moved into a new house. Every year my dad would wax his car on Memorial Day weekend and he'd always have the broadcast on. Well, this new house had a big long driveway and I would try to do 500 laps on this driveway as my dad listened to the broadcast. The one thing I'll never forget about the broadcast is as each time they went to break they would say, "And now stay tuned for the greatest spectacle in racing." I'm Bob Gangler from Goshen, Indiana.
0: Thank you, and we hope that we are creating new memories for those of you joining us here today. So far, these would be pleasant memories for one Simon Pagano, who has a lead now of 1.5 seconds.
4: Yeah, he's been looking oh so good at Simon Pagano, but complete the opposite for Marco Andretti, who continues to fall back, now being lapped by the majority of the leading pack of cars. So big struggle for him. Also have to bring up Marcus Ericsson as a rookie in this race, running 10th and running super solid here 54 laps in. That is mighty impressive for him and Arrowsmith Peterson Motorsports. We have a car slow on track. Ben Hanley in turn four.
0: And Chris Denary, who is it?
13: It is Ben Hanley. He slowed in the middle of the fourth turn as cars were down along the white line. He has now crept down pit lane, and I don't believe I've seen a yellow. I think he's made it, so we're still green.
0: Unfortunate for Ben Hanley, some issues for that race car, and what a great story that was when they qualified for the 500.
4: Well, I'm trying to look here at the timing and see if he could have maybe just ran that thing out of fuel. Not sure exactly how many laps he had on that tank, so it could have been that easy. So we're getting a bit of a replay on our side here. Ed Jones had just cleared him to lap Ben Hanley, and suddenly Ben Hanley slows right down, and oh, there it is. He runs high in turn one, and does he have contact with the barrier? Doesn't appear to be the case, so Ben Hanley, bit of a strange situation here, but it's sudden loss of pace for him.
0: Let's go downstairs, get more on that from Rob Blackman.
14: I think exactly 36-second pit stop, 36 seconds for four new tires. They had trouble getting the fuel hose out to get Ben Hanley back into the game, but a costly pit stop there, well over 30 seconds for Ben Hanley.
4: Yeah, and I think they have some sort of drive shaft failure on there, because as he was trying to pull out of pit lane, only the left side tire was spinning, the right side essentially not going anywhere. So they're going straight to look at the drive shaft in the right rear, and it appears that that's been pulled off of the wheel. So this will be a lengthy stop, if not the end of the race here for Ben Hanley.
0: Dave first.
8: How good is Team Penske in their thinking, let alone what they can do here at the Speedway? Yes, Elio Castroneves is a lap down, mired towards the back of the field. But after changing that front wing assembly, after he punted James Davison, they've already repaired the backup, or the one that came off that three car here at the Speedway. So in case Elio Castroneves needs yet another wing change, that wing is ready to go.
0: Thanks, Dave. We welcome, courtesy of good folks of Advance Auto Parts, Brittany and Courtney Force, along with Dad John, one of the first families of the NHRA, if not in all of motorsports. And Brittany, we'll start first with you. Now, I know you're familiar with Indianapolis, especially competing at the U.S. Nationals on a regular basis in Claremont, but how many 500s is this for you?
15: You know, this is my first one. I've never been. I'm super excited to be here. This is just crazy. There's so much going on, and I love it. I'm cheering on my brother-in-law, Graham Roy Hall, and I'm with my sister, so we have a weekend off, and we're back racing.
0: Well, we'll bring Courtney in just a moment. We're thrilled she's here as well. The new partner on your car this year, a new crew, a big win at Houston. How's the season going so far?
15: Season's going awesome. We just came off a win about a month ago in Houston, and we've had a lot of change. We've teamed up with Advance Auto Parts, David Grubnick, a new crew chief, and an entire new Advance team. We're really gelling really well, and we've been in a handful of finals, but we're looking for another win.
0: To the layperson, I would imagine that the people aren't aware of the team element that exists in motorsports. Very similar to IndyCar in terms of the NHRA and all the people it takes for you to have your success?
15: Absolutely. It's a team effort. You know, I always get all the credit at the top end. And, you know, after each win, each round win, I always get the credit. But really, I always give it right back to my guys. They're the reason we're up there. They're the reason we're putting those numbers on the board and turning those win lights on, just like IndyCar.
0: Okay, now, Courtney, you stepped out of the car. You're still very young to be retired, for goodness sakes. So what's been the biggest adjustment for you not being in the car?
16: I know, I don't like that word. It makes me sound really old.
0: Yeah, but it doesn't fit for sure.
15: No, it's, you know, it was time for a little bit of a change. Yeah, I mean, I was racing professionally in the funny car category for Advanced Auto Parts for the last 7 years and, you know, loved it. Picked up 13 wins in my career and multiple number one qualifiers just last season. So it was a great career for sure. And I don't like to put an end stamp on anything, you know, never say never. But it was definitely time for a little bit of a change. And it's great because now, I can be out here and be involved with, you know, being a part to, you know, watch some of these races that Grant's competing at that I've never seen before. I think I've only been to about four events, but at the same time, getting to work with the Graham and Courtney Rahal Foundation, obviously Advanced Auto Parts, and getting to do some fun things with Hot Wheels too. So keeping busy for sure, but definitely a little bit different not being in a race car.
0: So the question for you, and maybe you can answer on behalf of your sister Courtney and Brittany Forster, our guests, courtesy of Advanced Auto Parts. The career in motorsports is something that happened, for lack of a better term, organically. Did you feel any pressure to go into it, or when did you guys decide that you wanted to go racing and follow in your father's footsteps?
15: Well, I think for me, I knew when I was about 7 years old that this was what I was going to do. I absolutely loved drag racing, watching these cars go over 330 miles an hour in under 4 seconds. I mean, it's a thrill, the adrenaline rush. It's these cars are insane and they're unpredictable, and I don't know, I guess I just kind of fell in love with it. And my dad, he was on fire a lot when I was a kid, but I don't know why it drew me to it, but it did. And I think the most important thing was that I knew I could be out on the road traveling, be with my family and a part of the family business. And I actually finally got to see my dad, because we didn't see him a lot growing up. So that was the biggest thing. I mean, these cars, I mean, racing in general, it's a family sport. And, sure, you know, you see a lot of families out here in IndyCar as well. And it's just something that's so great to be a part of. And I think the fans notice that, and the fans love to be a part of something like that.
0: Brittany, same for you?
15: Yeah, I got licensed in a supercar 17 years old. Courtney had it at age 7. She knew she wanted to do it. For me, I wanted to test the waters first. I jumped into a super comp car. I competed there for about 3 years, moved up to A Fuel, drove another 3 years there, and then I had the opportunity to jump into a top fuel car, and I'm not going to turn that down. Got in the thing, and it was when I made my first full pass in Las Vegas. I knew absolutely I was hooked. That's the direction I was going. I fell in love.
0: So, lastly, Courtney, how much different is Graham the night before the 500 than he is the night before Detroit or Long Beach or Newton?
15: You know, he knows it's a big race, and I try to do the best job I can to just be like, what do you need? You know, he wanted to just lay low yesterday, and I literally picked up food at the grocery store, came back here, had a dinner, and he wanted to be in bed early and be asleep so he can get rested, and, you know, woke up this morning. I'm like, are you ready? And he goes, you know, I made my bed this morning. That's the first step to having a successful day. He's all about this speech he saw recently. So that's his motive today. And he's feeling good about the car. So I'm excited when I can see that he's happy and confident about his car. And I'm looking over here watching him creep up this ladder. I keep wanting to call it a ladder. Sorry.
0: I understand. Don't worry. We're fine with that. Thank you both. Go back to being a fan and rooting for Graham, okay?
15: Thank you.
0: Yeah, Brittany Courtney Force representing Advanced Auto Parts. Happy to have him with us here today. Rob Blackman has Ben Hanley.
14: Down here with Ben Hanley. Not the way the rookie wanted to see his final Indianapolis 500 go after having a great week of qualifying to find his way into the field. Ben Hanley is done early today. Ben, what happened out there?
16: I think it's either an upright failure or a drive shaft. So, yeah, really disappointing. I mean, we struggled quite a bit in traffic, but it was much better than Friday. On our own, I was quite happy. But, yeah, just in traffic, we struggled quite a bit. So, we'll work on that for next year, and hopefully we'll have a better race car. You know, we really suffered losing the 3 hours on Sunday with the rain. Said to a lot of people, we spent most of our time making sure we were going to qualify for the race and trying to get in the race, you know. We knew we were favourites to be going home, so we tried really hard to get into the show, and we did. But a consequence of that is we sacrificed, you know, quite a bit of race running time. But it's been a great experience, and we'll be back next year. Hopefully we'll make another step. Thank you.
0: Pit stops underway. Let's go to Dave first.
8: Simon Pagenaud has already started. Needed a little bit more of that front end bite, so they took a full turn of that front wing. We've already seen Spencer Pigot come and go. We expect to see his teammate Ed Carpenter here momentarily. Ed on the radio complaining they may have gone too long, a lap or two too long during the stint.
0: To Ryan Marine.
17: Joseph Newgarden spent much of that stint running in fourth. We talked about the massive front wing adjustment they made the first time he was in. Same the second time. Huge front wing adjustment. Three, maybe four turns. But he's down and away for Team Penske.
0: Dave first.
8: Back to Ed Carpenter, who nearly ran over that front air hose. He did not. It was a 7.8 second stop and a half turn of front wing, Fred Carpenter.
0: So Anders Groen, plenty of pressure with these green flag pit stops.
4: Yeah, there is big time, and it just means that you have to push so hard on the outlaps, and that's sort of what Simon Pagenaud is banking on. He wants to pit slightly earlier than everyone else to have the fresh tires and gain that track position.
0: To Ryan Marine.
17: We saw Ryan Hunter-Reay with a clean stop, just a half a turn of front wing for him. Also, J.R. Hildebrand in and out in 7.5 seconds. Marcus Ericsson has crept his way into the top 10, 8 seconds for the Arrow Smith Peterson Motorsports crew.
0: Rob Blackman.
14: Half a turn of front wing for 4 new tires and fuel as well. Zach Beach down and away.
0: Rob Houghton.
1: No changes at all for Sebastian Bourdais. Complained a little bit about a vibration midway through that stint, but otherwise everything's great. No changes. 7.8 seconds and he's back on the racetrack.
0: Well, power among those coming to pit road. Alexander Rossi is working his way down pit road as we speak in that Napa car. And that Alexander Rossi has had a good race so far. Little by little, getting better and better. Back to pit road and day first.
8: We just saw Ed Jones make his stop. Trouble with that right rear. Took an extra second or two to get him down and away. Marco Andretti now with his third stop. It was a turn and a half of front wing. He'll get out in front of his teammate Alexander Rossi, making his second stop of the afternoon.
0: Been a pretty good day so far for Santino Ferrucci. Let's go to Ryan Marine.
17: Yes, he had recovered from that long early pit stop. He made his way through the field. A half a turn of front wing for Santino. He's down and away, as is Mateus Laist.
0: Let's go to Rob Out.
1: Will Power, Mark, coming in with running P2, brought him in, put the 4 fresh tires on, 1 turn of front wing, reset his tools, 7.2 seconds, back on the racetrack.
0: And it looks like we have an issue on pit road. Possibly a crew member has been struck. A crew member is down. That is in the area of the Jack Harvey pit, Rob Blackman.
14: It is actually Jordan King. One of the Jordan King pit crew members was struck. Member of the pit crew team, as Jordan King was coming into pit, he actually ran into one of his spare tires, knocking that tire rolling down pit lane. That knocked the tire out of the hand of one of his pit crew members, and he then ran into the pit crew member who is down on the ground and is currently being tended to by the medical staff here at the Freeway.
0: AMR IndyCar safety team there right away, along with other officials on pit road. They're moving him toward the pit wall now, day first.
8: Elio Castroneves with the stop. Man, they're really cranking on that front wing. It was a good 2.5 turns for the 3-time Indianapolis 500 champion. Down and away, 7.9 for the captain and Elio.
0: And as they were attempting to extricate that crew member from the track, Jack Harvey had to make his pit stop. He had the pit box just in front of that. That, too, was a very close call. Scott Dixon is among those heading to pit road, and Rob Houghton will have his stop.
1: Indeed, Mark, the 2008 Indy 500 winner has worked his way from 18th position. He has fought his way up into the top 10. Car has been pretty balanced. They did complain of a little bit of a vibration early, but otherwise car pretty good here right now. They're going to bring him in, just waiting for him now. Again, Scott Dixon, the 2008 champion. Fantastic run so far this season. All 5 races within the top 6. They'll bring the PNC Bank machine in the Wolfpack here. They'll go to work. Let's see if we have any changes in the front of the car right now. Reaching over, no. No changes whatsoever. 6.5 seconds. Tremendous stop for the Wolfpack.
0: Some people don't touch the wing. Some people massage that wing. So that tells you that certainly differing strategies, differing preferences unfolding here. Anders with 72 laps complete.
4: Yeah, it is big time. And I think the most notable thing here is Scott Dixon, smart as he always is, able to pit 9 laps later than Simon Pagenaud. So that means he just keeps extending his pit window here. And should there be a full course yellow or something happen later on here, he could be in prime position to have a good result.
0: Jake Waring.
5: We have a car spinning on the north end of the track. I believe it may be Kyle Kaiser. It is, in fact, the heartwarming story, who, of course, worked his way into the Indianapolis 500 by bouncing the 2-time Formula One world champion Fernando Alonso. Kyle Kaiser's day has come to an end as he has come to a stop in the northeast, the northwest section here of the track, just exiting turn number 3.
0: 73 of 200 laps complete here at the Indianapolis Motor Speedway. Second caution of the day brought out by Kyle Kaiser. Let's hear from his team owner, Rob Blackman.
18: Yeah, I'm here with Ricardo Juncos. Ricardo, what happened to Kyle?
16: I don't know, everything was looking really good, the balance was okay. I think he went way too high on the marbles, and when you go that line super high on the dirt, nothing you can do about it because there is no grip over there.
14: a disappointing end of the day, considering the great week you had, right, being the Cinderella underdog story of this race.
16: Yeah, I think we was okay, and even on the race, the car balance was really good, and we came in like P25, 26, still a long race to go, but unfortunately, that's it, game over.
14: It was a heck of a week for you, Ricardo. Congratulations.
16: Thank you very much.
0: Ryan Marine.
17: Just listening to some radio chatter for Joseph Newgarden, who currently runs in the third spot. Tim Cindric up on his box has been letting Joseph know where he stands as far as fuel consumption is concerned relative to some of the cars around him. Alexander Rossi has been able to go further consistently, as has Ed Carpenter. Tim said right now, if we go green the rest of the way, he would have to make an additional stop. Now, they expect further cautions, but that's one thing to keep an eye on.
0: Rob Howden.
1: Takuma Sato using this opportunity to come in as well and get some fresh Firestone tires. A full turn of wing on the front. Remember, he had that issue with the right rear early on. Didn't get the thing back on tight enough and had that vibration. He was running ninth at one time, fell back to 23rd, and again, using this yellow to get fresh rubber and get back in line.
0: Let's go to Dave first.
8: Yeah, Simon Pagenaud, he, the leader, of course, here at the Indianapolis Motor Speedway, feeling pretty good about things, but is trying to correct a weird issue. Perhaps Anders can chime in on this. He's getting a weird airflow through his helmet. So something that it's annoying enough where he's complaining about it, but something to keep an eye on for Simon Pagenaud.
4: Yeah, so typically what that could be is the way they try to seal up these visors as much as possible with foam. Maybe a little piece of that foam would have come undone, and especially now with the AFP, the Advanced Frontal Protection Program, that generates a lot more buffeting than it has in years past. So even if it's just a small piece of foam they're missing at the aperture of the helmet, that'll be enough to be a big disturbance.
0: This leaderboard update brought to you by Prime Sport. Prime Sport is the preferred travel partner of the Indianapolis Motor Speedway. 76 laps complete. Simon Pagenaud, your leader. Ed Carpenter, Joseph Newgarden, Alexander Rossi, and Sebastian Bourdais, fifth. Power, Piggott, Dixon, Erickson, and Daly through the top 10. Ray Hall, 11th. Ferrucci, 12th. Hildebrand is 13th. Hunter Ray is 14th. Tony Gannon, 15th. 16th, Ed Jones, 17th. Felix Rosenquist, 18th, Charlie Kimball, 19th, Zach Beach, 20th, Mateus Lace, 21st, Jack Harvey, 22nd is James Hinchcliffe, a lap down in 23rd, Oriol Servia, 24th, Sage Karam, 25th, Pippa Mann, 26th, Takuma Sato, two laps down in 27th, Elio Castroneves, Marco Andretti, 28th, 29th, Davidson, three laps down, Jordan King in 30th. Out of the race in 31st, Kyle Kaiser completing 71 laps. Ben Hanley completed 54 laps. He's 32nd and out of the race. Also out of the race completing three laps is Colton Herta. Time to get the thoughts and impressions now at lap 76 of Paul Page. Paul?
19: Well, Mark, so far we've seen a very interesting race, and, you know, I like to look at the tactics, especially the fuel tactics. They've made all these stops under this particular incident at a time in the race where it would actually have been a perfect timing for the stops anyway. And then you have to remember, each one of these yellow laps, you're making about three laps worth of fuel, so you're saving substantially. So given all that, we'd probably see him stop again on 85, and then probably somewhere between 115 and 20, 140, but here's the key number, 170, lap 170, which makes this an absolute sprint to the end. And as you see, the field cycled through. You got Pagenaud back up on top, but you still got some key players like Tony Kanaan and the gang, Ryan Hunter-Reay back in the field, and even Elio with, you know, those guys aren't out of this.
0: By no stretch of the imagination, for sure. That's all part of the mystique that is Indy. Paul Page will rejoin us in the post-race. Let's go back to pit road today first.
20: I'm here with Rob Everts calling the shots, as he always does, for Alexander Ross. You guys have steadily moved up. How happy is Alex with the car?
21: We had to make some adjustments after the first stint, but pretty happy during the second stint, and didn't need to make any changes on the second stop, and hopefully that'll stay the same the rest of the race.
20: I'm hearing a little bit of chatter up and down pit road. Maybe some...
0: Okay, let's bring in the historian of the Indianapolis Motor Speedway, Donald Davidson. Donald, you have some observations.
3: I do. I'd like to go back to the pre-race ceremonies, and just part of the pleasure for me, and I don't know the fans, 12 Indianapolis 500 winners rode around the track on the back of pace cars, representing 26 wins. That means that almost one quarter of the Indianapolis 500 victories ever were represented this morning by A.J. Foyt, Mario Andretti, Bobby Unser, Al Unser, Rick Mears, Tom Sneaver, Dario Franchitti, Bobby Rahal, Ari Landyke, Gilles DeFerrin, Kenny Breck, and Buddy Lazier. With the three four-time winners, the fans got a chance to cheer for all three.
0: We do want to mention, Donald, we mentioned earlier our tribute to Niki Lauda, but there have been a pretty notable former Formula One driver that turned a lot of our drivers into pure fans with Damon Hill's visit.
3: Oh, yes, Damon Hill came. He rode a motorcycle down from Chicago and was in motorcycle leathers walking through, or at least being riding around on a golf cart that I was privileged to be on. And we saw Simon Pagenaud talking to Dale Earnhardt Jr., and Damon Hill knew who Earnhardt was, but he wasn't clear about Pagenaud. When we got off the cart, Pagenaud said, "Oh, you were my hero when I was a little boy." It was just fantastic to see that. Another quick one. This is the 100th anniversary of Cummins, and all five Cummins diesel-powered race cars were on the track today. We couldn't figure all the drivers. We think some of them were Cummins engineers or executives, perhaps. But it looked like Johnny Rutherford was running one, maybe the non-stop car from 1931, with Al Unser as his riding mechanic. That's what it appeared to be.
0: Jake Query, the field getting ready to go green again. Give us a roll call at turn three.
5: Simon Pagenaud is at the front of the field. Then there are a few lapped cars, Jordan King and Oriol Serbia, between himself and the second place running Ed Carpenter. Then it's Joseph Newgarden, Alexander Rossi, and Sebastian Bourdais. A pair of Frenchmen running one and five. Americans running between them two, three, and four.
0: So Simon Pagenaud climbs into the throttle, and he will take off and lead Jordan King and Oriol Servia. Meanwhile, Ed Carpenter going to go three wide at the start-finish line trying to get to Pagenaud.
7: Carpenter had to clear those two lap cars, and he'll do it in one corner. Ed Carpenter back in the second spot on the racetrack as they're going two and three wide through turn one.
6: Joseph Newgarden trying to get around that lap traffic. He gets around Jordan King. Now Alexander Rossi tries to follow suit. It's Simon Pagenaud, a two-car length advantage over Ed Carpenter.
5: Simon Pagenaud sets up for turn number three to the roar of the crowd as Ed Carpenter tries to reel him in. Then Oriol Servia, that back marker before you get to Joseph Newgarden in third.
6: Well, in that back of the field, they were three wide on the backstretch. Now Pagenaud's opened up about a three-car length advantage on Carpenter, who tries to make some move.
0: Ed Carpenter got a great run up at turn number four, closing into turn number one.
7: He closed right up on the rear wing of that bright yellow Menard Chevrolet, had to jump out of the throttle, though. It's Pagenaud by three car lengths over Carpenter.
6: That's the way it will remain. Pagenaud, then Carpenter, the lap machine of Serbia, then Joseph Newgarden, Alexander Rossi, Sebastian Bourdais. They're two to three wide in the back of the field, but Pagenaud trying to hold off Carpenter up front.
5: Everybody to the middle line as they now work their way into turn number three. The leader, Simon Pagenaud, followed by Ed Carpenter, then it's Serbia, Newgarden, Alexander Rossi, Sebastian Bourdais running fifth.
6: Pagenaud and Carpenter run identical lines as they exit turn number four. Now about a four-car length advantage for Pagenaud.
0: Serbia listed in 23rd position, but he is not letting Joseph Newgarden around. Newgarden wants to catch that lead back.
7: He certainly does, because the battle for the lead is a good one. Pagenaud by four-car lengths as they streak through the short chute.
6: Simon Pagenaud will streak down through the short chute, and now down through turn number two. He'll just get underneath that white line. Still a four-length car advantage over Ed Carpenter. That battle starting to shape up between Joseph Newgarden and Alexander Rossi for third.
5: Simon Pagenaud with Ed Carpenter behind him. Then you gap back. It's Oriol Servia that we mentioned a lap down, and then Joseph Newgarden running in third. Pagenaud into turn number four.
6: Simon Pagenaud was running with his teammate Will Power, who has been sent to the back of the line. We'll update that. Pagenaud with a four-car length advantage.
0: And we'll get that update now from Rob Howden.
1: Update, as you guys said, for Will Power being told to drop to the tail of the field in that last pit stop. He ran over one of the air hoses. Again, a penalty. Power to the tail of the field.
0: And we are watching the leaders work their way up of turn number two. They clear those turn two sweeps. And Jake Query, when they get to the halfway point, it's going to be about a half a second lead for Simon Pagenaud.
5: And Simon Pagenaud has nothing but clean real estate in front of him. Pagenaud into turn number three. Then it's Ed Carpenter. Serbia still there. Then Newgarden and Rossi, they've separated now from Sebastian Bourdais.
6: Pagenaud, starting on the pole, has been the dominant performer this afternoon, and he's opened up almost a 10-car length advantage on Carpenter.
0: Yeah, and while Newgarden's worried about Serbia, now he needs to start worrying about Alexander Rossi in the turn number one.
7: And that's where Rossi has been for the majority of this day, about a couple car lengths behind Joseph Newgarden. Right now, it's the battle for third.
6: We heard that there were no changes on that car, about a 5-car length advantage. Joseph Newgarden has third over fourth place running Alexander Rossi. The field streaks down the back straightaway.
5: Alexander Rossi, a year ago, made headlines and videos with the way he could work that outside line. He might have to try to do exactly that.
2: to get around Joseph Newgarden. He's got two car lengths to get up to that third spot.
13: And about a 10-car length advantage stays with Pagano over Ed Carpenter as they exit turn four.
0: Serbia continues to serve as a buffer between first and second and the battle for third and fourth. All of that heads back to turn one.
7: Top five as they run. It's Pagano by about seven car lengths. Then Carpenter, the lap car of Serbia, Newgarden, Rossi, and a good run for Sebastian Bourdais.
13: The young man from Montmorillon, France, leads more laps than he's ever led in his Indianapolis 500 career. 36 coming in today. He'll handily pass that record this afternoon.
2: Pagano again with Ed Carpenter behind him, then Serbia. But let's take a look at that lead up front. Pagano, three car lengths in front of Ed Carpenter.
13: That's about 0.6 of a second as they exit turn number four. And again, Serbia is that buffer between second and third.
0: Day first, Simon Pagano has now led three times for a total of 66 laps.
20: And they're thinking fuel conservation. Kyle Moyer on the radio noticing that Ed Carpenter's not really making a move. And so he told Simon Pagano to dial it back on the fuel mixture a little bit. They believe they can finish this 500-mile race in just three more stops.
0: 85 of 200 laps complete. Pagano, Carpenter, Newgarden, Rossi, and Bourdais, the top five here at the 103rd running of the Indianapolis 500. We pause 10 seconds for station identification. 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

0: My favorite memory of listening to the Indianapolis 500 is back in 2006 when Sam Hornish Jr. came from behind in the final laps to just clip out Marco Andretti for the big-time victory. Logan Hunt, Indianapolis.
1: We're continuing to watch a really good battle. It's the battle for the third position between Joseph Newgarden and Alexander Rossi and jQuery. It's coming to you in turn three.
2: It's coming to me with Joseph Newgarden and having Rossi just behind him looking like almost a single car. But Newgarden extends it out a little bit heading into turn number three as they work now to the apex of the north end of this track. Newgarden has a two-car length advantage.
3: It stays at about two-car lengths, Jake, as he's in front of that Napa machine driven by Alexander Rossi, who has Newgarden in his sights.
1: Rossi always gets a good run off of turn number four, Nick Yeoman.
4: And he is just using every inch of this racetrack, trying desperately to get around Joseph Newgarden. Can't do it in one. He'll try to do it in turn two.
3: Had a good look a couple of laps ago, not able to get up onto that rear wing of Joseph Newgarden. Newgarden still a three-car length advantage. That third place position between he and Rossi still heats up.
2: Rossi now midway up the backstretch, starts to close in again and draw a beat on Joseph Newgarden. That shell machine goes down towards the bottom of the racetrack, but Alexander Rossi's right there.
3: Right here in turn four was where Alexander Rossi's able to come off that corner and make a move. Newgarden by three car lengths.
1: Nick, again, let's point out, Oriol Servia's in the middle of that couple of battles there for first, second, third, and fourth.
4: Yeah, and it's not as if Joseph Newgarden has anything for Servia right now. Comfortably, those stretches that lead over Rossi to six car lengths.
3: Imagine El Carpenter, then that machine of Oriol Servia, Joseph Newgarden, then Alexander Rossi. Your top five is rounded out by the machine of Sebastian Bourdais.
2: Yep, just when you see Simon Pagenaud pop into view in that familiar highlighter machine, it's at the back of your eye where the car accentuated as such comes into view as well. Talking about Sebastian Bourdais, that Sealmaster car in fifth.
3: And still that battle for third and fourth. Newgarden inching up about 3 to 4 car lengths now on Rossi.
1: Rossi with another good run up at turn number four. He's within 3 car lengths into turn one.
4: Rossi, the only driver in the top five right now who has won in Indianapolis, has a beat on Newgarden about 2 car lengths in the short shoot.
3: But Nicky just can't get close enough to set him up for a pass. Still about 3 to 4 car lengths behind. They sweep out of turn number two. Joseph Newgarden, 3 car lengths advantage over Rossi.
2: Couple of helicopters overhead start to dot now the overcast skies. They look in on Simon Pagenaud, the leader, with Ed Carpenter just behind him into turn number four.
3: That's about a 4 car length advantage for Pagenaud over Carpenter. Then you have Servia, but then you have that battle for third. Newgarden by 3 car lengths over Rossi.
1: A little bit farther back, a pretty good battle for the 6th position. It's shaping up behind Sebastian Bourdais, Nick. That's Spencer Pigot and Connor Daly.
4: Yeah, there's some nice battles and nice runs, honestly, outside of the top three or four. Bourdais running in the fifth spot. And then how about Connor Daly trying to run down Spencer Pigot, Michael, in two?
3: Yes, indeed. Pigot with about a 3-car length advantage over Connor Daly. Pigot fell back in that last sequence of pit stops, but makes a nice charge up front. He certainly has a fast machine, jQuery.
2: I saw race fan Matthew Blossom before the race, a member of the United States Air Force. He's pulling hard for Connor Daly, trying to see Daly reel in Spencer Pigot, who runs in six.
3: Daly in that silver machine, again, as Jake mentioned, U.S. Air Force is the sponsor. He's trying to dial in sixth.
1: Behind Pigot and Daly, there's quite a gap. You've got a couple of lappers in there taking care of one of them. Scott Dixon trying to hold up Marcus Ericsson into turn number one.
4: Quietly efficient day for Scott Dixon in that eighth position, and then Marcus Ericsson, who took the left side Firestones down below the left, the inside line. He runs at ninth.
3: Boy, Marcus Ericsson has certainly impressed this month of May, not only with qualifying the pit stop competition, he was winner there, now starting to take a beat on Scott Dixon.
2: Another good, really good battle that's taking place on the racetrack, and all of a sudden, Ericsson had to back out just a little bit. Ericsson in ninth, P&C of Scott Dixon running eighth.
3: It's hard to believe it's been 11 years since Scott Dixon won the Indianapolis 500 back in 2008. He's trying to hold on to a top 10 right now.
1: Here comes Connor Daly on the high side in turn one.
4: Connor Daly will swing to the outside, and he'll easily clear Spencer Pigot, so move Connor Daly into the sixth spot.
3: Now Connor Daly wants to set his sights on Sebastian Bourdais, and that will be for the pit position. A great run down that front straightaway. Now closing in on Bourdais.
2: Sebastian Bourdais takes it to the middle of the racetrack. Connor Daly of Noblesville, Indiana, is trying to reel him in. This group has really started to separate themselves. Then you go back just a little bit before it's Dixon and Ericsson.
3: Connor Daly driving for Andretti Autosport has Bourdais in his sights as he exits turn number four.
1: What a good story this is unfolding for Connor Daly. just absolutely unbelievable. I've been watching his lines here over the last few laps, and he's able to position the car exactly the way Alexander Rossi is doing, and obviously he's been looking so strong as he tries to chase down Joseph Newgarden. And I think the only piece of concern that they're going to have is the fact that Simon Pagenaud, Ed Carpenter, and Joseph Newgarden up the road all have that Chevy power and appear to be a little bit stronger down these straightaways.
5: I have some good news. I just looked at the incremental weather on a nice little program that I have. There is no rain coming toward the speedway.
6: And how much do you owe us if it does rain later?
5: I will not be found if it does later.
1: Thank you for that update, Paul. We appreciate that.
5: You got it.
1: Let's give you a 97-lap rundown. And the three laps away from halfway, it's Pagenaud, Carpenter, Newgarden, Rossi, and Bourdais, the top five. Connor Daly up to six. Spencer Pigot at seven. Scott Dixon is eight. Marcus Ericsson is nine. Grant Rahal is 10. Santino Parisi with a good ride so far today. He's 11th. Tony Kanaan is 12th. Ryan Hunter-Reay is 13th. Charlie Kimmel is 14th. Felix Rosenquist is 15th. 16th, Matthias Lay. 17th, J.R. Hildebrand. 18th, James Hinchcliffe. 19th, Ed Jones. 20th, Zach Veach. In 21st position, Will Power. 22nd is Jack Harvey. A lap down in 23rd, Oriel Servian. Sage Karam in 24th. 25th, Pivaman. 26th, Takuma Sato. Two laps down in 27th, James Davidson. Elio Castroneves is 28th. 29th is Marco Andretti. And three laps down in 30th is Jordan King. Out of the race in 31st, Kyle Kaiser. 32nd, Ben Hamlin. And 33rd, Colton Herta. Simon Pagenaud has led three times for 79 laps. Felix Rosenquist, Will Power, Ed Carpenter, Scott Dixon have all led. Two cautions, four, 10 laps. Movers on the day, Rosenquist overall, plus 14. Hinchcliffe, 14, plus 14. Ferrucci is plus 12, Scott Dixon plus 10, and Ryan Hunter-Reay is plus 9. 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PrimeSport is the preferred travel partner of the Indianapolis Motor Speedway. The next pit window is opening. How do we know? The leader, Simon Pagenaud, was coming to pit road, and he's coming today first.
7: And he consistently, so far this afternoon, has been the first to pit. Certainly among the leaders, and the winner of the IndyCar Grand Prix a couple of weeks ago now hits his marks. Kyle Moyer and company bringing him in. Let's see if they make any changes. They did that last time, and yes, the half turn across the wing, down and away, 7.2 for Simon Pagenaud.
6: Impressive stop for Simon Pagenaud's boys, Anders Krohn.
1: Yeah, it's looking good, and my only fear for Simon Pagenaud is that he keeps short-stopping here a little bit and may need some help from Yellow a little bit later on to extend his window here, because he is kind of right around that cushion of being able to make just two more stops to the end of the race here. So I think everyone else, in particular Scott Dixon, who's got another nine laps of fuel on his car, should be in good shape to run full rich to the end of the race.
6: So who's in good shape other than them as we reach the halfway point?
1: Well, certainly Alexander Rossi looking fairly racy, but I think struggling from a Chevy perspective. Connor Daly's looking extremely strong. I think Scott Dixon is, again, the one that sticks out to me because he pitted so much later than everyone else, and that's going to help him towards the end of the race here. He's going to stay out for quite a few more laps here. That means, again, towards the end of the race, he can go full rich and doesn't have to conserve any fuel whatsoever.
6: We see Scott Dixon and Marcus Ericsson. That continues to be a good battle. That's the battle for the fifth position into turn number two. Michael Young.
3: Scott Dixon with that advantage over Marcus Ericsson. Sage Karam just ahead of those machines. Graham Rahal quietly working into that battle as well. It's Dixon.

0: it's going to cost it out of the racetrack.
1: Ryan Marine.
2: More turns of front wing for Joseph Newgarden, who's been fighting on Gamely. He's been under a lot of pressure from Alexander Rossi, but ultimately still struggling to find the ultimate pace to challenge the front runners. He's down and away.
1: That just got a peek of the car of J.R. Hildebrand coming to pit road. J.R. working hard to keep that car inside the top 20. So teams starting to reveal their hand a little bit. Not really a lot of teams waiting much longer than Simon Pagenaud waited to pit.
3: No, exactly. And I think it's followed the leader to some extent. But I still feel like some of these drivers are going to stay out as long as they can. We mentioned Scott Dixon, but look who's running fourth on the road right now. Marcus Ericsson, and a fantastic rookie run for him here at the Indianapolis 500. And I think he's going to try and do at least another couple of laps.
1: Day first.
0: That Air Force Honda for Connor Daly has stopped. Man, they have done a great job moving up on this this afternoon. 8 flat seconds, I should say, for Connor Daly. We expect to see Alexander Rossi momentarily.
1: Sebastian Bourdais hanging around the top 10 all day, Rob.
4: Indeed, Mark, having a pretty good run here so far. His best finish in the 7 starts, actually up 7th position. The Sealmaster drivers waving him down in here. I'm told they're going to put 2 rounds of wing, or take 2 rounds of wing, out of the rear wing of the car. Indeed, the rear mechanic going to work. He'll get that spinner, gets it down, trimmed out the rear of the car a little bit. They didn't do anything to the front of the car at all. 8.5 seconds down and away, Sebastian Bourdais.
1: Just below us, got a peek at the top of Marcus Ericsson. He's another one flirting with the top 10. A great rookie debut so far for Marcus Ericsson.
3: And he's just looked so solid. I've had a chance to look at his lines through the corners and just looks very assured. Again, quite similar to that of Alexander Rossi and Connor Daly and being able to drop very, very low down the apron and gets good rotation. So Marcus Ericsson, very impressive so far.
1: Let's bring in Dave Wilson. He's standing by with Kyle Kaiser out of the race, Dave.
5: Yeah, Kyle Kaiser just coming out of the Indiana University Health Center, Emergency Center. We'll find out here from Kyle. What exactly happened there in the third turn?
6: I can hit the marbles. There's a car coming out of the pits, and just wanted to maintain our momentum and go high, and it just, the front of the car stopped turning. So I was just a passenger at that point. And once it finally did grip back up, I had a bunch of wheel in the car from the understeer, and it just spun around on us.
5: Good luck next year.
6: Yeah, thanks.
5: Kyle Kaiser, guys.
1: That likable young man, what a great story it was. And again, do yourself a favor. Go back and listen to his in-car audio for when he learned he had made the Indianapolis 500. Didn't tell you exactly what Indy means. Let's go to pit road. Alexander Rossi is coming your way, Dave, first.
0: Eric Estrada is the outside front wheel changer, the crew chief. He waves at him, brings him to his stop. And here we go with the crew, Alexander Rossi, that Napa Auto Parts Honda, the one that won this Indy 500 a couple years ago. Bit of a hiccup as they top it off with fuel. That's a 9-second stop here for Alexander Rossi.
1: A quietly efficient day for a former winner, talking about Tony Kanaan, Rob out.
4: Not about that, Mark. Started 16th with running in the top 10. Brings the number 14 ABC Supply Company in here for AJ Boyd Racing. No changes whatsoever. He says the car is very, very balanced right now. 7.2 seconds and they got it back out into the pack.
1: So we have rotated back to Scott Dixon, Graham Rahal, Felix Rosenquist, Mateus Lace, James Hinchcliffe, Jack Harvey before we get back to Simon Pagenaud. Again, we continue to see the likes of Scott Dixon extend that window as wide as they can.
3: Yeah, he's going to keep going as far as he possibly can. Wouldn't be surprised to see him doing, another 2 or 3 laps, and Alexander Rossi doing what he does oh so well, which was save fuel. He was able to go 7 laps longer than Simon Pagenaud on that last stint. So he, again, wants to run full rinse to the end of the race. Let's go to Ryan Marine.
2: Problems for Mateus Lace. He had been having a really solid run, running in the top 5 in the pit stop shuffles as he made that stop, but they had all kinds of problems with the right front. They lowered it, had to lift it back up. He is down and away, though.
1: Among the late entries on the pit road, we've mentioned him in the top 5. He's been running fourth. He runs fourth as he makes his way down pit road right now. Graham Rahal's on pit road. Rob Houghton is there.
4: Mark, Graham Rahal making his 200th career IndyCar start here. His best finish of third in the Indianapolis 500. Great stuff for them. No changes whatsoever. A top 10 runner right now.
1: Well, let's start looking at the stat game. A couple of guys that are doing well at this point because they haven't come to pit road yet. Talking about James Hinchcliffe, plus 29 on the day.
3: Yeah,
1: Felix Rosenquist, plus 27.
3: Well, and you can actually see here, that they pitted on lap 75, so they're in really good position here for the to be able to run full rich to the end of the race. And Felix Rosenquist, tell you, that's mighty impressive for him.
1: Let's get more on Felix Rosenquist, also some others on pit road from Ron Blackman.
7: Yeah, let's start with Pippa Mann. Not a great stop for her team a moment ago. No changes to the front wing of that car, just tires and fuel, but still an 11

0: Second pit stop. By the way, one guy that's running very well today, Zach Beach. A great stop for him a moment ago. 6.7 seconds. No changes to the front wing of that car either. Just tires and fuel.
1: So again, we continue to await the stops of Scott Dixon, Felix Rosenquist, and Jack Harvey. Once they stop, the lead will cycle back to Simon Pagenaud with 110 laps complete here at the Indianapolis Motor Speedway. Scott Dixon led momentarily, but went to pit road while we were away, Rob Houghton.
2: Yeah, very Scott Dixon-like performance thus far for the reigning champion. Doesn't matter where he starts, you know he's going to the front. He actually started back at the 18th position of the car. Absolutely perfect for him right now as he continues to work his way forward, as you said. Brought him in, and another fantastic stop for the Wolfpack. That first stop or the last stop was 6.2. They go 6.8 again. The Wolfpack continues to add to the performance of this squad.
1: Turn three, the battle for the lead, Pagenaud and Rossi.
3: Alexander Rossi has led two of the three Indianapolis 500-mile races with which he's run. He's trying to make it three of four. He has about 15 feet to make up to catch up to Simon Pagenaud.
4: About a three-car length advantage for Pagenaud as Rossi had fallen back the last few laps. He has him in his sights.
1: Strong run for Alexander Rossi up in turn number four.
5: One car length is the advantage. It's Pagenaud first into turn number one, then Rossi, then you've got Carpenter, front three to the short shoot.
6: First, a seventh, and a fourth for Alexander Rossi. That fourth came after starting in that 32nd position. Had a heck of a march back to the front after that pit stop. He's starting to stalk Simon Pagenaud for the lead.
3: Simon Pagenaud entering into turn number three. He has a car length and a half advantage over Alexander Rossi. Then eight back to Ed Carpenter. Simon Pagenaud coming to you, Chris.
4: And it's about a two-car length advantage for Pagenaud as they exit turn number four. It stays at two car lengths.
1: Just behind them, pretty good battle for fifth place. That's Bourdais and Daly. Let's go back to the leaders, though, into turn number one.
5: It was like all of a sudden Alexander Rossi was shot out of a cannon. He blitzed by Newgarden, got Carpenter the next lap. He's still about four car lengths, though, behind Pagenaud.
6: And Ed Carpenter starting to regain the ground he lost on Alexander Rossi. It's Pagenaud, Rossi, then the machine of Ed Carpenter, Joseph Newgarden in fourth, and then it's the machine of Sebastian Bourdais in fifth.
3: Simon Pagenaud already setting up here into turn number three. Then Alexander Rossi just behind him. Rossi likes his car in traffic. Not a lot of traffic in front of him, Chris.
4: They are off the white line as they exit turn number four. Pagenaud has creeped up about four car lengths now on Rossi.
1: Front four a bit more comfortable. They're spaced out. We're still watching that battle for fifth as Bourdais and Daly. It goes to turn one.
5: Yeah, we'll pick that one up because Connor Daly, one of those Andretti Autosports cars, is showing some speed. He's about four car lengths behind Bourdais. One.
6: The Air Force impressed so much in our pre-race festivities, and that young driver of that Air Force machine now trying to take over that fifth position from Sebastian Bourdais, talking about Connor Daly.
3: Coming off the exit of turn number two, everybody very quickly gets to the middle line. Sebastian Bourdais now gets down to the white line, going through turn number three. Connor Daly, though, right in his tire tracks.
4: The leaders are through one through four. We are watching that battle for fifth as Connor Daly has Bourdais in his sights. Bourdais about three car lengths ahead.
1: Three-tenths the lead for Pagenaud over Rossi. The battle for fifth back to turn one.
5: Yep, it is Connor Daly about a couple of car lengths behind Bourdais. Daly really aggressive line into turn one. Still four car lengths back.
6: Sebastian Bourdais takes that car, that Sealmaster machine, all the way out to the wall in the short shoot. Looked like Daly lost a little ground there, Jake. He's about four car lengths behind Bourdais now.
3: Leader, Simon Pagenaud. Running in second is Alexander Rossi. Then a gap before Ed Carpenter, Joseph Newgarden, Sebastian Bourdais. And then Connor Daly.
4: Bourdais has opened up since the last time I saw him to about a 5 to 6 car length advantage as Connor Daly has fallen back.
1: Just when we think Alexander Rossi was going to get a good run down the straightaway, away pulls Simon Pagenaud.
7: Yeah, but part of me is wondering now that the tires of Alexander Rossi have worn off a bit, he doesn't have quite as much of an advantage through the corners as he did before. And the other part of me is thinking he's probably saving just a little bit of fuel. Again, all in the name of extending his window. He now knows where he can get the run, so he's not worried about leading every lap. He's just worried about how can I make the pass, and I think he's got a good idea here for the next round of stops. Save first.
8: Quick update on Alexander Rossi. The car has completely come to him, he says. That last round of pit stops, it was an air pressure adjustment for the 27, and now Alex believes he can do whatever he wants to with this race car. He's content to hang in there in second. In fact, Rob Edwards told him as much, unless he gets pressured by Ed Carpenter behind him. If that's the case, it's full go, and they want Alexander Rossi to pass Pagenaud for the lead.
1: Hunter Ray, Graham Rahal, that's the battle for 10th. Michael Young, it's a good one into turn number two.
6: He's right, Hunter Ray. away with about a four-car length advantage over Graham Rahal. Hunter Ray lets that car swing wide. So too does Graham Rahal. Nearly kisses the wall at the exit of turn number two, halfway down the back straight.
3: Graham Rahal had said all month long, you can brush the wall, you just can't make hard contact. He likes that outside line. He's right now in front of Felix Rosenquist.
4: Ryan Hunter Ray and the DHL Honda. It is red and yellow. And he's got about a 3 to 4 car length lead on Graham Rahal.
1: Was that Jack Harvey that Simon Pagenaud put a lap down, Nick Yeoman?
5: Yep, quickly got by him. And now Alexander Rossi runs up on that SiriusXM machine.
6: Alexander Rossi closes in the rear wing of that 60 of Jack Harvey. Looks to the inside. Now he'll look to the outside. Right in the tire tracks of Harvey goes Alexander Rossi to the inside.
3: And Alexander Rossi has to pop down to the inside, clears Jack Harvey. Now trying to again set his sights on Simon Pagenaud.
4: And that's given a lot of room to Pagenaud as that lead's opened up to about 10 to 12 car lengths now over Alexander Rossi.
1: And Spencer Pigot's got to get by, and Carpenter's got to get by him next, and then Joseph Newgarden, and then Sebastian. So no matter where you look, great battles on the racetrack.
7: There really is. And the one I'm the most enthused about at the moment is watching the onboard video of Alexander Rossi and just the amount of in-car adjustment he makes for every single corner. Depending on how close he is to the car ahead of him, he'll make a front anti-roll bar change. He'll make a weight jacker change. And then when he comes up to lap a car, he makes fuel trim changes. All these changes between every single corner. Alexander Rossi, you can just tell he's got this so under control, and everything is just so calm, cool, and collected.
1: Ed Carpenter, the next one to work his way around the car of Jack Harvey. We think shortly thereafter, Joseph Newgarden will do the same thing. Nick Yeoman, can he do that into turn number one?
5: Newgarden is right there, but he will have to jump out of the throttle. He cannot get alongside Jack Harvey. And you can see, Michael, the advantage for Carpenter in third grows.
6: Yeah, it certainly does. Jack Harvey is holding up Joseph Newgarden in that fourth position. Joseph gets a nice run out of turn number two. Now closes in on that rear wing of Jack Harvey. He'll look to the inside, now to the outside, back to the inside.
3: It is the 22nd place running Jack Harvey that is now dispatched of Joseph Newgarden. Newgarden running in the fourth spot.
1: Yep, Jack Harvey goes a lap down through the 22nd position. Again, Pagenaud, Rossi, Carpenter, Newgarden, Bourdais in the top five. Daly, then Scott Dixon as things start to jostle in the rear of the field. But Connor Daly, he's not letting Sebastian Bourdais get too far away, Nick.
5: It's about four car lengths to the apex. Connor Daly charges to the short shoot.
6: For Connor Daly, just trying to keep touch with that Sebastian Bourdais machine. But I'll tell you, Jake, that battle for the lead is starting to heat up.
3: It is indeed, Michael. Very good eye, because Alexander Rossi is now once again drawing a bead on Simon Pagenaud. Pagenaud has that Napa machine right in his tire tracks.
4: Through the short shoot on the north end of the track, about a 4 to 5 car length advantage as Rossi's starting to reel him in.
1: Alexander Rossi about a 4 car length advantage now as they head to turn number one.
5: Simon Pagenaud has been comfortable all day long. This is the first time he's really had to sweat. Here comes Alexander Rossi.
6: How good is Alexander Rossi's car? Well, when he got around Jack Harvey, he was about 15 car lengths behind Simon Pagenaud. That time by closes it down into 5.
3: Alexander Rossi now trying to make in that room on the leader, Simon Pagenaud. Pagenaud, Cristineri, has been so dominant all day long, but he can't shake loose of Alexander Rossi.
4: Alexander Rossi has one of the best laps of the afternoon. He's trying to turn it on here as he exits turn number 4.
1: We are coming up on 125 laps complete. Pagenaud, Rossi, Carpenter, Newgarden, Bourdais, the top 5. Daly, Dixon, Erickson, Ferrucci, and Ryan Hunter Ray, the top 10 in the 103rd Indianapolis 500-mile race.
9: My favorite Indy 500 memory comes from the cold year of 1992. Despite my favorite driver Michael Andretti's car expiring towards the end of the race, it opened up the closest finish of all time between Al Jr. and Scott Goodyear. Will Coffey, Silva, North Carolina.
1: Well, we come back, 128 of 200 laps complete, and as we come back, we look down below. He's led 95 laps on this day, but some concerns for Simon Pagenaud, day first, with the fuel mileage that they're getting in this Indy 500.
10: Yeah, he's simply not getting the fuel mileage quite like the Hondas are, and we continue to wait to see that highlighter gold. Here it is now as Pagenaud hits his marks. I mean, certainly it helps to sit behind him like Alexander Rossi has done today. Leading up front, though, a lot of fuel burning there, 6.9 for Simon Pagenaud.
1: And that fuel mileage number is not something that you can necessarily do a lot about when you're running out front, Andrew.
7: No, exactly, and that's why I'm wondering why why didn't he just let Alexander Rossi get by there for a couple of laps just to try and get that fuel economy? So quite surprised, actually, and a bit stubborn, I think.
1: So the fuel window, I think, is starting to just creak open just a little bit. We expect pit road to get a bit busier. Meanwhile, some observations from the historian of the Indianapolis Motor Speedway, Don Davidson.
11: Well, I'm impressed by the fact that there were not as many lead changes as I think we anticipated. And then also the fact that Pagano has basically dominated the race. It won't be too long until he's led 100 laps of this. He's at 95 right now. And then the other thing is just the very speed. And I'm afraid I wasn't paying attention. I rather think that the average speed at one point must have been over 200 miles an hour, because even with two, three cautions, right now the average speed is 194.5 miles an hour. So we're on track for an all-time track record for the race distance.
1: 17 lead changes, 8 different race leaders, only 415 total.
7: Yeah, it's been busy. But tell you what, the so impressive guy right now is Alexander Rossi, sitting behind Elio Castroneves on the track, and all he's doing right now is just opening up his field window. This is what Alexander Rossi does, and while he might not have the outright performance to beat Simon Pagano, he certainly got the fuel mileage, and he is perfectly okay sitting behind Elio Castroneves here for as long as he possibly can so that he can run full rich to the end of the race. So Simon Pagano here, he's got to get smart and start running in some traffic.
1: Ryan Hunter-Reay, Graham Rahal, that's a pretty good battle for ninth. It moves in front of Michael Young in turn two.
6: They're in and out of the short chute now through the center of turn number two. The battle for ninth and tenth. Ryan Hunter-Reay sweeps out of turn number two. Graham Rahal gets a great run. Jake starts to stop Ryan Hunter-Reay even more.
3: Been kind of a quiet day for these two, at least on the microphone, but not on the racetrack. Graham Rahal running 10th. He tried to go high into turn number three, but couldn't make the move on Ryan Hunter-Reay.
4: Before our last commercial break, this is how these guys were running, 9th and 10th. Hunter-Reay in front of Rahal by a couple of car lengths.
1: Yep, several cars in front of them, including the car of Marcus Ericsson. He's the first one to turn one in front of Nick Gilman.
5: Yeah, Marcus Ericsson about a 6-car length advantage over Ryan Hunter-Reay. Then his fellow American, Graham Rahal, 2 car lengths behind into two.
6: Marcus Ericsson out of two. Like you said, Nick, about 6 car lengths ahead of Hunter-Reay. The impressive run, though, is that of Scott Dixon. He was able to gap Marcus Ericsson. They were nose to tail not too many laps ago.
3: Another good run is the one in between those two. Talking about that kid from Connecticut, Santino Ferrucci, another rookie. He finds himself between Ericsson and Dixon.
4: Well, you're right. Ericsson and Ferrucci, two rookies running well this afternoon here at the Indianapolis Motor Speedway.
1: So it's Dixon, Ferrucci, Ericsson, Hunter-Reay, and Rahal to turn one.
5: And Ferrucci has just been a blast to watch all day long as he's moved all over the racetrack. About 3 or 4 car lengths, though, back of Dixon.
6: Scott Dixon through the center point, and now Santino Ferrucci starts to stalk Scott Dixon. Then it's the machine of Graham Rahal, Hunter-Reay, and that battle we were following, Marcus Ericsson. They're already to three.
3: All of a sudden, Scott Dixon had to pop down to the inside. He's trying to get in front of that number 20 machine, 20th place speaking, talking about Jack Harvey. That allows suddenly Ferrucci to get right on that PNC machine.
4: Scott Dixon down along the white line, exits turn number 4, trying to hold on to 5th place here in Indy.
1: Anders Krohn.
7: Yeah, so Ed Carpenter there just unlapped himself from Alexander Rossi. Of course, Ed Carpenter had already made his pit stop. As Joseph Newgarden now coming, and we're going to expect to see Rossi in just a couple of laps. And the question is, when will Scott Dixon, currently running 3rd, come into the pits?
1: Ryan Marine.
5: Newgarden pit stop, it just happened. It was a quick one. Joseph did not like the wing adjustment that they made on the previous stop, so they backed it back out. Still trying to find the balance on that machine.
1: Day first.
10: Connor Daly still moving up. He's talked all month long about how this is his best chance at the Indy 500. 9-second stop. Little lengthy, but a 9-second stop for Connor Daly.
1: Yeah, we see that Seal Master machine now. He's been flirting with the top 5 all day. He's running 2nd as he comes to pit road. We are talking about Sebastian Bourdais to Rob Houghton.
2: Yeah, Mark, a ton of conversation about what they wanted to do to this car. They were thinking about putting the downforce back into it. That's what we were told. Right before the stop, they elected, though, to leave it alone. So then they bring him in right now. They fill it full of fuel. 8.5 second stop, but they're not really sure what they want of that car. Sebastian's thinking about more downforce. They elect to go with absolutely no changes.
1: Well, power among those that is making that 60 mile an hour crawl down pit road to his pit box. Meanwhile, the Napa Honda of Alexander Rossi just shy of the scoring pylon. And day first, Alexander Rossi comes into your view.
10: He's been in four Indy 500s. He has led in four Indy 500s. Trying to get another one here. Maybe two of the last four championship runs here. Nice stop. Air pressure adjustment. Half turn of front wing waiting to top it off. Oh, they're having problems filling that car with fuel. Oh, the gas, the fuel just will not go in. This is a lengthy, lengthy stop. Alexander Rossi just put his hands up in the air as the yellow comes out. 21 seconds and counting. Finally, the fuel goes into the car.
1: Caution on the course. Pits are closed. One of the reasons may be Marcus Ericsson, who got sideways on the pit road. So caution on the course. It turns everything upside down. We'll sort it all out when we come back. 137 laps complete here at the world's greatest race course.
12: Always in attendance for the last 35 years at the Indy 500 and always listening to IMS radio broadcast. 1985, I recall Danny Sullivan doing that infamous spin to win. Man, that was amazing. An epic Indy 500 moment. This is Jan Etherington, Indianapolis.
1: 61 laps to go on the 200 here at the Indianapolis Motor Speedway. Caution on the course. Issues for Marcus Ericsson coming to pit road. Rod Blackman, you saw it.
0: Indeed, right in front of me, the far north end of pit road. Marcus Ericsson coming into pit, lost control of the car, hit the inside wall of pit lane, did a full 360 before the car came to a stop. The medical team immediately on the scene, he waved them off and said he was feeling fine. However, the car certainly not doing fine. They had to tow that Arrowsmith Peterson Motorsports Honda down the far south end of pit lane to get him to his proper pit box.
1: Ryan Marine, I know you can update us pre-incident. What about post-incident?
5: Well, right, we'll start with that. The car has arrived at the pit box. They've changed the front wing. There was some damage to the nose cone, but it looks like there's some more extensive damage to the rear. The rear attenuator has come off. It's part of the wing assembly. It has sustained some damage, so they're going to go ahead and put a new one on the car. It had been a really good run for the rookie from Sweden. He was legitimately running inside of the top 10 before these pit sequences. He was complaining of some understeer on corner exit for the first time during that stint, but locked it up there coming into the pits, and unfortunately a good run has come undone.
1: An update on Scott Dixon from Rob Howden.
2: Yeah, not a good situation for Scott Dixon, guys. He was just getting ready to come in. The team was just jumping over the wall. They got the tires out right when that yellow flag came on. He is your leader on the racetrack right now, but Dixon will come down pit lane momentarily.
1: Dave first.
10: Well, let's just put a bow on what's going on with Alexander Rossi. The 27 crew has now changed out both the hose and that fuel probe. They always have backups just on standby and just for situations like Alexander Rossi just had. So they're making the change. They believe they're good to go the rest of the way, but man, oh man, that was a 30-second pit stop for the guy leading the Indy 500.
1: So it's Dixon, Ferrucci, Rosenquist, then Veach, then Kanaan, the top five, and as we say that, TK comes to pit road, so you see him tumble. Then we go with Ed Jones, Pagano, Kanaan, Carpenter, Newgarden, the top ten. As we mentioned, Kanaan is pitting, so he's going to tumble a bit more. So, Anders, what can you sort out now at lap 141 about the pit strat?
7: Well, all of that just kind of gets thrown out, as Rob Howden alluded to, because Scott Dixon, you know, if it had stayed green here, Scott Dixon could have been in a beautiful position, but now he's going to have to pit, and he's going to go to the back of the field. So not sure if I was him. Maybe I would roll the dice on actually just staying out for as long as I can and hope for some more yellow to try and make it just one more stop to the end. That's probably the only way that he could potentially get the win here today, but it sounds like they're going with a slightly safer strategy and going to pit him here shortly. But Felix Rosenquist, I think he's genuinely impressed here today and has been oh so strong. So to tell you what, though, Simon Pagano looking good, pitted on what lap? Let's see, lap 129. So he's got fairly fresh tires. He's in prime position because everyone ahead of him has to pit here soon.
1: We're hearing, it was just getting ready to give a shout out to Santino Ferrucci, but Ryan Marine, you say there might be an issue?
5: Because they got caught out by this yellow. They were about to pit when it came out, and he's now in pit lane for emergency service, coming to the attention of his crew right now, but he'll have to come back in for tires later.
1: Rob Howden.
2: Scott Dixon in. It'll be a half a turn of front wing again, as Andrew said. He's going to go to the tail of the field now. They had to make a good pit stop. They're going to get him out here in 6.8 seconds for a guy who has 15 Indy 500 starts coming in, seven top fives. Scott Dixon with a ton of work to do here for the remainder of this race.
1: Rob Blackman.
0: No changes for the car. James Hinchcliffe, just four new tires and fuel. Hinchcliffe did not have a great start today, starting in in a row, 32nd, but he's been as high as plus 13 today as he has been racing.
1: That drive-through penalty earlier tumbles Elio Castroneves to two laps down. We saw him, though, come on and off pit road, and we saw the car of J.R. Hildebrand. He's been trying to flirt with the top 15, and let's get an update on Ed Jones. He's had a quietly efficient day running in the top 10, Dave.
10: Yeah, he's been up there, but not really making a move, at least not yet, but we just saw full service both Ed Jones and Elio Castroneves. Elio, as you mentioned, having those issues all day long today.
1: Let's get another update on the fate of Santino Ferrucci from Ryan Marine.
13: Well, a bit of good fortune for them because the pit lane did open. They were expecting to be only taking the emergency service, which means just a splash of fuel and have to come back for tires. But because the pit lane opened up, they were able to do full service. Maybe they can find a way to spin this into something positive from a strategy perspective. We'll see. That's certainly what they're going to try and do up on his pit box.
1: A couple of struggles for the Dale Coyne rookie of Dakota, Barber, and Long Beach. But all in all, Santino Ferrucci, a couple of top tens at St. Pete and the Indianapolis GP, Anderson.
7: I would say overall he's been oh so impressive all throughout his rookie campaign, and I feel like we watched him every single day of practice for the 500. And he was the one that stood out as the most positive, just looking so composed out on track and able to replicate the lines of the likes of Alexander Rossi. So he's shown tremendously well, and obviously getting this pit here out of the way, he's got a little bit of work to do to get his track position back, but entertaining to watch for sure.
1: Third caution for 15 laps. Let's get an update from Rob Howden.
2: Good, decent day, I guess, for Tony Canaan. It all kind of went awry. He actually ran out of fuel on that last little bit. They were able to bring him back in. An extended stop for TK. We're going to work on it again to put fresh Firestone rubber on again. But two back-to-back stops for TK, one of them about 30 seconds long.
1: Sweepers out on the course now trying to clean off that high group. Probably plenty of marbles out there. Let's get more from Dave first.
10: And no one's more excited about the second groove that might be cleared out than Alexander Rossi. Anders, remember all those crazy passes he made here a year ago? Well, guess what? He was going back and forth with Rob Bevers and his spotter to make sure that they were indeed clearing out that second groove. So expect that 27 to go the high line here. We go back to green.
7: Giddy up, cowboy. Here we go. Go Alexander Rossi style. This is going to be fantastic.
1: A quick observation from Paul Page.
14: When you were looking at the Rossi stop and the constant push to try to get the nozzle in, if you start that wrong with your first push, then you've created a problem for yourself. What you really need to do is pull it fully out, realign it, and put it back in, which you saw with some assistance actually happen. But did you see Rossi? I mean, pounding on the wheel, frustration. The good news is Rossi's fifth right now. This yellow really helped him out.
1: As we get ready to go back to green flag racing, we hope in just a couple of moments that we have completed 144 of the 200 laps complete. Simon Pagenaud is your leader. Carpenter, Newgarden, Bourdais, and Rossi the top five. Daly is sixth. Tunner Ray is seventh. Ray Holm is eighth. Dixon is ninth. Felix Rosenquist is tenth. Santino Ferrucci ends up 11th. James Hinchcliffe is 12th. Beach is 13th. Jones, 14th. Kimball is 15th. Jack Harvey, we should say, is 16th. 17th is Power. 18th is Piggott. 19th is Sato. Following cars a lap down. Pippa Mann, 20th. Servia, 21st. 22nd, Karam. 23rd, Hildebrand. 24th, Ganon. 25th, Mateus Laced. And 26th, James Davidson. Two laps down. 27th, Elio Castroneves. 28th, Erickson is three laps down. King is in 29th, three laps down. Four laps down, Marco Andretti, he's 30th. Out of the race, 31st, Kyle Kaiser, 32nd, Ben Hanley. Colton Herta, 33rd. Hinch plus 20 on the day. Rosenquist plus 19. Hunter Ray plus 15. Veach plus 15. Ferrucci plus 12. We have had five leaders on this day. 19 lead changes. Three cautions for 17 laps. 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Prime Sport is the preferred travel partner of the Indianapolis Motor Speedway. To Ryan Marine.
13: Really interesting radio communication between the team and Ryan Hunter Ray, who currently runs in seventh. The team has been telling him, look, this is all going to come down to fuel mileage, and because they're part of that Andretti Autosport powerhouse, they've got a couple of other race cars that they can look at data from. They got some information from one of their team cars that there's a fuel map that's pretty darn effective at saving fuel and still going fast. Now, it might have a problem from a reliability standpoint, but Honda just gave them the okay to go for it. So keep an eye on Ryan Hunter Ray, who's done a great job, plus 15, running in seventh.
7: Wow, there you have it. And Ryan Hunter Ray, I'm glad you brought him up here, Ryan, because he's been so quiet all throughout the day, but obviously made his way forward from solidly in the 20s here. So that is going to be interesting indeed. But I feel like we should almost start a betting league here and ask how many passes is Alexander Rossi going to do on the first couple of corners at the restart, and maybe even Ryan Hunter-Reay.
1: Yeah, we've had 430 total passes for position.
7: That's it?
1: In this 103rd running, and we still have more sweepers out on the track, and that's no surprise, Anders. But imagine plenty of peeled off those Firestone Firehawks on this day.
7: Oh, yeah, there for sure is. And this is good news for Alexander Rossi and Ryan Hunter-Reay, the likes of which are not afraid to use that second and third groove on the opening couple of laps. So, and to Donald's point earlier, such a lucky break there for Alexander Rossi that full course yellow came out, because otherwise he would have fallen right back. So lucky little achievement there.
1: Donald?
11: Looking at the stats here, this just blows me away. For me, Ed Carpenter is one of the new guys that just came along. Going into this race, he ranked 14th in all-time laps completed. He's now 12th. While we've been watching here, he has now completed more race laps in his career than Bobby Unser and Michael Andretti. And before the end of the race, conceivably, he could have more laps than Johnny Rutherford and move to 11th. He won't get to 10th because 10th is Scott Dixon, and he's building a pretty impressive total as well.
1: Yeah, and a relatively few number of appearances in this Indianapolis 500, but yet his qualifying prowess pretty impressive. Four career poles, Anders, three of those are the 500.
7: Yeah, indeed. And interesting note here is that Simon Pagenaud in the lead is practically bump drafting that Corvette Grand Sport car. And that is all in the name of trying to save as much fuel as he possibly can here. So as he's going down the straightaways, he is right on the bumper of that Corvette Grand Sport pace car, just trying to save every bit of fuel that he can. Don't forget, he pitted on lap 129. Ed Carpenter behind him, 133. Newgarden, 135. So Pagenaud with a lot less fuel in his tank than everyone else.
1: So 146 laps have been completed, 54 to go, and before you know it, this thing settles in to the final segment, the final shootout. Let's quickly get an update from Pit Road and Dave first.
10: I just want to tell you, I'm looking straight up, and I see a little blue sky, as Mark Janes, and maybe the sun is trying to peek out here at the Indianapolis Motor Speedway. Quite a difference. We woke up this morning, we were talking about rain, and it looks like it's been a beautiful day here. By the way, shout out to the executive producer here of the radio network, Chris Pollack, 25th straight year at Pitmaster Control. You think about it, that's half the number of times that Roger Penske has been here. Chris, we thank you for everything, my friend.
1: Yep, well said, Dave First, for sure. 25 years as executive producer. And Nick Yeoman, our good friends at Racing Electronics have provided some new technology to help all of us here enjoy the experience more this year.
5: Yeah, absolutely, Mark. 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It's got live timing and scoring. 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It's fantastic. I know a lot of folks have enjoyed it. I've got one up here. Folks at Racing Electronics do a great job. They're there at the racetrack every single weekend. And if you wanted more information about those things, certainly go to racingelectronics.com.
1: Well said, Nick Yeoman. Thank you very much. Great partners of ours, Racing Electronics. Our new digs here on the fourth floor of the media center provide us a spectacular view of the main straightaway. But Paul Page rejoined us for a moment. The name on the door says appropriately, the Sid Collins booth here at the Indianapolis
3: Motor Speedway.
1: Exactly.
3: What a tribute to that great man who actually created all these jobs we're enjoying right now. And I was so proud to see that you did that.
1: Yep, that was the suggestion of our Nick Yeoman, and our network director, Wally Levitt, said, yes, sir. And we got it put on the door, and forevermore it shall remain there as we go back to green flag racing now. Pagenaud, Carpenter, Newgarden, Bourdais, and Rossi, the top five. They go three wide. Newgarden going to grab, try to grab second place in turn number one.
5: Pagenaud is your leader, but it is a hornet's nest behind. Carpenter slips into second, then Newgarden. Pagenaud or Bourdais gets kicked to fourth. Connor Daly looking for fifth to the inside.
6: Pagenaud, Carpenter, Newgarden, Bourdais. Connor Daly moves up in that fifth position as Oriol Servia in the lap car works his way around Rossi.
3: Simon Pagenaud came into today with 35 career laps, led at Indianapolis. He has tripled that number. Now he's got all kinds of pressure from Ed Carpenter, who's trying to get the lead.
4: Alexander Rossi made a daring pass on the inside of the racetrack. He holds on to fifth place. The leader is by in Pagenaud.
1: A three-wide pass around Oriol Servia again, who's not in contention, running with that pack, trying to get his lap back. There
5: comes Newgarden. He'll jump to the outside and he'll grab that second spot away from Ed Carpenter as they go two and three wide through one.
4: Now Joseph Newgarden starting to close in on his teammate Alexander Rossi. Further back, Scott Dixon working with his teammate Felix Rosenquist. A battle is up front for the lead.
3: Joseph Newgarden took a peek to the outside. Now tucks right back in behind his teammate Simon Pagenaud. The Penske's run 1-2. Pulling away from Ed Carpenter.
4: About a three-car length advantage for Pagenaud as they exit turn number four. Then it's Newgarden. Then it's Carpenter. Then it's Bourdais.
1: Yep, and Joseph Newgarden with a great run off of turn number four, trying to look to the inside of Simon Pagenaud.
5: He'll pop to the outside, gets right back in line, and that red and white Shell Pennzoil car not doing anything with Pagenaud in the short shoot.
4: The gap from first to fifth, about three car lengths between each of the machines. Simon Pagenaud, Joseph Newgarden, Ed Carpenter in the third position. Bourdais and Connor Daly.
3: Joseph Newgarden now is right on the rear tires of Simon Pagenaud. Pops to the inside. Joseph Newgarden has taken the lead at the Indianapolis 500.
4: A new leader on the north end of the track. It's Joseph Newgarden has passed his teammate Simon Pagenaud to the cheers in turn four.
1: Yeah, fans saw it on the video boards in front of us. They're pumping their fist as Joseph Newgarden leads the field into turn number one.
5: And he does it with just 50 laps to go in Indianapolis. So it's Newgarden, about three car lengths back to Pagenaud, and then Carpenter charging in third.
4: Joseph Newgarden, three car length advantage as the fans in turn two come to their feet. He'll gain more ground on Simon Pagenaud and Carpenter in third.
3: Joseph Newgarden enjoyed the NHL playoffs a few weeks ago. His hometown team, the Nashville Predators. He's not a Predator anymore. He made his pounce. He's in the lead. It's Pagenaud and Carpenter just behind him.
4: About a three-car length advantage for Newgarden as he exits turn number four. Then it's Pagenaud, Carpenter, Bourdais, and Daly.
1: He's led 103 laps on the day. Dave first talking about Simon Pagenaud.
10: This is all about hitting a fuel number for Simon Pagenaud. I know that doesn't sound sexy, but that's exactly what they're worried about. Fuel conservation right now, and if it costed the lead, that was fine with Kyle Moore. You said let Newgarden go, but they're trying to hit that number right here this afternoon.
1: Jake Query, don't look now, but as the field comes back to you will see Connor Daly is now running in the fourth position. He got by Sebastian Bourdais.
3: And he is trying to now peek in on Ed Carpenter. It's Newgarden, Pagenaud, Carpenter, then Connor Daly, Sebastian Bourdais, and that back marker of Oriol Servia.
4: A pair of Hoosiers in third and fourth. Carpenter in third and Connor Daly in fourth.
1: 152 laps complete at the 103rd Indianapolis 500-mile race. 156 laps complete. Joseph Newgarden leading Simon Pagenaud and Oriol Servia running at 20th, not making friends with Alexander Rossi, Anderson.
7: No, he's not. He's been blocking, and maybe a little bit unfairly so, because moving in reaction to Alexander Rossi as opposed to proactively, so almost took Alexander Rossi into the barriers down the front straightaway. Rossi eventually able to clear him, and now he's trying to chase down the back of Sebastian Bourdais, but finding it a hard time doing so.
1: And the leaders cross the start-finish line. Joseph Newgarden leads Simon Pagenaud into turn number one.
5: And a big move from Alexander Rossi as he dives to the inside, and he'll take the fifth spot away from Sebastian Bourdais in turn one.
4: Joseph Newgarden has only led 17 laps here at Indianapolis up until just a few moments ago. He leads his teammate Simon Pagenaud three car lengths halfway down the backstretch.
3: And Michael, Simon Pagenaud, the first driver since Dario Franchitti 9 years ago to lead 100 laps in a single Indianapolis 500. But right now it's his teammate Joseph Newgarden in front of it, and Carpenter running in third.
4: And Pagenaud is content to stay right behind Newgarden, who has about a three-car length advantage out of four.
1: And we are looking at the top five now. Newgarden, Pagenaud, Carpenter, Daly, Alexander Rossi. They're fairly close into turn number one.
5: Four Americans and a Frenchman through turn number one. It's Joseph Newgarden from Hendersonville, Tennessee, leading that train into two.
4: Newgarden, Pagenaud, then Carpenter, Connor Daly, Alexander Rossi driving the wheels off of that machine, trying to close up on the rear wing of his teammate, Connor Daly.
3: Pagenaud now looks in on Joseph Newgarden. He is drawing a beat, half a car length between Newgarden and as well Simon Pagenaud into turn number four.
4: Newgarden has won an IndyCar title. He's number one in points, but on this day, all he's thinking about is winning at Indy. He has a three-car length advantage.
1: Pagenaud with a decent run still stays right in the tire tracks of Newgarden, and Carpenter sees Connor Daly in his mirrors.
5: The question becomes, does Pagenaud want to pass Newgarden? Right now, the answer is no as they race in the short shoot.
6: Simon Pagenaud in fuel save mode, tucks behind his teammate, three-car length advantage, then another four back to Ed Carpenter, Connor Daly, Alexander Rossi, Bourdais in sixth.
3: Heck of a Penske battle up front. Guess who came out to watch it? Little Miss Sunshine for the first time in Indianapolis today. It's Joseph Newgarden, followed by Pagenaud, Carpenter, and then Connor Daly and Rossi.
4: And the lead in the short shoot stays at about three car lengths for Newgarden, who makes that left-hand turn. Then it's Pagenaud, and another six cars links back is Carpenter.
1: Front five continue to tighten up a little bit. Sebastian Bourdais has a level of comfort. He has Oriol Servia separating he and Graham Rahal. That is the battle for six.
5: Let's take a look at that battle for six. It's a nice advantage for Bourdais, and then Rahal trying to get around Servia, former teammate of his.
6: Yeah, Bourdais got around Servia. Now Graham Rahal trying to complete that task as well. Good run for Charlie Kimball. We'll give him a shout-out as he runs right behind Rahal.
3: Now all of a sudden, Pagenaud is right on the rear wing of Joseph Newgarden. Then it's Ed Carpenter, and then teammates behind Carpenter as well, talking about Daly and Alexander Rossi.
4: Yeah, inching closer and closer is Pagenaud to Newgarden. It's about a two-car length advantage.
1: Joseph Newgarden, Pagenaud, Carpenter, Daly, Rossi the top five, Bourdais, Rahal, Kimball, Ferrucci, and Hunter Ray the top 10. We pause 10 seconds for safety notification. 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

0: You think, Anders Skrohn, the way things have settled down a bit, that maybe they're just waiting because that pit window's about to open up?
1: Yeah, I think so. And in the case of Simon Pagenaud, dropping back behind Joseph Newgarden was absolutely by design, because he is sitting back there right now, saving as much fuel as he possibly can. It's been 35 laps since he last pitted, so he's got to be coming up on his window. Joseph Newgarden with a little bit more of a cushion. He's done 30 laps on this tank of fuel, but I would think here within the next 2 to 3 laps, a lot of the leaders are going to start taking a pit lane.
0: Yeah, among the front 3 or 4, Chris Denary, no question, it's a big game of follow the leader.
2: It is, and it has stayed the same the last 10 or 15 laps. Newgarden in first, followed by Pagenaud, Carpenter, but Alexander Rossi has moved past Daly into fourth.
0: It looks like that Pagenaud could pass him if he wanted to, Nick Yeoman.
3: He's been all over the rear wing for about the last 4 or 5 laps, but every time he gets close down the front stretch, Michael, he jumps out of the gas.
4: Yeah, about a 2-car length advantage does have Joseph Newgarden over Simon Pagenaud. Jake, you mentioned Little Miss Sunshine. It's gotten downright hot. They broke out the sunscreen down here in the Southeast Vista. It is a warm one here in Indianapolis.
5: Same holds true for 5/8 of a mile north of you, Michael, because all of a sudden now the sun is out. You got to wonder if it'll make the track a little bit slick. Everything right now good for Joseph Newgarden and Simon Pagenaud.
2: Well, the one thing, guys, that you see, the lap times are getting slower as the sun is getting hotter and warmer, as Newgarden still with the lead.
0: The pit road and Ryan Marine.
6: It's the first opportunity for Joseph Newgarden to lead today. Tim Sindrick came on the radio and told his driver, work that wake jacker, experiment a little bit, learn how this car handles when you're out in front for that stretch run. We're just a couple of laps away from their final stop of the day, and Joseph Newgarden leads at Indy.
0: 167 laps complete. Good runs today, obviously, for Connor Daly, Sebastian Bourdais, Ray Hall, Kimball, Jake Query, Pagenaud back to the front.
5: Simon Pagenaud just popped to the inside. Chris Denary, as the field comes at you, it's Simon Pagenaud you'll see first.
2: Well, it's what Anders talked about, Simon Pagenaud, and he took the lead, but he's going to head down pit lane.
0: He does head down pit lane. So 167 laps complete. Simon Pagenaud has led 5 times for 103 laps. Coming off a month of May, which saw him get it off to a great start by winning the IndyCar Grand Prix, followed it up for the pole position. Dave first, he's P1 coming to pit road.
7: In many ways, it all comes down to this stop for Simon Pagenaud. Let's see how Team Penske reacts. So far, so good. 4 tires off, 4 tires on. Fuel fill popped off, and he is down and away. 7.1 for Simon Pagenaud.
0: The definition of packing it full of fuel.
1: Yeah, so I think what we're going to see here from Simon Pagenaud is he's going to go super hard here for the first couple of laps just to make sure he gets that track position and takes advantage of these new tires, as Alexander Rossi now taking a pit lane. Then he's got to dial it right back down, because he does need to do some fuel save here to get to the end of the race.
0: The Napa Honda of Alexander Rossi comes into the view of day first.
7: I tell you what, Alexander Rossi, outside of the fuel issues that they've had, he's really happy with that machine and the crew going right to work. Here comes Rossi, winner of the 2016 Indianapolis 500. That's a great stop. 7 seconds flat for Rossi.
0: First time today we've seen Scott Dixon come to pit road with the leaders, Rob Hout.
8: Yeah, another fantastic stop for the team. He was able to work his way back into 10th position after getting caught out by that yellow. A 6.7 stop. They get a jam-packed full of speedway fuel. He's good to go to the end.
0: Meanwhile, back up front, it's the battle between Newgarden and Carpenter. It's in turn number 2.
4: Boy, as soon as Simon Pagenaud ducked onto pit lane, Mark James and Carpenter got right on the rear wing of Joseph Newgarden. Carpenter looks low as we have a couple of cars coming off pit lane. Joseph Newgarden, Ed Carpenter, you.
5: And Joseph Newgarden goes inside of Ed Carpenter. Now Carpenter gets around him in turn number 3.
0: Let's go to pit road and Bob Houghton.
8: Bourdais, guys, coming in there from the 4th position. They went for a little bit of stagger. The car wanted to free up a little bit. Good stop for them. Bourdais came in at P4. Currently a 7.2 second stop. He's back out on track.
0: Rob Blackman.
9: The final stop of the day for Felix Rosenquist was a good one. He's been running in the top 10 here this afternoon. 6.7 seconds. The final stop for the rookie Rosenquist.
0: Joseph Newgarden has led 21 laps today, Ryan.
6: He's in his pit stall now. They've been looking for right rear grip as the temperatures have come up. A little bit slower than fuel. It's going to be a shade under 7 seconds. 6.9 for Joseph Newgarden in the Shell V-Power machine.
0: Don Davidson.
10: Locals, you're not imagining it. Ed Carpenter is running first. Connor Daly is running second. Pit stop's coming, but this is great for the next few minutes.
1: Yeah, it is. And Ed Carpenter, I think this is very, very smart here. Going to try and run until the very last drop is in the fuel tank. so that he can run Bull Rich all the way to the end. So same with Connor Daly. I think he's executed such a beautiful race, but he is in pit lane, so is Ed Carpenter.
0: Ed Carpenter coming to pit road, and he will do so coming into the view of day first.
7: This is his 16th Indianapolis 500. Question is this a sweet 16 for Speedway's own Ed Carpenter? His marks, Tim Broyles takes a good look at everything. He's the team strategist. Half turn of front wing, and Ed Carpenter's down and away. 7.3 for Ed.
0: Connor Daly also with a stop. Ryan Hunter-Reay with the stop. Let's go to Rob Houghton.
8: Bringing the number 15, Ray Helletiger Lanigan Racing Machine in here as well. Absolutely no changes for him. A 7.4 second stop. He said they're good to go to the very end.
0: And among those yet to stop, Santino Ferrucci, Will Power, Takuma Sato. We see Spencer Pigot and a handful of others.
1: And I tell you what I love about this race right now is that we don't have the big split in strategy we've had, so this will just be a dogfight to the end as Alexander Rossi now clears Ed Carpenter, who's just coming out of pit lane.
0: We speak of Santino Ferrucci. Ryan Marine, you said he came for a visit.
6: Yes, he did. It was an ice clean stop for the Dale Coyne team. An impressive run for the young rookie from Connecticut. Ryan Hunter-Reay pitted a few moments ago. 6.9 seconds for Hunter-Reay. 8.2 seconds for Ferrucci. No wing changes for either driver.
0: Right now it's the battle for seventh, Michael Young, but Alexander Rossi did indeed work his way around Ed Carpenter.
4: Simon Pagenaud has about a 25 car length advantage over Alexander Rossi. Rossi ducked right underneath the rear wing of Ed Carpenter as he came out of pit lane. Nice gap, Rossi over Ed Carpenter for second.
0: We think eventually things are going to cycle back to Power, Sato, Pigot, and Harvey after when we come back to the Indianapolis Motor Speedway. Caution on the course, turn number three. Jake Query, you're above it.
5: It was all began by Sebastian Bourdais, who got loose. And when Sebastian Bourdais got loose, he made contact exiting turn number three. Graham Rahal was involved. The rookie Felix Rosenquist was involved. Zach Veach was involved. And I believe so, too, is Charlie Kimball. So this is going to be a cleanup. This is a number of cars that have come to a stop in the north end of the Indianapolis Motor Speedway. 23 laps from the completion of this race, Mark.
0: Graham Rahal went straight over to Sebastian Bourdais to say something to him. It appears that the frustration and aggravation is evident with Graham Rahal.
1: It is indeed. And Graham Rahal there felt like he had such a good run going. Unfortunately, all that comes to an end, and it's a multi-car pileup here involving Zach Veach, Felix Rosenquist, Graham Rahal, and Sebastian Bourdais. So we'll get some replays on our end.
0: We'll sort it all out when we come back to the world's greatest race course.
11: I'd listened to Sid Collins over the years, and all the interesting thoughts and facts that he talk about the drivers, the crews, and talk about all the sponsors, wonderful Stark Wetzel, the Wieners, the fine lunch meat that everyone just loved and enjoyed, and it was so delicious, and just a lot of memories like that.
0: Graham Rahal gesturing to Sebastian Bourdais before the cars ever came to a stop. You tell us why, Interscroll.
1: Well, Sebastian Bourdais, unfortunately, a little too aggressive on the high side, squeezed Graham Rahal all the way down to the grass, and he started spinning, then collected Graham Rahal again, and then everyone else trying to slow down. Zach Veach, Felix Rosenquist, and Charlie Kimball, innocent bystanders, all of them out of the race here in a big, big chain reaction, all of which was created by Sebastian Bourdais. And boy, oh boy, these are some major impacts here back in the field. Zach Veach, fortunate to walk away unscathed.
0: Yep, Felix Rosenquist. We saw Jack Harvey with a narrow miss as well. Let's hear from Kyle Moyer, Dave, first.
7: Monrovia, Indiana's own Kyle Moyer, who just got on the radio to explain to his driver, Simon Pagenaud, they're going to red flag this race and bring everyone along. You guys were chasing fuel mileage a little bit. How does this help you guys?
12: It really helps us a ton here. Now, I think we're going to be able to run as hard as we want to. I think, you know, I hope so, because we got the best car out there. So it's been hard today. Outrun front, you know, nobody wanted to do it, so we did it, and maybe it was the wrong thing, but hopefully, you know, this yellow and this red flag now will give us a shot to get it back. We were sitting there, and we were, like, trying to decide, should we go behind Rossi like we did with Joseph and then just go at it at the end like we showed. I mean, we're the quickest car. So, you know, if this comes out of shootout, I mean, we got the best driving, best car.
7: Is it a Chevy versus Honda fuel mileage issue, or is it because you guys are running up front, you just guys can't make fuel because of it?
12: Yeah, no, the Chevy will make great fuel as long as you're not leading. You know, that's the problem. It doesn't matter, you know. I mean, when we were sitting behind Joseph, we would have done that all day. We probably could have shorted the stop even. You know, the car's so good. But, you know, out front, you're towing everybody along and wasting the fuel.
7: Can't wait to see the restart. Good luck.
12: Yeah, thank you.
7: That's Kyle Moyer down here calling the shots as he has been for years now for Simon Pagenaud.
0: Red flag, Ryan Marine. You've caught up with Tim Cindric.
6: Yes, indeed, I have, Tim Cindric. Under this red flag, first of all, what does this do for your strategy, your car, Joseph Newgarden?
13: I think strategy-wise, we kind of are where we are. I mean, it's just a matter of getting collected here and going after it in the restart. What it does, it gives us 20 laps instead of probably 12.
6: I heard you communicating with Joseph on the radio prior to that pit stop when he was out front, telling him to play around with the tools, get a feel for that car in front. How valuable might that experience be in this dash to the checkered?
13: Yeah, it was obviously track position was really important there during the exchange, and we got checked up a little bit there with Carper, and we're getting around us on the back straight. So, you know, at that point in time, we wanted to make a change and make sure he could go to the end. But, you know, I'll take my odds. He's pretty good. At that point, it just really depends on, you know, how Rossi does up front.
6: This is what it's all about, right? Everything on the line here at Indianapolis.
13: Yeah, without a doubt. I think the fans will see a great show regardless of how it turns out.
6: Thank you so much, Tim.
13: Thank you.
0: Red flag now with Spencer Pigot in the lead, but he's going to come to pit road. Then Rossi, Pagenaud, Carpenter, Newgarden, Daly, Sato, Dixon, Ferrucci, and Hunter Ray, the top 10 here at the Indianapolis Motor Speedway.
14: My most vivid memory of listening to Sid Collins was the 1964 Indianapolis 500 and Sid Collins' moving eulogy for the late, great Eddie Sachs. It was emotional, it was heartfelt, and it is something that will remain with me forever. My name is Dennis Newland, and I'm a Speedway journalist from Sydney, Australia.
0: Let's go to pit road. Again, red flag condition here. 180 laps complete. Let's go to Rob Blackman.
15: All right, I'm down here with Barry Wozner, the strategist for Felix Rosenquist with Chip Ganassi Honda. And Barry, you are running so well today. Started 29th, had gotten yourself up into the top 10 at times, but unfortunately got caught up in the wash in that accident just a couple of minutes ago. Can you tell us what happened?
16: Yeah, Rob. Felix was doing great, you know, starting 29th after coming back from a crash early in practice last week. He's done a great job getting up to speed, and the team's done a great job getting the NTT Honda in the top 10. Just kept picking off cars throughout the day. He certainly learned a lot, and he was a great position to have a good finish. Unfortunately, we just got caught up in somebody else's crash.
15: How proud, though, are you of this team? As you said, you started 29th and had found yourself into the top 10 and seemed to be gaining even late in the last 25 laps or so.
16: Yeah, what I enjoy about working here is everybody on the team, nobody ever gives up. We know no matter where we start, we're never out of it. And, very proud of the guys. Everybody that works on the team works hard, and really, Felix, he drove a great race.
15: He did. Thanks, Barry.
16: You're welcome. Thank you.
0: Rob, how you're standing by with Mike Hull?
17: Yeah, I'm going to stay with the Chip Ganassi Racing Team. Mike, it's been kind of an up-and-down day for you guys. You started 18th, but you were able to race Scott up into the top 10, firmly into the top 10, and you guys got caught out by that yellow. How disappointing was that for you guys?
18: It was disappointing, but we have a great PNC car. And Scott's doing a heck of a job. And, you know, we got 21 laps to go, so we'll see what happens.
17: Obviously, this kind of comes back your way. You never want to see an incident happen like that, but it does come back to you guys. You've been working on the car all day long. Do you have a car that Scott can maybe go forward with here?
18: We feel like the car's really well balanced. All we've done is gone up and down on the front wings by a half a turn or a full turn on the stops we've done. So that's an indication of the fact that the car runs well all the way through a stint. And because of that, we could run all the way to the full term of the fuel tank. Oftentimes here, you've got to stop a little short, which we noticed some people were doing today. And it's probably just because they're sliding around a lot at the end of their run.
17: Well, good luck. Thanks for the time.
18: Oh, thank you.
17: Great input there, guys, from Mike Hull. And indeed, we saw a lot of guys sliding around. We've seen guys like Simon Pagenaud, who have been pitting a little bit early, as Anders had mentioned. But again, they put the car in the hands of the reigning champion and a former winner here at the Indianapolis 500, Scott Dixon, I believe, sitting in the eighth position.
0: To Ryan Marine.
6: Behind Scott Dixon is the rookie, Santino Ferrucci. Michael Cannon, the engineer for Santino. You've worked with a lot of young drivers, Michael. How does this young Connecticut driver compare? He seems as cool as they come.
19: He is. He's completely unflustered by this thing, and he's enjoying it. He's been whooping it up over the radio. Yeah. He turns 21 on May 31st, so we may have something to celebrate on the 31st.
6: Care to share any of the exchanges that you guys have had?
19: Oh, he's whooping and hollering when he passes guys. It's like being in a rodeo.
20: What kind of adjustments have you made throughout the day? How much have you been chasing conditions? Now looking up, we're seeing the sun. We're seeing track temperatures come up.
19: Well, we basically evolved two setups, one for a sort of a sub-100-degree track, the other one for above. So it's actually come to us. We had to add a little bit of front wing and slight tire pressure adjustment. Otherwise, mechanically, this is the weather we wanted to race.
20: Do you try and temper his enthusiasm here, given the fact that it's his rookie year, or do you send the guy loose?
19: Well, I mean, he's 20 years old, and he's a rookie, but he's been racing since he's six. So he's seen an awful lot in his time. So, I mean, he's a seasoned racer, despite his age.
20: Thank you so much.
19: Certainly, Ryan. Thank you.
20: Best of luck the rest of the way. That is Michael Cannon from Dale Coyne Racing. Santino Ferrucci running in ninth here under the red flag.
0: Rob Howden.
21: Derek Davis and the strategist for Takuma Sato. What an up and down day for you guys. You had some issues with the right rear, I believe. You had to bring them back in again. You guys fell back to the low 20s. You find yourself P7 right now. What are you thinking about this final run?
22: Yeah, it's pretty exciting. It ended up, you know, unfortunate for Graham. He got tangled up in that crash, but it definitely saved our day. We were, we went a lap down. We had an issue with the dry pig extensions on the right rear getting wedged between the brake rotor and the wheel. So the wheel, he went out and the wheel wasn't tight. So we had to bring him right back in, and we fell back to 32nd. I actually got to get with these guys here, but yeah, it's been a good day.
21: Go to work. Derek Davison, guys, going to work with the team here right now. But as he said, a great comeback after issues with that right rear.
0: Day first.
7: Yeah, all the machines have now come to rest here. Engines are off. This is towards pit out, right before you look to the right and see the end of the front stretch here at the Indianapolis Motor Speedway. Two crew members were allowed to go over the wall and approach the car. All of them have now done that. That usually has consisted of putting a starter towards the rear of the car while the other individual puts up a fan, puts that towards the front end of the car so the fan will blow and cool off the driver and or have an umbrella as well. And in most cases, they both have a fan and an umbrella, because I'll tell you what, the temperatures have really shot up now as we are practically under full sun conditions here now at the Indianapolis Motor Speedway. So they're sitting and waiting inside their now steaming cockpits here at the Indianapolis Motor Speedway. Hope to hear from Rob Edwards momentarily. By the way, Spencer Piggott, yes, technically does have the lead, but once we go back to green, or at least once we fire up these engines and let them go around a couple of times, we expect to see Spencer Piggott back on pit road for service momentarily.
0: Great stuff from all of our pit reporters. Thank you so much. An update on the cleanup on the north end, starting with Jake Query in turn three.
5: In terms of the northeast end, everything looking pretty good. As a matter of fact, they're taking opportunity right now, Mark, to go ahead and get one of the sweepers out to take care of what we call the marbles. That's that rubber detritus that collects off those Firestone Firehawks. They're going ahead and taking advantage of that. But Chris Denary, what I think we're going to see on this restart is a big puff of what we will think is smoke, but that's just because there's plenty of that oil dry going down. Looks like they're completing towards you that project, but I think it's going to be awfully dusty here for the first couple of laps.
4: Yeah, that sweeper has a lot of work to do because from my perch, and again, I'm on the outside of the track at the start of the straightaway out of turn four, so it's a ways to look to the midpoint of the short chute, but it is white. I mean, the track, as you know, is dark, but it is very white right now because of all that oil dry. So that sweeper makes pass after pass after pass to get as much of it up as possible. But you're right. Once we restart, and again, we have 20 laps to go, you will see a big puff of white smoke in the air in the middle of the short chute.
0: We expect quite a shootout to close out the 103rd running of the Indianapolis 500-mile race under red flag condition for a multi-car incident in turn number three here at the world's greatest race course.
23: My favorite memory of listening to the Indianapolis 500 on the radio was in 2013. I've been listening to the 500 on the radio for many years, and so had my dad. But this was the first time we'd attended the race together. Sure enough, Tony Kanaan took the victory. It was just like Dale Sr. in Daytona. We watched from the Northwest Vista as

0: maybe in turn it's not helping you guys.
1: No, not really. I mean, we needed it to run just, you know, green to the end from where we were. I think we were in a better position with fuel than Simon was, and I think we could have used Simon to could have, you know, put him between ourselves and the 20 car. And now it's going to be pretty tight with 22 and 20 both behind us gunning for us. But we're going to do everything we can.
0: Alexander is so good, though, around this place. Do you think he can hold them off?
1: I think we've got a shot. I'll tell you in 20 laps if we can do it.
0: Many times, that's all you can ask for.
1: That's it, exactly.
0: Good luck.
1: Thank you.
0: Rob Edwards, again, calling the shots for former Indy 500 champion Alexander Rossi.
2: Yeah, thank you, Dave. Appreciate that. Quick comment from Donald Davidson. Donald?
3: Well, the amazing thing to me, before that accident, I was thinking that the total number of cars that were out of the race was three. And also, and the risk of jinxing after the event, the average speed for the race had gone above the track record. It was 187.832 when just a lap or two before that accident took place. And now that we have a red flag, and that's the first one we've had since 2014, I've never really known how to feel about giving an average speed for a race that stopped and restarted. I mean, on short track events, they put no time, but we're still on pace for a pretty good average speed.
2: Thank you, Donald. Let's go to Dave Wilson.
4: Let's go down to Grant Rahal. Grant, that looks like we're kind of a victim.
2: Okay, technical issues with Dave Wilson, his interview with Grant Rahal. Thanks, Dave. Donald, we'll go back to you to finish that point.
3: Oh, just that Marco Andretti, this is sort of like a maybe not really a hollow victory, but Marco Andretti was having a terrible day. He was running in 30th, and he does have an opportunity to move up a few positions. But we think there's probably five cars out here, and so once they get going, all he needs to do is two, three laps, and he'll pick up several positions, but he's still going to be down way near the end, and we did not expect that today.
2: It seems like a long way away, but before you know it, Anders Krohn, we're going to have to go to Detroit and Belle Isle. We have a duel in Detroit next weekend, in fact.
5: Yeah, we do, and talk about a stark contrast from the ultra-smooth, ultra-fast track here at the Indianapolis Motor Speedway to the concrete jungle of Detroit, and it's such a difficult transition for teams and drivers alike. They'll bring out their road course cars, and the drivers have to completely kind of reset their mindset, because for the last 3 weeks, all you've done is optimize how to drive as fast as you possibly can around this place to be as smooth as possible. And suddenly, you have to snap into this whole reality of, you know, going as aggressive as you possibly can, being jumped all over the place by all the bumps in Detroit. So, but again, that's what I love about the NTT IndyCar Series, is that diversity and how quickly you have to adapt from one to the other.
2: We didn't get all of the comments as we got 3 minutes to restart. We didn't get all the comments from Graham Rahal, but certainly probably some interesting conversation inside that IU Health Center.
5: Yeah, exactly. And kind of looking at it from the perspective of Sebastian Bourdais, typically when you squeeze someone like that is because they're making a run late down the straightaway, and that was the case, but certainly Sebastian Bourdais squeezed Graham too much.
2: Let's hear from Sebastian Bourdais. Dave Wilson.
4: Sebastian, what happened there in the third turn?
6: One of those where the guy behind you creeps, and gets a bit of a run, and you get to the turning point, and you got to make a call. Either you jump on the brakes and you give way and you give up the position, or you see a little further down the road how things are going to shake out, and it's that stage in the race where nobody really wants to give up. He didn't give up, and I didn't either, and we both ended up in the fence. I'm not throwing responsibility on him, but we obviously made contact before the turning point because he was super, super close on my left rear, and that gave the car a little movement just before turn in. And at that point, I thought he was going to just let go, but Graham's a pretty brave guy, and I should have known that he wasn't going to give up. And
4: Have you talked to him?
6: Not really, you know. He was pretty mad, obviously. Nothing to say, really, other than it's just a lost opportunity and a good result thrown away.
4: Thank you, Sebastian. Sebastian Bourdais, very disappointed, and hasn't had an opportunity yet to talk with Rahal.
2: Anders?
5: Well, I'm glad he didn't try and pass blame onto Rahal, and I completely agree that a hard racing at the end is going to happen. I think once he has a chance to review the replays, he's probably going to see that he squeezed Graham a little bit more than he realized himself, but certainly glad that he's not sort of throwing Graham under the bus there. And to his point, yes, Graham is very, very brave, and it would have been very easy for Graham just to lift off there and give the position to Bourdais. But at the same time, he had the track position and therefore should be allowed to take it.
2: So, Spencer Pigot, as we mentioned, as we get ready to restart, will be shown as your leader, but we think that success will be short-lived.
5: Yes, it will, because Spencer Pigot last pitted on lap 145, and so that means he will have to come down to pit road, and that'll mean Rossi is the de facto leader with Simon Pagenaud, Ed Carpenter, and Joseph Newgarden right behind. And I think now that fuel saving is essentially out of the window, I think Simon Pagenaud, Ed Carpenter, and Joseph Newgarden will be in very good position with their Chevy power plants.
2: Yep, as you hear the engines roar to life once again, and again as they roll away from the grid, we will have completed 180 of 200 laps. Race control has made their feelings known. The incident between the 15 and the 18, avoidable contact, although they did not say what the penalty would be.
5: Yeah, copy that. That's probably something that they'll worry about later down the road, because something tells me that the stewards are going to have their hands full here in the closing 20 laps of this race.
2: Paul Page?
4: Well, you know, when Spencer pulls in for his pit stop, that's going to put Rossi in the lead, followed by Pagenaud, Carpenter. And I'll tell you what, you have 12 potential winners when they come back to the green flag. You said it's going to be a barn burner. And it's 12 different possibilities, I believe.
2: Graham Rahal's relocated to pit road. So, Rob, how do we think we can get his impressions on what happened now?
7: Graham Rahal, you had a fantastic run going. You guys started deeper in the field. You made work on the car. You got yourself up into the top 10. Horrible to see that happen. Could you give it from your vantage point?
8: Yeah, I mean, you know, you're going for fourth. And you're going to give it your all and push as hard as you can. And I was surprised Sebastian turned in there. I don't get it. It's really a shock of him, and he hasn't said much to me, so we'll see.
7: Overall, was the car improving throughout the entire race?
8: Car was getting good, and it was time to go, and Rossi and I appeared to be the only two there able to go forward, so I'm disappointed.
7: Thanks for the time. Graham Rahal, guys.
2: So, I think we got a calmer Graham Rahal than maybe we would have gotten.
5: Yeah, I would completely agree with that. And, yeah, he was fairly fiery as he climbed out of his car there. And, I agree with him. It looked to be a really good race that was coming to him. And as he always does, get stronger and stronger throughout these races, does Graham Rahal. So, great shame to see him and Sebastian Bourdais out of this race now. And those were two of the biggest bullets in the Honda gun. That are now gone, and now Alexander Rossi leading that train with Connor Daly as well, who I have to take my hat off and say the job Connor Daly has done today has been truly tremendous. And for someone who's been out of an Indy car for the better part of a full year to jump back in and do the job that he's done has been simply astonishing.
2: Let's remind you now of those that are involved in incidents. Graham Rahal will finish 26th today. Sebastian Bourdais will finish 27th. Zach Veach will finish 28th. Rosenquist will finish 29th. The Marco Andretti is sandwiched in there at 30th, five laps down. Then Kaiser 31st, Hamlin 32nd, and Herta 33rd. Rob out.
7: Believe it or not, we just talked to Mike Hall. We know how good they were and how strong they felt they'd be to the end. They've actually got a new front wing out here right now for Scott Dixon. I believe Dixon's going to come down pit lane. They're grabbing some bear bond further back here as well. There's got to be some kind of damage to the machine at Dixon. He's coming in for a new wing.
2: Nick Yeoman.
9: I just saw Scott Dixon roll through turn number one, and it's the right front end plate on that front wing. Does appear to be damaged. Not bent or destroyed by any means, but definitely looks like he might have made contact with another car, Mark.
2: How about that this late in the race?
5: Oh, that is a huge blow to their chances. Was running seventh on the road, Scott Dixon was, and points-wise, only 20 points out of lead, so he is going to drop a lot more than that. And well, for everyone else in the field, that's going to be a sigh of relief, because Scott Dixon only gets stronger and stronger throughout the course of the season.
2: 16 starts and just one win here.
5: It's amazing. Crazy.
2: He'll take it. Don't get me wrong, he'll take it.
5: I also think it's partly a testament to how close the competition is around here, but also the fact that Scott Dixon rarely ever puts his car at risk, and for sure he could have probably had another win or two, but I just think he's that kind of driver that will never put his car at risk or kind of implicate his championship potential, and so therefore he has that one win and doesn't look likely that he's going to get one today.
2: This place is awash in sunshine. Any concern for these teams and drivers because of the conditions in which we started?
5: I think it was the strategist of Santino Ferrucci that said we basically have one hot weather setup and one cold weather setup. So for all the ones that have set it up for hot weather and sun, they'll be in great shape. But for the ones that have planned for colder conditions, oof. This could be a bad little run here to the end.
2: Yeah, so based upon what we've seen today, we don't know when they were saving fuel and when they weren't. So who do you think has the better race car, Alexander Rossi or Simon Pagenaud?
5: Well, see, I think Alexander Rossi has the best race car. I just think Simon Pagenaud has the fastest one because Chevy, again, does appear to be having that slight advantage because Rossi can basically place the car anywhere he wants on the track, so I really like that. But again, I think that those Chevys just have a little bit more punch off the corners and down the straightaway.
2: Scott Dixon's on pit road, Rob.
7: Survey the damage for you here, guys, and indeed the eagle eye of Nick Yeoman in turn number one is that part of the front wing, the right front part of that wing. They'll put the new front wing on, but they have a guy at the back here as well putting the bear bond on the diffuser, the rear diffuser under the car, damaged on the right side of the tunnel, ripped out down, so they're getting some bear bond on it. Now they've got the front end already back in. And again, a long stop here for Scott Dixon, but they want to make sure this is done right if he's going to be able to work forward.
2: I want to thank our longtime pit producer, Brian Livingston, for playing traffic cop here today. He got a little spooked. He tapped me on the shoulder real quick and pointed because Marcus Ericsson and James Hinchcliffe, guys kind of got side by side. The teammates did coming off the pit road.
5: They did, but then the strategist on Marcus Ericsson's car told James Hinchcliffe told the strategist of James Hinchcliffe's car to let James go because he is still in the running here. Somewhat is James Hinchcliffe. Was running 11th prior to coming into pit lane. He drops to 12th as things stand. So still could be a very positive result here for James Hinchcliffe.
2: This is unfolding nicely, isn't it?
5: Oh, boy. Oh, boy. And 17 laps to go at the line. And hopefully just one more lap to go before we go to green. And then it'll just be a dogfight to the end of this race.
2: Just saw the wave around Dave first with Alexander Rossi now leading the field.
0: And one of those guys now towards the back of the pack is the guy who was leading just 5 minutes ago. Spencer Pigot first needed emergency service to make it around a couple more times, just to fill it up with a couple of gallons of fuel. Then he came back in for full service, as did Marco Andretti, as did Elio Castroneves. So the final service for those three cars here in pit road.
2: Donald.
3: This hasn't been a great day for rookies, and I think the surprise is by far the best, the highest running right now is Santino Ferrucci, who's running seventh, and he's been flying under the radar. I think if you would have people, we've got six rookies, name them, I think a lot of people wouldn't even remember that he's in the race.
2: Damage minimized for Spencer Pigot with those couple of pit stops, Andrews. He's still going to cycle back into the 10th position.
5: Yeah, exactly. So he can still do a good job here towards the end of the race, and we know that those Ed Carpenter racing cars are absolutely rocket ships, so he can still do a very positive result here. But to Donald's point, yes, Santino Ferrucci, what a job for him. And you betcha Marcus Ericsson back in 23rd right now is going to be wondering what could have been had he not made that one mistake, because he probably would have been right there with Santino Ferrucci as well.
2: Now, look, all of a sudden, we've talked about Ferrucci, we've talked about Daly. Now we can talk about former winner Takuma Sato. He's currently fifth.
5: How about that? And he's just flown completely under the radar.
2: Yes.
5: Usually we talk about Takuma Sato as the guy that makes these crazy aggressive moves, and they all make us stand up on our feet. But he's just flown completely under the radar. Could he get his second 500 win here in a few laps?
2: Simon Pagenaud has led 103 laps today. Newgarden, 21. Rossi is about to lead his 19th. Dixon has led 13. Will Power has led 7. James Hinchcliffe is plus 21 on this day. Pippa Mann plus 17 now. Ferrucci is plus 16. Donald?
3: This is Sato's either 10th or 11th start here. Anyway, the trivia is that when he won, that's the only top 12 finish that he had. I think he had two 13s, and everything's down in the late teens and the 20s.
2: So we see the field work their way by. Alexander Rossi, Simon Pagenaud, Ed Carpenter, Joseph Newgarden, Takuma Sato, the top five. Daly is 6th, Ferrucci is 7th, Hunter Ray is 8th, Power is 9th. Spencer Pigot is 10th, James Hinchcliffe 11th, Scott Dixon is 12th. Pippa Manda's 13th, Tony Gannon 14th, 15th, James Davison, 16th, Mateus Lay, 17th, Ed Jones, 18th, Sage Karam, he is a lap down. Also a lap down in 19th, Jack Harvey, 20th, Oriel Servian, 21st, J.R. Hildebrandt, 22nd, Elio Castroneves. Two laps down in 23rd, Marcus Erickson, same for Jordan King, who's in 24th. Four laps down is Charlie Kimball in 25th. In 26th, five laps down is Marco Andretti. Out of the race, 27th, Rahal, 28th, Bourdais, 29th, Veach, 30th, Rosenquist, 31st, Kaiser, 32nd, Hanley, and 33rd, Herta. Pagano, day first, is getting some good reports from Kyle Moyer, his race strategist, in terms of where he is on fuel.
0: Probably the best news he's had all day outside of leading the Indy 500. Kyle Moyer got on the two-way radio and told him, you guys are good to go on fuel now. You can go full rich the rest of the way, good to go. And Simon Pagano, yeah, he's excited about this opportunity.
2: It's probably the first time he's heard that all day. Moyer's race strategist early talking about how nobody really wanted to be up front, so they decided to roll the dice
5: and
2: do it.
5: This red flag and this crash has been the best news possible here for Simon Pagano. Otherwise, he would have been in big trouble, and it could have very well been Alexander Rossi in the catbird seat. But I think as things stand, Simon Pagano almost certainly, I feel, is going to take the lead here on the restart, and from there he could be very, very difficult to beat indeed.
2: Quick update from Rob Howden.
7: Yeah, to confirm as well for Alexander Rossi, talked to his strategist, and Rob Edwards said they're good to go on fuel, gave me the thumbs up. So if both these guys are good to go on fuel, hold on, folks. This is about to get really good.
2: Talk about the impact, though, it can have on these cars for them running for so long and then stopping, shutting them down, and then turn around and restarting them. Some teams, drivers, they express some concern over that in practice and qualifying.
5: Well, I think the biggest thing is just that everything heat soaks, and from a driver perspective, it's the worst thing to sit in a boiling hot car sitting still with no wind circulation whatsoever. So I think it's more from a mental perspective and from a hydration perspective as a driver. It's just a very, very difficult thing to handle. But it's going to be 14 laps to go at the line, so they'll have a chance to cool these things down just a little bit here in the one last dash for the cash to the line.
2: Let's go back to Rob Howden.
7: I just got down to Alexander Rossi's pit to give you that first update, but listening on the radio, guys, this is what he said. They asked him, how are you? Are you good to go? He said, I'm angry and I'm hungry. So look out. Here comes Alexander Rossi.
2: That's quite a combination. Angry and hungry. That describes you about 5 o'clock every evening, doesn't it?
5: That equals Alexander Rossi dangerous, because this guy does not need any additional motivation, and still, seeing red mist from that slight mishap they had in that one pit stop earlier. But Alexander Rossi, he's going to be a dangerous man here on the restart.
2: Donald?
3: Of the drivers that have previously been in the race, I think there's 27 and maybe 24 have had three starts or more. There are two drivers with three starts or more who have an average finishing position in the single digits. One was Elio Castroneves. I think that's going to drop today. Alexander Rossi in his three starts has been first, seventh, and fourth. His average finishing position is fourth. And it looks like that's going to probably even improve a little bit here.
2: The 21 and the 7 told to go to the back of the field for taking service in a closed pit. And we also see some of the cars that are laps down working their way through pit road now, moving them to the rear of the field, Anders, to let the leaders have at it.
5: Yep, that's exactly what's going to happen. And that's good news for us here with 14 laps to go across the line here, hoping that we're going to get back to green here this next lap, because I think the track has been cleaned and we are ready to go racing. Are you ready for this? I cannot wait.
2: Yeah, and I think the fans are ready too, and what a great day. Mother Nature has cooperated most assuredly to help get this 103rd Indianapolis 500 in. Jake Query, give us a roll call to turn three.
10: The roll call as they move towards turn number three is Alexander Rossi, who is trying to put heat in those Firestone Firehawks. The pace car is now entering turn number three. The crowd come to its feet to salute these cars that are ready for the final 35 miles of the 500 in which they are racing today. Alexander Rossi with Simon Pagano just behind him. Then it's Ed Carpenter, Joseph Newgarden, Takuma Sato, Connor Daly, Santino Ferrucci, and Ryan Hunter-Reay. It's about to be a shootout, Chris Denari. Alexander Rossi on his giddy-up.
11: Pace car has already left, going down pit lane. Here comes Alexander Rossi out of four, leading Simon Pagano by a couple car lengths.
2: Simon Pagano there by about a half a car length. Now they go low. Pagano goes high, side by side into turn number one.
12: They were side by side.
9: 21. Rossi second, Newgarden third. Here comes Sato. He's looking for third.
11: Sato makes a move to the inside of Joseph Newgarden. That's the battle for third. He'll think better of it. Further back, Power gets around Hunter Ray, but Simon Pagenaud leads Rossi into three.
10: And all of a sudden, another battle for third. It's Newgarden who has the lead. Then it's Rossi, or excuse me, Pagenaud. Then it's Rossi and Newgarden. But Sato is all of a sudden going to the outside, put Takuma Sato to fourth.
11: Simon Pagenaud set to lead his 104th lap. Three car lengths over Alexander Rossi.
2: Rossi comes storming back off of turn number four. They're nose to tail. Rossi to the high side.
9: Rossi pops to the outside, and he'll retake the lead. It's Rossi, Pagenaud, Newgarden. Car on the charge, though, is Sato in fourth.
11: Alexander Rossi steps out to about an 8-car length advantage. Now Joseph Newgarden closes in on the rear wing of his teammate Simon Pagenaud. Alexander Rossi, 8-car lengths over Pagenaud.
10: Rossi's got a freight train behind him, but he's got that advantage over Pagenaud. Now Newgarden is right there. Then it's Takuma Sato. Alexander Rossi is the leader in the turn number four.
11: In the short shoot on the north end, Alexander Rossi about a 3 to 4 car length advantage. He has the lead over Simon Pagenaud. Newgarden in third.
2: Sato's looking awfully racy at the end. He has the fourth spot now. Simon Pagenaud, though, side by side with Rossi into one.
9: Once again, it is Simon Pagenaud jumping to the outside, and he'll retake the lead as they exit turn one.
11: Simon Pagenaud, 4 car lengths over Alexander Rossi. Newgarden, Sato, a great battle for fifth. Ed Carpenter and Will Power. They make their way as they snake their way to the low side of the back straightaway.
10: Shades of 2012 all over again. You're up front, fine. I'll let you pass, and then I'll come back and pounce you out of four. It's Pagenaud, then Rossi, and then Joseph Newgarden.
11: 11 laps to go, and Simon Pagenaud by about 4 car lengths over Rossi, Newgarden, Sato, and Carpenter.
2: 0.3 seconds the lead for Simon Pagenaud. We'll see if it's short-lived into turn number one.
9: Here comes Alexander Rossi. He takes a peek, not able to get around him. Rossi ducks back in line. Further back, Ryan Hunter Ray's moved into the sixth spot around Ferrucci.
11: We have not seen a lot of passing here in turn number two. Alexander Rossi trying to close in on that rear wing of our leader, Simon Pagenaud, but that battle really shaping up for that third position.
10: Chevrolet, Honda, then Chevrolet again. Now the battle for third is side by side. Takuma Sato has moved his way into the third position. Simon Pagenaud and Rossi the only in front.
11: Takuma Sato's moved into third. He has his eyes set on Alexander Rossi, but a 5-car length advantage for Simon Pagenaud.
2: Simon Pagenaud with that familiar dive to the bottom of the racetrack, trying to disrupt that air a little bit for Alexander Rossi as they head back to turn one.
9: Could we have a new player, though, in Takuma Sato? No attack, no chance. He's about 3 car lengths behind second place running Rossi.
11: Pagenaud with about 4 car lengths now over Alexander Rossi, but that charge by Takuma Sato really closes in. Simon Pagenaud takes him down to the white line, halfway down the back straightaway.
10: All of a sudden, the front three look like one car coming into turn number three. Simon Pagenaud with Alexander Rossi just behind him. Then Sato, 2 car lengths behind Rossi.
11: Sato trying to put pressure on Rossi, but Rossi now within 2 car lengths of Simon Pagenaud as they streak down the straightaway.
2: Front three starting to check out a little bit on fourth place running Joseph Newgarden at the start-finish line.
9: Alexander Rossi will pop to the outside. Fans on their feet, but he's not able to make the pass. Pagenaud holds him off to the short shoot.
11: Simon Pagenaud cut shuts the door on Alexander Rossi. Rossi tucks back into line, but Takuma Sato still right there battling for that second position with he and Rossi. They're halfway down the back straightaway. Pagenaud by 2 car lengths.
10: Pagenaud starts to go high, entering turn number three earlier than last time by, but Rossi's right there with him. Then it's Takuma Sato. Then 8 car lengths back to Joseph Newgarden.
11: Pagenaud through the quarter mile turn four here on the northwest side of the Indianapolis Motor Speedway. A 3-car length advantage on Rossi.
2: 7 laps to go, this time by Alexander Rossi. Simon Pagenaud pulling away from Takuma Sato.
9: Pagenaud's taking sharp angles exiting turn four, getting right along the pit wall. It's throwing off Rossi's run. It's 3 car lengths in two.
11: Simon Pagenaud wiggled a bit in the short shoot. He gets it right down on those rubble strips, but able to check out now. 8-car length advantage. Simon Pagenaud over Alexander Rossi.
10: You can't rain on the parade of the greatest race in the world. No rain today, no parade either. It's been all of a sudden swinging around up front. It's Pagenaud this time by. Rossi right now trying to make a move.
11: About a car and a half advantage now. Rossi gaining some ground. Exiting turn four, Pagenaud the lead.
2: Front two, Pagenaud, Rossi pull away from Sato just a little bit. Newgarden trying to keep pace as well.
9: They have the left side of those cars pinned to the pit wall. Pagenaud protecting the inside. He'll hold the lead out of turn one.
11: Alexander Rossi looking great on the north end. Here on the south end, he's trying to regain that ground inside of Pagenaud. but here comes Takuma Sato as he closes in on the rear wing of Rossi.
10: Boy, I'll tell you what, Pagano's trying to interrupt that slip screen headed up the backstretch. Rossi's right there. Alexander Rossi took a look to the inside, decided against it, goes down low. Two-car length advantage for Simon Pagano.
11: It stays at two-car lengths as Simon Pagano in front of Alexander Rossi as he flies past the speedway sign at Indy.
2: This time by, Paul Blevins will hang out of the starter stand. Nick Gilmany tells him 5 laps to go.
9: Rossi once again swings to the outside, and Pagano slams the door shut on the outside. Simon Pagano still leads with 5 to go.
11: Alexander Rossi now stalking Simon Pagano, the midway point, and now exiting turn number two. Pagano goes all the way down to the white line again. Rossi's right behind him.
10: 102 versions of this prior, and every time you think you see something new, the drama of the Indianapolis 500. Simon Pagano, Alexander Rossi, and then about 4 car lengths back to Takuma Sato.
11: It's still about a 2 car length advantage for Pagano over Rossi as they scream out of turn four.
2: Yep, still no change. The front two inching away ever so slightly from Takuma Sato, 4 laps to go into turn number one.
9: 10 miles left in the Indianapolis 500. Alexander Rossi throwing everything he has at the Frenchman. Simon Pagano not cracking it too.
11: And the fight will go down to the bitter end. Pagano, Rossi, then Takuma Sato. Joseph Newton guarded the machine of willpower. Round out your top five. 4 to go.
10: A year ago, willpower swept the month of May, winning the IndyCar Grand Prix in the Indianapolis 500. Could Simon Pagano now duplicate the feat of his teammate? He's got to hold off Alexander Rossi.
11: Not one person seated in turn four as Pagano exits with a 2-car advantage on Rossi.
2: It's just a tenth of a second as they exit turn number four. Alexander Rossi to the high side.
9: Here comes the run that he needed. They're side by side into turn one, and Alexander Rossi has taken the lead of the Indianapolis 500.
11: Alexander Rossi by 5 car lengths. Simon Pagano now starting to feel the pressure from Takuma Sato. Here comes Sato, 3 car lengths behind Pagano. Rossi, Pagano, and then Takuma Sato.
10: The North End is on their feet for the Californian Alexander Rossi. Quite different circumstances than the last time he was leading this late in the race. He is on his giddy-up, Rossi in the four.
11: But Pagano won't let him get away. He's narrowed the gap down to 2 car lengths. Rossi has the lead in Indy.
2: All of a sudden, Simon Pagano with a strong run up at turn number four at the start-finish line.
9: Pagano is pedaling. He'll jump to the outside. Not close enough. Rossi will hold him off in turn one.
11: Alexander Rossi will remain on that lead lap here at the 2 car length advantage over Simon Pagano. Sato still right there behind Simon Pagano. Rossi takes him down to the white line. They'll snake their way down the back straightaway.
10: Absolutely cat and mouse right now. Pagano going to pop to the outside. Simon Pagano has taken the lead from Alexander Rossi as he roars through turn number three.
11: Simon Pagano holds on to that lead in the short chute, about a 3 to 4 car length advantage over Alexander Rossi.
2: White flag is in the hand of the starter, Paul Blevins. We are at the final lap of the 103rd Indianapolis 500-mile race.
9: Rossi is pedaling, but Sato's right there in third. It's Simon Pagano, the leader, exiting turn one of the final lap.
11: Simon Pagano trying to sweep the month of May and trying to go to eternal glory, winning his first ever Indianapolis 500. But Rossi is right there. He looks to the inside.
10: Pagano is slipping all over, trying to irritate that air. Now Alexander Rossi to the outside. Pagano shuts the door in turn number three. Simon Pagano, 2 car lengths in front of Alexander Rossi.
11: Through the short chute, Simon Pagano, the lead, tried to win from the pole. Take him home, Mark James.
2: Pagano got a strong run for turn number four. He's going to pull away from Alexander Rossi. Simon Pagano sweeps the mud. Twin checkers out. He'll go to victory lane. Simon Pagano wins the 103rd running of the Indianapolis 500-mile race. Second place goes to Alexander Rossi. Takuma Sato is third. Joseph Newgarden is fourth. Will Power is fifth. We pause 10 seconds for station identification. This is the Indianapolis Motor Speedway Radio Network. Still catching our collective breaths. I tell you what, 4 guys out on the course today, a couple of them in new positions, but they did not waver. Let's get the thoughts and impressions. Outstanding call to the finish, starting with Nick Yeoman.
9: Yeah, what an incredible day and a fantastic win for Simon Pagenaud. And it put it in perspective here. There were rumblings from a lot of folks that follow IndyCar that maybe Simon Pagenaud's slump dating back to a year and a half ago was going to find Alexander Rossi piloting that 22 car in the future. What an incredible way for Simon Pagenaud to say, I'm going to be here for a long time. A Michael Young, a well-deserved victory for the Frenchman Simon Pagenaud.
12: And so great, Nick Yeoman, to see those Menard colors in victory lane here at the Indianapolis Motor Speedway. Mark, what a fantastic race this was. And I will tell you, the fans are so excited. None of them, very few, are leaving their seats. The stands are still very, very full. And Jake Query, as I look down you into turn number three, doesn't look like anybody's left down there either.
10: Indeed the case, Michael. And the biggest traffic jam of the day might have been after the race on the cool-down lap, with all of the competitors coming alongside to congratulate the always friendly and gregarious Simon Pagenaud on his win here today. I want to simply say thank you to everybody here in turn number three and at the Indianapolis Motor Speedway. There's a reason when you grow up in this town, you have a pride about the fact this is the greatest sporting event in the world, and to be able to share it with everyone here today was absolutely magnificent. Chris Denary?
13: Jake, I'm very fortunate to join IndyCar Radio and the IMS Radio Network for one IndyCar race a year, and I look forward to this every year. My 18th year in Turn 4, it was as exciting as anything. When we restarted at lap 180, not one person was seated here in Turn 4. And Mark Jane, so glad to be a part of it. And Wally Levitt's final year, couldn't ask for a better script.
2: Well done, Chris. Well done by all four, in fact. Let's hear from the participants of the top five, and maybe then some. Let's start with Rob Blackman.
14: I'm here with Takuma Sato. What a run for you, Takuma. You started in the middle of row number five, finished third, and we're in it till the very end. Take me through those final 20 laps.
15: Wow. Yeah, we had some issue at the second pit stop, and we go lap down, but you know, it was lucky that we got back, and then last 15 laps, it was a great excitement, you know. Great battle with the guy, obviously a huge congratulations to Simon. Big win, and then obviously try to get Alex. We're not quite there yet, but it was a brilliant battle for the top five car.
14: When the day started and you were in the middle of row number five, did you think you could have this type of a day?
15: Well, it's always challenging, always difficult, but as tight as field it was, I think all 33 car has got a chance to win the race, and we just head down our job, and I think we made the most of it.
14: What a race. Congratulations.
15: Thank you very much.
2: That's a great story. We talked about where on earth did he come from?
5: I know he was electric on the last few laps, and Takuma Sato, that was so good to see him just slicing through the field and then getting by Joseph Newgarden in the battle that he had in the closing laps. Was just amazing. I'm still sort of shaking from those last few laps. I cannot believe you didn't know until you crossed the yard of bricks it was going to win it. So well deserved for Simon Pagenaud, but let me tell you, the job that Alexander Rossi did to hang on and take the lead there, he was working the weight jacker, he was working the fuel trim, he was working the engine map, he was working the roll bars, every single corner to try and gain that advantage and try and get by Simon Pagenaud, and he got oh so close. And I think even though the disappointment is great at the moment, he's going to look back and be very, very happy with his performance today, because I think that as strong as Simon Pagenaud and Team Chevy were today, they were going to be difficult to beat.
2: You know, we talked earlier about Simon Pagenaud. You know, he finished sixth at Long Beach, and Simon, how's it feel to be back? Wait a minute. What do you mean? I didn't go anywhere. So all he's done since then, he won the Indianapolis Grand Prix, set on pole for the 500, and won the 500. How about that? Rob Howden.
7: Alexander Rossi, there's never a race where you're going to lay it all out there at the very end. You pushed it as everything you had trying to get by. You went back and forth. Can you walk us through that final lap and your thoughts on it?
16: Yeah, I mean, we were flat and just didn't have enough. So, you can't take anything away from the 22 guys. They were on pole, and they led a lot of laps, and they did a good job and had a fast race car. I think our car was superior. If you look at what we were able to do in traffic, I don't think anyone else was doing that. So it's really disappointing. I thought there was a period of time there where we were going to get the win. The yellow didn't help us. The Honda fuel mileage was so much superior to the competition, so it's a big plus from them. But just ultimately, it wasn't enough.
7: Hey, well done today. Second place run, guys, for Andretti Autosports, Alexander Rossi.
2: Yeah, he led five times for 22 laps, and very seldom, if ever, does anyone walk away from here happy with second place.
5: Yeah, for sure. It's almost better that you finish seventh or eighth, to be honest, because then, well, maybe you weren't quite in contention anyway, but I have to say Alexander Rossi has quickly turned into a superstar around this place, and the job that he did there, you know, with a clear performance deficit was mighty impressive.
2: Let's face it, can we tie? I mean, I know we have the fastest race car today, probably the best race car, one of the best certainly, led seven times for 116 laps, but how fortunate is Simon Pagenaud that this race got red flagged when it did?
5: Oh, yeah, I mean, that probably made the race for him, otherwise he would have been on big fuel save to the end of the race, so he can probably send a little thank you to his other Frenchman, Sébastien Bourdais, for creating that opportunity with Graham Rahal. I'm just blown away, and what is this now? The 18th Indy 500 win for Team Penske, and oh, guess what? Old Simon Pagenaud takes the points lead.
2: Yeah, well, I think what it was is that Roger didn't like the uneven numbers with 18 poles and 17 wins, and he had to get to 18 each. Paul Page, just an incredible run by Roger Penske. His 50th anniversary here in Indy, and had a chance to host a media event a couple of days ago. He presented all of us with a book celebrating his 50 years here at the Indianapolis Motor Speedway. Pure class, pure professionalism, that's Roger Penske.
10: Has always been. And Mark James, as you know, every Indianapolis 500 is different, and this was done it to us again. I have to really compliment the officials for going to the red flag so quickly and giving everybody an opportunity to get it stopped and run the finish that we actually saw. I told you that there is a lot of pressure on the Penske team to get a win here for that 50th anniversary. And Rossi, I do believe I said that he was fearless at the start of the show. And, yeah, I wonder, though, if he had waited another lap to make that pass, if things might have been different, the old NASCAR trip, you know.
2: We'll get back to you momentarily, Paul. Want to get some more thoughts before we sign off for sure. Let's go back to Rob Howden.
7: Connor Daly, a fantastic run for your P10, but I know that with the car you had and the look on your face, you thought maybe you left a little out there.
17: No, I didn't leave anything out there. IndyCar left it out there for us. I don't know why they put us behind Sato. You know, every driver is going to be upset about something like that, but the track position is so important here. I mean, you know, that could, you know, ruin your race, and essentially did for us. So I never saw Sato the whole race ever. He was never in front of us. So I don't know where that came from. Our car was great. It was nice to drive. You know, it was just really cool to be in the fight. You know, to be with Alex and to be running with those guys. Was awesome, and I think we can be proud for sure of what we did today.
7: Hope to see you back next year.
17: Thank you.
7: Connor Daly, guys, you can see not happy at all about that Takuma Sato, but still a solid run into the top 10.
2: The milk bath is underway in victory lane, and then some, as it always is, a happy Simon Pagenaud celebrating. And, Connor Daly, what a run for him. We'll talk more about Connor in just a minute. Let's go to Rob Blackman.
14: I'm here with Tony Kanaan, a top 10 finish for Tony today as he finishes ninth in the 103rd running of the Indianapolis 500. Just a moment ago before I walked up, you and Scott Dixon were exchanging some pleasantries. Do you mind telling our listeners what you guys were talking about?
18: We're just talking about the race. I saw in the last restart he had a lot of duct tape in his car. I was like, dude, what did you do? He says, well, somebody hit me, and he was pretty banged up. That thing was pretty banged up. So a crazy race for us. We got caught out of the pits under the yellow, so we ran out of fuel and got a lap down, but got lucky with that yellow happen. We got our lap back, and I got to do what I do the best. It's restart. So it was fun at the end for me.
14: Thanks, Tony.
18: Thank you.
2: That's a really good run for Tony Kanaan. A ninth place finish for ABC Supply and AJ Foyt. Ryan Marine.
19: Yes, Ryan Hunter-Reay finished in the top 10 once again today. Ultimately came home in eighth. Ryan, how would you assess your day? You made a charge from the back. You ended up with a top 10 finish.
20: Yeah, knife at a gunfight. Just had speed issues all week. So nothing we could really do about it. I think where we finished was about as good as we could have done. I think that was basically a win for us today. It's really unfortunate. We got to fix the speed issue, no doubt.
19: Can you describe what that situation was like from where you were sitting in the race today?
20: It's just like driving with an anchor behind you, knowing you have it back there and you can't do anything about it. So it's basically feeling like you're driving on defense the whole day.
19: Thanks for the time. We'll see you in Detroit. That's Ryan Hunter-Reay.
2: That's got to be terribly frustrating when there's no speed in the car and you can't figure out why.
5: Yeah, exactly, and especially when your teammate of Alexander Rossi is fighting it out for the win and you're probably comparing data and looking at everything and wondering, you know, what can we do differently on this car to replicate the speed of Alexander Rossi. But Detroit is where Ryan Hunter-Reay turned around his season last year, and could he potentially do it again this year?
2: Making a strong bid for Rookie of the Year, Rob Howden talking about Santino Ferrucci.
7: Well, Santino, take off the rookie stripes. You've got 200 laps here at the Indianapolis 500. Give me your thoughts on running that whole race, dude. You're top 10. Well done.
1: Oh, man. You know, when you start 23rd, you're sitting there, you do the driver introductions, you sit on the grid. All you can think is, dang, this is going to start now. This is crazy. You know, going into turn one, lap one, all I was thinking was about survival. And, you know, we just kept picking off people left and right, left and right, left and right. And, you know, at one point, calling the radio, right, you're P19, next one's P14, next one's P9. And I was like, all right. You know, he's like, we're sitting there after the red flag. We go for the restart. He's like, all right, you're P8, we're good. I was like, oh, we got a good race car. Let's go race it.
7: What were you thinking over the last 50 laps? You had a good race car. You wanted to go race him. Were you thinking keep that top 10, or was it all about going forward?
1: I wanted to go forward, but also back of your mind, as a rookie, being in the top 10 is about all you could ever wish for. And I was happy to keep it there. You know, even if that didn't mean I couldn't get by Hunter-Reay, but it didn't mean I wasn't going to try.
7: Congratulations.
1: Thank you.
7: Heck of a young drive for this guy, guys. What a great rookie run for Santino Ferrucci.
2: And let's go to Victory Lane, the most precious piece of real estate in all of motorsports, Dave First.
0: And Simon Pagenaud finds himself here, milk coating his face, the victory wreath, and a little bit of that 22 Menard Chevrolet, an Indianapolis 500 win. When did you find out? I was listening to the two-way. You didn't find out for a while, did you?
21: Lap 20. I thought we had the best car, and then unfortunately we ran up front all day, so we consumed a lot of fuel being in the clean air. But I could see people were struggling to pass, and then Kyle Moyer told me, hey, let Joseph by and see if you can save some fuel. And that was the key of the race right there, because we saved so much on that one stint, just trailing Joseph, being able to follow as close as I wanted, really. So, I mean, it was the best car I've ever driven on an oval, just hooked up. No weakness, and I was just very spirited today. This was my time. It was time to shine.
0: How much did the red flag help?
21: None. Would have been the same without the red flag, because the yellows would have lasted so much longer. It would actually been easier on fuel. So it was the event of the race, and the events of the race made it work for us. But you know what? We've been on the other side. We've took it cautiously in the past. It didn't work for us. Today, we were going to attack, and we did the whole race. PT actually told me before the race, you got to attack. And
0: Paul Tracy said that.
21: Yeah, he did, and I just was full attack the whole race.
0: I mean, so many times we come to this race, and the best car doesn't win. This time it did.
21: Yeah, I think we showed it the first day on track. We were the best. No pretentious at all. It's just the Menard Chevy was just the fastest on track, the best handling car in traffic. We looked very good. In qualifying, we were awesome. And we did it, you know, and there was no mistakes. It's not just me. It's the whole team. Very good strategy, awesome pit stops. You know, every pit stop we cycled, and we're ahead even more of the field. So everything worked out perfect.
0: Big picture for the country of France. Gilles de Ferran is French-born. We kind of think he's Brazilian, though. But, I mean, what does this mean back home?
21: Oh, man, I'm so proud. I'm so, so proud of my flag and my country. It's happiness. You know, we need that after Notre Dame burning and all that. People need happiness, and I'm so glad I can bring that. I'm so proud to be French and so welcomed by American people here. You know, this has been my second home and, quite frankly, my first home now. So I want to thank everybody for their support and kindness. You know, I always feel like so many people support me. Thank you.
0: Congratulations.
21: Thank you.
0: We're going to get your likeness on that BorgWarner trophy, which
21: sits
0: high above.
21: My ugly face, yes! Yeah,
0: enjoy everything that comes with it. Simon Pagenaud, the celebration has only just begun here at Victory Lane at the Indianapolis Motor Speedway.
2: And we'll continue with it, Dave First, when we come back to the world's greatest race course.
22: I was an 8-year-old boy in 1952 sitting in my driveway listening to the offies roar around the speedway. I raced my 6-inch model Indy Roadster on a string around and around pretending to be Freddie Agabation. Jerry Coffey, Silva, North Carolina.
2: Sixth place finish today for Ed Carpenter, Ryan Marine.
23: He's exchanging words with a previous American winner of this race, Buddy Rice, who is here helping out with the Salesforce team of J.R. Hildebrand. Ed Carpenter, you started on the front row, ran up front all day, you end up sixth. How do you assess your day here today in Indy?
3: Feels pretty terrible to be sixth, which I guess is a good thing when sixth is feels like a failure. But team did a really great job all month, and for whatever reason, that last stint, we just didn't have it. We got a little loose and just didn't seem like we were really quick anymore for some reason. Kind of at a loss, to be honest, but, you know, all in all, the whole month was good, but certainly had higher hopes for today than six. Happy to see a Chevrolet win, so congrats to Simon. It's a little hard to see a French guy win, but I like him anyway. Just not what he came for, so just hard. It's hard to swallow, hard to move on from this one, but, you know, still a lot to be proud of, but just not happy with the way today ended.
23: Nevertheless, a strong month for the team as a whole. Can Ed Carpenter Racing take this month of May, carry it into Detroit and beyond?
3: I sure hope so. We need to. You know, we've shown such consistency at this place, and we have kind of spurts everywhere else. And, you know, that's my desire, is for this team to be a championship-winning team, just like we fight for Indy 500 wins. And I know we have the ability to do it. We just have to get more consistent, and that's going to require us all being at our best all the time. So hopefully we'll go to Detroit, and it's been a while since we had a good Detroit, so hopefully we can maybe get one for Chevy there.
23: Thank you, Ed.
3: Thanks.
23: Ed Carpenter comes home sixth.
2: Let's go back to Victory Lane and hear from Dave first.
0: Fred Lasalde is the president and CEO of BorgWarner. After years of having the great James Verrier hand over the victory wreath, he was named president and CEO last fall. And Fred, what a race to kind of break you in on.
4: What a race. This is just a formidable finish. I've never seen that. I think one of the best and most exciting finish in the history of Indy.
0: No question about it. Of course, BorgWarner provides the turbochargers to help power all 33 of these machines. And what a proud heritage you guys come here to Indianapolis with.
4: Absolutely. We love technology. We love racing. We're very, very proud to support all the turbos for those great cars.
0: I must say, you came away pretty unscathed. No milk marks on you or nothing. You're pretty good here.
4: A little bit. We were all expecting rain, and it was just a gorgeous weather.
0: What has drawn this company, you in particular, to the Indianapolis Motor Speedway year in and year out? Because that beautiful BorgWarner trophy is back there, but the support you guys provide is something special.
4: Yeah, that trophy was commissioned in 1935, and all the drivers are on the trophy, all their faces, since the first driver in 1911. And you've got a Frenchman here winning Indy 500. I think the last Frenchman who won was about 100 years ago. So as a Frenchman, I'm really proud to do that too. And all the 30,000 employees in the company of BorgWarner are so proud of this trophy. It's just an icon, like Indy 500 is an icon in racing.
0: We're so honored that you are here year in and year out. And enjoy some of the celebration. What a fabulous race.
4: Yeah, I will enjoy. Thank you very much.
0: Nicely done. Fred Lasalde, president and CEO of BorgWarner. In fact, just last fall, BorgWarner extended its agreement with IndyCar to provide turbochargers through the 2020 season. So we're going to be hearing from BorgWarner for many, many years to come.
2: And we hope to be hearing from Dave first for many, many years to come as well. Well done today, Dave. The Geico fastest lap of the race turned in by Scott Dixon with a speed of 228.006. Geico, 15 minutes could save you 15% or more on car insurance. We'll be back with more of our post-race festivities here at the world's greatest race course. Time for final thoughts here from the world's greatest race course. We'll start first with Paul Page. Paul?
6: Well, you saw the BorgWarner. That's what they chase, and now it is Simon Pagenaud's. But there are some other aspects, I think, of this race with regard to Simon. Several years ago when he first came into the series, I had dinner with him. And he was very serious, very within himself. And I asked him at that time, are you having any fun? And his answer was, I don't have time. I either have to be training or I have to be driving or I have to be studying racetracks. And today, you saw the smile and he said, I'm having fun. I'm happy for that man. That's a really, really good win.
2: Yep, no question. Well said, Paul Page. Thanks for your contributions, as always.
6: Thanks for letting me be part of the greatest team in broadcasting.
2: Thank you very much. We appreciate that. Donald Davidson.
8: Oh, thank you, Mark. And in case I forget to say it, thank you, Sid Collins.
2: Yeah, he did that.
8: And thanks,
2: for sure,
8: everybody, for listening. Yeah, Pagenaud was the first person to win the pole, or the first Frenchman to win the pole in 100 years, with René Thomas winning in 1919. As far as a Frenchman winning, well, it's been 105 years because René Thomas won in 1914. So Rossi's first four starts at the Indianapolis 500 go first, seventh, fourth, and second. Is that the best start of somebody with their first four starts? Well, Castro Neves had first, second, and ninth. This one's going to take some beating. Bill Holland, 1947 through 1950, second, first, and second. There's so much more here, but we'll have the days to catch up. But thank you again. And once again, you never know about the Indianapolis Motor Speedway. The forecast was really dismal. And the last two or three days, and even this morning, I just thought we were going to be teased and it was going to be a long day. And we would either get started and have to stop or not start at all. I really thought we were coming back tomorrow. And it's a beautiful afternoon. So another Indianapolis 500. Now 73 different people can say that they won the Indianapolis 500.
2: Well, health and happiness to you. Thank you for all your contributions. We are so very, very thrilled to have you a part of our network.
8: Thank you, Mark.
2: Yep. Anders Krohn, your thoughts and impressions.
9: Well, Mark, I was going to go for a run after this, but I think I got all the cardiovascular activity I needed in the closing 15 laps of this race. It was such an incredible end to what has been a spectacular month here at the Indianapolis Motor Speedway. And Simon Pagenaud, a deserving winner. And again, I am just so blown away by how tight the competition is. The fact that up until those closing stages, we legitimately had 10 to 12 drivers that could win this race. And it was the right one that ended up top. But man, there's going to be some ones that want to come back for redemption next year. Alexander Rossi, Takuma Sato, Joseph Newgarden as well. Getting oh so close, and I'm not quite ready to get into that Detroit mode yet. I think I just need to let it linger here and go back and watch the replay some 25-30 times before we leave for Detroit.
2: Well done, my friend, as always.
9: Thanks so much. Absolute pleasure.
2: Anders Krohn, thrilled to have him as our driver analyst. Well, this racing day is not done. The Coca-Cola 600 set to take the green flag at Charlotte Motor Speedway. Let's get a preview of that event from our good friend, the anchor of the Performance Racing Network, Doug Rice.
11: Hi, I'm Doug Rice from the Performance Racing Network. Today at Charlotte Motor Speedway, it will be the 60th running of the Coca-Cola 600. The youngest pole sitter in the history of NASCAR's longest race will lead them to the green. William Byron will take the number 24 Chevrolet to the green flag first today. He'll be flanked by Eric Almirola in a Ford from Stuart Haas Racing, and third-place qualifier last year's winner, Kyle Busch, and the leading winner so far on the circuit this year. So we'll see how all that plays out. Two other very interesting storylines heading into this race. One not so exciting, and that's for Jimmy Johnson. If Jimmy Johnson, the seven-time champion, fails to win the Coca-Cola 600, it will mark two complete seasons at NASCAR's highest level that Johnson has failed to reach victory lane. And another driver that has struggled a little bit is Kevin Harvick. This time last year, Kevin Harvick had already won multiple times. He is 0-for after 12 races this season. Fast cars, but Kevin Harvick has also failed to take a checkered flag. At 5 o'clock Eastern, the pre-race show starts at about 6:15 in the East. We'll drop the green flag on the 60th running of the Coca-Cola 600. For the Indianapolis Motor Speedway Radio Network, I'm Doug Rice.
2: Thank you, Doug. A full field rundown. Simon Pagenaud, your winner. Rossi, Sato, Newgarden, and Power, the top five. Carpenter, sixth. Ferrucci, seventh. Hunter Ray is eighth. Ninth to Kanaan. Tenth to Connor Daly. 11th, James Hinchcliffe. 12th, Davison. 13th, Jones. Piggott, 14th. Laced, 15th. 16th, Pippa Mann. 17th, Scott Dixon. 18th, Emilio Castro Neves. These drivers all the lap down. Sage Karam in 19th. 20th, J.R. Hildebrand. 21st, Jack Harvey. 22nd, Oriel Servant. Two laps down in 23rd, Marcus Erickson. Jordan King, 24th. Kimball, 25th. Marco Andretti, five laps down in 26th. Ray Hall out of the race in 27th. Rosenquist was 28th. He was out of the race late. So was Zach Veach, who was 29th. 30th, Bourdais. 31st, Kaiser. 32nd, Ben Hanley. And finishing 33rd today, Colton Herta. We may have left Elio Castroneves out. He finished a lap down in 18th position. Simon Pagenaud led seven times for 116 laps. Alexander Rossi, five times for 22 laps. Newgarden led twice for 21. Dixon, three times for 13. Carpenter, four times for seven laps. Hintz was plus 21 on the day. Ferrucci, plus 16. Hunter Ray, plus 14, as was Pippa Mann. Sage Karam was plus 12. We will head to Detroit. Simon Pagenaud with a one-point lead over Joseph Newgarden. Rossi is 22 points back. Takuma Sato hanging around. He's 47 points back, as is Scott Dixon. There were four cautions for 29 laps and one red flag. So congrats to Simon Pagenaud, a deserving champion of this 103rd running. As we draw to a close, we thank you, our loyal listener. We know your options for enjoying this race change each and every year. That millions resist those temptations and continue to rely on us is humbling and an honor. Hopefully we've entertained, informed, and enlightened an already enjoyable experience, or perhaps brought hope and joy to your lives when it was needed most. Thanks to our amazing staff. As always, a job well done. Congrats to executive producer Chris Pollack. Again, 25 amazing years of service. Chris, don't go anywhere anytime soon. And congratulations to our network director, Wally Levitt. He did a fine job of leading us through his final Indianapolis 500-mile race. 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Our production director is Chris Pavlik. Our chief engineer is Rick Evans. 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In the booth today, our driver analyst, Anders Krohn. Pit producer, Brian Livingston. And our chief historian is Donald Davidson. In the turns today, Nick Yeoman, Michael Young, Jake Query, and Chris Denary. In the pits, Dave First, Rob Houghton, Ryan Marine, and Rob Blackman. 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And our spotters, Sean Doherty, John Love, Jeff Francis, Rick Johnston, Alicia Hodop, and Audrey Spaulding. This is Mark James inviting you to join us next Saturday, June 1st at 3 p.m. Eastern for race number one on the streets of Belle Isle. It's the Chevrolet Detroit Grand Prix presented by Lear. 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

0: This is First to the Flag, a chance to catch up with the stars of the NTT IndyCar Series and share their stories, insights, and experiences about their first major open wheel victory. Here's Nick Yeoman.
1: Hello, and thanks for joining us for a special presentation from the IndyCar Radio Network. I'm Nick Yeoman, and this is First to the Flag, where we sit down with some of IndyCar's best drivers to take a look back at their first career IndyCar win, with broadcast highlights helping to tell the story. Today, we'll venture back to June 2, 2013 for Race 2 of the Chevrolet Indy Duel in Detroit on Belle Isle. The 2013 Izod IndyCar Series season had a slew of memorable moments, the majority of which coming in the opening handful of months. The season kicked off in the Sunshine State of Florida, as it has for so many years, where James Hinchcliffe became the newest winner in IndyCar, scoring a victory for Andretti Autosport in the Grand Prix of St. Petersburg. The surprises continued 1 month later in Long Beach, California, as AJ Foyt Racing returned to victory lane for the first time in 11 years, and they did so with driver Takuma Sato becoming the first Japanese driver to win in IndyCar competition. And while no one was surprised that May to see Tony Kanaan finally break through, winning the 97th Indianapolis 500, to this day it's still regarded as one of the most memorable victories in the history of the Indianapolis Motor Speedway. With so many headline-grabbing performances, fans weren't sure what to expect as the series transitioned to its annual post-500 weekend in the Motor City of Detroit, where for the first time in series history, two races would be run on back-to-back days. But the surprise is,

0: Card. James Jakes on the outside. Will Power is going to follow Conway through to go to second place as we go through turn number one and two. A little bit of tire smoke as we see some guys lock it up in one, but Jake Query, they're going to get safely through one and two. The 25 car field heads to you in turn number three.
1: Will Power made no bones about the fact he was going to be aggressive at the start of this race. Moving through turn number three now, Mike Conway as we await it, and he has Will Power a car length behind him, and just behind Will Power is James Jakes in third place.
0: Yeah, we've got a problem here on lap number one, and you're never going to believe who it is. The exact same driver that had the issue yesterday on the opening lap, Davey Hamilton. It is A.J. Allmendinger. As the car comes to a stop, looked like he made contact with another car. The full course caution is out.
2: It would be a weekend to forget for Team Penske's A.J. Allmendinger, who would end up completing a grand total of zero laps of the combined 140 around Belle Isle that weekend. It was no doubt a low point for the versatile driver, who would move back to NASCAR the following season after a disappointing second stint in American open-wheel racing. Conway would maintain the race lead and fend off multiple challenges during the first half of the event from both Will Power, who had raced his way into second, along with Simon Pagenaud, who had moved his way into third. Pagenaud had run one season in Champ Car in 2007, but appeared to be a casualty of reunification. When the Frenchman was left without a ride in 2008, he was shuffled off to sports car racing for the better part of 4 years before finally getting another full-time open-wheel shot driving for Sam Schmidt and Davey Hamilton's team. Simon would make everyone a believer in 2012, piloting his blue-and-white HP-sponsored 77 Honda to four podiums and a top-five finish in the championship, and 2013 looked like it could be a breakout year. With Conway still out front in Detroit, however, Pagenaud and Power would have to deal with pressure from behind on a lap 27 restart, where one of the two would have their day ruined.
0: As we go back to green flag racing, Davey, once again, Mike Conway hits the gas and pulls away. We've got a problem. Will Power, two, three, four, five, six cars in the front straight as it was all touched off by Will Power, who seemed to get sideways, Davey, coming through turn number one. The rear end stepped out, and we've got no less than a half dozen cars that are wadded up here on the front straight. Ryan Briscoe is involved. The six car of Sebastian Saavedra is involved. EJ Vizo is involved, Davey, and a whole lot of cars here on the outside wall here in turn number one on that restart.
3: Yeah, unfortunately, Power just got there and got loose.
0: Justin Wilson is involved, so is Alex Tagliani.
2: It was a near miss that Pagenaud says was one he actually sensed coming.
4: I've always been, for some reason, been able to avoid accidents, and I don't know what it is. I don't know why, but I sense it. I sent the accidents coming. So I was ready, and I saw Power spin, and for some reason, I went right. We touched, but it was no damage to the car. So I've been very fortunate my whole career.
2: With the heart-stopping moment out of the way, it was time to focus forward for Pagenaud as he'd worked through a host of cars on alternate pit strategies, and by lap 47, he had tracked down Mike Conway. After getting a great run out of turn 7, Pagenaud would set Conway up down the long, bumpy back straightaway on Belle Isle and make the pass before the apex of turn 8. From that point, it was smooth sailing for Simon in the second half of the race, but he'd need one more perfect pit stop with 15 laps to go, where the pressure was shifted off of the driver and onto the Schmidt-Hamilton crew, who were just as hungry to get the win as Pagenaud.
1: Pagenaud in. In fact, Rob Everett's telling him, warning him, really, it's going to be a short stop, a short fill, as they go. Now, there's slight delay, but it was a short fill to sticker primary black for Simon Pagenaud.
0: Okay, so let's keep our eyes on Simon Pagenaud, Davey, and it looks like a pretty good stop there, and he is going to get out in front. Yes, easily, it appears he will be out in front of both Mike Conway and Dario Franchitti.
3: Well, so far, a great stop, Mike, and I just hope enough fuel. There's, 15 laps left to go in this race, so they put 15 laps worth of fuel in and hope that they calculated it right, but he has a nice lead right now.
1: Could we have a first-time winner in the Eyes on IndyCar Series? Simon would like to say yes, but the attention's also behind him because Mike Conway is closing in, trying to get that runner-up finish, Mike.
0: Simon Pagenaud already off of turn number six as now we watch the battle for second continue in that same location. So it's James Jakes trying to hold off Mike Conway. Pagenaud, the final lap of this race is underway, and Pagenaud is already in the interloop. Mark James, we could have a first-time winner here today at Belle Isle.
5: All of the early cautions and that multi-car pileup made this thing appear as though it was a
0: Pier 6 Pro.

0: Well, who's left standing at the end? A couple of turns from now, it could very well be Simon Pagenaud. Works his way through turn number 12. Mike Conway sees James Jakes throw the block on him down the short straightaway. Take the winner home, Mike King.
1: The 29-year-old Frenchman, one of the nicest guys you're going to meet in his 39th start in the IndyCar Series, is the winner in the Smith Hamilton number 77 HP car. And James Jakes will hold on to record his career best second place finish. Mike Conway is third on the podium for a second straight race. Congratulations to Sam Schmidt and Davey Hamilton, and to a first-time winner in the Izod IndyCar Series, Simon Pagenaud. Davey, what do you think? You're going to go to victory lane here in just a couple
2: minutes. I'm
1: going to
2: cut out short on you guys, but I'm so excited right now. I'm so happy for, you know, the entire team, Simon. We've been working for this for a long time, and, you know, HP and Intel and all the partners with Microsoft, everybody that's joined us, and Simon's brilliant, man. Hopefully he knows how to do it. We know how to do it now, and we get more to come.
1: By the way, you're fifth in points, 29 points back. Go ahead and leave early so you can go to victory lane. Congratulations. Davey Hamilton's going to head to victory lane for the first time as a team owner in the Izod IndyCar Series.
3: Congratulations, Sam. How does this feel?
4: Feels incredible. Hopefully the first of many, but this is a big hurdle for this whole team, and they've been working really hard all year. After yesterday, didn't think there was a shot in hell, but fastest race lap, the man was driving on a mission.
5: Simon Pagenaud, we knew this was coming. We knew it was just a matter of time when you got to victory lane. But what does it feel like now that you've finally done it?
6: Well, it's such a relief, man. I mean, there's so much emotion going through the cockpit in the last two laps. It was, I had to use it. And, man, it's so sweet, so sweet. I've been working for this my whole career, and it's freaking awesome.
5: How wild was this race with so many accidents? Was it tough to get a little bit of a rhythm down?
6: We got aggressive from the get-go. The car, the HP team has done such a fantastic job overnight. We were nowhere yesterday. I mean, it was the toughest race of my life yesterday. And, you know, my engineer, they improved everything, every little bit on the car. And the car was just super fast today. And strategy was awesome. And we worked our way through at the restarts. Every restart, we just went forward. And that stint on our own was just stellar. So thanks to everybody, Honda, HP, you know, all our sponsors. This wouldn't happen without them. And very proud for Sam to bring his first win.
5: Congratulations.
6: Thank you very much.
7: The first win for Pagenaud would come in just his 30th career major open wheel start. And he'd do it again just 9 races later on the streets of Baltimore. After winning twice more in 2014, Pagenaud would get the call of a lifetime to drive for Team Penske, and all he'd do with that opportunity was cement his legacy, winning an IndyCar championship in 2016 and the 103rd Indianapolis 500 3 years later. But as for that day in the Motor City, the first thing Simon remembers about the weekend wasn't the race at all.
6: What I remember, the after party we had, let me tell you, Sam Schmidt and Rick Peterson knew how to throw a party together. So we had a great party. And you know what? That was great for the team chemistry. I mean, from then on, we ended up being a threat to the big teams. And you see where they are now. So it's pretty cool to see. But I remember the last few laps, and they asked me to really push. The race was really done three quarter in during the pit sequence, where we managed to get around and push some really hard laps. I remember just giving it everything I had, and the car was really good that day. So it was a dream come true when I won that first race in 2013, because as a kid, you know, you want to be a champion, and that was one of the steps toward that.
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0: Good morning from the Indianapolis Motor Speedway in Indianapolis. The opening quarter hour of the 500-mile race broadcast is brought to you by Goodyear. More people ride on Goodyear tires than on any other kind, and by STP, used by 2 out of 3 cars in the 500. STP, world's largest selling oil treatment. Any reproduction of material in whole or in part without the express consent of the Indianapolis Motor Speedway Network is strictly prohibited. Sid Collins, the voice of the 500, will be with you in just a moment. Now stay tuned for the greatest spectacle in racing. It's race day 1965, time for the 49th running of the 500 on this greatest race course in the world. This is Sid Collins, high above the starting line in the Master Control Tower at Indianapolis, Indiana, ready to paint the word picture for you in the next 4.5 hours. Within 30 minutes, we should hear the call for the gentlemen who race to start their engines and begin the annual endurance test of man and machine. At the end of this rainbow is a prize million of $500,000, plus the accomplishment of having won the 500-mile race. In addition to the basic interest of a fabulous automobile race, the competition this year, to the true devotee of racing, is truly unique and challenging. The heretofore dominant Myers Lake four-cylinder Offenhauser Roadster appears to be biting the dust. The dust has been picked up by the rear-engine cars, which has given the conventional Roadster a solid threat in qualification runs this May. Roadsters have won every 500 since 1953. The Offenhauser engine-powered car has won every race here since 1947. Last May, the field had 18 Roadsters, and winner A.J. Foyt was in one of them, competing against 12 rear engines. But today, 27 rear-engine cars are in the lineup, with only 4 conventional Roadsters left. There are also 2 Novis. And of the rear engines, 17 are powered by Ford, and 10 have Offenhauser power plants. This is indeed a time of change at Indianapolis, the greatest we've witnessed since right after World War II, when obsolescence set in on pre-war racing cars. This May has been a time of trial and error, with mechanics experimenting with engines, chassis, tires, and other components, which will get their big test today in this grueling grind equivalent to 50,000 miles of driving on the pleasure highways of the nation. We should come up with some mighty interesting answers in the next 4 hours. 6 of the 7 fastest cars in the race are powered by Ford engines, the other is a rear engine offie, and the first 4 drivers, A.J. Foyt, Jimmy Clark, Dan Gurney, and rookie Mario Andretti, all slashed Clark's qualifying mark of last year. Can the old guard and its followers withstand this threat, or will the trend started by Jack Brabham in 1961, continued by Mickey Thompson in 1962, and Colin Chapman in 1963, become fulfilled today? In addition to the change of equipment revolution, there's also been a drastic new look to the starting field of drivers. There are 13 missing from last year, and 11 rookies have earned a chance this time. Among the missing is Bobby Marshman, who drove the fastest lap ever in competition here, better than 157 miles per hour. Also Eddie Sachs and Dave McDonald. The surprise absentee is Roger Ward. Ward is a 2-time winner and had qualified for 14 consecutive races. During practice and qualification, master mechanic A.J. Watson and crew, plus owner Bob Wilkie, tried everything but chewing gum to get Roger and the car together for a fast 4 lap, but to no avail. Ward said after his third and final try to make the race, "We've changed everything we have, but it still doesn't work." He felt that without a good chance to win, he'd rather not be in the race today. No relief driving for Roger. Bob Wilkie did get Don Branson into the field, but the third car assigned to Jed Larson is also on the sideline. It's been a frustrating May for Wilkie, Watson, and Ward. Also missing are Troy Ruttman, Jim and Dick Raffman, Art Malone, Paul Goldsmith, Norm Hall, Bob Wente, Bob Harkey, Jack Brabham, Johnny White, Bob Christie, Paul Russo, Judd Larson, Bobby Grimm, and Wayne Carter has announced his retirement. The comeback boy in this field is courageous Jim Herdebees. After a fiery crash in Milwaukee last June, months of near-fatal convalescence, he's returned to qualify the Novi, the most powerful car on the racetrack. Jim's feat here is a tribute to courage over seeming disaster. There are 11 rookies starting, the most since 1951, when we had 12. And we'll have their names for you when we give the starting lineup shortly. So get your pencils and charts handy for that rundown of the contestants. You'll be hearing from our wonderful group of veteran broadcasters, 11 in all, as the day goes on. On this world's largest radio network, there are more than 800 radio stations reaching more than 100 million listeners. These sounds of Indianapolis are relayed by Armed Forces Radio and Television Service to military bases around the globe and to ships at sea, radio worldwide New York, to every point English is spoken, Spanish and Portuguese for South and Latin America, and into French and Italian. A dear friend of ours whom this crew misses today is Jack Shapiro. Jack was our very devoted and competent broadcaster for 9 of these presentations, and he loved every minute of it, and we loved him too. He died last summer at age 37. You'll be hearing from our race authority back for the 7th time, ex-driver and pole position winner, Freddie Agabation, member of the Champion Spark Plug Company Highway Safety Team. Fred, good morning, my friend.
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0: We're delighted to have you back. Also, you'll be hearing from our newest addition, Donald Davidson, a young man from London, England. He's a living encyclopedia of racing information. He'll stop in the booth from time to time with a comparative analysis of this year with previous 500. This is my 18th year to have the privilege of serving as the voice of this world-famous event. We hope that you're in as much eager anticipation as we are. The starting lineups will follow in 60 seconds. Over 300,000 fans are here at the world's greatest racecourse this morning. The weather is perfect, about 73 degrees, wind about 9 miles an hour. Now stay tuned for the greatest spectacle in... Now is the starting lineup for the 1965 500-mile race. In the pole position, A.J. Foyt of Houston, Texas, car number one, the Sheraton Thompson Special. Next to him, center of the first row, number 82, Jim Clark, Dune, Scotland, Lotus, powered by Ford. Number 17, Dan Gurney, Costa Mesa, California, the Yamaha Special. Second row, pole spot, car number 12, the rookie, Mario Andretti, Nazareth, Pennsylvania, the Dean Van Line Special. Number 98, Parnelli Jones, Torrance, California, the Agajanian Hurst Special. Outside of the second row, number 66, a rookie, Billy Foster, Victoria, British Columbia, Canada, Jim Robbins, Autotron, Electronic Special. Third row, number 74, Al Miller, Roseville, Michigan, Jerry Alderman, Ford Lotus. Number 9, Bobby Unser, Albuquerque, New Mexico, the STP Gasoline Treatment Special. Number 7, Lloyd Ruby, Wichita Falls, Texas, the DuPont Golden 7 Special. Fourth row, car number 54, Bob Veit, San Lorenzo, California, the MG Liquid Suspension Special. Number 24, Johnny Rutherford, Fort Worth, Texas, Racing Associate Special. Car number 16, Len Sutton, Portland, Oregon, Bryant Heating and Cooling Special. The fifth row, number 52, Jimmy McElreath, Arlington, Texas, Zinc Urshel Track Burner. Number 76, a rookie, Gordon Johncock, Hastings, Michigan, the Weinberger Holmes Special. Number 81, a rookie, Nick Rupp, Mansfield, Ohio, the G.C. Murphy Special. The sixth row, car number 94, a rookie, George Snyder, Fresno, California, the Gerhardt Offie Special. Number 48, a rookie, Jerry Grant, Seattle, Washington, Kent, actually, just outside of Seattle, the Bardall MG Special. Number 4, Don Branson, Champaign, Illinois, Wins Special. The seventh row, number 18, a rookie, Arnie Knepper, Belleville, Illinois, the Constance Hop Special. Number 59, Jim Herdebee, North Tonawanda, New York, the STP Tombstone Life Special. Number 53, Walt Hansgen, Bedminster, New Jersey, the MG Liquid Suspension Special. Our eighth row, number 83, a rookie, Bobby John, Miami, Florida, Lotus, powered by Ford. Number 25, Roger McCluskey, Tucson, Arizona, All-American Racers Special. Car number 5, Bud Tinglestad, Indianapolis, Indiana, the American Red Ball Special. The ninth row, number 65, Ronnie Duman of Indianapolis, Travel on Trailer, H&H Bookbinding Special. Number 88, Chuck Stevenson, Newport Beach, California,
2: Vita Fresh Orange Juice Special. Number 29, a rookie, Joey Leonard, San Jose, California, All-American Racers Special. The 10th row, number 23, Eddie Johnson, Cuyahoga Falls, Ohio, the Chapman Special. Number 14, Johnny Boyd, Fresno, California, George Bryant and Staff Special. Number 19, Chuck Rohde, Speedway, Indiana, Weir's Mobile Oil Special. The 11th and last row, number 41, a rookie, Maston Gregory, Paris, France, born in Kansas City, George Bryant and Staff Special. Number 45, a rookie, Al Unser, Albuquerque, New Mexico, brother to Bobby, Sheraton Thompson Special. Number 47, in 33rd spot, Bill Cheeseburg, Tucson, Arizona, the wife, good guy, special. The overall qualification average of the entire field, 156.058 miles per hour. Last year's average speed for the 33 cars, 152.540 miles per hour. And a new four-lap record set by A.J. Foyt, 161.233. And A.J. also set a new fast one-lap record, 161.958 miles per hour. We have all the celebrities here today awaiting the start of the race. We hope to have many of them on with us. Astronaut Virgil Griffin is here. Film star Jimmy Stewart. Walter Cronkite, Jimmy Dean, Les Mahaney from Phoenix, Howdy Wilcox. The Imperial Potentate of the Shrine is here. From Detroit, Ed Stroh, John Millis, Ralph Hessler. Dale Robertson's here, Bob Wilkie. And listening in Akron in the hospital, Scotty Brubaker. We have also missing this year, Gene Marchnot, the very famous longtime mechanic who passed away last year. Now stay with us for continuous coverage of the 500-mile race in Indianapolis. This week, we will now go alongside the beautiful Plymouth Sport Fury convertible pace car and Luke Walton. On the pit apron beside the pace car, which will be driven by Phil Buckminster and from which Tony Hallman will marshal the race. Well, Phil, is this a new experience for you?
3: It certainly is.
2: How many practice laps have you gone and how fast did you drive?
3: Oh, I think I've had 6 or 7 practice laps, and the last time we came through the gate about 90 miles an hour, and I guess we were well over 100 by the time we got to the starting line.
2: Now, Tony, this will be your 11th time in the pace car. Is every trip new and different, or are they all the same?
4: Yes, every trip is different, and the purpose of the race car is to make to make for a perfect start, and with so many new rookies and everything in the field, we'll have to exercise maybe a little extra care this year.
2: Thank you, gentlemen. Have a good ride and a clean start. Now stay tuned for the greatest spectacle in racing.

0: our national anthem being rendered by the Purdue University Marching Band. Much color here, much spectacle always, prior to the start of the race, and then additional spectacle and color as the day continues. We will have the rendering of Taps in just a moment. At this moment today in France, 200 miles south of Paris, a wreath of flowers sent by American friends is being placed in the grave of Jules Gould, winner of the 1913 500. He died 2 months ago, and his victory first gave the 500 international flavor. And the day he won, he consumed 7 pints of champagne when he stopped in the pit for refueling. Today we'll have 2 mandatory pit stops, but not for champagne, for an experimental year this time. And Freddie, perhaps you can bring a comment or two about these 2 pit stops.
1: Well, a few pit stops, of course, you know, become mandatory, and the reason for that kid was the fact that they wanted to reduce the fuel capacity of the automobiles containing 75 gallons in them.
0: Thank you, Fred. Now the combined U.S. Armed Forces Color Guard and Taps being played, a tribute to our honored war dead.

A crowd of almost 300,000 fans here, standing, bareheaded, a chap delivered for Memorial Day in the North, which was yesterday. The 500's always run on May 30, but that occurred yesterday on a Sunday, so it was held today on May 31. We see the pit crews milling about the racing machines, anxious and eager, as we all are, waiting 1 year in between these great 500-mile races. And today is fraught with much anticipation because of the various aspects of the qualification runs, the new types of cars, the new types of engines, and in just a moment to give added color to Indiana, we'll have the singing of Back Home Again in Indiana, as the many balloons go skyward here in the Indiana sky. The pace car will be given to the 500 winner. This is the 29th year the tradition's been followed. A pace car will travel at about 100 miles per hour, make an abrupt cut into the pit area at a 45-degree angle. And now there is another signal bomb erupting, as they do each minute prior to 11 o'clock. The field is to pass the starting line at 11. It will begin approximately 5 minutes before 11, take a parade lap, a warm-up lap, and the actual pace lap to get their complete alignment. And now we will have the playing of Back Home Again in Indiana. And it will be sung for us by Mr. Johnny Desmond.

0: And now to Luke Walton on the racetrack in front of the first row of the starting field of cars. Luke?
1: The pace car has been moved onto the track opposite the pylon. The 33 contesting cars are in their positions in 11 rows of three each. The drivers are strapped in their cockpits. The pit crews are giving those finely tuned engines and fabulously expensive equipment their final look-see. Right now, the system of everything has got to be gold. Some of the engines will be fired by inertia starters, the Novis by their compressed air method, and others, such as the Lotuses, by the direct starting method. As usual, the pace car is equipped with a two-way radio for any communications from official observers, and movie cameras are mounted on the beautiful white convertible to pictorially record the pace lap and the start. Tony Allman, marshal of the race, is in the rear of the pace car, ready for the countdown, the culmination of which will be bring from him those four signal words, synonymous with the Indianapolis 500. And now the driver will be Bill Buckminster. He is at the wheel. He's all ready for those words. And now, ladies and gentlemen, the president of the Indianapolis Motor Speedway, Tony Allman.
2: Ladies and gentlemen, here is Mr. Tony Allman.
3: Gentlemen, start your engines.

0: beautiful Plymouth Sport Buick convertible pace car. In the field, from the starting line, the glistening white in the Indiana sunlight. The Chrysler Plymouth General Manager B.M. Buckminster at the wheel. Riding alongside is Tony Harmon, the Speedway President. Sam Hanks has played six races. Another famous race car driver in the past have included Barney Oldfield, Eddie Rickenbacker, Wilbur Shaw, Harry Sutz, Tommy Milton, and Ralph DeBarma. And now these words for very special 500 winner. An all-time favorite here at the 500 is Roger Ward, two-time winner. He's not in the lineup today, but here is Roger Ward.
1: Hi, Ted. Certainly does feel unusual not to be in that lineup, and I wish I was out there. I feel like I'm not a part of the race.
0: Millions of fans miss you in the race, Rog, but having had much experience here in 14 consecutive years, how would you run the first turn if you were Foyt, Clark, or Gurney?
1: Well, of course, it's difficult to decide what these fellows are going to do, but if I were there, I would just look for a comfortable spot to ride for a couple of laps. But Foyt, being the charger that he is, will certainly try to lead the first lap, and if he is going to experience any tire trouble, he probably wants to pick up as much lap money as he can. Clark, of course, is a very intelligent race driver, and he'll grab a spot and ride it out for several laps, or perhaps if he can out-accelerate Foyt, he'll grab the lead. And, of course, Gurney, he likes the lead, so you can look for him to be trying real hard from his outside position.
0: And we'll look for you, Roger Ward, back here next year.
1: Thank you very much, Sid. I'll certainly be here.
0: We have two cars still in the racetrack, and Freddie Agabation has the glasses on them. Fred, they haven't started yet, have they?
2: Yes, they're having trouble with Billy Foster's car and Madison Gregory's car, and I have the glasses on Billy Foster's, and he's the starter problem. It apparently isn't engaging.
0: Gregory's underway. There he goes. Oh, and there goes a push to Foster to see if they can get him going. He wants it all 33 field to start. He's on his way. There they go. Now all cars are away from the starting line. Only once at all 33 failed to start in 1936. Wild Bill Clemmings was left at the line. He couldn't get his car into gear. He won the race in 1934. Now he's coming out this track. We'll be hearing from Bill Coach, number one turn club today. Howdy Bell, number two. Ron Carroll in the back stretch. Mike Ahern, number three third. Jim Shelton, number four. In the north fifth will be Chuck Marlowe. The center fifth, Luke Walton. The south fifth, Lou Palmer. Our producer is Bill Dean, and Freddie Agabation's our race authority here in the booth with us. We have John DeCamp on hand. He's our Purdue graduate engineer with statistics and scoring. His assistants, Bill Friedemeyer and Bill Land. And 40 people here on the racetrack to bring you all of the action as it occurs throughout this next 4 hours and about 4 minutes. The parade lap is being consumed now as the boys come around the racetrack. We're here in the master control tower, high above the starting line. This is the first lap. This gives the engines a chance to warm up, the axle gears and bearings need a chance to warm up. Everybody did get away, and that's always a very frustrating moment for people who have waited all year, gone through time trials. This pace car, this Plymouth Sport Fury convertible, will be cutting into the pit area the second time around. It will take one more lap. And this sight has no equal in sport for drama and suspense. Thousands of standing, screaming fans in the stands when they do get off to the start, waving to the pack of cars as they rev those engines and strain to be underway. 500 miles of straightaways and left turns lie before them. And what else? Only the next 3.5 hours will determine that answer. There goes the pace car. Movies are being taken as soon as AJ Foyt keeps that group in line. They are behind him. And now as they come into the number one turn for the pace lap, let's pick up Bill Probst. Here comes the beautiful pace car, and we're watching them as they come slowly around the number one turn where marching bands were only an hour ago. The roaring throb of the engines is coming closer to us. And now Billy Foster is in line, and it looks like the first three rows are very much in line. Dan Gurney was a little late getting here. But as they go by me, let's move to Howdy Bell. We can see them now coming through the short chute here into turn number two, lined up very beautifully. The gleaming colors, red, greens, white, the bright reds, the yellows. And here comes the pace car in your front row going by right now as they're getting lined up on this particular lap. There goes Jim Hernabees, the popular driver. And there goes the last row by us now as they come out of turn two and head up the back stretch, and they should be coming right to Ron Carroll.
3: All right, Howard, I have them. The pace car just about on us right now. The first 1, 2, 3, 4, 5 rows look very good. George Snyder at 94, Jerry Grant number 40. There goes Tom Bassett in the front yellow car. Looks very good. Kennedy is looking real good right now as they approach that third turn in just a moment now. Here they come into the view of Mike Ahearn.
0: We've got him around the car just about reaching our vantage point. Announcing your arrival, the sound of 33 engines sweeping this number three turn. They're on us now, and every year this gets more exciting. We wait for the pace car, and there it is, bringing the field in full view. They're on us now, riding by in good order. You can hear those engines, but kind of impatient in their growl as they pass their microphones. The angle of the turn, it's perfect. They go down the short chute. They straighten out. Number four, Jim Shelton.
4: Thank you very much, Mike. Things are getting fast up here now. The speed picks up real quick in number four corner. It's almost race time, and you can hear as they go by. There's the front row. But race time, still the flag drop at the starting line about a half to 3/8 of a mile away.
5: Imagine the excitement with each of these drivers. This is a magic moment, and now to bring you up to date.
0: Our chief announcer, his 18th year here is Dick Thomas. Jim, thank you. The moment is upon us. The vibration running up and down the spine. Here they come.
5: Number four, Jim Shelton. All right, this is a magic moment. Right now, Gurney still has it. Gurney still has it. That is point. And they're into that magic home stretch. We're going to find out how they go by the first line. And here's our chief announcer, St. Collins.
0: Jimmy, here they go. They're just a few feet in between. Jones in the fourth, Al Miller fifth, and Mario Andretti sixth. Now, for those of you keeping charts, we'll have these rundowns for you when they come in the top ten. So don't be nervous about keeping them because we read too fast. They're 10 by. Let's follow around. They should be about the back stretch. Ron Carroll, can you pick them up out there? Jimmy Herdebees into the pit. He's completed one lap. He's come across now for the second lap because he crossed the line going in the pit. And if Luke Walton can get down that way, we'll pick him up. And let's take Jim here in the number four turn. Jimmy?
6: They'll
0: pick him up, and here they come. And Boyd has taken the lead now. That's followed by Jimmy and Jones and Al Miller. That's the top five of the two laps. And we're having trouble down here with number 59. That's the Jim Herdebees. But he is still going in the STP gas station car. But the big Novi, the most powerful car on the track, was Herdebees. And Andy Granatelli raised his hand. And what did that mean to you, Freddie, when he put his hand over the hood there? Does that mean it's out, or what does he mean by that?
1: It looks like they're in trouble. Looks like they're in trouble, Jim. And I can't tell you exactly because they're not working on the car. They're meandering around. Herdebees still in the machine.
0: It appears they're pushing it slowly, they're out of the way. Jim Herdebees, one of the big stories of all time in racing, a boy who was badly burned last year in Milwaukee, spent a year of utter frustration healing himself, and here they come by this nose-to-nose. That's almost a photo crossing there on Clark and Foyt, followed by Gurney and finally Jones and Al Miller, the team is in Mario and ready. Again, we'll have these rundowns for you when the man goes to the final floor to pick you up today. So there's a roar by here at about 180 miles an hour. We can't go much slower. But it just knows to know. Let's pick up the backstretch once again as they come within your view, Ron Carroll.
3: All right, Sid, and Jimmy Clark is passing again.
0: Let's take that duel. Let's follow around. Mike Ahearn, number three.
3: We've got a set in front. We're taking the lead down the short chute. Chased by A.J. Boyd. Number three, Jim Shelton, number four right now. Bill Clark over here. Two Clark. And Jerry is in another good position. And Jerry, number five,
7: Gentlemen, this is a tremendous start, these first four laps. This time around once again. Park has a lead from Ford again.
5: Back. And we have finally shown. And Al Miller, number one, Bill Frost.
8: Park is still in the lead. Right behind him, got a big point. And Bernie in there.
5: Coming into turn two, it's still Jimmy Clark. A.J. Floyd right on the tail. Dan Gurney finally showing. Al Miller and Mario Andretti as they head up the back trip. Bobby Unser follows Andretti.
0: Frost, pick it up.
5: And here is Clark still out in front, and these four and one Clark receives all of them as they come by out. And as they come into the second turn here, it's Jim Clark on the lead, A.J. Point. Dan Gurney with Parnelli Jones right behind. He's in Al Miller, Mario Andretti, and here comes Bobby Unser going out of two. Run, Carroll. All right, and then it's still Jimmy Clark, A.J. Point, Andretti. And they're moving into the third turn right now. Pick him up, Mike Ahern.
0: Right here,
5: and it's very, very close. Clark, 10 points. Then Gurney as they pass our vantage point. And Clark came a little bit on the turn to number four, Jim Shelton.
8: All right, we pick them up over here. It is still Clark, Point, and Gurney. We have never seen so many changes in the number three and four position in the first few rounds ever in a race. Back to Ted Collins.
0: We have Clark leading again. You after this break, if you'll stay tuned for the greatest spectacle in nature. Back in the master control tower at Indianapolis, Indiana, we have a new record for the first lap, 151.380 miles per hour, set by Jimmy Clark, who led that lap, defeating his own record of last year by almost 2 miles an hour. Last year's record was 149.750, a new record the first time around. At the end of the first lap was Jimmy Clark. Point in car number one was second. Car 17, Dan Gurney, was third. At the end of the third lap, Clark in 82 had taken the lead back from Foyt, who was second by a few feet. Car 17, Gurney, was still third. After three laps, or 7.5 miles, Clark led. At the end of four laps, the standings were car number 82, Clark. Car number one, Foyt, second. Car 17, Gurney, third. 98, Parnelli Jones, fourth, and 74, Al Miller, fifth. And now running rather smoothly. After four laps, or 10 miles, our leader was Jimmy Clark with a not a record, 153.042. The old record was 153.544. Now, a new addition this year to our broadcast is Donald Davidson of London, England. He amazed us all last May with his knowledge of the 500, even though he had never been to America or seen the event. He was a brief guest in the program, and he's in the booth now to give us an analysis of the start of the race. And what the first time is, you may have about the beginning of this 49th annual 500.
9: Thank you very much, sir. I must say it's a great thrill to be on this program. What I've seen already
5: is the last time that a car led into the first turn from second position was when Jim Rathman did this in 1956, and it hasn't happened since. The last time that a driver led the end of the first lap from second position was when Jim Herdeby, who was already retired, did it in 1963. Already, Bobby Unser and Al Unser, by completing the third lap, have completed their finally distance. They've never been able to get past second lap. That's all about I have for the moment. I hope you come up with more interesting information during the race.
0: Thank you, Don. We'll look forward to your additions as the day goes on. Now over to John DeCamp for any analysis he has of the start of the race up to now.
10: Sid, as they completed the ninth lap, the leading car was Jimmy Clark, and second was A.J. Foyt, third Dan Gurney, fourth Parnelli Jones, and fifth Al Miller, and in sixth spot Mario Andretti, in seventh spot Bobby Unser in eighth, Billy Foster in ninth spot, car number 7 driven by Floyd Ruby, and in 10th place, car 54 with Bobby Vice at the wheel, the first 10 at the end of 9 laps. Sid?
0: John, thank you very much. Let's call in Freddie Agitation for his analysis.
2: This thing is going real smooth, a lot smoother than I expected. This early in the race, all the boys are using their head. The equipment is staying together, and it was predicated that probably in the early part of the race we might have some trouble. We have only one car out of the race in the Novi Team Special with perennial favorite Pertapriest. And this is a beautiful day for high-speed operation, and as the fuel loads of 60 to 75 gallons diminish, I think the speed will be running up into high new record speed.
0: Oh,
2: by the way, Andretti is pacing himself excellently out there. He's keeping the leaders in view. And if you'll notice, Bobby Johns of Miami, Florida has moved up nicely, too.
0: Fred, thank you very much. We're sorry about Jim Herdeby, the boy, as we started to say before we broke away a few moments ago, who had made a tremendous comeback. And happened this car after just a few laps of practice and qualified it. It was the same Ferguson-designed four-wheel drive that Bobby Unser qualified in 1964, better than 155 miles an hour. And a replica of the Novi crash by Unser in action with Ed Rose here earlier in May. This car was about 400 pounds heavier than the Novi that was wrecked. And Herdeby is very anxious, very eager for the opportunity in this race. But he is out right now. Now, here's the plan for the first lap. 59 of 4,500 seconds. The speed was 151.380 miles per hour. A new track record. And beat the one Clark set last year of 149.750 miles per hour. Sid?
2: Sid, Jim Clark of Stockman is about ready to lap the tail enders. And the last boy to be lapped, or the first boy to be lapped, is running in last place. It's Eddie Johnson. Eddie Johnson and the boys are about to be lapped. They should be being lapped on the back straightaway about now.
0: Eddie Johnson is our oldest driver in the race, and also the veteran here in the race. He's 46 years of age. Our youngest driver is 24, and that is George Snyder. And we have a wire here from Mickey Thompson, says he'll be listening. First time he's missed the race here in the last 10 years, and he was one of the lads who was responsible for the rear engine trend when he came here with it in 1962. Now we have the race in the 12th lap right now. And the passing car is being led by Medvedan as the slower cars will have to move over for the faster cars. And let's spin around to our various points on the racetrack and find out what has been going on out there. First turn number one, come in, Bill Close.
11: On the first turn, Clark is just attempting now to make his first pass. He's gone by car number 88, and that's Buck Stevenson. Back to you, Ted.
0: All right, Bill. Clark on lap number 12 is doing 157.8 miles an hour. That should be the fastest lap ever in competition here at the Speedway. Number two, what do you have, Naughty Bell?
8: Well, as Jim Clark went through this corner, he had just completed passing the car number 88 with Chuck Stevenson at the wheel. We noticed that A.J. Foyt was back just a few cars, having a little trouble getting through the traffic. Sid?
0: Thank you. Backstretch. Come in, Ron Carroll.
8: All right, Sid. I'm getting back at the beginning of the race when A.J. Foyt and Jimmy Clark were having that real duel. Clark getting him on, coming out of that second
0: turn. All right, Mike Ahern on turn number three.
12: Things going very smoothly here indeed, Sid. We just see Jimmy Clark take dead aim on that car that Howdy was talking about earlier. He made a pass from on the straightaway. Okay, Sid, back to you.
0: Thank you. Jimmy Shelton on number four, come in.
8: Thanks very much, Sid. This is an exciting race, as good as we have ever seen for the first few rounds. This Andretti is just kind of sitting back taking it easy, as Freddie has said. Clark is really pushing this machine for these turns. He is really pushing it, and we hope that he can hold together with that. Back to you, Sid.
0: Andretti is from Trieste, Italy, originally. He started driving race cars at age 13. There were small cars, of course. He did compete in them. And because of his Italian background, they have Sempre Avanti on the pit car down there, which means always forward. They're trying to push him along with that bit of help from the Dean Van Line crew. did not have the yellow flag out, and we hope we don't today, but that would be almost a miracle in this race for one reason or another, even a slight mishap here at Indianapolis. Clark is in number one position right now, followed by Floyd after 13 laps. Car number 17, Dan Gurney, is third. Number 98, Tony Jones, is fourth. And number 74, Al Miller, is fifth. Now stay tuned for the greatest clutch back here in the Master Control Tower at Indianapolis, Indiana. There are two cars in the pit. If our pit man, Lou Palmer and Luke Walton, are near enough, call us and we'll send the mic down to you to pick up the action. Bill Cheeseburg in car number 47, the Weiss Good Guy special, has just come into the pit. And also number 24, Johnny Rutherford, in the Racing Associates pit. Out of the south pit, here is Lou Palmer.
3: Well, we're watching right now a conversation involving Bill Cheeseburg and his pit crew. He's not very happy, and he's just about to get out of the car. Yes, Bob Bundling stepping out, and that looks like that's going to be it for the 47 entry. Meanwhile, from back in the garage area, we have this strong rumor concerning Jim Hurtubise withdrawal. Grip transmission, apparently the cause. But we're going to have to get more on that from the mechanics back there when they feel a little more like talking. Jim himself terribly broken up and having nothing to say. Bill Cheeseburg at the moment, very, very angry, and it looks like he may be here to stay. We'll try and talk with him in just a moment or two and see just what specifically is wrong with the 47 entry. But as of now, it's parked in the pit, and it may stay in the pit. This is Lou Palmer.
0: Lou, thank you. That car, 47 of Cheeseburg, is a rear engine Offenhauser car. That may mean one of the offies is out if the Lou's report continues to become accurate. Number 24, Johnny Rutherford, Racing Associates Special Car, is a rear engine Ford. That balances that out. And the Novi, of course, is the first one out of the race with Jimmy Hurtubise, number 59. Freddie?
13: 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Herb Porter, the chief mechanic, is working on the automobile. They're trying to get the thing in gear. It's apparently slipping out of gear. Engine-wise, they're in good shape. That's a rear engine Ford, the 4-cam V8 engine, and the engine's working all right. 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
0: Okay, Fred, here's Howdy Bell on number two turn.
3: Apparently, in the short shoot between one and two, Mario Andretti was able to get a position on Al Miller, and he passed him as they came through. He was passing him as they came through turn number two and up the backstretch. He changed that position, Fred.
0: Keep an eye on these boys, these close duels, as you're doing, fellas. Very good. We have another pit stop down here, and Fred has the glasses on them. The yellow flag is out. The yellow flag is out. We'll pick it up as fast as one of our vantage points sees it. It's number four, Jim Shelton.
3: Point Ruby lost it up here and then regained it. He did a magnificent job. He came out of number three. He whirled around a couple of times, went into the dirt. Everybody was getting away from him as fast as possible. He righted that car and brought it around. He's now down about where you are, Sid.
0: We'll be watching for him. The yellow is still out in the pit. Roger McCluskey, the other All-American racer team, was it not ready on the glass?
13: That's right. Here comes Floyd Ruby into the pit now, Sid. Apparently for an inspection, and then he'll get underway unless something was wrong to create the spin.
0: Chuck Marlow has something for us in North Pit.
11: Yes, Sid, taking advantage of this yellow light is the Bardell crew, Jerry Graham, number 48, is in there.

0: Third. Number 98, Quinley Jones, fourth. 74, Al Miller, fifth. Number 12, Mario Andretti, sixth. Number 9, Bobby Unser, seventh. 66, Billy Foster, eighth. 7, Lloyd Ruby, ninth. And 54, Mob by 10th. The speed was 154.424. A new record, beats the one set by Bobby Martin of last year, 153.920, and this is held by Jimmy Clark. Ready?
1: And Ruby started changing tires. It changed three of them already, fueling him up as well. So he apparently flattened out three tires from his spin, which does throw the tire out of ground, and it does create a bumping. So he must have locked up brakes on it before they changed three tires.
0: For those fans keeping charge, we are aware we haven't given the second and fourth lap time a speed yet. They have not been given to us in the time this floor. We'll give them as soon as possible. 74, Al Miller is coming into the pit area too. The first car in the pits was Jim Herdebees in car number 59. The leader was on the second lap. After a stop of 57 seconds, the car was out of the race.

0: Other car coming in now, number 16, Len Sutton, in the brown boot and touring special. Len wanted us to thank the Northwest 4 dealers for their help in having him in this race today. And right now on lap number 20, he's out of race this moment, probably getting some fuel, but in the case sooner at this time. Green flag is back out once again. They're up to racing speed.
1: These stops by Al Miller and Len Sutton of Portland are both normal pit stops for fuel, while the pace had, of course, slowed down a bit, and they're getting ready to change the tire on Sutton's car on the right front.
0: Good, we have your buddy Bill Cheeseburg standing by in the south pit. Come in, Bill.
2: Hey.
0: Lou Palmer.
2: Right, we've got Bill Cheeseburg with us. First, I think maybe the story about why your window's not out there. What happened, Bill?
3: Well, I believe the mag went out and started to race, and I didn't have a lick of brakes. The car was running good, and then it ran, 15 laps or so, and the mag went out, and just went flat down the straightaway. I just couldn't gain any speed, so I just pulled
2: it. Is this field really different to us? We observers, it looks like an entirely new kind of race here at the Speedway.
3: Well, I tell you, no, I've never seen anybody while I was out running in any trouble at all. Everybody's real courteous, given, taken, and the cars are really working. They don't have any trouble getting by on the track. The wind isn't bothering anybody.
2: I think a companion of yours on the championship safety program standing by up there. Freddie, you got a few words to say, Bill?
1: Yeah, can Bill hear me all right?
2: He can.
1: Keith, how'd your machine work after you got out there today? Because you never had a chance to get out on a carburation test.
3: It worked.
1: Yeah, you working all right?
3: Yeah, but it didn't have any brakes.
1: That's not good, is it?
3: You have to pump them up about 10 times. I just try to, bleed them out a little bit and try and get running later, and finally the mag went out.
1: That's too bad, Keith.
3: That's the way the ball goes.
1: Well, we'll wait till next year again, huh, buddy?
3: Yeah, it's a long way, though.
1: Okay. How about relief? Will you be able to relieve anybody?
3: Yeah, if anybody needs it.
1: Okay, you're going to stand by.
3: Yeah, thank you.
1: Good boy.
2: All yours, gentlemen.
0: Thank you, gentlemen, very much. We were happy that Bill's okay. We have a rundown here of a speed for the second lap. There was another new record, 152.542 miles per hour, set by A.J. Foyt. We have another car being pushed off this racetrack, too. Number 25, Roger McCluskey, All-American Racers team from Tucson, Arizona, and a Hallebrand rear-engine Ford. He started back in 23rd, and they're pushing their car back to the garage. When the leader was in his 18th lap, Lloyd Ruby, car number 7, found on the northwest turn, went to the infield. Yellow light was flashed, and he came in here to the pit. Time for full lap, 3 minutes, 55 seconds. Speed 153, 042. On a new track record. Now here again, we'll break for 60 seconds. Stay tuned for the greatest budget master control tower at Indianapolis, Indiana once again, who's had new records on the first lap set by Jimmy Clark, 2 laps by A.J. Foyt, and 10 laps by Jimmy Clark. And so I wonder why Clark didn't set a new record on the fourth lap, since they were running pretty much the same speed. There had been no yellow at that time.
1: That's correct.

0: 151.833. Gold record is still held by Bobby Marshman. This was Jimmy Clark in this position at that time. Second place was sign number 1, A.J. Foyt. Third, number 17, Dan Gurney. Fourth, 98, Harley Jones. Fifth, Ion Gretlin, car number 12. Sixth, number 74, Al Miller. Seventh, number 9, Bobby Unser. Eighth, number 66, Billy Foster. Ninth, number 52, Jim McAlee. And 10th, number 7, Lloyd Ruby. We have no one to pitch at this very moment. Things are running very smoothly here. The weather is ideal in the low 70s at Indianapolis, Indiana. And we'll go around the track to our vantage points once again. Let's pass it from Bill Foch around to Howdy Bell. And let's cross the track and see what comments we have. Come in, Bill.
1: Well, the groove is stirring here on the number one turn. It's just all the way around the track. The wind is not too heavy out here. It doesn't cause the cars very much trouble on the number one turn. Let's see what's happening, though, down on number two, Howdy.
2: Thank you, Bill. Things are running very smoothly through turn number two here this afternoon at this point of the race, or this morning, we should say. We've been watching with some interest the what's going to be a battle between Cornelli Jones and Dan Gurney. Cornelli seems to be creeping up on Gurney, who is in that number three spot, and that's something to watch from our vantage point. Let's go to Ron Carroll.
1: All right, and car number 21 is smoking very bad. The car driven by Joe Leonard. I think they ought to be around on the main straightaway right now, Sid.
0: I will watch for it out here and see what it looks like. They don't see any cars coming into the pit. We're watching for 21 coming down the main straightaway. Freddie, do you see him?
3: Oh, it's not 21, it's 29. Joe Leonard is San Jose. And Johnny DeCamp and I have been watching the car, but it wasn't smoking excessively enough to call attention to it, but apparently it is at the present time. We just missed it, however, in pit two.
0: Car number 7, driven by Lloyd Ruby, pitted on the leader's 19th lap. He was in the pits 1 minute, 24 seconds for right rear, right front, and left rear tires. And we also had some pit stops by number 16, Len Sutton. Yellow light was on 4 minutes for the Ruby spin.
3: Grant, the Bardol special, MG Liquid Suspension Bardol special, is running on the apron right now and running at a reduced pace, indicating that he's in some sort of mechanical problem. He dropped down pretty low on the first turn, so he might be out of an engine. I think the engine might be shut off already.
0: Okay, Fred, now we got around to about the back stretch. There's somebody coming in here now for a pit stop. Let's take a look at it. These numbers are very difficult to see this year.
3: This is Joe Leonard.
0: Here comes Leonard now. And that's up by Chuck Marlowe's pit area. Chuck, to get a little closer to him here, we'll pick him up and see if we can get that pit stop down there. We have the glass on from up here. We can see about the entire area, but of course the crowd is right behind the pit wall, so it's very difficult to see exactly what is taking place in the pit itself.

0: Jim is taking that bonnet off the back of the car. This is the first time now. I was at the city church watching it, causing him to go to another point back to
1: you. Thank you very much, Doc. We have an indication here that a black flag may have been out for Chuck Rohde. His other car down there. They're holding a card up in a black flag of number 19. He wears mobile gas special. That car is a rear engine Offenhauser car. And here comes another car into the pit area for a pit stop. He's moving pretty rapidly going toward the south pit. And there it is, number 19, Chuck Rohde, the one who received the black flag. Going back out again with a black flag. We'll find out officially what the reason was for having something loose on the car. The standings at the end of the 20 lap, once again. Car number 82 was in the lead, Jimmy Clark. Number 1, A.J. Foyt, second. Number 17, Dan Gurney, third. 98, Parnell.

0: Jones, fourth. Number 12, Mario Andretti, fifth. 74, Al Miller, sixth. Number 9, Bobby Unser, seventh. 66, Billy Foster, eighth. 52, Jim McAvoy is ninth. And number 7, Lloyd Ruby, tenth. Now stay tuned for 10 seconds for this safe identification. This is the Indianapolis Motor Speedway Network. Back in the master control tower once again, and car number 29, Freddie, Roger McCluskey, and Joe Leonard were down in that pit. Roger pushed off, and here's the companion car to that team, the All-American Racers team. That's one in which Carroll Shelby has an interest, and Dan Gurney, I think, is the man who has entered these cars here.
1: And apparently both of them are out of business right now, with the exception of Dan Gurney, and he's doing a real nice job. We do hope that one stays together on the team, because Joe Leonard is a tremendous competitor. You know, he's from San Jose, California, former motorcycle champion, and he's taken to this racetrack and this type of racing like a duck does to water, and it's just too bad that he's had it.
0: Johnny DeCamp, if you will, sir. Joey Leonard is the first of the 11 rookies to drop out of the race, sir. I wonder if you give us a rundown now of who you have out of the race, please, John.
2: I have four cars out. Jim Hurtubise in car 59 was the first man out. He was followed by Bill Keysberg in car 47, Roger McCluskey in car 25, and then Joey Leonard in car number 29.
0: And Fred has said down here in the pit, Jerry Grant's having trouble. Jerry Grant from Washington. We'll be watching, check that for you. The yellow light was turned on error on the leader's 24th lap. It was on for 2 minutes. And now we'll be back with you in just 1 minute. We invite you to stay tuned for the greatest spectacle in racing.
3: Yes, no, that's one against ten.
0: Back in the master control tower, it's in office once again at Bill Cheeseburg, car number 47, the white good guy special, stopping the pit trouble. It was in the 16th lap. The car was out of the race due to magneto trouble. 74, driven by Al Miller. Stopped on the 21st lap. He was in the pit for 1 minute and 42 seconds for fuel. And number 24, driven by Johnny Rutherford, hit it on the leader's 16th lap. The car was out of the race. The cause is not reported at this time. Once again to the north pit, and here is Chuck Marlowe.

0: Thank you, Chuck, and we're sorry too about Joey Lennox. His boy was wearing glasses in this race, and he had this kind of been approved by the medical authorities, but they did.
1: Yes, I got to go when Dr. Anna says he must have glasses to correct the best effect. He says, you know, I never knew there was anything wrong, and this is surprising.
2: He says, boy, this is a place to come. He says, you have to be right to run here. And he was real pleased to dash down and get glasses, didn't argue one little bit. He was real happy about it.
0: We have a report on Roger McCluskey's reason for stopping on the 20th lap, car number 25. That was the All-American Racers car. The car out of the race with excessive vibration of the engine. So does that make your car really rattle and roll in your hands? And
2: well, actually, it doesn't affect the handling so much that it may create an engine blow-up, which would lock up. So when an engine starts to vibrate, it calls for trouble, or it indicates trouble. And trouble being indicated, of course, creates a safety hazard. We had Johnny Boyd in for a routine pit stop, and he's on his way out, too. So Johnny is doing real well. McElreath is moving up as well as
0: on the 34th lap. We still have in number one position Jimmy Clark, in number 82. Second is A.J. Foyt in car number one, and third is Dan Gurney in car number 17. And that's the front row, and they're still in the first three positions, but not quite in the order they qualify, but almost. Down to the north pit again. Here's Chuck Marlowe.
3: I have noticed in that last pit stop by Johnny Boyd, it was not routine as Freddie said, but he was having some throttle difficulties. The throttles seemed to be sticking, whether it was sticking open or shut, I don't know, but they were working behind the car, trying to freeze the linkage just behind his head. He is back out on the track now, though. Back to you.
0: All right, Chuck, on Len Sutton pit stop, car number 16. He pitted on lap 20 for 1:04 for a right front tire and for fuel. We're still running under the green. We've had yellow for about 4 minutes for Lloyd Ruby. Otherwise, things have gone smoothly. The weather is ideal. The crowd is the biggest in Speedway history, and the fans are enjoying the race. We have four cars out of the race officially right now. Number 59, the first car out, Jim Herdebees. The SCC Tombstone Life Special, the Novi. Number 24, Rutherford's Racing Associates car, a rear engine Ford. Number 25, Roger McCluskey's All-American Racers car, a rear engine Ford. And number 47, Bill Kiesberg, a rear engine Offenhauser. Officially out of the race at this moment. The winner of this race receives a beautiful Plymouth the Pace car, over $150,000 for his team, a ringmaster ring, many trophies. On June 3rd, he'll go to Wabash, Indiana. Well, for the 11th year, he'll choose a $1,000 wardrobe at Dick's Menswear from Dick Miller up there. The winner will be much in demand for appearances and talks after his victory here. The end of 30 laps now. Speed was 151.039 miles per hour, not a new record. It was set by Jimmy Clark. 82 was first. Number one, Foyt was second. 17, Dan Gurney third. 98, Pernod Jones fourth. Number 12, Mario Andretti fifth. 9, Bobby Unser sixth. 52, McAlee seventh. 66, Billy Foster eighth. 54, Bob Vice ninth. And 76, Gordon John Cox, 10. Not a new record. Jimmy Clark in the lead. He's half now. A new record set at the first lap by Clark, the second lap by Foyt, and the 10th lap stop by Clark again. Otherwise, no new record.
4: On the 20th lap, or the 30th,
0: or the 4th,
4: is John Cox.
0: Jim Parnelli Jones has now moved up to third spot, and he's right behind A.J. Foyt. He's challenging A.J. for that second place. Foyt might be slowing down a little bit. He trailed by
4: 7 seconds on the 33rd lap. On the 37th lap, he trailed
0: Clark by 10 seconds, so Parnelli is right behind him and may pass him on this lap. Parnelli's a boy who's had a pretty rough month. Wouldn't you say, Freddie? He lost the wheel one time, almost lost another, had an accident between the time he qualified and the carburation test.
2: Yes, he's had a here, but it seems like they have the automobile picked up right for him now. Barnelli being a charger, will be charging out there on Clark after he gets A.J. Foyt.
0: Car number 29, driven by Joe Leonard, quickly out of the race after 2 minutes and 10 seconds in the pit because of clutch trouble. Number 19, driven by Chuck Rohde, pitted on the 30th lap, and after 45 seconds in the pit, this car was declared out of the race because of rear end trouble. Number 19, out of the race due to rear end trouble. Things are running exceptionally well. We were crossing our fingers today, as Fred and John and I were talking here before the parade lap began, as to what might happen. Freddie has an expression he uses often, something may come unglued, but nothing came unglued yet, evidently, Bob.
2: Well, nothing too serious, no. These mechanical malfunctions are pretty much expected today because of the high speed, and because of actually being in the second year of the new concept of
0: stay tuned for the greatest spectacle in racing.
5: The master control tower at Indianapolis once again, and Jimmy Clarkson holding the lead, and a very special guest has dropped by to say hello to us for a few seconds. Major Gus Grissom, our astronaut, of whom we're very proud, from Mitchell, Indiana. He's here with the boys, Scott and Mark, today, and I hope you're all having a good time, Major.
6: Oh, yes, we're enjoying it. We've been looking forward to this race for a long time.
0: Well, how does the speed out here on the racetrack compare with that in a capsule? They tell me you can't even feel speed in one of those.
6: Well, that isn't quite true. We can tell that we're moving very rapidly across the earth, but it's a different element, so it's a different type of speed. This is something, really something here.
0: I know your friend and ours, Jim Rathman, said he'd like to have been an astronaut. Would you like to have been a race driver?
6: Oh, yes, I'd still like to race.
0: And the boys are enjoying it, too.
6: Yes, indeed.
0: Thank you so much for stopping by.
6: Thank you, sir.
0: Gus Grissom, we're very proud of him from Mitchell, Indiana. I want to thank our friend, General Howdy Wilcox, who's in charge of our National Guard here, now living in Phoenix, Arizona. Thank you, Fred, very much for bringing him by, too. Gus Grissom,

0: 4, Bob 5, 8, 6, 6, Billy Foster, 9. Does not have a listing for the 10th driver. 11 spot, number 76, Jordan Johnson. Number 4, John Branson, moving into 12th. First time we've heard from him. Number 5, Bud Dinglestad, 13th. Number 83, Bobby John, 14th. Number 94, George Snyder, 15th. 18, Arnie Knepper, 16th. 74, Al Miller, 17th. Number 16, Len Sutton, 18th. Number 7, Lloyd Ruby, 19th. 65, Ronnie Newman, 20th. Number 88, Chuck Stevenson, 21st. 23, Eddie Johnson, 22nd. 40, an error here, we'll have to check for you. 24th spot, number 41, Matthew Gregory. And number 45, Al Unser, running in 25th. Number 48, Jerry Grant, in 26th. Now to Ron Carroll on the backstretch.
1: All right, Sid, if you're on the backstretch, car number 98, Parnelli Jones, the engine is missing out very badly. He's been doing that now about three laps, so you might keep your eye on car number 98, Parnelli Jones. Back to you in the tower, Sid.
0: Thank you, Ron. Here's John DeCamp.
2: Sid, Bobby Unser just sat in the pits. He took on fuel. He was only in for 28 seconds. They got him out of there very quickly because fuel stops are expected to take considerably longer this year than they did last year. They just use that gravity flow for the fuel, and the Novi has dry ice packs draped around its fuel tank so they can get more fuel in. Andy Granatelli explained before the race that if they chill this fuel as cold as possible, it'll take more fuel than it would if the fuel had expanded heat. So in 28 seconds, Bobby Unser hopes he took on enough fuel to go another 54 laps. He stopped on the 54th lap. Sid?
0: John, thank you very much. Out of the South Pit, here's Lou Palmer.
2: And with us here is Chuck Stevenson, who has just retired from the field this year, but he's made a number of others, and we hope he'll be back again. What are your plans, Chuck?
3: Oh, I plan to come back.
2: Will you come back with a roadster? That seems to be the big question now.
3: I doubt that very much.
2: The gamble was on. Well, in fact, I think you said it as well as anyone. You decided to qualify a roadster and gave a good reason for it. What was that?
3: Well, we just hope to stay in there and keep running. Of course, everybody has their troubles. We were going just about according to plan. Didn't start too hard and had to be sure and just make two good stops, run them real close and see what was happening after the second one. Of course, we didn't even get to the first one, so I kind of stopped that strategy right there. I just hope the boys keep going and it's a clean race as it has been so far and everybody gets back.
2: I'd like to ask you, we were talking to Bill Cheeseburg earlier, do you notice a difference? Has the texture, the tenor of this race changed because of the equipment now?
3: Oh, definitely.
2: You were driving a roadster, but you're competing against these rear ends. Did that make a major difference to you?
3: It did in a way. Now, when we first started out, I couldn't pretend to keep up with them. But they were starting to back into me about the time I went out. I know about 10 laps before that. I was starting to pick these fellas up, and I was looking up ahead and to see who I was gaining on one thing or another. And this is kind of what we thought would happen. And we were starting to pick, not the front 100 up, of course, but we were starting to pick up a lot of the field.
2: Talking to a former national driving champion here, Chuck Stevenson, and I hope we don't get to talk to you to the end of the race next year. Thanks a lot. Sid?
0: Lou, thank you very much. At the end of 50 laps again, the following cars out of the race, number 59, Herdeby, 24, Rutherford, 25, Akrovsky, 47, Cheeseburg, 29, Leonard, 19, Rohde, and 17, Gurney. And after 59 laps, unofficially now, we have Clark in first place, Boyd second, Jones third, Andretti fourth, and car number 53, Walt Hansen, moving up to fifth position, and number 52, Jim McAleese in sixth. Number 9, Bobby Unser, the other Novi, in seventh. Other meaning that Tim Herdeby's dropped out in the first lap, and this is the one that's left. We'll be back now with more information from Indianapolis in 60 seconds. Stay tuned for the greatest spectacle in racing.
2: Now stay tuned for station identification. This is the Indianapolis Motor Speedway. Back in the master control tower once again at Indianapolis. It's high noon. The weather is perfect. The wind about 5 to 7 miles per hour. Some more information for you. Car number 1, AJ Boyd. Second is 4 laps ahead of car 98, Manoli Jones, in third place on the 55th lap. And out of the back stretch come in Ron Carroll. All right, Ron, and 98 is coming down into his pit. That's finally Jones. That's about the spot he was in last year when that car had difficulty, recall, with a fire. We're watching it carefully. Coming in for Jones' pit stop. Car 88, driven by Chuck Stevenson, out of the race on the 53rd lap due to a blown piston. Here's Lou Palmer watching the pit stop. Lou?
4: Maybe routine but long. They've got the fire extinguisher standing by. The fuel nozzle is hooked up, and there doesn't seem to be any fireworks going on. It looks like strictly fuel. So there is one pit crewman working on the rear end of the car in the suspension area. So Farnelli may want them to check out a specific minor handling situation, but no tire change here. They've unhooked one of the fuel nozzles. There's the other outrider unhooked. He's gunning the engine, and they're ready to push him out. This is going to be a very quick stop for Farnelli Jones, considering the gravity feed fuel system here. There he goes by now. Farnelli Jones off and running back on the track, back to the tower.
2: Very good. Thank you, Lou. And now here's Jimmy Herdeby standing by in the center pit with Luke Walton.
4: Jim, this left is got to change the other way for a long time. You're chasing right now. What happened this time?
5: Well, you don't really know yet. The car's in the drive and everybody's out here, but I believe it's a spot coming in the drive line. But right at the start line, straight around there.
4: You, of course, know something wrong, Jim.
5: Well, we're coming down from the start here. It's right about the start line when it happened. And I tried to stay out of the way and close to the outside. I actually didn't even make a lap.
6: Well, is there any chance now for to get any relief driving?
5: Well, I doubt it. There's a lot of guys sitting around. And you can't ever tell. I mean, there'd be a lot of top cars on the race right now. I don't know if they're standing out there. I don't know. I really like to hop into something.
6: Thank you very much, Jim Herdebees, and let's get that luck changing the other direction.
5: Right, I hope so. I've got to change some of that. Now back to Jim.
2: And look, Billy Foster coming in his Jim Robbins Autotron Electronics special. It's the fastest off that qualifies for this race. The engine often has a car in for the pit stop. Here's Fred.
1: And by the way, we have Matthew Gregory out there in car 41 in trouble. He'll be pulling in shortly. He's smoking badly with his trouble, apparently, as well as his Glenn Sutton of the Roll of Olmsted Robbins. We're going to have 2 cars knocked out by the
2: first. At the end of 40 laps, Jimmy Clark had won $5,850 in lap prize money, 150 a lap. He'd won every lap except one. A.J. Foyt leading the second lap to take $150. Now, once again, here's John DeCamp.
7: This Justin Fred is talking to you. Ronnie Duman went past very slowly, pulled into the infield down in the number one curve. Ronnie Duman. He just apparently no smoke coming from his engine, but he may have been having tire trouble. It was a little difficult to tell because he was following Manson Gregory, who was smoking a little bit. I've been watching a duel out here between Mario Andretti and Al Miller. They were going at about 150 miles an hour. I know they're a lap separating these two men. They're having a personal battle out there to see whether Andretti is going to lead or whether Miller is going to lead. So far, it's been Miller about a car and a half length ahead of Andretti, but it's quite great to watch just those two. Sip.
2: Now here's a big pit stop down here. Jimmy Clark coming in. Let's go to Mike Kingham for just 10 seconds. Number three, while he's coming in. Mike?
5: Here on number three, the story on Bob Fight is he is on the infield. He's all right. He was throwing a little smoke, and so he came to the infield glass. He has pulled to a dead stop. His car has been there for 3 or 4 minutes now, just at the end of the third turn. He's all right, but his car is out. Now back to you in the car.
2: Okay, fine. We're trying to follow the pit stop of number 82, Jimmy Clark, and the Lotus 4-mile leader. First time he's come in, he's led this race since the beginning, and of course this time A.J. Foyt is pulling out ahead of him. Another car being pushed down here is number 48, Jerry Grant, the Bardell MG special, a rear engine offie, but they're pushing him back into the pit area. Is he moving fast?
5: No, he's out of business. That's two of the MG Liquid Suspension Specials out. And Joe Humphacker, the chief mechanic and builder of those, has one car running and running small right now up in number five position with Walt Hanskin. And Jim McElveen is another boy to watch who is now directly in front of us making a routine pit stop. And he, too, has worked up very well. And he's running in sixth position at the present time.
2: At the end of 60 laps, we have car 82. First, Jim Clark with a new record, 152.489, eclipsing A.J. Foyt's record of last year of 147.570. And before I give the rest of the rundown, his way past here, the time is in storage for us, there's another pertinent information for us. Ray?
3: Just continuing with your 60-lap comparison, Ted, last year A.J. was winning this race with an average of 147.570 in 60 laps. Today, the 10th car is running at 150.158. A.J. is running 6.45 seconds behind right now with a speed of 152.126. Gives you an idea what the speeds are and what this race has done for us. We had 11 cars out of the race last year at this time. This year, we have only 8 cars out of the race.
2: Thank you, Ray. Come back and see us again when you have more information. Ray Paskey from the Joy's Board, number 53, back on the racetrack once again. Walt Hanskin has made his pit stop. Jimmy Clark going back out a bit, back on the racetrack, and here's Lou Palmer in the south pit. Lou?
4: Andretti, who has been running up with the leaders, is now in the pit. Mario Andretti in the pit at the moment. They're standing by fueling the car. Again, it looks like no tire stain. It's going to be solid tire all the way through for Andretti. They're seeing how quickly the fuel can go. They stand by with the fire extinguishers. No need for them at all. A rookie here, Mario Andretti, driving for Al Dean in the Dean Van Line Special, now being refueled. They've disconnected the nozzle. They're getting behind the car, ready to push. Mario has a word or so to say, pointing to the linkage in the back. There, they flutter it for him, and now they're rolling him out. Here he comes now, Mario Andretti. Rolling out and onto the track. Zip.
2: Thank you, Lou. And up to the number four turn, Jim Shelton.
1: All right, Zip. We have George Snyder up here. This is kind of a mystery. We saw him come out of number three, and he did a few pigtails there, and then proceeded to go almost into the ditch up here, which is a good 50 or 60 feet off of the main track. He pulled it right down here in front of us. He's about 40 or 50 feet off the track here on the grass right now. And immediately hopped out of that car and took off kind of running. We don't know what really is wrong, whether it was a hot seat or just what there, and maybe Freddie has a word on this.
5: I don't know, but we have something interesting here, too. Jim McElreath of Arlington, Texas, back in. His car won't shift gears. They're working on the gearbox. He just made a pit stop a little bit ago, and apparently the gearbox linkage is hanging up on it now, and they can't get the gears they want out of it.
2: We'll be back here in just 1 minute. Now stay tuned for the greatest Mexico podcast in Indianapolis once again. We continue our rundown after 60 laps. Car 82, Jimmy Clark is first. Number one, A.J. Foyt, second. 98, Cornelius Jones, third. 12, Mario Andretti, fourth. Number 53, Walt Hanskin, fifth. 52, Jim McElveen, sixth. Number 9, Bobby Unser, seventh. Number 81, Mickey Rupp, eighth. Car number 4, Sam Branson, next. 76, Gordon Johnson, fifth. The lead, 152.489, set by Jimmy Clark. A new record, the old record set by A.J. Foyt last year, 147.570 miles per hour. Now, Clark, the leader, pitted on the 66th lap. He was in the pit for 17 seconds for fuel, and he kept that lead over A.J. Foyt. At that time, only 17 seconds for fuel. Put it back out of there, made that lead. And Mario Andretti, my partner, stopped on that last 63 for fuel. He was in the pit for 45 seconds. Now, here is a correction. I couldn't believe that, Fred, when I read it. Here's a correction on that Clark. After I read it, he did not retain the lead. Foyt took the lead. So, Mr. Clark did not retain that lead. Foyt is now in first place. 82, Jimmy Clark in second place on this, the 72nd lap. Ready?
5: And Ted, by the way, 98, driven by Barnelli Jones, is right on top of Jim Clark.
2: Ronnie Dillman on the 65th lap, slowed and coasted to the infield at the southwest turn.
8: Larry Grant spent 14 minutes and 41 seconds replacing the Magneto in the pit. Now we have another pit stop. This time we're coming in, and the car is coming very slowly. Number 9, Bobby Unser, the other Novi. Jimmy Herdebees, the first man of the race. Gordon Johncock has pitted and gone back in again. And we can take a look from here, and Fred can probably analyze, as he normally does from up here, what is wrong with this number 9. Now listen to the hood prayer.
9: They're pulling the bonnet on it. We'll see what happens.
8: Well, we have to give Andy Granatelli a lot of credit for perseverance out here with these Novi. I think this is once again having his car out in the very first lap, and this one is on the 73rd lap.
9: I have no idea if Pleasant was wrong.
8: That's Bobby Unser, the Pike Peak Hill Climb champion. He's won it 6 times from now. In Albuquerque, New Mexico, and they have another brother who's a mechanic on the team. I'd like to get some information there, Fred. Let me know. In the meantime, just break in if you have it. After 70 laps, 175 miles, we have A.J. Foyt taking over the lead at 152.484 miles an hour. Another new record, so Foyt has set two of these. He's come every 10 laps. First lap, second lap, fourth lap, from there on, 10 laps to 200. 200 laps is equal to 500 miles. Crowd is standing now, watching another duel go by here. Jimmy Clark and Foyt back on this track. And Clark and Parnelly Jones are running close out there.
9: Well, AJ's strategy, as we talked about a little while ago, that suddenly changed on him, has been paying off. And it looks like here he comes for fuel now.
8: Foyt coming in now to the pit. And he's just in 23, going back out again. That's the Chapman special. And A.J. Foyt picked through down there, working frantically, getting him back out. After 70 laps for 175 miles, A.J. Foyt in the lead.
9: But and Sid, you know, one thing that's dangerous about these pit stops, with these rear engine automobiles, you have a Rube Goldberg setup as far as the mechanical linkage is concerned and the mechanical advantages to the gearbox as far as shifting. And this is what's happened to McElreed. This is what happened to Dan Gurney there once and several other cars. And we're just looking and hoping that something like that doesn't happen to AJ when he goes out, because they're rather fragile as well, as far as the linkage is concerned. And McElreed apparently is almost out of business right now.
8: Branson back out of the pit, Freddy, in the Wims car, number 4, and Luke Walton is hovering over, I think, the Novi. Come in, Luke. Luke Walton in the center pit.
10: About what they're doing here is putting in a new set of spark plugs. When Bobby Unser drove in, he had a little conference with Andy Granatelli. Then the three Granatelli brothers, Joe, Andy, and Vince, got out there with Vince Granatelli Jr. and Ken Holden and Lou Caruso. They took out all the spark plugs for the new set in. Now, while we're down here at the Novi, it looks like he's ready to go out on the track again right now. They're putting him out on the track. We better mention that the Novis are having fuel refrigerated by dry ice. They have a bunch of pockets around the tank with cakes of dry ice in them in order to get the fuel to flow a little bit faster. Now back to the tower and the gun.
8: Thank you, Luke, very much. Here again is Freddie Agabation.
9: I saw my line reading and then look in them by saying, after looking in the cylinders, it indicates apparently mechanical malfunctions with engines such as a melted piston or a burnt piston. And they're out of business, by the way.
8: Are they out of business? Yeah, they're pushing it down. A.J. Foyt in car 1 leads Clark in car 82 by 34 seconds on the 70th lap, and he's running smoothly right now. Both are, as a matter of fact. Now let's send it on to Chuck Marlowe once again in the North Pit area.
3: Like George said, and I have from Ferris Plant, Mass, and Gregory. Mass, and you made what looked like what was a routine pit stop, and then you had trouble. You couldn't get it in gear, and then started six coming off the line. What happened the next few laps?
11: Just before I made my pit stop, I was having some engine trouble, and I slowed down. Three laps before I made my pit stop. My engine wasn't running properly. I lost about 500 there. When I stopped in the pits, I couldn't get it back in gear. I finally got in, sold the bloody engine. Started it twice again and got out the engine. It was too late. I think it will.
3: Quite a crew going by right now. Is the track running pretty cool?
11: Oh, yes, it's cool in the track. My car is particularly cool. The track's a little slick, but it's nothing bad. It's quite nice.
12: Well, I know everyone wants to hear across the nation and around the world that you're all right, and we look forward to seeing you again here in Indianapolis next year.
11: Then we'll all be back.
12: Thank you, Madison, very much. Now back to you, Sid.
8: All right, Chuck, 83, Bobby Johns, and the other Lotus Ford coming in. Also, Al Unser just made a pit stop. He was driving a Lola car. That's a Sheraton Thompson car, and that is a companion car to A.J. Foyt coming in for what apparently was a pit stop. Still trying to get through that 70th lap rundown, which I guess we'll get around to shortly. Right now, let's talk to Mr. Al Dean. The man has had his car here at the Speedway for a long, long time. I think he's about as thrilled right now as he's ever been. But he's had great drivers here. He brought A.J. Foyt to the track. He had Jimmy Bryan and Eddie Sack. Now he has Molly Lanzetti running in third spot. What's your reaction at this moment?
13: We're delirious. Yeah. Really got a marvelous boy this time.
8: You have. The
13: baby's been out shining all of the kids who had to pass, really.
8: Well, what do they say down in the pit? Are you running according to form?
13: I think they're running just about according to form. The pit stop was excellent. I was delighted with the pit stop time. 37 seconds, as you know. And apparently they're getting the proper mileage out of the thing. They went 68 laps the first on the first stop.
8: Well, he's a fine fella, and I think going to be a great credit to racing, too, Al.
13: I think old Dean Dineline has got himself a real chauffeur this time.
8: Well, you, Al, deserve a lot of credit, and I think one of these days, if not today, sometimes, that will deserve a win here, too, for a lot of perseverance.
13: We're ready for it, Sid.
8: Thank you for stopping by.
13: Thank you, Sid.
8: Al Dean, the Dineline special, Mario Andretti, car number 12. Back with us in 60 seconds. Stay tuned for the greatest spectacle in racing. Back here in the Master Control Tower once again at Indianapolis, Indiana, high above the starting line with Freddie Agabation and John DeCamp, and we're going to get this rundown if we can get through it at the end of 70 laps or 175 miles. Car number one, A.J. Foyt was first. Second is 82, Jimmy Clark. Third, 98, Parley Jones. Fourth, number 12, Mario Andretti. Fifth, number 53, Walt Hansgen. Sixth, number 52, Jim McElreath. Seventh, car number 81, Mickey Rupp. Eighth, number 4, Don Branson. Ninth, car 76, Gordon Johncock. And 10th, car number 5, Bud Finkelstein. Another new track record at this time at the end of 70 laps. 152.484 miles an hour, set by A.J. Foyt, eclipsing his own record last year of 147.885. Bob Bice stalled the northeast turn on the 81st lap. Maston Gregory stopped on the 61st lap for a water leak in the pits 1 minute 42 seconds. Car 74, Al Miller, stopped on the 62nd lap for fuel in the pits for 43 seconds. And car number 14, Johnny Boyd, stopped on the 61st lap for fuel in the pits for 49 seconds. A.J. Foyt, the leader, pitted on his 75th lap. He lost the lead to Jimmy Clark. He was in the pits for 44 3/10 seconds. At the 70th lap, Foyt leads Clark in car 82 by 34 seconds. Billy Foster stopped on the 66th lap for fuel, 1 minute 29 seconds. And Jimmy Clark stopped on the 67th lap for fuel in the pit for 19 8/10 seconds. That's the correction of the previous 12 seconds of radio. Car 52, driven by Jim McElroy, stopped on the 67th lap for fuel for 26 seconds. Car 53, Walt Hansgen, hit it on lap 67 for fuel, 20 seconds. Correction, 2 minutes and 7 seconds. Number 12, Mario Andretti, Dean Van Line, stopped on 68th lap for fuel in the pit for 37 seconds. The lap prize money at the end of 60 laps, Clark won $150, Foyt $150. That's before he did the lead back. Now to the center pit, let's pick up LeJohn once again.

0: Farmland, the rugged and scenic hills of southern Indiana, that think you'll enjoy yourself. Also, a favorite place for industry, and they thrive here too, and Hoosier hospitality is important. So for the Indiana story, you may write to our Lieutenant Governor Robert L. Rock, Director of the Indiana Department of Commerce. Right now, at the 84th lap, we have Jimmy Clark first, and A.J. Foyt second, Henry Jones third, Mario Andretti fourth, and Walt Hanskin running fifth. Car number 76, driven by Gordon Johncock, stopped on lap 72 for fuel. The engine stalled. Ray was returned to the track. He was in the pit for 1 minute and 30 and a half seconds. And Len Sutton is back in the pit once again. He's been popping in and out of there of late. And we're going to clear a few moments here now for John DeChamp to come in and give us a rundown of the pit stop of the leaders and the cars out of the race. Johnny?
1: This is a terrific race right now. It's just literally seats separating the three leaders, Jimmy Clark, A.J. Foyt, and Farnelli Jones.
2: Each of those men has made one pit stop. Jones, I believe, was in the pit a little longer than Foyt. Foyt was in for about 44 seconds. Jones' pit stop was for 47 seconds. Clark had the fastest pit stop. His pit stop was for about 23 seconds. Last year, you may recall that the Freddie Agabashian chided the Britishers a little bit for taking extra time in the pit, but this particular race, they've taken just about half as long as Foyt and as Jones. Out of the race so far are 14 cars, and in no particular order, Bobby Feist is one of those that is out. Jim McElroy's another. Ronnie Jewelman is out. So is Maston Gregory, driving car number 41. Bobby Unser in the four-wheel drive Novi has dropped out of the race. Johnny Rutherford is out, driving car number 24, the Racing Associates Special. Jerry Grant, car number 48, is out. He had five or six pit stops before he finally decided to give up. Jim Hurtubise went out after just one lap of racing in the other STP car, the Novi. Roger McCluskey's out. Chuck Stevenson in car number 88 is out. Dan Gurney had to give up. Dan was a front row starter in car number 17, the Yamaha Special, but he had to give up on the 44th lap. Also, Joey Leonard, one of the rookies, is out. Chuck Rohde, another of the rookies, has dropped out of the race. And Bill Keesberg, the man that rode the bubble just a week ago yesterday so successfully, was one of the early dropouts in the race this afternoon. That total, or should total, 14 cars out of the race at the present time. Sid?
0: I wonder, John, we have about 40 seconds left here before our next break. Did you have a breakdown of the types of cars still running? Did you give that the rear engine, off these Fords, and so on?
1: No, I didn't, Sid. According to my unofficial tabulation here, only one out of the four roadsters in the race has dropped out. I have logged, again unofficially, five rear-engine Fords dropping out, and seven rear-engine Offies have been dropped out of the race, and both of the Novis are out. But again, I haven't had time to cross-check my total, but that's just about it, if the sales total up to 19, or rather 14, Sid.
0: All right, John, if you get a chance to get us up to date, let us know. At the end of 80 laps or 200 miles, 250 miles will be halfway. Another new track record set by Jimmy Clark, 151.574. The old record by A.J. Foyt last year, 146.523. I'll be back in a minute with the rundown of the top 10 at 200 miles. Now stay tuned for the greatest spectacle in racing. Right of the wire here from our old friends Cal and Elsie Nide. I know they're friends of yours, and Cal used to race out here. Maui or something. I shouldn't have said that. I can't put up the Hawaii.
3: Oh, they have a wonderful home there and a good sports car garage too and operator. They do an excellent job.
0: We have some stations in Hawaii broadcasting right now, live and direct. And also, I might mention here that the broadcast shortwave, the officers men aboard the USS Castor, the 7th Fleet in the Far East, listening in Sasebo, Japan, are their families. The captain of the Castor is W.N. Carpenter, a Navy son of Mooresville, Indiana, about 15, 20 miles from here. Kind of a pit stop coming down there. Fred, did you catch that one?
3: Yes, it's Billy Foster. He's coming in. I'm not sure it's routine. They're giving it the routine treatment as far as fuel is concerned. They're checking rubber on it. Rubber seems to be all right. And apparently, it's will know in
0: this. And there's Sutton coming back again, as you predicted.
3: Yes, Sutton is having mechanical difficulties. His engine is mixing them all up. He's not running on 8 cylinders, so he has mechanical malfunctions with the engine.
0: Well, at the end of 80 laps now, or 200 miles as follows. Car 82, Jimmy Clark first. Number 1, A.J. Foyt second. 98, Charlie Jones third. Number 12, Mario Andretti fourth. Number 53, Walt Hansgen, 5th. Number 81, Mickey Rupp, 6th. Number 5, Bud Singleton, 7th. Number 4, Don Branson, 8th. 76, Gordon Johncock, 9th. And 83, Bobby Johns, running in 10th. At the end of 70 laps, Jimmy Clark had won $9,600 in lap prize money, and A.J. Foyt had won $900 in lap prize money at $150 a lap. So Foyt had led 6 laps, and Clark all the rest of these. Incidentally, the chance to start this race and hold on at least to start the finish has never been done. Billy Arnold took lead in the third lap back in 1930 and held it. And Lou Meyer led the first two of the laps. I think those lap prize figures are wrong, Freddie. We've had some...
3: AJ don't sound right, because after Clark pitted, he led it for a considerable length of time, and then he led it a couple of laps at the early part of the race as well. So it doesn't quite add up, does it?
0: I'll send our panting runners back to the scoring floor. We've had this figure wrong most of the day, as a matter of fact. Car 83 driven by Bobby John, stopped on lap 78 for fuel. He was in the pit for 40 seconds. And number 9, Bobby Unser, was out of the race on the 73rd lap after a pit stop of 5 minutes, 9 seconds. The engine was leaking oil. And number 5, driven by Bud Singleton, stopped on the 74th lap for fuel in the pit for half a minute. Now, we'll have 10-second break for station identification. This is the Indianapolis Motor Speedway. Back at Indianapolis once again. And Fred has some information on a very fine rookie from British Columbia in Victoria, Canada, the first Canadian ever to race in the 500.
3: Right, an exceptional fella too, and has been doing a beautiful job out there, but he's out of the car now. They're all dejected around the Rollo Volstead crew because Glenn Sutton will be dropping out of this race without a doubt, because he's not running up to snuff as far as engine is concerned. They have one out now, so Billy Foster in 66 in the Autozone Special will be scratched off, I'm certain.
0: These are both entered by Jim Robbins, who has never won this race, but has entered cars time and again. Len Sutton's has won, the Bryan Heating and Cooling car, number 16, and Billy Foster's the Robbins Auto Electronics Special. Wire here from Myra and Bill Holland, a winner here in 1949. But normally South Lyon says hello here in the booth, listening today in Somerdale, New Jersey. Very happy to hear from him. From Tony Fairbanks down in Winter Park, Florida, as well. George Snyder, number 94, was out of the race when the car stalled in the north curve. We're in trouble. I think we'll swing around and see if our staff is still there. They've been kind of quiet today, and that's good, because they come in primarily when there's a yellow light. So let's go down to Bill Frost and see what observations he has from turn number 1. Bill?
4: Parnelli Jones just took Clark here in the number 1 turn and appears to be out in front. These three cars, Jones, Foyt, and Clark, have been running virtually with a blanket over them into the number 1 turn and coming out. The only difference is that AJ is patterning very low on the track, and Jimmy Clark is up just above that white line. Back to you, Seth.
0: All right, Bill, and Howdy Bell in number 2 turn.
5: Things are peaceful over here this afternoon, Sid, with, as Bill was mentioning, the race between the three cars, Farnelli Jones and A.J. Floyd and Jim Clark being exceptional through here. And it's interesting to watch them as they head up the backstretch because they jockey for position. They head down this backstretch and kind of test each other as they move along. So things are peaceful here. We'd like to mention that rookie Gordy Johncock looks very good, too, as he comes through the number two turn. He is it.
0: Before I go to the next point, I have a very interesting wire, Freddie. I'm going to read the wire. It's a Mancy and Eddie Sachs III. It says, from Mount Clemens, Michigan, just couldn't let the day go by without a Sachs being near the microphone. This is the best way I know. Godspeed to all the drivers. That's just a very fine tribute. Thank you, Mancy.
3: God lover, thank you, and good luck, Mancy.
0: Well, that gives me a lump in the throat, I'll tell you. Now to the north pit, here's Chuck Marlowe. Chuck, come in.
6: Right, sir, and we have Ronnie Duman here. Ronnie is out of the race, and just what did happen, Ron?
7: Just lost the rear end gear.
6: And nothing else, nothing serious to
7: now. Just come off the fourth corner and the rear end must have cleaned them right off. Cause I was just freewheeling, not a front foot.
6: We were running a very fine race this time, and things seemed to be going pretty smoothly.
7: Well, just about like we had planned, but we just didn't have it.
6: Okay, Ron, best of luck today. We'll be looking. Are you going to try to get a ride in?
0: Okay, thank you, Ron, very much. Back to you, Sid. All right, Chuck, and out of the back stretch, come in Ron Carroll.
8: All right, we've been watching a nice little race between number four, Don Branson, and car number 53, Walt Henskin. They seem to be pretty close coming out of the second turn, but pretty close together as they head up the back stretch and into the number three turn. Now back to you, sir.
0: All right, Ronald, and Mike Ahern on turn number three.
9: Here on turn number three, Bud Singlestad just did an amazing job, said he shimmy coming through the number three turn. Helping his hand to signal the rest of the drivers he was in trouble. Pulled out of the line of traffic and got right back in behind the pack. A beautiful job by Bud Singlestad. Now, Sid, back to you.
0: All right, Mike, and our number four, Jimmy Shelton.
5: Thank you very much, Sid. You've seen a lot of races here, and I think you will agree that these cars are really spread out today. You can look out about any time and see a race car on the track. They're just all the way around the 2.5 miles. I agree with Bill and Dean Burns, who said that there was a bunch of gentlemen out on that racetrack today, and he said, I appreciate it, and really, they do. They signal up here at the turn, so they're real gentlemen, as always. Now back to you, Sid.
0: Well, you're right, and we can't give that tribute too much. In addition to my good friend, Fred Agavation, who I've known for about 18 years, are some of the grandest people I've ever known in this whole world in automobile racing. Both drivers, mechanics, pit crews, and a big tip of the hat to all those fine pit crew people down here, too. These USAC officials, the car owners, the entrants, and of course the management here at the world's greatest race course. It's a privilege to have the chance to talk for them every year. If it's only once a year, it's still a long and wonderful and exciting day. And this has been one of the greatest so far, and we're hoping it continues that way. We have Jimmy Clark in the lead in 82 after 96 laps. We're almost halfway through, but a lot can still happen. A lot can still happen. The crowd is very orderly. The weather is ideal. It's the most perfect day for racing we've ever seen, and it could be a surprise to any still. So stay tuned for the greatest spectacle in the world. At the end of 90 laps, 225 miles, another new record set by Jimmy Clark, a new speed, 151.916. Over 5 miles an hour faster than A.J. Floyd's speed of 1964 of 146.687. First car number 82, Clark. Second place car number one, A.J. Floyd. Number 98, Tony Jones. Third, 12, and ready fourth. Number five, Singlestad, moving up to fifth. 81, Mickey Ruff, sixth. 53, Walt Henskin, seventh. Number four, Don Branson, eighth. 76, Gordon Johncock, 9th, and 66, Billy Foster, running in 10th. Lap prize money at the end of 90 laps, Clark, $10,500, Foyt, $1,500. Fred, I think you were right. They moved that up in a hurry, and Clark had that lead. So Foyt's won $1,500, and Clark has won $10,500. They get $150 for each lap they lead the race. On the 94th lap, Clark led Foyt by 1 minute. And 1 second. That's a pretty healthy lead, isn't it, Fred?
3: Yeah, that's better than the last, Sid. We were trying to figure that out here a few moments ago, and it apparently is true.
0: Ben Sutton, number 16, stops on lap 84. 30 seconds, check the engine. Arnie Knepper in 18, out of the race on lap 87 with the engine blue. Car number 48, driven by Jerry Grant, fitted on lap 58 to replace Slug in the fifth, 9 minutes, 39 seconds. And then he came out of the race on lap 66. No report as yet of the trouble. Perhaps just too much of everything. He's been having some trouble all day long. Car number four, driven by Tom Branson, stops on lap 75 for fuel for 30 seconds. 18, Arnie Knepper, stops on lap 74 for fuel, 1 minute 27 seconds. 45, Al Unser, that's the Lola car, his and Bud Dinkelstad, the only Lola in this field. Stops on lap 77 for fuel for 23 and a half seconds. Knowledge messages now in Michigan from Lee Schofield, WILM, John Box, Jr., KBOX in Dallas, listen to us down there. This is Texas and Lloyd Ruby, and our other Texas competitor here, of course, A.J. Floyd as well.
3: Yeah, you might remember, Sid, as far as Ruby is concerned.
0: Jimmy McAleese from Arlington, Texas, from Andrew and Johnny Lemon from Fort Worth, Texas. This morning, sir, early about 8 o'clock in the cafeteria here, somebody had a newspaper from Wichita Falls, and the whole paper is quite ruby. Pictures all over the place.
10: Deadlines and front-page pictures. And that's just as nice as you, though. I don't know what he's going to do.
0: Arizona, from Bill Dean Jr. listening in New York, and from Tony Morano and WCTC in New Brunswick, New Jersey, carrying it.

0: another 28 seconds.
1: Jim McElreath out of the race on the 70th lap with gear trouble. Number 66, Billy Foster, out of the race on lap 90 with a broken water line. And Lloyd Ruby, number 7, stopped in the 95th lap for fuel in the 5th for 38 and a half seconds. The STP boys down there rolling some wheels.
2: Right, they're bringing them up through the shortcut area.
1: You know, Daredevil Barney Oldfield is a very colorful driver here. Fred, I don't think you remember him, but he drove with a red bandana. Do you?
2: I remember Barney Oldfield. I wasn't racing with him, but
1: he was riding with him.

Of which 56 were from a release of 53.

Look at this speedway. He completed 43 laps in the first race 2 years ago and was credited with two being involved in the fatal accident of Paul Eddie Sachs and Dave McDonald last year. And again he did, and I believe he will be credited with the 31st race. Well, it's interesting also that last year there was a hot crop of seven rookies, only two are in this year. Walt Hanscom and Ronnie Dierman, both are still running. Len Sutton.

0: you very much. Come back and see us shortly, all right? Thank you, Donald Davidson from London, England. Before he stayed this late, and before last year, had never been to Indianapolis. And he caught our fancy and invited him by, and he's getting holy. I think off his cuff or something. I don't know where he's getting from, but it's pretty good. Add on to the center again, here again is Luke Walton.
1: And Jim Hill is Bobby Unser, who is out of the race, driving the number 9 Novi. He started his third race today and is out again. Bobby, tell us what happened.
2: Well, it's the apparently we started leaking oil shortly after the start of the race, and it just kept getting worse and worse. The car was slipping in pretty badly, and eventually it just went out of oil, and of course the engine started smoking and going bad then.
1: And what lap were you when you got
2: in?
0: Thank you, Luke, and very well timed, and thanks to all of our men today for their fine cooperation keeping our production right to the second. We'll be back in 60 seconds.
3: Stay tuned for the greatest spectacle in the control tower at Indianapolis, Indiana once again. The race running very smoothly right now, and after a halfway point, 250 miles of a 500-mile grind with many cars dropping out, and we'll have the report of which ones in just a moment.
0: Here's the rundown of 100 lap standings. 82,
3: Jimmy Clark was first. Number 1, A.J. Foyt was second. 98, Parnelli Jones was third. Mario Andretti in car number 12, fourth. Number 5, Bud Singlestad running fifth. 81, Mickey Rock, sixth. 53, Walt Hansen, seventh. Number 4, Don Branson, eighth. 45, Al Unser, ninth. 76, Gordon Johnstock, 10th. 74, Al Miller, 11th. 83, Bobby John, 12th. Number 7, Lloyd Ruby, 13th. 23, Eddie Johnson, 14th. 14, Johnny Boyd, 15th. 16, Len Sutton, 16th. And then we have some cars out of the race, which John DeCamp will give us. We had at the halfway point a new record again, 152.185 miles per hour. The old record was 146.962, set by A.J. Foyt in 1964. And this record was set by Jimmy Clark. And some additional facts and figures we may have here from Mr. Ray Patterson. Ray, step in the microphone.
4: Let's see, we've been making the same comparison of the field and the way they're running. You know, last year at this time, A.J. was winning the race with a 146.740 average. Today, again, the 10th running car is going 146.872. Last year at this time, we had 16 cars out of the race. Today, we have 17 cars out of the race. The race between car number 1 and 98. A.J. and Parnelli have been real tight. They're 1.97 seconds apart. We have a situation taking place right now with Park stalking for it the way Ford did it to Ward last year in the last 20 laps of the race. Something to watch and something that I think will develop very, very fast.
3: Ray, do you have a figure here of how much Clark is ahead of Foyt right now?
4: Oh,
3: when you came up here at the time,
4: Clark.
3: We'll give you half a minute. Fine. Let's take the half a minute up over here with John DeCamp and keep it a minute, John, if you want.
5: I said I've been watching Clark and Foyt, and Clark is almost a lap ahead of AJ. Now let's talk about the cars that have dropped out of the race. Ray Paskey just said there were 17 of them that dropped out. And again, in no particular order, but this is
0: a listing of the cars that are out of there. Bob White in the MG Liquid Suspension Special is out. So Jim McElroy from the Zank Urschel track burner. George Snyder went out in the back seat in the Gerhardt office. Marty Knepper's out in the constant hot grid.
6: One of the four racers in the race, two of them are also fast. Johnny Dillman is out. In the rear engine office, the Travelon bookbinding special. Madison Bradley is out in the rear engine Ford, the George Barrington stock special. Bobby Unser's out in the four-wheel drive Novi, the STP gasoline station special. Johnny Rutherford out of the race in the Lakeland Associates special. Jerry Grant is out in the Barbell MG. Jerry had five pit stops before he finally called a trip. Jim Herdeby was just one lap holding on his second lap. from the Tombstone Life FTC Special. Roger McCluskey was out in his rear engine Ford, the All-American racer. He kept Stevenson.

0: Nature's Star, Chuck Rody is out in Mears Mobile Oil, and Bill Cheeseburg, last place starter, has dropped out in the White Good Guys special. Seven team cars out of the race, 16 still in. Five rear engine Fords have dropped out, eight rear engine Offies have given up the ghost. Two Roadsters are out of the race, and the two Novines are out of the race. At least two Roadsters, at least 12 rear engine Fords and two rear engine Offies still running.
1: Sid, that's the tabulation. Very fine. Thank you, John. The way it's right now with the interval of distance between the first and second car.
2: There is a minute and 6.5 seconds advantage for Clark at this time, Sid.
1: Thank you, Ray. Well, you might stop back again when you have some more information for us. It's always most pertinent. And now Billy Foster is out of the race, and Luke Walton is standing with him in the center pit. Luke, come in.
3: Yes, sir. This is the first time that Billy Foster is live in the 500-mile race. Now that I've moved him in the competition of the big race, what do you think of it, Billy?
4: Oh, it's pretty good.
2: It took a little while to get used to it. It felt a little smooth, but it really wasn't working too good.
4: Ended up breaking the water manifold, and the water ran on his neck and started to drift. All about maybe 5 or 6 laps before I came in.
2: Jeffrey, we're giving heck next year.
1: Thank you very much.
2: Now back to the tower after talking with Billy Foster, 2-5.
1: Thank you, Luke. I know his friends in Canada and every place else in the world will be happy to hear from him. And a friend of ours from Los Angeles is here today as well. Mr. Wally Forrest, who's head of the National Hot Rod Association. I know they go a little faster when they take off. They keep up this speed, won't
5: they? No, they don't. Not very far, anyway.
1: Enjoying yourself today.
5: Wonderful.
0: You're having your national drag here in our town this fall.
5: We're in here Labor Day weekend from September the 2nd to the 6th.
1: The crowd isn't this big all at once, but you have a big crowd over the period, don't you?
5: Yeah, we're ambitious. We hope we can get this kind of crowd one of these times.
1: Well, we hope that our fans listening to you now will all come here this Labor Day for the National Hot Rod Drag Races.
5: We'll have a real good one this time, sir.
1: Well, thanks for stopping by, Wally.
5: Thank you.
1: Right. Nice to talk to you. Our National Hot Rod Association, another form of racing. So many people we could talk to, we'll let them drop by for just a few seconds and say hi. We're glad to hear from people who make this auto racing in any of its forms. See here at the 500.
0: We have a lot of them here, all sorts of the, I saw Art Fines a little bit earlier, the fellow who holds that Land Speed record, that's a number star. And our friend Mickey Thompson has held those records, looking to us, I'm sure, right now, out in California. That's an old friend of mine.
1: Enjoying the broadcast. We had $12,000 won by Jimmy Clark after 90 laps in lap prize money, and A.J. Foyt had won $1,500. I believe that's got it back on the even keel once again. Car 53, driven by Walt Hansen, stopped on the 105th lap for fuel. He was in the pits for 33 seconds. Bob Vice, number 54, out of the race in the 58th lap, not lap 81, as reported, 58 for Vice. No reason given for the car's withdrawal. And number 74, driven by Al Miller, Jerry Alderman's Ford car, pitted on 98th lap of fuel in the pits for 21 seconds. At 110 laps now, or 275 miles, we have another new track record. And as they're running smoothly, Clark out there about 155 miles an hour plus, running as though he's out for a country ride in Scotland, although it wouldn't be this easy in Scotland because those roads are very windy and those sheep getting your way over there too, I think, as a matter of fact.
2: We now have somebody out of the pit.
1: An orange car, and I missed it.
6: Oh, that was Jerry Grant.
1: Thank you. Came in
6: and out again.
1: Thank you, Fred.
6: He's having a few problems.
1: At 275 miles, 110 laps, Clark, a new record of 152.391 miles per hour.
6: That was Walt Hansen, I beg your pardon. Not Jerry Grant.
1: Okay, Fred, thank you. We'll be back now with the completion of the rundown at 275 miles in just 60 seconds. Now stay tuned for the greatest spectacle in racing, the Sheraton Thompson Special. A winner last year has stepped out of his car in the pit. Freddie has the glasses on him.
6: Yes, he undid his shoulder harness as he went by us here, indicating he was going to climb out of it. And when he got in, why, I see George Bignotti go hands down, and the party is over. So George Bignotti, the chief mechanic on it, apparently is displeased with what happened with the automobile, and they're going to have to be out of business. And it's too bad, too.
1: Well, that changes the complexion considerably. Now to the backstretch. Come in, Ron Carroll.
7: side spin, and we're watching car number 98, former winner Parnelli Jones, seemingly having engine trouble once again, like he had at the very start of the race. The engine seems to be turning sour. He is slowing down, so we'll keep our eyes on Parnelli Jones. It'd be a real shame if he goes out of this race. Back to you on the tower, Sid.
1: Well, it looks as though it's going to be an endurance contest, Ron, with Parnelli honking, as you say. A.J. Foyt's car now being wheeled into the gasoline alley entrance at the garage area gate. A.J. Foyt, our great tremendous champion, four times national champion, having won 11 of 13 national championship big car events, including the 500 last year, now out of the race, and knowing A.J.'s competitive spirit, he's probably very disheartened. But this boy, Jimmy Clark and Colin Chapman, have been banking very heavily on winning this 500. It's proved by the fact that they missed the Grand Prix of Monaco, which was run yesterday. And they wouldn't give that up and miss those points on the World Championship, when the World Driving Championship means a difference of a few points. So he gave that one up to be here, and he wants to win it. Now Parnelli Jones is coming in for another pit stop. The Ron Carroll picked that one up on the back stretch, and the agitating Hurst crew is leaping all over the car here, trying to move it fast. Let's pick up Lou Palmer, who's right on top of it. Lou?
7: Yes, Parnelli is in. It's looking clean at the moment. We'll watch it closely now. No tire action going on. One man straddling the nose cone of this car. Parnelli's still sitting in, jazzing the engine. Fuel going into the site nicely. Apparently, they're all running. All of the leaders are running with very light loads to cut down on what otherwise could become a minute pit stop, because it looks like Parnelli Jones is ready to roll. They're giving him the point. It didn't catch there. He's in here again and coming by him. Listen. That's Parnelli Jones wheeling out of the pit area, onto the asphalt, on the track, back to the tower.
1: Okay, Lou, and that moves Parnelli up now into second position, and Mario Andretti into third. Now Mike Ahearn, number three. Mike?
8: We have a spin on the number three turn. It is Bud Singelstad, who spun right out in front of us here and split about 200 feet in the back end of this car, hit the outside wall. But Bud, let's take a look. He's all right. He's standing up in the cockpit of his car. It's resting 6 or 7 feet away from the outside wall. He took a real bad spin here, but again, are doing a tremendous job of pulling out of it. Singelstad is just at the end of the number three turn. He's standing up now. He's all right and sitting on the outside wall, but his car is badly chewed up. A spin, and he hits the rear of his car against the outside wall. Singelstad is out of this race. Now, Sid, back to you.
1: All right, Mike, we have the yellow out now, and they're holding here while that track is taken care of. We want to try to get this rundown after 110 laps or 275 miles for you. 82, Jimmy Clark was in the lead. Number one, A.J. Foyt, second. 98, Pauly Jones, third. 12, Andretti, fourth. 5, Singelstad, fifth. 81, Mickey Rock, sixth. Number four, Don Bramson, seventh. 53, Walt Hansen, eighth. 45, Al Unser, ninth. And 76, Gordon Johnson, tenth. On new record, 152.391 miles per hour, set this time again by Jimmy Clark. The old record, A.J. Foyt, 146.740, set last year. Foyt went in the pits on the 114th lap and got out of the car. The car's been pushed in. No reason has ever been given to us for the loss of A.J. Foyt in this race to the malfunction of the automobile. Want to hear from our former governor, Harold W. Handley, and George Stark. Listen to us here in Indianapolis. Foyt's car was rolled into the garage area, and Clark's pit crew flashed a sign to its driver, Foyt out. And that must be good news for Jimmy Clark. They couldn't see a nicer message on a greeting card. I think that Foyt out for Jimmy Clark. These two had a tremendous competition in a friendly way. There was nothing bitter about it, except competitively. And that was bitter, I think, indeed, because each one wanted to defeat the other. And now Jimmy Clark has the upper hand as he holds position number one, Parnelli Jones, who won the race in 1963. In the second spot, Mario Andretti, in the 120 lap in third. And we're running smoothly out here. Yellow flag is still out. Well, things got very exciting, dropping A.J. Foyt from this field. So it looks as though we have a good chance for a possible new winner. The Parnelli Jones is still in the race. Roger Ward, having not made it, turned to qualify. Incidentally, when we gave these lineups, I meant to didn't have time to identify the fact that qualification positions are determined, or starting positions, by qualification speed. And a lady wrote and said, why is it there's a faster car back
9: further than the slower cars, where they qualify for 4 days. And the fastest cars each day take the lineup first. They get a bonus for having qualified early. So you could have a car qualifying very fast in the last row. If he qualified the fastest on the last day, he is further back than the man who qualified the slowest on the first day, if you're with me. John, we don't have time for you until we take this little 10-second break for safe identification, and then we'll call in John DeCamp for a rundown once again from his statistical spot here in the booth. This is the Indianapolis Motor Speedway Network. Sid Collins back here at Indianapolis once again, and John DeCamp is alongside with some valuable information, I'm certain. Johnny, come in.
2: Sid, there are 14 cars left in the race.

0: Car's engine blue. Freddie, when you say a car's engine blue, does that cover everything or is that one thing in particular?
1: Well, no. An engine blown most generally means a rod or a piston blue, which is basic, you know. And or you could have bent the valve and or dropped the valve, which in turn will get in contact and get too well acquainted with a piston, which will most generally break up and cut the engine in half, or ventilate it, so to speak, put a hole in the side of the engine. But that would be what would be called blown.
0: Of course, that's the worst thing that can happen to a car, isn't it?
1: It's not repairable. And even today, a minor repairable item would almost put you out of the race. You know, one thing I'm concerned about, seems to me Clark made a pit stop a considerable time back, and I can't understand why they're not taking advantage of the yellow flag to make an additional pit stop right now. It would be a brilliant move.
0: We'll watch for that, Fred. Thank you. Now stay tuned for the greatest spectacle in racing. We have had the two leaders in this race today. Jimmy Clark had won $13,500 in lap prize money after 100 laps, after halfway through this distance of 500 miles, and A.J. Foyt had won $1,500 in lap prize money. The green flag is being waved once again by starter Pat Vidan. Our chief steward, Harlan Sengler, down there, watching and determining all of the rules that govern the race, is fine staff, John Cummins, Carl Johnson, and the rest of the gentlemen here who officiate under the banner of USAC. Tom Binford is their president. Now to the south pit area, here's Lou Palmer.
2: Well, Len Sutton just pulled up here. This isn't his pit area. He came in for another pit. I haven't kept track, but it seems it may be as many as six now. Started wheeling out onto the track. Something was very sour with the engine. He pulled in right in front of our vantage point, shut it off, or else it stalled out on him. Bill Cheeseburg, who is standing by out of the race, whose pit was at this location, jumped down, looked it over just as Sutton's crew came racing up to see what was wrong. Len unbuckled, got out. Cheeseburg pointed to something or other. The crew made an adjustment. Another one of the crew members managed to run down here with the battery system to get the starter engaged. They did. Sutton's back on the track, and he's in the racing business again, Sid.
0: Thank you, Lou, very, very much. Car 74, driven by Al Miller, stopped on lap 119 for fuel in the pit for 20 seconds. Walt Hansen stopped on lap 112 to replace plugs in the pit for 3 minutes and 28 seconds. And we have now Jimmy Clark at 126 laps in the lead. Second is finally Jones. Third, Mario Andretti. Fourth, Mickey Rupp. This Mickey Rupp, we better look that situation over a little bit. Freddie, he's moving up here. This boy is a go-kart champion, as I recall.
1: That's correct. And what's more, he came back here several years ago. And he was a sponsor on an automobile here, I think on Ronnie Duman's car. He came here as a sponsor more than anything else for his go-kart business. And this year he's driving the D.C. Murphy Special as a driver and has moved up tremendously well. He's staying out of trouble and he's running a more or less planned race. It's a very brilliant showing on the young man.
0: It's a four-cylinder rear-engine car, and Andy Dunlap is the mechanic on the car. Two of our first five are rookies right now, Mario Andretti and Mickey Rupp, which is a bit of an unusual situation.
1: Well, Sid, it's been expected that the boys would be up there, the rookies this year. For the 11 rookies we acquired this year, have a tremendous amount of ability, and they are users of their head as well as their foot. They coordinate the gray matter with that right foot well.
0: Now, Governor Cliff Hansen joined with several other states in sending us greetings from the cowboy state of Wyoming today. Gil Berry and I have made official Bronco Busters of Wyoming. Race fans will be interested in knowing that former driver Elmer George is an owner of a dude ranch in that cowboy state of Wyoming. We appreciate the honor. But bust a few Broncos right after we get off the air here, as a matter of fact. It's been a long month, hasn't it, Fred? A lot of things have happened here. But the amazing thing is we have not had the difficulty in the racetrack I think all of us anticipated.
1: Well, as far as spectacular accidents were concerned, I didn't feel we'd have any this year, because we have had a great deal of concern at the early part of this month. If you'll recap this thing a little bit, Sid, as you well know, the people in Indiana, of course, are well versed on what goes on here, as are not many of the other people in the 49 other states. Here, when we have trouble, the newspapers, television and radio, all mediums of dissemination of news, cover very well the problems existing. And when the boys came here the first month to go for speed, it didn't work. Cars start falling apart on a rear engine type of machine that were too delicately put together or fragile, so to speak. And the technical committee of United States Auto Club grounded automobiles throughout the month several times. And by modifying the cars, the boys were then not up to going for speed. The primary and basic interest was to get the car dependable before they went for speed. So they went for speed just a couple of days before the first day of qualification. And they are all quite concerned about them and have taken care of them in pretty good shape since then.
0: Okay, Fred, thanks. Let's call in John, then we'll swing around the track to our remote points once again. Johnny?
3: I just had to get a commercial in here. Mickey Ruff is a former Purdue University football player. He was there for a freshman year, recruited by freshman coach Al Parker. This was back in about 1957 or 58. So I'm glad to see him up in there in a good position.
0: We mentioned earlier John DeCamp is a graduate engineer from Purdue University. And I went to Indiana University and forgive me Freddie Aggravation between us here because he gave me the park. Pretty good rivalry out here in this state. At the end of 120 laps now, or 300 miles, another new record, 152.301 miles per hour, set by Jimmy Clark, the leader. Last year's record of 147.027 by Eagle Ford has been broken. And at the 300-mile mark, with 200 miles left to go, 82, Clark was first, 98, Jones second, 12, Andretti third, 81, Ruff fourth, number 4, Branson fifth. Number 45, Al Unser, running sixth. He's the teammate to A.J. Foyt, who's now out of the race in the Lotus, and Unser is still going in sixth place in the Lola. Number 76, in seventh place, driven by Gordon John Cox, another rookie. Number 54, Bob Vine, in eighth. Number 83, Bobby John, another rookie, in ninth, and he's a teammate to Clark. Number 7, Lloyd Ruby, in 10th. 23, Eddie Johnson, 11th. 14, Johnny Boyd, 12th. 53, Roe Hampton, 13th. And number 16, Len Sutton, still in there, bravely continuing his persistence in this race with difficulty in his pit stops, coming in time and again with trouble, but he's now running in the race in last position right now. That being 14th place, 14 cars still running. Down to the north pit area, here's Chuck Marlowe.
2: Don Branson has just come in and said he's been refueled. He gave indication time before he was running out as he went through the turn, it was spilling away, and his car was missing out. They are having trouble right now getting him started. He stalled the engine. They have the inertia starter hooked up there. It kicks over now, but they're still having trouble keeping him going. He is hanging on just by a bare thread right now. Now it clears up. He's ready to go. His tanks are full. And they're just about ready to shove him out. John Branson moving away now as they pull the hose out. The way he's back and on the track, getting ready to run in this race once again. Back to you, Sid.
0: All right, Chuck. The yellow line was on 7 minutes because a single says spin on the northeast turn, number 3. Yellow light's now been on for a total of 13 minutes in this race. Car 98, driven by Parnelli Jones, stopped on lap 119 for fuel. He was in third at the time. He was in the pits for only 29 and 7-tenths seconds. Well, we're too close to our next break to swing around the track. When we come back, we'll do that. I have acknowledgments here from other listeners, KVEG, Dave Jacob in Las Vegas, Nevada. Dick Ellis, WJCW in Johnson City, Tennessee. Tom Doyle in Orlando, Florida. Mary Fairbank. And at the end of 110 laps, car 82, Jimmy Clark, had won $15,000. And AJ Foyt, $1,500. And Clark has led all but 10 laps in the race so far. AJ has led 10, and Clark had led 100 laps at that time. Johnny Boyd's car 14, stopped on lap 121 for fuel. The pit for 33 seconds. Now stay tuned for the greatest spectacle in racing.
4: Yeah. Once again, race day, May 31, 1965. Sid Marlowe, Freddie and John DeCamp, and we're going to bring in the other voices we have on our veteran crew. Over 101 years of experience when you add them all up, broadcasting this race. And down to the number one turn first, and here's Bill Prost.
2: Watching Eddie Johnson come around and one of your so-called dinosaurs makes the race look almost like it did several years ago. Eddie is riding that wheel as they used to many times. He's riding quite easily and contentedly there, too. But he's holding the pace, and he's driving like he was out for a Sunday drive. He intends to stay in, and that's it from turn number one.
0: Whoa.
4: Before we go around to number two, Walt Hansen stars and be kicking up quite a bit of smoke. I'm sure Fred could analyze the problem from here.
5: Yes, Walt Hansen, left side of the engine, dodging out smoke.
1: That little Offenhauser, so he'll be in, and that takes out, that will take out the entire stables of the MG Liquid Suspension Special. Unfortunately, they're wonderful little automobiles, nice chassis. Too bad.
4: We might add that Peter DiPaolo won this race in 1925 as the head of their operations team.
1: Right. He's the chief of operations of that entire team for Shell Quivali of San Francisco.
4: Now let's go down to number two turn and Howdy Bell.
6: That's it. We noticed Walt Hansen coming through here. He dropped down below the white line as he headed up the backstretch. Another thing, we were mentioning Mick Rupp a while ago, and his engine doesn't seem to be running quite the way it was earlier in the race. It doesn't sound completely flat, but it seems to be just a little flat. About three or four laps ago, he did drop down low on the inside of the backstretch, but I noticed he's once again back out in the groove, so maybe it cleared up. Sid?
4: Okay, now we're going to hold off here because a Lotus Ford came in. Was it Clark?
1: Right, it's Clark. He's in for a pit stop.
4: And here's Lou Pommel on top of it. Lou, pick it up.
2: Right, they've got both hoses connected, one for each of the side saddle tanks on the car. The tires are going to stay on, it appears. Jimmy continues to jazz the engine, clearing that tuned exhaust in the rear engine Ford. The Team Lotus crew is doing a far superior job than last year. There, we take the watch off him, and Jimmy's flag is already off and rolling.
5: Unofficially, this looks like something under 28 seconds.
7: They didn't
5: catch that line on the track, and he does
7: have four. Well, they've seen here the race this year, what they've seen up their pit operation, and they've certainly done that this time. And the man who came to race here in Indiana, and won one, was our Senator, Burt Byers, and I say he's back home to see our greatest sporting event. Good to see you, Senator.
8: It's good to be back. It's a great day, a great race. We just have our fingers crossed that nobody gets hurt. Let's meet your friend here.
9: This is Tyler Abel from Washington, who is Assistant Postmaster General.
8: How are you, sir?
9: I'm fine. Good to be here. Good to meet you, Sid.
8: Well, we're cutting down on mail delivery today because they're hearing the voice, but they'll probably write one another about the race shortly thereafter.
9: I don't think anybody's interested in reading mail right now. This is too exciting.
8: Your first time here, sir?
9: My very first, and it's a great experience.
8: Delighted to have you with us. Thank you.
9: Thank you.
8: In good hands with Senator Burt Byers. Burt, good to see you.
9: Good to see you, Sid. Keep
8: thank
9: plugging.
8: You. Thank you very much. We'll do that. Gentlemen, thank you so much for stopping by to see us. Now to the backstretch and come in Ron Carroll.
2: All right, Sid, and this may be some consolation to fans of A.J. Point. After he went out of the race in car number one, we began watching the car driven by Al Unser, a twin to car number 40, number one. Car number 45 driven by Al Unser, doing a tremendous job, looking real nice, driving a real nice race, Al Unser has. Of course, Al coming from a real racing family. So I know that may be some consolation to the fans of A.J. Point out there. Now back to you in the tower, Sid.
8: Ron, fine. On your rookie here, I want to compliment you on doing a fine job for us in the backstretch today. Number three turn, come in, Mike Ahern.
10: Sid, here on number three, we are all watching, or did watch, with tremendous interest, the work of the track crews, the safety crews, right after the spin of Bud Tingelstad. These are the unheralded men of this speedway. They did a tremendous job. They kept that yellow light only on about 7 minutes, doing a tremendous job guiding the traffic around that car so there were no other spins or no other accidents of any kind. So these men did a great job here on turn number three and are running very smoothly here right now. Okay, Sid, back to you.
8: Mike, fine. Anybody who deserves credit, let's give it to him. One of the guards' hats flew off out here. One of these safety men ran out of the track. It went out about 8 feet and picked it up, too. Out of number four, and Jim Shelton.
11: Thanks a lot, Sid, and I will agree with Mike. These fellows really did a job. I could see over there at number three. Now, speaking of Tingelstad, and I imagine you, Sid, noticed it, Freddie and John, that this fellow came up 19th position. He had, was running the number five position, that last report from you and Freddie and John. And boy, that's really moving. He was doing a great job driving. I guess he just got a little over-anxious and lost it over there at number three. But hats off to Bud for as long as he lasted. And now, back to you, Sid.
8: Well, we have two things going on here now, Jim. Mario Andretti's coming in for a pit stop, and Bud Tingelstad is standing by in the north pit. So, Chuck, if you can hold on to Bud for just a minute, let's see if we can pick up the action here on Mario Andretti first. He is now running in third position. Lou Palmer in the south pit.
2: Right. Mario's getting the goggles, and he doesn't seem too interested in them. He's not even taking a drink of water, but he's getting good deal of fuel in rapid order. No tire change here. Mario Andretti keeping the engine revved up, nodding his head to some question the crew asked him. We, of course, couldn't hear it over the roar. The hose is down. The men are behind the car, and here it comes. Al Dean, number 12, the Dean Badline Special. He's having a hard time getting it to catch. Mario! That's Mario Andretti running by now, and it's not official, but we make that at about a 32-second stop, Sid.
4: All right, Lou, Semple Avanti. Always forward, the pit sign on Mario Andretti's Dean Badline crew down there. And Bud Finkelstad evidently had to run along. Is that the story, Mr. Dean? Couldn't hold him down there. Okay. Wanted to get Bud on the air if we could, but of course he is okay. Wanted to say hello to his friends. The end of 120 laps, Jimmy Clark had won $16,500 in lap prize money, and A.J. Foyt, $1,500. Clark had led 110 of the 120 laps, and Foyt the other 10. Out of the center pit, Luke Walton.
12: Sid, Dan Gurney is standing here. Dan, I know this is a great disappointment to you, and that disappointment is shared by a lot of people around the country. Could you tell us what went wrong?
13: Well, as near as we can tell, it's time to gear. The engine locked up.
12: How about next year? Will you be back next year, Dan?
13: Well, that remains to be seen. We're all very, very, as you say, disappointed. We won't give up.
12: Gonna hang right in. Thank you very much, Dan Gurney, and now back to the tower and Sid.
4: All right, Luke, and we're sorry for Dan, too, a tremendous competitor. We still have one in the front row running, Jimmy Clark. Finkelstad, we can see now walking right in front of us. He must have had another appointment to make here. A bit dejected, of course, anyone who drops out of this race. The American Red Ball Special, car number 5, entered by Lizzie Hopkins, a Rearrington Ford Lola car, one of the two Lolas. He used to live in Dayton, now residing here in Indianapolis. Clark pitted on the 136th lap. He was in the pits for 24 7/10 seconds. For fuel and back out and running now. After 130 laps now, 325 miles, another new record set by Jimmy Clark of Scotland, 151.773 miles per hour, the old record 147.274 miles per hour, over 4 miles an hour faster. That was set by A.J. Foyt. In fact, Foyt had every record from the 70th lap to the 200th last year, and Clark has taken them over now. Foyt still held the 70th this time, and Clark has had 80 through 130. And at 130 laps, so 325 miles, the standings as follows of all the cars running at that time. And there were 13 of them. Number 82, Clark first. 98, Jones second. 12, Andretti third. 81, Rupp fourth. Number 4, Branson fifth. 76, John Cox sixth. 45, Allen through seventh. 74, Al Miller eighth. 83, Bobby Jones ninth. Number 7, Lloyd Ruby, 10th. Number 23, Eddie Johnson, 11th. 14, Johnny Boyd, 12th. And 53, Walt Hansen, 13th. Now stay tuned for the greatest spectacle in racing. Back in the Master Control Tower at Indianapolis, Indiana, once again. Sun shining, clear day, beautiful Tony Holman-type weather. In the 137th lap, finally Jones leading Mario Andretti by 1 second in a tight battle for second place behind Jimmy Clark. And we get on that duel, we'll spin around perhaps and follow them if they're still that close. On the 138th lap, Clark, after refueling, led Jones by 1 minute and 31 seconds, which is well over a lap distance here at these speeds. Car 81, driven by Mickey Rupp, stopped on 132nd lap for fuel in the pit 46 seconds. Don Branson, the number 4, the wind special, stops on lap 131 for fuel, 1 minute and 5 seconds. And 65, driven by Ronnie Duman, out of the race because of rear-end trouble. That's an additional bulletin on this car. And now we have the rundown of 140 laps for 350 miles. Speed, 151.100, a new track record again. Jimmy Clark holding on to it. Second place, Connelly Jones, 98. Third, Andretti in car number 12. Fourth, Rupp in number 81. Fifth, number 76, Gordon Johnson. Sixth, number 4, John Branson. Seventh, 45, Al Unser. Eighth, 74, Al Miller. Ninth, number 83, Bobby John. And 10th, number 7, Lloyd Ruby. In 11th spot, number 23, Eddie Johnson. 12th, number 14, Johnny Boy. And 13th, car number 16, Len Sutton.
0: Louis Meyer back in 1936 and Ray Haroon in 1911 won this race in the 28th spot, but it's very difficult to do from way, way back there. Prior to this race today, Penelope Jones had led 321 out of 1,000 laps he had run in competition here in his last five races, all the races he's had. Man is on the pole, A.J. Foyt, out of the race. And the boys who have led the race at any time in the past have been Jones, Foyt, Fox, Kirby, Foyt, Sutton, and McCloskey. And it's strung out now to a very easy run, and we have a ways to go, of course. We're on the 145th lap out of 255 laps to go, but if this car holds together, Jimmy Clark, with no difficulty, he's a two-in right now. He has a very comfortable, strong lead. This race is not the race as far as changing hands is concerned we've had in the past few years. In 1960, they set a record. There were five leaders, and the lead changed hands 29 times. In 1961, it changed hands 20 times, with seven leaders taking over. And last year, we had four different leaders. Rex Mays led this race for nine different times, but never won it. And Jimmy Clark has been here now and been unable to win it until today, which is his best chance so far. Jimmy Clark in his third 500-mile race. He was pole last year, came out this year and eclipsed his own pole speed, and then was defeated by A.J. Foyt and started in the second position. Let's call in now John DeCamp.
3: Sid, I just clocked Jimmy Clark on the 145th lap for him. He turned at about 152.2 miles an hour, so Clark has slowed down a little bit. Earlier, he was running 155, in fact, in the top 155 mile per hour bracket. It might be that Colin Chapman's asked Jimmy to just ease off a little bit, maintain this very wide lead he has, and try and make his equipment last the rest of the distance.
0: Well, I would say it's a very good idea, wouldn't you, Freddie?
1: I would, definitely, because nobody has broken Bobby Marshman's record yet of last year, have they, for the fastest lap of the race.
0: Alongside me now is Donald Davidson, coming back for the third time with another recapitulation. And I don't know how you feel about the folks up in Scotland, Donald, down there in London, but I know you're very pleased to see a race like this.
14: Well, my mother's Scottish, and certainly...
0: Well, that answers my question. What do you have for us this time, my friend?
14: I heard somebody say last night that they've come to the race to see the wreck. Well, I'm afraid they'd be very disappointed, and it serves them right for hoping that. Len Sutton seems to have broken some sort of a record for pit stops. He's way down, but if it's any help, Fred Frame won in 1932 with seven pit stops. Unusual also this year. Connelly Jones has not led as yet, and this is the first race that he's been in that he hasn't led. According to my reckoning here, Jim McElreath, by retiring, will get 23rd place driving the John Zink car. This is interesting because John Zink has had 23rd twice before in 1953 with the combination of Jerry Hoyt, Andy Linden, and Chuck Stevenson, and in 1954 with the combination of Jim Riley and
0: second for station identification. This is the Indianapolis Motor Speedway Network. Lots of folks dropping by the booth here and hoping to have a chance to say hello to us. We're trying to make our interviews only to people involved strictly in the racing profession. Phil and Lindsey Crosby were up in Mr. Tony Holman's booth, and Jim Davis from Hollywood, and many other people too. Jimmy Stewart, of course, has been enjoying the race. He was the Grand Marshal of our 500 Festival Parade here on Friday evening. At the end of 130 laps, Cross had won $18,000 in that prize money. Foyt, $1,500. Clark led 120 laps and fourth the other 10. Tie number 76, driven by Gordon Johncock, stopped on the 137th lap for fuel in the pit 40 seconds. Mario Andretti for 39 seconds for fuel on lap 139. And A.J. Foyt star out of the race on lap 116 when the transmission went out. Number 53, driven by Walter Hansgen, stopped on the 129th lap, engine overheating in the pit, 4 minutes and 34 seconds. And then he came back in to be declared out of the race on lap 138 because the overheating difficulties could not be corrected sufficiently. You know, each year many of you write me for tickets for the race. Unfortunately, I don't sell tickets for the race, but if you'd write to the Speedway office, Speedway Indiana, care of tickets, you get them much faster. They'll send you an application blank. Bobby John, correction here on lap 140. 350 miles. Bobby John, car number 83 was in ninth place, not car number 23, Eddie Johnson. Did you make that correction? Bobby Johns in 83 in ninth place on lap 140, not car 23, Eddie Johnson. Listen to us in KTLN in Denver, Tom Griffith, Elmer Kelly, WFMW in Madisonville, Kentucky. This is a beautiful editorial job for us last year down there. Also in WBCH in Hastings, Michigan. Five rookies in the first 10 after 147 laps. Mario Andretti, Bobby Johns, Gordon Johncock, Mickey Rupp, and Al Unser. Each year, the Stark & Wessel Rookie of the Year trophy is given. We'll have a chance to vote on that, Fred and I, tomorrow night. The other broadcasters and writers here covering the race will make a tabulation, and probably one of these five boys will be named the Rookie of the Year. Punnelly Jones, who's out there in second right now, was a co-Rookie of the Year with our dear friend Bobby Marchman, who we missed very much today. We'll end that race first place here 5 years ago. Now to the north pit, here again is Chuck Marlowe.
6: Right, Fred, and we have with us Johnny Boyd, who was running 12 minutes a moment ago. Johnny, you called in and shut it off. What happened?
15: Oh, the gearbox went out on it. I guess it just overheated, and I saw the smoke coming out, and I thought that maybe it might be here. The time of the race is no sense going out to watch the seat of the engine. I thought that was up and the temperature was down, or it should be, so I pulled in anyway, not wanting to take a chance, and on the turn of the tire, there was a gearbox, and probably wouldn't have stayed in the race a couple more laps.
6: Right, well, Tom, everyone back in front, though, very glad the others are all right. You're a very tired man. I want to thank you for coming over, jumping right out of that car, and giving us this interview. Thank you very, very much.
15: My pleasure.
6: Right.
15: Say hello to Mike.
6: Johnny. Now back to you, Seth.
0: Okay, Chuck, and alongside here is Pete DiPaolo. Pete, we mentioned a little while ago, he had three great entries here in Grant and Hansgen and Bob Weiss, but they're all out of here now.
16: Yes, it's too bad. The engine failure is all I can say. The chassis handled beautiful.
0: Well, what's the plan for next time?
16: Well, I guess we'll have to go to Ford engines. Looks like it's a Ford race, Sid.
0: I think that's the answer for
16: you. They're running beautifully, and Jimmy Clark is driving massively as usual.
0: Well, Pete, I know having won this race in 1925, and all fans everywhere know you're the first man to win it over 100 miles an hour. How do these speeds appeal to you now?
16: Well, they're way, way above what I expected. I thought the average would be close to 50, but they're running well over it.
0: Well, of course, we've had a very safe race in cutting down that yellow flag.
16: Wonderfully well.
0: Did it surprise you that it has been this safe?
16: Definitely. I love the speeds they're going, and surely we have some mishaps. So far, it's just been wonderful, Sid.
0: Thank you, Pete, for stopping by to see us.
16: Thank you, Sid Collins.
0: Good to see you. Pete DiPaolo won this race in 1925. And he said mishap, so leader was the columnist here wrote a book called Indiana, which kids us, Freddie, about calling things a mishap in lieu of the actual facts. We'd rather call it that so we know exactly what it may be. Let's go around and see what the boys are doing, see if they're alert back there. The number three turn, call in Mike Ahern.
10: Right here, Sid, and it is getting a little rough here in number three. A couple of cars going around, shimmying just a bit. The driver's doing a real fine job, and they're riding it just a little bit above that white line right now. Because it is getting jumped for this place. But aside from that, we're having a nice ride back here, watching a great race. Okay, Sid, back to you.
0: All right, Mike, how about you, Jim Shelton, on number four?
11: We're right here, Sid. This is a smooth race, and as it keeps up like this, this is going to be the earliest any race ever ended out here, I'm sure. Say, when you take a look at Jimmy Clark, look at his car, you wonder if there's a driver in there sometimes because he is so low in that cockpit. And you almost gasp because you think, boy, the car's running all by itself, and then second look, Jim is there. How about you, Jim?
0: We checked, and there's a driver in there. quite a driver, as a matter of fact. Number one turn is Bill Froese.
6: And Jimmy Clark looks like he's finding the rails out here. He doesn't miss any of that groove any time. He's just as steady and right in the same spot every time as he makes the number one turn. Back to you, Jim.
0: Bell number two, Howdy Bell.
6: Lap before last, when rookie Bobby Johns came through this turn, he got a little bit out of the groove. Apparently, he washed out just a bit as Parnelli Jones in another car tried to pass him on the inside, which they did, but he was able to get back into the groove down the backstretch. Other than that, everything is very smooth in turn number two. Sid?
0: You fellas sound smooth out there, too. How about the backstretch, Ron? Come in. Ron Carroll.
6: Everything going very well back here, Sid, and
2: to those who've been watching Len Sutton in car 16. After those many pits getting in the race, car number 16 is running better right now than it has all through.
8: Well, they just had to get it warmed up, I guess. Here's John DeCamp.
3: Sid, Al Miller was in just now for what was his fifth pit stop unofficially. He was in there for about 22 seconds. Freddie Agabashian says he's been having trouble. I thought that all they did that time was give him a shot of fuel, but I couldn't tell for sure. Sid?
1: He has been having trouble, but that time was shot of fuel, and I think they're running on the right side on fuel. They're taking fuel on every time they can, but there's something bugging them. I don't know what it is.
8: The standings after 150 laps now are 375 miles as follows. A new record again set by Jimmy Clark, 151.138 miles per hour. The old record, A.J. Foyt, 146.897, set last year. We'll go through part of these right now before our next break. In first place, after 150 laps for 375 miles, Jimmy Clark. Second, number 98, Lenny Jones. Third, Mario Andretti, car number 12. Fourth, Mickey Ruff in 81. And fifth, car number 76, Gordon Johncock. Sixth, 74, Al Miller. Seventh, number 4, Dom Brasson. Eighth, number 7, Lloyd Ruby. Ninth, 83, Bobby John. Tenth, number 45, Al Unser. 11th, number 23, Eddie Johnson. 12th, number 14, Johnny Boyd. And 13th, number 16, Len Sutton. Now stay tuned for the greatest special. Back in the control tower once again. You know, speed is king here at the Speedway, but the Indiana Office of Traffic Safety reminds you these cars all run in the same direction, and that's an advantage. The average driver doesn't share that, and the average driver faces traffic that numbers well in excess of 33 cars, too. So with this in mind, control your speed at a level that's safe for the road you drive and the drivers you meet, particularly on this type of holiday weekend. Car number 4, driven by Don Branson, stopped on the 156 lap for fuel in the pit 49 seconds. 74, Al Miller, stopped on lap 158 for fuel in the pit 17 seconds. Here's finally Jones coming down to the pit once again. Lou will be checking him down there, I'm sure. Here's Lou Palmer in the south pit.
2: And here he is. Parnelli Jones rolled into the pit area, has come to a stop. He's getting the usual material from the sideline. That is the sixth pit man not allowed over the wall, handing to Parnelli clean goggles, something to drink. And it appears that there will be no tire change. They were standing by with him just in case, but they don't need it. They did need fuel. Parnelli has it now. Out goes the drink. He throws it into the pit area, and he's rolling by us now. Listen, Parnelli Jones. That's it. Parnelli moving by us on the pit apron. Now he's headed for the asphalt below the white line into the number one turn. Off and running, Parnelli Jones in number two position, or was at least. We'll see what Mario's doing now. Here goes, after just how many seconds? 25 seconds. Parnelli back in the race. Sid, back to you in the tower.
8: Very good, Lou, and that's his third pit stop, and Clark has made two, and that sort of made some difference, although Clark is considerably ahead of the rest of his field today and running very, very easily. Number 14, out of the race, Johnny Boyd with rear end trouble. Just got that word in. That's nobody of yours, the highway safety team, isn't he, Freddie?
1: That's right. And it's too bad Johnny had to go out. He was so highly enthused over that car. His pit crew and his owner as well, George Byron, said that he had high hopes of finishing high, and not only high, but in winning it. However, Fresno can be real proud of the drivers they've had in here today. They all did an excellent job, and through no fault of their own, have been out of the race. You know, the pit strategies, I think right about now, are beginning to take effect and starting to show, changing the complexion of this thing as it goes along. Mario Andretti hasn't made three stops yet, and it's highly possible with LD and his game, Chris Bronner, with the knowledge they have, that they might just attempt this on two pit stops before. Mario hasn't been aggressive from the standpoint of trying to lead this race. And there is, I think, about the finest new rookie driver we've ever had at the Speedway, frankly, because he's a cool cucumber, I'll tell you. He's cool, calculating, nothing bugs him, and nothing jars him at all. He thinks at all times, and I think that he may just try to go this thing on, too. And he may just pick up that lap again on maybe Parnelli. and be fighting out second place with him at the finish.
8: Well, let's find out, Fred. Fans, stay tuned now for the greatest spectacle in racing. Sid Collins back here at Indianapolis taking the blame to some 800 control room men and announcers around the world. That's the first time Fred Bildino, our producer, tells me I've missed a cutaway. That was due in 5 more minutes.
1: Wait, no, a man is allowed his spin out after about 17 years.
8: I guess. This is the 18th. That's the first time. I'm sorry, fellas. The next one is 156. That's my goof. After 150 laps of 400 miles, that was a mishap there, malfunction or something, Freddie. A new record, 151.145. Jimmy Clark, the leader. 82. Jimmy Clark in first place, a new record, 151.145. Boyce's record last year at this point of 400 miles, 147.005. Second place, Parley Jones in 98. Third, number 12, Mario Andretti. Fourth, 81, Mickey Ruff. Fifth, number 76, Jordan Johnson. Sixth, number 74, Al Miller. Seventh, number seven, Lloyd Ruby. Eighth, number 83, Bobby John. Ninth, number 4, Don Branson. 10th, car 45, Al Unser. 11th, 23, Eddie Johnson. And 12th, 16, Len Sutton. On the 162nd lap, Jones fitted for fuel in 98, 23 seconds. And he held on to an 18-second lead over Andretti for the second-place position. That's the real battle right now. Clark is way out and running, giving the car its head, as they say in horse racing. 45, driven by Al Unser, stopped on the 149th lap for fuel, 42 seconds. Bobby Johns in 83 stopped on lap 149 for fuel for 40 seconds. Eddie Johnson in 23 stopped on lap 149 for 39 seconds for fuel. And Johnny Boyd said he's out with engine trouble at 151st lap. No reason was given. Clark now has almost a 2-minute lead over Parnelli Jones. And that's about as comfortable a lead as you can have here in this 500-mile race. If you'd like to write to us, you may do so by writing me, Sid Collins, care of the Indianapolis Motor Speedway, Indianapolis. Last year, we had mail from Africa, both the North and South Pole, ships at sea, and enjoy very much hearing from you and hearing any comments you may have about the broadcast. We have now 157 laps completed in the race. 33 to go. And the 10 laps will be calling Donald Davidson back in once again. Boy plans to stay in the United States. He likes America so much, and this speedway is hoping to find a job here. So it's a want ad for Donald, Fred.
1: Seriously, Sid, Donaldson was thinking very much he'd like to be connected with our museum. And you know, that's a very thoughtful thing, because with the ample knowledge that he has, a fabulous knowledge, he could tell the history of every driver and every car in that museum without taking a deep breath.
8: He sure could. You know, a new car went in that museum today, as a matter of fact, Brad, the W196 Mercedes, which carried Juan Fangio to the World Grand Prix titles in 1954 and 55. It circled the track yesterday and again this morning, and is now being placed in the Speedway Museum. By the way, that museum's open every day except Christmas Day. If you folks come to Indianapolis, you'll want to stop by and see the Speedway, I'm sure, and take a trip to the museum, and also a little bus ride around this track right on the racing surface.
1: Right. My old diesel is in there, too, the one set on the pole.
8: That's right.
1: There.
8: By golly, in 1952.
1: Compare the weight. In 1952, that car weighed 3,270 pounds and sat on the pole. This year, A.J. Foyt sat on the pole with a car that didn't weigh 3,270-some-odd pounds, but in the neighborhood of 1,250-60 pounds drive.
8: Well, that's a beautiful car. Fred, I know when you got down in that one, they couldn't see your head too well either.
1: Yeah, it's about the only thing they could see, Sid, was a crash helmet, and that's about all. So it indicates a tremendous trend and evolution that has taken place in automobile racing here in the last 13 years. However, it's only taken place in the last few years where we've had the evolution or revolution or complete change of equipment from the sturdy, heavy-duty roadsters to the lighter-weight rear-engine automobiles.
8: One of the interesting things here that Don didn't bring about, I'm letting him bring out anything he wants to, of course, and it's very interesting, but numbers on these cars, 37 to 97, inclusive, have never won the 500-mile race. In the entire history of the race since it began, any car with numbers 37 to 97 have not won, and today Clark is driving 82. This may break an old jinx here. Cars numbered 1 have won the most races. That's A.J. Foyt, and he's out. Number 2 and 16 have won 4 races. Number 16 is Len Sutton. 3, 4, 8, and 14 have won 3 times each. Branson was 4 today, and Boyd, number 8. And 37 to 97 have never won. 98 won in 1963. And 98 is the number held by J.C. Agajanian and Parnelli Jones. And Aggie just dropped by. I don't think he's panting for the first time. Egg, can you jump up and down and pant so it'll sound more realistic?
17: Well, that's easy to do, Sid. Things look real good. And Parnelli's doing a great job.
8: Well, let's take a look now. Parnelli's running second. He's pretty close to with Andretti, though. He's way back from Clark.
17: Yes, I believe we're developed a little myth. Not too bad, but got me a little worried that Andretti, that rookie, might catch us for the end.
8: Well, what do you mean by a myth for our fans? Describe it
17: more. Well, the engine is missing. It isn't purring just the way we want it to, Sid. On our last pit stop, we noticed it. And he's still holding a pretty good lead, but I think we can keep that second place.
8: I think you're pretty lucky guys, don't you, to have it going so well after it just got fixed in time after the accident to be ready for the carburation test last Saturday.
17: Boy, we just hit it just right, and it was all guesswork, actually, because we weren't able to test the car after we got it back together. On our practice session last Saturday, it wasn't working good at all, but we went back in the garage and made it up right, and Colson and Verhuell and Parnelli himself really fixed the car up right.
8: Also want to give some credit here worldwide to Parnelli Jones for the help he tried to get to Roger Ward in the last day of time trial, trying to get his car in shape so he could qualify. He's been almost all day with him.
17: That's right, Sid. He's a real great sportsman, and he tried his best to get Roger into that race.
8: Well, the whole Agajanian team's always been a good sports group. We're glad that you stopped by to see us, Aggie.
17: Thank you, Sid. You know, we have a big weekend in Colorado Springs, the Pike Peak Hill Climb on 4th of July, the Continental Divide on Sunday, June the 26th, and a couple of midget races in there. The big weekend for Colorado is the 4th of July weekend.
8: You run up the mountain and pant like this?
17: I sure do, Sid.
8: Okay, yeah, good luck to you.
17: Thank you.
8: All right, see you later. J.C. Agajanian, the owner here for 18 years. As a matter of fact, he's had cars here at Indianapolis longer than any other entrant of current vintage that we know of at any rate. And his boy, Parnelli Jones, who won this race in 63, is now running smoothly in second place. But Fred will be watching out for what he suggested may happen here. If that engine is missing, it just might drop back, and rookie Andretti will pull up and give him a little bit more of a battle than he's doing right now. Our rookie winners here, the last time a rookie won this race was back in 1927, the George Crowders. Ray Haroon, of course, was a rookie. They all were the first time, but it counts that way in 1911. Jules Gou in 1913, Tomei in 14, and Lockhart in 1926. And Frank Lockhart, incidentally, has been elected to the Racing Hall of Fame, the only new member they've had this time. Unless you boys have something here, I'll go around the racetrack. John, you do? Come in, John DeCamp.
3: Sid, I've been watching the interval between Jimmy Clark, who's the leader, and Parnelli Jones, who's in second spot. And Jones is trailing by about a minute and 16 seconds. Bill Friedemeyer tells me that Andretti is another 18 seconds behind Parnelli Jones, so he's about a minute and 34 or 35 seconds behind Jimmy Clark. Clark, incidentally, is running at about in the high 149, low 150 mile per hour bracket, sticking right with Jim Clark. Since he's gotten the last adjustments made to his car, has been Len Sutton. Clark passed Sutton, but since that time, Sutton's been right on his heels all the way for the last 6 or 8 laps. Sid?
8: All right, John. Parnelli Jones, you mentioned by more than 2 minutes over the correction behind Jimmy Clark. Lap prize money. Clark has won $21,000. Foyt, $1,500 after 150 laps. The race now is in the 174th lap, and we're going to have the final run through during the running of the race. Anyway, we may have some further comments after it's over. This is the last time we'll call Donald Davidson in to see what comments he has at this time.
18: Well, thank you, Sid. There's only 12 drivers left now, and we have rookies Mario Andretti, Mickey Rapp, Gordon Johncock, Al Unser, and Bobby Jones. As you know, this leaves only 7 veterans. Those that have already gone 500 miles, the champion out there is Lloyd Ruby, who drove his first race in 1960, and 1963 was the only year that he didn't go 500 miles. And then 60, 61, 62, and 64, he went the distance. Eddie Johnson completed 500 miles in 58, 59, and 60. He was also flagged off three times in 52, 55, and 56. So when the checker dropped, he actually had been running at the end six times. John Branson has gone 500 miles three times in 60, 62, and 63. Carnelly Jones is running in second, has gone 500 miles twice in 62 and 63 when he won, and was also flagged off in his rookie year of 61. Jim Clark's gone the 500 miles once in 63, his first race. Al Miller also in 63 went 500 miles. And Len Sutton, who's still out there, he refuses to give up, went 500 miles in 62. Earlier, of course, we had a whole influx of cars retiring early. 1954, I noticed, was the record, where Bill Homeyer was the first car to go out of the race on the 74th lap of the... it's not a rookie record as yet. In 51, there were 12 rookies, compared with 11 this year. And in 51, they finished 2nd, 4th, 5th, and 7th. And last year, rookies finished 4th, 8th, and 9th. They're doing very well, but I don't think they're going to beat the 51 record. The best performance by a rookie so far, let's see, 2 years ago, 63, Jim Clark finished in 2nd place. And before that, George Amick finished 2nd in 58. Mario Andretti at the moment is running 3rd. Which will, if he can hold it, will beat Johnny White's fourth place of last year. I think that's all the comments I have to make at the moment. Is this my last time on?
0: We'll have you come back after the race, pardon me, and give us the rundown of your analysis when it's over. Okay, Donald?
18: Okay, I'll
0: and
18: see you
0: my
18: after.
0: Question is, since you know more than anybody else in the world, how does anybody know if you're wrong? That's what's worrying. You're not wrong, I'm sure. Thank you, Donald.
18: Thank you.
0: Donald Davidson from London, who's helping us so very much today with his mental gymnastics here. This guy has a photographic memory in addition to making the 500 his hobby since he's been about 5 years of age. And he's standing outside here keeping notes and making comparatives of this race with other races. Pole winners who have won the 500 in the past have been Tommy Milton, Jimmy Murphy, Billy Arnold, Zukovich, Flaherty, Bud Roberts, and Parnelli Jones. And now we have the rundown for you after 170 laps of 425 miles. We're now on 177 laps, but this is the official figure after 170. Again, a new record, 151.092 miles per hour. Jimmy Clark, of course, setting it. The old record, 147.123 by A.J. Foyt last year. I'll give you the rundown of these cars in 1 minute. Now, stay tuned for the greatest spectacle in racing. Alongside me now in the Master Control Tower is the president of the 500 Festival here in Indianapolis. A great week-long, month-long activity we've been having with the acceleration here right before the race. And our 500 Festival queen is Suzanne Devine. She's a student at Indiana University, and she'll be down to greet the winner in Victory Lane. Suzanne, I'm sure you're very excited about this opportunity, aren't you?
19: Oh, I sure am. My things are going so fast.
0: I wonder if you could tell us what you're wearing today to go down there and greet this winner.
19: I'm wearing a Thai silk black and white check dress.
0: That's a good idea. There might be a little bit of grease.
19: Yes, that's what I hear.
0: Hope it goes in the black part of the dress, not the white.
19: So why?
0: You've had a great reign as queen, haven't you?
19: Oh, I should have.
0: Thank you. We'll probably hear from you down there.
19: Thank you.
0: Thank you, Suzanne. This month, this day, is a culmination of a month of events beginning on May 1st with our mayor's breakfast here, the open day of the track, a band tournament, our Monument Circle, a Fashionata Clues Hall, a Racing Awards and Pole Mechanics Banquet, a Governor's Ball, a big parade with 33 bands from all over the U.S. with 33 floats, and an $87,000 golf tournament won yesterday by Bruce Frampton. Gary Player was here, Billy Casper, Tony Lima, Doug Sanders, Billy Maxwell, and others. But next year when you come to our town, plan to enjoy the activities planned for you by the 500 Festival. And here is Margaret Clark, who has been the president and is very, very busy all month. And Margaret, I'm sure with the race now, you're thrilled to death that maybe it's over, or are you?
20: I'm certainly thrilled that it's over. I'm certainly thrilled just to say that they're wonderful safe race, too. Isn't it tremendous?
0: That's for sure. We're happy
20: and
0: about
20: the
0: that.
20: And speed they're going and still doing such a wonderful job.
0: Now I'll let you invite the folks all over the world to come to our town.
20: Come to the 500 Festival in 1966. We'll keep you well entertained.
0: We have the race and all these activities. Thanks, Margaret.
20: You're very welcome. Thank you.
0: Thank you. This is Margaret Clark. Matter of fact, this is Alice Clark. Her husband was mayor of Indianapolis several years ago with Suzanne Devine, our festival queen. And now we have a black flag for car number 45 being waved. That's Al Unser in the Sheraton Thompson Lola car, which means he must come in for consultation. The red flag means that the car is out of the race, but he will be coming in for consultation, see what the problem may be. And now here he is right in front of us. This boy won the Pikes Peak Hill Climb once, Bobby Unser, and the late Jerry Unser's brother. And they have another brother who's working on the pit crew. Oil problem down here. We'll have to take care of that. Is that what you noticed, you think?
1: Well, there's oil coming out of the engine department on the rear shell of the automobile. So apparently they called him in on account of spilling, oil spillage.
0: Well, we still have this 170-lap rundown to give to you of 425 miles. Before we do that, here is Ray Paschke once again with about 15 seconds, if you can, Ray, of whatever information you have.
5: Something to watch for right now is the additional speed that Parnelli is pouring on, Sid. He's going at 152.001 as compared to Clark, who currently is driving at 149.253. Andretti is going along at 151.439. So Parnelli is putting the extra power into it.
0: Let's see what he can do. Thank you, Ray, very much. We'll be back now in just 10 seconds after identification of your station. This is the Indianapolis Motor Speedway Network. We're now on the 182nd lap. We'll have the standings for you after 170 laps. Car 82, Jimmy Clark, first. This is at 425-mile point. Car 98, Parnelli Jones, is second. 12, Mario Andretti, third. 81, Mickey Rupp, fourth. 76, Gordon Johnson, 5th. 74, Al Miller, 6th. Car number 7, Lloyd Ruby, 7th. Number 4, Don Branson, 8th. 83, Bobby John, 9th. 45, the car just called in, Al Unser, 10th. 23, Eddie Johnson, 11th. And 16, Len Sutton, 12th. Again, a new record, 151.092. Old record set by A.J. Floyd in 1964 of 147.123 miles per hour. Lap prize winnings after 150 laps. Clark won $22,500. Boyd won $1,500. And of course, that will stay that way because he's out of the race. Lloyd Ruby's car, number 7, stopped on the 176 laps of fuel and was in the pit for 16 seconds. And now here's a gentleman that Mr. Berry, our director, has brought in here, Mike Doherty from Drag World Newspaper from Los Angeles. And Mike, I don't know what you have there, but it looks very interesting.
21: Well, Sid, this is an award. We have another one just like it, a silver plate Drag World Award to yourself and Mr. Gil Berry, director, in appreciation for your contribution to American auto racing.
0: Well, it's very beautiful. Thank you very much. Appreciate it.
21: We're here watching for the drag racing fraternity. George Hurst, you know, an Agajanian's
0: yes.
21: car, going very well. We're sorry to see Art Malone and Mickey Thompson out of the field, but glad to see Parnelli going number 2.
0: Well, thank you, Mike. It's very handsome. I'm sure that we'll appreciate having that.
21: Thanks for having us on, Fred.
0: Thank you. Good to see you. Well, thanks. Fred, now stay away from my award, Billy.
1: Yes.
0: Thank you, gentlemen, very, very much. We're now winding up this situation. There's 17 laps to go, but we never count any car out of this race. You know, sometimes cars have dropped out with just a few seconds left to go. On the 192nd lap, as I recall, Freddie, in 1952, and Troy Ruttman won, didn't Bill Vukovic conk out here on number 4 turn?
1: Well, I think I was admiring your trophy and reading it, and I didn't hear what you told and what you asked me. He conked out, as I remember, in number 1 corner here. You talking about Bill Vukovic when he parted the steering mechanism?
0: I was thinking of number 4, but we'll get Donald in and get straightened out on that one. I'm sorry, Fred, to throw you a curve there. I didn't mean to. At any rate, what I'm trying to point out is this race is not over until that checkered flag comes down for the winner. Something could happen. Maury Rose had a magneto strap that was worth a matter of pennies that brought him out of the 500-mile race, and he was leading once also.
1: That's right. You're correct, Sid. And there's been many that have dropped out of here with Mickey Mouse problems, little tiny items that mean a great deal. All our troubles mainly are little things, not the big things. Rex Mays is leading in the Novi and could have won it that year, the year that Duke Nalen hit the wall after leading it. Rex Mays went into the lead. And a little petty rotor in the distributor on the magneto created a short and it stopped the engine.
0: Well, I think we're going to be running out of time here for our remote points, and as a matter of fact, giving us considerable time here to fill in when this race is over. This is the fastest race in history by far. It's only 4 minutes after 2 o'clock Eastern Standard Time here in Indianapolis, Indiana. So let's spin around and pick up our boys who've done a fine job today observing for us on the remote vantage point. First of all, to turn number one, and come in, Bill Froese.
2: Cornelius Jones now, Sid, has gotten away from the traffic of five cars in front of him. He has a pretty open field in front of him. If he wants to make a big run for it now and try to catch up on Jimmy Clark. Back to you, Sid.
0: All right, Bill, now to number two and Howdy Bell.
2: We had noticed the same thing. As a matter of fact, Parnelli had gone by Jim Clark, so that means apparently that he's less than a lap behind him now. And it should be very interesting as Parnelli Jones goes by us right now, about to go by Al Miller as they head down the backstretch. Sid?
0: All right, and down the backstretch is Ron Carroll.
7: All right, Sid, and I just want to say I'm sorry that Parnelli had that engine trouble a while ago, but I'm glad that J.C. Agajanian bailed me out there. Incidentally, we've been watching the fans here on the backstretch, and I'm sure it's that way all the way around. They sat down after the first 5 or 10 laps, and there they've sat ever since. We've had a tremendous race, a really safe one, no serious accidents at all. Now back to you, Sid.
0: All right, Ron, we'll continue our travel around the track in 1 minute. Now stay tuned for the greatest spectacle in racing. After 180 laps, 450 miles, 150.996 is the new record speed set by Jimmy Clark. A.J. Foyt's last year's speed of 147.265 eclipsed. We have five rookies in the 12 competitors remaining. As follows, the listing. First position, number 82, Jimmy Clark. 98, Parnelli Jones, second. 12, Andretti, third. 81, Rock Moore, fourth. 76, Gordon John Cox, 5th. 74, Al Miller, 6th. Number 7, Lloyd Ruby, 7th. Number 4, Don Branson, 8th. Number 9, correction, position 9. Number 83, Bobby Johns, 9th. Number 45, Al Unser, 10th. Number 23, Eddie Johnson, 11th. And number 16, Len Sutton, 12th. 2 hours, 58 minutes, and 48 and 7,900 seconds after 450 miles. So we'll have a new record here for sure today. They're running smoothly. The yellow flag's been out for a total of about 13 minutes, unofficially, all day long. We had Jimmy Clark here from Scotland, Billy Foster from British Columbia, first Canadian to compete here, and Maston Gregory from Paris, a native of Kansas City. We have 7 Californians in the field, 4 from Texas, 2 from Ohio, 2 from Illinois, 2 from New Mexico, 4 from Indiana, 2 from Arizona, 1 from Michigan, and 1 driver each from Pennsylvania, Washington, New Jersey, New York, Florida, and from Oregon. Car 45, driven by Al Unser, was black flagged on the 181st lap in the pit 26 seconds to check an oil leak. The car was all right. 81, Mickey Rupp's car stopped on lap 182 for fuel in the pit 1 minute and 25 seconds. And after 170 laps, prize money, Clark could earn $24,000, Foyt $1,500. 2 leaders in this race. Well, on the 189th lap, 11 laps to go, and Jimmy Clark out there. And Fred, if you had been in this position, which unfortunately you weren't, but I don't think anybody has been for a long time, just like you were late, how would you feel?
1: Well, right now, I think I'd be having a fit, to be honest with you, because if you analyze the picture, the car that has made two stops only will be Andretti and Jim Clark. And you know, this might just be a very critical thing right at the present time, but he's been doing an excellent job. And, here comes Parnelli. He's closing in.
0: Ruby,
1: I'm sorry. I beg your pardon. He's got a dead engine, so I guess he's headed for the pit. But right now, the picture is real good as far as Jim Clark is concerned. It looks like everybody is going along in good shape, and there isn't any pit activity as to questions on the blackboard to the drivers if they're starving out on fuel on the corners or getting very low and limited.
0: Well, no car powered by any engine but a Meyer Drake four-cylinder Offenhauser has won this race since 1946 is the last time someone else did it. That was a Thor engineering car. It was George Wolfson. No foreign car has led the field home since 1940. A foreign car, Maserati. And no rear engines ever won it. So we have history being made here at Indianapolis. Indianapolis right now. Lloyd Ruby in number 7, the DuPont Golden 9, or Golden Special Edit. Wichita Falls, Texas, the Hallebrand rear engine Ford was rolling down into his pit area. We've had no report on him as yet. John DeCamp.
3: Sid, Parnelli Jones has cut Clark's lead to 57 seconds. Clark has made 2 pit stops, according to my unofficial record. Parnelli's made 3. It could be that Clark will have to come in again, but I expect his pit would never have allowed this strategy. So Clark is 57 seconds ahead, and if he gets through with just these 2 pit stops, this will mean about the same thing that it's meant in the past in reverse. Clark has won by virtue of having shorter, quicker, and fewer pit stops.
0: And as you say, and that's very true, that's been the problem in the past. Colin Chapman's a man to be reckoned with, I'm sure, in racing. This man began his car-building career back in 1947 with an old 1937 Austin 7 and no tools. And that car was completely torn down, redesigned, reworked into Lotus 1, the first of a line of cars to eventually win the Car Manufacturers Championship of the World. We'll tell you more about Colin if he wins this race, and right now he's in a good position.

0: kind of obstructing things right there for him, and but maybe it's just because Al is driving about the same speed, and maybe John can check that. Anyway, Parnelli sees the dollar signs for that second spot, and if he holds together, he's really got it, and back to you, Sid.
1: All right, Jim, car number 7, Lloyd Ruby, left the race on the 190th lap. He is now out of the race as well. After 190 laps, 475 miles, we're now on the 194th lap. We had another new record of 150.867 miles per hour, set again, of course, by our leader, Jimmy Clark. Second place, Parnelli Jones, 98. Number 12, Mario Andretti, third. 76, Gordon Johncock, fourth. 74, Al Miller, fifth. 81, Mickey Rupp, sixth. Number 4, Don Branson, 7. 83, Bobby Johns, 8. 45, Al Unser, 9. 23, Eddie Johnson, 10th. And 16, Len Sutton, 11. 11 cars running. This Eddie Johnson is certainly something, isn't he, Fred? All these
2: years. He's doing a wonderful job. He's been driving here for quite some time. He's very efficient as well. You know, one more record may have been established today that we have been avoiding, and that is, up to now, the display of yellow flag as far as time is concerned. I'll bet you this is one of the races that could go on record of having the least amount of total yellow flag time. Despite the fact we've had it several times, but I think the total time will be reduced considerably. We'll have to check that record.
1: I think about 13 minutes right now for the unofficial reports. We'll try to have as much official information before we leave the air, which is another 47 minutes now. And of course, stay with us for all the victory lane activity. Lou Palmer has already had permission and been granted to leave his post and work his way toward the crowd in victory lane. He'll be interviewing all the people associated with the winning car and crew down there. And we'll be back here to wrap up and every bit of information we can garner for you, as we've been trying to do all day long. Well, evidently, this elongated pit stop didn't make too much difference today, with the 2 pit stops mandatory. We'll be talking to Freddie about that and give his opinion of that in just a moment. I'd like you to stay tuned now for the greatest control tower once again, and Len Sutton has come back in for his 5th pit stop of the day. But they're working on the car. They're giving
2: Len on Len Sutton. Whatever his problems were, they corrected it whereby it's running well. He's in for fuel at this time. He waved off any tire replacement that they had ready for him. They had a right front ready for him, and he waved it off, and he's underway after taking on fuel. So whatever the correction was they made in the engine department has enhanced the operation of that machine, whereby I thought it would definitely be out when they pull it down.
1: Well, that's the Bryant Heating and Cooling Special. Len Sutton, number 16, from Portland, Oregon, of all set car, Lurington Ford. Here again from the Timers and Floors office is Ray Pashman.
3: Thank you very much, Ted. Right now, watching the front running cars, the real charger in the field is Andretti. He has a speed of 151.490, one of the last two laps clock for his official run. Parnelli Jones is going very well at 150, 150 and a half. And, of course, Clark is sitting very nicely at 149. So this looks like a real tough finish, and one of the greatest races we've ever seen here at Indianapolis.
1: Thank you, Ray, very much for your help all day, and you'll probably have some more figures for us. We want that winning speed and the lap time, of course, before we leave the air, too, if you can, sir. Thank you very much. We're watching Pat Vidan now. We're on the 198th lap, and we'll be watching for the white flag, and we'll follow our winner, which apparently at this moment will be Jimmy Clark. If he holds up for a few more laps, we'll follow him around point to point without coming back here. We're now on the 198th lap, and we'll be getting our word from Bill Lamb and Bill Friedemeyer as to the 199th. Pat Vidan is not as yet been handed the white flag by his assistants. He is holding his passing flag and his yellow flag and his green flag, and the green flag is the one. Now he's been given the white flag, and he's holding it. We'll watch for Jimmy Clark and pick him up all around the oval. The white flag is out, and the card, number 82, is being held. So the boys, as they come by in a group, will know which is which, although I think no one else thinks they're winning the race right now. Led by Al Miller. And Al Unser. And Pat is still waiting for Jimmy Clark of Doon, Scotland, to come by to signify one more lap. He'll probably take an extra insurance lap. Finally, Jones roaring by right now, and he's just gone by. You'll see how much ahead Jimmy Clark is from finally Jones' position as he roars. think that was 82, wasn't it? Did he miss the flag? He missed the white flag. Let's pick him up. Did he pass you, Dale Froese?
0: Not yet, but here he comes. He's there on the way down to Hottybell. And we're watching for him as he comes into turn two, back on the pedal, and there goes Jim Clark on his 199th lap, apparently, as he heads down the backstretch, and he should be coming into the view of Ron Carroll.
4: Right you are, Howdy. He's just passing me right now. There he goes, driving up beautiful race as he heads into the third turn and into the view of Mike.
0: And we've got him, Ron, as he comes in now. The fans waving him on. He comes down and pinches that white line. He's doing beautifully. He's in the turn. He's now in the short chute. Pat number four now, and here's Jim Shelton.
5: Well, they say that green and peanuts are unlucky. I don't think he's eaten any peanuts, but he does have a green car. And, boy, he has done a magnificent job today with that. Sid Collins, he's coming into your view, and here he is.
1: And here he comes, and here is the checkered flag for Jimmy Clark of Doon, Scotland, winner of the 1965 Indianapolis 500-mile race. Pick him up as he goes around. Number one, Bill Froese.
4: Here he is, riding very low and coming by us. He waves to the crowd. There goes his right hand. Howdy, do you see it?
0: Yes, we see him now coming into this turn. He has his right hand up, waving to the crowd. The fans in the stands waving back, as well as we, as he moves to the back stretch, and he'll be coming into the view of Ron Carroll right about now.
4: All right, Howdy, I can see him right now. The thousands of fans on their feet. Once again, as Jimmy Clark waves to him as he goes by us into the third turn. Once again, he should be coming into your view, Mike Ahern.
0: And just as he does so, Ron, everybody over in the stands waving, cheering, clapping. He gives the right hand in the air, waves to the crowd as he goes around. A happy man, Jimmy Clark, the winner, into number four, and Jim Shelton.
5: Well, he's slowing down considerably now. He does have a hand in the air. There it is. There goes Jimmy Clark. More lap prizes and number one, and boy, he's going to be counting his money for a long, long time. Sid Collins, he's coming down fairly slow in front of you right now.
1: All right, Jim, we've seen the white flag out for number 98 in second position, Parnelly Jones, and that would be the Agajanian Hurst Special. Followed by Mario Andretti in third place. Clark is going toward victory lane. The winning time, 3 hours, 19 minutes, 5 and 34 hundred seconds, 150.686 miles per hour. Now to victory lane, here is Lou Palmer.
4: Carl's driving Jazz again, pulling close up to the photographer's stand, jazzing the engine one more time, being presented with a bottle of milk, the Borg Warner Trophy, Susan Devine, our 500 Festival Queen, standing by, the laurel wreath being flipped under his shoulders, the crew crowding hard around, Tony Holman standing by, smiling brightly, and he's really drinking at that milk. Jimmy Clark, down there now, Susan Devine, here, let me support you if I can and keep you away from that wheel. Did you enjoy the race?
6: Oh, yes.
4: Yes. Let's listen down here as the crew and Colin Chapman talks with Jimmy Clark. You want to get up out of the heat? They're unbuckling now. Jimmy Clark is still in the car, still buckled up, still helmeted, and they're just now loosening all of the devices. Let's try and talk to all of the crew. A great victory for you.
7: Thank you.
4: Did you come in expecting this time?
7: We hope.
4: Ah, and you did make it. Dave Lazenby standing by here, I'm sure. Or is he still out there working with Bobby? Ah, here we go. A superb job of setting it up, Dave.
7: Well, I've learned it, I don't
4: know. Let me let you talk to Jimmy first, and then we'll get you all together here. Jimmy Clark, brushing his hair back now, still perspiring. Perhaps he'd like another sip of that milk, I don't know, but he's coming up now, getting out of this shoe that he virtually is forced in. Jimmy Clark racing in the car now, standing as high as the Borg Warner Trophy now as he stands in the seat of Colin Chapman's Team Lotus Ford. Here he is, Jimmy Clark. Mr. Chapman, may we congratulate you on the PA.
8: Thank you very much. Hey, come
4: superb.
8: On.
4: Superb. Here, over here. Who do we have? Jim, may we congratulate you very, very much. And it looked like an easy race. I don't mean that belittlingly. Did it go as smoothly as you had hoped?
7: Well, there's no race is ever easy, but I must say it went as smoothly as I'd ever hoped. And the car ran beautifully throughout. And all.
4: Could we ask you, please, come in. Come right on in. Your fuel consumption and pit stops, they went as planned. How much were you carrying in the tank, maximum?
7: Oh, I'm not too sure. Around 60 somewhere.
4: And you made just as many as you wished. You had no extra
7: space. Race went completely as planned. There was no hitches whatever.
4: Now, you had an opportunity to go on the Grand Prix circuit. We had a Monaco race. Graham Hill, I believe, won yesterday. You chose not to compete there. Is that a measure of the importance of this particular event, at least this year, for you?
7: Well, I don't know. It's probably partly that, and probably partly a bit of determination in that this is my third attempt, and I don't know. I don't really believe the third time lucky thing, but I'm beginning to believe it today.
4: One more question for you, Jim, and that is, can we expect you back here at Indianapolis now?
7: Well, that's another year away. We'll think about that one.
4: Another year away. Thank you very much. Please, now, I'll let you all get in for the pictures here. Mr. Chapman, this is a superb automobile. It was proved superior, in fact, to the equipment that ran so very well last year. Could you explain to someone, well, like we, the thousands in the crowd here, the difference in this year's Lotus?
6: Well, just a year's more experience of how to run this race. And we had a little more time this year. And, of course, we had a real fantastic engine. We had no engine trouble. And we really reckon this is the way to go.
4: Did you set your own engines this year?
6: No. These are regular Ford engines supplied by Ford Motor Company, entirely the same as every other Ford engine in the race. But they're all good, believe me.
4: Yes, it's gangbusters. And Bobby Jones did a...
6: I'm very pleased. Yeah, he's finishing well up there.
4: But you have a tiger here in Jimmy Clark. There's no doubt about it. Now, are there any further USAC plans for you this year?
6: I don't know. It's early to say yet.
4: We haven't
6: any plans at the moment, but we'll see what happens.
4: Very well. Thank you. I wonder if Dave Lazenby is near enough that I...
8: Dave!
4: Hey, Dave!
8: Dave!
4: Yes. Now, come on, we've got to talk to Dave Lazenby, the man who set up this superior car. We were talking to Mr. Chapman. It is a new design. It is different than the last year's Lotus and that before it. Is there one significant new factor in this car that gave it its superb handling characteristic? That seemed to be the vital factor.
9: Yes, I'd say it's the chassis. The chassis is completely different.
4: It truly is.
9: Completely.
4: And is there a single ingredient that's something in suspension or...
9: It's just redesigned.
4: Totally redesigned. I was asking Jimmy about your fuel load. He thought somewhere in the neighborhood of above 60 gallon. Is that right each time?
9: It's about right.
4: You fueled it roughly twice as quickly as anyone really expected. What's the secret there?
9: Well, we just put a lot of thought into it.
4: Fine. And there it is, the paper. Jimmy Clark wins the 5. I don't think anyone doubted it before. Well, here we are in victory lane, then. The celebration is unique unto itself. Susan Devine, the queen, is standing by. Did you enjoy the race?
10: Oh, yes. It was fabulous.
4: And have you enjoyed your tenure as queen? That, in fact, does not end until next month. Next month.
10: I sure have. It's a wonderful experience.
4: It has, and this has been an experience in itself, the race here now today. And so the Flying Scotsman, Jimmy Clark, is our victor. I see Tony Holman over there. I'm going to try and make my way around to him. Mr. Holman. We had a superior race day, did we not?
11: Yeah, this is one of the greatest we've ever had.
4: And,
11: Lou, it was simply wonderful today, yeah.
4: We had some difficulties in the practice period. In fact, it was an exciting month of May. It was a safe month, but it rather belied what was going to happen today, didn't it? Everything.
11: We did. It was just, we really looked for anything to happen during the race, but then as it turned out, it was a great surprise, and certainly the mechanics and everything put those cars together did a wonderful job, the ones that were running.
4: Indeed they did, and you've put together a rather wonderful track here, and we hope to see Jimmy Clark back on it. As he said, it's early to make plans. I don't know what more we can say except thank you for a superior track.
11: Well, thank you very much, Lou. It's been nice talking.
4: All right. And that's it, then. This year's 500 winner, Jimmy Clark, former world driving champion. Colin Chapman brought it here. One of the Team Lotus entries, two running in the field today, setting records throughout the day. Jimmy Clark, now in victory lane, out of the car for the first time since the race began. Jimmy Clark moving to the pace car to begin his tour around the trap. But this time, no driving for Jim Clark. A comfortable seat to the back of the pace car, and one final and somewhat slower ride here at the Indianapolis Motor Speedway. We return you then to the tower from here in victory lane.
1: Again, the winning time, 3 hours, 19 minutes, 5 and 34 hundred seconds. Speed, 150.686 miles an hour. over 3 miles an hour faster than 1964 with our winner then, A.J. Foyt. Our congratulations from our crew, our broadcast crew on the Speedway Network, to Jimmy Clark, to Dave Lazenby, to Colin Chapman, and much more about them before we leave the air. Right now, though, we'll be back in 60 seconds. Now stay tuned for the greatest spectacle in racing. They can. They come here once a year, and I think after the tragedy we had here last year, we were delighted to have such a safe race. We only had a few spins out there, and everybody was very much in enjoyment and compatible with the scene today. We don't need accidents and injuries to make the 500-mile race a great racing event. And now for a wrap-up here, let's call in once again Donald Davidson, who's been so helpful to us all day with any comments he may have for a couple of minutes on today's exciting 500. Don?
8: Well, thank you, Sid. According to this, I make that Jim and he really won it. There's no doubt of that. I make it that he is the third most dominant winner of all time. The other two I mentioned earlier, Billy Arnold, who led 198 of 200 laps in 1930, and Vukovic, who led all but five laps in 1953. What I've got here is a complete analysis of each car and car owner and how they, whether it's their best or worst finish. Shall I just run over some of them, or shall I quickly do the lot?
1: You mean you have all 33 there, sir?
8: Yes.
1: Mm-hmm. Well, why don't you go for a while, and I'll tell you when we've had enough of that.
8: Okay. Well, of course, the most important one is the Lotus. Previously, their best finish was second, which goes to Jim Clark as well. Their previous best finish was the second in 63. Parnelli, by getting second for Agajanian. Mr. Agajanian, he had two winners in 52 and 63, so this is the equal second best performance he's ever done, and of course, Parnelli's second best performance. Mario Andretti, of course, is a rookie, has set himself a real target to aim for. Al Dean has previously had two second place finishes with Jimmy Bryan in 54 and Eddie Sachs in 61. They note down here that Bill Cheeseburg is 30th. Again, I'm the last one to argue with the officials, but I think that should probably be 32nd. However, poor old Jim Herdebeest, I mentioned earlier, he's never gone less than 102 laps, and of course today he did just the one. Granatelli has previously had several 32nd and 33rd finishes. The best was when he was running an Oppenheuser car back in 1952. He had second place with Jim Rathman. Also, when Bobby Amser and Al Amser completed their third lap, they had broken the family record because neither Bobby nor his late brother Jerry were able to get past the second lap, and Bobby got well past. I think it was in the region of 80 laps he completed to get 22nd place, and Al was still running at the end. Others I noticed here, of course, A.J. Foyt previously had won two races. Parnelli never led. Now, this is the first time that he's ever driven in the race and not led. Also have, let's see, Lloyd Ruby, almost, he got to within a few laps. Was it something like 187 or 188 laps he completed? He's previously, out of his previous five races, gone the distance four times.
1: Donald, which racing members over the years have led as many laps as Jimmy Clark, did you say?
8: Well, it was Billy Arnold in 1930 who did 198. Louis Meyer led the first two, and then Billy Arnold took over on the third and led all the way to the finish. And Vukovic in 53 started on the pole and took the lead at the very beginning. He pitted in his 49th lap when Freddy Agabasian took over the lead for one lap, followed by Jim Rathman for one lap, followed by Sam Hanks for three. And when Hanks came in for his pit stop, then Vukovic took over the lead again.
1: So only three others have led more laps than Clark?
8: Two others, yes.
1: Carry on for another 55 seconds, Don.
8: Right.
1: You will, please.
8: I'm very glad to see that Eddie Johnson, who I was convinced would get into the first 10 with his old Roadster, just about made it to get into 10th place. He is the oldest driver in the race, also has run more races than any other, having, this was his 14 races, including two relief jobs. The only 2 years that he missed, he was the last car to be bumped standing by a first alternate starter in both, and drove a fairly hefty relief in both of those. That was 53 and 54, and he's made the first 10 again. And as I said, he's previously gone the distance three times and been flagged off three times, and this will be the fourth time. Len Sutton, of course, was the real surprise. He looked as if he was in trouble early, but He also has got into the first four.
1: Well, Donald, thank you very much for a very wonderful contribution. I know this has been a dream fulfilled to you, not only to be at the race for 2 years, but to have a chance to now talk around the world. Well, I know many friends back in London have heard you today, too.
8: Thank you, sir. Just one thing. A lot of people seem to think that I came over here, especially to see Jim Clark. Yes. In fact, my interest started before he even started driving, which was in 1957, and my interest started in 56. But nevertheless, it's nice to see a countryman win. Yes. In a green car, too.
1: If anyone wants to write to Donald, they may contact him through me, Don. I'll find out where you are and pass the mail along to you, all right?
8: Well, thank you, sir. I hope I'm on with you next year.
1: Thank you very much. We'll look forward to it. Donald Davidson from London has been a very interesting addition, I think, to our broadcast staff this year. We'll be back now in just 60 seconds. Now stay tuned for the greatest spectacle in racing. Jimmy Clark, $27,000, and A.J. Foyt, $1,500. And for the full 500-mile race, lap prize money for car 82, $28,500. And car number one, A.J. Foyt, $1,500 for his 10 leading laps. Incidentally, Mario Andretti also broke last year's record for the 500 miles by driving the distance at 149.121, and that's that encompasses Farnelly Jones as well. So our first three finishers broke last year's speed set by A.J. Foyt. Now, Jimmy Clark is a fellow who has told us that driving to him is an art, and he strives toward perfection, do it better every time. He says it intrigues him, trying to improve, but you never master it or know it all. Things are always changing, the car, the track, and he says he finds it always a new challenge. He has a farm he'll be going back to, I imagine, to rest when he gets a chance, but this boy doesn't rest very much. This is another race to him, although a big one, and I'm sure this has been a great thrill, one of his biggest, but still he'll be off and running on the Grand Prix circuit, too. He and his family live on a farm in Scotland. His father owns it with him and operates in partnership, and they have 1,200 acres and live 25 miles apart. They have 1,200 acres apiece. And the Scottish Highland Band out here is having a real grand time. There are two Scotty dogs, a black and white checkered outfits on, a young lady in kilts, an entire Scottish band that plays around the gasoline alley area so often. A favorite of Tony Holman's is saluting their boy, Jimmy Clark, right now. And I imagine, Fred, at the Victory Banquet tomorrow night, we'll be hearing lots of bagpipe music. Don't you think so?
2: I certainly think so, and I certainly think it's well-deserved, too, for that man did an exceptional job. He's a tremendous driver, really.
1: I wanted to get back to Colin Chapman before we pass things over to Fred and to John to chat about the race. Early in 1952, the Lotus Company was formed. The workshop was a stable in Tottenham Lane, Hornsey, England. The first production car was the Mark VI, Chapman's first space frame car, and an immediate success. But since he was otherwise full-time employed in engineering, production was somewhat limited. In January 1955, he quit his other job and went to business as a motor car manufacturer. His Lotus cars became more and more successful, and the 19, a rear-engine sports car, is said to be the fastest car of that type in existence. 1963 saw the birth of the Lotus 29, designed specifically for Indianapolis racing. The 29 made a tremendous impression in its first year of competition, finishing second and seventh here, first and third at Milwaukee, and setting a new track record for qualifications at Trenton. In 1964, Colin built three new cars for this speedway. Jim Clark setting a new one-lap record at that time, 159 miles an hour, and a four-lap record of 158.8. For this year, Colin had the two new cars to Speedway, one driven by Bobby Johns as well. And Bobby Johns did quite well, coming in eighth. In fact, some of our rookies, which we'll talk about in a moment, did fare very well. In fact, I think, John, maybe you can take that over now and give us a rundown of how the rookies who finished did finish and who they were. Here's John DeCamp once again.
12: Good. I've been thinking to myself that perhaps we hadn't said enough about rookie Gordon Johncock, who finished in fifth spot in a Roadster. The Roadsters, by the way, as I've spoken during the afternoon, two of them finished. They finished in fifth and in tenth places, and Gordon Johncock, I thought, did an excellent job in finishing his car in number five. I was watching carefully as they gave the white flag to both Johncock and to Al Miller, because there had been some question about which one was in fourth and which one was in fifth. Johncock had led Miller part of the time, but Miller, in the late stages of the race, slipped ahead of Gordon Johncock. And he got the white flag, I would say, about 100 yards ahead of Gordon Johncock. Maybe a little less of a lead than 100 yards. But at any rate, Johncock got that white flag very next in his fifth spot, and they held those places through that last lap, though the checkered flag was out before they came back around and was being waved for everybody, indicating that officially the race was over. But Johncock, in car number 76, was the rookie who finished farthest up in the field. Unofficially, he was followed by Mickey Rupp in sixth spot, and then in eighth spot, Bobby Johns in car number 83. Sid, that's the way the rookies finished.
1: Thank you, John. We'll be back now to wrap up further information about today's record-breaking 500-mile race. Now stay tuned for the greatest spectacle in racing. And alongside me is Freddie Agabation, so we can talk a bit about this 500-mile race. Fred, I know you and I were both crossing our fingers this morning, just hoping for safety after last year's disaster, and this year has certainly been a beautiful day, both on the track and in the skies here in Indiana.
2: Well, the greatest record I'm proud of today is that no injuries were sustained, and we set a new record, I'm certain, for a limited minimum yellow flag time. And I think the rookies should be commended in Al Unser, Bobby Johns of Miami, Florida, Mickey Rupp, Gordon Johncock, and, of course, Mario Andretti, who finished third. And you can't take Nichols worth of credit away from that Jim Clark. He was going all the way. And he came here this year along with Colin Chapman and his crew to win this race, actually, because they came here early. He didn't fly away except for a rest. He didn't race any more races. And Colin Chapman also set a record in the manner in which they took care of the car when it came into the pits and out. They did an exceptional job there in getting the car in and out.
1: I'd like to run down, thank you, Fred, the finishers and give credit to their car sponsors as well, because they do a tremendous amount of work here and investment in money, and the owners, too, in making these races possible. The winner, Jimmy Clark's car, as you know, of course, is the Lotus powered by Ford. Jimmy from Doon, Scotland, the rear-engine Ford. Number 98, second place, Pernley Jones, the Agajanian Hurst Special. In Torrance, California, a Kuzma Lotus rear-engine Ford. A third car was number 12, Mario Andretti, a rookie Dean Van Line Special, the fastest rookie to qualify here this year, from Nazareth, Pennsylvania. Flint Brawner is the chief mechanic, and he prepared this car, a rear-engine Ford. In fourth place, number 74, Al Miller, Jerry Alderman Ford Special from Roseville, Michigan, a Lotus rear-engine Ford. In fifth place, number 76, Gordon Johncock, a rookie Weinberger Home Special, Gordon from Hastings, Michigan, an A.J. Watson Roadster, an Offenhauser Roadster. In sixth place, 81, Mickey Rupp, the G.C. Murphy Company car, a rookie from Mansfield, Ohio, a Gerhardt rear-engine Offenhauser. In seventh, number 4, Don Branson from Champaign, Illinois, Wims car, Watson Ford. We had an eighth place, number 83, Bobby Johns from Miami, Florida, a rookie, and a Lotus rear-engine Ford. In ninth place, number 45, Al Unser, a Sheraton Thompson Special from Albuquerque, New Mexico, a rear-engine Ford, a Lola chassis, followed by Eddie Johnson, our veteran here with 14 consecutive 500-mile races. He's driving car number 23, the Chapman Special from Cuyahoga Falls, Ohio, a Watson Offenhauser Roadster. And in 11th place, of the finishers, number 16, Len Sutton, and that was the Bryant Heating and Cooling Special, Len from Portland, Oregon, and a Volset rear engine Ford. Those were our finishers, and as we mentioned to you before, Pernley Jones' car just had another few hundred feet to go, and it conked out back on before it got to the grid, right, Freddie? And they had to push it on in, but I think Agajanian liked that. He got a chance to sit on the hood.
2: Well, at least he got plenty of exposure. He was a radiator ornament on that automobile coming on in. But Parnelli, as you recall, the last three laps of the race was running real thick, and it was getting thicker by the lap. And if you recall, I said, good Lord, I hope he does finish this thing and get the checkered flag, because it would be a shame to be stalled on the north straightaway here and not get in to pick up the checkered. And he did stall on the north end, but after he got his checkered flag, fortunately.
1: Well, the crowd of more than 300,000 now is moving toward the exit, because the trip around the track has been taken. Tony Holman established something new a few years ago. Instead of hiding the winner back in Gaston Alley right away, they took him for a ride around the track in the pace car. Today, this Plymouth convertible came back, the one that Jimmy Clark will receive, as a matter of fact, is one of his grand prizes. And they put a gigantic wreath around his shoulders. It's a garland of greenery and a gesture emblematic of recognition of early champions in sport. Strand of gilded leather leaves, lemon leaves, and cymbidium orchids. This idea by Tony, to recognize the champions in the same manner afforded European champions. This type of award has been a traditional salute to athletes since the days of the Games of Athens, Olympus, and Rome. So Jimmy Clark received that, rode around the track. I saw Chief Mechanic Dave Lesenby out there by the car, and Tony Holman was riding in it as well. Now, we'll be back for our final wrap-up of today's 500 in just 60 seconds. Now, stay tuned for the greatest spectacle in racing. Some interesting information about today's thrilling race. Five out of the first six had STP oil treatment added to the oil in the crankcase. But that's not so surprising to mechanics who know automobile engines. They know what STP oil treatment can do to protect engines against friction and excessive wear, and to help engines deliver full power. 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STP oil treatment reduces wear, quiets noisy motors, helps give you top performance. New cars deserve STP. 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You can get it at your service station. 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Well, Freddie, I think you want to make a brief long-distance call here on the world's largest network about when you're going home.
2: Oh, yeah, I'll be taking off probably tomorrow morning. Oh, by noon anyway tomorrow. I have to get on home. My boy graduates from high school, my boy Fred. In fact, he hasn't been able to listen to this race too well, I don't think, today, for he's working at a social horse show down there today. And my daughter is listening to it with her girlfriend, Susan Rice, at San Jose State, and they should be about in Santa Cruz about this time, basking in the sunlight down there. And my wife, I imagine, would be about the only one, with probably my brother-in-law and sister-in-law and nieces at the house poolside listening to the finish of this thing. It's been very interesting. And by the way, talking about sunshine, it's a beautiful day here. My daughter will be going to Hawaii, too, for her vacation. And mine starts on about the 7th, so I'll be home for a couple, 3 weeks. And I'm going to just lounge around in that sunlight, and I should be home by before this weekend.
1: Well, Freddie Agabation, thanks again to you, my friend, for a very fine job.
2: You're welcome, Sid.
1: Enjoy.
2: Been my pleasure.
1: How about a final word from John DeCamp?
12: Sid, I have a couple of observations that have nothing at all to do with race cars, but plenty to do with race car owners and the pit crew men. The STP pit signs are still leaning against the track wall so that everybody on the inside of the track that happens to pass this way will be reminded that STP is a pretty good product, or at least they'll be reminded that the product is available. All the rest of the crews took their signs down when their cars left the race, but STP, foreman by Andy Granatelli, left their signs right out there so they get full advertising value, even though their cars weren't in the race. In just the last couple of weeks, I've been reading a lot about the new dances that are popular in this country and on the continent. In fact, that have swept the world. Well, when Jimmy Clark pulled in down there in his pit, I don't think the dance that his crew did was anything new at all. It wasn't the Frug or the monkey or the dog or the horse. That was pure jitterbug from way back in my day, because it was all fast action with a lot of vitality in it, and I'd never seen a crew celebrate any more quickly and any more vigorously, Sid.
1: John, thanks to you for those comments and your fine help today as well. John DeCamp and Freddie Agabation are a fine crew up here in the booth. Jimmy will go back to traveling around the world, I imagine. He said he's running 29 races already this year, and he gets to spend very little time at home. He says sometimes he feels the world just dashes past and never gets to see his friends. Life is ruled by time, says Jimmy Clark, and I suppose that's one reason I haven't had enough of it. I've never stopped long enough in one place to really do some of the things I wanted to do. And they have a big job out there on that farm. They have about 1,500 breeding ewes and 1,000 head of cattle. And I imagine with some of this money he's going to take home from Indianapolis, he can buy a few more items to have out on the farm, maybe pick up some different types of animals to breed and to raise in Dune, Scotland. Maybe someday he'll have a chance to invite us over there for one of their activities there. Freddie, I think we'd like to go over to Scott. You look good in kilts, I know. Just
2: neat. Oh, on me, kilts wouldn't look good, I guess. With my knobby knees, that would be bad. And, you know, he's going to have trouble getting that Plymouth pace car over there, because I don't think you have a road map from the United States to Scotland. You're going to have to ship the automobile or fly it.
1: Well,
2: but he can afford to fly it now.
1: They'll think of something. And I want to thank all the folks who bothered to send us telegrams today. We received many, many hundreds, as always. We have not solicited because we just don't have the time. to try to acknowledge them for you on the air, but it's very kind of you to think of us. Just the same, we will, of course, read them and try to write you. So this concludes another thrilling 500 from this world's greatest race course. We hope you've enjoyed being with us for these past 4.5 hours. From Gentlemen Start Your Engine to the checkered flag, which signaled Jimmy Clark into victory lane. He's being besieged right now in Gasoline Alley as he starts his reigning year as a champion at Indianapolis. A dream fulfilled for the few who ever make it. The roar of the engines is gone for another year. This vast racing plant is emptying of spectators as the more than 250,000 fans start their trip homeward. But back in his garage, reveling in his grandest victory, is Jimmy Clark, with the knowledge he's conquered the toughest test of endurance of man and machine, the 500-mile race. Thanks to my technical crew, headed by Chief Engineer Cliff Luke, control panel switchers John Walters and Charlie Threat, Max Russell and Frank Greenwald on the studio control, plus all of our technicians around the racetrack. Thanks to Bill Frosch on turn number one, Howdy Bell on number two, Ron Carroll on the backstretch, Mike Ahern on the third turn, Jim Shelton on number four. In the pits, Chuck Marlowe, Luke Walton, and Lou Palmer, who also covered victory lane. Here in the tower, Freddie Agabation and John DeCamp, Freddie to the cooperation of the champion spark plug company. Our scores were Bill Fliedemeyer and Bill Lamb. Other help from Ted Harding and Roy Nicolau. We'll be back now in a minute. Stay tuned for the greatest spectacle in racing. A salute to our network director, Gil Berry, who in 14 years has reached a total of more than 800 radio stations around the world. 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Now, we always enjoy hearing from you, and we especially welcome mail from overseas. 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Sid Collins, Indianapolis Speedway, Indianapolis, Indiana. This broadcast came to you through the facilities of WIBC Radio, Indianapolis. And again, the yellow caution light was on for a total of only 13 minutes all this day. So once again, after 4.5 hours, I speak for the entire staff and reluctantly taking leave until next May 30, when I hope we shall certainly meet once again. And his final thought as a salute to our winner. Ideals are like stars. You will not touch them with your hands. But like the seafaring man on the ocean, you may choose them as your guides. And following them, you reach your destiny. Surely Jimmy Clark had his ideal. He chose his star, auto racing. Today, he reached his destiny. Many have tried in these 54 years. Few have ever succeeded. Jimmy Clark did today at Indianapolis, Indiana. A long distance from Dunes, Scotland, but not so far. He's made many friends in the interval in between. And so, for now, this is Sid Collins wishing you good morning, good afternoon, or good evening, depending upon where in the world you are right now. We're here at the Indianapolis Motor Speedway, at the crossroads of America. Goodbye.

0: final quarter hour of this broadcast was presented by Goodyear. More people ride on Goodyear tires than on any other kind. And by FPP, used by 2 out of 3 cars in the 500. FPP, world's largest selling oil treatment. 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
1: This is First to the Flag. 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Here's Nick Yeoman.
2: Hello, and thanks for joining us for a special presentation from the IndyCar Radio Network. I'm Nick Yeoman, and this is First of the Flag, where we sit down with some of IndyCar's best drivers to take a look back at their first career IndyCar win with broadcast highlights helping to tell the story. Today on First of the Flag, we look back at February 27th, 2022, with the running of the season-opening Firestone Grand Prix of St. Petersburg on the tight 1.8-mile street circuit in the Sunshine State. For the first time in 18 years, the IndyCar Series would kick off their season in the month of February, and while that may not have lined up with a lot of folks' spring break plans, it meant a shorter wait to hear 26 Hondas and Chevrolet-powered IndyCars roar back to life for a new season. Alex Palou would enter the season as the brand-new series champion, but the Spaniard's title defense would get off to a rocky start as he'd missed the Firestone Fast 6, starting 10th on the St. Pete grid. The 2022 Grand Prix of St. Petersburg would also be the debut of a host of new rookie drivers, most notably the defending Indy Lights champion Kyle Kirkwood, but it would be two other rookies in David Malukas and Devlin DeFrancesco who would play a major role in how the race would play out. On the pole for the 2022 St. Pete race was Team Penske's Scott McLaughlin, starting his second full-time IndyCar season. As a rookie, McLaughlin would take his lumps with just one podium finish in 16 finishes. The three-time Australian supercar champion showed up to St. Pete motivated to prove to the racing world that not only did he deserve to be an IndyCar driving for the captain, but that the New Zealander could win races in year two. That would manifest with the P1 award in qualifying, and before the race, IndyCar Radio's Alex Wolf caught up with the confident driver who would lead the field to the green flag.
3: Well, it was an impressive performance on Saturday afternoon in qualifying for Scott McLaughlin, an absolutely mega lap to take the pole position. Now, what's it going to take to turn that first pole position into a first race win in the NTT IndyCar Series?
4: I know how to do it. I've done it before in Australia. It's all about just thinking about what I need to do as a job. The fuel saving's going to be important. Depends on what we're doing with the three stops, two stops. Things are going to change. It's about being on your feet and being ready for adversity. But hopefully get a decent start and see if I can check out a little bit.
3: Hey, talk about that start. Of course, a long race, but a tight start to the race as always. Does it give you some extra comfort having your teammate Will Power, a guy that started up front a lot alongside you on that start for maybe the give and take?
4: Yeah, I think at the end of the day, when I'm the pole sitter, everyone reacts to me, so hopefully I get a little jump there. But having a teammate there definitely helps it. But we know Herder and VK, they're hard chargers as well. But what a great start of the year for IndyCar. You know, we've got a completely different lineup at the front. Lots of cool stories, and, you know, we're excited to just see what we've got.
2: Veteran IndyCar radio anchor Mark James was on the call for another season opener in sunny St. Pete as the 2022 IndyCar season kicked off with a pair of Penske teammates on the front row, with Will Power flanking Scott McLaughlin.
5: Looks like a pretty good formation now as they work their way through 11 and 12. Scott McLaughlin is your pole sitter. Will Power starts second. Colton Herta, Rinus VK, Grosjean, Pagano, Dixon, Erickson, Newgarden, and Palou waiting for the green flag to fly, and we will get the 2022 season underway. The green flag flies, Michael Young, toward turn number one.
6: Field makes her way down the front straightaway. They're three wide. It is Joseph Newgarden working his way to the inside. Colton Herta right there as well. No, excuse me, Scott McLaughlin. That's my bad, but Colton Herta right there. The field two wide through two and through turn number three. They're clean another way down to four.
5: Yeah, Colton Herta grabs that second spot, and it looks like Rinus VK has got a firm grasp on third. Will Power went from P2 to P4 on that start. He kind of got pushed out of the way going into turn number one, Jake Query.
7: The mission now is to keep it clean through 8 and 9. The front 10 have done exactly that. Scott McLaughlin as Alexander Rossi holds off Dalton Kellett further back. It's the leader heading into turn number 10.
2: Elbows getting really wide throughout the pack on this opening lap, but it is Scott McLaughlin. He takes the pole position, and he takes the lead. Mark, he leads Colton Herta, Rinus VK, and Will Power out of turn 10.
5: Boy, that's such an advantage for a driver when he starts on pole. When you come off of that hairpin, you're able to climb back into the throttle. McLaughlin opens up a lead of about four car lengths into turn number one.
2: McLaughlin would dominate the first 24 laps of the race, opening up a 3.7 second lead over his teammate Power, who rallied back to his second place starting position after a rough opening lap. The advantage for McLaughlin over third place running Colton Herta, though, was even more impressive, as the driver of the Dex Imaging Chevrolet raced out to a nearly 11-second gap on the Californian. That advantage, though, would be erased on lap 25 when rookie David Malukas would have issues in turn 3, bringing out the first yellow flag of the afternoon.
5: We are under caution, Davey. A single car incident involving rookie David Malukas, and you saw it.
4: Yeah, absolutely. Just came through that turn 3. Looks like he just got a slight bit high into the marbles, hit that outside barrier, collapsed the right side suspension and shot him across the racetrack. I'm sorry, the left side suspension, shot him across and got the right side as well. So got all four quarters in that car. He's okay. They're getting him out of the car. Just unfortunate for the rookie to end his day so short on a hit like that.
5: Yeah, AMR IndyCar safety team there quickly, as they always are, and he's climbing out of the car under his own power, and as Davey mentioned, looking to be okay. The crowd cheering him on, and he gives him the thumbs up as he makes his way to the safety car. So the day is done for rookie David Malukas.
2: That accident would open up the pit window for the race leaders, sending McLaughlin, Power, and Herta to pit lane for the first time, and a close call in the pits almost doomed the day for the pole sitter.
6: Scott McLaughlin, the race leader. He had led five laps in his IndyCar career prior to today. He leaves just in front of Will Power. The two teammates nearly make contact, but they make it out. McLaughlin down and away on the black tires.
2: The good news for McLaughlin was he'd avoid contact with Will Power. The bad news was 11 different drivers opted to stay out during the yellow to work an alternate strategy, and champion Alex Palou suddenly was in the mix, as his Chip Ganassi crew would make quick work on their pit stop to jump the Spaniard three positions. McLaughlin, Power, and Palou would restart 12th, 13th, and 14th. The caution for David Malukas turned out to be the only yellow flag of the day, and while Alexander Rossi, Scott Dixon, and Rinus VK would all take turns leading thanks to alternate strategies, the lack of cautions played right into McLaughlin's hands as he'd finally retake the lead on lap 63. Meanwhile, Palou charged around Will Power and put himself in position to be the main protagonist to McLaughlin in the final 37 laps. And when it came time to pit for the final time, they'd pit one lap apart with a mad dash for both to end up ahead of the other.
5: We keep our eye out for Scott McLaughlin as he makes his way along pit road. He slows it way down, and Scott McLaughlin has led twice for 28 laps today as he brings that red and white machine. Dex sponsorship, Tachi also on the side pod along with that Chevrolet bow tie. Looks like a couple of adjustments to the wing, Davey. Good clean Scott for Scott McLaughlin. He has held serve since he set on pole.
4: You know, I think he has a really good balanced race car. I watch most every team that came in that I could view, and they're putting nose wing into the car, meaning the front end just doesn't have the grip that they like it to have, just trying to get the turn. They actually took a little bit of nose wing out of Scott's car, so it tells me it's probably pretty well balanced. They're just fine-tuning that thing, but with no undersail, it's pretty amazing, pretty impressive.
5: And it's always important to note on these varying strategies, Nick Yeoman, where these cars come back out onto pit road, come out home the course from pit road.
2: Yeah, think about where they were running before. It was VK, then McLaughlin, then Herta. VK pits first. Herta does not get out ahead of him, but Mark, the great work by Team Penske. They got Scott McLaughlin out ahead of Rinus VK.
5: Defending series champion Alex Palou took a couple of circuits at the lead before he comes to pit road, Ryan Marine.
8: And he's got sticker black tires to take him on this stint. They plug the fuel nozzle in. It's the tires going on now, waiting on the fuel, looking for a wing adjustment, just a slight one, I think, a And there goes Alex Palou, the reigning champ.
9: And here comes Will Power down pit road right now. And the way I see it, the drivers pitting right now, it's tight to the end. So McLaughlin was the first one to come in. He's going to have to save a little fuel to make it to the end.
2: The two drivers would end up just a few feet apart as Palou exited pit lane. But it was McLaughlin holding on to the lead, putting him in the driver's seat to score his first win if he could simply hold off Palou for 34 laps. The issue for McLaughlin, however, wasn't as much as Palou as it was dealing with lap traffic, as varying strategies, 26 cars, and just one caution on a relatively small street circuit made life tough for the 29-year-old from New Zealand. With just a couple laps to go, Palou had carved McLaughlin's lead down to a half a second, and as the two caught rookie Devlin DeFrancesco, the young Canadian had no desire to move out of the way for the leaders, setting up a tense fight to the finish in St. Pete.
5: Laps winding down, Michael Young. Two laps to go this time by.
6: Alex Palou trying to close in and make a move on Scott McLaughlin. He will not do so on the penultimate lap. He makes about a two-car length disadvantage, but he has the Devlin DeFrancesco machine right in front of him. Alex Palou should catch him by turn four.
5: Well, they did not catch him on the straightaway, which is the ideal place to catch him. So now they'll have to tuck in behind him now through the more technical portions of the racetrack. And those three cars are stacked up nose to tail as they chase Devlin DeFrancesco. The leaders battling it out, jQuery.
7: Palou is right on the rear wing now of the leader, Scott McLaughlin, who got just a little bit loose through Tournament 9. Alex Palou is looking for that lead, Nick.
2: DeFrancesco needs to heel to the leaders, but he's not going to do it in Turn 10. They stack up at the exit. DeFrancesco pulls away by a couple car lengths. Leaders right behind him, Mark, heading for the white flag.
5: 0.3 seconds now as they head towards Turn 13 and 14. Devlin DeFrancesco probably going to hear from race control, although he starts to pull away at the start-finish line. White flag. Final lap here on the streets of St. Petersburg.
6: A Kiwi win finally here on the streets of St. Pete. Not Scott Dixon, potentially Scott McLaughlin. Two car lengths advantage. Again, Devlin DeFrancesco not heeding to the leaders. Alex Palou's right there. They make their way to turn number four for the final time.
5: Well, they haven't caught him yet. Devlin DeFrancesco is running about three laps in front of the leaders. It is 0.5 seconds now as they work their way towards Pioneer Park. Battle for the lead on the final lap here in St. Petersburg.
7: Scott McLaughlin had a pair of top fives as a rookie, but none on a street course. Now looking for his first win in the NTT IndyCar Series. DeFrancesco in front of him. Alex Palou is trying to get him.
2: Third car in train is Palou. He's hustling. Might be the final spot to get Scott McLaughlin. Marky can't get underneath him. Couple corners to go for Scott McLaughlin, looking for IndyCar win number one.
5: Devlin DeFrancesco running just in front of them. All of them get to the hairpin. Palou tries to go to the high side, but he's going to lose a little grip up there. Scott McLaughlin comes off the final turn for the final time. Quinn Checker's in the air, and we have a first-time winner in the NTT IndyCar Series on the streets of St. Petersburg. Scott McLaughlin wins the Firestone Grand Prix of St. Petersburg, leading 49 laps in the process. He started on pole. He leads the most laps, and he goes to victory lane in race number one.
8: A 56-time winner in Aussie Supercars, now a race winner in the NTT IndyCar Series. Scott, how tough was that last stint? You had the reigning champion breathing down your neck, and you also had lap traffic to contend with.
4: Yeah, it was obviously pretty hard because I fell out coming out of the car. So, yeah, thanks to all the fans. I know there's been up and downs throughout the last couple of years, and I just had to stick with myself and be confident, and I had great, tremendous support from my team here, great pit stops, great fans, great sponsors like Dex Energy and Chevy to help us along the way, and I just trust in everyone to me really kept me going, and including my wife. My wife has been the absolute backbone of everything, and kept the belief in me forever, so she's a gem.
8: 11th was your previous best results on a street course. How about that for a breakthrough from 11th to 1st? What's the difference one year to the next?
4: Yeah, I was worried about my average, so I had to come out and win. But look, just very proud. We put a lot of hard work in, you know, not just me, but all these guys on pit stop practice, engineering from Benny's perspective to make me good and get a car that I like. Yeah, I'm just speechless, mate.
8: Roger Penske was one of the first people to come and greet you. It gave you a big hug. What has his continued support of you and your career meant?
4: He's the one that calmed me down last year. He's the one that said, hey, like, it's a long story, not a short one. And to put the faith back in him and I guess, just prove the trust that he put in me is a very proud moment. So.
8: You won with such regularity in supercars last year with the struggles you went through. Did the doubt creep in?
4: Oh, I mean, there's always a little bit of doubt, but you know you can do it deep down. And everyone was asking how I was going to go at the start today. It's like, well, I led a few races from the start. I just didn't do rolling starts, so it was just all about just going back to what I know. I know I could do it. It's all about belief. Anyone out there, you can do what you want. You just have belief in yourself, get it done.
2: The winning margin for Scott McLaughlin would be a scant 0.5 of a second over Alex Palou. It'd be the first of three victories for the Team Penske driver, as he'd also score wins that season at Mid-Ohio and Portland. He also narrowly missed opening the season going 2-for-2, as he'd take the white flag as the leader a month later at Texas Motor Speedway, but would get passed by teammate Joseph Newgarden in turns 3 and 4, providing IndyCar fans with an all-time thriller. As for Palou, he would fail to defend his crown as champion in 2022, as Will Power would wrestle that title away. The Spaniard would bounce back nicely, though, winning back-to-back championships in 2023 and 24. As for McLaughlin, it was a range of emotions, from early nerves to late race stress, trying to hold off Palou for his first win, but looking back, he admitted to IndyCar Radio that day was one of the proudest moments of his racing career.
10: Yeah, obviously, a lot of nerves going into Sunday, being on pole, my first pole position, but and then knowing that I could win the race with the car that I had, and you know, the race went as good as it could be, could have gone. You know, I was, you know, really comfortable in the car. The car had really good pace. We were off strategy a little bit with the 2 and 3 stoppers, and we managed to, you know, obviously things fell our way with the cautions and whatnot, and we found ourselves in the lead with about 20 to go, and it got a little bit technical at the end, a little bit stressful with Alex Palou breathing down my neck and whatnot, but I don't think I've ever been so focused in my whole entire life. You know, I was just ready. I felt like it was my moment, and I sort of had to just make it happen, and to have the reigning champion breathing down my neck to finish that race was probably icing on the cake for me, because it just sort of proved to everyone that we can do this, and I was really proud of that, and yeah, ultimately, I was overcome with emotion. When I got to victory lane, you know, I was so excited. I jumped out of the car and did things that I actually just can't do. I fell over and whatnot. But, you know, I had so much support all weekend. And to finally break through for my first victory at St. Petersburg, which is such an amazing race in itself, you know, that was one of the best moments of my career.
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15: 90 years ago, the gates first swung open on a new auto racing and test track located just west of Indianapolis. 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Even now, a massive construction project is underway. But one thing hasn't changed. 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It is race day at the greatest race course in the world, the Indianapolis Motor Speedway. And it is time for the 83rd running of the 500-mile race, the Indianapolis 500.

Live from the world's greatest race course, the Indianapolis Motor Speedway, the Pep Boys Indy Racing League takes to the air with coverage of the 83rd Indianapolis 500. The Pep Boys Indy Racing League drivers vie for the richest purse in auto racing, over $8 million.

0: We have a glorious day for racing. Clear blue skies, sunshine, and temperatures in the middle 70s. A 33-car field that is separated by just 5 miles an hour, and a two-time winner on the pole making the final start of his career. The massive grandstands at this facility quickly filling with fans. The cars now assembled on the front straight below us, 11 rows of three gleaming in the morning sunshine. A time for racing and a time for remembrance as Medal of Honor winners from all over the country gather here on this Memorial Day weekend for a well-deserved salute from those of us who are grateful for the men and women who made unselfish sacrifices so that we might be free. Back at the Indianapolis Motor Speedway, we do have a beautiful day for racing the 83rd Indianapolis 500 as we get set for what should be a very, very memorable event. 36 years ago, a young rookie made that long walk from the garage area through Gasoline Alley to the front straight for his first 500. Now, 36 years later, he is one of the legends of this great race and this great track. The pride of Fort Worth, Lone Star JR, Johnny Rutherford. Great to be sharing the booth with you today. A legend indeed. Can you recount for us what it was like 36 years ago when you took that walk through Gasoline Alley coming to the grid?
1: Oh, Mike, it was a dream come true. You know, for a young race driver to finally make the Indianapolis 500, to make that walk from Gasoline Alley out to the track and to see all of this sea of color that we're looking at right now, the fans filing into the grandstands, all of the friends and well-wishers around the cars on the front straightaway, the Purdue band, everything out there, it hasn't changed that much, but it was a thrilling situation for a young kid from Texas to come up here and run in his first Indianapolis 500, and it never changed. Every year was the same. Every great thrill.
0: Well, certainly today, this place once again awash with color as the thousands of fans begin to fill the stands, and really any time now, we will see this place filled to capacity. One guy that everyone will be keeping their eye on today, the two-time winner of this great race, R.A. Lyon Dyke. He's standing by with a four-year veteran of the Indianapolis 500, Mark James.
2: It is indeed an honor personally and professionally to have the chance to visit with R.A. Lyon Dyke this morning. R.A., how does this race day, if at all, feel any different than ones past?
3: Well, I do realize it's going to be the last one, and the emotions are kind of setting in on that note right now, so I have to keep my emotions in check because I really want to concentrate on the job at hand and put in the Sprint BCS car up front.
2: This was really never intended to be just a farewell tour. I mean, you came here with full intentions of winning this race, and talk about having Team Treadway, Skip Fall, and the guys, the confidence they gave you coming here after the layoff, giving you a good car.
3: The whole thing with our team is really chemistry. The guys, Skip Fall, Tim Wardrop, my engineer, and then all the other guys on the crew. We've been together so long, and there's a chemistry there, and it's noticeable because, you know, we had our first meeting this morning about what we're going to do today, and it took about 3 minutes because we've been together for several years, and the chemistry that we have between us is going to be key to our success and has been key to our success, so hopefully we'll pay off again today.
2: As good as you look, it doesn't seem right to say this, but we wish you a long and happy retirement after today.
3: Yeah, well, it will be a happy retirement, and hopefully be long. And I know I'm going to miss driving at the Indianapolis 500. I appreciate the support I've gotten throughout the years from the fans. And, you know, looking around us today, it's just, it gives me goosebumps to see all these people come out here and watch us today. And it's the fans that have made this place what it is today.
2: He has already taken his rightful place among the greats here of all time, and he hopes to add to that chapter with a win today. R.A. Lyon Dyke, now let's go to Vince Welch.
4: Greg Ray will start alongside R.A. Lyon Dyke in the middle of row one. Greg, this is the second year in a row you've started from that position. Give you a little bit more of an advantage having been there before, because this is just your third Indianapolis 500.
5: Well, you know, my first 500, we started near the back because we had a lot of troubles qualifying, but we had a fast car, and I certainly know qualifying at the back is very difficult. It's hard to breathe, it's hard to see, and it's very turbulent. So, we're looking forward to starting up front. Last year was a big advantage, and, this year I know this Glidden team and our group's very well prepared. I think we're going to have some weather changes today, and we'll try to adjust to those changes. So, go as fast as you can, but not too fast or you find the outside wall. And be in contention for the last 50 miles.
4: How about your strategy at the start? Is it important to break away from the rest of the field just to give a little more breathing room?
5: There's no real strategy because you have to drive within the car's limits. And so, if the car comes and we're not pushing too hard and we're able to pull away, that'd be great. By the same token, the guys behind us certainly are in front of us. you know, may have a better car in the first stint, and we may just have to fall in line. So you know, you really can't plan what you're going to do. You just have to be able to react and know you're prepared. And you know, I think we have good chances. So we'll just you know, play our cards as they come.
4: Greg Ray, he started on the front row of every race this season in the Pep Boys Indy Racing League. Let's go to Chris Denari.
0: No stranger to the front row. He started on the pole last year here at Indianapolis. Billy Boat starts on the outside of row one. Thoughts about today?
6: Well, you know, we're just going to try to run a smooth, patient race, try to pace ourselves, use our strategy, and, you know, we just want to be there in the hunt for the first half, and then, you know, once we know what we got, let the race sort itself out to, about the halfway point, we'll start looking to, you know, start standing on gas a little bit.
0: It's your second straight year starting on the front row. Talk about the advantages of starting up front.
6: Well, I think it really keeps you out of trouble on the start more than anything else. If anything happens, you're kind of out ahead of it. But it's also a big responsibility to bring that field down. And, you know, I'm proud to have the opportunity to race here and proud to be, you know, on the front row of this field.
0: Best of luck, Billy.
6: All right, thank you.
0: Billy Boat starting on the outside of row number one. Back at the Indianapolis Motor Speedway, Mike King and our entire Indy Racing Radio Network crew as we get set for the 83rd running of the Indianapolis 500. We'll hear from more of the drivers in just a couple of minutes, but now here is your full field rundown. This is the way the 33 drivers will line up. The starting lineup for the 83rd Indianapolis 500 is brought to you by Pennzoil, the official motor oil of the Indy Racing League. On row one, a native of Holland, now living in Scottsdale, Arizona, in the Sprint PCS Meyer-sponsored G-Force with Aurora Power Firestone tires, Ari Leyendijk, the two-time winner who grabbed the pole with a stirring run, a four-lap average of 225.179 miles an hour. Sitting next to him from Plano, Texas, in the Glidden Menards Stellar Aurora Power Firestone tires, car number two, Greg Ray. And on the outside of the front row in the A.J. Foyt Racing compact-sponsored Dallara with Aurora Power and Goodyear tires from Phoenix, Arizona, in car number 11, Billy Boat. Moving now to row two, in the Glidden Menards Dallara. He is from Orange, California. The car is powered by an Aurora engine with Firestone tires. The car is number 32, and he is driver Robbie Gordon. Once again, Robbie Gordon starts on the inside of row number two. Middle of row two from Greenfield, Indiana, in a Dallara, powered by Aurora with Goodyear tires, sponsored by MCI WorldCom, in car number 28, Mark Dismore. And on the outside of row number two, from Carmel, Indiana, a native of Connecticut, in a Dallara with Aurora Power and Goodyear tires, the Delphi Automotive System-sponsored machine of Scott Sharp, in car number eight. In row three, from Las Vegas, Nevada, he will start on the inside in the Unistar Auto Insurance G-Force, with Aurora Power and Firestone tires, car number 99, driven by Sam Schmidt. In the middle of row three, from Houston, Texas, in a Dallara, powered by Aurora with Goodyear tires, in the A.J. Foyt Power Team Racing Machine, he is a native of Sweden, now living in Houston, Texas, the defending league champion, Kenny Breck, in car number 14. Moving to the outside of row number three, he is a native of Toronto, Canada, now living in Carmel, Indiana, in a G-Force with Aurora Power and Goodyear tires, the Pennzoil Panther G-Force of Scott Goodyear. He will carry number four here this afternoon. In row number four, on the inside from Kawasaki, Japan, in the Beck Motorsports Dallara with Aurora Power Firestone tires, the BMB Mini Juke of Hideshi Matsuda, car number 54. Moving to the middle of row four, he is a native of Idaho, now residing in Las Vegas, Nevada, in a Dallara with Aurora Power Goodyear tires in the Gallus Racing Spinal Conquest entry, Davey Hamilton in car number nine. On the outside of row number four, he is our fastest rookie qualifier. He hails from Dallas, Texas. He'll be driving the PCSave.com Lycos Dallara with Aurora Power and Firestone tires, John Hollinsworth Jr. in car number 42. The starting lineup for the 83rd Indianapolis 500 brought to you by Pennzoil, the official motor oil of the Indy Racing League. Moving to row five, on the inside, in a G-Force with Aurora Power and Goodyear tires, he hails from Salem, Wisconsin, last year's Rookie of the Year at this great race, in car number 35 in the Thermotech Prolong ISM Racing G-Force, Steve Knapp. In the middle of row five, he hails from Scotland, now living in San Juan Capistrano, California, in the Pagan Racing Yahoo-sponsored Dallara with Aurora Power and Goodyear tires, Jeff Ward, in car number 21. On the outside of row number five, in car number 20, a native of Indianapolis in the blue-green, Damon's Blueprint Emke Racing Dallara with Aurora Power and Firestone tires, Tice Carlson. In row number 6, on the inside, he is the defending champion in car number 51 in the Team Cheevers, the Children's Beverage Group, Dallara. He hails from Arizona and Orlando, Florida. A Dallara with Infinity Power Goodyear tires, Eddie Cheever, Jr. Middle of row 6 from Albuquerque, New Mexico, part of the famous Unser family. In the Petromali Team Pelfrey, Dallara with Aurora Power Firestone tires, Robbie Unser starts in the middle of row 6 in car number 81. Outside of row 6, in car number 6, missed this race last year. Said it was a devastating blow, but has returned this year from Santiago, Chile, in the FUBU Nienhaus Racing Special. It is a G-Force with Aurora Power and Firestone tires, Eliseo Salazar on the outside of row 6. Moving to row 7, on the inside, it's a Dallara Aurora Power Firestone tires, the Cahill Racing Firestone Oldsmobile from Springfield, Illinois, car number 98, driven by Donnie Beechler. Middle of row 7 from Sewell's Point, Florida. He's in the Dallara with Aurora Power and the G-Force. The Metro Racing Systems NCLD entry, car number 19, driven by Stan Waddles. On the outside of row number 7, in the Purity Farms, Cobb Racing G-Force Infinity with Firestone tires. He hails from Vineland, New Jersey. He drives the G-Force Infinity Power with Firestone tires once again. Another rookie in the field, Jarrett Schrader. He goes off in car number 96 on the outside of row 7. Again, the starting lineup for the 83rd Indianapolis 500 is brought to you by Pennzoil, the official motor oil of the Indy Racing League. We move now to row 8 on the inside. He won this race in 1996 despite the fact that he was driving with a shattered back. He hails from Vail, Colorado, and he'll be driving the Delta Faucet Coors Light Tybo Himmelgarn Racing Dallara Aurora Power with Goodyear tires, Buddy Lazier in car number 91. Middle of row 8 in the Tricelli Team Racing Warner Brothers G-Force with Aurora Power and Goodyear tires in car number 33, Roberto Moreno with Tricelli Team Racing. On the outside of row 8, from Columbus and Rushville, Indiana, in the Home Depot, Dallara with Aurora Power and Goodyear tires in car number 22, attempting to pull off the double today for only the second time in history, Tony Stewart will start on the outside of row 8. In row 9, on the inside, in the Cobb Racing G-Force Infinity, a native of Colombia, now living in San Juan, Capistrano, California, in car number 50, Roberto Guerrero. Middle of row number 9 from Denver, Colorado, in a G-Force, Aurora Power with Firestone tires, the Bradley Food Mart's Save-O-Mat, Buzz Calkins in car number 12. On the outside of 9 from St. Louis, Missouri, another of our rookies in today's field in the Energizer Advanced Formula Dallara with Aurora Power and Firestone tires, rookie Robbie McGee in car number 55. In row number 10 on the inside, last year's a rookie here. He finished 11th. He will start today in the 28th position in the Transworld Racing McCormick Motorsports G-Force with Aurora Power and Firestone tires from Stockbridge, Georgia in car number 30, Jimmy Kite. In the middle of row 10, in the EGP, Baloo of America, Dallara Oldsmobile with Goodyear tires from Herenthal, Belgium. Driving car number 52, our fourth rookie in today's field, Wim Eichmans. On the outside of row number 10, from Haley, Idaho, in the Tybo, Himmelgarn Racing, Homeyer Tool, Delta Faucet, Dallara, Aurora Power, and Goodyear tires in car number 92, Johnny Unser. And in row number 11 today, on the inside, in the Dean's Milk Chug, Dallara with Aurora Power and Goodyear tires, he hails from Indianapolis, Jack Miller in car number 17. Middle of row 11, in the A.J. Foyt Racing Dallara with Aurora Power and Goodyears, the car is sponsored by Harris and by Purex. He hails from Michigan, Cleveland, and Indianapolis. He'll drive car number 84, Robbie Buell. And rounding out our starters today on the outside of row 11, from Curitiba, Brazil, in the Brand Racing Riley and Scott Mark V with Aurora Power and Goodyear tires, in car number 3, Raul Boissel will start on the outside of row 11. Back at the Indianapolis Motor Speedway, a beautiful race day here as we begin final preparations for the 83rd running of the Indianapolis 500. We look out on the front straight. All of the cars are gridded. All of the teams are there. We are approximately 30 minutes to gentlemen start your engines. Chuck Marlowe, now celebrating his 35th year with the Indy Racing Radio Network, is standing by with a special guest down below. Chuck?
7: Well, Mike, it's our pleasure to introduce to you the Director of Corporate Communications for Pep Boys, Bill Furtkevich. Chuck, Bill, it's just great to have you here, and you brought Blue Skies.
8: Oh, we brought it from all the way from Philadelphia, Chuck. It is indeed a thrill to be here, and we certainly appreciate all your listeners for tuning in. we're about to get set for the greatest spectacle in racing. If they could just sense the enthusiasm, the excitement, and really the spectacle of it all, we're just very happy to be the presenting sponsor of the Indy Racing League and, of course, this fabulous race here in Indianapolis.
7: Well, Bill, we're very, very pleased to have you with us. The IRL Indianapolis Motor Speedway, all of us wish you and Pep Boys the best and continued good success in racing.
8: Chuck, thank you very much. And on behalf of the 28,000 members of the Pep Boys family working in 37 states and Puerto Rico, all of you out there, a happy Memorial Day. Thanks to our armed forces who have served and continue to serve our country. We deeply appreciate it.
7: Thank you, Bill, very much. Mike?
0: Once again, Chuck Marlowe, 35th year as a part of the Indy Racing Radio Network. Chuck, great to have you today. Let's go back to the pits now. And we're going to talk to Row 2, and I believe we're going to lead it off with Vince Welch, who's standing by with Robbie Gordon.
9: Robbie Gordon, in fact, has been racing already this weekend, ran in the kart race yesterday in St. Louis, has a pretty nasty bruise on the back of his right leg. First of all, Robbie, how are you feeling?
10: I feel pretty good. I'm very disappointed because we had a great car in St. Louis yesterday. I thought we would have had an opportunity to win in our first race for Toyota. But obviously something happened. We broke something on the right rear suspension going into turn three on lap 12. It's unfortunate because we did have a good car there, but on the other side, Team Menard has put together a great race car for me. Menard Stores, John Manville, Glidden, everybody involved has just worked so hard to get this car as quick as possible. We believe we've got a great shot at the Indy 500.
9: This isn't the car you drove for the majority of the week last week. In fact, you just hopped in it on qualifying day and got some laps in it. Does that concern you at all that you really haven't spent a lot of time in this particular car?
10: It does concern me a little bit because I haven't been able to play a lot of wickers. I wish we were starting with a little bit more downforce, but I think that we'll be okay. Come first stop, we'll slide some wicker into it.
9: Robbie Gordon starts on the inside of row two. Let's go to Chris Denary.
11: Right next to him is Mark Dismore. Mark, you're starting in the middle of row two.
12: How are we doing, Mark? Yeah, I mean, we got a great starting spot, you know, but all it counts is where you finish. For me, I guess today all I want to do is stay out of trouble all day and go as slow as I can go and stay on the lead lap and at the end of the race be in a position to have a good race car.
11: Talk about the conditions. A beautiful day. You have not had to worry about rain and have those emotions go up and down. You've been ready from the get-go, right?
12: Yeah, you know, we hope so. I mean, I could go for a little cloud cover for us for our setup. It seems to like the cooler weather, but at this point it doesn't look like we're going to get it, but that's all right. You know, it's the same for everybody.
11: Well, his teammate is standing right next to me with Mark James. Mark?
13: Scott Sharp is visiting with Scott Goodyear, going over a couple of thoughts and impressions before they start the show. And Scott Sharp, certainly a lot of pomp and circumstance here, the Indy 500, the premier motorsports event, but you guys are involved in a pretty hefty points chase. You've had a good season to this point.
14: Well, yeah, we are. You know, we're happy with the Delphi car to be fourth place in the points, but really, you know, when you go to this event, this is probably the one time a year you slide those points concerns out of the way, and you want to have a shot at trying to win this race. You want to be there to log miles for most of the day and be able to maybe have a chance to really go for it with the last 50 miles.
13: Certainly some teams have grabbed some headlines all throughout this week. You guys have been quietly efficient.
14: We tried to really be that. We almost by strategy. You know, last year we didn't have much of a race setup. We never really got around to it. Had some bad luck that took away from our track time. And this year we said, no matter what, we're going to develop a race setup, even if that means we don't qualify as strong as we want to. We're going to just work on the race setup.
13: Three Indy Racing League wins. This would be the most important one to him, I'm sure. Now let's go to Vince Welch, who's standing by with Scott Goodyear.
9: Scott Goodyear starts on the outside of row three. He's already won a race this season at Phoenix. Talk about your starting position here, though. On the outside, at the start, is it better to be on the inside or the outside, Scott?
15: Well, I think I'd rather be on the outside for sure. I've started only in the middle once. I know I didn't like that, so we'll take either the left or the right. We're on the outside of the third row, and Scott Sharp's right ahead of me, and he generally gets a good start. And we're neighbors now, so we were talking about this the other day. We'll just wait and see what happens, I guess, on the start. Obviously, you got to go 450 miles, and key thing for us to do, it depends on all teams, is just continue making changes on the car and have the number four car ready to go racing for those last 50 miles.
9: Scott Goodyear getting ready to start his ninth Indianapolis 500.
0: Back at the Indianapolis Motor Speedway, the 83rd running of the Indianapolis 500 is at hand. We've introduced you to some of the drivers and told you about all the starters. How do you score them? Howdy Bell has the information. Howdy.
16: Thanks, Mike King, and hello, everybody. Scoring is really quite simple. All you need to do is write down the left side of your sheet of paper the numbers 1 through 33, representing the 33 positions. At the top of the chart, write down 25-lap intervals. That is 25, 50, 75, 100, and so on. I will give you every 25 laps the position, car number, and driver's names. Now, because we must go through the standings quickly, you may want to write down only the car number and not worry about writing out the driver's name. Then at the end of the broadcast, you can go back and chart the progress of each driver. We will also give you average speed at the end of each 25-lap interval. By drawing up your scoring charts in this manner, you'll have a complete tracking of all 33 drivers in today's race. Mike King?
0: Howdy, thanks so much. Howdy's 38th year as part of the Indy Racing Radio Network. Now let's go back downstairs to Chris Denary, who has a special guest.
11: Well, Treadway Racing has a couple of drivers, of course, on the pole, Ari Leyendijk and Sam Schmidt. With me, the CEO of Sprint PCS, Andy Sukawati, and the chairman CEO of Unistar Auto Insurance, Mark Sparks. First, Andy, the final time for Ari Leyendijk, and you're on board with him.
17: What a thrill as a sponsor to be honored with Ari Leyendijk, one of the classiest drivers of all time. His final race, his final Indy, pole position. Who could ask for anything more as a sponsor?
11: What's it like to be here amidst this 300, 400,000 plus?
17: Oh, the electricity here is indescribable. I mean, it's wild here. And not only that, people are really behind Ari. You can just feel it when he walked into the stands. The crowd, the noise rose. And just now when they introduced him, it was going wild. So we're really looking forward to a hot start to this race.
11: Okay, thanks, Andy. 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Your thoughts here this morning.
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0: A reminder, Kroger, the official food and drug store of the Indianapolis 500, is proud to present the opening ceremonies of the 83rd Indianapolis 500 worldwide on the Indy Racing Radio Network. Our defending champion is standing by with Vince Welch.
9: The last few hours as the reigning champion of the Indianapolis 500, Eddie Cheever, has winning the 500 and being champion for a year, but everything that it's been cracked up to be?
19: Much more than I would have ever thought, but my thoughts are not that I have a few hours left. My thoughts are I've got to find some way to win it again, and I have just as much chance as anybody else out here. The tricky thing is making sure that you find a way of saving your machine and being strong for the last 20 or 30 laps.
9: Saving the machine, the Infiniti engine, are you confident that it will go the 500 miles today, Eddie?
19: A car is a complete package. You have to save your tires, the car, the driver, the pits, everything. We have not done that many 500-mile runs this engine, but I'm convinced the Infiniti has made a lot of progress since we first tested it, and I'm very confident that we have an extremely strong engine in the back of our car, but there will be many, many cars that have mechanical problems today. I just hope I'm not one of them. There'll be gearboxes, drive shafts, engines, a variety of things. So this is the most grueling 500 miles in motor racing, and it happens once a year.
9: Eddie Cheever, he won from row 6 a year ago. He starts from row 6 again today. Mark Janes?
13: Standing by with a man who is well documented, going to be a busy guy today. Tony, you're going to log some miles, or at least you certainly hope you log plenty of miles today.
20: Yeah, hopefully a full 1,100 of them, which I guess on a Sunday afternoon with the weather this night, I could think of a lot better things to do than drive 1,100 miles in one day. But it would be pretty nice to have them a picture on the BorgWarner Trophy here in Indianapolis and go down to the Coca-Cola 600 tonight and do the same thing. So we're just looking forward to a big day for us.
13: I know that you'll be quick to give a lot of credit for this day happening to the guy standing next to us, Larry Curry, and also all the folks down at Charlotte Joe Gibbs Racing.
20: Absolutely, and you know the people that really made all this happen for us was the Home Depot and Rigid and Husky and Bosch Power Tools and ADT. I mean, these people have all helped us out to realize a dream, and you know, it was a dream for Larry and I to be car owners. And this is one of those situations that when you leave an era in your life where, you quit as a driver, you kind of pick up mode as a car owner. But, we still got some unfinished business as a driver here, too. So, we'll see what we can do on finishing that dream this week. And, hopefully we'll have a good day. We got a great weather day, and I'm just praying for it to get real hot so everybody starts sliding around.
13: A lot of folks pulling for you. Good luck today, both places.
20: Thank you. I appreciate it.
0: 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KINY, Juneau, Alaska. WRDX in Dover, Delaware. WTYE, Robinson, Illinois. KDEF, Albuquerque, New Mexico. WHAM, Rochester, New York. 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Now, stay tuned for the greatest spectacle in racing. Back at the Indianapolis Motor Speedway, the 83rd running of the Indianapolis 500 is upon us. We're literally just minutes away from the command for gentlemen to start their engines. We'll, of course, bring that to you live when it happens. A reminder to you that Kroger, the official food and drug store of the Indianapolis 500, is proud to present the opening ceremonies of the 83rd Indianapolis 500 worldwide on the Indy Racing Radio Network. It would not be May, it would not be an Indy 500 broadcast without Donald Davidson. And Donald is here with us 35 years with the Indy Racing Radio Network. And Donald, first and foremost, good morning.
1: Thank you, Mike. Good morning to you. Good morning to everybody who's listening.
0: We have, of course, the most obvious story here with Ari Lyon-Dyke. He is starting on the pole, his final event of his career. Has there ever been a time before, Donald, where a driver has announced that this would be his final race and he wins it?
1: No, that's never happened. There's been a number of drivers who've won in their last start. Sam Hanks, for instance, decided that he would retire if he won, and when he won in 1957, he announced his retirement in victory lane, but he didn't announce that in advance. And the last time we've had a driver who won from the pole in their last start was Bobby Unser, but he didn't know he was going to retire. In fact, that didn't come until 1983.
0: Well, Johnny Rutherford, of course, a three-time winner of this event. How difficult is it to say goodbye to the sport you love, as Ari Lyon-Dyke will do today?
21: It's the hardest thing in the world to do, to walk away from something you've loved to do, seems like all your life. You know, since I was 9 years old, I wanted to be a race car driver, and to suddenly find out that you're at the end of the trail. It's over, and it's hard to accept, but you have to, and you have to move on. Ari chose this about a year ago and said, that's it, I'm going to make that my last one. So he's up on the game, and he's prepared himself.
0: We now join our national anthem as pre-race ceremonies continue here at the Indianapolis Motor Speedway.

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1: To be given by the spiritual leader known and respected by all denominations the world over. Ladies and gentlemen, the Reverend Billy Graham.
2: Shall we pray? Our Father and our God, we thank you that you have spared us and blessed us with life and health to enjoy this day that you have made. We thank you for the men and women whom we remember on this Memorial Day weekend. Especially, we thank you for the courage and ability you gave to the recipients of our nation's highest honor, the Congressional Medal of Honor. We remember in reading the scriptures how often sports are mentioned as illustrations of our spiritual lives. We ask your blessing upon this event and all those who participate in it. May each driver and team not only be at the peak of their skill, but may each be at their moral and spiritual best. Give everyone a sense of fair play and good sportsmanship, and protect them from injury. Help them to realize that although earthly rewards are desirable, they are triumphs of the spirit, which do not always show in the reward ceremonies today. We ask for spiritual guidance for each of us, whether spectator or participant, that we may be better able to discern your will in the days ahead. Give us the wisdom you have promised to those who ask and the strength you alone can give. We commit this occasion into your hand, and we say Godspeed. In the name of the Father, the Son, and the Holy Spirit. Amen.
0: Once again, Reverend Billy Graham delivering the invocation here today. The roar that you heard during CeCe Winans' national anthem, the B-2 bomber, the spirit of Indiana. As the thousands stood and applauded, the flyover here today as opening ceremonies continue for the 83rd Indianapolis 500. Kroger, the official food and drug store of the Indianapolis 500, proud to present the opening ceremonies of the 83rd Indianapolis 500 worldwide on the Indy Racing.
3: Ladies and gentlemen, would you please remain standing? On this Memorial Day weekend, we pause here in a moment of silence to pay homage to those individuals who have given their lives unselfishly and unafraid to make it possible for us to witness as free men and women the world's greatest sporting event. We also pay homage to those men and women who have given their lives unselfishly and without fear to make racing the world's most spectacular spectator sport.

0: Well, the traditional playing of taps. Here is the most solemn pre-race ceremonies continue for the Indianapolis 500. The thunderous roar you heard, a second flyover by a quartet, if you will, of F-14s as we go downstairs to Michael Buffer.
1: To be performed by a man of tradition here in America, here in the heartland, Mr. Jim Nabors.

0: The traditional singing of Back Home Again in Indiana, Jim Nabors, a crowd favorite here for more than three decades. The balloon release, and they are rising straight above us, Donald Davidson. It's not something that we see very often as the balloon release literally directly over our heads.
1: Indeed, it has to be a still day, and there's many, in fact, the

0: seconds, and then just seconds after that's when Salazar got himself in trouble. It did not develop in my area over here.
1: Well, as we take a look at the replay of the situation, a very hard hit by Salazar on the right side of that car as he touched the outside wall, and then the car made an abrupt move to the inside wall, Johnny Rutherford.
2: Yes, it's very hard to tell whether what actually triggered it, whether it was engine or fluids on the tires, but his outside wall hit was not really that bad, but the inside wall hit was extremely hard, and it's also interesting to note that all four tires and wheels stayed on the car, the right rear actually bumping loose and hanging on the devices that hold it to the chassis. So that's a good sign.
1: Let's go downstairs to Vince Welch.
3: With Bob Niehaus, owner of Aliseo Salazar's car. Bob, did you get an indication from Aliseo that there was a problem with the car before the incident?
4: Yeah, he was saying that the car was pushing very bad in traffic. He was trying to hold it in, and I don't know what happened, but I understand he hit on the right side in turn two. He's out of the car, and he seems to be fine. He's walking.
3: So Aliseo Salazar was talking about the car and its handling problems before the incident. That's Bob Niehaus of Niehaus Motorsports.
1: Well, Johnny Rutherford, once again, that pretty much tells us the problem there. The car simply pushed right into the wall.
2: Well, it did. It hit with the right rear, actually. So
1: well, that's true. That would indicate a loose position.
2: So I
1: yes.
2: think he was probably pushing up out of the groove and got the front slip angle in the tires to where he tried to catch the front end, and it gripped. We can see he's sliding sideways as we look at a replay of it on our monitor. He didn't hit the outside wall really that hard, but boy, the one on the inside was a real bump.
1: Reminiscent of a sprint car power slide through a turn as Aliseo Salazar brings out our first yellow in the 83rd Indianapolis 500. Back at the Indianapolis Motor Speedway, Mike King and our entire Indy Racing Radio Network crew, and we have 10 laps complete. We are under yellow for an incident involving Aliseo Salazar after a crash in turn two. However, it appears there's also been a mishap on the north end of the pits. Let's go to Chris Denary.
5: There was a mishap. Jimmy Kite's car overshot his pit and ran into another pit area, and tires were flying. They pushed Jimmy Kite's car back into his pit, but he overshot it. And we're just waiting to see what happens. We were down in Jack Miller's pit getting ready to do an interview with the crew members to talk about that. But Jimmy Kite's car overshot the pits. Let's go now to Vince Welch.
3: Johnny Unser came into the pits as well, and he's having a problem. He's lost his brakes. Now imagine running 220 miles per hour with 30 other cars around you, and you have no brakes. That's the situation facing Johnny Unser now, so his team's scrambling to try to rectify the problem.
1: Well, once again, we were yellow for the incident involving Aliseo Salazar. Now we have 11 laps complete. However, Johnny Unser now sits with a badly damaged race car in the pits after a problem on the north end that Chris Denary told us about. Three cars were pitted back to back to back. And with that, the incident where one car was trying to get out, there was contact made. And we are having, it looks like, one crewman being attended to down on the north end. It did involve, apparently, Raul Boisel and Jimmy Kite. Those were two of the cars involved. And Johnny Unser, in some way, shape, or form, became entangled in that situation because the car was damaged. Donald?
6: Mike, there's kind of an irony that Jimmy Kite and Raul Boisel should be involved in this incident. Actually, rather than Jimmy Kite overshooting, it looked like one was coming out as the other was coming in. But the irony is that Jimmy Kite is driving the car that Raul Boisel was assigned to and got out of just before the track opened and they switched rides.
1: But we do see now that there is an ambulance and, of course, a safety crew at the north end of the pits attending to the injured crew member. And so things have come to a bit of a slowdown here as the Chevrolet Monte Carlo pace car brings the field down the front straight. Once again, this will be 12 laps complete as Ari Leyendijk leads the field across the yard of bricks. Ari Leyendijk is your leader. Greg Gray runs second. Billy Boat is third. Mark Dismore shown in fourth. Kenny Breck is fifth. Robbie Gordon is sixth. Jeff Ward, Scott Goodyear, Eddie Cheever, who has improved his start position by seven places, is now shown in ninth place. Hideki Matsuda is shown in tenth. Johnny Rutherford, we have not talked a lot this month about Hideki Matsuda. However, this driver is very, very talented and seems to be able to go fast at this racetrack whenever he shows up.
2: Well, that's right, Mike. He's incredible. He comes over here once a year. He's a sportscaster in Tokyo, Japan. And he comes over here once a year

0: gets a ride and qualifies for this event, and now he's out there running, and he doesn't do a bad job.
1: And his relationship appears to be so good with Greg Beck that those two guys, even though they don't communicate very well, because Greg Beck does not speak Japanese and Hideshi speaks very little English, they just seem to get together and make a car go quickly. And I'm not sure what the secret to that is, but chemistry, I guess, would be the word.
0: I think that's a tribute to Beck and his abilities, and a tribute to Hideshi and his abilities. So they found the right formula.
1: It appears that we have another retiree, and I believe that is Dr. Jack Miller. Dr. Jack apparently is back out on the track now, I guess we're being told. So Dr. Jack is back out on the track. He had suffered gearbox problems earlier, clutch problems, I should say, early on, and now we are seeing the 92 car. That is the 92 car of Johnny Unser now being pushed down the pit lane as, once again, the pace car brings them around slowly. Let's go to Vince Welch.
2: Well, just an update on a couple of drivers that normally early in the race you might really be chasing your car, but that's not the case for Roberto Moreno. Talked with Joe Tricelli of Team Tricelli, and he says the 33 car is handling beautifully. No problems whatsoever. And remember, Moreno had a great day yesterday at the kart race in St. Louis. He finished fourth in that event and led 42 laps before coming here to Indianapolis to run in this event today. And I just spoke with Larry Curry, who's the team manager, of course, for Tony Stewart. Stewart celebrated his 28th birthday earlier this month, and what a great present it would be to win the Indianapolis 500. He said Tony is being very patient. The car is great. He's made no adjustments in the cockpit, and he's just waiting for things to smooth out so he can go racing.
1: Oh, we receive a report from Bob Lamy that Stan Waddles has now entered the pit lane, but we do have just one car that has retired with 12 laps now, make that 13 laps now, completing the 83rd running of the Indianapolis 500. Eliseo Salazar brought out this yellow flag, and during the yellow flag, we had an incident where a crew member was injured in the pits, and I believe that was a crewman on the number 30 car of Raul, make that Jimmy Kite. So once again, Stan Waddles, we see now moving back onto the pit lane and is heading back out onto the track. 13 laps are complete. Ari Leyendijk is the leader. Greg Ray runs second. The field heading down the back straight towards three. Kevin O'Neill, everything look okay as far as the rest of the cars on the track? Because we did have two or three cars involved. Has Johnny Unser rejoined the group?
3: From this angle and distance, we do not see Johnny Unser's car as of yet. It may be at the back of the pack. Up in front, as Leyendijk goes through, it would have been an easy guess to think that Leyendijk and Ray would have pulled away at the start. That has been the case. We see the pace car lights are still on. That may be an indication we don't get a restart at this point.
1: Once again, 14 laps complete, coming up at the 83rd running of the Indianapolis 500. Back at the Indianapolis Motor Speedway, the 83rd Indianapolis 500, Bob Lamy, Ari Leyendijk brings them to the green.
4: He takes off just now with Greg Ray right behind him. Dismore trying to make a move on Billy Moat as they approach the start-finish line.
1: Ari Leyendijk across the yard of bricks. Greg Ray runs second, but a great two-wide battle as they head into one.
5: And Dismore very wisely decides to tuck it back in behind Kenny Breck, where just like we started, Leyendijk, Ray, and Moat into the second turn.
6: And just as it was in the start, just as it was, Leyendijk starting to pull away, getting himself a little breathing room in front of Greg Ray.
3: They kick up a little dust coming out there. They're going three wide in the middle of the backstretch as we see Hamilton moving low. Now there's Gordon moving low to his outside. Go Goodyear. They'll go wheel to wheel through turn number three with Goodyear taking the spot. Gordon slows down, and there's Schmidt going to the outside of Gordon as they come out of number three.
4: Leyendijk still through four with the lead. Greg Ray follows him. Kenny Breck, Billy Boat, Mark Dismore, and Jeff Ward. The rest straight through four.
1: Two car lengths separate Ari Leyendijk and Greg Ray, but Ray tries to close them down in one.
5: This is just exactly like we had it before they went yellow. It is still Leyendijk, then Ray, and then Billy Boat. One, two, three. No, Boat is falling back. It's Breck into the number three spot.
6: Kenny Breck has moved into number three. Boat is now fourth, as again we are single file moving smoothly through two toward the backstretch.
3: Seventh place is back to Cheever. Then there's a gap from Cheever's seventh place spot back to Goodyear, who has now been overtaken and is falling some distance back.
4: In four, Ari Leyendijk. The restart was slow. He's moving now. And right behind him, Greg Ray. Then Kenny Breck. Then Billy Boat. And then Mark Dismore as they string out.
1: Eddie Cheever continues to pick up spots. He has picked up two more. Now running in seventh place, Kenny Breck runs in third place. His teammate Billy Boat is fourth as they head through to turn number one.
5: And Billy Breck is now looking over his shoulder because here comes the strong Eddie Cheever. Eddie's moving to number two over there, Kenny.
6: There's no question Cheever is flying. And catching up to the leaders of the pack right now. Cheever has really dialed it in.
3: We're developing a three-car fight for position number five. In that fifth spot, you've got Dismore, then there's Ward, and then there's Cheever.
4: Engine four, it is R.A. Lyandike with the lead. About six car lengths back is Greg Ray. A distance further, Kenny Breck and Billy Boat. But that battle continues, and Cheever continues to move on Ward.
1: But Donald Davidson, R.A. Lyandike, is making no mistake. He wants to lead as many laps as he can here today and try to win. We talk about Eddie Cheever, but there's a great disparity between the lap speeds of Lyandike and of Cheever.
7: Well, the thing about Ari Lyandike is that he's led every lap so far, and he's completed 18 laps. And people who are historians or remember the race from years ago, for many, many years, Cliff Brazier held the record for the greatest number of laps completed by a driver in their career. Ari Lyandike now has more laps completed than Cliff Brazier. He's now seventh on the all-time standings. If he can do 169 laps today, he will go into sixth in the all-time standings of miles completed at the Indianapolis Motor Speedway.
1: Well, Ari Lyandike has just led an 18th lap today. He runs in front of Greg Ray. Third place is the 14 Power Team car, and right behind him, Billy Boat as they head through one.
5: And Billy Boat still comfortably in his spot. We're still single file. Pretty much status quo, Kenny, number two.
6: Status quo, single file, cleanly through, but the two front runners getting a little more room on Kenny Breck in third as they go to three.
3: Again, there's no battle at the front of the field, but in the middle of the pack, things are starting to get interesting because you've got Goodyear just ahead of Sam Schmidt, and Hideki Matsuda is trying to move up, and we're watching Tony Stewart move up in the middle of the pack as well.
4: Again, through turn four, those leaders are well past us down the main straightaway, but then it is Mark Dismore, Jeff Ward, and Eddie Cheever battling for those three spots.
1: Fifth, sixth, and seventh place now. A good battle on the racetrack. Jeff Ward now runs in sixth place, so Jeff Ward right now looking with Eddie Cheever right behind him. They should be by you, Ken Double, in turn two.
6: Indeed, that is the call as they are making their way again cleanly through, but Cheever starting to pick up a little more room and trying to again make his move past another car and join those front three or four runners.
3: He's got a trio. We've got a pair of three-car battles. You've got Dismore, Ward, and Cheever. Then about 10 lengths back, you go back to Goodyear and Schmidt and Matsuda.
4: Again through four, leading the way in this pack. Mark Dismore, Jeff Ward, and Cheever closing down.
1: Eddie Cheever down the front straight. Looks like he's going to try to set up Jeff Ward here in another couple of laps as he closes it to just a couple of car lengths. Let's check in on the north end of the pit lane with Chris Denary.
8: I'm in Jimmy Kite's pit. They have taken the right front tire off. They are working on the right front suspension. The problem was when he was leaving the pits, another car crowded him to the inside pit wall, and that forced him into the crew member of Robbie McGee. It bent the right front suspension. They are working on that feverishly right now. Jimmy Kite is just sitting behind the wheel, waiting and wondering.
1: Of course, one thing, Johnny Rutherford, as opposed to years past, a couple of years ago, the new rule that crews can take the cars behind the wall or back to the garage area if they like. So these days, a car that looks like it may be out of the event, they may spend 30, 40 laps behind the wall in the garage area and come back out.
0: Yes, that's true, and I think that's a good move because it keeps cars back into the action later, gives the guy a chance, if he can, to make some points and head toward the end of the season. But yes, I think it's a great move to let the cars go back and work on them and come back out and join the race.
1: We have 22 laps complete. Ari Lyandike is the leader. Donald Davidson?
7: Once again, Mike, we're kind of surprised. We thought that Tony Stewart and Buddy Lazier would just march through the field, and Tony Stewart has made some advance. He's running 17th now from a 24th starting position, but Buddy Lazier is running 20th. We really, he is magnificent in traffic, and we're used to seeing him darting and diving and coming up through the field. He must evidently be having some kind of a problem, or they're running a very strategic race to go 500 miles.
1: Sam Schmidt is now working on Scott Goodyear. Ken Double, they should be heading towards you in turn number two.
6: Sam Schmidt making his move through two, single file, now trying to dial him in along the long back straightaway, heading toward three.
3: And as we watch them, Goodyear still has the position by several lengths over Schmidt. But staying right behind Schmidt, you've got Matsuda, and then you've got Gordon, who's dropped back since the start.
4: Coming through four, Stan Waddles back into the pits. Everybody else making their run. Scott Goodyear trying to hold off Sam Schmidt as they clear four and head to the main straightaway.
1: Stan Waddles, as you said, Bob Lamy, entering his pit again. And yes, indeed, Sam Schmidt has backed off a bit from Scott Goodyear there in one. However, Schmidt seems to have broken off the battle now with 24 laps complete. R.A. Lyandike, his last time by, 212. 5.580 miles an hour. Once again, though, Eddie Cheever has been the man on the move here in the early going. Eddie Cheever, who started on the inside of row number 6 in the 16th starting position. Cheever now shown in 7th place. And Johnny Rutherford, that Infinity motor, has yet to run 500 miles. This perhaps could be its best test of the of its career.
0: Well, most certainly it could, because Eddie Cheever's crew and his people are the chosen ones with the Infinity engine, and this could be their big day. You know, they've been working at it for a long time, since the beginning of the IRL, and now it looks like it's finally got the longevity and muscle.
1: Well, we're seeing some interesting lap speeds now. Of course, Kenny Breck last time by turning only 199.796. Johnny Rutherford, as we see these cars encounter lap traffic.
0: Well, it is. A lot of guys are moving up steadily. I've watched Robbie Buell. He's one of them that's marching up through the pack, and you just wait for the first pit stop.
1: Well, here we've got a great battle down the front straight now. Buddy Lazier on the inside. Roberto Moreno will make it 3 wide, going to 1.
5: Well, you can't do that. No, you can't. Very wisely, the number 12 car of Buzz Calkins fell out of line. Now he'll get in order. You can't come 3 wide through here. Ain't no way, Mike.
1: Buddy Lazier, however, is making a move backwards, and we continue to be surprised, Donald Davidson, by the fact that Buddy Lazier is not making his way to the front of the pack. He is usually as ferocious as a bulldog when he gets out on this track. However, Buddy Lazier going just a bit backwards. 3 wide again on the back straight, Kevin O'Neill.
3: And that was Ray moving around Lazier and the number 3 of Bazell. Lazier, who won here 3 years ago, is 1 lap down. Behind those drivers, we've got almost 4 abreast on the backstretch, as there's Hollinsworth to the inside of Hamilton, makes the move on him and on Schrader.
4: As they come through 4, the leaders are encountering some lap trouble, but getting around easily.
1: So once again, we have now 27 laps complete. Ari Lyon-Dyke is the leader at the 83rd Indianapolis 500. Back at the Indianapolis Motor Speedway, the 83rd running of the Indianapolis 500, and we have a yellow flag, it appears, is going to be thrown on the course. We have not seen it yet, but we were told we were going to see a yellow. We are not seeing it, though, from the flag stand. Ari Lyon-Dyke is the leader. Time now for Howdy Bell in our first 25-lap rundown.
9: In first position, car 5, Lyon-Dyke. Second, 2, Ray. Third, 14, Brack. Fourth, 11, Boat. Fifth, 28, Dismore. Sixth, 21, Ward. Seventh, 51, Cheever. 8th, 4, Goodyear. 9th, 99, Schmidt. 10th, 54, Mitsuda. 11th, 32, Gordon. 12th, 81, Unser. 13th, 9, Hamilton. 14th, 42, Hollinsworth. 15th, 20th, Carlson. 16th, 98, Beechler. 17th, 22nd, Stewart. 18th, 50, Guerrero. 19th, 84, Buell. 20th, 35, Knapp. 21st, 55, McGee. 22nd, 52, Eichmanns. 23rd, 91, Lazier. 24th, 12, Calkins, and 25th, 33, Moreno. They're all on the lead lap. 26th, 3, Boisel. 27th, 96, Schrader. 28th, 8, Sharp. 29th, 19, Waddles. 30th, 17, Miller. 31st, 92, Johnny Unser. 32nd, 30, Jimmy Kite. And 33rd, and out of the race, car 6, Eliseo Salazar. The average speed, because of the yellow, very slow, 57.090 miles per hour. Mike King.
1: We anticipate our leaders making their first pit stops very soon, but very quickly to Chuck Marlowe with Eliseo Salazar.
10: I'm in Salazar's pits right now, or in the garage area, actually. Eliseo, well, what did happen out there?
11: Well, we had some push in the car, and I tried to overcompensate, you know, going too close to the inside. I went past the apron, past the white line on the inside, and that stuff is a bit rough there, and I got loose, and I hit the outside of turn 2. And then the inside of the back straight. So I'm okay, but I'm disappointed because I made a mistake.
10: Well, we're all disappointed too, but we are glad to see that you're in good shape. Thank you very kindly, Eliseo.
11: Thank you very much.
1: Leaders are now pitting. Ari Lyon-Dyke is on pit road. Ari Lyon-Dyke is on pit road, and we're ready to see our leader make his first stop of the day. Let's go to Mark James.
12: Edelora Aurora with Firestone tires. Skip Fall and his crew waiting patiently for Ari Lyon-Dyke, of course, only driver to win in each Indy Racing League season. A two-time winner here. The car is in. He hits the mark. The crew goes to work. Skip Fall headed towards the right front. No adjustments to the wing whatsoever. Ari and Skip communicating on the radio, and they're just waiting for the fuel hose to be disconnected. 12.53. Solid stop for Ari Lyon-Dyke, your race leader.
1: A great stop for Ari Lyon-Dyke to Vince Welch.
2: Talking about Buddy Lazier's car going the wrong direction. It has been fading through the pack. They have made a wing adjustment during his pit stop, but they agreed the car is definitely not handling. Jeff Ward, on the other hand, his car is handling well, but they did adjust the stagger. Robbie Buell, you mentioned, keep an eye on him. He's up 13 positions, and his car is running very well as Greg Ray starts to make his way down the pit lane.
1: Greg Ray is on the pit lane. Let's go back to Mark James.
12: Greg Ray and his crew go to work on the car. Greg, again, also his car, much like Ari Leyendijk's, handling very well. That's obvious. He's running up front. Greg Ray not asking for any adjustments to the car whatsoever, just tires and fuel, and it'll be a routine stop for Greg Ray.
1: And now we have a new leader on the race course, and Donald Davidson, has Sam Schmidt taken his stop yet?
7: No, he has not, Mike. He stayed out there when Greg Ray came in. Sam Schmidt moved up to take the lead.
1: So
7: Tony Stewart, as a matter of fact, is third at the moment now. So but he also has to make a stop.
1: So Sam Schmidt is shown as the leader. Greg Ray is shown in second place. However, Greg Ray has just completed his stop, and now we have a car stalled on the racetrack.
7: The reason that Greg Ray's second is that he actually went over the line. He was coming into the pits, but Sam Schmidt beat him across.
1: We have a yellow on the racetrack, and let's check around with our turn guys, find out what the story is on the, I believe, Ken Double. You can see the stalled car.
6: We've got the yellow light again. We've got the problem for Dr. Jack Miller. Earlier, Hideki Matsuda was very slow on the racetrack and about came to a stop. And so we've got the yellow light and fortunately no incidents, but just some cars having some engine problems.
1: So the yellow flag waves here for the second time. Let's go to Chris Stanieri.
8: Dr. Jack Miller's car ran very well on Carburation Day. They parked it in the garage. A crew member told me it was perfect. When they brought it out today, they could not fire it to start. They felt there was a problem with either the clutch or the transmission, the driveline. One crew member said, to make it right, we may have to disassemble it. So they've wheeled the car back to the garage. They're hopeful that they can get the car back out before the afternoon is done.
1: Johnny Rutherford, this could be a huge break for Sam Schmidt. He is able to stay out. He's the leader, and now he gets the yellow flag to make the stop.
0: Yes, of course, he's going to lose his place in the queue, which will shuffle him back. But, you know, you've got to get the yellows every now and then to give you an advantage or a chance to come in and not be penalized by the cars running as fast as they do around the racetrack. So it is a break for him.
1: Sam Schmidt is shown as your leader. Roberto Guerrero is running second, and now we're seeing Roberto Guerrero apparently stalled on the racetrack. It looks like he's on the back straight. Guys, who can see him? Ken Double, can you catch Roberto Guerrero?
6: He's smack dab in the middle of the back stretch, and he is stopped. The emergency crews have come out to the car to make sure there isn't a major problem there, but unfortunately a problem now for Roberto Guerrero.
1: You've got to wonder if Roberto Guerrero's crew didn't maybe try to stretch it a little too far, because I don't think we've seen him on pit lane yet today. So Roberto Guerrero, that number 50 car, that is the Cobb Brothers Racing entry, and it is now stalled on the back straight. Roberto Guerrero, his 15th Indianapolis 500-mile start here today. Donald Davidson?
7: We were just looking at one point the monitor was showing that Sam Schmidt had a lap on the entire field. I don't think that is so, but Roberto Guerrero, evidently with 35-gallon tanks now and trying to go 35 laps, he may have run dry. In fact, the pits may have been closed. He may not have been allowed to come in and had to go around one more time and ran out. That's our guess.
1: Yellow flag on the course for a stalled race car, and it is Roberto Guerrero. Back at the Indianapolis Motor Speedway, the 83rd running of the Indianapolis 500. 38 laps are complete. We have cycled through on pit stops, and Donald Davidson, once again, Ari Leyendijk is back at the front of the pack.
7: Indeed. Sam Schmidt stayed out there for four laps and then came in and made the pit stop, so that puts Ari back in front. Greg Ray is second, and Sam Schmidt now is out third ahead of Kenny Brack. Tony Stewart has come to fifth. Robbie McGee is sixth. Raul Boysel is seventh. Buzz Calkins, eighth. Moreno ninth, and then Eddie Cheever 10th. Now, maybe some of those, we're not sure that some of those may not have made a stop yet, but the top 10 is getting pretty interesting.
1: Well, we had three cars that had come to a stop on the racetrack. One of them, Dr. Jack Miller. Another, Hideki Matsuda. Matsuda back onto the track. The other, Roberto Guerrero. Let's find out from Chris Stanieri the word on Guerrero.
8: He made it into his pits, and he has exited the pits. He did run out of fuel out on the backstretch and had to be towed in. And a routine pit stop for them, and they sent Roberto back out onto the track. Let's throw it now to Vince Welch.
2: Tony Stewart started 24th. Right now, the board shows that he's running fifth. It has been an extremely comfortable car for Stewart. He just came in to make his first pit stop. He added some wing, and they stiffened the bar. The car's just a little bit tight, but it's very drivable. In the pit box just ahead of Tony Stewart is Roberto Moreno, another guy who has been on the move today. Fuel and tires again for the second time. They haven't touched that car yet, so that tells you how good the Trecelli Racing Team machine is working today.
1: Tony Stewart started 24th. He is now running fifth. Vince, as you said, he is a man on the move. Let's go to Chris Economaki.
4: Down here at the start-finish line, we're not far from the pit of the fastest rookie qualifier, John Hollinsworth, Jr. John Hollinsworth was a practicing attorney in Dallas, Texas for 7 years, and he took down his law firm, Shingle, and bought a crash helmet and decided to follow the same career that his father before him had followed, that of American racing driver. He's here as the fastest rookie. We asked about the plans, and because he's a lawyer and because he's a thoughtful man, he is driving this race with a strategic plan. He is not racing right now. He's planning to finish. So at the halfway mark, he'll start to move up. This is very interesting for this rookie.
1: Well, you're exactly right, Chris, and all the conversations that I have had with John Hollinsworth, and I'm sure you, Johnny Rutherford, in working with these rookies, he is a very calculated driver, and he has no intentions of doing anything that would take him out of the running before the halfway mark.
0: Now, you're right. He is just that, very calculated. He knows where he wants to go and what he wants to do. He listens, and he has studied this place. So I'm sure we're going to hear some great things from John Hollinsworth, Jr., not only for this race, but in the future.
1: Very big on visualization. In fact, sometimes he spends up to 2 or 3 hours in the car in full gear going through an entire race in his mind or sitting behind a simulator.
0: Yes, he has a simulator that he has a video for and puts it in and runs for the long distance.
1: Green flag in the hand of Brian Howard down the front straight. We're ready to go back to green flag racing. Eddie Cheever will flash across the yard of bricks first, but it is Ari Leyendijk who is the leader. So Ari Leyendijk the leader, but he has lap traffic in front of him. There he goes. Ari Leyendijk with Stan Waddles behind him. Heads into turn number one. Jerry Baker.
5: Yeah, he's got about half a dozen tires to deal with. It'll be interesting to watch and see what Eddie Cheever does likewise, because he is leading this pack and see where he goes. Over in number two right now, it is your leader, Ari Leyendijk.
13: Ari Leyendijk, the leader, Greg Ray, trying to get past some traffic in front of him. He's running second. Everybody smoothly single file through two, heading to three.
3: And as he watched them, here comes Leyendijk. He has now moved around the lap char of Beechler, and about 20 lengths behind him comes Ray.
4: Again, Ari Leyendijk with a lot of traffic in front of him, but he's got room to catch them as he comes cleanly through four, then it's Beechler, and then Greg Ray.
1: Well, Ari Leyendijk now moving very quickly, and in fact, he is going to try to put some very good cars a lap down, Johnny Rutherford. He is closing in on some very good traffic in front of him.
0: He certainly is, and that was a real strategic move.
1: Greg Ray running second. We've got a problem on the racetrack.
5: Up.
1: And
5: turn one, number 20, the Tyce Carlson car got right up next to and touched wheels with Scott Sharp. A terrific effort on both of their parts. They managed to get it back out and under control, and they're okay for the moment.
1: So once again, Jerry Baker, we thank you for that. Ari Leyendijk is the leader. Greg Ray runs second. Sam Schmidt is third. Kenny Breck is fourth. Tony Stewart currently shown in fifth place. We have three cars right now shown out of the race. Eliseo Salazar, he brought out our first yellow. Jimmy Kite and Johnny Unser, and those two guys, I believe, were involved in the same incident that brought out our second yellow flag. So good racing on the racetrack right now. Certainly, though, Tony Stewart, one of the guys to watch, and anytime, Johnny Rutherford, you can improve your position by 19 in the first 42 laps, you're doing something correctly.
0: Boy, you really are, and his car must be working. After the pit stop, they might have made a change. It was interesting to note that he has come so far and he's very steady, so we got to watch for Tony.
1: Let's go to turn three. Good racing into turn three.
3: Marino and Guerrero down to the inside, working around Knapp and the number 19 car. Wheel to wheel through three and four. Is that the Schrader car just getting around Vazel?
4: As they come into turn four, again, they're strung out, but the battle right now between Hideki Matsuda trying to catch Wim Eichmann.
1: Hideki Matsuda will go underneath the rookie Wim Eichmann's. They are side by side as they head into turn number one.
5: And Wim Eichmann's has really looked strong here. He's changed the colors on his car, but right now he's having a battle. It's really interesting to note, Mike, that what's happening is they're bunching up in clusters out here. You'll go, I can't see a single car right now. Then all of a sudden here comes a dozen of them. That's what's causing the problems right now.
1: Ari Leyendijk now having to deal with lap traffic as they come down the front straight. Greg Ray now trying to close it up. Less than five car lengths as they head into turn number one. Ray trying to chase down Ari.
5: Yeah, he'll back it off just a little bit, though. Greg Ray will not make the move. It will be the car number five car, Ari Leyendijk. Now Ray starts to pull up again in the second turn.
13: As Leyendijk maintains his advantage through two, but Ray seems to have them dialed in. He's going to try and make the move, maybe headed to three.
3: Drafting him, looking down to the inside. Greg Ray, wheel to wheel with Leyendijk. Inside position, going into three. Greg Ray takes the lead away from Leyendijk as they come out of turn number three.
13: Ray through the short chute, pulling away a bit. He's got slow traffic to deal with. Leyendijk has a car coming up behind him, but Greg Ray pulling away at the moment.
1: This is where Greg Ray is the most comfortable, out in front. Doesn't matter if it's practice or the race, and now he has pulled away to a 10-car length lead over Leyendijk, and Sam Schmidt is closing on Ari.
5: And Greg Ray has been a rocket all month long, and he's got a little breathing room right now, but that traffic in front over there in second turn is going to be a real problem for him, Kenny.
13: Greg Ray now leading the Indianapolis 500, got through two all right, but he made his move right where he is now, heading into three to get the lead.
3: Greg Ray is now trying to put Mark Dismore lap down. Directly ahead of Dismore is the number 91 of Lazier as they come out of the third corner.
13: That's Lazier still with that little bit of a lead for position. Greg Ray in first place. Leyendijk closes a bit, and right on Leyendijk's tail, the car 99, Sam Schmidt.
1: Greg Ray in the Glidden Menard Special streaks across the yard of bricks. He tries to put now as he goes into turn one. Mark Dismore lap down.
5: Yeah, Dismore won't fall for that, though. Ray is not going to have to settle back in line. There's a string of about 12 or 14 cars nose to tail.
13: Greg Ray comfortably in front of Leyendijk. Ari could not make the move to try and catch him at that point in time, but cleanly through two.
3: And here's a battle for second place. Teammates wheel to wheel. Schmidt tries to go to the outside of Leyendijk in three. Can't make the pass. Leyendijk falls further behind the leader, Ray, coming out of the third corner.
13: Ray comes into four with the lead. Leyendijk and then Sam Schmidt, the two team cars. But Greg Ray holding the lead. Leyendijk trying to reel him in. Schmidt right behind, ahead to the start finish line.
1: Now suddenly off the front straight, Ari Leyendijk seems to have gotten a run on Greg Ray. Less than two car lengths into one.
5: And Greg Ray will make the move and stay out in front. Ari Leyendijk now starts to pull up on him. He is really closing down that short chute to the south end of the track.
13: They move through two cleanly. One, two, three. Ray Leyendijk and Schmidt. Ray now getting a little bit of boost, maybe from that trailing breeze, to regain a more comfortable margin in front of Ari.
3: The pace setters ahead of the leaders are Lazier and Dismore. Dismore fighting to keep going a lap down as they go into four.
13: Again, the short chute is the action as Leyendijk tries to reel in Greg Ray. They come through four. Leyendijk still trying to catch him. Ray holding him off. And back a bit further, Sam Schmidt.
1: It seems that Ari Leyendijk seems to have more power through the straightaways, but Greg Ray is apparently handling through the turns as they head to one.
5: They've got a couple of different routes through number one, and right now they're both on about the same as they get a little breathing room, and Gray is out in front now in the second corner.
13: They've moved through single file. Ray comfortably in front of Leyendijk, but the race certainly on, and Schmidt right there behind them, one, two, three.
3: Ahead of this group, you've got Hollersroth, Buell, and Hamilton. Then you've got Lazier, and then the number 28 of Dismore, and then Ray's trying to close up on Dismore, but Leyendijk's not that far behind.
13: Again, the slower traffic out in front. It's still Ray, Leyendijk, and Schmidt. Dismore trying to hold them all off as they head down the main straightaway.
1: Down the front straightaway once again. Greg Ray making a six-car length lead over second place Ari Leyendijk. Sam Schmidt about 10 car lengths back. Let's go downstairs to Chris Economaki.
14: I'm seated right behind Ari Leyendijk's signal man. At every lap, he holds up this signal to Ari Leyendijk, except on those laps when Ari is busy with wheel-to-wheel racing for the lead. He doesn't want to distract him. So Leyendijk gets no distraction from his signal man when he's so close to Greg Ray. When the interval broadens, the time will go back out.
1: 49 laps complete. Greg Ray leads the 83rd Indianapolis 500. We welcome the following stations to live coverage of the Indianapolis 500. WMNI, Columbus, Ohio. KVOO, Tulsa, Oklahoma. KUIK, Hillsboro, Oregon. WPTT, Pittsburgh, Pennsylvania. KIKT, Greenville, Texas. And shortwave listeners of LaCie Broadcasting. Stay tuned for the greatest spectacle in racing. Back at the Indianapolis Motor Speedway, Mike King and your entire Indy Racing Radio Network crew. The 83rd running of the Indianapolis 500. 53 laps are complete. Let's go back to the garage area. Chuck Marlowe.
10: It's Chuck with Jack Miller. He's just buttoning up. He's getting strapped into his car. They replaced the gears and the gearbox back in the back Jack, can you hear me now at all?
15: Yeah, I can hear you fine. We just had a little problem. I hope we got it fixed and get back out there and get this Dean's car moving quick around there.
10: Okay, keep her moving, Jack. Good luck.
1: Chuck Marlowe with Jack Miller. So Jack Miller will try to get back onto the racetrack, but he is many, many laps down, and his hopes of winning or at least seeing a good finish here today is gone. Down the front straight, it looks like Greg Ray will try to pick up or put down Buddy Lazier one lap into one.
5: Well, he'll have to back off. He can't do that now. Now, he'll take him into the short chute down here and pull up on his rear end again, but it's still going to be Lazier out in front of Ray, who still leads the race, by the way.
13: Greg Ray through two, trying to dial in Buddy Lazier on the backstretch, where Ray has obviously been quick. A moment ago, we had him four, two by two, nose to tail through two. The racing has been incredible.
3: And over in three, there goes Greg Ray, still trying to put Lazier a lap down. Ray is about a half turn ahead of Lyandike.
4: Coming through four, again, Lazier just out in front of Greg Ray. Then it's Kenny Breck, and then Lyandike. As the battle continues, they try to overtake the slower traffic.
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9: Howdy Bell with the 50-lap scoring report, brought to you by Pennzoil, the official motor oil of the Indy Racing League. First, car two, Greg Ray. Second, 5, Lyandike. Third, 99, Schmidt. Fourth, 14, Brack. Fifth, 22, Stewart. Sixth, 55, McGee. Seventh, 33, Moreno. Eighth, 51, Cheever. Ninth, 81, Robbie Unser. 10th, 4, Goodyear. 11th, 11, Boat. 12th, 21, Ward. 13th, 3, Boisel. 14th, 84, Buell. 15th, 9, Hamilton. 16th, 42, Hollinsworth. Those cars all on the same lap. Then a lap down. 17th, 28, Dismore. 18th, 98, Beechler. 19th, 8, Sharp. 20th, 20, Carlson. 21st, 32, Gordon. 22nd, 52, Eichmanns. 23rd, 35, Knapp. 24th, 96, Schrader. 25th, 91, Lazier. 26th, 50, Guerrero. 27th, 19, Waddles. 28th, 54, Mitsuda. 29th, 12, Calkins. 30th, Miller, that's car 17. 31st, 30, Kite. 32nd, 92, Unser. And 33rd, 6, Salazar, who is the only one at this point officially listed out of the race. The average speed for 50 laps, 150.933 miles per hour. Mike?
1: And Howdy, for sure, that next rundown we'll probably see that lap average increase significantly because we have been green now for several laps. Let's go to Vince Welch.
2: John Hollinsworth just a few moments ago touched the wall coming out of turn four. His crew brought him into the pits. They changed the tires. No damage to the car, just fresh rubber and fuel, and back out on the track for the fastest rookie.
1: Well, we have talked about John Hollinsworth, his cool demeanor. Johnny Rutherford, I'm sure he's not going to let it rattle him.
0: No, I don't think so. He's, like I say, he's a cool customer. He's out there getting great experience. Your first race is always so critical because you don't know what to expect. You go out and you run, and little things happen, like getting a little too close to the wall. The same thing happened to him down in Orlando, Florida, the first race of the season when he touched the outside wall. But it was because he had a mirror broken on his car, and he couldn't see the traffic, and he was looking and kind of lost his place.
1: Donald Davidson?
7: The three of the four rookies have sort of fallen back in the pack a little bit. There's one that's outstanding, and let's give a tip of the hat to Robbie McGee. He's running sixth, and there's something quite significant about this team. The team manager is Linda Conti. Yes, Linda Conti. For the first time in the history of the Indianapolis 500, we have a team manager who is a female, and her driver is running sixth right now, Bobby McGee.
1: We've got to move for the lead in turn number three.
3: There goes the number 14 of Kenny Breck inside. Move on, Greg Ray taking first place.
4: Four, Kenny Breck has the lead, driving for A.J. Foyt. And now, right up on Greg Ray, trying to move around is R.A. Lyandike. They head down the main straightaway. Lyandike right behind him as they head to the start-finish line.
1: Kenny Breck has opened up about a 15-car length lead, but here comes R.A. Lyandike on the inside in one.
5: And he will make the move around Greg Ray. So Kenny Breck will have the number one spot, then Lyandike. And now a challenge for Greg Ray in number two.
13: Greg Ray is falling behind now as they move single file through three. Ray is now down to the fourth position.
3: And as he watched the come down the backstretch, there goes Breck finally putting Buddy Lazier another lap down. As Breck, we almost lost track of him. He had been kind of quiet. Now he's up in front in Bob.
4: And R.A. Lyandike trying to move around and does move around a slower car, staying straight on the pace. Sam Smith behind him. Buddy Lazier heads to the pits. They go to the lane straight away.
1: Johnny Rutherford?
0: Yes, Mike. You know, this is a situation where when you get close like this, we're seeing some really great racing. And when you get close and cars start changing position, the turbulence from the other car going by you or making the move suddenly tears your car up, and you've got to kind of get out of the throttle. So that's why we see Greg Ray maybe moving back a little bit. And the other's got guys taking advantage of the fact that he's had to get out of the throttle to kind of settle his car down.
1: Let's go to Vince Welch.
16: Trav, we've got a problem in Robbie Unser's pit. He just stalled the car after a very smooth stop by the crew, but just as he was pulling away, he stalled the car, and that's going to be costly because they had moved up 11 spots and were running very well through the field and traffic, but now all of a sudden they've got a bigger problem of trying to get the car fired, and they still have yet to get the car fired and away. So Robbie Unser sitting there patiently. Now he gets it away, but a very long pit stop for Robbie Unser.
1: It'll cost Robbie Unser. Oh, we've got a problem on the track. Go, Jerry.
5: We have a car against the outside wall. You can see the skid marks. It is car 99. That's Sam Schmidt. He has come to rest right in front of the 500 race symbol on the outside wall between 1 and 2. I did not see what caused the incident, Mike, but the tire tracks show him driving almost directly into the wall, making almost no attempt to make a left-hand turn. There are parts all over the speedway up here, and Schmidt is the guy involved right now.
1: Johnny Rutherford, any idea? Sam Schmidt was running third. He had been strong through the first 62 laps of this race. A big disappointment for this guy.
0: It's very hard to say, Mike, but he's obviously slapped the wall pretty hard. They're getting him out of the car. He was banging on the steering wheel from the what we could see. His car just looked like it got a little bit loose. He tried to catch it. It snapped on him, and he came back with it, and then it just did a fast loop and backed into the fence. So he's coming out of the car with, it looks like he's got no problems. But once again, we see the safety restraints on the suspension and wheels on the cars keep everything together.
1: To Ken Double.
13: The emergency crews got out immediately because of the nature and the severity of the crash. The problem is the car came to a stop right in the middle of the racetrack, and there were some very near misses with heavy traffic ducking into the pit lane and around the emergency crews. And then just a moment ago, big puff of smoke as one of the cars got through some of the oil and some of the oil dry that they're trying to quickly put on the racetrack. Jerry Baker, all kinds of near misses right in the middle of turn number two.
5: Well, now that I've had a little chance to pull myself together over here, it's interesting to watch the marks on the track, because it looks almost like Schmidt didn't make any attempt to turn that automobile, just went right straight into the wall. And we talked about the restraints on those wheels. Johnny, you just touched on that. That left rear wheel is completely off the automobile, but it is still attached to the automobile. So the safety features that the Indy Racing League has put on these cars is working so far beautifully. I'd hope you wouldn't have to test it, but we have, and oh, so far, A-OK.
1: We are yellow for a Sam Schmidt incident down in turn one. Kenny Breck, the leader, 63 laps complete at the 83rd Indianapolis 500. Back at the Indianapolis Motor Speedway, the 83rd running of the Indianapolis 500, 64 laps are complete. Kenny Breck is the leader. We are yellow for an incident, a single car incident involving Sam Schmidt in turn one. Let's go to Mark Janes.
12: Again, flawless on the pit stop, right around 13 seconds flat. While I was in his pit box, talked to Fred Treadway, and he said that according to Ari, Sam was running behind Ari. Ari came up on slower traffic, and in order to keep from hitting Ari Leyendyke, Sam Schmidt had to jam it on the brakes and spun the car around. And, of course, Chuck Marlowe back in the garage area. We'll get a word with Sam Schmidt a little bit later on. Now to Vince Welch.
2: Tony Stewart just came in. He had been running as high as fourth at the time. His team changed the rear wicker for more downforce, and that took a little extra time in the pit area. But no harm, no foul for Tony Stewart. Still, the scoring pylon says he's running in the top 10. So keep an eye on Stewart. The car is good. They did make that rear wicker change to add some more downforce.
1: We pause 10 seconds for station identification. This is the Indy Racing Radio Network. Back at the Indianapolis Motor Speedway, the 83rd running of the Indianapolis 500, 65 laps complete. Ari Leyendyke now shown as the leader. Let's go to Chris Denari.
8: Pit stop here for Robbie McGee. He was in and out in 12 and a half seconds. They say the car is handling fine. They just put new fuel in and put four tires on, and they are very upbeat here in this pit. And you know that earlier in this race, they were very downcast because they had a crew member injured when Jimmy Kite's car ran into him after a pit stop. So right now this crew has been re-energized. McGee started 27th. Right now he's running 6th, and all things look good here on the north end.
1: Johnny Rutherford, we saw a great piece of driving by a rookie just a couple of minutes ago. The safety crew here, of course, the best in the world. There's no denying that. They were out on the track so quickly that there were some cars that were not out of their throttle, literally, as they made their way through turn one. And we saw rookie Jarrett Schrader come up on three emergency vehicles, literally blocking two grooves on the racetrack.
0: Well, that you know, you've got to be heads up in these situations. Of course, Jarrett's a rookie and it's first time here. And the closing rate at these speeds when you're running, even on the caution when you're running around out there, you've got to really, really be heads up. And he came up and went to the left of the incident rather than to the right, which he had plenty of room. But he was going where he was committed, and that's the only thing he could do. And so he did the right thing, had a clear track, came around, and continued on. But you have to really stay heads up in these situations because you close so fast.
1: We are yellow for an incident involving Sam Schmidt. Sam is okay. He did walk away from the incident, and so we are happy to report that. The 83rd Indianapolis 500, 65 laps now complete. Ari Leyendijk shown as your leader. Back at the Indianapolis Motor Speedway, the 83rd Indianapolis 500, 67 laps complete. Donald Davidson, Ari Leyendijk is our leader.
7: Okay, the top 10 at the moment are Ari Leyendijk, Kenny Brack, Greg Ray, Robbie McGee, Scott Goodyear, Roberto Moreno, that's sixth, then Tony Stewart, Eddie Cheever, Davey Hamilton is up to ninth, and Billy Boat is 10th, and we'll cheat and give you 11th. Robbie Buell is 11th from the last row. If we have a few moments here, let's quickly recap the lap leaders before we go green. It's 1 through 32 is Ari Leyendijk. Lap 33 was Greg Ray. 34 through 37 was Sam Schmidt. 38 through 44 was Ari Leyendijk. 45 through 59, Greg Ray. 60 through 64, Kenny Breck. And then taking over at 65 was Ari Leyendijk. We got 67 on the board, 68 coming up.
1: Quickly to Vince Welch.
2: You mentioned Roberto Moreno moving all the way up to sixth place. That's 16 spots up. He took on some tires and fuel during an early yellow, and then after he got out and had run several laps, then the yellow came out again and really allowed him to pick up a bunch of positions all at once. So Roberto Moreno, they've hardly touched the car. It is running great, and of course Moreno had a great day yesterday in St. Louis in which he finished fourth, so now running sixth. Just up the pit lane is Buddy Lazier, and it's just the opposite story. He can't find any grip with the race car at all. They came in a little while ago and changed the tires, and just as he got out of the pits, the yellow came out. So not much luck, and not much luck on the track for Buddy Lazier.
1: We thought we were going to go green. However, there was a piece of debris on the front straight that one of the Pep Boys Indy Racing League officials literally vaulted the wall on the front straight, picked it up by hand, and will probably go green next time by. Donald Davidson, what a job by rookie Robbie McGee. He started 27th and is now shown in fourth place. He has improved himself 23 positions.
7: Yeah, outstanding. After the caution prior to, well, a couple of cautions ago, he had come out of the pits in sixth place. And quite honestly, we wondered how that would last because he had some veterans behind him. We wondered if it would last for more than just a few laps. He stayed in sixth throughout that full segment. Then when they made their pit stops, he came out in fourth. So he was able to do it on pit stops, but whatever position he garners, he keeps. So he is by far the most outstanding of the rookies so far, as we are now at coming up on 175 miles.
1: 88 degrees, the ambient temperature, 109 degrees is the track temperature. Johnny Rutherford, these are crucial restarts.
0: Yes, they are, because you're all bunched up. You're running single file, nose to tail, and when you come off the corner, there are faster cars back in the pack that want to get by the slower cars, and so it makes for packs running, and it gets very close. The air is disturbed, okay. So it's a very critical time, and you've got to really be on your toes.
1: We've seen some incredible racing today, particularly for the at the front of the pack, but as well, back in the second half of the pack, it's been unbelievable. Ari Leyendijk is the leader. We'll see them cross across in front of us here in just a matter of a few seconds. As now, Brian Howard waves the green flag. Back to green flag racing here in the 83rd Indianapolis 500. Ari Leyendijk will have to deal with five lap cars in front of him. Kenny Breck breathing down his neck into one.
5: It is five cars he has to deal with. Breck closes inside. Dismore gets right on his bumper likewise. Now with heavy traffic, and Dismore makes a move, and Breck may go with him in two.
13: Oh, my word. We got a nose to tail and almost a meeting of the tires trying to get traffic through two as Tyce Carlson almost got tied up. Now we're four abreast heading toward three. What an unbelievable restart.
3: And taking advantage of that four-way traffic down to the inside, Ray takes the lead. Second place to Leyendijk. Gordon moves in behind Leyendijk. Then he got Sharp and Carlson being passed to the inside by Goodyear.
4: Again, coming to four, Greg Ray now at the lead approaches two slower cars trying to get around them. Leyendijk next. and then Robbie Gordon, Scott Sharp, and then Scott Goodyear.
1: Boy, Greg Ray looks like he's going to split the daggone guys down the front straight. He has got lap cars in front of him now. He's in front of you, Jerry Baker.
5: Half a dozen lap cars, as a matter of fact, and thankfully they single file themselves into the short chute as they head toward that second turn.
13: My, oh my, a little cleaner through two right now, but boy, they're passing through the turns. They're three and four wide heading to three. This racing is unbelievable.
3: And this three-wide traffic, there is Goodyear down to the inside trying to make a move on a lapped car, but up in front, it is Ray, and then you've got Leyendijk. Then you've got the already lapped down cars trying to move through.
4: Greg Ray continues to hold the lead as they come through four. Leyendijk about six car lengths back. They're stringing out a little bit as we head down the main straightaway.
1: Kenny Breck now shown as the leader. Kenny Breck with a sizable lead. I'd say 20 car lengths on Greg Ray as they head through one.
5: It's interesting to note, Mike, it's almost a game of chicken in this first quarter. I'm here, you're there, let's see who gives. And so far, everybody's done what they're supposed to do. Kenny Breck still out in front.
13: Breck the leader as they are trying, Ray is trying to move around Dinsmore so we can play the catch-up game as they're into three.
3: And there's Gray about 10 lengths behind Dinsmore as they go off in pursuit of Breck.
4: Again, Breck holds the lead as they come through turn four. Kenny running very smoothly. Dinsmore, then Ray, and then Leyendijk.
1: So Kenny Breck is now the leader as he flashes across the yard of bricks. Mark Dinsmore separates the second place car of Greg Ray. Ari Leyendijk runs third. We have 71 laps complete here. Leyendijk once again is third. Scott Goodyear now up to fourth. Rookie Robbie McGee running fifth. Roberto Moreno is sixth. Eddie Cheever shown in seventh place. Tony Stewart now running in eighth. Davey Hamilton up to ninth. And Billy Boat is shown in 11th place. Currently, we have 11 cars on the lead lap. The final car on the lead lap is Robbie Buell. But once again, there is a lap car separating the first and second place cars. Greg Ray trying to get around Mark Dinsmore as they hit through four.
4: That Leyendijk is trying to reel in Greg Ray for that second spot right now.
1: And indeed, he has picked up considerably as they head into one, about eight car lengths.
5: Well, Dinsmore doesn't want to give up any ground either because he thinks he can get back into this race, but right now he is the sandwich in that beat as the number one and two slots go into the second turn.
13: Single file cleanly through two. All of a sudden now things have backed off a little bit. Patience reigning supreme, but now there's busy in three.
3: And here goes Breck to the inside of Lazier, passing him again. Of course, Lazier a lap down, and that allows the other guys to try to close up as there's Dinsmore moving on Lazier.
4: And Dismore's got him and passed him easily in four. So Dinsmore and Buddy Lazier, the lap traffic. Greg Ray trying to move around. Buddy Lazier down the main straightaway.
1: Mark Dinsmore once again is one lap down, and Greg Ray gets past Buddy Lazier as they head into one.
5: And he'll set his sights right now on the number 28 car of Mark Dinsmore. The traffic starting to clear out just a little bit, and Greg Ray needs some help in that capacity.
13: Greg Ray trying to gain a little ground as they get, again, cleanly through two, single file, heading toward three.
1: Johnny Rutherford, this has to be a very frustrating situation for Buddy Lazier. We know what kind of racer he is. He won this race in 1996. Obviously, the car not working for him at all as the cars continue to put him a lap down.
0: Well, obviously, it's not. You know, he's struggling a bit, and for him to be getting passed like this is not his M.O. He's usually the charger that's up front and charging. So either he's staying to a game plan or he's got problems with his car.
1: 74 laps complete. Now make it 75. Kenny Breck, the leader of the 83rd Indianapolis 500. Back at the Indianapolis Motor Speedway, Mike King and your entire Indy Racing Radio Network crew, the 83rd Indianapolis 500. Kenny Breck is your leader now with 79 laps complete. Buddy Lazier now shown two laps down. Let's go downstairs to Vince Welch.
16: With Ron Himmelgarn, with Buddy Lazier's team. Ron, we're used to seeing Buddy move to the front. Now he's two laps down. What's the problem?
10: We're really having a handling problem right now. We can't get a handle on it. Next pit stop, we'll make a couple more changes. We get him balanced out. I think we'll be going back up. But right now, it's a real handful out there. He's having a hard time.
16: That's Ron Himmelgarn on the troubles with Buddy Lazier today. Let's go to Chuck Marlowe with Sam Schmidt.
17: Sam, it's good to see that you're healthy. You were running so well, and then something happened. What was it?
18: Yeah, basically, it's my fault. I mean, we just were running such a conservative, good race, and the car was just hooked up. I mean, we were ready to go the distance, and we were coming up on some lap traffic, and just coming down in turn one, I mean, I guess everybody checked up a lot quicker than I thought, and we went in a little heavy, and got up in the gray stuff, and there's a lot of marbles up on the outside of the corners, and I knew that, and I just probably should have gone a little easier, but didn't want to run in the back of RE either, you know. So I thought I had it under control, and then it just snapped around, and I just feel really bad for the guys because they worked so hard, and we had just an excellent race car. I really felt like we could have ran for this thing at the end, that's for sure.
17: Well, most important, Sam, you're healthy, and that's what we want to see. Better luck next time.
18: Thank you. We're looking forward to Texas. I think we have a real good race car there, and get some of this back.
17: Thank you. Mike?
1: Sam Schmidt admitting, and it takes a big man to admit when he's made a mistake, especially at these kinds of speeds with this kind of stakes, but Sam Schmidt says it was his fault. Want to update you very quickly on the crew member from Robbie McGee's team, as Steve Freed, the crew chief on that machine, the Conti Racing Energizer battery entry, was taken to Methodist Hospital after being injured earlier in the race. We do not have a condition update yet, but he was transported to Methodist Hospital. We are being told now that smoke has been seen trailing for the number 8 car. That is the 8 car of Scott Sharp. And let's go to Bob Lamy. Bob?
4: Scott Sharp slowing down, coming off 4 and heading into the pit area. That smoke, we didn't see it in 4, but Kevin did in 3, and Sharp has pulled in.
1: We are now being told that the black flag was displayed for Scott Sharp, so apparently they were able to detect some fluids that were being shown coming from that car. Let's go to Mark Janes.
12: Yeah, the crew has the signboard down, so Scott Sharp hits his mark. David Cripps and company focused on the task at hand right now. As soon as Scott Sharp is away, we'll let you know.
1: So Scott Sharp in his pit, the engine cowling will come off. That's bad news for Scott Sharp. Kenny Breck is the leader. Right now, his last lap speed, 211.979 miles an hour. Greg Ray shown in second place at 209.976. And oh my, what a battle in one, Jerry Baker.
5: They just go side by side, and then they finally get themselves straightened out. Greg Ray is one of the main players in there. Greg to the outside of that pack into the number 2 corner.
13: Kenny Breck is now the leader of this race. Greg Ray now shown as the leader, but Ari Leyendijk was just barely trying to get by Breck for second. We've got
3: side by side,
13: racing.
3: Side by side in 3, inside, Breck outside, Leyendijk going into the 4th corner.
4: As they come, it is still Breck on the inside, Leyendijk pulling around in on the outside, they're wheel to wheel, and it's Leyendijk pulling ahead just by half the car lane.
1: Greg Ray is your leader as he flashes across the yard of bricks. Kenny Breck will drive in just behind Ari Leyendijk. He'll set him up in 1.
5: Somebody needs to tell these guys it's a 500-mile race, not a sprint race. I mean, they are really battling each other. Breck, Leyendijk, and Ray going into the 2nd turn.
13: Ray, Leyendijk, Breck, 1, 2, and 3 with traffic around them, smoothly through 2, and then they're all over the race course headed to 3.
3: Both of them in our cars are in the inside, and rather Bobby Gordon is trying to get around Breck, trying to get a lap down, going underneath the Tyce Carlson car. You've got Ray, then Leyendijk, then the lap Gordon, and then Breck getting around Carlson.
4: Again, Ray with that lead as they head toward number 4. Robbie Gordon out just behind Leyendijk. Leyendijk between the two Menard cars now. Greg Ray pulls away.
1: Greg Ray is your leader. Ari Leyendijk runs about 10 car lengths back. Robbie Unser, though, make that Robbie Gordon about another 6 car lengths back. Not involved in this battle, though. Greg Ray is your leader. Ari Leyendijk runs second. Kenny Breck is 3rd. Scott Goodyear is 4th. And Robbie McGee is shown in 5th place. Time now for our 75-lap rundown.
9: Howdy Bell with a 75-lap scoring report brought to you by Kroger, the official food and drug store of the Indianapolis 500. First is 14, Brack. Second, 2, Ray. Third, 5, Leyendijk. Fourth, 4, Goodyear. Fifth, 55, McGee. Sixth, 33, Moreno. Seventh, 51, Cheever. Eighth, 22, Stewart. Ninth, 9, Hamilton. Tenth, 11, Boat. 11th, 84, Buell. 12th, 21, Ward. 13th, 28, Dismore. 14th, 32, Gordon. 15th, 8, Sharp. 16th, 35, Knapp. 17th, 52, Eichmanns. 18th, 96, Schrader. 19th, 3, Boisel. 20th, 81, Robbie Unser. They're all on the same, they're on 74 laps. At 73 laps, 21, 98, Beechler. 22nd, 91, Lazier. 23rd, 50, Guerrero. 24th, 20, Carlson. 25th, 42, Hollinsworth. 26th, 54, Mitsuda. 27th, 99, Schmidt, who crashed and is out now. 28th, 19, Waddles. 29th, 12, Calkins. 30th, 30, Jimmy Kite back in the race. 31st, 17, Miller. 32nd, 91, Unser. 33rd, 7, Salazar out of the race with the crash. Johnny Unser out of the race also. The average speed, 148.084 miles per hour. Mike King.
1: Greg Ray is the leader of the 83rd Indianapolis 500 with 87 laps complete. Ari Leyendijk shown in second. Kenny Breck third. Once again, 87 laps complete at the 83rd Indianapolis 500. Back at the Indianapolis Motor Speedway, the 83rd Indianapolis 500, 90 laps now complete as we close in on the halfway mark. A beautiful day for racing here. Ray is your leader. Ari Leyendijk runs second, 1.4 seconds back. Kenny Breck is third. Scott Goodyear is fourth. And Eddie Cheever is fifth. Let's go to Vince Welch.
16: Tony Stewart is having some problems with the handling of his car. It's not as good as they'd like it, but it's a work in progress. Remember, we're not even a halfway to 500 miles yet. So having some handling problems and still running seventh may be good news. Also, there's got to be 200 to 300 fans right behind the Tony Stewart pit box, all wearing Home Depot shirts and cheering on Stewart every time he runs through. And in the pit box just to the south is Roberto Moreno. Another smooth stop for Team Trecelli. Keep an eye on the 33 car. All is going right with that machine today. Let's go to Mark James.
13: According to David Cripps, it's been an overheating problem that they have been fighting all day long on Scott Sharp's car. And it has finally gotten the best of Scott Sharp and the Delphi crew. Scott is out of

0: Belknap, last year's Rookie of the Year, brought it cleanly to a stop. After a spin, he smacked both sides of the car. Fortunately, it appears that he is all right. He's taking the wheel off. Emergency crews moving in this direction as the traffic slows and gets by. He smacked that wall just coming out of one and brought it all the way through two, and he brought it to a stop just down below me. And Steve Knapp, last year's Rookie of the Year, appears his race day is over. But again, initial indications are he's getting himself unstrapped to climb out of the car. No fire, no serious problem there. The emergency crews immediately on the scene.
1: So we have our fourth yellow of the afternoon. This one brought out a single car incident involving last year's Indianapolis 500 Rookie of the Year, Steve Knapp, in turn number two. Ken Double just giving you the lowdown on what happened there, and it does appear that Steve Knapp is okay. However, his day is done as he spins it 180 degrees, Johnny Rutherford, in turn number two, well, as he crosses the short chute.
2: Watching the replay on our monitor, it appears that something might have broken because he was well down into the middle of the straightaway on the short chute, and the car swapped ends and he backed in. So we'll have to see some more, maybe get some more reports from down there.
1: Pits are closed. Let's go to Mark James.
3: So very, very interesting. You lay out that pit strategy and you hope for the very, very best. Mark Dismore's crew had their pit strategy ironed out. It really almost cost them. They had the tires spotted. Mark was getting ready for a stop when the yellow came out. All of a sudden, the crew started high-fiving. They could wait now until the pits are open. And Mark Dismore, just by a few precious seconds, made a difference in his race day. Let's go to Chris Denari.
4: Right, we're with Bob Hatcher down here in the pits, the car owner of Steve Knapp's car. He's meeting with the media right now. We'll talk to him.
5: He was trying to drive through it, get to the pit stop, and unfortunately it caught him out.
6: Good news is he seems to be okay.
5: Yeah, he's just fine. He just apologized to the crew, and he thanked Delco Remy, and he thanked Microphonics and Thermotech and Prolong, and said, I'm sorry for everybody because they put a great effort in for us this month.
4: Bob, what happened?
5: The car basically got loose, and he was running a little bit loose in that. We're going to fix it at the pit stop, and it just caught him out.
4: All right, Steve Knapp, last year's Rookie of the Year, out of the race.
1: Our fourth yellow of the afternoon brought out by Steve Knapp. We are yellow at the Indianapolis Motor Speedway. Back at the Indianapolis Motor Speedway, the 83rd Indianapolis 500, now 95 laps old. We are under yellow condition for the fourth time of this race, a single car incident in turn two, involving the 1998 Indianapolis 500 Rookie of the Year, Steve Knapp. Let's go to Mark James.
3: Hobbled a little bit getting out of the pit box talking about Greg Ray. He was down and away at about 16 seconds. Scott Goodyear's Panther Pennzoil team. Scott hanging around the top 10. They, of course, runner-up of the pit stop challenge. They work on pit stops feverishly. They were down and away at about 14 seconds. And I talked to Tommy Lamance, Kenny Breck's crew chief. He said a minor wing adjustment, minor adjustment on the right front. Other than that, Kenny's running well. AJ putting on a show, acknowledging the fans behind him, rooting for Kenny Breck here this afternoon. Now let's go to Vince Welch.
7: Tony Stewart and the TriStar Motorsports team continues to chase the handling on this Home Depot orange and white Dallara. They adjusted the tire pressure in this last pit stop on the right front tire, and they also changed the rear wicker for the second straight time, just to give you an indication of how much they're chasing this the handling on this car. So still, Tony Stewart running up near the front, but he's got plenty of work to do, currently in ninth place.
1: Well, we take a look at the standings right now. Kenny Breck, Ari Leyendijk, and Greg Ray, they went in for this series of pit stops with Greg Ray leading, Ari Leyendijk second, and Kenny Breck third. So Kenny Breck is given position by his team, picking up two spots. So he comes back out in the lead. Goodyear, Cheever, and McGee. Robbie McGee continues to be shown in sixth place. What an outstanding run for the young man from St. Louis, Missouri, in his first Indianapolis 500. He started 27th. He is currently shown in sixth place. 11 cars are on the lead lap. Kenny Breck, as we said, the leader. Leyendijk is second. Greg Ray, third. Scott Goodyear is fourth. Eddie Cheever, Jr., Robbie McGee, Billy Boat, Robbie Buell, Tony Stewart, and Mark Dismore fill out your top 10. The final car on the lead lap is Jeff Ward. So once again, we have had some outstanding racing here this afternoon. The four yellows, Johnny Rutherford, have certainly slowed things, but cannot detract in any way, shape, or form from what we have seen out front with the swapping. I mean, it has been almost reckless abandon among these guys, and as you said once earlier, this is

0: not a 100-lap race. This is a 200-lap race.
1: Yes, it is. And, of course, all of these guys get bunched up on a restart, and they all want to flex their muscles, and they want to, you know, some are working better than others maybe, or there's a slower car that they can use to help get by a faster car because he's got to check up for the slower car. So there's a lot of strategies we're seeing here, but it is a very intense race, even this early. You know, normally you'd sit back and kind of ride and wait and make your moves. I thought that was going to happen, but then caution came out. We had a restart, bang, we're back into a brand-new race situation, and it's been very exciting.
0: Well, clearly the top three, Breck, Leyendijk, and Ray, have dominated the top spot. Sam Schmidt was there earlier, but Schmidt was involved in a single-car incident, and he is one of five cars, make that now, yes, five cars out of the event. Eliseo Salazar, Johnny Unser, Sam Schmidt, Steve Knapp, Donnie Beechler, and Dr. Jack Miller, those cars out of this race as of this time. Let's go to Chris Denari.
2: I'm down in the pits, and Linda Conti is here working with Robbie McGee. His car is doing very, very well. His car doing very, very well.
3: Yes, it is. He's very comfortable, doing well.
2: He's made great improvements, starting 27th as high as, what, 5th or 6th? Talk about that.
3: It's unbelievable. Very happy.
2: What is he telling you from the car?
3: Not a lot. He's not a big talker.
2: Talk about, it's very rare, you're a female here at Indianapolis, and his mother got him into auto racing, so he has two very important females here.
3: Yes, I did get him into it, and I'm just so excited.
2: Oh, this is his mom, I take that. Yes, okay.
3: Yes, I am his mother.
2: All right, this is his mother.
0: Okay, Kristen Airy, thanks. So that might be the reason she couldn't tell us as much as we were hoping to know.
1: I would think so. I know Chris's mother, and she's a very nice woman, but I'm sure she doesn't know the intricacies of the pit strategy. So anyway, it's interesting to see this young man who has dreamed of this day and even wrote an essay about it as a youngster.
0: Let's go to Mark Janes. Oh, let's go to Chuck Barlow.
4: I have Scott Sharp back at his garage. Scott, just what was the problem today?
5: Well, a tough day for the Delphi team from the beginning, unfortunately. Just a bit of an oversight by the guys on the team. And, you know, we leave blockages in our radiators to keep the car warming up. And, unfortunately, we kept those in there. It was supposed to be taken out of course and kept those in there on the pace lap, and it overheated the car. And from there, you know, we really had the Delphi car handling great. You know, I was catching the leaders, trying to unlap myself. And unfortunately, the motor was going south as I was doing that.
4: Well, Scott, it's such a shame because you're running so well in the points race, and we wish you the best and continued good success on the circuit.
5: Well, thank you. I sure love running here at Indianapolis, and one of these years it's going to come around.
4: I'm sure it will, my friend. Thank you.
5: Thanks.
0: Johnny Rutherford, we talked yesterday about how the little things make a big difference in this race. You told me about Rick Mears forgetting once.
1: Yes, Rick Mears, his rookie year, forgot to buckle his helmet and nearly lost it on the first lap, had to come in and have it buckled. So.
0: And Scott Sharp tells us that one of his crew members forgot to take the air blocks out that protect the radiators.
1: That's the difference.
0: We get set to go back to Green Flag Racing. Once again, our leaders, Kenny Breck, Ari Leyendijk, and Greg Ray, and they will come underneath the flag stand, and it will be Ari Leyendijk, the leader. Kenny Breck runs second, and Greg Ray makes a move to the middle of the track in one.
6: And he's got some traffic. Roberto Marino in car 33 gets in his way, and off we go to the races. They're in the short two to the south end, over to the second turn, and Kenny.
7: And at this point, unusual fashion, everybody single file through right now. No changes, but what a mad scramble again as they now begin to bunch up, headed to three.
8: And on the inside, there's a move by Scott Goodyear, almost colliding with Robbie Gordon, bringing with them on the inside Eddie Cheever as they move around the left. Gordon.
9: Ari Leyendijk has the lead as they head through four. Right behind him, Kenny Breck, and right on Breck's tail is Greg Ray. Then they string out as they head down the main straightaway.
0: Here comes Ari Leyendijk. Scott Goodyear, a man to be on the lookout for, but Greg Ray will pick up second place as they move to one.
6: Indeed he will. This is going to be an instant replay of the beginning of this race because now Ray sets his eyes on Leyendijk. And Goodyear is slowing down, and he is coming into the warm-up lane right in front of me here. Goodyear, who has been extremely strong. I cannot tell if he's under power or not, but he is really, really slow and falls out of the number four spot.
0: So Scott Goodyear had just made a great move on the back straight, and it looked like he was going to come up to speed, and it appears now that he will probably bring out a yellow flag. Johnny Rutherford, I don't think he is going to be able to get the car all the way around. And in utter disgust from his crew, Scott Goodyear has been close so many times here, had a good car, was running in the top four, and it appears that his day may be done here today.
1: Well, it does for sure, because he's coasting in. He'll probably pull in at the turn two safety station, get the car out of the way. It was out of fire, and it was it. He was done.
0: Let's go to Ken Double.
7: Indeed, the bright yellow Pennzoil car number four has slowed to a stop right in front of us here in two on the inside pit entry lane into the backstretch. While all the traffic moves around, there doesn't seem to be anything visibly wrong with the car. It just died, and now we have a yellow.
0: Our fifth yellow of the afternoon. Scott Goodyear brings it out when he stalls the car on the racetrack. Back at the Indianapolis Motor Speedway, the 83rd running of the Indianapolis 500. We are now halfway through this event, the greatest spectacle in racing. Let's go to Howdy Bell.
10: At 100 laps, first is 5, Lion Dyke. Second, 2, Greg Ray. Let's tell you this report for the 100-lap scoring being brought to you by Sam's Club, the secret to living well. We'll give you the beginning again here. Car one, first position, car 5, Lion Dyke. Second, 2, Gray. Third, 14, Brack. Fourth, 51, Cheever. Fifth, 4, Goodyear. Sixth, 55, McGee. Seventh, 11, Boat. Eighth, 84, Buell. Ninth, 28, Dismore. And 10th, 22, Stewart. 11th, 21, Ward. They're all on the lead lap. 12th, 33, Moreno. 13th, 32, Gordon. 14th, 9, Hamilton. 15th, 52, Eichmann. 16th, 96, Schrader. 17th, 81, Robbie Unser. 18th, 91, Lazier. 19th, 3, Boisel. 20th, 42, Hollinsworth. 21st, 54, Matsuda. 22nd, 20, Carlson. 23rd, 50, Guerrero. 24th, 35, Knapp. 25th, 8, Sharp. 26th, 98, Beechler. He is out of the race. 27th, 99, Schmidt, out of the race. 28th, 19, Waddles. 29th, 30, Jimmy Kite, back in the race. 30th, 12, Calkins. And 31st, 17, Miller. 32nd, 92, Unser. And 33rd, Eliseo Salazar in car 6. Those last three cars out of the race. Delphi Automotive System sponsors the Leader at Halfway Award, which today pays $20,000 to the driver leading the race at the halfway point. Today, Ari Leyendijk led the race after 100 laps and won the award. The average speed at 100 laps, 149.259 miles per hour. Mike King?
0: Scott Goodyear brought out our fifth yellow of the day. Let's find out what happened with Mark Janes.
11: Lance shaking his head as we walk back through the garage area. Kevin, what brought it into this day for you?
12: The motor let go on the restart.
7: Any indication that there might have been a problem? Well, I guess obviously not. You guys running strong, but now you did have to replace the motor late in the day on carburation day, but that wasn't a concern of yours coming into today.
12: No, the thing that happened on carb day was just a freak deal. Hadn't happened to us in 3.5 years, so just one of them things. And we got behind a little bit at the first and caught back up. Finally was just going to kind of ride around for a while, and then on the restart there, the motor let go.
7: We'll see you at Texas.
12: Thank you.
7: Kevin Blanch, Scott Goodyear and company, very tough end of their day. Let's go to Vince Welch.
13: Well, Tony Stewart came back in as the TriStar Motorsports and Home Depot team continues to chase the handling of this Dallara that he runs. It's been a day-long process for Tony Stewart and company. They added fuel and made a chassis adjustment, kept the tires on. They didn't have enough miles on those tires to begin with, so that tells you how long it had been since they'd been in. Not very long at all. Several pit stops for Tony Stewart and company. Keep an eye on Robbie Buell. He started 32nd, and the pylon shows now he is running 8th, so that's up 24 spots. That's the 84 car of Robbie Buell. The 84 car, they are struggling with a bit of a push, but they say they're just trying to get the car right so they can go racing in the last 50 laps. And a push, by the way, is when the front end of the car doesn't want to make the turns that you want it to make. So imagine running around here at 208, 209 miles per hour and not having the front end working to your liking. But Robbie Buell still running 8th, and that's good news. Chris Economaki?
9: Robbie Buell is a new groom, you know. He got married shortly after the Phoenix IRL race earlier this year. And his bride, the widow of Scott Brayton, Becky Brayton, is now Mrs. Robbie Buell, and she's here enjoying every minute of the day.
0: The 83rd Indianapolis 500, now 105 laps old. You never tire of the spectacle of this event. The stands packed today, the color, the pageantry, and now we have seen some unbelievable racing, Johnny Rutherford.
1: We really have. Of course, this is the time that I tell the rookies, you're going to think this thing's about over, and you come by the flag stand, and you see the guy leaning out there with crossed flags, meaning you're halfway, and you're going to think, oh, no, I've got to go this far again?
0: Does fatigue play a major role in this race?
1: I think it does, obviously, for a new guy that doesn't know what to expect when he goes out there and he runs. You've put a hard charge in and you make your pit stops and you're intense. You're looking and thinking about everything. And then suddenly you kind of let down. You're running by yourself down the backstretch or somewhere, or you get into a gaggle of cars and you just kind of miscue and you see mistakes being made by the newer drivers. But most of these guys have done a great job to this point.
0: Well, it's very warm today, nearly 90 degrees. 88 degrees was the last air temperature reading that we had. The track temperature well over 110 degrees. As the cars come in front of you, Bob Lamy, as we get ready for the restart.
9: Leyendijk leads them all four with Ray right behind. Then it's Breck with Cheever right on his tail as they head down the main straightaway. Cheever trying to make a move to get around Kenny Breck.
0: They are sailing for Ari Leyendijk. Right behind him is Greg Ray, but a couple of cars stacked up behind the first and second place cars.
6: And Eddie Cheever has made his way into the number three spot. In fact, Ray has fallen back to number five. They're already in the second corner.
7: Cheever has really been on the move and has climbed steadily in this race. And now he is dialing in the two front runners heading to three.
8: As they come into the third corner, it's still the advantage for Leyendijk, about 10 lengths over Ray. Ray might be closing as they go into four.
9: He does seem to be closing a bit, Kevin, as they come through four. Still Leyendijk with Greg Ray right behind him. And then that hard charge at Eddie Cheever, the defending champion, moving up in third.
0: Eddie Cheever, not known as a great qualifier. He'll admit that in a second. All he cares about is being around at the end of the race. He runs third, but the leaders are in one.
6: And Cheever is almost running by himself right now. As there goes Breck, and then the number 32 car stuck in there of Robbie Gordon, already in the start shoot over to number two, Kenny.
7: Leyendijk, Ray, and then a little ways back, Cheever. He will take his time. He's still got 93 laps to get himself to the front, but it is a dandy chase among several cars in front of this race.
9: Coming through four, Leyendijk still with the lead, with Greg Ray running second. Then it's a ways back now to Eddie Cheever, Kenny Breck, and Robbie Gordon.
0: Oh, we watch them now as they cross underneath us here in the front straight. Ari Leyendijk is the leader. He has about a half-second lead on second place, Greg Ray. Eddie Cheever is third, about 3 seconds back. Then Kenny Breck is fourth, almost 4 seconds back. Billy Bowe, shown in fifth place, almost 8.5 seconds back. And give a nod to Mark Dismore. Dismore was a lap down earlier in this race, but has found a way to get back on the lead lap and is now running in sixth place, Donald Davidson. So a good, strong run for the Greenfield, Indiana native. How long has it been since a native Hoosier has sat in victory lane at this event?
11: Well, that's a good trivia question. I bet Johnny Rutherford doesn't know the answer to that one. Most people would think that it was Wilbur Shaw, who was from the Shelbyville and Greensburg and North Vernon area. We're not sure exactly where he was born. The last Hoosier-born winner was Jim Rathman. Although he was a West Coaster who came to Chicago and then to Florida, he was actually born in Valparaiso, Indiana. So it's been 40 years ago next year since the last time that a Hoosier-born driver won the 500.
0: I tell you, another guy that we're keeping our eye on right now, Hideshi Matsuda, who had his problems earlier, is now turning lap speeds well over 210 miles an hour and has gotten racy again. However, Hideshi Matsuda is four laps down in that Greg Beck entry. Ari Leyendijk, though, is the leader with 109 laps complete. Greg Ray, as we said, runs second. But now it appears that Leyendijk is beginning to open it up just a bit. The margin is 1.3 seconds. Eddie Cheever, shown in third place, as they head down through one and two.
6: Well, it may be what Johnny Rutherford talked about a few moments ago. The guys have decided to kind of settle in and just go coasting for a while at 200-plus miles per hour. But you're right, Leyendijk now with some breathing space.
7: Cleanly through two, and now you don't have a lot of lap traffic, none, in fact, in front of those leaders. And so they are really opening up some wide spaces between them.
8: And as we see Cheever and Breck go through the turn in third and fourth, we had a position pass just a lap ago. We saw Ward move around McGee. That was for seventh place.
9: As they come through four, battling for third, Eddie Cheever and Kenny Breck and Robbie Gordon. They're pretty well strung out everywhere around the track now.
0: Well, they really are, Bob Lamy. And Johnny Rutherford, how much easier is it to run one of these race cars in clean air as opposed to having three or four cars running 150, 200 yards in front of you?
1: Woo-hoo, a lot better. I'll tell you, you get a breather when you get a chance to. And, of course, we see the lead cars running 216. So when you get clean air, you can run by yourself. It's comfortable. The car seems to take to it better, and you turn these faster laps.
0: So despite the fact that Ari Leyendijk is running some of the fastest laps of the day, he's actually having an opportunity to do a little resting here, huh?
1: Yes. Well, you, as much as you can at 216 miles an hour. You don't have to fight the turbulence and be alert for other cars. You're just doing your job.
0: Donald Davidson?
14: In qualifications, we had only two people qualify at over 225 miles an hour. That was Ari Leyendijk and Greg Ray. There was nobody at 224. And then from third down to 33rd, it was 3.5 miles an hour, covered the whole field. Here we are at 112 laps, and the 1-2 qualifiers are running first and second, and they are the two fastest cars on the track right now. So clearly, other than from Kenny Brack having led for a number of laps, it's been Ari Leyendijk and Greg Ray most of the way.
0: Back at the Indianapolis Motor Speedway, Mike King, your entire Indy Racing Radio Network crew on a beautiful day for racing here at the greatest race course in the world. Ari Leyendijk is your leader with 114 laps complete. Greg Ray runs second. Ari Leyendijk's last lap speed, 215.786 miles an hour. Eddie Cheever Jr. runs third. Kenny Breck is fourth. Billy Boat runs fifth. Jeff Ward, a man on the move right now, is shown in sixth. Robbie McGee, the rookie from St. Louis, is shown in seventh place. Robbie Buell, who you will remember, started this month running a car for Sinden Racing, but is now running an A.J. Foyt entry, is shown in eighth place. Mark Dismore, apparently now beginning to battle some handling problems with that car, has dropped back to ninth. And Tony Stewart, also said to be battling that car a bit, is tenth. Robbie Gordon is 11th place, but he is one lap down. Donald Davidson, through the first 114 laps, we've had some outstanding racing here today, and pretty much for the most part, it has been a very clean race. Most of the incidents have been single car.
14: Yes, they have. In fact, it was a clean start, and everybody was happy to see that. You know, there was a feel. I didn't get a chance to do this before we started. There's been a feel this whole period, practice and qualifications and the race, that we haven't had for a while. I think weather has a lot to do with it. It's hot and sticky today.
0: We've got a...
8: Leyendijk just crashed to turn number three. He was trying to go underneath the Theis Carlson car. Got loose, got sideways, backed it in, and is now stopped in the short chute over in the exit of turn number three. Again, Leyendijk was trying to put a lap on Theis Carlson on the approach to turn number three. He got loose. He got down on the inside of the white line. Turned it around. Backed into the wall coming out of turn number three. Hit it with the right rear, and now has come to a stop. Hit it with the left rear, I should say. It's now come to a stop. The safety workers are headed in Leyendijk's direction. The leader has crashed out of the Indianapolis 500.
0: So Ari Leyendijk with heavy damage to that Sprint PCS machine, the Treadway Racing entry, and Ari Leyendijk being helped from the car. A lot of damage done to that car, but once again, Johnny Rutherford, the SWIM system, the suspension wheel energy management system, has done its job again. We see all four wheels, all four tires, and all four suspension pieces still intact on that race car.
1: Yes, it is. Great endorsement. Ari is walking away from the car, as we can see on the monitor. Looks like he's in good shape. He's not limping or anything, waving to some people that are cheering. That's really unfortunate. You know, he had a Hollywood script going here with fast time in qualifying, and now he's out of the race, and that's unfortunate.
0: There will be no storybook ending to Ari Leyendijk's career at the Indianapolis Motor Speedway. The 83rd running of the Indianapolis 500, now 120 laps in, 80 laps remain. Johnny Rutherford, we have just seen the career of Ari Leyendijk come to an end up against the wall as the pits are now open. The pits, once again, are now open, and we see our leaders in. But Ari Leyendijk's career ends up against the wall, and it didn't necessarily have to happen.
1: Well, it really didn't, and it's a shame, but those things happen.
0: We've got a problem in the pits, a problem in the pits. It appears that Greg Ray and Mark Dismore have made contact in the pit lane. And those two cars could be seriously damaged. We'll try to get one of our reporters in there as soon as possible. This creates a rather dangerous situation for the members of Mark Dismore's crew, who are literally be extended well into and almost completely across the first lane of the pit lane, Johnny Rutherford.
1: Well, it really is. You know, that is a sad situation, and the team Menard is just devastated. They're trying to roll their car back. The wings are knocked off of the front. The front wheels are askew. I'm sure the suspension is bent. So they're going to have to, they may can change it out. They have corners built up and ready to put on the car. But Mark Dismore, and there we see, that's a shame. Just really a shame that things like that happen.
0: This is our second pit incident of the afternoon. Donald Davidson.
14: More significantly, we've had two consecutive leaders go out with accidents. We don't know that, of course, that Greg Ray is out yet. They may repair and go back in. But we had Ari Leyendyke involved in an accident while lapping a car while leading. That doesn't happen here very often. His lead is taken over by Greg Ray and then immediately has a pit accident. This is very unusual.
0: Mark Dismore has refired. He's back on the track. Let's go to Mark Janes.
15: Basically, all they did was top off the fuel tank, and they walked around and made a quick check of the car. Of course, as JR could speak to, if there's any damage, there may indeed be damage that is not visible to the naked eye. So it may be before Mark Dismore gets up to speed before they can find out if there was any damage.
0: Well, emotions are running high in the Greg Ray pit, and that is certainly the case here, and it appears that Greg Ray, Johnny Rutherford,
1: yes,
0: simply ran into Mark Dismore as he exited his pit.
1: He did. He left his pit with the tires smoking and burning out and went a little wide. He should have stayed in the exit lane, but he moved out and just touched Mark Dismore going by, his left front touching Mark's, or his right front touching Mark's left rear, and it spun them both into the inside fence.
0: Well, we are also being told that Wim Eichmann's car is apparently being pushed behind the wall. Let's go to Chris Denary.
2: Wim Eichmann, his debut here at the Indianapolis Motor Speedway is done. The cam timing chain on the right bank has malfunctioned. Basically, problems with the engine here at Indianapolis. So the rookie here on Team Cheever sees his day end early here at Indianapolis.
0: Donald Davidson, who in the world is leading this race?
14: Well, this is amazing. Eddie Cheever, and for several reasons, the last time that we had back-to-back winners was 1970-71 with Al Unser Jr., and Eddie Cheever's leading the race with an infinity. There's only three in the race.
0: Let's go to Mark Janes.
15: Standing by with Thomas Knapp, Greg Ray's crew chief. Thomas, what happened?
16: We were eliminated in a pretty silly pit exit accident. I don't think we gave Greg enough notice of Dismore being on his right. It's really unfortunate for Glidden Team Menard because we just lost our only competition in the race, Ari Leyendyke. It's a sad way to see Ari go out and a pretty sad way to see us go out.
15: Thomas, we'll see you at Texas.
16: Yeah, thanks.
0: Thomas Knapp, you can hear it in his voice. Of course, Thomas Knapp is not a very excitable guy anyway, but he's right. It was a silly mistake.
1: Yes, very much so. It cost them the race, obviously. And Mark Dismore, there's no telling what else might be wrong with his car. He's back out on the track, but that's one of those unfortunate things that happen. But, boy, you hate to see stuff like that happen.
0: Well, we're being told that weather conditions are starting to change a bit on the track. Bob Lamy, what's it like up there in four?
17: Well, it's a whole lot windier than it was when we came up here earlier. The wind has picked up gradually through the last hour or so, but it's blowing rather strong right now, and it's blowing in our face. So it's across the track, coming from the infield to the out. And so we should have a little trickier turn four from here on in.
0: Let's go to Vince Welch.
13: Well, you made note of it earlier, Mike, that Davey Hamilton was coming into the pits, even though the pits were closed due to the Ari Leyendyke accident. But Hamilton had a flat tire. He had to come in. So because the pits were closed, the Indy Racing League officials allowed him to change the flat, but then he had to go back out on the course and come back around again to get fuel. So a timely situation for Davey Hamilton and the Gallus Racing team.
0: We're now watching Mark Dismore's crew feverishly change the front nose cone on Mark Dismore's car, and if they're able to beat the pace car out, this will be an unbelievable quick change. And in fact, what they have probably done, Johnny Rutherford, I have to assume, is they've attached that front nose with probably half the number of attachments that they need. We'll bring it in again and finish it off.
1: They could do that for sure, just get him out in front of the car to make up a little distance so he'll have a little more cushion. You notice we saw that one of the wings was a carbon fiber with no paint on it, so they replaced the nose with one of the wing sides, and looks everything like everything's back in shape, and he's ready to go.
0: Apparently a lot of debris on the track because they are bringing the cars down the pit lane. Once again, we are yellow, 122 laps complete, Eddie Cheever the leader. Back at the Indianapolis Motor Speedway, the 83rd running of the Indianapolis 500, Eddie Cheever, the defending champion, is the leader. However, the guy to be on the lookout for, Jeff Ward, currently running in third place. Mark Janes has more. Mark Janes? Okay, so we'll try to get to Mark Janes a little bit later. But Jeff Ward is currently running third, once again behind Kenny Breck and Eddie Cheever. Jeff Ward, who started this race in the middle of row five in the 14th position. So Jeff Ward, certainly a man to be on the lookout for. Unbelievable, Johnny Rutherford, how quickly the complexion of a race can change.
1: Oh, this race particularly. I'll tell you, it is something. They tell us that the lights are out on the pace car, so they're getting ready to go.
0: Let's go to Vince Welch.
13: Here we are with Mitch Davis, a team manager for Jeff Ward's team. And Jeff Ward all the way up to third place. The car was not running well early, but it sure is running well now. Mitch, what you guys do to it?
18: Well, we changed the tire pressure a little bit and got that was a little loose in traffic, but he's good now. He thinks he can run with the leaders. We're going to win this race. Just have two more stops to go, okay?
13: Yeah, there you heard it from Mitch Davis. Very confident, and particularly with Lyon Dyke and Ray out, Jeff Ward sitting in the catbird seat here. Mark Janes?
11: Have a feeling about this day for Mark Dismore early on. They had thought about a pit stop. Watch. Were ready to make one. Then all of a sudden the caution came out before he came in. Now he just had a narrow miss in that mishap with Greg Ray. They put a new front wing on it, and they also took a backup from Scott Sharps. It's in the pit right now.
0: Back to green flag racing. Kenny Breck will lead them into one.
6: Indeed he will. They went three wide momentarily. They had to move around the lap car number 20 of Tyce Carlson. Now they're into the second corner already.
7: Kenny Breck cleanly in front, leading a single file line of race cars back to full speed. Breck in front of the race, heading to three.
8: And Cheever got a horrible restart. He managed to get around Carlson, but he was passed by both Breck and the lap Lazier. And now on Cheever's tail is Gordon, who's already a lap down.
7: Kenny Breck.
8: Watch out, trouble coming through three as we saw one car slow down. It was three wide for a moment as Schrader and another car just barely got through another machine. We almost had ourselves a three wide wreck at three.
7: Coming through four, they're clearing, but they jump through three of Breck. They head down the main straightaway.
0: Kenny Breck into one. Buddy Lazier now. Ken Baker has suddenly gotten very racy. So Buddy Lazier, who had troubles earlier in the day, and he was running well back. In fact, he is now two laps down. But Buddy Lazier hanging with that lead group as they head down the front straight. Let's go back over to turn one for just a second. Jerry Baker, there appears to be an awful lot of debris in the short chute on the south end of this racetrack.
6: That's a good observation because there's an awful lot of... We understand there's a problem up in number three. Kevin?
8: Yeah, it was Tadashi Matsuda. He scraped the wall, got high, almost got in trouble. He's still going. We're still green.
6: Well, here in number one, as you pointed out just a couple of months ago, Mike, there's a lot of trash up here. It is nothing more than hot dog and sandwich wrappers, but it's moving down almost to the groove, and a lot of the drivers are getting right up to the edge of it. It could be a problem.
0: Johnny Rutherford, it may not seem significant, but it certainly can be.
1: Oh, it can be because it could plug a radiator in an instant when you drive through that stuff. If it's swirling around, I've seen it really get to be a problem here, and if it plugs a radiator, you overheat and you're out of the race.
0: Well, Scott Sharp can tell you about that, that's for sure. Kenny Breck is the leader. His last lap, last time by, 211.924 miles an hour. We have 127 laps complete. We have 10 cars out of the race now. Eliseo Salazar, Johnny Unser, Sam Schmidt, Steve Knapp, Donnie Beechler, Jack Miller, Scott Goodyear, Ari Lyon Dyke, Wim Eichmans, and Greg Ray. Lyon Dyke and Ray eliminated on the same yellow but in separate incidents. Lyon Dyke on the track when he made a bit of contact with Tyce Carlson, hit the wall, and then Greg Ray made contact in the pit with Mark Dismore. A bizarre set of circumstances there, eliminating the cars that were running one and two. Kenny Breck on the restart, though, has begun to pull away, and Kenny Breck is looking very, very strong on the racetrack right now. Kenny Breck off of turn number four, and he will come across the yard of bricks with a big lead on the rest of the field as they head to Eubank.
6: Well, what he's starting to do now is also get some lap traffic involved here. And by the way, if you're sitting at home and saying, that ain't his name, it's B-R-A-C-K, you might explain to him, Mike, he wants it called Breck, B-R-E-E-C-K.
7: Breck cleanly through two. Lazier still among those leader cars, but laps down. And Cheever trying to negotiate around Lazier to try and make the chase on Breck.
8: In fact, it's a drafting duo coming low to number three with Cheever and Gordon. Gordon tried to get around Cheever. Gordon may think he can get a lap back.
7: Kenny Breck, the leader, easily coming through four. Then Lazier. Cheever's pulled away a little bit now from Robbie Gordon. Gordon, Matsuda, and Ward right behind.
0: Kenny Breck just completed his 130th lap here at the Indianapolis Motor Speedway. Buddy Lazier, however, Johnny Rutherford, I don't know what has happened. how they have tweaked that car. But now Buddy Lazier is running almost equal lap times as our leader, Kenny Breck, where earlier he was having a very difficult time.
1: Well, that's the crew for you. That's what you've got to do is work on the car. They do it on the pit stops. They make changes. And sooner or later, they get it right, and then you're up in the hunt.
0: Vince Welch may be able to answer the question.
13: Well, Johnny Rutherford went a long way toward answering it. It is a 500-mile race, and as Ron Himmelgarn told me, it is a work in progress. 10 laps ago, he said, Vince, we've got a long way to go in this race. It's crazy how things happen over a 500-mile event. And then Ari Leyendijk happened to hit the wall, and he just kind of looked at me as if to say, see, I told you. But still, Buddy Lazier a couple of laps down, so even though the car is coming back, they've got a mountain yet to climb.
0: Johnny Rutherford 2 laps down at this point in the race with 69 laps to go. It's not out of reach yet, is it?
1: No, it isn't. He's got a couple of pit stops to work on that, to try to get in and out in the right sequence, and he could make it up for sure, but it's not going to be easy.
0: Last time by, Kenny Breck, our leader, turned a lap at 207.130 miles an hour. Buddy Lazier turned a lap at 209.332. 131 laps are complete. Kenny Breck is the leader, and Howdy Bell, our time for a rundown.
10: Howdy Bell with the 125-lap scoring report brought to you by Pennzoil, the official motor oil of the Indy Racing League. First is 14, Brack. Second, 51, Cheever. Third, 21, Ward. Fourth, 11, Boat. Fifth, 55, McGee. Sixth, 84, Buell. Seventh, 22, Stewart. Eighth, 28, Dismore. Ninth, 32, Gordon. And 10th, 96, Schrader. 11th, 9, Hamilton. 12th, 91, Lazier. 13th, 81, Unser. That's Robbie Unser. 14th, 3, Boisel. 15th, 33, Marino. 16th, 42, Hollinsworth. 17th, 54, Mitsuda. 18th, 2, Ray. 19th, 20, Carlson. 20th, 5, Leyendijk. 21st, 52, Eichmanns. 22nd, 4, Goodyear. 23rd, 50, Guerrero. 24th, 35, Knapp. 25th, 8, Sharp. 26th, 19, Waddles. 27th, 30, Kite. 28th, 98, Beechler, who's out of the race. 29th, 12, Calkins. 30th, 99, Schmidt, who is apparently out of the race. 31st, 17, Miller. 32nd, 92, Johnny Unser. 33rd, 6, Salazar. Those last three out of the race. At 125 laps, the average speed, 142.615 miles per hour. Mike King?
0: Let's go to Chuck Marlowe.
7: All right, Leyendijk, this is not the way you wanted to put the final chapter to the book today.
19: No, really not. But, you know, once again, my crew and my team engineer, Tim Wardrop, we had a fantastic car. And I was driving with so much confidence, and maybe the confidence bit is what bit me in the end. I was just maybe too greedy, and I think I should have known better trying to pass the yellow car. Maybe I should have waited longer. Of course I should have waited longer. But I thought he moved out to the right, and then he came back on me. And I had to slow down so much that upset the car and made me spin out.
7: The wind blowing down the main chute today and across the short chutes, was that a problem at all?
19: You know, I saw the wind blowing, and it's blowing like this during practice last couple of weeks, and it didn't bother me at all. You know, the mindset today was unbelievable. I felt I had the most fun at this race than I ever had at any other Indy 500. The car was just, the race was a great race with Greg Ray and Kenny Brack, and, you know, just having unbelievable dices in traffic, and I was having so much fun. I probably was too relaxed out there. I don't know.
7: Well, Ari, you have been a great credit to the racing profession. You have been a great credit to the Indianapolis Motor Speedway. Your championships will reign at the top for years to come, and we wish you nothing but good fortune.
19: Well, thank you, and I just want to thank the fans again for their support, because the fans were unbelievable today, cheering me on as I got out of the car. It gave me goosebumps, and it made me happy to see that, but obviously I'm sad about my demise today, and it's going to be a long summer for me thinking about how it could have been.
7: Thank you, my friend.
19: All right, thank you.
0: Back at the Indianapolis Motor Speedway, the 83rd Indianapolis 500. Let's go to turn two, where Robbie Gordon is trying to unlap himself.
7: And he has unlapped himself, got himself around Kenny Breck, the leader. And now Robbie Gordon has plenty of time to make the chase with a little good fortune. And now we have got a problem with the number 51 Eddie Cheever car. Got inside low on two. And we haven't seen a caution yet, but
8: Cheever's car, and he is pulling down to the inside.
7: Along the back straightaway.
8: Cheever has pulled to the break in the wall on the inside of the exit of turn number two. There was smoke coming from the back of Cheever's car. The safety workers are there with the fire extinguishers. Cheever appears to be getting out of the cockpit. The defending champion, no doubt, is out of the Indianapolis 500. dropping out of what had been third place.
0: Eddie Cheever is furious as he gets out of the car, literally rips his way out of his belts. And Johnny Rutherford, this thing has taken yet another turn. It will not bring out a yellow because of where he stopped. They will be able to get him in the break in the wall there on the back straight.
1: Yes, they were told during the driver's meeting that that was an option to be able to pull in there, and it's good to see that because the race will continue.
0: Let's go to Chris Denary.
2: Standing down here in Team Cheever's pit, and it is a look of dejection on everybody's face. Immediately a crew member motioned to another and said it was the motor, and they just... They are very dejected here as to what's happened. The defending champion is out of the Indianapolis 500.
0: Johnny Rutherford, it was a calculated risk to leave the proven Aurora engine and go with the Infiniti, and certainly it was one that Eddie Cheever said he was willing to take.
1: Well, certainly it was, and it looked good there for a while, didn't it? You know, you got to admit to that. The thing was running well, but we've seen a lot of other engines give way today, so they'll have to do a postmortem on that thing, find out just exactly what caused their problem, and maybe they'll get it fixed before the race next year, and obviously for before the next race in Texas.
0: Donald Davidson, the temperature is going up, the speeds are going down.
14: Well, the Kenny Brack right now is lapping at 202 miles an hour, and there's all kinds of things that occur to us here. You know, Ari Lyandike, by going out at 117 laps, that will turn out to be the fewest number of laps that he's completed in an Indianapolis 500. He'd gone at least 300 miles in every race. He missed this one by three, so he ends up seventh in the all-time mileage. And we got some potpourri for you when we have a little break later on.
0: Well, Jeff Ward right now is certainly the guy I think to be on the lookout for. He's in that number 21 Yahoo-sponsored car, and Jeff Ward right now is running second behind Kenny Brack. Let's go to Vince Welch.
13: Well, Jeff Ward is in that 21 car. It's purple and yellow. It's a Dallara, and as Mike Kane mentioned, sponsored by Yahoo. Every time Ward comes by, fans behind his pit box stand up and wave neon yellow signs with the big letters Yahoo on them. Quite a bit of crowd support for Jeff Ward, and believe me, those rooting for Ward weren't disappointed to hear that Eddie Cheever was no longer in the mix.
0: Well, leaders have fallen by the wayside here in the last 40 laps, and Kenny Brack has taken over the lead and owns now a 3.1 second margin over Jeff Ward, who runs second. However, Jeff Ward is running lap speeds at almost 2 miles an hour quicker than Kenny Brack. Billy Boat is running third. Robbie McGee, the rookie from St. Louis, Missouri, is running fourth. And Robbie Buell is running fifth. Mark Dismore and Robbie Gordon, who is now, Johnny Rutherford, back on the lead lap. He has done a good job getting himself back into contention here today.
1: Certainly has. And, you know, it's not over, boy. It's not over until it's over. That's as the old saying goes from Yogi Berra, and it's incredible to watch this thing change. We've seen how many changes since the beginning, quite a few, and now the thing is starting to stretch out to the final laps, getting down toward the end, and we still don't have an idea what's going to happen.
0: 144 laps complete. Johnny Rutherford, when does the driver get itchy to start pushing the go button to really go racing towards the end?
1: Depends on circumstances a whole lot. You know, it depends on where you are, what you're doing, how much traffic you have, or what kind of competition you have. Usually about the last pit stop. You don't want to tax the car or call on it to do the charge for you until you get that last pit stop in, and then you can make a run for the checkered.
0: Jeff Ward looking to reel in Kenny Brack at the 83rd Indianapolis 500. Back at the Indianapolis Motor Speedway, the 83rd running of the Indianapolis 500. It has been a spectacular day, and we have seen three leaders go out of this race, the most notable being Ari Lyandike, who hit the wall in turn number three after an incident involving Theis Carlson. And it appears now that Kenny Brack and Jeff Ward fighting each other now for the lead, and we've got a smoker down the front straight. Roberto Guerrero showing smoke down the front straight, and we may be seeing a yellow flag, Johnny Rutherford.
1: Yes, that's another one of the Infiniti, so that's about as far as they'll go, I guess.
0: Well, let's go to Jerry Baker. Jerry, what do you see?
6: Great big puff of smoke coming out of the rear of the number 50 car of Roberto Guerrero. He has slowed down. He's right smack dab in the middle of the short turn here at the south end of the trap, and now he is going to pull off and get off the racing surface. We may not have to go yellow here.
0: Well, we are still green here at the Indianapolis Motor Speedway. The yellow flag was in the hand of Brian Howard, but he did not have to use it. Apparently, Roberto Guerrero using the lane to get out of the way of traffic, so we remain under green flag conditions. And now we've got the leaders going into turn number three, Kenny Brack being dogged now by Jeff Ward.
8: And they're trying to close up on, yes, there he is again, Tyce Carlson and Davey Hamilton. Slow cars side by side ahead of the leaders.
17: They come to four, and just pulling around Davey Hamilton is Tyce Carlson, but the leaders are caught behind. Breck, and right now Breck's in the pits. Jeff Ward has the lead.
0: So Jeff Ward will be shown as the leader this time by Jeff Ward. Will take over the lead of the 83rd Indianapolis 500 with 151 laps complete as Kenny Breck makes the slow 80-mile-an-hour journey down to the south end of the pits. Let's go to Mark Janes.
7: Waiting for Kenny Breck in that power team car to come rolling in. Three consecutive wins last season. It has been a struggle to this point for Kenny Breck and his power team, and they were looking so forward to this race to kind of boost the confidence back up, especially of the crews. They know what Kenny can do, and he's doing it this afternoon. 13.88 seconds, the stop for the power team and Kenny Breck.
0: A great stop by the A.J. Foyt team. Now we're being told that we'll see Jeff Ward in about three laps, Johnny Rutherford.
1: Yes, I watched Kenny Breck make his stop there, and it's interesting to note he went out on sticker tires. They put brand new tires on the car, so they have confidence that that will work and everything's going to be good.
0: So we should be seeing Jeff Ward in just a couple of minutes as he now leads and is working on a lap car in front of him. Mark Dismore's in and back out after taking on a full load of fuel and four tires. Ward is the leader. Kenny Breck runs second. Billy Boat is third. Robbie Gordon now shown in fourth place. Mark Dismore, who was involved in the incident with Greg Ray earlier, is running in fifth place and has an opportunity to win this race. Robbie Gordon now dipping into the pits as Jeff Ward stays out on the racetrack. But now here comes your leader. Jeff Ward will come down pit lane, slows to 80 miles an hour, and he will make the move to his pit. We'll get ready to call this one for you in just a second as Jeff Ward is now on pit lane. Once again, the pit speed, Johnny Rutherford, 80 miles an hour, and this has to be tough for a driver to sit in that car at 80 miles an hour.
1: Well, it really is. You know, you feel like you could get out and walk, and that's a tough call.
0: Let's go to Vince Welch.
13: Jeff Ward, he was third at the 97 Indianapolis 500, in which he won Rookie of the Year. It's a routine stop, tires and fuel, and Jeff Ward is away. A very clean stop for Ward. They're going to have to make one more stop before the checkered flag.
0: The purple and yellow Yahoo colors. Let's go to Chuck Marlowe.
20: Yes. Yes, I'm with Eddie right now. I'm sorry, fellas. I was just talking to him just a minute ago. Eddie, very disappointing. I know that you were running so well and so competitive for a while, and then all of a sudden things happened.
21: Yeah, we worked extremely hard to have a good race car. The car was good in traffic. The engine was very strong because it was running. I'm just disappointed we did not start with this Infinity program early on. We put a lot of stress on things that we really shouldn't have, and the engine does not have the reliability that it needs to have. I'm sure Infinity has the ability to fix it. We just need to go back and assess a few things and work from there. But it ran, while it was running, it was incredibly strong, and we were leading the Indy 500 with an engine that nobody thought would be possible to do it.
20: Well, thank you very much, Eddie. Good luck to you. Thank you.
0: We have a new leader, and once again, it's Kenny Breck. Breck, who took over the spot from Jeff Ward, who had just come from the pits and was not able to get up to speed. They should be in two.
7: The leader's coming into two. There's Kenny Breck, and right behind in that purple and white Yahoo number 21, Ward behind, and he's back of him now, about 20 car lengths, but we have found out earlier he is hot right now.
8: Breck came out of the third corner and made the move on Ward a lap ago as Ward was making the pit stop. Now they're working through four, and it's a big lead for Breck.
17: Yeah, Breck has a good size lead, but Jeff Ward has done a great job all day, and he just came out of the pits getting it warm. He'll be right back in the hunt shortly.
0: Well, make it about a 20, maybe 25 car length lead over Jeff Ward, who runs in second place. If one of these drivers is contending on lap 199, when they complete lap 200 and pull it into victory circle, they'll have the BorgWarner Trophy waiting on them. You know, a common misconception, the BorgWarner Trophy has not been around since 1911. I had an opportunity to meet with John Fiedler, the chairman and the CEO of BorgWarner Automotive, to talk with him about the famed trophy.
22: Oh, we weren't there to greet Ray, but we were there in 1936 to greet Lewis Meyer, and we went ahead, and when we had the trophy made, we went back and had the faces put on of all the previous winners. So it does contain all winners' faces all the way back to 1911.
2: Now, BorgWarner made some very special specifications for this trophy, one having to be a precious metal, and it is, in fact, a lot of precious metal. It's probably one of the largest trophies in the world.
22: As you say, it had to be made of a precious metal. In this case, it's made of 80 pounds of sterling silver, so we don't move it around a lot. It also has the wings on the side of it, the so-called wings of victory, to symbolize the speed. And then, of course, there's that famous trophy man, the Greek-like figure on the top waving the checkered flag.
0: There has to be some pride in you every time the winner rolls into victory lane. And that kind of swells up in you when you see that trophy hoisted to the back of that car. It's the symbol, really, of the greatest race in the world.
22: It certainly is. I am very proud. Usually I'm being jostled around, though, by all those people in the winner's circle as we all try to get our position for that drink of milk and for the presentation of the trophy. But you're absolutely right. When you see the driver get out of the car and you see the look on his face, the look on Eddie Cheever's face last year when he looked at that trophy and what it meant to him was very, very special.
0: That's John Fiedler, the chairman and CEO of BorgWarner Automotive. Back at the Indianapolis Motor Speedway, the 83rd running of the Indianapolis 500. We're being told that a car has stopped in the North Short Chute. We believe it is Jimmy Kite. We'll update that in a second. First, let's go to Howdy Bell with our 150-lap rundown.
10: With 150-lap scoring report being brought to you by Kroger, the official food and drug store of the Indianapolis 500. First is 14, Brack. Second, 21, Ward. Third, 11, Boat. Fourth, 55, McGee. Fifth, 28, Dismore. Sixth, 32, Gordon. They're all on the lead lap. Seventh, 84, Buell. Eighth, 96, Schrader. Ninth, 91, Lazier. Tenth, 81, Robbie Unser. 11th, 22, Tony Stewart. 12th, 42, Hollinsworth. 13th, 9, Hamilton. 14th, 3, Boisel. 15th, 54, Matsuda. 16th, 20, Carlson. 17th, 51, Cheever. 18th, 33, Marino. 19th, 2, Ray. 20th, 5, Lyandike. 21st, 52, Eichmanns. 22nd, 50, Guerrero. 23rd, 30, Kite. 24th, 4, Goodyear. 25th, 19, okay. Waddles. 26th, 35, Knapp. 27th, 12, Calkins. 28th, 8, Sharp. 29th, 98, Beechler. 30th, 99, Schmidt. 31st, 17, Miller. 32nd, 92, Johnny Unser. 33rd, 6, Eliseo Salazar. 150 laps, the average speed, 150.461. MCI WorldCom is proud to sponsor the MCI WorldCom Long Distance Award, which today pays $20,000 to the driver that improves their position the most from start to finish. Currently, Robbie Buell has improved the most positions in today's race. Mike King?
0: Indeed, it was the Jimmy Kite car that is stalled in the North Short Chute. Bob Lamey, have they been able to clear that car yet?
17: It's on the hook right now as it's coming through the turn four in the warm-up lane. As soon as they clear this, we'll go back to green.
0: Let's go to Vince Welch.
13: Candace Ward, the wife of driver Jeff Ward, and of course Ward currently running second. She's been sitting in a shady area under the timing stand flap all day long. She has not watched any of the action on the track. Earlier she was reading a book. Now she's much more nervous, her hands prayerfully folded, and she's expecting. In fact, in 7 to 10 days, the Ward family will welcome a new addition. What a big week for Jeff and Candace Ward.
0: And of course, just a few weeks ago, Buddy and Carol Lazier welcomed their first child into the world, Robert Flynn Lazier, and Buddy is about as proud a papa as you can get. And Donald Davidson, it has been a very busy day up front at the 83rd Indianapolis 500.
3: Indeed it has. 15 lead changes. Now the record is 29, and I don't know that we're going to get there, and I think 23 was next behind that. That was in 1923, but 1960 is the year that had 29 lead changes, and 14 of those were in the last half alone between Jim Rathman and Roger Ward. But a number of other things that we're looking at if we have a few moments here, and that is that Steve Knapp went to Ari Lyandike the other day and asked him, when Ari was signing autographs, Steve Knapp had his uniform on, went over to the fence next to him and asked him if he would sign his uniform. And indeed, that signature is still on. He's very proud of that. Another thing, too, that we didn't think we'd see again and we haven't seen for years, and that is that the drivers used to live in the area, and I've always been fascinated by their mode of transportation to get to the racetrack on race morning. Tyce Carlson, who's from Indianapolis, now lives about a mile from the racetrack, and his mode of transportation to get to the racetrack this morning, he walked over at 6 o'clock in the morning.
0: Now that's convenient. I was going to guess a bicycle.
3: Well, that indeed, a lot of them used to bicycles and motorcycles. I remember Tom Sneaver, what he used to do was to drive as far as he could, and he had a bicycle in the trunk. And when the traffic started to tie up, then he would pull over, get in somebody's yard, and then ride a bike in. Another one, too, if we could just mention for a moment, George Snyder is watching the race today. George Snyder drove in the race every year from 1965 until 1987, except for 81, when he'd qualified a car and turned it over to Tim Richmond. Then for the next many years, he worked for A.J. Foyt. In 1998, last year, he was Kenny Breck's fuel man, and he decided, I don't think I want to do that anymore, so he's watching today. Actually, not involved for the first time since 1964.
0: And you may know him best by his nickname.
3: Which was Ziggy.
0: That's right.
3: And don't ask me where that comes from. I know
1: I
3: the
1: know
3: answer,
1: where,
3: and I ain't going to tell
1: where
3: you.
1: That, I know where that came from.
0: Can we talk about it on air?
3: No.
1: Certainly. Yes, yes.
0: Well, maybe we will here in a couple of seconds. We have had some surprising retirees today. Eddie Cheever was up front. Ari Leyendijk was up front. Scott Goodyear was up front. Sam Schmidt was up front. And all of those drivers are out. Now we're also being told that Jimmy Kite is out of the race. So we have a lot of cars that have been eliminated from contention here today. In fact, if I do a quick count there, I guess that's what, 13 positions that are filled there on our chart. Eliseo Salazar, Johnny Unser, Sam Schmidt, Steve Knapp, Donnie Beechler, Jack Miller, Scott Goodyear, Ari Leyendijk, Wim Eichmans, Greg Ray, Eddie Cheever, Roberto Guerrero, and Jimmy Kite. It's been a particularly tough day for Eddie Cheever. Both of his cars are out. It's been a particularly tough day for Fred Treadway. Both of his cars are out, Donald.
3: In fact, we can't assign finishing positions to all of those cars out because we do have some cars that are still running. Stan Wattles is still going, and Buzz Calkins is still going, and they're a little way back, and they're moving up the ladder as they complete more laps than cars that have dropped out.
0: Well, I tell you what, here in a few minutes, we're going to see if we can't get some comments from someone in Mark Dismore's pit. This crew has done an amazing job because you'll remember several laps back they were involved in the pit altercation with Greg Ray. That crew managed to do the entire nose change, get him back out, keep that car competitive. He is running fourth now. Mark Dismore has a realistic chance of winning this race. He has shown just 3 seconds back, and we're going to have a great restart here, Johnny Rutherford, because Kenny Breck and Jeff Ward are nose to tail.
1: Yes, and of course Ward has the advantage in a situation like this because Ward could get the jump or get a run at Kenny Breck and make the pass down the straightaway. So it's going to be interesting to watch just to see what happens here, especially with Dismore moving into the picture. Dismore is a strong competitor, and that's something that he had the altercation, and yet his crew was able to get him back out, and he's running in fourth position.
0: Bob Lamy, you got him?
17: Here they come through four. Kenny Breck gets away. He is down low. Ward on the outside. Buddy Lazier moves around Ward. They head down the main straightaway.
0: It's going to be a drag race down the front straight. Buddy Lazier will try to dive to the inside. He's two laps down, but Buddy Lazier will go to the front.
6: He's been a player for the last several laps. There's Kenny Breck right behind him. Car 21 of Ward. Then comes Boat. Then Dismore. Then McGee into the short chute into turn two.
7: Buddy Lazier trying to unlap himself, but Breck and Ward moving cleanly through two. Everybody through single file. But I'll tell you what, Billy Boat's up there. That means A.J. Foyt has two cars near the front going to three.
8: First car in line is Lazier trying to unlap himself. Leader is Breck. Second place is Ward. Third place is Boat.
17: As they head to four, Lazier's still out in front, but Jeff Ward right behind Kenny Breck. Breck the leader, then Ward, then Boat, and then Dismore.
0: As they pass underneath Ryan Howard in the flag stand, this time by. Now Buddy Lazier will only be one lap down. Kenny Breck is the leader. Second place, though, belongs to Jeff Ward in one.
6: And Lazier now has really got a race unto himself to try to catch this field. He'd love to have a yellow right now. Nothing going. They're running full steam ahead into the second turn.
7: And Kenny Breck has been able to open up that lead a little bit. But, boy, being in front in this race has been like being on the front page of Sports Illustrated. They go to three.
8: And there is Breck trying to get the lap back from Lazier. Can't do it. Ward has nothing so far.
17: Lazier still leads. They come through four, but then it's Kenny Breck. And then dropping back about 15 car lengths, it's Jeff Ward, Billy Bowden, and Mark Dismore.
0: Buddy Lazier has got to be saying to himself, why wasn't this car this good earlier in this day, as now he leads them into one, but he is a lap down.
6: It shouldn't surprise anybody that Ward's running strong. He finished third at Walt Disney World, second at Phoenix, and he's got that baby out front right now.
7: At the same time, not far behind, Billy Boat seems to be running very, very well in third spot, but closing in a little bit on car 21.
8: There's a slow car down on the inside. The leaders move quickly around him. Again, Breck trying to stay with Lazier to try to get a lap back, and so far Ward has not been able to close up on the leader.
17: It's the same before. It's Buddy Lazier, the first car through, but the leader is Kenny Breck. Then Jeff Ward a little bit closer this time. Billy Boat and Jeff, or rather Mark Dismore.
0: Once again, Kenny Breck is your leader. Second place belongs to Jeff Ford. Third place to Billy Vogt in the compact machine. Fourth place to Mark Disbor from nearby Greenfield, Indiana. They're in one.
6: And McGee is going to round out that top five. They're pretty well strung out. They're already in the short chute. Their passes into the second turn.
7: And again, cleanly through two, single file.
8: Oh, trouble, trouble. The car's hit the wall coming out of turn number two, throwing one of the tires. That's Disbor. Disbor brushed the ball coming out of turn number two. The tire came off the casing. His car slows at a small cloud of smoke down on the inside as he brushed the wall with the right front. Disbor out of the race.
0: So Mark Disbor slowing now, and Johnny Rutherford, that is a very odd-looking situation with that tire coming detached like that. It was almost as if it just came right off of the car. Was there, let's go back to turn two for a second. Was there contact with the wall there, Ken Double?
7: There was contact with the wall.
0: Okay.
7: As I watched the leaders heading down three, Mark was a little bit back in the pack. And sure enough, there was contact, in fact, at almost the identical same spot that Eliseo Salazar hit early in the event. And a little contact with the outside wall indeed. Fortunately, it appears that

0: with a real to goodness chance to win the race. But hey, we'll be back next year and give them a shot at it then.
1: And you have a few between now and then. We'll see you in Texas.
0: Thanks a lot.
1: Tom Kelly. And let's go to Vince Welch now, who has a recap of pit stops involving the front runners.
2: Well, Jeff Ward came in and his Alan Pagan racing team, sponsored by Yahoo. Well, they were hollering a lot of Yahoo when they got done, because it was a flawless pit stop. Just tires and fuel for Jeff Ward. No chassis adjustments needed. That's an indication of how well the car is running. And I just spoke with Mitch Davis of Jeff Ward's crew, and he said, we're good to go. We're going to the checkered flag. No more stops necessary. Chris Denary?
3: Well, Vince, you've spent a lot of time with Buddy Lazier's area with Ron Helmegarn's team, and when the yellow came out, they were cheering and high-fiving because they were two laps down. They passed the leaders, and that has really helped them. They feel that they can outrun the leaders. They just need some help. So they're now one lap behind as we go to the final 30 laps of this race.
4: We are going to have a good finish here this afternoon, gentlemen. The 83rd Indianapolis 500, despite the ups and downs for some of the notables in the field, it could turn out to be a real nail biter. And I'm not a betting man, so I'm not going to take or place any bets on any of these guys. But Robbie Gordon right now, JR, is shown as the leader of this race.
5: Yes, and that just shows to go, this race can change in the blink of an eye.
4: My goodness.
6: But we believe that he took the lead by coming into the pits. That's how he got ahead of Kenny Brack.
4: So Kenny Brack still shown second. Billy Bode, his teammate, third. Jeff Ward is fourth. Rookie Robbie McGee is fifth. Back at the Indianapolis Motor Speedway, Mike King and the entire Indy Racing Radio Network crew high above the yard of bricks, looking down now on Brian Howard as he waves the cars underneath. Let's quickly go to Mark Janes.
1: What a day it has been for John Menard's crew, Robbie Gordon and company. Those guys have worked very, very hard to get Robbie back in contention for this race. And John Menard says, simply put, we think we have enough to go the distance and end up in victory lane. So a very nervous, very excited crew at the same time here in Robbie Gordon's pit.
4: Johnny Rutherford, they've got someone down there obviously doing the math, but I cannot do any of the math that would say that he would have enough fuel to finish this race based on 27 laps remaining and not making that stop.
5: If he didn't stop on this yellow, I don't see any way that he could be able to have enough to go the distance, but maybe they've got some way of making fuel. Who knows?
4: Maybe so. Let's go to Chris Economaki.
7: About Robbie Gordon, yesterday in the Motorola 300 down at the Gateway International Raceway near St. Louis, he had a tremendous crash early in the race, and the seat in the car came up and whacked his right calf. And I spoke with his team manager last night, and seriously damaged his right calf.
4: So Robbie Gordon right now is the leader, and he will bring the field to the green flag as Brian Howard holds the furled green in his hand, the flag stand directly across from us. We're being told that Robbie Gordon stopped at lap 169, so he stopped with 31 laps remaining. Green flag waves. Robbie Gordon gets a good jump on the field, and Gordon is away from the pack as now the battle is between the 21 and the 14 of Ward and Breck for second place.
8: And now as they come through the short chute and into two, we've got the leader, Ward and Breck, and of course Gordon. They're single file cleanly through two, chasing Gordon as they head now toward three.
9: Gordon has a big lead. There are now one car between him and the second place car. That is Ward, who has to try to get around Carlson.
7: Robbie Gordon in that Menard car fires through four, turns it, and heads toward the main straightaway. The car in between, Tyce Carlson, Jeff Ward trying to get around as they head to the main straightaway.
4: Robbie Gordon shown as the leader here with 25 laps remaining. 25 laps remain in the 83rd running of the Indianapolis 500. Back at the Indianapolis Motor Speedway, the 83rd Indianapolis 500. Car number 96, it's Jarrett Schrader, the rookie, showing smoke, and he has pulled off the track out of harm's way. We pause 10 seconds for station identification. This is the Indy Racing Radio Network. With 22 laps remaining here in the 83rd Indianapolis 500, Robbie Gordon has a comfortable lead. Let's go to Mark Janes.
8: His last stop was at 169. They feel he has enough to go the distance, and what an interesting win it would be, certainly. One of the guys standing in the pit box right now offering up as much assistance as he possibly can is Greg Ray's crew chief, Thomas Knapp. And keep in mind, on Thursday, it was Greg Ray who dialed this car in.
1: for Robbie Gordon.
4: Gordon with a 3-second lead on second place, Jeff Ward. Let's get our full field rundown from Howdy Bell.
10: With the 175-lap scoring report brought to you by Sam's Club, the secret to living well. First, 32, Robbie Gordon. Second, 21, Jeff Ward. Third, 14, Brack. Fourth, 11, Boat. Fifth, 55, McGee. And sixth, 84, Buell. They are all on the lead lap. Seventh, 91, Lazier. Eighth, 96, Schrader. Ninth, 81, Robbie Unser. Tenth, 22, Tony Stewart. 11th, 9, Hamilton. 12th, 54, Mitsuda. 13th, 3, Boisel. 14th, 42, Hollinsworth. 15th, 28, Dismore, who is out of the race now. 16th, 20, Carlson. 17th, 51, Cheever out of the race. 18th, 19, Wattles. 19th, 33, Moreno out of the race. 20th, 2, Greg Ray out of the race. 21st, 5, Lyon-Dyke out. 22nd, 52, Eichmann's out. 23rd, 30, Kite out. 24th, 12, Calkins. 25th, 50, Guerrero out. 26th, 4, Goodyear out. 27th, 35, Snap. 28th, 8, Sharp. 29th, 98, Beechler. The rest of these are out of the race. 30th, 99, Schmidt. 31st, 17, Miller. 32nd, 92, Johnny Unser. 33rd, 6, Eliseo Salazar. MBNA America's proud to present $10,000 to the driver who leads the most laps during today's running of the Indianapolis 500. MBNA will also award $30,000 to the driver who leads the most laps during this Pep Boys Indy Racing League season. Right now, Kenny Brack has led the most laps in today's race. Mike King?
4: Robbie Gordon still working on a 3-second lead. Let's go to Chuck Marlowe.
11: I'm walking with Mark Dismore back to the garage area. Mark, I'll tell you, not enough can be said about you and the crew and the courage and perseverance that you took out there on the track to put that car back in the race again and then get competitive.
12: Yeah, Chuck, I just feel bad. I mean, we was able to get back where we wanted to be, and we had an understeer, and we worked on it once, and it helped, and we worked on it again, and, you know, I was behind Billy, and I got in his air, and the daggone thing pushed up into the wall, and I feel terrible for my guys. I mean, just...
11: Well, I'll tell you something, Mark, I'll let you go because you do feel bad, but I want to tell you something. You're very competitive, and you're a sensible driver, and we wish the best for you on the rest of the circuit this year and for years to come.
12: Chuck, thanks, and I just want to thank MCI and... Bryant for being with me, and I'm really sorry guys.
11: Okay, that's fine. Thanks, Mark.
4: A bitter disappointment for Mark Dismore, who was running fourth when he hit the wall in turn two. The Indy Racing Radio Network has 556 affiliates carrying today's broadcast of the 83rd Indianapolis 500. We would like to thank all the stations carrying today's race, and we want to remind you that you'll be able to hear on many of these same stations Performance Racing Network's coverage of the Coca-Cola 600 NASCAR Winston Cup event coming up tonight live from Lowe's Motor Speedway in Charlotte, North Carolina. Back at the Indianapolis Motor Speedway, the 83rd running of the Indianapolis 500, and we are in the closing laps. 14 laps remain. Robbie Gordon, shown as your leader. He made his last stop at lap 169. Johnny Rutherford, 31 laps at this racetrack. He's really going to have to lean it out if he's going to make it to the end.
5: That's an understatement. That's going to be close. Maybe they've got something figured out, or they've got a jet block and they've got it leaned down, or whatever, but... he's going to have to really squeeze it.
4: Jeff Ward right now running laps that last time by nearly 4 miles an hour quicker than Robbie Gordon. He shaved a full second, Donald Davidson, off of the lead that Gordon had built that was over 4 seconds.
6: Well, maybe Robbie's just scaling back here, trying to make it to the finish. This is most interesting. If the lead changes hands in the final laps, it won't be the first time. There's been numerous occasions on which the leader at 190 laps didn't finish the race. And in 1996 and 1997, we had three different drivers lead in the last 12 laps.
4: Well, now Ward and Breck are battling as they head to three.
9: As they move through that corner, Breck now has moved around Ward and taken the position.
7: Well, they head to four, and it is still Robbie Gordon. Slower traffic in between Raul Boisel, then Kenny Bracken, then Jeff Ward, and Davey Hamilton.
4: Robbie Gordon across the yard of bricks as he completes the 188th lap. 188 laps complete, 12 remain. Kenny Breck runs second. Jeff Ward runs third last time by. If he had leaned it out earlier, Robbie Gordon turned the wick back up because he turned that lap. Johnny Rutherford at 211.412 miles an hour.
5: Yes, he did, and that's... I guess they told him to go for it because he's got to stay ahead of Breck. Breck passed Ward and is making his charge if that's what he's doing. And we'll see here in the next few laps just how much he's picking up.
6: And A.J. Foyt could really benefit by something happening with Robbie Gordon, because he's got Kenny Brack running second, he's got Billy Boat running fourth, and Robbie Buell from the last row up to fifth.
4: Coming down the front straight right now, getting past the Brandt Racing Machine, driven by Raul Boysel. That is Jeff Ward as he tries to make up ground. As you said, Donald Davidson, three of those top five cars belong to A.J. Foyt, Breck, Boat, and Buell. What a day this could be for that team, particularly if they could get some sort of break and wind up winning this thing.
6: Well, certainly, obviously, because you put three cars in, it's a more expensive team to run, but the amount of prize money that he would get this time would be phenomenal. It's a lot more than he used to race for when he was driving.
4: By the way, when Jarrett Schrader pulled off of the track about 10 laps ago, that was the last Infiniti that was running on the racetrack, so Aurora will once again win this Pep Boys Indy Racing League event and will remain unbeaten since that engine was introduced in 1997.
6: Also, Jarrett Schroeder was running eighth when that malfunction took place. An outstanding run by the rookie. But it's Robbie McGee is still showing the way so far. He's in sixth place, right behind the five that we just gave you.
4: We have 10 laps remaining. 10 laps remain in the 83rd Indianapolis 500. The driver from Orange, California, who has come here many times before, but this year he's doing it on a part-time basis, if you will, because he's full-time in the kart series. But here, Robbie Gordon, driving a car that was qualified, or rather set up, by his teammate, Greg Gray. This is a Dallara. Robbie Gordon came here with his own team with a G-Force. Johnny Rutherford was unable to get it up to speed, or at least the type of speed he thought it would take. John Menard offered up this car.
5: Yes, and there was a lot of that car changing around and offering. Robbie Buell is driving for A.J. Foyt after his car had a problem. And, of course, this situation with Robbie Gordon, he drives for Menard in the kart series and came over here to run the Indianapolis 500 and is doing a very good job in a car that essentially Greg Ray had set up. In fact, Greg said he would rather have had this car for the race today. And obviously it's turned out that way.
4: Robbie Gordon is already in turn number two, and he is now in possession of a 3.9 second lead over second place Kenny Breck. And now we are seeing the speed shoot up dramatically. Robbie Gordon, last time by Donald Davidson, turned a lap at 214.3 miles an hour.
6: Okay, that's the fastest lap of the race so far, I believe, was Ari Leyendijk at 217.596, and that was way early in the race. So now we're almost, well, within 3 miles an hour of that early pace.
4: Of course, we have had the sun, Johnny Rutherford, move behind the clouds, and we all know just how much temperature affects this racetrack and these cars, and right now the entire course is shaded.
5: Yes, that helps the racetrack considerably and the cars. The cooler air, even though you couldn't tell standing out there how much cooler it was, you know, it's better for the cars, the tires, and everything.
4: Seven laps now remain for Robbie Gordon to realize his dream to become an Indianapolis 500 winner. Robbie Gordon, with four previous appearances in this race, now is within eyesight of fulfilling the dream. This time, as he comes off of turn number four and flashes across the yard of bricks, six laps will remain, and the big question is, will he be able to squeeze the fuel mileage out? Here is Robbie Gordon across the yard of bricks heading to turn number one in Jerry Baker.
13: In the previous four 500s, Mike, he had only led a total of three laps. But right now, if he's worried about fuel, he's got me surprised. He's just out there on a Sunday run. He's in the second turn.
8: And cleanly through two. He may not have enough fuel for a victory lap if he's got enough to get to the checkered flag, but he's in control into three.
9: But it is not academic. There are five slower cars ahead of Gordon as he exits the third turn.
7: Coming through four, he is still with five cars in front, but it's Robbie Gordon running very smoothly. A hard hit in the wall yesterday, but he's hitting them pretty hard today.
4: Well, whatever it did yesterday, it woke him up because he is running a great race here today. He dives below the Petromali car of Robbie Unser in turn number one.
13: And he makes it look strong from the inside of the second row. He has been strong all day. He's went into traffic at the short two. He's passing cars right there in front of Ken right now.
8: He gets around Tyce Carlson and then finds himself cleanly through two and again along the back straightaway in control of this race.
9: But he still has slower traffic to negotiate. As he moves into the third corner, ahead of him is rookie Robbie McGee and one or two other cars in the fourth corner.
7: There's three cars in front as Robbie Gordon
14: moves smoothly through the fourth turn. There's some slower traffic, and then back to second place, Kenny Breck. More slower traffic, and then Jeff Ward.
4: Only five laps remaining, Donald Davidson, for Robbie Gordon, and he will call himself a 500 champion.
6: Well, if that happens, that would really be something. Before World War I, there was a West Coast driver by the name of Huntley Gordon that used to run in the Santa Monica road races. And his name, well, Huntley Gordon, as we gave you, he was the great-grandfather of Robbie Gordon. And with Charlotte this evening, we got the potential of two Gordons winning major races on the same day, not related to each other.
4: Just over 3.5 laps remain. 4 to go right now is being posted on the board, but we'll see 3 as they cross underneath. Brian Howard in the flag stand, and Johnny Rutherford, the lead has gone from 4.1 seconds to 2.4 in one lap.
5: Yes, I would say Kenny Breck is letting it all out. This is it. He's got to go for it. AJ's probably said, okay, you know, whatever you can let her do, because this is the last one.
4: 197 laps are complete. Your leader is Robbie Gordon. Robbie Gordon off of turn number 2 and will make his way down the back straight to turn number 3 with 2.5 laps remaining to call himself the winner of the greatest spectacle in racing.
9: Hollingsworth and Buell are still ahead of Gordon as they come out of the corner. Brack has moved around McGee.
14: Robbie Gordon still with a slower traffic in front, slowing a bit coming through 4, but he's fine and still has a good lead as they head to the start-finish line.
4: Here comes Robbie Gordon in that bright fluorescent yellow car, the Menard sponsorship with John Manville on the side of that Dallara. This car owned by John Menard. Will he win it with a driver other than his own? It could be as he's in one.
13: He is already out of one, as a matter of fact. That's how fast this guy is going. He's in the short shoot. He's already in the second turn.
8: John Menard's 20th year at the Indianapolis Motor Speedway, and he's got a driver leading as he now heads into 3.
9: Will there be team tactics? Here is Gordon moving around the third point car of Buell. No block by Buell for Breck. Gordon continues to roll.
14: He does. Slower traffic, but here comes Kenny Breck. Gordon with the lead. Slower traffic. Kenny Breck. Now Gordon's pulling in. He's pulling in. Kenny Breck has got it.
4: Robbie Gordon, we didn't think he could make it. Kenny Breck has picked up the lead. Now with one lap remaining, Kenny Breck sees the white flag as he heads into 1.
13: Kenny Breck smoothly through 1, got past the back marker, sets his sights on the short shoot. He's in the south end of the speedway. He's in the second turn here in pin double.
8: How about Kenny Breck, car number 14, smoothly through 2 along the back straight and now headed cleanly to 3.
9: There are a pair of A.J. Foyt cars coming in tandem. One of them is Robbie Buell, the guy that didn't have a ride until 4. Gave him one. The other one is Kenny Breck, directly ahead of Robbie McGee as we come to the end of this race.
14: Kenny Breck will be going around some slower traffic coming into 4. Kenny Breck down low. We've got Kenny Breck. Everything coming out right for him so far.
4: Checker flags are out, and you name it, a new face will adorn the Borg Warner Trophy as Kenny Breck wins the 83rd Indianapolis 500 mile race. And who will be there to greet him? Four-time Indianapolis 500 winner, A.J. Foyt.
5: Boy, what a great day for the Foyt team.
4: An unbelievable end to a great race as now the rest of the finishers complete. Kenny Breck is your winner. Jeff Ward finishes second. Billy Boat is shown in third. Robbie Gordon fourth. Robbie McGee shown in fifth. And Robbie Buell is shown in sixth place. Three Robbies, Donald.
5: Three Robbies, and how about that?
6: I think there were 4 in the race. That's another interesting thing about first names when you go back through history and see the trends in first names. But we won't do that one right now.
4: Absolutely unbelievable. And we thought that Robbie Gordon, if in fact he won it, he would win it on fumes, Johnny Rutherford, and that was the case. Let's go to Chris Stanieri.
15: I'm going.
4: Well, we're still standing by.
15: Congratulations.
16: I don't know. I'm just out of words. We worked so hard to do this, and it's just unbelievable.
15: What's it like to see car 14 in the winner's circle again?
16: It's wonderful. Wonderful. That's all I can say.
15: A.J. Foyt is being mobbed here. A.J. Foyt, car 14, has won again.
4: Victory circle just below us, about 65 feet below us. We see now the 21 car, the Pagan Racing Machine, driven by Jeff Ward, that finishes second here today. But there's the 14 car of Kenny Breck, the newest winner of the greatest spectacle in racing, and Kenny Breck, Johnny Rutherford will take the left-hand turn that all drivers dream about. Let's go to Mark James.
1: John Menard, just a matter of fuel?
17: Yeah, it was just a matter of fuel. I mean, we thought we were going to be very, very close. We're praying for another yellow. We used just a little bit more than we thought we were going to, and maybe we didn't pick up exactly what we thought we were going to, but, you know, we knew it was close, but it's the end of the Indy 500. What are you going to do? You got to go for it. So I feel bad for Robbie that we ran him out of fuel. We, you know, everybody knew we were here, and we've had a safe race, and thank God for that. It was a great race. I think the fans all saw a good race, and my congratulations to AJ. He deserved the win. I just feel like crying, okay?
1: John Menard, we understand. Thank you very much, John Menard. Let's go to Vince Welt.
2: Jeff Ward getting a big hug from his wife, Candace. He was third here in 97 when he was Rookie of the Year, 13th a year ago. And, boy, Jeff, we thought you had a winner out there today. Come home second. How close were you?
18: Well, I felt great, you know. I mean, just that the last couple of laps there when Hawkins slowed me up there, and I think we had a good chance of winning it out front. I was clean air. I was good, but the traffic kind of messed me up. And then once I got behind Tyce Carlson, he wasn't making it easy on me, and that was it. I got loose really, really bad in four, and, you know, I had to kind of give up there. But it was
4: a Indianapolis is the garland of... Our post-race activity is brought to you by Sam's Club, the secret to living well. Let's go to Victory Lane.
19: I have to offer his congratulations. The crew is down here absolutely pummeling this young man. Let's, as he pulls the helmet off, let's get a quick word with A.J. Foyt. A.J., welcome to Victory Lane again. What's it feel like?
20: Oh, I've always wanted to come here five times, even if I got to come here five more with a car owner. Who cares? I'm here in Victory Circle again, and I'm so wonderful. Both all of my drivers drove a great race today, and, you know, they all can't win, but they drove a hell of a good race. Robbie Buell, Billy Boat, and Kenny, and all I was worried about, I did not see how they could make it on fuel because I kept saying, oh, man.
19: The wily veteran knew. Let's find out if the young driver, the man who had won the championship for the Indy Racing League, how concerned were you as to whether or not you could run Robbie Gordon out of fuel, Kenny?
21: Well, I didn't know what kind of tank you got in there, but I didn't think he could do more than 30 laps in one tank. So I was quite convinced he had to pit for fuel.
19: What does it mean as he takes the sip of milk, the tradition? What does it mean to become a new motor sports hero by winning the Indy 500?
21: I don't know what it means yet, but I've been practicing drinking milk all week, so maybe that was what did it. I don't know. I got to thank the AJ Foyt Power Team for giving me fantastic car, Goodyear tires, came through in the end, Oldsmobile Power, AJ, and at home in Houston, Holmes, that helped put this car together. He couldn't be here, but thanks a lot to all of you people.
19: What a way to ring down a century of open wheel racing at Indianapolis. Congratulations, Kenny Breck, Indy 500 champion.
4: Back at the Indianapolis Motor Speedway, Mike King and the entire Indy Racing Radio Network crew now looking down on the newest Indy 500 champion, Kenny Breck, as he hugs A.J. Foyt. He is adorned with the wreath. The BorgWarner trophy sits on the back of the number 14 winning car, and now they begin the waves to the crowd, and the hat dance will begin in Victory Circle here at the Indianapolis Motor Speedway. Third place finisher standing by with our Chris Denary.
15: Billy Boat started third, and he finished third here at the Indianapolis Motor Speedway. Of course, his teammate is in Victory Lane right now celebrating with A.J. Foyt. Billy Boat is sitting patiently here conducting some interviews. Billy, talk about the day.
22: Overall, it wasn't too bad a day. We kind of got behind a little bit right off the start. They kind of played catch-up for a little while. You know, but to bring the car home third, we really can't complain. Overall, for the AJ Foyt Racing Team, Kenny Breck did a tremendous job with his car. He had a great race car all day, and, you know, he was able to bring it home for the team. You know, first and third, that isn't too bad. And, you know, we'll come back next year and try to win this place, and now we'll concentrate on the Pep Boys Championship.
15: All right, congratulations, Billy.
22: Thank you.
15: Billy Boat, third place. He started on the outside of row one, and that's where he finishes today.
4: What a great day for A.J. Foyt. He finishes first and third. Our post-race activities brought to you by Sam's Club, the secret to living well. Let's go to Vince Welch.
2: sitting here with the man that is probably going to be named the Rookie of the Year tomorrow night, Robbie McGee, far and away the highest finishing rookie, fifth place. I saw you before the race. I said, I'll see you at the end of 500 miles. I must say, you don't look quite as good now, or at least quite as refreshed now as you did at the beginning. What a tough day.
0: It's really a lot of work out there. I mean, I knew that we were ready to do it. We had a great pit strategy. They brought us in on the first yellow. Instantly, we went back out, got a break. That took us to the top 10. And it was just a matter of holding on all day. The car was fairly good. I mean, it's so much different running the race than it is in qualifying and practice. I can't believe, I mean, the fastest speed I think I saw was 210 or something, which was slow in practice. You know, it's just a whole different deal. I'm just so excited to have finished the race.
2: Robbie, it's not official yet, certainly, but what would it mean to you to be named Rookie of the Year at the Indianapolis 500?
0: It would mean everything to me. I mean, that's my childhood dream come true, and we've worked so hard to be here. That would be so great. And then to be able to keep coming back here year after year and hopefully win one of these times like a lot of the great champions before me.
2: Robbie McGee, the highest finishing rookie, fifth place today. Mark Janes?
3: We were visiting on qualifying weekend. You were standing back in your garage with your head hung low. There was some question as to whether or not you were even going to make this show. And, boy, what a difference a week makes.
10: Yeah, isn't it funny how that works? Yeah, we had some tough time in qualifying, and AJ nicely helped us out, and we got in the last row. So the Sinden Racing guys took over the car for AJ under AJ's garage and his entry. And the car didn't miss a beat during the race. We worked a deal out where we put Purex, our sponsor, on there, and then AJ put Harrah's on there. And I would imagine AJ will be a pretty happy guy considering his three cars finished up in the top 10 with Kenny winning. So that's good and positive. I just didn't quite have the balance I wanted at the end. That's just part of the deal. We had a good car, but I didn't have enough to be running 210s at the end of the race there.
3: Enjoy what you did today, and we'll see you in Texas.
10: Thank you.
15: With Robbie Gordon here. Robbie, I know we could not do justice to describe your emotions right now, but your thoughts when you had to come in.
23: I'm just very frustrated. You know, I'm very fortunate that I got hooked up with a guy like John Menard and Team Menard. Gave me a great race car today. Just made one mistake. Didn't pick up the last 2 gallons or didn't get the last 2 gallons in the car. Whatever it is, it doesn't matter now. It's over. We worked hard on the car. The crew did a great job in the pits all day. John made some great calls from the scoring stand. Got us our lap back. We played it really smart. I tried to talk him into some brave things, and he stood by it because he's got 20 years of experience. And it got us back on the lead lap, and we were good to go. Just unfortunate.
15: At what point did you have a feeling in your gut that something bad was going to happen, or were you feeling good?
23: I just had this funny feeling about the fuel because I'm looking at my dash, and my dash is saying, 191, and I look up at the thing and it's showing me 190, and I'm looking over to the right and seeing 2.5, at that point I think I saw 10 gallons, and it looked like we had 10 laps, and I knew we weren't going to make it unless we had a little more fuel in the tank than the gauge was showing or something.
15: Great effort, Robbie.
23: Thanks. You know, one thing about it, Robin Miller almost got this one right. He said we were going to crash at St. Louis, which we did. We came damn close to winning the 500.
15: Robbie Gordon on the brink of winning his first 500.
4: Close indeed for Robbie Gordon. He finishes fourth here. Kenny Breck the winner. Jeff Ward finishes second. Billy Boat is third. Our post-race activity is brought to you by Sam's Club, the secret to living well. Here's our final rundown from Howdy Bell.
24: 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First was 14, Brack. Second, 21, Ward. Third, 11, Boat. Fourth, 32, Gordon. They're all on the last and final lap. A lap back, 5, 55, McGee. Sixth, 84, Buell. Seventh, 91, Lazier. Eighth, 81, Robbie Unser. Ninth, 22, Stewart. Tenth, 54, Mitsuda. 11th, 9, Hamilton. 12th, 3, Boisel. 13th, 42, Hollinsworth. 14th, 20, Carlson. 15th, 96, Schrader out. 16th, 28, Dismore, who was out. 17th, 19, Waddles, who was running. 18th, 51, Cheever out. And then Calkins, 19th position, 12, Calkins. He was still in the race. 20th, the rest of these cars were out. 20th, 33, Moreno. 21st, 2, Ray. 22nd, 5, Leyendijk. 23rd, 52, Eichmanns. 24th, 30, Kite. 25, 5th was 50, Guerrero. 26th, 35, Knapp. 27th, 4, Goodyear. 28th, 8, Sharp. 29th, 98, Beechler. 30th, 99, Schmidt. 31st, 17 Miller, 32nd, 92 Johnny Unser, 33rd, 6 Eliseo Salazar. The average speed for the 200 laps, 153.176 miles per hour. Mike King?
4: Howdy, Bell. Thank you so much. And once again, congratulations to Kenny Breck. Let's go downstairs to Chris Economaki for a final thought. Chris?
7: Well, I'm sitting here with Victory Lane in view, watching all the excitement that is a conclusion to this really great day in American sport, in worldwide sport, really, because the Indianapolis 500 is the largest single-day sporting event in the world. And today's sporting event had all the elements of a great event. From the beginning, the wonderful opening, celebrating our fallen heroes of the wars then gone by. And then the flyover, the B-52 bomber that attracted everyone's attention. All necks were strained as they watched this lumbering giant of the sky come down the main straightaway at slow speed. And then, of course, the race itself before the largest crowd that can attract us, attracted by a sporting event. Many lead changes. And then the surprises, leaders going out of the race for strange reasons, hitting the wall by themselves, running out of fuel. And then the climactic finish with Robbie Gordon taking the white flag in the lead and coasting into the pits on the next lap as Kenny Breck takes a checkered flag to win yet again for A.J. Foyt, one of the most famous names in American automobile racing. I'll tell you something, they're going to have to go some to top the 83rd running of the Indianapolis 500.
4: Chris Economaki, thank you so much for being a part of today's broadcast. Johnny Rutherford, you got to see an old friend roll into Victory Lane one more time with the car that he owns.
5: Yes, I did.
4: He showed the kid how to drink the milk.
5: Well, you know, AJ can't drink milk. I know that for a fact. A long time ago, he told me he couldn't drink it because it made him gag. But he took a sip, and that tells you how excited he was about it. You know, once again, this great racetrack didn't tell us who was going to win this thing until the very end, and that's what makes this place so exciting, is it's right down to the end, or maybe a guy can lead it from halfway on and win the thing. But it's every year it's something a little different, and the Indianapolis Motor Speedway once again gave us a great race. And A.J. Foyt, congratulations, and Kenny Breck. I kind of picked him. I raced him in a go-kart race the other day here at the Fan Fest on the grounds. And he was real loose and ready to do the job. And I noted that, and I thought, he could win this thing. And sure enough, he did.
4: You know exactly how he feels. Three
5: yes.
4: times you drank the milk right there in that same spot or
5: yes.
4: very close to it. So
5: yes, it's a great feeling, and it's a thrill that he won't soon surpass.
4: JR, always a pleasure, always an honor.
5: Mike, thank you very
4: Enjoyed
5: much.
4: Enjoyed it today. Donald Davidson. We see a national champion, a defending national champion, come to this track and win the Indianapolis 500.
6: Well, depending on which series you're talking about, it's actually the first national champion since 1975 when Bobby Unser won in the rain. And as we look down the top 12, the only driver who's not previously finished in the top 12 was rookie Robbie McGee. Kenny Breck, the winner, is from Sweden. We've got Jeff Ward, the runner-up. He's had three starts. He's been in the top three twice. We've also got Robbie Buell has been in the top 10 three times in his four starts. And Buddy Lazier, first, fourth, second, and seventh in the last four starts. It's we could go on, but it's just as we look down here, it's just been an outstanding race period. Practice, qualifications, and race day, and the rain held off until the race was over. Thank you.
4: Donald, can't tell you how much I enjoyed it.
6: Thanks, Mike. I enjoyed
4: a great
6: it.
4: Great time in the booth today with both you and JR and Howdy. Now let's go to the guys that called the action all day long. Let's get a final thought first from Turn 1 and Jerry Baker.
8: You know, earlier this week, Eddie Cheever said he had never seen, Mike, a field of equality like he saw this year, 33rd to 1st. He thought anybody could win this race. As you suggested at one point, I thought nobody was going to win this race. But he was right. A lot of guys had a shot, and a lot of guys are going to go home saying, I might have been able to do that. And for the ninth time in the last 11 years, the winner has come from the first three rows. Gives you some indication how important that front start is. Mike, good job this year, buddy.
4: Jerry, thank you so much. Ken Double in turn two, a great job today.
11: We had a great, great day of racing, and we bid a fond farewell, to coin a phrase, to Ari Leyendijk. And I'll guarantee you at the halfway point, if you were to poll the 300,000-plus people here at the Indianapolis Motor Speedway, they would have told you, oh, Leyendijk's got this one running away, and how unfortunate that he was perhaps a little impatient and it took away his race day. But it certainly didn't take away from the entertainment value of this spectacular event, and a great day for Kenny Breck and his boss, A.J. Foyt. Mike?
4: Ken, thanks again. Let's go to Kevin O'Neill in turn three. Kevin, you got one under your belt.
9: The Indy Racing Radio Network does not cut any slack to rookies whatsoever. They put you up at the third turn, which is probably the second, if not the most difficult place to call a race. We've got cars coming at you at 220 miles an hour, a constant series of two and three abreast battles. Some of the most significant lead changes in the race happened here. Just absolute total hardcore racing. You had the situation where the leader, Ari Leyendijk, ended up crashing out of the event right in front of me. And I had a thoroughly good time in the process. It's really a dream come true for me to have a chance to call this race. I grew up listening to the Indianapolis Motor Speedway Radio Network, which is now the Indy Racing Radio Network. When I was 9 or 10 years old growing up in Lafayette, Indiana, I listened to some of the same guys that were on the radio network right now, and it's just been a great blast to have a chance to join those guys. They're not old. They're just good.
4: Kevin, thanks so much. And to turn four, and Bob Lamy. Bob, another super job.
11: It's raining, guys. I'm leaving. I had a great time again. One of the great things is to come out here and stay through the day and have a clean fourth turn. We did. We had a great finish. We had a lot of strange things happen. But I agree, this is going to be a race that's going to take a lot to outdo. A great race, great job. And anybody got a dry shirt?
4: Bob, we appreciate it so much. Live coverage of the 83rd Indianapolis 500 has been brought to you by Pennzoil. 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The technical director is Tom Alibrandi. 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Production assistant by John Acton, Allison Fernandez, Brian Livingston, Richard Smith, Beth Walkup, and Steve Wilmus. Our turn announcers, Jerry Baker, Ken Double, Kevin O'Neill, and Bob Laney. Our turn spotters, Ramona Baker, Jeff Oldham, Jeff Lichty, and Kim Hughes. Our pit reporters, Mark James, Vince Welch, Chris Stenary, and Chris Economaki. 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Our driver expert, Johnny Rutherford. Our historian is Donald Davidson. Our producer is John Royer. And so it is that the race that weeks ago seemed would never arrive has once again come and gone much too quickly. For those that challenged but came up short of victory, the talk will be of races to come. But for Kenny Breck, this is the day that he and members of Ford Enterprises saw the checkers, hoisted the BorgWarner trophy, drank the milk, and joined one of the most exclusive clubs in all of the sport. They have come to the greatest race course in the world and have won the 500. And so we say goodbye to you for now, but we invite you to join us Saturday, June 12th for the fourth stop of the 1999 Pep Boys Indy Racing League schedule, the Longhorn 500K for the Texas Motor Speedway. And until we gather here again at 16th in Georgetown for the final Indy 500 of the 20th century, I'm Mike King. For our entire Indy Racing Radio Network crew, we bid you good morning, good afternoon, and good evening, wherever you may be. 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
12: Direct from trackside at the famed Indianapolis Motor Speedway, home of the 500-mile race, we invite you to meet a well-known personality in this classic, George Bignotti, truly a king of speed.
13: Here is George Bignotti, truly a king of speed, the champion mechanic of all time in USAC racing, and probably has the most outstanding record in the entire world. 69 championship wins in auto racing in the big cars, and 9 500-mile race wins. Where were they, George?
14: Well, actually, the 500-mile ones started in Indianapolis with A.J. Foyt in 1961, A.J. Foyt in 1964, Graham Hill in 1966, and then Al Unser in 1970 and 71, and then the sixth one at Indianapolis was with Gordon Johncock in 1973.
13: And you had some wins at Pocono and California.
14: Yes, Pocono, Joe Leonard won the race for me over there, and he won one in California also, and in 1973, Wally Dallenbach won the California 500 in the STT Special.
13: Well, if anybody thinks that George Bignotti is slowing down, that's not true, because you've been a mechanic for over 20 years, and you're still getting championship wins just a couple of years ago.
1: Yes, we're still at it, and this year we've built two brand-new cars. The Sin Mass Wildcats and Gordon John Cock and Wally Dombeck are going to drive them at Indianapolis.
16: You have a real winning combination, two of your former 500 winners and yourself all together. George, I know you're a very humble person, so perhaps you won't want to answer this question, but I wish you'd try it for me. What is it in your mind that you think has made you the superior chief mechanic of all time?
1: Well, Sid, I think it's that I've been fortunate enough to have a good background in... I went to school and studied in high school the mechanical drawing, which gave me blueprints, and then machine shop and auto shop. And then as I progressed in the world, I did a lot of building of cars and driving some myself. And then eventually I came to Indianapolis, and I always felt I seemed to do a little better if I have a free hand or... things like that. I've come to Indianapolis as my own car owner, so I had a good shot at it. Nobody helped me. That is, I had to do it myself or bust.
16: Would you tell a young man today interested in machines and engines that being a race mechanic is a good profession to follow?
1: Well, it's a profession that you have to be really sincere about. You have to put many hours in, and you have to like to work, and you have to like your work, and it is a great, there are a lot of nice people in this type of racing.
16: What's been the biggest change you've seen over the years? The air wings, the foils, the low construction of cars, wide tires, or what?
1: Well, I think the tire company, such as Goodyear Tire Company, has put out a fantastic tire, and we've really had larger wings than we're using now. We're going from the large wings down, but the wings really put the speed up.
16: We've been talking to the winningest chief mechanic of all time with 69 championship victories and 9 wins at 500-mile races across America, George Bignotti, truly a king of speed.
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0: Direct from the Indianapolis Motor Speedway, this is Sid Collins with a complete coverage of the 1969 500-mile race. And now for the starting lineup, our first row on the pole, car number 6, driver A.J. Foyt, Jr. of Houston, Texas, the Sheraton Thompson Special. It's a Coyote chassis and a turbocharged Ford engine. Car number 2, the inside of the front row, Mario Andretti, Nazareth, Pennsylvania. The STP Oil Treatment Special, a Hawk chassis, turbocharged Ford is the engine. On the outside of this fastest front row in history, car number 1, last year's winner here, the current national champion, Bobby Unser, Albuquerque, New Mexico. The Bardol Special, a Lola, turbocharged Offenhauser engine.
1: And the 1969 500-mile race is on. Turn 1, come in, Mike Ahern.
2: And Mario Andretti dives low into turn 1 to take the lead, followed by A.J. Foyt. Bobby Unser, Andretti's out in front. Turn 2, Bobby Bell.
3: And we can see them coming into this turn. It's Mario Andretti in the bright red number 2. A.J. Foyt in second, Bobby Unser third. Car number 82 is in fourth place, and that's Roger McCluskey. And they're coming through the turn in single file, doing a beautiful job to Doug Sink on the backstretch.
4: Thank you, howdy. Mario Andretti leading with A.J. Foyt right behind him as they creep by the backstretch here toward turn number 3 of Ron Carroll.
2: And Mario Andretti dives low into this number 3 turn, goes by A.J. Foyt, Roger McCluskey now in 3, and 4th Bobby Unser.
1: Foyt and Andretti come by, and Foyt takes Mario Andretti. Let's take number 1 turn first. Mike?
2: Okay, Sid, yes, Foyt does dive low. He's in front of Andretti. Andretti just about a car length behind, followed by Roger McCluskey. They're challenging on the short chute.
1: And the standings at the halfway point of 250 miles as follows. Number 2, Mario Andretti, first. 4, Ruby, second. 44, Leonard, third. 48, Gurney, fourth. At the end of 425 miles, 170 laps, Mario Andretti, still the leader.
2: And the 23-year dream of Andy Granatelli is now 3 left turns away. There goes Mario Andretti down the short chute, heading toward turn number 2 at Howdy Bell.
3: We've seen Andretti run midgets, sprint cars, championship cars, and here at the 500. And this undoubtedly has to be the ultimate of his racing career as he streaks down the backstretch through the second turn beautifully. He should be in the sight of Doug Sink.
4: We've got him, Howdy. He's passing Larry Dixon here on the backstretch and heading up toward turn number 3 at Ron Carroll.
2: All right, Doug, and I have him right now diving low down by the white line. Around he goes into turn number 4. Come in, just Sheldon.
4: Ronnie's in my sights. What a beautiful sight it is. What a confident guy. The people up here are applauding. And, a happy crew we know. And here is Sid Collins.
1: And here's the checkered flag. Pat Madan holds it and waves it for Mario Andretti, winner of the 1969 500-mile race.
5: All I can say is that we had more STP in our Ford engine than the other fellas. The car just ran perfectly. We had a little problem with heating at first, but I just paced myself as much as I could, and it paid off, I guess.
6: It is still the only trip to victory lane at Indy for the Andretti family. For years, Indy has tempted and teased three generations of Andretti. Some have gone so far as to call it a curse. 50 years later, hope still springs eternal. It's possible an Andretti could end this day in victory lane. For all 33 drivers, in fact, hope springs eternal on this day, the hope of achieving racing immortality as a champion at Indy. It is said Indy chooses champions. Who will it choose today? It's a question which binds these 33 drivers, millions of fans across the country and around the world. Each and every year, for most of us, the answer is well worth the wait. 32 drivers, however, are left to wonder, when will Indy choose me? Holding on to eternal hope. We've assembled a talented, dedicated stable of announcers, engineers, and producers to enhance the experience of being here or make you feel as though you are. This is Mark James, honored to serve as the voice of the 103rd 500-mile race on the Indianapolis Motor Speedway Radio Network.
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8: Roger Ward was a two-time national champion and winner of the Indianapolis 500 in both 1959 and 1962. His record at Indianapolis was dominating. As a member of Leader Card Racers, he was one of the three W's. Teamed with owner Ralph Wilkie, mechanic A.J. Watson, Roger Ward finished first, second, third, first, fourth, and then second again in the Indianapolis 500 from 1959 through 1964. But he almost became a professional aviator instead of a racing driver. During World War II, Roger was a P-38 Lightning pilot before flying the B-17 Flying Fortress. Roger was so skilled at flying, he became an instructor. The aviation world's loss became the racing world's gain. 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
6: Thank you, Dave Wilson. Mark James, our driver analyst. Anders Krohn outside of our broadcast booth, the fourth floor of the media center. And Anders, a little bit of history here because for the first time, we're doing our pre-race show from outside. This is cool.
9: Yeah, this is so cool. Just getting a sense of the electricity in the air from the over 100 or, you know, close to 300,000 people we have outside here. And just a fantastic atmosphere. The weather is absolutely perfect, at least for the time being.
6: That's
9: We're
6: right.
9: expecting potentially some precipitation later on today, but what an occasion it is, and it's great to soak it all in here outside.
6: Okay, to the business at hand, what did we learn carb day?
9: Nothing. No, I'm kidding. we learned a lot in just kind of who is good in traffic and who's not, and just how much of a traffic management race this is going to be. I think everyone kind of expecting the fact that Ed Carpenter Racing and Team Penske are going to have the pace, but potentially the fact that the Andretti Autosport cars are going to be more drivable in traffic. So for me, what I'm going to be looking out for is a slight outright performance deficit for the Honda cars compared to the Chevys. But I think from a drivability perspective, Alex.
10: Award might try to take the lead.
11: Honda Award gonna pop down to the inside. Now tucked back in behind Scott Dixon. He's three car lengths in front of his teammate Felix Rosenquist. That's the front three out of three.
10: Dixon will hold him off out of the short chute. They exit turn number four. About a four car length lead for Dixon. Award thinking he might be able to go to the inside.
6: Honda Award with a hard charge on the start finish line. Rosenquist trying to keep pace.
10: They are. The Indy 500 has become the Indy 100. 40 laps to go. Rossi's near the lap car. Michael, here comes that sixth place mark in the short two. Dixon, O'Ward, Rosenquist, Connor Daly, and Marcus Ericsson. They're in the front five, and once again, Honda O'Ward gets a great run off of turn number two, trying to take the lead.
11: Honda O'Ward pops down to the bottom of the racetrack, and Patricio Honda O'Ward has taken the lead back from Scott Dixon of the Indianapolis 500-mile race.
10: One of the Aero Machines, car five, they are 1 and 3. O'Ward with the lead out of four. Dixon second, Rosenquist third.
6: Honda Award has led 20 laps on the day. He's in front of Scott Dixon, and Felix Rosenquist gives chase.
10: Question is, how long can you hold off Scott Dixon? Much of today, it's only been about a lap. Pato leads into the short chute.
12: They're testing each other at this point of the race. Pato award four car lengths ahead of Scott Dixon. Then it's Felix Rosenquist and then the four car lengths back to Connor Daly and Marcus Ericsson on the charge of them.
11: So are they playing poker or are they flat showing their hand? Right now it's Pato award with the upper hand. Scott Dixon runs second. Then Felix Rosenquist, Connor Daly, Marcus Ericsson, and Alexander Rossi.
12: About a four car length advantage for Award as they lead turn number four. Then it's Dixon, Rosenquist, and then another 10 car lengths back to Daly.
6: Well, it's a top five right now, but Nick Yeoman, Alexander Rossi is on a charge.
10: Yes, Scott Dixon just took a look to the outside, and Pato Award slammed the door shut. Boy, that was close in turn one.
12: Pato Award still about four car lengths ahead of Dixon. Had it checked up. Felix Rosenquist in third. Again, Connor Daly in fourth, Marcus Ericsson in fifth. But as you said, Mark James, it's the machine of Alexander Rossi trying to take over the fifth position.
11: So let's watch that battle. Alexander Rossi trying to close in on Marcus Ericsson, who has been a top five car all day. All of a sudden, Chris, here comes Alexander Rossi.
12: Alexander Rossi won back in 2016. Trying to make a move here in the Napa machine. He is in sixth behind Ericsson.
6: And Nick, a car very fast behind him. Rossi at 225. 220.5, Kanaan at 222.
10: Yep, Tony Kanaan's a player as well. We've been saying that in Indianapolis, Michael, for about two decades now.
12: Pato Award already exited turn number two. A comfortable advantage over Scott Dixon. Now Scott Dixon may have to worry about the other Arrow McLaren SP car in that battle. Felix Rosenquist starting to close in on Dixon.
11: Evenly spaced right now, one, two, and three, but nobody's separating. Again, it's Pato, then Scott Dixon and Felix Rosenquist.
12: 37 laps to go, and the leader is Pato Award. Exiting turn four, three car lengths to Dixon, five car lengths to Rosenquist.
6: The front two starting to tighten up again. Scott Dixon to turn number one.
10: And he's going to jump to the inside and make that pass. It's a 230-mile-per-hour chess match, and the Iceman is back to P1.
12: Pato Award, how good is Scott Dixon? Well, you just found out. He blew by you. Another eight-car length advantage for Scott Dixon, but Pato Award, full rich in that car, starts to close back in on Dixon.
11: Yep, right now it's about two car lengths for Scott Dixon over Pato Award. Then Felix Rosenquist right back behind his teammate, followed by Connor Daly and Marcus Ericsson.
12: It's North End. It's all about patience, and then can you set your driver up to make the pass down the straightaway? Seven car length lead, Dixon.
6: Front two

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1: Colton Herta is back out on the racetrack, and Alex Wolfe's taking the green flag.
2: Absolutely remarkable to see, dipping those left side tires below the white line. It's incredible after the ride that he took. No matter what the purpose of this run is, that Colton Herta is down the middle of the back straightaway.
1: Never let his confidence waffle in any way, shape, or form did Colton Herta after that incident today. Got out of the car, now back in it, and Colton Herta works his way now off of turn number four, trying to qualify that Gamebridge machine.
3: The speed he's trying to knock out is Marco Andretti's 229.857. Colton Herta feeling that race car out. Lap number one, 230.077. Alex, that's in the ballpark.
2: The spectator mounds inside turn number two, taking notice of Colton Herta on this run. Aggressive run through turn number two, swings it wide about a foot and a half off the wall as Colton Herta is midway down the back straightaway.
1: And as he's midway down the back straightaway, he keeps the car right there in that middle lane, and now he works his way. Boy, he got a lot of it down below that white line through turn number three. Swings it up high, but not long before he gets down low through turn number four. Swings it at the exit of turn number four to the outside line of Colton Herta.
4: Right now in the middle of row number 10 after lap number one at 230.077. Consistent run, 230.255. Two-lap average, Alex Wolf, 230.166 for Colton Herta.
2: Sun drenching the second turn. A little bit more conservative. Wheels above the white line as he comes out at two, but he gets close to the wall on the exit midway down the backstretch.
1: And he goes into an area now that is completely shaded by cloud. Talking about the north end of the Indianapolis Motor Speedway, Colton Herta goes through it very, very quickly. Looks very good now through turn number four. That Gamebridge machine back onto the main straight.
3: And again, this car has not been on track. No warm-up, no practice, just Colton Herta jumping in it and trying to qualify for the Indianapolis 500. Lap three consistent, 230.224. Alex, he's got a shot to get in here.
2: Shades of George Snyder hopping in an A.J. Boyd car with no practice laps. Left side's below the white line again, and very wide, about 6 inches off of the wall, midway down the back straightaway.
1: All the way from here in turn number three, I could tell how wide he was there off of turn number two. Kept it just a little bit wide entering three, then again gets back into the preferred groove. Colton Herta keeps that same preferred groove exiting turn number four.
4: 230.077, 230.255. Lap number three for Colton Herta, 230.224. Lap number

0: Dole is truly right with the world. Alex Pillow, Graham Rahal, the front row. Foster and McLaughlin in row number two. Devlin DeFrancesco rolling off in the fifth spot. All eyes are on the flag stand. The green flag flies. And the Santio Grand Prix heads to turn number one.
1: Alex Pillow has that pole position. And Graham Rahal trying to keep pace. The big mover, Devlin DeFrancesco. He'll drive deep into turn number one. But for Graham Rahal, he'll overtake the lead. Powers by Alex Pillow for that lead. Devlin DeFrancesco in that third position. Louis Foster in the fourth position. Field clean through turns number three and four. And your leader, Graham Rahal, through the switchback of five and six.
2: What a move at the start for Graham Rahal to go to the outside. He's got a two-car length advantage on Alex Pillow. Pillow is going to drive it in deep. He'll take a look. He'll follow Graham Rahal into turn number seven. DeFrancesco sits in that third spot. His teammate Louis Foster in fourth. Looks like the rear of the field. Jake clean through turn seven.
3: Plenty of Buckeyes in Indianapolis to watch the Cleveland Cavaliers in the NBA playoffs. They are here in the Indianapolis Motor Speedway and cheering the Ohioan Graham Rahal, who now leads Alex Pillow. Those two have really separated from Devlin DeFrancesco. Rahal works his way now, setting up for turn number 13 with Pillow right on the rear wing.

0: Only 5 more minutes until airtime.
1: Pallone trying to get something that Erickson has. That's a win at Indy. Out of 4, a 4-car length advantage.
2: Good strong run for that pack off of turn number 4. They'll head to the start-finish line, and Alex Pallone has opened up the advantage.
3: They all sweep to the inside of the racetrack. Barcelona, Spain's Alex Pallone in that yellow and red car. Strong at a turn 1 with a lap and a half to go.
1: To twist a lyric from the Grateful Dead, what a long, strange race this has been. Alex Pallone, 4-car lengths over Marcus Erickson. David Maluka is there in third.
4: So Alex Pallone knows that he's just got to get 6 more clean turns, but Marcus Erickson is right there if there's a mistake. So too, David Malukasen, Patricio Ward, Alex Pallone in turn number 4.
1: It is a 3-car length advantage for Pallone over Erickson, out of 4, down the front straightaway.
2: And the white flag is in the hands of Aaron Likens. It's the white flag of the 109th Indianapolis 500.
3: Alex Pallone sweeps underneath that white flag and darts his way into turn number 1. Running a pretty line. Erickson, though, charging into the short chute.
1: Never before has a Spaniard won here in Indianapolis. Could the 10th today be the day? Alex Pallone, 4-car lengths, goes below the white line. Marcus Erickson, 2-car lengths away.
4: Alex Pallone is doing everything he can to hold off Marcus Erickson as he works his way through turn number 3. Erickson's right on the rear wing. Alex Pallone, 1 turn left, but Erickson's not going to let him get away.
1: It is a 3-car length advantage for Alex Pallone out of 4.
2: And we have caution on the race course. Caution on the race course. And he is going to take the checkered flag. Alex Pallone with caution on the course takes the checkered flag. Alex Pallone wins the 109th Indianapolis 500 here at the Indianapolis Motor Speedway. How about the end of that one?
5: Unbelievable.
6: It's amazing. It's much better than I thought it was going to be.
0: Stay tuned. We're live in 3 minutes.

0: We're live in 2 minutes.
1: All the way to the line, baby. Let's go, boys.
2: 7 career wins coming into the season. The white flag is out for Alexander Rossi as he heads to turn one.
3: Well, the drought in Alexander Rossi's career resembles that of his home state of California, but that drought about to end. The last time he stepped on the top podium of the top step of the podium, that rarefied air, was June 23rd, Nick Yeoman of 2019 at Road America. It looks like Alexander Rossi may bring it home with a victory today.
2: 1,133 days ago, Michael, to be exact, and 49 IndyCar races without a race win for a driver that everyone looked at as maybe a future champion. It has not been a good last 3 years for Alexander Rossi, but he's a half a lap away, Chris Denari, from finally checking that box and getting back to victory lane.
4: Two wins back in 2019, and as everybody said, winless since, for the final time in front of me, the Napa machine, Alexander Rossi.
0: We're live in 1 minute.
5: Fans start to cover their feet off of turn number 13 comes Alexander Rossi. Mark James, help bring home Alexander Rossi onto the main straightaway.
2: Select Company being a champion at the Indianapolis Motor Speedway for the Indy 500. And a champion on the road course to the resume is Alexander Rossi. Sees the twin checkered flag and he wins the Gallagher Grand Prix.
6: That's a hats off to Michael and the whole organization. This one's for the boys and I'm so happy for them.
0: 30 seconds until showtime.
7: This car was a rocket ship, though. 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
11: 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I saw in the mirrors I nearly got taken out. So it's pretty wild, but it's why we love IndyCar racing, right?
0: 10, 9, 8, 7, 6, 5. 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
2: Marchetta Bourbon, Music City Grand Prix, presented by Only Bulls. Mark James, Davey Hamilton, set to take you through the next hour or so as the championship chase resumes here at Nashville Super Speedway. And Davey, a week off, I guess, for some, but for many, testing and other news, of course. So never really a week off until we get to mid-September.
12: Yeah, you know, it's silly season has definitely happened, Mark, and it's here, and it's live, and it's strong, so it's busy for a lot of these teams. Actually, a lot of testing going on. It's great being here in Nashville. Obviously, it's always a fun event weekend. They brought the heat. The heat came on for us here. Humidity's high, heat's high, but it should be an exciting race. No different than it was last year.
2: That kind of a twofold history here at Nashville Super Speedway. It started back in 2001 when Buddy Lazier, Billy Boat, and Jacques Lazier made up the podium. Ran consistently through 2008. Then, of course, a couple of years downtown, 21, 22, and 23. Last couple of years back on the Oval with Colton Herta and Joseph Newgarden winners.
12: Yeah, that's right. And Colton, obviously not here this year, our past champion. And I'm sure he wants to be here. He was really good on the ovals. This track, Mark, it's just a little different. It's an oval, yes, absolutely. It's concrete. It has some gripping areas. It has it's slick in some other areas. It's bumpy because of the concrete track. So it's a whole different challenge. But you know, Colton was able to be the first one, and maybe Pato Ward, the first one, to really go up on that outside line and make it work.
2: Yeah, and to that end, a little bit later on today, once we go qualifying, we'll have a final practice session, but we will also, again, as we often do on these holes, have that high line practice to try to get that extra group.
12: You know, Firestone does a really good job with their tires, obviously making sure that they last the entire stint. There's also going to be an alternate tire here for this race. It's going to be pretty interesting to chime in with all the strategies of this race. But yes, that high line makes a big difference. Everybody has to run up there, and for the listener, what that does, it really just gets some rubber laid down from these Firestone tires to make sure that there's grip in that outside line, and you know, as long as the rain stay away, as long as nothing gives it the opportunity to wash it back off, it really helps a lot.
2: 75 laps added to the race length.
12: Yeah, that's right, and that was part of, I think, the alternate tire, 75 laps added. It's going to take a bit, it's going to be cooler, I would have to say, tomorrow night when the green flag comes out, which would be very nice for these drivers especially, and these team members that are loaded down with suits, and even our people that are out there. It's very warm, but you know what? It's the same for everybody. What heat does, less downforce, makes the track a little bit slick. Now, a concrete track doesn't get as slick from the heat as an asphalt track, so that could be a plus.
2: Two sets of alternate tires, one set of primary tires must be used in the race, and a car must complete two laps on each set as required.
12: Yeah, and so we're gonna be, it's interesting to see. I'm sure Firestone knows pretty approximately how many laps that alternate tire is going to last. It's going to be full stint, fuel stint. I would say yes, it's going to be, but it's going to drop off a lot. What is the day going to be on that tire? How much time are they going to lose, and how long do they want to leave it on? We'll find out, especially when this final practice comes around.
2: As a race strategist, the reality of it is the entirety of your plan for race strategy probably is not going to be set in stone, and once the green flag flies, you're probably going to be riding it with a pencil.
12: Yeah, exactly. It's going to be changed a lot. Every yellow that may potentially come out changes everything so much, especially on the ovals. But, you know, I just do my normal strategy to count backwards, see when I have to pit to make it to the end, kind of count from there, see when the windows are open, and pray that it falls in. As we've seen before, you go a lap down here. You go one lap down here by pitting. Matter of fact, about a lap and a half down. So if you pit and that yellow comes out, that could be a really good thing, a really bad thing. But then again, if you get on the lucky side of it, it could be a good thing as well as far as track position.
2: You talked about the fact that the heat has settled in the Music City area, Nashville. Let's get the specifics on the current conditions by welcoming in Jay Query.
13: So much, Mark. As of right now, the conditions are absolutely sun-drenched, and that has led to a gorgeous day, but a warm one for certain. You heard Davey mention the humidity. That's the story right now. It is at 82%, and you can feel that thickness that these cars will be cutting through of the air. 84 degrees is the ambient temperature. Track temperature already warm here today. It is no warmer than anywhere on that kink of the backstretch. 102 degrees there, the average track temperature is just under 97 degrees. So this, as the sun completely saturates it right now, we expect those temperatures to go up as well. Taking a look right now at the car, for example, of David Malukas. They take a look at the rear tire of that car. Everybody just going out and doing the install lap. Malukas, by the way, one of two cars, Christian Lundgaard the other, that will have a grid penalty once we qualify here due to engine specifications. So one of the storylines that we'll watch, but obviously this is a racetrack where you can work your way around pretty darn quickly. That grip will be a trick with this humidity and, of course, these high temperatures, as Davey talked about. But so far, gorgeous day here, Mark, in Tennessee.
2: Christian Lundgaard being the other that Jake is talking about with that grid penalty, and that's nine positions on the oval day.
12: It's nine positions. A little bit more because you can make it a little bit easier to make up, and it's a shame they have to do that. It seems like everybody throughout the season gets that grid penalty sooner or later.
2: I do want to make mention, though, with the tire management. That's one of the reasons, I think, why we see, you know, some inactivity after the install laps. But for that highline practice, Dave, that will not be included in the tire allotment for this weekend for these teams. Seven sets of the primary, five sets of the alternate, but the highline practice, a set per entry, which will be a carryover set from Worldwide Technology.
12: That's right, and just trying to use up the tires they have. It's, like I say, it's not about speed. It's not about, you know, how good your car is going to be. It's just about going up there, getting that rubber laid down. Just take it easy. Don't go do anything crazy. Use some rubber tires and lay that rubber down. That already, you know, it's no good anymore, that we've already been used at another track that's left over.
2: Well, take us on a lap around this track that's a little over 1.3 miles in length.
12: Yeah, it's pretty darn easy. It's actually that tri-oval that we see a lot with these race courses. And right at the start-finish line, you know, you're still turning down this front straightaway. You're going to be around the very bottom coming through this tri-oval and then going down to turn one as high as you can. Fairly tight turn-in, actually, down in turn one. Feels like you really got to put some input in that wheel. Try to get right to the bottom of that race. Track on that yellow line as you carve through there, and just watch for those bumps. I haven't been on track until tomorrow, so I don't know exactly where they are yet, Mark, but I'm going to find out. But then down that long back straightaway, you're up close to about a car length off that wall. And then turn three and four, that seems to be the one where you can make up a lot of ground, being that it's a really easy entry, but there's a big bump, if you remember, coming off of turn four. I know that one's still there that you have to watch for. Try to hit that bump straight and come back on this front straight.
2: 14 degrees of banking in the turns. The front straight is banked at 9 degrees. The back straight is banked at 6 degrees. Does that level of banking, that 14 degrees through 3 and 4 and 1 and 2, does that give you a little momentum?
12: Oh, it does. I mean, it, and you know, it's just like any race check. You know the banking's there, but when you walk up, it's like, oh, great, this thing has some good banking. But when you're out there at 200-plus miles an hour, it doesn't feel like it's that much banking. But it is there. It does definitely help. If things go good or bad, that banking can help you keep out of that wall.
14: So just a couple of takers early on. And we go back to Mid-Ohio a couple of weeks ago. And with all of the headlines being made in terms of the ever-evolving driver roster at Arrow McLaren, they put all that behind them and finished 1-2 of that race with Padua Ward getting a win over his teammate Christian Lundgaard. His teammate for now, which is...
12: Yeah, teammate for now, you know, for the rest of the season, by the way, and that his teammate was on the pole of that race, Mark. So, man, I, you know, still stunned a little bit that Lundgaard is not going to be in that camp. But I do have, I think he's about the hottest driver on the series right now, to be really honest with you. I think he's doing an outstanding job. He's on top of my list of drivers as far as talent is concerned, whether it's oval, street course, road course. No announcement yet. We all kind of have a feeling we think we know where they're going without knowing for sure, but it's going to be interesting once that announcement comes out.
14: A couple of things that surprised me in the postmortem: it was the first ever 1-2 finish for McLaren in their history in the series, and Pato hadn't even haven't scored a top three finish this season despite being fifth in the standings.
12: Yeah, that's right. So he just keeps hanging in there, right? And that's what you got to do. I've been in that situation several times. It's just like you come close to those wins. You're trying to get those wins, but you got to just keep banging away until you get one, which he was able to do that, you know, the last race at Mid-Ohio. But you just got to keep fighting and look at the big picture.
14: Kyle Kirkwood, looking at the big picture, probably feels like that after a good solid finish and a good run, good weekend all in all at Mid-Ohio, that given the fact that, let's be honest, I know he's an Indy 500 champion, but Alex Palou would be the first to tell you his results aren't as solid on ovals as they have been, obviously, with the road and street courses. Having said that, Kyle Kirkwood has proven he can get it done there fairly consistently. So, you know, over the next few weeks, let's face it, next month or so, three races, a lot of points up for grabs on ovals.
12: That's right, a lot of points up for grabs. And, I mean, you have to, you know, there's some drivers that just do not like the ovals. They're just not comfortable with them. They don't like them. They just get through them. But there's other drivers that they don't mind the ovals at all. It's just that they're still learning how to be really good on those and what it takes to be able to win. And Palou is one of those guys. We know he can get the job done. But Kyle Kirkwood, he's probably one of the favorites coming in to the ovals right now. And there's that driver that once you learn the oval and once you figure out how to get a proper setup for long runs and be able to be competitive on the ovals, you really love him.
14: Two really good drives that we want to talk more about. A driver whose name has been casually mentioned as part of this silly season, not as much as we think perhaps that he shouldn't. There could be various reasons for that, but a fourth place finish for Rinus VK, who continues to show good things that Hukos Holliger.
12: You know, another great talent. He's a race winner in our series. We know he can get the job done, but it just seems like he continues to put that Hukos Holliger race car towards the front of the field no matter where he qualifies, no matter how they show up to the racetrack, because sometimes they've shown up with not the best handling race car, but he just keeps they keep fighting and he keeps getting better and better and better. So definitely I think that he has to, his name is definitely in that bag for a couple top rides. We'll just have to see what happens. And right now he's in P4 this early on in this session.
14: A couple of other good drives among the top 10. Christian Rasmussen with a solid run, finished 7th for ECR.
12: Yeah, you know, and we know he's locked in right now. He needs that with that team. He's locked in for years to come, and he needs some good finishes. If you recall, you know, he was 22nd in that leader points championship, and you need to be 22 or better to get that that leader circle. So it moved him to the 21st spot. He has one spot of cushion, but as we know, that's a very important thing as the season comes to year end. A
14: couple of updates from the pits. Let's start by welcoming in for the first time Ryan Marine.
15: Hey, Mark. Good to be here at Nashville Super Speedway. Alexander Rossi was one of the first to take to the track here in this session, and he's now taken his number 20 SlimFast sponsored Chevrolet for ECR into the pit lane. They're taking a look over that car, having done some running here early on in the session, refueling it as well. Looks like most of the work is being done checking underneath the car, and I wonder if perhaps there's a concern with the car maybe bottoming out, possibly over some of the bumps that you guys have mentioned. They've got the mirror out and are taking a look underneath the car at the under tray, where so much performance can be extracted from a modern day Indy car. And while they're doing that, they also have technicians looking at some early tire wear as well for the number 20 machine, one of several cars here in the pit lane. Jake, down on your end of the pits, what do you have your eyes on?
13: I'm taking a look right now, Ryan, at Alex Palou, the aforementioned that Mark and Davey discussed. He is back in that DHL paint scheme, and he sits right now underneath an umbrella here on pit road, taking a look at telemetry and data on the iPad that sits inside of that cockpit before they send him out. But let's talk about simply Mark, you touched on it, the consistency of Alex Palou. And by that, I mean there are few drivers in this series, and this would be why he is the multi and defending champion, that managed to find good results on weekends where things might get tricky for them. He was the runner-up here a year ago. He finished 11th 2 years ago, but started 24th in that race. But take a look at his season in whole. He has 9 top 10s. 8 of those are inside the top 5, and some of those seem to be weekends that early in the race, we feel like for one reason or another, it's not going to be Alex Palou's day, and then before you know it, you look at the results at the end, and you say Alex Palou got himself another, maybe at times quiet top 5 after he had led early in the race. It's that sort of consistency and finding and valuing where there might be results there that may fall short of a win itself. But nonetheless, finding out where those results are. Of course, his teammate Scott Dixon, who will be moving on at the end of this season, also has made a career in such a way for Chip Ganassi Racing. Two very, very talented drivers. But sometimes, Mark, patience and letting it come to you is the key if it seems to get away from you early on in the race. That's been a key for Alex Palou. We'll see what he's looking at right now and how he can acclimate that 10 car here to Nashville Super Speedway.
14: That fabulous documentary that was produced with the four-time winners, the late Lunzer Sr. Fortunately, that all came together before his passing. But one of the things that he talked about, his strategy always was in the 500, was to keep himself hanging around the top 10, Davey, until about the last 50.
12: That's right. And that's what you have to do. I mean, don't wear yourself out early. Make sure you keep everybody in sight. Try to save any speed that you have towards the end. And I think that, you know, that's a key thing. We talked about who's fast on the ovals. Well, how about this? Kyle Kirkwood goes right to P1. Then guess what? Alex Palou, as you talked about, he's getting better and better on the ovals. He's in P2 right now. But how about Ferrucci? You know, he needs some luck. He needs some speed and some good finishes. He's in that AJ Foyt car in that third position. Then VK that we just talked about is in fourth as well. Rosenquist and Collette, another AJ Foyt racing car in that sixth position. So pretty good. Also, Chip Ganassi's cars look strong so far, Mark. Seventh for Dixon, eighth for Simpson. And as I said, second for Palou. So those are the teams that are looking good right now.
14: Biggest challenge here is what or where?
12: Well, I think the biggest challenge is just to make sure you're going such high speeds. It's like any oval. You just have to make sure that it's underneath it, that it's solid, that you go around here wide open on good tires, on fresh tires, and not have to worry about it. Now, the other thing is it has to do that at the end of a long run as well. So I think just getting the back end locked down to where you know that you don't have to worry about the car turning around is to get your confidence built up and just and go from there.
14: You know, what it boils down to, Davey, oftentimes, and again, anyone among this field of 25, the bravado that they have to do this, especially at these speeds and oftentimes in close quarters. In my opinion, though, and as long as I've done this, and it's a little different now than when we had a lot of a mile and a half and we were on an all-oval series. Let's face it, it's a skill set that you have to develop, and it takes reputation to do that. And you can do all the highline practice that you want to do, and I think it's important that we do it. But the bottom line is there are some drivers that just, no matter what, are not going to be comfortable with that highline.
12: You know, and it's the same in all kinds of racing. It doesn't matter if it's short track. You got the guys that love the bottom. You got guys that love the top, and you got guys that are going to do both of them. It's no different than right here. There's some of these drivers that just do not feel comfortable on that high line. They just can't get confident to go through their wide open and go around the outside, which I think is very important to do on ovals, but it's hard to do. You talk to yourself, even when you're by yourself and you go out there and you're out passing somebody and say, I need to get used to this high line. It takes a little bit. You got to do it a little bit at a time to get that confidence to go around that outside line.
14: And maybe they can't get on the same page with the crew in terms of being able to set the car up to a level which they're coming.
12: That's right. That's the whole other thing is car has to be set up right. But when it comes down to it, until that driver has the courage really to go out there and hold it wide open and make sure it goes through there and then goes, okay, that's how you do it, that the car is right, or if it needs a few tweaks, that they continue to get that way. But once you get that confidence built up on that high line, no matter what oval you go to at that point, I think it really falls into play. And we've seen a lot of drivers are able to do that on that high side. We know Ferrucci, for one, he's always, you know, always excited about shooting up there on the outside. Newgarden just goes to P3. Another one, not scared of that outside line whatsoever.
14: Is it more challenging to get that grip level at a satisfactory level on this concrete surface as opposed to
12: asphalt? For sure. But, you know, because it's just a lot of visual, too. You just don't see a lot of rubber up there. You don't know what the grip is. You're trying to learn the bump. So you just do it a little bit at a time. Just try to creep yourself himself up there. And then back to what I'm talking about, confidence on ovals, and you mentioned about Kirkwood. He really loves these ovals. He's at 197. McLaughlin just closed that up by who is a 195, Pelot a 194, Newgarden a 194. So what a jump ahead. I mean, Kirkwood's miles ahead of everybody right now. Now, I do all feel they're going to catch up. They're just out there kind of getting a base setup on their car, very conservative setup. And then as this session goes, they're going to start freeing it up and trying to get them to go fast.
14: So we've got Kirkwood at a 197.097, Scott McLaughlin 195.907, Alex Pelot at a 194, Newgarden in the 194 range, along with Ferrucci, VK, Rosenquist. Then Kyle Collette drops off to eighth fastest at a 192.877, Dixon at 192.5, then Nolan Siegel at a 191.918, then Rob Simpson, Erickson, Schumacher, Hauger, Grosjean. Rossi, Armstrong, Rasmussen, Rahal, Lundgaard, Foster, Award, Power, and Malukas. There was speculation Nolan Siegel would be among those moving on. That has been confirmed, at least for now, by Merrill McLaren. Looks like he will indeed be moving on. And Nolan Siegel trying to draw the interest of others of the paddock, Davey. He was fast all weekend at Mid-Ohio and ended up with a solid top 10.
12: Yeah, you know, he the last few races, he's really found speed and really has done a really good job driving. Obviously, when you know you're going to out of that team, not knowing where he's going to go. One thing about Siegel, been very quiet, you know, as far as his departure out of that team. Everybody was always going to, whether it was Dixon or whether it was Lundgaard, hey, we hear he's leaving. But nothing was ever said about Siegel. Pretty quiet there. And now even in the silly season, pretty, now that we know he's out, pretty quiet on where he may be going now. I don't know if there's a lot of options for him to go. We do feel like there's a few teams that could use some financial help. Then I think that he has that.
14: No, his funding is a big hurdle that helps it. It helps him clear that hurdle.
12: Yeah, that's right. I mean, it's he has a lot of opportunity with funding to help a team out. So don't know where he's going to land. Haven't really heard any rumors about Siegel, but right now he's P11 on this oval.
14: In his defense, if you go back to when he first got into the car at Road America, he went into the NTT IndyCar Series in the most unconventional way.
12: Yeah, that's right.
14: And that is the living, breathing definition of throwing a kid into the deep end. And we've got an issue in turn two. Looks like some smoke flying up on the racetrack.
12: No, we got one turned around there. Oh, it's Malukas.
14: Spun around. David
12: Malukas. Oh, hard hit already this morning. That tells you right there. Didn't get to see that live. We'll see a replay. We see a few pieces of debris, a few cars ran over, but that's a big hit, hitting that right rear like that. So obviously turned around, got into that outside barrier, that's the left rear, but the right rear took a boost as well. So he's okay, shows him handing the wheel out of the car. He's going to jump out. We'll see if they show us a little replay on exactly what happened.
14: Well, that's a big hit, but more importantly, Davey, that's going to be a lot of lost track time for David Malukas.
12: Yeah, that sure is. It's an important session this morning. I know conditions are going to change. It's going to be a long day for his people. But pretty much everything happens today other than the race. So it's a long day for these drivers.
14: Oh, now we're getting a look at the replay.
12: Yeah, here we go right now. We see him. Oh, just actually really early in the corner. He was in the bottom line. The car did a little snap around. I mean, he almost saved it. Look, it got loose. He saved it. But then he couldn't hang on to it anymore as it turned around. Just a little, very free race car right there. I don't think it was even any bumps right there. We're on board with him right now. He's right down in a good spot.
14: Wow.
12: Car just turned around. Yeah, just way too free of a car for early on in this session.
14: What causes that?
12: Just, you know, not enough rear grip, not enough rear downforce in these cars to where it turns really too easy in the back end. Just, you know, something's got to slide, and you like to, if it's going to slide, you like to have the wheels do it equally, where you slide up the racetrack, not the front more than the rear, but at that case, the back of that car just didn't have enough grip, and just the balance of the car was not good.
14: And he was P2 at 196.340, and you combine that with the fact that he does have the 9-position grid penalty, Davey, and not a good start to the weekend for David.
12: Yeah, Williams. Already off to a really bad start there, and then that was a pretty good jaunt into that wall, too. Really smart. It's an onboard camera with him, and took his hands off that steering wheel and just let the car, you know, at that point, there's no saving it, so you just take your hands off the wheel, just kind of hang on.
14: Jake Query heads to the medical center. We hope to catch up with David Malukas, but while we have this break of the action, let's join Ryan Marine.
15: Well, very special to have with us here this weekend, Vintage Indy, which brings together some fantastic restored Indy cars from days gone by, and Mike Lynn is my guest now, who is here with his 1932 Miller B-Block big car, as it's known. Mike, can you tell us a little bit about the history of this car?
16: I I inherited the car a couple of years ago. It took me 15 years to restore it. The car was destroyed at Jungle Park in the Golden Glory League and in 1951. And I got the car in 95, and I've been running it for the last 10 years. I've run it at Pocono, Indianapolis, Phoenix, Milwaukee, Road America, St. Louis, the street course in Nashville, and now at the Super Speedway. Besides, I've ran it at Winchester and Salem, Indiana. I've learned to love the car, and when I got it, it was just a bare frame, the cowl, then the tail frame, and they'd been mashed solid, and everything else had been parted out by the guy that promoted the league. It was a good friend of Wilbur Shaw. It was Carl Van Sickle. He managed that league for the Gamblers out of Chicago, who actually ran the league. And can we cut it? They got two fellows approached me at the 1010 with iRock and Indy a couple of months ago, and they're getting ready to make a full-length movie on the Golden Glory League, and they're coming to Indy to interview me and get some pictures of the car, so I'm really pleased with that.
17: Well, that's really neat to hear. I'm curious about the restoration project, though, because you said it was basically down to the bare shell of the car. How do you go about finding replacement parts for a car that is going on 100 years old?
16: I had a good friend, Dale Fairfax, who was an engineer and a big-time race fan his whole life, and he researched so much stuff on the internet to find information and locate parts. The connecting rods came from Detroit. The crankshaft came from California. It's a steel crankshaft. The rods are an inch in diameter. They're solid steel. They got 7/16 bolts in, super heavy. It's got a custom-made aluminum flywheel, which was made in Wisconsin. Ron Miller's engine shop in Shannon, Ohio, specializes in these engines, and they've also run them at the Salt Flats quite a bit. They built the engine for me, and I ran it for 10 years, and I ran it here last year. We had a minimum speed of 90, and I ran 90 mile an hour, and it blew a head gasket. So I had it completely rebuilt last year, and it's been running perfect ever since. So I'm really pleased with that. Henry Ford and Harry Miller were good friends, and these cars were built for people that owned a filling station, a junkyard body shop that wanted to run with the big boys. And back in the day, at an IndyCar race, a big car race as they was called then, where if they had a dozen cars, they was tickled to death, and they would let anything run that came. And so Harry Miller got the idea that to keep his crew busy all the time, he'd make these cars. So they made 30-plus of them from 1926 to 32. And when Harry got in financial trouble, he just cut them off. He said no more of them because his employees were making the money and he wasn't making a dime. He was losing money because Henry Ford set up. He would send the rear ends, the front axles, and the transmission in a bare block because that's the only thing that's actually Ford is the bare block. Everything else is Harry Miller's, yeah.
17: And Harry Miller at the time was very much on the cutting edge. And if I'm not mistaken, the Offenhauser is an offshoot of the Miller to some degree, or do I have that wrong?
16: Those guys worked for Harry Miller.
17: Yeah.
16: And they rented the garage across the alley. And as Harry got deeper and deeper in financial problem, they just kept taking things across the alley.
17: Okay.
16: And that's how they got started. And then it eventually went into the Drake offie. But, this is pretty similar in idea, except it's just converted from a flathead to an overhead.
17: Yep.
16: It was 20 horsepower when it left the factory. Today, this engine puts out 125 horsepower.
17: Mike Lynn joining us on IndyCar Radio. He's here with Vintage Indy at the Nashville Super Speedway. Describe what it's like for those that never will get the chance to drive a car from the 1920s, the 1930s, is it kind of like going back in time a little bit when you jump in that car?
16: Absolutely, and the first time this car ever had a seatbelt in it was when I run at the Indianapolis Motor Speedway with vintage, with Varth, and they insisted I put a lap belt in it, so I put a lap belt in it. But back in the day, they run 100-octane aircraft gas, and they wanted to get away from the car as quick as they could, yeah. And these cars are quite a handful to drive. They're very difficult. So I adjust to that real well because I'm difficult too.
17: I would have never guessed based on our brief interaction here. You were telling me your history with motorsports and with the Speedway goes back, what, three quarters of a century?
16: Yep. I worked track recovery for 35 years, and back in the early days, actually the record drivers took the guys out of the car when they was hurt. I am the youngest driver to ever drive a car at the Speedway on bump day. Harlan Finger come down there, a driver, the car quit on him, and the Harlan Finger pulled up into between 3 and 4, guy gets out, throws his helmet on the ground. I go pick his helmet up. I'm carrying it over. Harlan Finger pulls up. He said, get your ass in the car and get it towed to the garage right now. We've only got 20 minutes of time left, and make it as quick as you can. Well, I didn't even know how to get it out of gear. A city fireman got it out of gear, and I got in the car. And the two wrecker drivers, there was always three of us on a wrecker back then, and I got to drive the car. Back then, the grandstands were packed, and the two record drivers would have given anything to have a camera, they say, because I was grinning like I was stealing something. So I was really happy, yeah. So, I had many experiences out there that I really enjoyed, yeah.
17: Describe, if you could, the camaraderie within the Vintage Indy group. This is a close-knit group that absolutely loves the history of the sport and showcasing that history for newer fans.
16: Oh, yes, and we're all self-funded, yeah. I do have a little sponsorship help from Mr. Ray Skillman, but other than that, we take care of all of it ourselves, yeah. And he sometimes flies down to watch it, but this week he's got four cars at the Gurney Eagles thing at Road America, and he's flying up there instead, so he's not down here, yeah. But, we really enjoy coming here. This is one of our best tracks, the mile track. And, like, St. Louis also is one of our favorites because it doesn't work the car that hard, you know. And it's, you know, they're very delicate. Mine's 94 years old. Things on it tend to break. I ran at Milwaukee last week, and I run close to 200 laps up there over a two-day period, and I broke a front leaf spring. So I spent the whole week this week locating a spring and getting it going. So I've had my hands full on it. And we're running into more problems now, such as my back tires. I had to go to radio tires for the back because the old tires are no longer available. Nobody has that size and period correct tire. And I got bias belted on the front, which doesn't really matter, but I'm going to go to radios all the way around. It just helps the car steer better. It didn't at the Speedway. When we went to radio tires at the Speedway, a lot of guys they just broke loose all at once in the corner. And everybody, Johnny Parsons, all of them, they all hit the wall one time or another and really hurt their legs and feet bad. Yeah. So, but, this car is really pretty safe. I've never had a real problem with it. I put it back as close to original. It has a 12-volt starting system, electric fuel pump, and electric fan. Other than that, it's all period correct. Two-wheel mechanical brakes in the back and no brakes in the front. So I don't run up close to anybody.
17: That seems prudent. Yeah. Mike, we'll close with this. Again, it's the 1932 Miller B Block, big car that you'll be driving here as part of Vintage Indy at Nashville Super Speedway. Tell us some of the history of the drivers who would have driven this car in period. Or do we know? Maybe that's a bit of a mystery.
16: Well, you have to ask Pat Sullivan.
17: Okay.
16: He is an expert on this. He wrote a book on the Golden Glory League, and he knew the guys. I met several of them at Jungle Park when we had a reunion about 8 years ago, and it was a great deal. Yeah, and I know the guy that won the last race there and stuff, but other than that, I don't know that much about them.
17: That's all right. Sorry to put you on the spot.
16: That's
17: there.
16: All right.
17: Great trip down memory lane. Beautiful car. So many of them are. Can't wait to see them out on track a little bit later on this weekend. When do you head out for the first time?
16: We go out at 11:30 today.
17: All right. We got that to look forward to. Mike, pleasure to meet you.
16: Thank you.
17: We'll hope to see you down the road. Enjoy the weekend.
14: Yeah. Really good stuff, Davey, and living history right here on display for the fans this weekend at Nashville Super Speedway. And they're with us several times throughout the course of the year, and it's become a fan favorite.
12: Yeah, no doubt about it. And if you go, you have to go look at these cars because they have been rebuilt and reconstructed. I mean, identical to where they were, and they're they add some safety things to them and so forth. I have good friends, the Gerhardt family, Fred Gerhardt built
14: like
12: cars,
14: a lab belt.
12: Yeah, like a lab belt's good. Fred Gerhardt, who built cars back in the day, Kent, Kevin, Dwayne Gerhardt are down there. They have a car. That thing, I know how much time, effort, and work goes into those things. It's hourless and sometimes thankless, but they have a great time coming here, being able to show the fans what they used to do. And as drivers, a lot of us current drivers, they go look at those cars going, now who would really want to drive one of those? Because, you thought you were safe back then.
14: Think about 500 miles on bricks.
12: Right, exactly. So it's great. The fans or anybody needs to go look at those cars because they're outstanding.
14: Davey, we continue to watch the goings-on, the proceedings over turn number two. Looked like there was some damage to that wall.
12: Yeah, there was, actually. And, you re-look at the accident, and it was a pretty good angle towards that wall, hitting directly backwards. So David was a little bit walking very gingerly, getting out of that car. But that safer barrier, which thank goodness for safer barrier, it does take that hit, slows it down, reduces the G-forces drastically, but it did put a hole in it. It's a metal wall with foam behind it between the concrete walls. So they're over there right now. It looks like they are really close to getting it wrapped up.
14: Between the car and the safer barrier, those advances over the years in safety and technology, the reality of it is at anywhere close to that speed, and we just got done talking about vintage Indy, if you go look at those cars now, you look at the rear of those cars and think about Armco and things of that nature, and the outcome would have been vastly.
12: Yeah, when you look at a lot of our older drivers, as he said, leg injuries were part of a problem back in those days. But the cars, when they would crash back then, nothing would come off of them. It wasn't absorbing the hit. The driver would take that hit. So today, just as Mo Lucas, we see him hit, and parts fly everywhere. It's really absorbing the energy, trying to get less on the driver. And so, safety has came such a long ways. And they never quit with the safety. I know the new car is going to be coming out here momentarily or shortly with Dallara doing what they do, and they do such a good job, not only building a good, safe race car that's competitive for everybody, but one that does take those big hits. The safety of it is top of their priority.
14: An update from Jay Query.
13: We are just outside of the Vanderbilt Infield Care Center here at Nashville Super Speedway, where David Malukas was taken in just about 15 minutes ago or so, and we are awaiting word, but he is inside the facility right now. Obviously, those officials from his team and the league are here. So he is one, David Malukas, that did get out and work his way to the safety car by walking, albeit gingerly. It took him a while. It would be, of course, speculative to say what areas may be bothering him at this point, but we will give you a complete update once he leaves the Vanderbilt Lifelight Infield Care Center. That is, by the way, just Vanderbilt Lifelight, the name here of the facility. That is not to imply that that is the means in which, if he were to leave here, he would do so, because it would not be, at least the assumption, that tenuous at this point, Mark.
14: Thank you, Jake. And it did take a minute or two to get him out of the car, and he didn't hop out of the cockpit by any stretch. I mean, they helped him to the ground. There was a gurney there. He waved it off, and as he got closer to the safety vehicle, started to walk a little better. So it's certainly a pretty huge hit, and we await word on the extent of the issue with David Malukas, if there is indeed any. Again, that's what's caused this stoppage, and he was second quick at 196.340. We're about 4 minutes away from getting back to green flag action. that gives us time to check in again to the infield with Ryan Marine.
17: Just to give a sampling of what we have here with the Vintage Indy Group, we just talked about a car that's nearly 100 years old. Now maybe the newest car that's here. It's a 1990 Lola that was driven by Mario Andretti in the Car Championship, and Alden Emmons is one of the mechanics working on the car here this weekend. Beautiful car, certainly. Can you tell us a little bit about the history of this car and then what it's like for you wrenching on a former Mario Andretti race car?
18: Absolutely, man. It's so good to be here. Actually, hometown, live about 20 minutes away, so good to be home. Yeah, it's a T90s Lola. It's a bit of a Frankenstein car. A lot of moving parts here. Believe it or not, this is entirely pretty much an aircraft. So you need aircraft mechanics on this vehicle. There is barely zero cables at all. Like I said, Mario Andretti car, Haas Racing. So Frankenstein, there's about a million parts here. So it's about 10 different cars put into one. It's a Buick engine. So a lot of stuff going on here. But yeah, super fun, man. It's fun to work on, but not too fun to drive. A bit of a process compared to these newer cars. But yeah, hopefully it'll be a fun day. Get on the track and, you know, hopefully burn some rubber.
17: All right, sounds good. You said it's a Buick, so that would have been the stock block, right, from the early 1990s?
18: Yes, sir, that's correct.
17: What would this have run in period? Would this have been a Cosworth?
18: Yeah, so it's this Cosworth car. Like I said, it was with Mario Andretti's team. So essentially, this only ran for a couple seasons, not very long. It was a bit of a transition for the car. This exact model wasn't ran that often. So there was a brief history before then, and then after this was like a couple seasons they ran this, and then a completely new series came in, and the car completely changed. So this is a very rare car, bit of a museum piece, I would say, so not really supposed to be out here on the track, but it's fun. Why not?
17: Do you get a chance to drive it?
18: I'm too big.
17: You're too big. I was about to say, it looks like it's a pretty tight squeeze in the cockpit there. Have you tried to wedge yourself in?
18: Nope, not a bit. I would love to, but I don't think my feet would go a little bit too far.
17: Fair enough. And, well, you think about the history, though, and a great like Mario Andretti, and the fact this was a Newman Haas car, so Paul Newman would have been around the car at the time, and Carl Haas as well, who was the Lola importer for so many years. This is just so much history, but it's mixed in with all of these much older cars. Kind of funny, in a way, to see something that almost looks modern mixed in with some of the roadsters and the pre-war cars here, but that's part of the fun of Vintage Indy.
18: Yeah, absolutely. It's a cool place to be. So much history to it. You know, for example, this car exactly, the Kmart car, this is what advertisement was from. This was the first official sponsor. So we actually went to Kmart and paid them for a sponsorship. So this is what started, you know, just all these people just getting sponsorships, what you see now here with Honda, everything. So we're the first persons to go up to someone and actually start something where people could get paid to show off different brands. But not as you think it went. We had to actually go pay people to show off their company. So Kmart was the first official sponsor. And after that, it kind of switched. Everyone wanted to pay more and more and more as racing got, you know, a little bit more vast. But yeah, a lot of history here, a lot of amazing people, amazing drivers.
17: Fantastic stuff. Thanks for coming out, showcasing the car. Appreciate the time as well.
18: Absolutely. Thank you so much.
14: Yeah, really good stuff, and that gives you an idea of just how expansive the history is between eras of the
12: And as he talked about, his car, you know, originally had a Cosworth in it, but those are hard to come by. A lot of times these engine manufacturers, especially back in the leasing days, you couldn't have an engine. You just leased them. They took them back and a lot of times destroyed them so nobody else would use the technology or copy them. And so sometimes you just have to figure out what kind of engine would fit in at that time. Obviously, that back then as well, if you recall, Mark, these car manufacturers, they'd build a new car every year. I mean, you know, so back then it's like you had a new car almost every single year because something new had come out and there wasn't really a rule to it, to where now, you know, this is a DW12. We're here where we are in 2026, and this car was built in 2012. Now, there's been altercations to it, but as far as the tub and the main structure, it's that old. But like I say, back in the day, you got a new car every single year. PC, you know, Penske did the PC, Penske cars, you know, 7s, 8s, 9s. It's just almost, you'd look at every year and they'd almost come change every year. So that's changed a lot as well.
14: One more of the many fascinating cars that here with Vintage Indy this weekend with Ryan Marine.
17: Let's learn about this one with Dwayne Gearhart here. It's a beautiful orange and black car, but you could tell us more about it than I can. What's the make, the model, and the history of this beautiful car?
19: This is a 1968 Gearhart Shaver Chevy. Our father and grandfather built this car in 68. They built cars from 64 to the end of 71, and then they transitioned to the new Gurney Eagles from 72 to 76. But this was built for Max Dudley to drive, and he raced it from 68 to, I believe, 74. And yeah, my brothers and I, we acquired it about a little over 2 years ago at the auction at Indy. And my brother Kevin did probably 95% of the restoration himself, and we helped finish the last 5%.
17: It has to give you such pride to be able to work on a car that has such a rich connection to your family, to your father and to your grandfather.
19: Oh, it really does. It actually, I get pretty emotional every time I get in the car because, you know, I grew up around these things, you know, my whole life, and it was my dream as a kid to drive these things, you know, in competition. So to actually get to do it in my lifetime is exceptionally special.
17: Well, let's talk about the evolution the car must have gone through. You said it was built in 68. Wings came in 72, and we see there are some wings on the car now as well. So this car was part of that evolution of cars at the Indianapolis 500 in that era, correct?
19: Correct, yes. Yes, they did transition considerably in that time span. So, yeah, the wings would have been added later on, and Max, I think he only competed at Indy one time with this car, but he raced quite a few other events with it. And so it's got a pretty neat history. You know, the cars with the Offies and the Twin Cam Fords are really cool. But as far as for what we're doing and actually running the car on track and stuff, for me as a driver, the Chevy is much more driver-friendly and a lot less easy to get yourself in trouble with than a turbocharged car.
17: Understandable. What is the driving experience like when you go out on track, especially a big, fast track like this one here in Nashville?
19: It's pretty exciting. And I was the first couple times we took it out, I was really surprised at how well the ride was in the car. And how well it handled right out of the trailer without really doing any changes to the chassis. So it's very drivable, and it's a lot of fun.
17: I can only imagine. What's it like trying to wedge yourself into this tight cockpit?
19: Getting in is not too bad. It's fairly easy. It's getting out that's a real challenge. Yeah, getting out, it's a little bit of work to get out without damaging anything.
17: I'm looking inside and just kind of taking a peek at the gauge cluster that you have. It's relatively rudimentary. What kind of information is there, though, and what are you monitoring, especially noting you want to keep this car in running order as well as possible?
19: Yeah, I'm definitely watching oil pressure and oil and water temps, and then keeping an eye on the tack to try and not over rev the engine so we won't hurt the engine. And it's an LG 500 transaxle in it, so it's actually a 5-speed with reverse, and so the pattern's pretty tight, so it took me a couple times in the car to start getting comfortable shifting the thing, and I'm finally kind of getting comfortable with that. So it's definitely different. It's more difficult to drive than anything else I've ever driven.
17: Finally, describe, if you could, the camaraderie of this group, the Vintage Indy group. You guys often are going to the same events year in and year out, spending a lot of time together at the racetrack, and can't imagine that would be fun if you didn't like the folks that you were hanging out with.
19: Oh, absolutely. It's a great group of guys. Unfortunately, Mike, that kind of heads the series, he couldn't be here this weekend because he's at the Dan Gurney Eagle Reunion Upper Road America right now, and he just does a phenomenal job with this whole program. And getting us great venues like this to run, and the people at the track here just treat us so well. We really do appreciate what they do for us and allowing us to run our cars here and display them for the fans.
17: We appreciate you guys being here. For someone like me in my 30s that has only been able to read or hear stories told about these cars, to get to see them actually running in the flesh is pretty darn cool. Hope you have a fun weekend, a safe weekend, and thanks again for bringing these awesome cars out for us to take in.
19: Thank you. It'd be pretty hard not to have fun.
17: There you go, Mark. Back to you.
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12: Absolutely. I mean, you might as well be part of the team. Find out who you like. Find your best drivers. Find out what their strategy is. It's a great thing to have.
14: Well, we are back to green flag. And again, some pretty lengthy repairs. I mean, it looked like a hole was knocked in the wall. They had to repair some of the safer barrier material.
12: Yeah, one thing that that safer barrier does with the attenuators on the back of these cars, as you mentioned, the safety components on these cars is just really, really good. But it does, if you hit it just wrong, it can poke a hole in that steel. They really just put a patch over and weld it back on, so it's a fairly quick fix. They just want to do it right, especially early on this practice session. Back to grid again. Biggest thing, we just hope we hear some good news from David Malouk. As you said, it took a little longer than we'd like to see before he got out of that race.
14: And we should mention that the session has been extended 10 minutes. Yeah. The team will be happy about it.
12: Yeah, just try to get a little extra time. I mean, obviously, these drivers, they're going to be hot no matter what. So it's good to have this morning session, just kind of get acclimated with the weather, with the humidity, with this racetrack, obviously. So, it's good to add just a little bit of time, try to get everybody ample time to figure these cars out.
14: 10:35, Davey. The green flag will fly on the first Indy Next practice session of the weekend. And it was a good weekend for you, Mr. Fittipaldi.
12: Did a really good job. I'm excited to see the Indy Next get back on track here at the Ovals, just see who's got what. But very competitive, a lot of race cars, a lot of fun to watch these teams right now.
14: And let's see, Indy Next qualifying comes your way at 3:35. We'll sandwich in between that at 1:50 local time, 2:50 Eastern, IndyCar qualifying. And then, Davey, a two-hour session to cap off this day, 5:05 this evening, 6:05 Eastern time, the final practice session before we go racing tomorrow in Highline.
12: It definitely makes it a long day for everybody that's involved in the IndyCar series, these teams, and everybody involved. But you know what? It's very important to try to get that high line, as we talked about, the final warm-up and that high line to kind of rubber it in just a little bit to make it better for racing for all these fans on Sunday.
14: Will they start working more in that practice session tonight, start working more the alternate tire in?
12: They're going to have to. They'll put that on probably, as I say. I would say that later would be better for them to try to get some rubber down, get the cars balanced, put that alternate tire on, as you just said, Mark, and start playing around at the racetrack, see what they can do, see how long it's going to last. Just figure out the degradation of that tire. When's it going to wear out? How much speed you going to lose? So it puts another complete strategy into these ovals with having an alternate tire.
14: So what are they finding out right now in this session?
12: You know, just basically don't have what David had, is a free car to start with. You want to be able to go there and make sure you hold that pedal down, make sure that it's throttled down. And if anything's going to happen, the front end may slide a little bit where you can lift off the throttle, keep it under control, and go on around the racetrack. But when you start and the back end swings around like that, never a fun day. And unfortunately, Lucas found that out early.
14: Porchetta Bourbon Music City Grand Prix presented by Only Bulls. One of the nicest people you'll find anywhere is the event president, Ann Fishgrund, who joins us. Don't look at me like that. I'm not making that up.
20: So kind of you.
14: We're happy to do it. Hey, congratulations on what promises to be another phenomenal weekend.
20: Thank you. A little hot, but we're going to take it.
14: Yeah, so. And I think Mother Nature's going to cooperate, too. We've had a pretty good batting average this year.
20: Fingers crossed. We're really excited for what today brings and what tomorrow is going to be, and I would hate that things have to change with the weather, but we'll deal with it as it comes, and we're excited to be hosting everyone out here at Nashville Super Speedway.
14: And as if you weren't getting enough assistance and enough support from the folks at Porchetta Bourbon, you got to be over the moon thrilled to have the addition of the presenting sponsor, Only Bulls.
20: We are so excited, as I'm sure you guys are too, right? As you have it on your shirts here.
14: Yeah.
20: They've been such a great partner, kind of came in the last minute, and you know, they've put a lot of investment not only here but others around the IndyCar series too, right? Indianapolis and Portland, and they're really great to have around, and we couldn't thank them enough for joining the board. And between Porchetta Bourbon and Only Bulls and quite a few of our other sponsors, we're sitting pretty great this week.
14: Now, downtown, first couple of years, this Grand Prix, and then, of course, because of the stadium construction in downtown Nashville, it needed a new home, and the timing of it worked out well, thanks in part to a group that we don't mention very often, but I've done some work for SMI, and I've told them that I'm old enough to have been here the first time we raced here once upon a time, and this place looks as good as it did 20 years ago.
20: It really does. The team is so great. We're thankful for all the work they do with us. You know, it is so odd to come to a place that you don't necessarily own and operate like we do at the Indianapolis Motor Speedway, but the teams really work well together. We don't want a customer to know the difference. We want them to come to an amazing Borchetta Bourbon Music City Grand Prix presented by Only Bulls race at Nashville Super Speedway. So,
14: for those that are here or those that are coming and not here yet for whatever the reason today, I know that the fan experience is a very, very important part of this weekend. Give us some of the highlights of what fans can expect throughout the course of this weekend, especially events tied in on Sunday to the World Cup.
20: Absolutely. Have you guys been out to the fan zone yet?
14: Not yet.
20: We just
14: got here this morning. We planned, and we'll have some time today to get out there.
20: Perfect.
14: Sure.
20: So we really dove into and leaned against the World Cup final as you know, we are going to be the World Cup Finals, our lead in, right? So we wanted to make sure that fans had a way to watch the World Cup Final here on property. We start our day tomorrow with Indy Next by Firestone on track. Right after that, Deadmau5 will be performing, kicking off the World Cup Final in our fan zone. We have we've made a pub. It is Argentina and Spanish themed.
14: Oh, there you go.
20: With little USA put in there as well. There's games. There's a soccer field. People can come and literally play fun soccer themed games all day long. And right after that World Cup final, we'll go into the Borchetta Bourbon Music City Grand Prix presented by Only Bulls. So not only is tomorrow just stacked full of excitement around the World Cup and racing and music, those things are happening today, too. So there's still time to come out and join us today. We'll be watching the bronze game down in the pubs

0: the concerts, the pub, the match day, the experience, the watch parties, all of it, one ticket.
1: How about a website and how about social media sites if people want to find out more and keep track of what's going on throughout the course of the weekend?
0: It is all the same, musiccitygp.com.
1: That makes it easy. Ann Fishgrunt, thank you very much. And again, early congratulations to you. We know it's going to be a great weekend.
0: Thank you, guys. Make sure you guys go out and see the pub today.
1: Yep, we'll go check it out. All right, Davey, the session continues, and Kyle Kirkwood continues to show the fast way around the racetrack.
2: Yeah, right now, I think, you know, they're on the original set of tires they started with. So later in this session, they will probably put another set on, and that, you know, the fresh head be like somewhat of a qualifying sim. We may see those times go up, but I'll tell you what, Kirkwood, pretty impressive time at that 197.
1: Thanks, Dan Fishgren, for joining us. And, boy, what a great
2: she's
1: job.
2: She's done a great job here. Yeah, honestly.
1: Phenomenal. She did a really great job at Iowa before she came here.
2: Yeah, that's right. She does. She knows how to do it. There's no question about it. She takes care of all the sponsors and behind the scenes. When you have to have your fingers on a little piece of everything that the Speedway offers, it's not easy to do, but she does outstanding.
1: Kyle Collette is starting to find a little bit of pace. He's fourth quick at 195.346, about 15 minutes remaining in this somewhat abbreviated session, Ryan Marine.
3: And we're starting to see teams dipping into that allocation of tires here. I just saw Joseph Newgarden's team going for a set of sticker tires. Same now just in front of me for Felix Rosenquist. They're taking this set. He's been running all session off, putting a new set on, but crucially, everyone sticking with the primary compound, the black sidewalls here. Every team I've seen has at least one set of the red sitting in the pit lane, but none have decided to go to that just yet, trying to conserve that allocation, which, as you mentioned, Mark, 7 primary sets, 5 alternate sets, and that's for the whole weekend. And how the teams manage that is going to be extremely important, especially given the added distance to the race on Sunday.
1: Fast lap amongst Kyle Kirkwood at a 197.097. Lucas, McLaughlin, Collette, and Pelot, the top 5. Newgarden, Power, Ferrucci, Erickson, and Rita's VK, the top 10. Rosenquist, 11th fast. Armstrong, 12th. 13th, Award. 14th, Rossi. 15th, Dixon. 16th, Siegel. 17th, Rob. 18th, Vic Schumacher. 19th, Hauger, Simpson, Grosjean, Rasmussen, Foster, Raholm, and Lundgaard are 23rd, 24th, and 25th. Interesting to keep an eye on Mick Schumacher throughout the course of this weekend, Davey.
2: Yeah.
1: Currently 19th fastest. He has not tested here his first ever look at Nashville.
2: Yeah, that's right. This is new for him, and, you know, news about him. He's in the silly season, too. Is he going to return with the IndyCar Series or not? I'd love to see him, being that this is his rookie year. It's his first time seeing any of these racetracks, and so different from what he's used to. And I think he's really coming around. Now, we look at he's the fastest of that Ray Hall, Letterman, Lanigan team at this point. So right now, like I say, he's the fastest, but they're towards the bottom of the chart all the way through.
1: Let's go back to Ryan Marine.
3: Just wanted to give one update on the tires. I saw Marcus Ericsson has the red sidewall tires on his Honda at the moment, and they're just making some last-minute adjustments, but we might see a couple teams going to reds. It looks like Louis Foster might also be heading that direction here before too much longer.
1: Davey, we talk about the silly season stuff and the high-profile departures from some of these race teams, most notably, of course, Scott Dixon, who's headed to McLaren, and just the mindset within the team itself when you have a situation. I mean, ultimately, I think whatever personal differences you may have, whatever hurt feelings, whatever the case may be, bottom line is that I would imagine once everybody straps in the cockpit and leaves the pit box, bottom line is they still want to win regardless of where they are right now as opposed to where they'll be next year.
2: Yeah, that's right. No question about it. It doesn't matter. You know, I've been there as well. When you know you're not going to be with a returning team, it doesn't change what you want to do as a driver or as that team doesn't change. They all want to win. Everybody wants to win. So it's still full steam ahead, still full effort. And, you know, guys like Lundgaard, obviously, and VKs and some of the ones that are in silly season, even Schumacher, obviously the better you do, the better opportunity you have.
1: Let's get an update on David Malukas from jQuery.
4: Just outside here at the IndyCar Medical Unit inside the Nashville Super Speedway, the latest from Dr. Angie Feige of IndyCar is that David Malukas is awake and alert. He is inside the IndyCar Medical Unit now with continued evaluation. But David Malukas is awake and alert for that evaluation, Mark.
1: Yep, thank you very much, Jake. And I know this, Davey, he can't get any better care than he's getting right
2: now. Yeah, firsthand, they are absolutely the best. The best, the best, the best. They make sure that these drivers are absolutely taken care of in no matter what situation that they could be in. And obviously, they're evaluating something. It's not what we'd like to see him just come back out, but whether it's you know, a little bit of a concussion or a back, it's just speculation. We don't know, but obviously they're the best news is he got out of the car. He walked over to the safety vehicle just a little gingerly, and hopefully we get some good news out of there soon.
1: Will we see the level of speeds climb just for the novice that may not know? How much faster will these speeds be on the alternates as opposed to the primary?
2: That's going to be interesting to find out. I don't know that we'll see a huge speed difference. I mean, obviously, I think it's going to be a little easier to drive in the corner, but when you're wide open and free around an oval track, if you're wide open, the cars balance really well. A softer tire doesn't really increase your speed any because you're already going through the corners that fast. But what that softer tire will do, though, is degrade and slow you down, but I'm not so sure it's going to speed you up much.
1: Yeah, and I think that's where we are. I think it is where Firestone is ever evolving and trying to get to, the fact that while you want that grip level to be as instantaneous as possible with those alternates, and the punishment is too strong a word, but to offset that, you got to understand that the grip's not going to last nearly as long as it will on the primary.
2: That's exactly right. It's going to go away. And we know that that's the idea. We know that when a tire degrades quicker, that leaves marbles on the racetrack. But if everybody, that second groove comes into play, it really doesn't play a big effect. But everybody starts going on the bottom, and the tires degrade and starts getting marbles in that second groove.
1: Oh, you won't have marbles here, will you?
2: Yeah, you're definitely going to have marbles. Where are they going to be? But the good news is with this series, they're really good at having the super truck
1: in
2: the back of the truck. When a yellow comes out, they really try to scan and it's just really the corners and really try to clean up the debris, no matter what it may be, some dust, dirt, debris, marbles, but that really generates for great restarts because some of these drivers are going to that second, third groove and try to make some spots up.
1: Taking a look at the top 10, we see a handful of drivers starting to work their way up into that area. We mentioned Kyle Collette. We also see Alex Palou in the top 10. Collette is sixth fastest, right behind Kyle Collette, seventh fastest, right behind Palou. So yes, kid, 6-7. Armstrong is in eighth. Erickson is ninth, and Will Power completes the top 10. Rosenquist is there. Rossi, Rasmussen, VK Simpson through 15. Then Dixon, Award, Hauger, Siegel, Rob, Schumacher, Grosjean, Lundgaard, Foster and Rahal. The Voigt camp has to be pleased with how they've unloaded. Santino Ferrucci, third fastest at 195.941, and Kyle Collette at a 195.346.
2: Yeah, it looks like really good for that Voigt camp. Plus, obviously, we know they have an alliance with Penske. And Penske right now, Malukas was second. Obviously, he got that incident.
1: Yeah.
2: But then now Ferrucci, Newgarden, McLaughlin, all from second, third, fourth, fifth. Then you got Palou, and then, as you said, Collette. So, really, you know, out of that, five of the top seven cars are really the Penske technology.
1: And it's not a surprise that Andretti is fast here after Colton Herta won a couple of years ago.
2: Yeah, really good car. And you know Kirkwood, he's got it down, doesn't he? He does a great job. He extracts everything out of that car every weekend. If it's there, he's going to be fast. If it's not, he just makes sure that he doesn't go over the edge and cause incidents. So good car there. Obviously, too, you got to look at the next one's down, which is Armstrong. That's another Ganassi car I mean, they have technology with them. And then Erickson, another Andretti car in the top nine, which Erickson, I think he's, you know, not many rumors around there. There was some rumors at one point around that Andretti Global, but it seems like he may have a pretty solid opportunity to stay with that team.
1: After Indy, I think he's really found the pace.
2: Right. And Will Power, obviously, another one of those cars out of that camp, is in that 10th position.
1: Kirkwood, Dixon, or Erickson, it'd be cool to see them get to victory lane on Sunday because that would mean they would have a win on the street course here and the oval.
2: That's right. And yeah, exactly right. And another thing that it really shows that who's tested and who's got it right is that Andretti group, that Penske group, and the Ganassi. That seems like they're the tough ones. Outside of that, nobody else is really sniffing around other than, you know, Shank is the next best team. And then you got outside of those teams, you got Rossi and Rasmussen with cars almost identical. Their times are almost absolutely identical, and they are in that 12th and 13th position.
1: I think overall, statistically, and I don't mean any, I mean, Felix Rosenquist obviously a solid race car driver, but his notoriety, as it does with everyone, changes with the win at the Indianapolis 500, especially the way he won. But I would say that given as good as Mike Shank and that whole operation has become, I don't think that they had to go out begging for replacements.
2: You know, no, they're people are looking them. Not yeah. They really don't have to look.
1: And Armstrong's already tabbed for the 60 next.
2: You know, it's funny that we talked to Meyer Shank, and, you know, they've only won two races in the IndyCar career, but it happens to be both of them Indy 500. So they know how to win the right one, no question about that.
1: I think the same was true of our good friend Brian Bilardi, who was in Indy Next for a few years. I mean, he won like Indy and Long Beach. I mean, he showed up just out of, you know, put a race team together, and John Bruder and him won Indy and Long Beach. And I told him one time, I said, if you're going to win, you might as well win the big ones, right?
2: You might as well just go for the top ones. And that's one thing that Meyer, I know they went and win other races so bad, and I think that's going to be something that they're going to really celebrate when that happens, because it's like, hey, we did win the big ones, then that is absolutely fantastic. But we want to win another race as well, so it's going to be a big deal when that happens.
1: Yeah, it's just a matter of time for sure before that happens or until that happens. And a couple of names, Kyle Collette has been among those, again, two or three names. I mean, Lundgaard is widely believed to have the inside track on the 9 machine, the PNC Bank car at Chip Ganassi Racing. Got to be interesting to watch it all.
2: You know, really the ones being talked about, as you just said, is VK, Lundgaard, and Collette. Those are the three powerhouses. Collette being the rookie of those, but shows a lot of promise. He sits that 8th spot right now, obviously the fastest rookie. The next fastest rookie to him right now is Hauger in that 19th spot in that number 19 car with Delcoin Racing right now. So still got to find some speed there. Grosjean, he's in that 16th spot. But how about the very bottom, the Graham Rahal, 25th in that Letterman Langen, Foster's teammate, 23rd, Schumacher, 22nd. So, and then you got Lundgaard down there in that Arrow McLaren car, really hasn't got up to speed. And he's had fairly, you know, he's had some laps. Siegel in 20th in that Arrow McLaren. You got Lundgaard in 24th spot. You got Pato Ward in 18th. So they don't have the speed they had last year. But right now, that's for sure.
1: I bet they find it by the time you
2: get there. Yeah, none of these teams are going to give up. And we don't know where they're at right now. Right. We don't know if they're 100% in a race pace or doing long runs, heavy runs. We do see Pato Ward has that alternate tire on right now as he's making his way through turn 4. You can see that bump from the in-cart still there. You just want to make sure you hit it straight. Not a huge bump. It doesn't affect your car much, but you got to be aware it's there.
1: All but three cars, in fact, are currently running the alternates. And, Ryan, there's about 3.5 minutes remaining in this session.
3: I've been watching Santino Ferrucci and his crew here the last few minutes. I believe Santino set his quick time on the Reds. They took that set off. They've made some changes to the car, including a rear wing adjustment. They've really trimmed that car out, put another set of sticker Reds on the car. And I wonder if this might not be a qualifying simulation here with 3.5 minutes left in this session. Just sent him back out on track.
1: Well, the spacing's been pretty good, Davey, to where if you wanted to do a qualifying sim, you'd be able to do just that.
2: Yeah, you know, they have a rule kind of that if you see the car in front of you, you're getting some sort of help. But so they don't have quite that advantage, but they're far enough apart to really know what the bounds of their car is going to be. They kind of know that what it's going to do for qualifying, which that's plenty good. Now, you may lose or pick up just a little bit of speed in qualifying, but like I say, they say if you can see the car in front of you, you're getting some kind of draft help.
1: Again, a quick break at 10:35 local time, 11:35 Eastern. Indy Next practice session number 1 of the weekend. And then at 1:50 this afternoon, we'll go IndyCar qualifying. And then we'll have Indy Next qualifying at 3:35. And then a bit of a break before Indy Next qualifies, as we said, 3:35. And then at 5:05 tonight, we'll have that highlight practice. And then the final practice session the fans can enjoy and wrap up the day. And then the schedule tomorrow looks like this. At 11:55 local time, 12:55 Eastern, flag-to-flag coverage of the Indy Next race. And then at 4 o'clock, let's see, we'll have to have some patience because it all is dependent upon World Cup, but we'll get to it. And hopefully around 4:30, 4:45 or so, we'll get the green flag to fly local time, and then we'll get everything in. And I'll say, knock wood, Formica, whatever this countertop is, we've been pretty lucky this year because we've gone into a lot of race weekends thinking that we were going to get a lot of wet stuff. And the schedule was going to be disrupted, but all in all, we've been really lucky.
2: Today actually looks pretty good. Now, wildly enough, yesterday doing some stuff around the speedway and went into town and it's pouring rain, but the track didn't get any. So, I mean, it just depends on where you're at here. We could miss it completely, but we'll just have to wait and see. Good news is it's sun's out, it's hot, but, you know, we're all dealing with it.
1: I joined our friends at PRN for the NASCAR race in Atlanta last weekend. And we got done Monday morning at 1:45.
2: Yeah,
1: And I'll say this. I was glad we didn't have to come back like at noon on Monday or something
2: that's
1: like
2: right,
1: that.
2: No.
1: I was glad to get it in.
2: They stuck with it. They got it in. I think that's the best thing to do because once the fans are there and they know you're trying, they're going to stick around. And some of them are going to go, obviously. But come back the next day, it's really difficult.
1: And by the way, my wife and I spent four glorious days in the Smokies. And thanks to your daughter, Haley, who works for the Pigeon Forge Chamber of Commerce, who hooked us up. With
2: yeah,
1: really
2: she,
1: cool
2: if she loves it there, Mark. And as you said, you love it there, too. It's a great area. And she's very proud of her taking that role on there in the Pigeon Forge area. But the Smoky Mountains is beautiful.
1: I'd recommend that. I mean, if people, once the schedule's announced, they look at that race next year. I mean, it's only about a 3.5-4 hour drive, depending on traffic through Knoxville. But it's a pretty nice lead into this weekend.
2: You know, being West Coasters that we are, and then when Haley decided she's going to go there, I said, wow, I wonder what it's like, you know, just Tennessee. Don't know a lot. I knew Nashville area. I knew it's beautiful. But, man, when I went to move her, help her move there, what a beautiful area there. It's a whole different, you know, sight. The mountains are beautiful. The great towns, a lot to do. So it's an exciting place.
1: Yeah, it's a great part of the country for sure. Beautiful part of the country, even over this way and in through Nashville. So time winding down on the session, and it looks like Kyle Kirkwood is going to be P1. Alex Palou may have heard us talking about lack of progress on ovals. He's gone to P2 late in the session. 196.966 inside the top 10. Santino Ferrucci, Ryan Marine with a speed at 195.977.
3: Good session for AJ Foyt Racing as a whole, but P5 for Santino Ferrucci. He's already out of the car. Just did a brief debrief with the team, and you were busy with the hand signals. What was the message to the team?
5: Oh, I'm pretty happy. I mean, we just had a nice little four-wheel slide out of four off the bump. You know, just trimming it out, seeing what the limit is. It's probably the most risk I think I've taken in a practice session in a while, but, you know, hey, we're here to show up and try and win this event this weekend, so that's what it takes, and it's what it takes.
3: What did you learn about the tire that Firestone has brought here this year, the two options that you have, the red and the black?
5: And I feel like they're pretty much similar.
3: Similar to last year or similar to each other?
5: Probably similar to each other. I haven't seen too much, and the lap times are pretty representative. Honestly, I just wish they'd have more deg. This way we have drop-off throughout the stints. We have great racing. Obviously, Firestone, I think, has done a wonderful job with the right front, making it bigger so we don't have less explosions. And, you know, you don't want someone's race ruined by something that's out of their control. So I think kudos to them. But, I want the tire to deg a bit more. I want to see some drop-off in the stints. You know, I hate being on a fuel race. It's no fun for anybody. It's no fun for the fans. So, we'll see.
3: Appreciate the insight. That's Santino Ferrucci, who in two previous starts here has finished 6th and 8th. It's been a good place for Santino.
1: I remember a driver who had a tire grenade on him coming off of turn 4 in Texas. He didn't have any trouble getting into spin.
2: Yeah, guy, I was one of the lucky ones back in the Reebok days. That fluorescent orange wall helped me guide it in through my mirrors backwards and just through the grass and ended up right in my pit box and changed tires and didn't even lose a lap. Pretty amazing. So lucky. I tried to tell everybody I took credit for that. You know, and I did see it and I did back it in there, but there was a lot of luck.
1: I heard it before I saw it. I mean, it was a worldwide technology backstretch explosion.
2: Exactly.
1: Yeah, so Kyle Kirkwood, P1, 197.097. Then Palou, Malukas, Rosenquist, Ferrucci, the top five. Newgarden, McLaughlin, Collette, 8th fastest. So a good run by the teammate for Santino Ferrucci. Nolan Siegel continues to stay hot. He was 9th fastest. Scott Dixon completes the top 10. Then Armstrong, Rossi, Erickson, Power and VK through 15th. Rasmussen, Award, Grosjean, Lundgaard, Simpson, Rob, Schumacher, Hauger, Foster, Rahal through 25th. The top speed right now, 197.097. And Davey, Foster, and Rahal in the 188 to 190 range.
2: Really struggling with the speeds right down there, you know, and that when you're in the 188, that's tough for Graham. Things aren't going good there. And as you said, Foster's teammate only at 190, 2 miles an hour off the next car in front of him, which is Hauger. Then Schumacher, 192, found a little more speed. But, boy, right now they're struggling for speed, no question.
1: Single car incident involving David Malukas, who was 3rd quick in this session, made hard contact with the turn 2 wall, taken to the infield care center where the evaluation continues. And hopefully by the time we get to the bottom of the hour and join you for the Indy next practice session, we'll have an update for you on David Malukas. He did need some help getting out of the car, but he walked to the safety vehicle under his own power. But again, that evaluation process of David Malukas continues, and hopefully he'll be fine. The car will get put back together, and they'll be ready to go qualifying at 1:50 this afternoon. Don't forget, coming up, bottom of the hour, Michael Young and Davey Hamilton will take you through Indy next practice session, first practice session of the weekend. For now, this is Mark Jane saying so long for now for the Borchetta Bourbon Music City Grand Prix presented by Only Bulls. We'll be right back.

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5: Kyle Kirkwood, United States.
6: Who was the first person that introduced you to racing? How did they go about doing that?
5: No one would know who it was. Obviously, it was my parents. That's the number one answer, right? My dad got me and my two older brothers into a go-kart for Christmas when I had just turned 5 years old. But I actually drove a kart when I was four. I was really young, and it was really just a hobby for us, but it was one of my dad's friends that ultimately got us involved. My dad bought a kart from him. His son was already racing. He's obviously a bit older than me. But yeah, it was just a hobby for me and my two older brothers, and I was the only one that really loved doing it. My oldest brother was a soccer player. My middle brother wanted nothing to do with it. So it turned into me just having my own go-kart and just doing laps at Palm Beach International Raceway, which at the time it was called Moroso.
6: Did you ever have a moment where things started to click and you're like, wow, I really enjoy this. I'm actually pretty good at it, and I might be able to pursue this.
5: Yeah, you know, I mean, that happened quite early, I would say. A lot of people always said that I had natural talent, that I wasn't really taught anything. And that came from a young age when I was probably like 10 or 11 years old when I started getting noticed by some of the bigger karting teams. And they started to tell my parents, hey, look, guys like, or I guess kids like your son talking about me, this is how they get to racing cars. You know, this is where they make a living from, racing IndyCar, NASCAR, F1, whatever it might be, sports cars. They start here, and your son has potential. And that was kind of the point. But for a few years, it was just something that I loved doing. It was just, and obviously it is still something that I love doing, right? That's all it was. It wasn't a career path. It was just enjoyment.
6: Did you have a mentor or coach who, you know, looking back, really kind of helped you develop and hone those skills and the ins and outs?
5: There's a ton of people, to be honest. There's too many people to name. From going, I can't even start to say, but I mean, one of the names that people will or definitely remember, two of them I should say, is probably Guy Cosmo was a part of my karting, I guess my karting stages when I was really young, and Rubens Barrichello for a year or two. He definitely mentored me when I was in karting when I was about 13 or 14.
6: Has your family always been supportive of the racing career? Was any friends or family that maybe tried to steer you into a different direction, knowing that, hey, this stuff's kind of dangerous?
5: Not really. I wouldn't say anyone really steered me away from it. Obviously, my mom would freak out and get super nervous. She'd never want to show it to me, but I'd see photos or something or a video of her after a race, and I'm like, oh, man, I'm breaking her heart out there when I have a wreck or something. I don't know if she was, she always wanted to see me happy, right? So she loved that I do it, or I was in racing because she saw that I was happy. But I wouldn't be like, she wished that I was happy doing something else, you know? So I don't really know about that. I'd say everyone was very supportive in my family, though.
6: Final thing, what do you consider that first big win in those early days that maybe boosted the confidence?
5: It would have been my first, like, proper car race. Outside of karting, it would have been my first proper car race in an F1600 car at Road Atlanta. It was my first race, qualified somewhere in the middle of the pack, and won it in the last few corners of the lap. And people were like, And no one really does that. No one really comes out here and just wins right away against these guys that have been racing for years in this category. So that was definitely a confidence booster, right? It was like, okay, I can do this. I can make that transition from karts to cars.
6: That's IndyCar driver Kyle Kirkwood, and those were his racing roots.
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10: Graham Rahal, United States of America.
6: Who was the first person to introduce you to racing, and how did they do it?
10: Yeah, obviously my dad, Bobby. But, you know, you'd be surprised. He tried to keep me out of it more than introduce me to it. I think I was always drawn to go-kart racing, which is where we began. Camden, Ohio, G&J Kartway. That's where it all began, you know, the love of it. Obviously ran, you know, at Circleville a lot right outside of Columbus and a variety of other places. But, you know, I was very fortunate to have a dad that obviously had the into racing, but also a dad that made me appreciate it and understand it. And pushes me to this day.
6: Did you enjoy it from the very beginning, or did you have to warm up to what it takes?
10: No, I enjoyed racing from the start. I was, I pushed dad hard. My brother and I actually went into it together. It was a team effort. That's how we convinced dad. And Jared's career lasted one weekend. And so, clearly mine went a little longer than that.
6: What would you describe as the first big win you had in your career?
10: Well, first big win was probably Pat's Acres, just south of Portland. I won my first major national karting event there in ADCC Junior. Dominated the second day as well, and the motor literally failed coming to the last corner. And I remember it like it was yesterday. But that was a really big springboard for me in confidence to know that, hey, here I am, a Midwest kid. I can go out and race with the California kids that were supposed to be better than us, and I can go to a track I'd never even seen in my life and win a massive national karting event. And then, you know, that springboarded me into the rest of my go-karting career and then on from there.
6: As a young driver, was there an aspect of the sport of racing that you had to work the hardest to improve and kind of perfect in those early days?
10: I had to work the hardest to improve, but honestly, my weight I've always struggled with. I still, to this day, I'm the heaviest driver by a mile, and in go-karts, I was the heaviest guy by a mile. And in go-karts, that was a huge disadvantage, huge. If you were over weight limit, you know, it was massive. Those are still the things that I fight to this day. I often joke I can't wait for all this to be over so my dad bod can really come through. But the reality is that's what I put the most effort into from that time to the moment that I am now. But you always are perfecting your craft. You're learning things new. You're trying to adjust your, you know, you get a kid like Christian that comes in and runs on your team. You got to adjust your driving style a little. You see what he's doing, how he's making it work. So things are always changing.
6: Final thing for these, I mean, obviously it's the family business, so I can't imagine there was a plan B, but 6, 7, 8, 9-year-old Graham Rahal, if it wasn't racing, what would you have liked to have done?
10: Fighter pilot.
6: Really? Tell me.
10: Oh,
6: why.
10: Yeah. Just loved it. When I was a kid, there was a video of me like 4 years old. I said I want to be a race car driver or a fighter pilot. And those are, you know, I love that stuff. And I got to fly with the Thunderbirds a couple years ago. Quickly thought to myself, maybe I made the wrong choice. You know, but still, you know, have immense respect for what they do.
6: That's IndyCar driver Graham Rahal, and those are his racing roots.
0: This is Indy Next by Firestone.
11: Everybody pretty much single file as they work their way off of turn number 10. And they've got to look now to the far west end of the track because that's where they see the leader, Lockie Hughes, with an 8-car length advantage, takes the right-hander of turn number 11 and then back in through the right-hander that's turn number 12, then 13, then back onto the main straightaway.
6: Boy, elbows getting wide for Yeth as Jordan Missig and Evagoras Papasabas throwing haymakers through turns 13 and 14. Looks like Missig will hold that spot off. Meanwhile, Hughes, you're race leader with three to go back to turn one.
12: Lockie Hughes a 10-car length advantage over Kyle Collette, but Collette breaking leg, closing that ground. Miles Rowe still in the third position. Callum Hedge, Salvador de Alba. That is the battle for fifth. Salvador de Alba and Josh Pearson further back. Escoto locking it up. We see all kinds of tire smoke there as he and Tommy Smith nearly crashed, but we go back to the front of the field and Lockie Hughes with a huge lead.
13: Lockie Hughes comes up Holman Boulevard. He has to begin to the point of the race where he can hear every little noise that engine makes as he looks for his first Indy Next by Firestone win. Kyle Collette trying to keep him honest, but Lockie Hughes stretching out that advantage now as it goes through the S's. Third place Miles Rowe as he's comfortably on the final step of the podium as Lockie Hughes heads to turn 10.
11: And somebody went off track at the very back of the field. Bryce Aaron trying to make up some ground and instead kicked up grass. Right now, what Lockie Hughes is hearing is nothing but clean track in front of him. He sets sail now through turn number 13.
6: Yeah, he doesn't want to hear about some of the stuff we're seeing, Davey, at the rear of the field, too. These guys are really making their elbows
14: work. Yeah, that's one thing about late yellows, especially in this series, with wore-out tires. They're throwing caution to the wind. Hughes has a nice lead. Matter of fact, Hughes actually lost the championship lead right now. He's -3. Hauger's back in the lead right now, means he, with all this action, puts him in that 8th spot.
6: I don't think Michael Young that Lockie Hughes cares, though. He is trying to win race win number 1.
12: And he was very confident coming into today, and to have his teammate have that incident in turn number 1 befall him. I know he didn't want to see bad things for his teammate, but for Lockie now, Alex, a 15-car length advantage must feel pretty good.
13: Has to feel fantastic as he's about a lap and a half from home. Kyle Collette in 2nd. Miles Rowe trying to close on Collette. Callum Hedge has that 4th spot. Salvador de Alba trying to get the 4th position back. He closes within a couple of car lengths in turn number 7. But meanwhile, Lockie Hughes controlling that gap as he leads the way out of turn 10.
11: The one thing that seems to come clear through the glare of the sun is the brake smoke that takes place in the middle of the field as everybody's jockeying for position, trying to make up a final spot here on the last couple of circuits. But nobody has been able to catch up on Lockie Hughes. About a 10-car length advantage now through turn number 12.
6: Points leader Dennis Hauger has fought from the rear of the field back to 8th. Not sure he's going to be able to pick up any more spots, barring contact on the final lap. Everybody, including Hauger, chasing after Lockie Hughes. White flag, Michael Young, as Hughes heads to turn 1.
12: Our USF Pro 2000 champion trying to close in on his first win of 2025. Got a 2nd and a 3rd place just a weekend ago at Barber Motorsports Park. Could he lead every single lap today? The Gold Coast Australia native about to strike gold here in Indianapolis. He goes through the switchback of 5 and 6 for the final time.
13: A first win in the series is always special, but especially at the world's greatest race course, the Indianapolis Motor Speedway. A couple of turns away for Lockie Hughes. He still has to close this one out because Kyle Collette has closed a bit in turn number 7. They go into turn number 8. Back on the power, Lockie Hughes has the advantage. It's Collette. Miles Rowe in the 3rd position. But Jake heading for a final time in turn 10. Here comes Lockie Hughes.
11: Little bit of brake dust kicked up for Lockie Hughes as he worked his way off turn number 10. The Gold Coast in Australia's Key City is surfer's paradise, and he's trying to make it an Aussie paradise here in Indianapolis under a setting sun. Lockie Hughes, help bring him home, Nick Yeoman.
13: Lockie Hughes going to ride the wave through turn 14, back onto the front straightaway here at the Indianapolis Motor Speedway. That gap closed to about 9/10 of a second. Kyle Collette giving chase, but he's not going to be close enough. Checkered flag in the air, and Lockie Hughes is a race winner in Indy next by Firestone. He scores the win at the Indianapolis Grand Prix.
15: Yeah, no, it's pretty cool. Yeah, kind of just played it by ear. And
13: it is time to go racing in Indy next by Firestone. The field waits to see the green flag. Got a couple cars pulling out of line further back, but the green flag is out, and we are racing. Lockie Hughes is going to lead him down into turn number one.
12: And race fans stand in unison as Lockie Hughes has control of the field. Hogger to the outside. Hedge trying to make a move again. Collette also to Salvador de Alba. A fantastic move trying to make his way up and through the field. That field now makes their way through turn number four, but your leader is Lockie Hughes. Dennis Hogger made his way through cleanly this time, about a 5-4 car length advantage for our pole sitter, Lockie Hughes.
13: Minding their P's and Q's this time down Holman Boulevard. They spread out with Callum Hedge in third. Could be three wide with Miles Rowe and Kyle Collette. Salvador de Alba goes to the inside in turn number seven. He's going to get side by side. Going into the grass with the right side wheels is Kyle Collette. But Lockie Hughes leads the field into turn number 10.
11: Miles Rowe took a hard look at that third position. Decided to back out just a little bit. Lockie Hughes is the leader. 10 car length advantage now on Dennis Hogger. But he has to know that it's going to be a little more difficult in the first day. At the outset of this race here today, Lockie Hughes roars his way now about an 8-car length advantage to turn number 12.
13: Seeing a lot of jostling for position, wheel-to-wheel action further back. Juan Manuel Correa sneaks up the inside, trying to get around Nolan Allard. They might have banged tires there in turn 13. Front of the field, though, already clear, and back onto the front straightaway. Lockie Hughes' advantage, a good 8-car lengths over Dennis Hogger back into one.
12: But for Dennis Hogger, check off one box, not getting put to the back of this field at the entrance of turn number one. So it's Lockie Hughes for car length advantage. We have some battles further back. Josh Pearson looks like James Rowe going at it. Those are guys just outside the top five. Back to the front, though, Lockie Hughes about a 7-car length advantage over Dennis Hogger. Colin Hedge rounds out your top three with Miles Rowe in fourth.
13: Dennis Hogger at the Augusta National of Racetracks having his own personal track day as he is well out in front. Here comes that battle. Of course, Papasavis has the second spot. Lockie Hughes going to go deep into turn five. And now locking up the tires is Papasavis, but that doesn't open the door for Lockie Hughes. He can't take advantage of it. They maintain that second and third position, but now Miles Rowe might make a run at Lockie Hughes for third.
12: It's going to be 2-for-2 for Dennis Hogger. We'll keep our eye on the battle for second. Papasavis has plenty of room over Lockie Hughes. It's now Miles Rowe closing in on that rear wing. Miles wanted to take that third position away. They're through the left-hander of 10. The right-hander of 11. Miles Rowe all over that rear wing.
13: Yeah, boy, Lockie Hughes slide around down that back straightaway trying to hold on for dear life. Out of turn number 17, though, here comes the Norwegian. Dennis Hogger goes 2-for-2 to kick off his Indy Next by Firestone career. He wins here at Barber Motorsports Park.
16: All the way to the line, baby. Let's go, boys!
12: Fittipaldi will take over the lead again. Now Max Taylor tucks in behind that rear wing of Enzo Fittipaldi. A three-way battle for first place is Timmy Kaharchik in second. Enzo Fittipaldi still with the lead, so they keep trading those positions. Kaharchik getting impatient, trying to pass, coming down into turn number one. There's nowhere to go there, but Kaharchik all over the rear wing of Enzo Fittipaldi. Now Max Taylor's there in the third position. This will allow J.M. Correa to close in a couple of car lengths. We'll call him through one more time, but Enzo Fittipaldi now with a car length advantage as Taylor looks to take over second.
17: Taylor with a lunge to the inside of Kaharchik, but he came from too far back, and the pole shut the door. That's allowed Fittipaldi to scamper off a little bit, building a lead now to 3 car lengths over Kaharchik, still holding that second spot. Taylor in third, but you're right, Correa has reeled him in, and it's now a 4-car battle for the lead.
18: amazing to win three times out of four here racing at St. Pete, so that's a pretty good percentage.
19: It's an incredible race, such fun racing out here in Arlington, and I was able to make some good moves out there, have some fun, and we really were able to show our pace.
20: Things were out of control. We started P1 in Arlington, P1 yesterday, but the whole team helped me keep my head together, and yeah, that's why we're here today.
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21: 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I mean, from the first race, we've been on it, winning races and just being on the top every time. So, yeah, it's been an incredible year and an important year for me.

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1: Good morning, race fans. Welcome to beautiful Lebanon, Tennessee, about 50 minutes east of Nashville at the Nashville Super Speedway for the first practice session of the weekend for Indy Next by Firestone as we get set to go qualifying a little bit later on this afternoon. I'm Michael Young along with Davey Hamilton, our driver analyst. And Davey, I know we've already had an NTT IndyCar practice session in, but the track looks really, really good. And after all that PJ1 that was laid down a little bit earlier, it looks really good. And the track looks clean. Clean and green and ready to go.
2: Yeah, it is good to go. I mean, we had one incident this morning with David Malukas. Unfortunately, has not been released from the medical center. He did get out of the car. He's awake and alert, so that's the best news. But just trying to, you know, hopefully get out there and be able to get back in that Verizon car and get back on track. But meanwhile, Indy Next, they're going to give it a go. And some of these teams have tested here, obviously, to, you know, this is a big part of the season when points are starting to mean everything right now. But our oval ace right now, I think we have to look at Rowe, Miles Rowe, as far as the guy to really to beat. But trust me, all these other drivers out there are going, hey, we've seen how he works these ovals. We want to do the same thing. We'll see what happens when it comes to times this morning. Already the first lap out there is Miles Rowe, the fast one, 175 miles an hour faster than anybody else. That tells you what kind of confidence he has in these ovals.
1: Yeah, it's going to be a good weekend and a lot to come. But you did bring up the David Malukas incident that happened a little over an hour and a half ago out in turn number two. And we'll welcome in Jake Query. He is on pit lane. He was covering that down at the medical center. Jake, any updates?
3: Yes, Michael, good morning to you. The update would be this. Just about 20 minutes ago, shortly after 15 minutes after the hour here at the Nashville Super Speedway, David Malukas was transported from the Vanderbilt infield and IndyCar infield care mobile unit from this facility to a local hospital for further evaluation. Now, what is important to note is that when the incident happened, he was able to get out of the car. He did, albeit gingerly, move to the AMR safety team under his own power, but then once he got to the infield care center, they wanted to do further evaluations that were necessitated by having to go to a local hospital. He was transferred to that facility via private vehicle, so not via an ambulance. David Malukas was transferred for further evaluation, so we will watch that, monitor it, and await for further news from IndyCar later today regarding a driver who is a graduate of this series that we watch in this first practice here today. Of course, David Malukas, one who has been in the Indy Next series, now finds himself piloting that number 12 Verizon machine for Team Penske in the NTT IndyCar series.
1: Well, thank you, Jake Query. And Davey, obviously, you want to be safe, better safe than sorry, and take every precaution necessary. You don't want to release David, especially if there's something there. But good news that he went by a local vehicle.
2: Yeah, he just took his own vehicle. Yeah, that's really good news. It was a transporter by ambulance and even more so helicopter. So that seems to be good news. Not good news for the weekend for him, though. So anytime that you have to go there for an evaluation, probably not too confident that he'll be ready for the weekend at that point. So don't know if we can get with any of the Penske organization to see if they plan on just letting the car sit or if they have a backup driver they could bring in. Now, I know there's a lot of drivers that come to these races not to be ambulance chasers by any stretch, but just, you know, to be here just in case something does happen that they could fill in and continue the show.
1: Yeah, it's certainly a tough start to the weekend. As we said, David Malukas with an incident. The car broke loose in turn number two and hit the wall, the safer barrier, extremely hard. Again, kind of gingerly when he got out of the car, and as Jake had said, has been evaluated and has gone to a local medical facility for further evaluation, and we wish David all the best. We welcome in now Ryan Marine, who's also on pit lane with us for this very first Indy Next by Firestone practice. Ryan, to say it's warm would be an understatement.
4: Correct. I go so far as to say it is hot, 87 degrees ambient, but that doesn't really do it justice because of the high degree of humidity, upwards of 80% here in the Lebanon, Tennessee area. Track temperatures as well, quite warm, 110 degrees, but it's worth noting this is a concrete surface, not an asphalt surface. It's lighter in color, doesn't absorb quite as much heat as some of the other surfaces we might go to over the course of the season. There is a little bit of intermittent cloud cover as well and a light breeze that's just enough to keep it more or less temperate down here on the pit lane, but it is warm, certainly, and if you're here at the facility today, we urge you to consider hydration, make sure that you're taking care of yourself, because it is going to be a long day of track activity here at the Nashville Super Speedway.
1: Thank you, Ryan, and Davey and I are in the booth. I put sunscreen onto the booth just in case, because it's that type of day.
2: When it's hot in the booth, which we do have somewhat air conditioning, but that sun blazes through this glass. It's like a magnifying glass in here. So it's hot just no matter where you go, what you're doing. It's hard to get out of it. And by the way, you got to remember, these drivers, they're doing a lot of work out there. I mean, I know they're going 170-plus miles an hour, but it's hot air blowing at you, not cool air. So it's going to be, the drivers have to make sure they stay hydrated, and obviously everybody, including our crew, on pit lane, everybody that's outside.
1: Demands on a driver on a day like this. Obviously, we're at the Mid-Ohio Sports Car Course a couple of weekends ago. It was very warm that weekend, and we've had a stretch of very high heat for these IndyNex drivers, and they don't have the same type of safety as far as the cockpit goes with the aero screen. They do have an open cockpit, but it's still extremely warm. But does that alleviate some of that heat in the cockpit?
2: No, it does. I mean, it does help air get out better than the IndyCar, no question about it, just to try to keep it from baking inside of that thing and let some air movement happen. But like I say, it's still very hot air, very humid. But these guys train for it. I mean, obviously, they go to the gym every day for a reason, and that is to get really good physical shape, and that helps you in these heated conditions. Nothing quite prepares you unless you do it every day, though, and so it's going to be a challenge for all these drivers. I'd say oval racing, even though it's very high pressure mentally, it's not as high demanding physically, so it helps being not such a physical track.
1: So far, Nikita Johnson sits P1, 176.7. Then Enzo Fittipaldi, the points leader, he will now fall to P3 as Josh Pearson goes to P1. Then it's Bryce Aaron, Jack Beaton, the top five, Niels Kolen, Max Garcia, Max Taylor, Lockie Hughes, who sits on pit lane, and Salvador De Alba, the driver who finished runner-up just 1 year ago here at the Nashville Super Speedway. He runs out the top 10, and we'll go back to the only oval that we've driven for IndyNex by Firestone back at the Worldwide Technology Raceway. And Davey, we were treated to one of the best performances I've ever seen on an oval. Miles Rowe started dead last and ended up coming through the field and won the race.
2: Kind of set his own thing up.
1: His own fate, correct.
2: His own fate up, because he was going to be on the pole, but then he made an extra lap. He didn't see the checkered flag, so they penalized it, put him to the back. The story wouldn't be near as big if he didn't do that. So he got penalized, made a mistake early, made it penalized, but to go from the back to the front because of a penalty and really dominated that race is pretty incredible.
1: We're watching him on the video screens right now, Miles Rowe from Georgia. And Miles, to your point, he had the pole and then had to start dead last due to that penalty that was assessed of running that extra lap. The difficulty of running through the field like that, I know we started talking about, the first 10 to 15 lapses. We have Enzo Fittipaldi. We had a quick shot on our video screen. Not sure if there was something going on, but to make your way through a field of 23 other cars, he was dead last 24th, but lots of insanity. Enzo Fittipaldi didn't come onto the track till late.
2: Yes.
1: He ended up finishing, I believe, 15th in that race. It was just a wild race at Worldwide Technology Raceway, but that was something else that what Miles Rowe was able to do.
2: A lot of things went on at that race that we just normally don't see at any kind of race, but it for multiple people, but it was a bit of a shock. I knew how fast he was there, being on the pole. He had quite a bit of time on everybody else, but I would have bet money that he wasn't going to win. I just thought maybe for sure he'll probably get a top five out of it, and we'll see if he can get a top three. But being able to rifle the front was very, very impressive. And right now, I just watch him on track, finds himself P12 already, 174.768 miles an hour. Fastest on top of the board, looked very confident early on. That's Pearson, 177.2, then Johnson, Fittipaldi, Aaron, and then Beaton, the top five. So kind of a new bunch of guys. Well, I shouldn't say that, Johnson, Fittipaldi, but as far as the oval goes, some different names up towards the top.
1: Yeah, and Enzo Fittipaldi, we talked about him. He had issues all weekend long with that car, actually was in the paddock and was wheeled out right at the beginning of the race when we were doing our warm-up laps. They actually got him out onto the track. He also started at the back of the field, but for him to finish where he finished was quite impressive as well, as he worked his way through that field. It has been quite a season for Enzo Fittipaldi. As we started this season, it was a lot of Nikita Johnson, Timmy Kaharchik. We talked about him. Max Taylor has had his moments, obviously.
2: Yeah.
1: Alessandro Di Tullio with seven poles. He finished very well at Worldwide Technology Raceway. It has just been an exciting season, and we have really three guys at the top of the standings right now battling for the championship, but this has been a very impressive 2026 campaign.
2: Yeah, you know, another thing about that is, you know, top five right now, there's three rookies in that top five, and so we see these rookie class doing so well. Di Tullio, Kaharchik, they're in 17th and 18th, and Stoddy actually in 19th. We're used to seeing them towards the front as well.
1: Let's go back down to pit lane and join Jake Query.
3: I want to touch on Timmy Kaharchik, who you just mentioned, Michael. This is a driver who we have talked about within those of us working these races, just about how impressive he has been in terms of his acclimation. A young driver in his first year driving in North America and in this series in Indy Next. Now, let's go back to, because he has been very good, notably on restarts, just in terms of the precision with which he can tame the aggression that he can have in that 71 machine. But ovals are a different beast, of course, and that is something that a lot of drivers from Europe have to acclimate and find themselves becoming more comfortable with. When you look at the one time that we were on an oval here within this series, he qualified sixth and then finished ninth. So just getting and dealing with the balance of the race car is something that Kaharchik, I think, probably would tell you he would like to find more comfort level with. He sits right now at that 71 machine. They look over it. They've got fresh Firestones that are on it. Of course, that is going to be the case with everybody. And they are talking to him right now, not making any sort of an adjustment just yet after the install lap, but we'll be very curious to see what does happen with Timmy Kaharchik here in terms of this weekend, because he has been a quick study. But the quick study, does that translate from one oval now to the second oval race of the year? That is one of the things that we'll take a look at. He is car number 71. You invert those two numbers, you get the number 17. That's the gap back in terms of the points championship between second place running Timmy Kaharchik and the points leader in Enzo Fittipaldi. Michael,
1: see what he did there?
2: Yeah, he's pretty
1: Jake, you know, is that amazing.
2: Yeah, that's what we paid him.
1: Yeah, that's right. 19th is currently where Timmy Kaharchik sits. And talk about that transition from never running an oval to then going to a track like Gateway, and now a big one and a third mile track like Nashville.
2: Well, one thing with the ovals is you have the drivers that just do not like them. They just kind of get through them. They're not interested because, you know, they're high speed and high danger walls all the way around. We see what can happen on ovals. But you have other drivers that just don't know them yet. They want to be well good on them, but then they're just trying, and they're doing it in a pace, a slower pace, because you have to. You don't want to just go out there and just hang it out. You need to learn what the car needs to be like late in the runs to be fast, and how the draft works, and just so many things. And so I think all these drivers are taking that, that look at it, and trying to align themselves with, okay, here's what I have to do. If you don't like it, I just have to finish this. And if you do like it, say, well, I need to finish this as high as I possibly can without going over that edge. And a lot of them catch on very quickly, like Johnson right now, P3. Hughes just goes to the top of the chart. No surprise there. That's another driver that we've expected to be at the top of the chart every race. He finally got a win in, which is really good. He's back in the championship just a bit right now, but he's got a little ways to go, but showing some speed. But Pearson, he was the first one in that Andretti. So on the Andretti cars right now, first and second, we know how fast they could be once that team gets a locked-in setup, and obviously Fittipaldi in that fourth position as well.
1: Pearson finished third just a couple of weeks ago when we were at Worldwide Technology Raceway. As we head back down to pit lane, and Ryan Marine.
4: And in the pit lane just a few moments ago, it's quite busy. Most of the cars were making changes to a sicker set of Firestones. And right now, the track's pretty busy again. But one car that's having an extended stay in the pit lane is that of the defending Nashville winner, Miles Rowe, one year ago. And they're actually going ahead and making some significant changes on the number 99 Force Indy machine. In addition to a damper change at the front, they've actually changed the wickers that sit atop the diffuser, the bottom of the rear of the car. That's a more time-consuming adjustment than typically you see during one of these practice sessions, and it's a less pronounced wicker that they've switched to on the number 99 car. Damper change at the front just wrapped up. The change at the rear has been finished for some time, and it looks like Miles Rowe will fire that engine up and head back out on track here momentarily.
1: Miles certainly knows what he likes here at Nashville Super Speedway. He was the winner here 1 year ago.
2: It's a really good observation because of what happened. I seen when he was going out there, P16 right now, he went out and went right to the top of the chart on the very first lap by about 5 miles an hour. That told me, and then I looked at the speed, they were just very consistent. That means he was wide open around the whole track. Not much more you could do. He's wide open, makes it easy. That's just the speed they had. So obviously way too much downforce in that car for miles, and that's a good way to start, I'll be honest with you, just not knowing what the heat's going to do, what the humidity, what track temps are going to do here. So they went out a pretty conservative, obviously. He knows what the car balances now. They're going to take all that, a majority of that downforce off, let him go try it again.
1: Yeah, so Miles with Able Motorsports and that team bringing several cars here to Nashville Super Speedway. But he's a driver that certainly knows how to get around an oval and has had his ups and downs on the road and street courses. But such a quick study on an oval like this, and to your point, better conservative.
2: Yeah.
1: And then find out how much you could take out of the car.
2: No matter how good you are, we talk about David Lucas. He went right to P2, no question about it. But unfortunately, the car's balance wasn't quite right. Lost the back of it, hit the wall, and unfortunately, he's at a local hospital right now being observed. So another fast car looks like a nasty, not only fast in the IndyCar side, but fast on the Indy Next side. Coolin just goes to P1, 178.723 for Coolin and Kariba. He's second quick now, 177.57, then Hughes, Pearson, and Murray. So Andretti cars are third, fourth, fifth right now with Beaton in that sixth spot.
1: Yeah, now Niels Coolin last year finished seventh. Alexander Kariba, his first look at Nashville Super Speedway, had an opportunity to visit with him. They're only running one car in the Hunkos-Hollinger camp this weekend. Ricardo Escoto has departed that team for the remainder of the season, and they were unable to get Nolan Aller, who filled in at the Mid-Ohio Sports Car Course, talked to several other drivers, but no one able to pilot that machine this weekend. So we'll have a 23-car field making up this weekend's Indy Next by Firestone, expecting someone to hop back into that car as the remainder of the season progresses, but that will be on a race-by-race basis. Niels Coolin currently P1, and Alexander Kariba, Lockie Hughes, who was fifth last year here at Nashville Super Speedway, Josh Pearson, who finished on the podium just a couple of weekends ago at Worldwide Technology Raceway. Josh Pearson, always good on the ovals, as we had talked about. Seb Murray rounding out the top five, and Jack Beaton, Matteo Nannini, Alessandro De Tullio, Nikita Johnson, and Max Taylor round out your top 10. Jordan Messick did good here last year. He's currently 11th. Enzo Fittipaldi, our points leader, currently 12th. Bryce Aaron, Max Garcia, Miles Rowe, the aforementioned winner at Worldwide Technology Raceway and defending race winner, 15th. J.M. Correa, currently 16th. James Rowe, Salvador De Alba, Colin Kaminsky, Nicholas Montero, the top 20, and then Nicholas Stotti, Carson Etter, Timic Kaharchik currently sits 23rd in this 23-car field with a 171-mile-an-hour lap. Our quick lap again, Niels Coolin, 178.7, just turned a lap of a 177.6, but that's certainly quick.
2: Yeah, certainly quick. Rowe, we talked about Miles, and the reason we do is he's been the guy to watch on these oval tracks. He's been really dominant. Obviously, the last one, domination played coming on pit lane. It looks like right now he's in that 11th position, moved up a little bit, 176.47. So still a couple miles an hour off of Coolin, the P1 right now. So I would assume that once Miles comes in, they're going to free that car up a little bit more, take a little more downforce off of it, get just a little bit, a little bit freer as he is just now coming onto pit lane.
1: When you get into these practice sessions and you're freeing up a car and trying to make it as fast as humanly possible, where is that ragged edge when you're starting to lift a little bit, when you feel the back end? How do you know that you've not gone too far?
2: Yeah, well, the thing is, you just lose grip on one end or the other. Hopefully it's the front, not the back, so it doesn't go into a spin situation. But you just try to continue to take downforce away, get your straightaway. And another thing with downforce, it's really tricky because the faster you can go down the straightaway, the more downforce it creates. The faster the car goes, the more downforce it creates, which means in the corner creates more downforce. But it's always hard to gain that speed and drive down that corner and make sure it's going to stick. So every time they take downforce out of the car, it's up to that driver. There's a pretty good indication. He knows if it's tight, if it's not tight, if the front's going to be slide around a little bit or not. So you just got to take it a lap at a time.
1: We're watching Lockie Hughes make his way around the course. He's going slow, now picking up pace, trying to find someone else to ride with. There's his teammate, Josh Pearson. So just waiting for Pearson to make his way through, as then we see Nikita Johnson go by. But he's not back up to speed. An interesting lap from Lockie Hughes as he's slow around the track. Not sure what he's trying to do, Davey, but certainly not back at pace.
2: It could be a situation where he likes his car by himself and maybe he ran a good lap and wants to find some dirty air, get behind some cars, see what's going to do in that race pace, which is always a

0: And then they put the new tires on. And it's all about balance of the car, getting the speed properly. And so what's the degradation of these tires? You're going to have to learn that as well. There's no pit stops with any next. They got to make sure they want to, number one, start torquing front. So try to get a good balanced car, good speed car for qualifying. Then when you have that and you feel confident in that, you need to put a full tank of fuel in there. You need to go out and see what it's going to do in the long run, see what the tire deg is going to be, seeing if the balance is going to change in the long run. So right now, everybody's experienced something a little bit different. Very seldom do you go out and just say, okay, my car's perfect. We don't have to do anything to park it. So that's why they continued to test.
1: It was a very quick weekend last year for Salvador de Alba here at Nashville Super Speedway. He had the pole, came home second, did not fare as well a little bit earlier in the season at Worldwide Technology Raceway, finished 22nd with that contact with Juventus Ramorthy.
0: Yeah, right
1: and
0: off.
1: They had to ride out, yeah.
0: Or not right off, it was later in the race.
1: Yeah, but it happened out in turn number two, and that cost him a good finish there. But this is the type of weekend Salvador de Alba needs. Has had the ups and the downs, yeah, and a place that he's very comfortable. We know he's very quick here, and it'll be interesting to see how he fares.
0: So another one, like we talked about, Fittipaldi, Enzo, he's in that P13 spot right now. He is our points leader. But down on speed, one of those situations where he's a couple miles an hour off the pace, not a lot, but enough to, you know, really reach a bowl, no question. But I would say the same for him. First time here, just trying to get really good feel of this racetrack. Lean on your teammates for sure to see where they're at, what they're doing, what the car feels like. And one thing here, you could lose confidence so much. Like the car may feel good, and all of a sudden you go in there and you have the back end start coming around, you have a big save. It's really hard to get your confidence back after that, to be really honest with you. So hopefully a lot of these drivers don't run into that. But still, the rookie crop that we have has been really amazing all year long, especially in the road and streets, but still doing really good on the ovals as well right now. Kariba is the fastest rookie in that P4 spot, then Johnson in sixth, Beaton in seventh, and then you got DiTullio run out the top 10.
1: Let's run down the top 10 real quick before we head back down to pit lane. Niels Cole in P1, then Josh Pearson P2, Seb Murray, Alexander Kariba doing a good job thus far. He sits P4, then Lockie Hughes, Nikita Johnson, Jack Beaton, as Davey said, Matteo Nannini there along with Max Taylor and Alessandro De Tullio. They round out the top 10. Again, very warm. We got about half the field out there, a little more than half the field, as we head back down to pit lane and Ryan Murray.
2: You guys are talking about what a strong day it's been so far for Alexander Kariba. I came down here hoping to chat with Ricardo Juncos about that, but he is such a hands-on team owner, and it goes back to the way he got started owning a go-kart team when he came to the U.S. He's still very hands-on with his teams even today here in IndyNext by Firestone or the NTT IndyCar Series. As soon as the car came to a stop in the pits, he was up there working with one of his mechanics on the right front of the car. They've had an extensive debrief talking with Alexander on the radio, trying to get that car dialed into his liking, even though it's been fast so far. P4 in the session. Ultimately made a spring change at the front of that car. Those adjustments are now complete, and Alexander heads back out on track in pursuit of a little more speed.
1: Coming to us from IMSA, doing a lot more along as that. Not a lot of open wheel racing experience for Alexander Kariba. Wanted to be here, and that was his goal, to start at Indy next and hopefully become a driver in the NTT IndyCar Series.
0: Well, that's what every single one of these drivers want to do. They want to move up, and it's not very often that every year it seems like we get one or two to be able to move up, but not a lot of available seats in the IndyCar Series right now. So it always is, you know, it's kind of that, you know, are we going to get there? Are we not going to get there? Now, the champion always has that opportunity because they got a bit of a scholarship to help fund the Indy 500 plus potentially a few other races. So there's always that, but man, it's a difficult road.
1: Back to pit lane and Jake Query.
3: To parlay off that, almost identical, the conversation that I was just having with Bob Reed, talking about looking over the car of Miles Rowe. That's the sound of Miles Rowe that went out. They just made a spring adjustment to that 99 machine, brought in. They really scrutinized that machine and looked at the rear balance of it before deciding to go ahead and change those springs. But one of the things in talking with the team here and just watching it, they know that they can anticipate good results on the oval for Miles Rowe. We talked about his performance, which was so impressive at Gateway, but the question now becomes, as you try to generate that funding that Davey's talking about, to get what coveted seats may be there within the NTT IndyCar Series, as rare as those seats may be, obviously funding and bringing that with you on top of a scholarship would be oh so important. Now, the scholarship would be the first step in that. But for Miles Rowe, I think this is a team that knows they've got to start seeing and showing more consistent road and street course results, simply because I don't think there's any question about the fact that Miles Rowe can run on the ovals. But what Rod Reed was saying to me is, hey, he won a championship not on ovals but on road and streets, so we've just got to be able to transfer that acumen into consistency to show at the next level that yes, in fact, those questions about Miles Rowe are invalid and he still has the form. It's just been lady luck and a number of different things that have held him back from getting those consistent performances. 9 top tens on the year for Miles Rowe, and of course a win at Gateway, looking for a good weekend here, but also then still looking to finish things out strong in races where you turn not just left, but right as well.
1: Don't want to belabor the point, thank you, Jake, about Miles Rowe, Damian. We really thought he would be in the points championship this year.
4: Yeah.
1: And he certainly has the talent, and I don't want to say time is running out, but when you have such a strong crop of rookies as we have this year, it's hard to rise above and be the cream of the crop when you have a new field of rookies coming in who are talented drivers.
0: As well, you know, the thing that may save Miles Rowe is starting this weekend. If he could win this race this weekend, I do not take him out of the championship. But if I don't see him in victory lane here, I kind of take him out of the championship hunt, to be really honest with you. I think that he's so far back. And it's not he's fighting with one or two drivers. It's quite a few drivers that he has to have them have some bad luck, as we watched a few replays off of turn four when you hit that bump, moving them cars out of the groove just a little bit. Nobody made contact, but that's something that the Indy Next cars have to watch.
1: We haven't talked a lot about that bump between three and four, but that is where the tunnel that the transporters make their way into Nashville Super Speedway. And so it's a very tall structure, that tunnel, and it allows for a little settling, and that creates a bump. And I said I had spoken with Alexandra Kariba, and he said the bump is unsettling when you go around, that it literally wants to take the wheel out of your hand, that it just jars your hands as you make your way across.
0: And you know, one thing the track is number one, it's already bumpy. It's already bumpy because it's concrete, and the majority racetracks that have tunnels to go after them, have the floor underneath them to get into the infield, have experienced a bump there. And now you can get them out, and there's no question about it, but a lot easier to do with asphalt than it is with concrete. Once that concrete settles, it's a lot of work to try to smooth it out. This track did some grinding, did the best they could, but that bump still is there.
1: Well, Nikita Johnson slowed down. We've got a pack of about 8 cars making their way into turn number 3. Part of that group is Lockie Hughes. Enzo Fittipaldi falls in third as we've got a car sandwiched between them, but they got a big angle as they head to turn number 2, Davey, and trying to, and let's go touch back on your practice or your comments as we watch this practice unfold. There's a lot that you want to accomplish in a practice session, but when you're in a gaggle of cars, it's hard to really learn anything, or is there?
0: No, they're learning race pace right now. I think that majority of these drivers already kind of have some comfort zone of where they want to be for qualifying, and right now it's all about dirty air. What's the balance going to be behind cars and a tow? How's it going to handle behind one car? How's it going to handle behind 10 cars? So, yeah, they're learning more than ever when it comes to race time.
1: Boy, Nikita Johnson has fallen from the back of this, or is at the front of this pack. He's fallen all the way to the back and now is back in the throttle making his way through, but trying to find a little bit of clean air and learn. Basically, try to figure out what that car is capable of doing. And to your point, it's hard to do that in a gaggle of cars if you're uncomfortable. And everybody's out there right now with the exception of about 5 or 6 cars. That's the only cars on pit lane, but everybody turning laps in this practice session.
0: Yeah, nothing worse than if you're out there trying to find a qualifying run, or if your car is not very happy and all you find is a bunch of race cars out there and a big race pack because you're not ready for it. But they just usually just back up, let them all go, find that clean lap. As Garcia, he moves up to the back of that field. Garcia, he's in that 18th spot, another rookie trying to find his way in the next series.
1: Our reigning USF Pro 2000 champion, Max Garcia. Niels Colin still P1. Max Garcia now P2. Josh Pearson sits P3. Lockie Hughes, Seth Murray round out your top 5. Alexander Kariba now P6. He's out on track. Nikita Johnson, we just spoke about him, 7th. Miles Rowe just went to pit lane. He's 8th. Then Jack Beaton, 9th. And Matteo Nannini round out your top 10. Max Taylor, one pole this year, one victory. Since P11, Alessandro De Tullio, 12. Bryce Aaron, Jordan Missick, Enzo Fittipaldi, the points leader. Marred back in 15th in this practice session. J.M. Correa, Salvador De Alba, who was the pole sitter last year, since 17th. James Rowe, Nicholas Montero, Colin Kaminsky round out your top 20. Then it's Timmy Kaharchik, who's still on pit lane. Carson Etter and Nicholas Stotti, they round out the 23-car field. 20 minutes remaining in this practice session. Again, everybody trying to figure out this racing groove, the racing lines, and just running in race traffic, trying to see what their car has. Davey,
0: I asked, cars lined up right there.
1: Yeah, it's great. And when drivers check up, someone behind, Bryce Aaron right behind Max Garcia, Jack Beaton in there as well, and everybody just trying to see what their cars have. I said, what do you learn? He said, you want to learn a lot in that session, or there's a lot to learn. At this point, with 20 minutes remaining, what is there left to learn? What are you checking off? What boxes are you checking?
0: Well, right now, these guys right now in that big group, they're checking out. They're trying to see what our car is. How is our race car? Don't worry about qualifying. How is our race car? Can I pass? Is the balance okay? Do I got runs on guys? Am I gearing right? What fuel load do I have? Am I not bottoming out? Or am I bottoming? There's just so many things. I mean, literally hundreds of things that you could go through on a checklist.
1: So this practice session will then unfold to IndyCar qualifying a little bit later on this afternoon. We'll get underway 1:50 Central, and then we have any next quals coming up at 3:35. Let's go back down to pit lane, head to Jake Query.
3: Matteo Nannini is out of his machine. As a matter of fact, thought I was going to talk to him real quick, but he said it was a wheel bearing that broke on that 20 car, then hopped over the wall and went back, I think, to talk with the team. So Matteo Nannini, a wheel bearing. We'll see. I'll see if I can catch up with him, Michael, just to kind of get an overview as to how the track was itself. Matteo Nannini, done for this session.
1: Thank you, Jake. And I know when a wheel bearing's going out of my car, I can not only hear it, but it's not good. I want to get it repaired, get off the street. He certainly got off the track. Yeah. What is he feeling in that car?
0: Well, it depends on what really happened there. I mean, was it a speed problem, or was there some heat building up in that one wheel? They have a lot of telemetry to see that. So, yeah, a lot. They did just break, and something came off the car and went to the wall. You can definitely tell when the train starts seizing up.
1: Salvador De Alba, we watch him right now. Again, last year's pole sitters worked his way up to 13th at 176.7. Niels Kolin still sits P1 with a 178.7 as we head back to pit lane to Ryan Marine.
2: Oh, you guys were talking about what you can learn in a session like this. I think a lot of teams would like to learn what their cars can do in traffic. Colin Kaminsky certainly is one of those. He left the pits, didn't find anybody to run with, so the team brought him back to the pit lane. He sat for about 3 seconds, then they sent him back out again. And I asked what that was about. They said it's simple. Just get him back out into a pack where he can have a chance to test the car's settings in traffic.
1: Currently, cars on pit lane. Thank you, Ryan. Seb Murray, Alexander Kariba, Jordan Missick, Miles Rowe, Matteo Nannini. We talked about his issues with the bearing, and James Rose sits on pit lane. Timmy Kaharchik has not been out on track a lot today. He just went out, but certainly, I don't want to say a lost practice session, but for a driver who's in the championship hunt, certainly needs to gain a little bit of experience here on the Nashville Super Speedway.
0: Yeah, without me down there listening to what they have going on and knowing exactly, I did see him early on hit that bump at turn four, and the car really moved around a lot, so pretty sure that he wasn't comfortable with that. Rather, it was not enough downforce, the car was just too free. I'm pretty sure they're probably working on that situation, trying to get his confidence back. He's over, like I say, never fun. That car's moving around, you don't want it to be.
1: Max Garcia leads these train of cars. He's now exiting turn number two. That's where he'll see Timmy Kaharchik. Kaharchik now into the throttle. He'll start to tuck in underneath Max Garcia as the rest of the field starts to make their way down that back straightaway, but with a limited time remaining. And Davey, look at that right down there. We had just had one of the cars, I believe that was Niels Kolin, down low, and just a gang of cars making their way down that back straightaway, trying to get out of the way. And when everybody's trying to figure out what they have as far as a car and race pace and race trim, it can get scary because everybody starts to bunch up. And if you make a move around and have somebody there, it gets very hairy. It's a wide track, but if you're not expecting a car to be there, it'll catch you off guard.
0: Yeah, and one thing, he was way off the pace, as you said. Don't know if there was something wrong. He just wanted to get low on the racetrack, which he was. But another thing that these drivers, they do not make pit stops. But you know what? Seriously, if you want to go into an exit, do make pit stops. And one thing that you have to be really good at is pit in and pit out on that pit road before you get to the timeline. And I would suggest if I have a driver in IndyNext, I'm going to say, hey, you don't have to do this, but you need to charge the entries and the exits just like you're charging the racetrack. Get as good as you possibly can on coming in off a pit lane or off the racetrack onto pit lane and the same going back out. So instead of going slow and taking it easy, as we see, I think Miles Rowe is another one just pulling out on the racetrack right now, back up to speed. Going to try to... I'm going to guess that he would like to have a few laps on his own and then try to find that group of cars.
1: Yeah, he's at the very tail end. He's just now making his way into turn number one. Max Garcia back to pit lane. Niels Kolen still P1, 178.7 miles an hour. Then Max Garcia. Josh Pearson, who I expect to do well this weekend, he sits P3. So to Lockie Hughes, Seth Murray sits, rounds out our top five, I should say. Alexander Kariba still on pit lane. Then Jordan Missick. Nikita Johnson, who sits third in the point standings. He's currently P8. Miles Rowe, again, our winner at Worldwide Technology Raceway and defending race winner. He sits P9, and J.M. Correa rounds out our top 10 as we see the machine of Salvador De Alba. He's working with, I believe that is number 14 of Alessandro De Giulio as they make their way out of turn number four. But he's a driver I'm really curious to see how De Alba will do, especially as good as he was last year and ended up just having, I thought, a fantastic season as far as the ovals went last year. It has really been up and down on the road and street courses, I believe, 14th in the point standings right now. But I think he could be one of those drivers. And another driver you talk about with De Alba back in his second year in IndyNext by Firestone really needs to kickstart and get a victory here soon.
0: Yeah, that's right. So he's one that does need to do that. As a matter of fact, we talked to Tulio. He got passed, was able to get passed, and then lose ground. Matter of fact, car behind him, which was, I think that was either, one of the ECR cars. So, obviously, it's going to be, because one of them went out, so it's going to be, Nannini is out, correct? That's the one that went out earlier
1: so
0: on.
1: So Nikita Johnson, yeah.
0: Yeah, so it's going to be Johnson when he finds himself. Where? I'm looking at the
1: Johnson's cars. Now eight. He just
0: eight,
1: went
0: there, right there. Yep. Yeah, just went
1: he just went
0: right
1: the
0: there. Yeah, so a little bit of help there with a little toe behind Tulio, so that toe doesn't hurt you as well. And we see the Tulio now making some moves himself, actually coming up behind right now that De Alba.
1: Well, we watch Alessandro De Tullio go underneath Salvador De Alba. They'll be side by side as they make their way through this 1 1/3 mile race course at the Nashville Super Speedway. De Tullio looking good as he exits turn number four. He will tow Salvador De Alba across the start-finish line. Fans, we want to welcome our newest broadcast partner to IndyCar Radio this weekend. 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
2: It's been a really good start to the session for Alexander Kariba. Ricardo Juncos is his car owner. Alexander doesn't come in with a lot of oval experience. How have you been able to get him up to speed so quickly?
4: He's been doing a great job, to be honest, and we only have one car, so that's very challenging for us. So we don't have engineers. I'm doing the engineer myself. I'm actually quite surprised. He's doing a great job. We're going to take it easy. That's how we start, and he right away, 1/10 off. He was in B2. Now we still a 10th off, so it's been good. We have another set of tires to put, and we'll see how the weekend goes. It's very hard at this level having only one car with a guy that has no experience.
2: When's the last time you engineered one of these cars?
4: I was doing the whole year pretty much following, but now we are my son, which is debuting as an engineer as well with me. We're going to take it easy, but I guess all the 35 years experience is paying off.
2: I guess so. Take us through the fact that you only have the one car. We saw Ricardo Escoto in the car to begin the year, no one hour the last time out at Mid-Ohio. Can we expect to see the car for the rest of the season?
4: Yeah, so Nolan is going to come back for the road courses, and he did a great job actually jumping in the car, putting in qualifying 3/10 of pole. That was really, really good to see. So we're looking forward to continue with him. I think he was a great kid, great driver with experience. So I'm looking forward for the rest of the year, and obviously we're going to try to put another driver for Milwaukee. We don't know that yet, but hopefully we can finish strong the season.
2: All right, we wish you the best here. Ricardo Juncos back in the engineering role for the first time in quite some time.
1: That's probably fun for an owner to actually get back out and wrench on the car. You don't want to maybe do that on the big cars, but when you're in IndyNext by Firestone, it's fun to get back.
0: Yeah, it's an experience. As he said, a lot of experience. He kind of taken himself out of that role. His son's kind of moved in, but they're both working on that car since there's only one in the IndyNext series. And you know, hey, you know, it's the same, you know, physics, whether it's IndyNex or IndyCar. You got to go around this car track. There's the same adjustments on both cars trying to make them fast.
1: A lot of near misses out there. We just saw one of the replays. It was Salvador De Albas. He was racing with Alessandro De Tullio. Looked like he nearly got into the left rear, talking about Salvador De Albas. A lot of close calls, Davey, but no incidents. We've gone caution-free with just 10 minutes remaining. But I'd like to do a shout-out. Niels Kolen has done a great job thus far in this session. Still sits P1. Last time by was a 175. Still the quick lap, a 178.7, assuming that had a little assistance. But going back to earlier this year, Worldwide Technology Raceway finished just off the podium in the fourth position, ran seventh last year, and very quick, and certainly Chip Ganassi Racing. You talked about them being quick, but they need a little. This has not been the best season for Chip Ganassi Racing.
0: It hasn't. But, you know, they're just, you know, it's taking a while for them to get the speed that they want. We know Chip wants to win no matter what, but being in P1 right now on this racetrack with Kolen, regardless, that's a little, you know, a little shot in the arm, a little excitement for everybody to say, hey, see, we can do this. Let's keep going the direction we're going, get the proper people doing what they're supposed to do, and they'll find themselves winning races on this side as well.
1: Yeah, he's certainly carrying the torch for Chip Ganassi Racing. His teammates, Carson Etter, runs 22nd. James Rowe currently runs in the 20th position, and Bryce Aaron runs 16th as we head back down to pit lane and Ryan Marine.
2: And all four of those cars actually are in the pits right now. Some adjustments going on the Carson Etter car. We've got some fresh tires about to go on James Rowe's car. We'll see what Niels Kolen and company do. I checked in with the team a little while ago when he went to P1, and they said he was a little bit loose for his liking on that particular lap. They think it might be a good setup for qualifying, but maybe a bit too on edge for the race itself. So they're trying to dial a little more understeer into that car, thinking ahead to the race.
1: Davey, talk about that. Qualifying, there's no adjustments to these cars going into the race.
0: Correct. I mean, there's plenty to do, right? They're going to try to get it here. When your car's loose, we've seen what happened to Malukas, as we continue to say that, the only incident this weekend. You cannot drive these cars on oval loose with the back end wanting to swing around. Just no confidence. You got to lift out of the throttle to get it under control. So, they need to continue to fight that situation, no question about it, and just kind of get the car comfortable for each and every driver. They all take something different.
1: Well, everything's gone quiet here at the Nashville Super Speedway, with the exception of three cars still working the 1 1/3 mile oval. Nikita Johnson was one of those drivers. He will now come down pit lane with just 8 minutes remaining. So JM Correa is the sole driver working the track right now, and with a little bit of time remaining, Davey, last minute adjustments. What do you, as a strategist, as a engineer, are you doing for, it's a 65 lap race tomorrow, are you setting up for the end of this race? What kind of pace are you wanting to set? Yeah. How do you set up a car for a race?
0: Well,
1: like this?
0: First of all, you want to lead the whole race if all possible, but it's not easy to do. But yes, set up at the end of the race. I mean, that's when the checker comes out. That's, you want to be the first one to cross there, and that's the last lap, not the first lap. So you want to make sure your car balance stays the same at the end of the race, or good at the end of the race, and not so much worry about the start. I mean, I've been in situations where I didn't feel like I had a very good race car. Not I didn't feel like it. It didn't have. I didn't have the speed. But halfway through the stint, my speed didn't drop off. I was one of the fastest ones on the racetrack. So that's what they're doing right now, though, with 7 minutes left. And they just mentioned, Ryan just mentioned, they're putting new Firestones on these cars. This is a qualifying sim run. They're not going out to do any long runs. There's not enough time. They're putting new tires on. So right now is their chance to find out what they have one at a time in that sim qualifying run.
1: But that's what you're going to run for qualifying a little bit later on this afternoon as we watch Josh Pearson. Are you thinking more downforce for this track? It's certainly going to be hot. So after those tires start to wear, you still have a car that you can keep underneath you. Obviously, you can make the car fast, but will it still be good when you get to lap 60 or so?
0: Yeah, that's a big question, right? I mean, usually on ovals, we're pretty trimmed out. You don't want a lot of downforce just to continue that speed. But at the end of the day, you don't want to get rid of so much of where you have to lift off the throttle of the corners and keep that momentum up. So it's a fine balance, right? And I'll look, I'm going to go down in the IndyNex paddock here after this session, get some, ask some questions, see where their downforce levels are, how different they are from car to car. But I'm going to say it's an oval, and too much downforce could really hurt you.
1: But it's just, you do one stint. There's no adjusting these cars, so you want your driver to be comfortable.
0: Yeah, but you want to be fast. It's not good. Yeah, that's not a good day.
1: So Neil's Colin Sol on the track right now. Actually has about five partners out there, but he's out running that 178.7. His quick lap just now getting up to speed. Jordan Missick pops to P2. Then it's Max Garcia. Josh Pearson is fourth, and Lockie Hughes runs out the top five. Nikita Johnson sixth. Seb Murray, Alexander Kariba, Miles Rowe, and J.M. Correa round out your top 10. Again, just 6 minutes remaining in this practice session. And Josh Pearson, another one of those veterans that has come into this season and really trying to find some pace and has done so, but more so the second half of the season rather than the first. Had a couple of issues in the first half of the season, but on the oval at Worldwide Technology Raceway on a podium, has a couple of great finishes and certainly would like to finish this season strong as we watch him on our video screens right
0: now. Yeah, how about that? I mean, you look at all these cars that keep moving around right there. As you say, Pearson in that P4 spot looks smooth around there, but Coolant still P1, missing really good run. He just jumped up to that P2 spot with Garcia third, Pearson, and then Hughes round out the top five. Now, two cars that really at the start of the season we thought, man, these are two are going to check out. That was Johnson and Taylor. Taylor's back in that 14th spot, not finding the speed he wants. Our points leader back in 15th, definitely not where he wants to be. Points championship still up for grabs, especially in the front. And how about Karchek? Second in the championship, 21st in speed chart.
1: Certainly doesn't look comfortable out there as we have 5 minutes remaining in this practice session. And Timmy Karchek trying to get that speed and slowly work his way up, get that comfort level up. But back on pit lane again, as you said, Davey, in that 21st position. And for a driver in this points championship, trying to get to the NTT IndyCar Series next year and find his way there, it's certainly going to be tough. Second in the points, only I think 12 points out of the championship right now. Actually, no, make that 7 points out.
0: Yeah, very close.
1: He's right there.
0: Yeah,
1: so as he works his way out, doesn't have the speed. And certainly you start at the back of this field, it's not going to be easy to work your way through if you don't feel comfortable in that.
0: Yeah,
1: car.
0: At this point, it's just damage control, right? I mean, he does have 48 laps that he's turned, so very, you know, quite a few laps. I mean, Montero, he has turned 64 laps. He's one of the ones that's turned the most, 67 by Murray. But 75 actually by Pearson, who just went to P1 by Coolant. So Pearson back to the top of the chart. Coolant second, missing Garcia, beaten in that top five right now.
1: Now I said 7 for Karchek at 17. That's never my strong suit, but certainly there as well. And for Enzo Fittipaldi, who took over the points championship a couple weekends ago at the Mid-Ohio Sports Car Course with the first sweep of 2026. That was an impressive weekend for him. And just wants to come out here and do as obviously the best he can. But he sits right now as I work my way through the timing and scoring charts trying to find the 67 right there, P2 as he jumps there right
0: now. Paul just jumped up there. Yeah, things are changing. The new tires, as Ryan said, Jake down pit lane, able to watch these cars up close, is noticing they're putting on the sticker tires. These are simulated qualifying runs. Now, still a lot of cars on track. We talked about it a little bit earlier. If you can see the car in front of you, they say that you're getting a little bit of help from a tow. Well, you're definitely going to have that. You may be 20 car back. Good news is you should be able to feel the balance out pretty well. Now, I got on monitor right now as we do going down that back straightaway. Looks like he is going to stay on track. What Miles Rowe is doing right now, he's trying to make the smallest circles possible. He's down low on that back straightaway, drops it in the corner low, comes off really low, he's in the bottom. This is definitely a simulated qualifying run, trying to make the smallest circles possible. Not a good lap, actually. 177.46, his fastest lap of the day, but still only 14th quickest.
1: Talk about driving this oval, and you talk about that bump between 3 and 4, but taking that short line, rather running the yellow line all the way around, as opposed to allowing that car to unwind, if you will, out of the turns. Is there an advantage to allowing the car unwind, or is it the banking really help you?
0: No, the short line means you're going a shorter distance, and if you measure the normal line around here, then you measure the yellow line. I mean, it could be up to an eighth of a mile. I mean, it could be a lot of distance. So the shorter you make this track, the better off you are. But now what happens if your car's not right? First of all, you can't get down there. Second of all, it does scuff off a little bit more speed on the bottom of the racetrack, but maybe not with fresh rubber on there. So usually the fast way around for qualifying, not all the time for the race.
1: as far as speed and longevity of the tires, running that bottom line, will that wear the tires more than allowing
0: yeah,
1: the car
0: for sure. Yeah, yeah, it definitely puts more pressure on the tires, but like right now, you might as well try it. You're only qualifying's only a couple laps. Rowe did get a nice little toe. He's got somebody right in front of him. Can't tell who that is. Still on that new set of tires. He came around, finds himself in that eighth spot now, picked up. Put in about 3 mile an hour, actually. Pretty good. Got to the 177s, but last time by, back down to the 174 all by himself.
1: Track record here at Nashville Super Speedway, Tiago Medeiros. There's a name you haven't heard in a while. 182 miles an hour, so we certainly won't see that this race weekend. But Josh Pearson making a go of the fast lap, 178.9. Enzo Fittipaldi back to pit lane, sits P2. Nikita Johnson just popped to P3 as everybody's getting the big laps now. Davey Miles Rowe just popped to P5, Lockie Hughes P6. So with just a minute remaining, a little less than that right now, everybody's putting down their best, and we'll see where everyone stands before this session ends. It's been a good one, though. We've been incident-free and had a big pack of cars running about the midway point of this practice session. Now everybody putting those qualifying sims down, seeing how quick their cars truly are as we head down to our driver who has 7 poles thus far in 2026. It's Alessandro De Tullio, who currently sits P12, Jake.
3: And so he is out of that machine. Let's begin with that, Alessandro De Tullio, in terms of 12th on the speed charts right now. How was that 14 car?
4: Not fast enough right now. We definitely have some work to do. I mean, we did our quality sim there, and it's pretty much flat out, and we're not very competitive, so we'll see what we need to work on. But I was flat and turning left, so we'll see.
3: Do you have an idea where the speed can be found? I mean, is it a balance issue? Is it obviously this track creates some challenges from a grip issue?
4: The balance felt fine. I think we need to see where they are on trim. Maybe other guys trimmed, and that's why they got some speed in that run. But yeah, we'll see. We'll analyze and see what we can do for quality.
3: All right, best of luck in qualifying. Alessandro De Tullio as the checkered flag falls on this session.
1: Thank you, Jake Query. Alessandro De Tullio, as we look at our unofficial results for this Indy Next practice. Lockie Hughes, Davey, at the very end for Andretti Global, comes home P1. First lap, 179.2 for Lockie. Then Josh Pearson, P2. Enzo Fittipaldi, our points leader, sits P3. Nikita Johnson, third in the point standings, P4. Then Niels Kolen, who led most of that session. He'll finish with a 178.7. His quick lap of that session, obviously about the midway point, did no better. Miles Rowe finishes sixth, then Bryce Aaron seventh. Juliet Jordan-Missick comes home eighth, then Max Garcia. Jack Beaton right there doing a good job in that 10th position. Then Nicholas Montero for AJ Foyt Racing, quicker than his teammate Alessandro De Tullio, who Jake just spoke with. Alessandro will come home 12th, his teammate Nicholas Montero 11th, then Max Taylor 13th, Seb Murray. Alexander Kariba rounding out the top 15. De Alba, Rowe, Correa, Kaminsky, Nannini round out the top 20. And the remainder of the field, Nicholas Stoddy, Timik Kaharchik, boy, right there in the points championship, sits second in the standings, 22nd on the speed chart. And Carson Etter rounds out the 23-car field. A very interesting practice session. And, Davey, it's going to be, we'll talk about the speeds a little bit later as we head back down to Jake Query with one of the quickest drivers, indeed the quickest, here on the Nashville Super Speedway.
3: Yeah, and it is very hot here today, and I can tell that heat, Lockie Hughes was feeling it. But you saved the best for last there in terms of a hot lap and a good speed. Was that the most out of that car, or is there still more there?
4: Yeah, I mean, that's everything she's got, but it's so different practice to going out qualifying by yourself, so it's nice, but it doesn't really mean a whole heap.
3: How tricky is this track just in terms of balance, finding the right balance in the right field?
4: Yeah, it's been really tricky this morning, actually. 1-2 felt super, super slippery. Obviously, we saw David have his crash there in the IndyCar this morning. But, I know. It's definitely different to when we tested here. But, we're all in the same boat, so just got to figure it out. And, obviously, qualify now and end the race car tomorrow.
3: Appreciate it. We'll see you later today.
5: Thank you.
3: Lockie Hughes, Michael.
1: Thank you, Jake. And he will come home P1 today. Davey, quickly analyze as we see our points championship standings right now. Fittipaldi, Karharchik there, along with Nikita Johnson, our top three. But analyze what he said as far as it's completely different than when we tested here.
0: Yeah, well, that just happens. I mean, sometimes you go do a test and you come back, you go, hey, what a great test. We're going to come back and, you know, we got it on fire, then your car's horrible. And that's usually condition-based, right? Track conditions, track temperatures, ambient temp, humidity, all that plays into a big, big part of it. And so it just changes it around. So now they got to regroup, refine it. But in the day, I know he's not super happy with exactly where they are, but they are P1s. So they're better than everybody else.
1: Well, we'll be back. Mark James, Davey Hamilton, and the rest of the crew for qualifying for the NTT IndyCar Series. That will come up at 1:50 Central, 2:50 Eastern. Then we'll have qualifying for Indy Next by Firestone at 3:35 this afternoon, and we'll wrap up with IndyCar practice at 5:05. I'm Michael Young on behalf of Davey Hamilton, our driver analyst, and a great job by our pit reporters Jake Query and Ryan Marine. We will see you a little bit later on this afternoon. Again, coming up next, IndyCar quals 1:50 Central, 2:50 Eastern. 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
11: Time to step back in the time machine for another edition of IndyCar Flashback. This is Alex Wolff, joined as always by the Director of Editorial for Penske Entertainment, Paul Kelly. And Paul, this is the furthest back that we've gone so far in IndyCar Flashback, to October 11th, 1997, the season finale, the Las Vegas 500K, the season finale of the 96-97 Indy Racing League season, which I think is something that fans there may be new to the series, or maybe just to forget that, but in the beginning there was sort of that intention to have seasons be shaped like that.
12: Yeah, the split season concept was interesting, because to go back again for fans who are new to the sport, the 1996 IRL season, the inaugural, consisted of three races. So we had co-champions, but it was three races. So Buzz Calkins, Scott Sharp, congratulations. You're both champions. But if there's ever an asterisk to put next to a season, it's probably that one. Like three races is. But then there was the decision, well, let's do a split season. And let's go part of the races in 96, part in 97. Well, there were two issues with that that were brought up right away, one by fans and one by team owners. The fans were, look, there's a big gap in between. You know, they didn't race all winter long. You can't, it's hard to find places to race. So there was a big, because of just the climate. So there was a big gap, and fans were like, you're interrupting a season. Yes. And then restarting it. It's hard for us to kind of wrap our heads around that. And then the team owners had a very good point. They said, look, our contracts are based on the calendar year. Our contracts with drivers, our contracts with suppliers, our contracts with sponsors are all based on calendar years. And now you're telling us, no, we're doing it over 2 years, and we have to reconfigure a lot of our arrangements and our agreements. So it became pretty apparent to the IRL that, yeah, this probably wasn't going to work. So what they did was they decided, let's take all the races we had planned in 97. Originally, the season was supposed to be split and only go to, I believe, New Hampshire, mm-hmm. which was in the summer. But due to the outcry from fans and teams, they said, okay, let's take all the races we had scheduled for 97, which were originally going to be 96, 97, 97, 98, and just make it into one big 96-97 season, and then starting in 98, we'll go back to the traditional calendar-based format. So what that did is it created a 17-month season, not race, 17-month season. But I think another thing people don't remember, there were 10 races over 17 months. Like, you think we have gaps in the schedule now?
11: Yes.
12: Oh, boy.
11: Yeah.
12: 10 races over 17 months, and this is another fact that I forgot about. Only 7 drivers ran all 10 races. Because, again, it was just such a novel concept to split the season, and contracts ended, and teams had to hire new drivers. And, you know, there was always sort of a state of flux with the driver lineup anyway early in the IRL days. So it was a really interesting, and I put that in air quotes, again, not great audio, but it was an interesting era and time, because due to the kind of fits and starts of how the IRL started, it took a little while for everybody to figure out, okay, this is the way we're going to do the seasons. And so you really had only, like I said, only 7 guys, and of those 7 guys, you had Tony Stewart and Davey Hamilton as your title contenders. So very interesting scenarios leading into this race.
11: And another thing that also added to the scenario that made it interesting is the engine and chassis formula changed for 97, went to the 4-liter of V8s. So it meant that to run a full season in 96-97, you literally ran 2 different formulas of cars. You had New Hampshire and Vegas in the summer and early fall of 96, where you ran the Cosworths, the Menard, which is basically the Buick, Reynards, Lolas, and then you had to switch to G-Force, Dallara, a few Riley and Scotts, and then you have the Oldsmobile and the Infiniti engine for the 97 part of the year.
12: Yeah, again, just mid-season and equipment, a total equipment change. I mean, if fans don't remember, or they're new fans to the sport, in 96, the IRL basically ran old kart cars, you know, the Rival Series.
11: Yeah.
12: And they were the Lolas, and they had turbocharged Cosworth engines. And then, as you said, mid-season, they went to the entirely new package, which was a normally aspirated 4-liter V8, a very, very different power plant in the way that, you know, the torque was handled and horsepower and things like that, and then an entirely new chassis. And so, again, it's one of these things we talk about in the podcast. Can you imagine them doing that now?
11: Yeah.
12: I mean, yes, we've had mid-season, we had the hybrid. But that was just a piece. That was not a complete change. It would almost be equivalent to, let's say, I don't know, in 2027, mid-season next year, we got past the Indy 500, said, yep, we're going to the all-new car.
11: Yeah.
12: What?
11: Yeah.
12: What?
11: Yes.
12: Yeah. But that's what happened. You're right. And so it did create, again, this really interesting split season, not only a big driver turnover, but also a complete total equipment turnover. Like, it's just... Yeah. Can't even imagine that happening today.
11: And you talked about the title contenders, Tony Stewart and Davey Hamilton. And really, when Tony George started the Indy Racing League, one of the main things of an all-oval series, and he wanted the short track drivers of America to get a prominent seat at the table. I don't necessarily want to say seat at the table, because we had the Stan Foxes of the world, Rich Vogler, people like that, but they weren't in sort of prominent top flight rides. The intent was to have that happen for the short trackers, and when you had Stewart and Hamilton going at it for the title in Vegas, it very much seemed like, as the second season of the series are wrapped up, it was mission accomplished.
12: Oh, definitely, and especially if you look at the lineup for this race, there are a lot of USAC guys in there. I mean, Billy Boat was on the pole for this race. I mean, Billy, basically, he won the Copper World Classic that in 97, and all of a sudden became he was a hot prospect. And that's exactly what the IRL was designed to do. And that Tony George felt like in the 90s that a lot of the USAC guys, which traditionally fed the Indy 500, were not getting a chance. And you couldn't have had two bigger poster boys for short trackers at the end of the 97 season coming down the title than Tony Stewart, who won the Triple Crown in USAC in 95, first guy to ever do that. And then you had Davey Hamilton, who was a super modified star out in the Pacific Northwest. He's from Idaho. And if people have never seen super modifieds, they're really cool cars.
11: Yes.
12: They're low slung. They look almost like the tires look just like IndyCar tires. They're very similar in width. And the engine is mounted to the outside of the frame to help, you know, with balance. But they have wings on the back. Like, they are sort of a distant cousin, maybe, Alex? Is that correct to an Indy car?
11: I'd say absolutely.
12: Now, the engine's in the front.
11: Yeah.
12: That's the difference. The engine's in the front, not in the back. But the way they're low slung and the way the wheelbase and the things like that, it is sort of a distant cousin to an Indy car. And those are the kind of guys... Short trackers, super modified drivers. Paul Durant, I believe, was in their race.
11: Oh, absolutely.
12: Another hot shoe and from supers and from the Northwest. And, so this, it couldn't have come down any better for this championship for what Tony George's goal and vision were with this series.
11: Stewart led Hamilton by 10 points. Billy Boat on the pole. Hamilton second. Tony Stewart was starting third. We'll go back into the Las Vegas 500K coming up with the audio of IndyCar Radio next on IndyCar Flashback.
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11: Back on IndyCar Flashback, Alex Wolf and Paul Kelly getting ready to look back at the Las Vegas 500, October 11th, 1997, the season finale of the 96-97 Indy Racing League season. Here's how the race sounded at the start with anchor Bob Jenkins on IndyCar Radio.
13: Johnny Rutherford brings the pace car onto pit road. Billy Boat and Davey Hamilton lead them down for the green flag in the start of the 500K. And the green flag is out, and here we go. Nice start as everybody is here on the tri-oval, and they head for turn number one, 3 abreast racing. We have a car up high on the track, kicking up some dust, but everything is okay as we go to Mike King.
14: Davey Hamilton will pull around Billy Bode, and he will lead him down the back straight. Bode will run second, and Ronnie Buell third, followed by Elisdale Salazar. They hit it to turn three. Everybody safely down the back straight. Bob, they're headed to four.
13: Looks like that Davey Hamilton is going to, and we have a car up against the wall in turn number three. We'll check that. Davey Hamilton leads, and the number 35 car runs in second position.
15: Jeff Ward has made a nice move up to second. The car that was high on the outside was the number 91 car. That is Buddy Lazier, and he is headed for pit lane.
13: So a tough...
14: The bank is the lead now as he takes it through two. Everyone else is safely through as they check the car that is now off the track. It appears to be Buddy Lazier, but the remaining 30 cars now onto the front straight.
13: Jeff Ward just incredibly taking the lead here in the Trioval at the line. He takes the lead from Davey Hamilton. And boy, we noticed a car that was passing up on the high line there in turn number one. It was Jeff Ward, and he's just moving away, Mike.
14: Jeff Ward, an amazing start. He started in the 12th position, the outsider for 06, and now he has already put some six, maybe 10 car lengths between him and second place, Robbie Buell.
15: And Buell has gone to second place about two or three car lengths over the third place car of Hamilton. Hamilton being challenged by Eliseo Salazar, who dips below that white line along through the Trioval. The battle is for third spot.
14: Well, Jeff Ward right now is a driver running all by himself out front. He has opened up some 25 to 30 car lengths between he and Robbie Buell. Third place, Eliseo Salazar, but he has got four cars closing quickly.
13: And now the points contenders are about to run side by side as Tony Stewart closes in on the fourth place car of Davey Hamilton. Right behind Stewart, another battle ensues.
15: Well, Stewart, as you're talking...
14: We have a car, and his Buddy Lazier, he had come back onto the track. He is now slowing to a stop on the back straight, and this will bring in our first yellow, the 91 car of Buddy Lazier, who just won in Charlotte a few weeks ago. He is now slowing.
11: So those are early laps, of course, like we talked about, I think, on the Texas 98 episode. The sound of those 4-liter V8s, definitely sort of a culture shock if you're newer to IndyCar racing. But also another thing that was mentioned, 31 cars in this starting field, so a massive field for a non-Indianapolis 500 event.
12: 31 cars is one of the biggest fields I can remember in the IRL era outside of Indianapolis. The only one I can think of that was probably larger was 2011 in Vegas when 33 cars lined up on that 1.5-mile oval on that fateful day. But 31... That's a lot of cars, yes. A lot of cars for a 1.5-mile oval. Luckily, the cars, at that era of the IndyCar, of the IRL, there was a lot of disparity between teams. Yeah. Let's not sugarcoat it. You had the teams that were up front, the Menards, the Panthers, the Kellys, they were fast, the Foyts, they were fast. But there were some new teams in the back that I don't have the qualifying sheet in front of me, but there were big speed disparities. We're so accustomed now to having the entire field on an oval being separated by like 1 mile an hour.
11: Yeah.
12: The gap was a lot bigger back
11: yes,
12: then.
11: Yes, it was.
12: So luckily, despite having 31 cars, they got spaced out. So we didn't have that freight train like we had, say, in some of the races we talked about from the early aughts, like Texas and Kansas in 02, from like 02, 03, where every race, it was just a freight train too wide for the entire race, and you're watching it with, you know, your hands covering your eyes with just a little gap to see through.
11: Yeah.
12: The other thing, too, that was that helped spread the cars out a bit and keep it safer than it maybe looked on paper is... Again, and we've talked about this, this was the era of mechanical unreliability.
11: Yes.
12: You know, these 4-liter engines, they went pop and boom, and you saw some crop dusting a lot more often than you do now. Just think about, you know, we're recording here at the end of June in 2026. Just think about Road America. Marcus Armstrong is leading the race. They had some sort of problem with the engine. Mechanical malfunction, clearly with the engine. Honda admitted to it. MSR admitted to it. Honda issued, I don't know if you saw it, but they issued an apology to Marcus. Again, that's just an indication how rare engine mechanicals are.
16: Definitely.
12: I mean, if both Oldsmobile and Infiniti had to issue apologies for every single time their engines went boom back in the early days of the, you know, from 97 with this new engine formula, probably into the early aughts, they would have had sore throats. I mean,
16: yes,
12: I mean, engines popped every single race. I mean, anytime somebody was out front, you thought, wow, hope they make it. You know, I hope they make it to the finish. I mean, we saw, I mean, Tony Stewart, God, look at the 98 Indy 500. He was gone.
16: Yeah.
12: 35 laps into it, he's gone.
16: Yeah.
12: He had checked out, and then boom. I mean, a giant barbecue out of the back of that car. So that's, again, something that people who are new to the sport or just have forgotten about back in the day, man, mechanical reliability played a huge role in determining these races.
16: Oh, it did. And as the race wore on and Jeff Ward was the leader, we here on the radio broadcast say a future Indy 500 winning owner being mentioned in the field.
13: And we have one car that has been lapped already. That is Mike Schenck, who is coming up from the Formula Atlantic ranks and making his first start in IRL competition. He's from Columbus, Ohio. We'll play trivia here and give you the answer after a while, but name me a couple of Indy 500 winners that were born in Columbus, Ohio. Harry?
17: Bobby Rahal? Well, he was from Medina.
13: No? No?
17: Beep.
13: Think about it. We'll answer a little bit later.
17: After a commercial break, I'll look it up.
13: One was a winner from the 40s. And
17: you know, you only ask trivia questions that you know the answers to.
13: Well,
17: let me stump you on a few.
16: And I will say to the listener a little bit of a tease, Paul. We'll actually play when Bob and Gary give the answer to that later on. But it is sort of a fun side note to this race that's a true before they were a stars type moment that a lot of people forget or don't realize that Mike Schenck once upon a time was a race car driver.
12: He was, and it's funny to hear that, you know, you hear it again. It was his first IRL start. It was his only IRL start. Mike had come up from the Formula Atlantic. And that's the other thing, too, is that people sometimes forget, yes, a lot of USAC drivers got their chance through the early years of the IRL. But there were also a lot of guys from the junior open wheel feeder series in North America who got chances.
16: Yeah.
12: People like John Hollinsworth, Robbie McGee, Steve Knapp, and Mike Schenck, who came up from Formula Atlantic. So doors of opportunity absolutely were being opened to short trackers, but they're also being opened to the feeder system and the formula system, which, again, was something that I think Tony George wanted to also do through the IRL.
16: And, you know, I asked Mike one time about his memories of that race, and he said one memory was seeing an incident late in the race that we'll get to in his rearview mirror, and he told me once that the other thing that he remembered was not being that good, he told me, was his two main takeaways and memories from that evening.
12: Well, you know, that sometimes it I'll be honest, it takes self-awareness to understand, maybe I'm better off at this ownership thing or this running a team thing. There's another guy who was not a bad race driver who worked his way up through the system and then just kind of hit a dead end. And he's done pretty well for himself. His name is Zach Brown.
16: Yes.
12: So, who now runs all of McLaren Formula One and IndyCar. Zach Brown was a race car driver just like Mike Schenck, and then kind of hit a dead end either on funding or, let's be frank, talent, and then went into the business of marketing and then became a team principal of McLaren, and the rest is history. But, you know, another guy we also forget, although he was actually a very good race driver, was named Sports Illustrated's Race Car Driver of the Year, I believe, in like 1963 or 1964. But he also made the fateful decision, I'm going to stop driving and focus on business, including race team ownership. You know that guy's name?
16: That guy's name is Roger Penske.
12: That's correct.
16: That's right. That's, I mean, it's, can't really argue with that decision.
12: No, that worked out pretty well for the captain.
16: It did. Yes, it did. So as the race went on, the first real incident would occur on lap 38.
13: Backstretch, Mike King.
14: We've got a problem in the backstretch. A car up against the outside wall. Impossible to see his number from here as that car is glued to the outside wall, but it did appear that there was contact in the outside wall in turn two as now the car begins to slowly make its way. It continues up against the wall in three, but we do have a problem and we do have a yellow for our first incident of this race.
13: Well, it's the number 97 car driven by Greg Ray, and he had made his way up to the eighth position when the incident occurred. Now, we saw him racing three abreast with a couple of other drivers coming out of turn number two, and it appeared as if he simply ran out of racetrack, and the car did get up and touch the outside wall. This is not a serious accident by any means. The right side of the car is damaged, but we already see Greg Ray unstrapping and getting out. Here's a replay we'll watch from the video monitors. Eddie Cheever was there. It looks like the car just pushed up. It certainly was not to be blamed on any of the other drivers. The car just simply pushed up into the outside.
17: Yeah, he got up what we call the gray area. He got up the marbles where there's no real rubber, no groove up there, and there was no place to go. And without the traction, took him right to the wall.
16: That was sort of a perfect storm-type situation, getting up into that gray area. Also a pretty cool, windy night, and something that had happened in 96 that continued in 97 really is a feature in Vegas, is the track on a good day or night is slick when you got all that sand out in the desert.
12: Yeah, I'm glad you brought that up, because I was just thinking about that it was unseasonably cold. I don't know the exact temperature, but it was unseasonably cold. It was also really windy that weekend. The wind had kind of calmed down

0: as Greg Ray wrapped up his first season of IRL competition with that incident. On the restart, Jeff Ward is still out in front.
1: Here they come down for the start.
2: Well, of course, right now, Guerrero is a lap off the pace, and he does not want to go two laps down, so he scoots out and gets a nice jump on Jeff Ward, who continues to lead this race here in Las Vegas.
3: Turn number two, it is Jeff Ward opening him up. About an eight-car-length march between he and Robbie Buell. Oh, now we've got three wide racing through third number three, and down low it is Eliseo Salazar as he makes his way around Ari Leyendyk.
1: Salazar with a nice move to the bottom of the racetrack. He passed Ari Leyendyk.
2: And the black flag is being displayed for your leader, Bob. The black flag was just displayed for car 35. The leader has been black flagged.
1: Wow, quite a development here. This brings back memories of a recent Winston Cup race in which Rusty Wallace was given the black flag late in the race while leading. So certainly an interesting development here for Jeff Ward. We see the cars coming off the fourth turn, and again, the black flag is waving. Vince Welch, what's the story?
4: Pit speed violation. He's going to have to do a drive-through in the pit, so the crew currently discussing it with the IRL officials. But they are watched very closely in the pit area as far as their speed is concerned, and they cannot go faster than 80 miles per hour. So Jeff Ward, the leader, will have to come through on a drive-through.
1: Well, Jeff Ward is down on pit lane and indeed heeding the black flag. We didn't think it was because he jumped the start, because Roberto Guerrero accelerated much earlier than Jeff Ward did, but it is a speeding violation, and my goodness, what a disappointment for Jeff.
2: Well, we've talked about the fact that Jeff has not been in one of these cars since the Indy 500, and you talk about a driver getting rusty. Well, you can knock the rust off in practice, but you have to have the rust off the head. This is a situation where he was just not thinking and was just a tad too fast through that 80-mile-an-hour pit lane.
1: So now the lead is going to Robbie Buell as he picks up the advantage.
0: And really, this was a tough break for Jeff Ward, who had really dominated the early part of the event. And it's sort of an interesting season that he had had, if I remember correctly, filled in with Gallus for the injured Davy Jones at Walt Disney World, was extremely impressive and contended late at the Indianapolis 500, driving as a teammate to Eddie Cheever. And this ride that he had in the finale in 97 was sort of a preview of things to come for him in 98 with the team he was with.
5: Yeah, and Jeff Ward was one of those guys who, for people who don't know his background, one of the greatest motocross riders ever. I covered him in the late 80s when I was a newspaper reporter in motocross. His nickname was the Flying Freckle. And he was one of the greatest motocross riders ever. And there were other guys who tried to make the transition from two to four wheels. Eddie Lawson, who was a great road racer, did it and ran some kart races. Mm-hmm. Obviously, Joe Leonard, Indy 500 pole winner, great, great motorcycle racer, national champion. I would have to say that the greatest ever transition from two to four wheels has to be John Surtees.
0: Oh, definitely. He's
5: the only guy to ever win world championships on two and four wheels. Yeah. That's right there with what? Cy Young winning 511 games?
0: Yeah.
5: Like, nobody's ever doing that again.
0: No.
5: Ever.
0: No.
5: We will never see that. I mean, this big blue marble known as a planet Earth could be here for another 10,000 years, Alex, and we'll never see somebody win a world title on two and four wheels. But, yeah, Wardy, he was good. He was quick, and you're right, he just kept getting these super sub rides. And the one thing about Wardy in this situation, he was one of two drivers, and we'll hear about the other one later in this podcast, who – if they didn't have problems, it sure looked like it was checkout time. Like, it looked like Jeff Ward was checking out and getting ready to run away and hide and then got nailed speeding. And there was one other driver later in the race who also looked like that and got derailed by a problem in a pit stop. But, yeah, Wardy was good, and it was a portent of things to come. And he ended up driving for Chip Ganassi, drove for ISM Racing, then he drove for Chip Ganassi. He was a very, very good race driver, one of the few guys who made the transition from two to four wheels successfully.
0: And what a runner-up in the 99 500 when he ran for Peg and was second to Kenny Breck on that day. So, I mean, yeah, just a really, frankly, an underrated driver of this era.
5: Definitely, and a heck of a nice guy, too.
0: So as you heard, Robbie Buell, the New Hampshire winner, took the lead, but he was getting the challenge from Mark Dismore.
1: Just incredible racing here at the line. Again, they're side by side. A slight advantage to Robbie Buell. He's able to hold off the tremendous challenge by Mark Dismore, but it's still a good battle up front as they're through two again.
3: Dismore, we're trying to put his car right on the white line on the bottom side, but now he's going to fall in behind the Robbie Buell machine. So now Buell has about a three-car length cushion as he heads off with three and into four.
1: And they're coming up on some slower traffic here. That may play a part in the outcome. Salazar and Ari Leyendijk are also very close together as they run in third and fourth position. Dismore goes for it again on the bottom of the track.
3: Mark Dismore, once again, less than a car length separating him. He has pulled the side of Robbie Buell. He is going to get the pick off the 95 car. The lap car, the 95, has given Dismore an opportunity to make the pass. A beautiful move on the back straight as now he opens up a two-car length lead over Buell in four.
1: Wow, Mark Dismore has never led a lap in IRL competition, but he has now. What a great story.
2: He becomes the 26th driver, Bob, to lead a lap this season in the Indy Racing League. 26 different drivers showing how competitive this series is.
3: What an incredible move it was by Mark Dismore as he pulled up on the backside of the Theis Carlson car, then dropped down below, and Robbie Buell had nowhere to go but tuck in behind the Theis Carlson machine, and he was able to pick it off and take the lead.
0: And really, Paul, these two drivers, an example of what you talked about in the first segment about the nature of the contracts with this split season. Robbie Buell had run the 96 portion of the campaign, if I remember right, with the Beck organization that he had ran the three races with in that 96 year, makes the move to Menard for 97. Mark Dismore had run the 96 part of the season as Tony Stewart's teammate at Menard and had moved to a new organization, Kelly Racing, but Mark Dismore, I think, just sort of, I think a portrait and a picture of perseverance, how he was able to make it back to this top level of racing.
5: Yeah, that accident he had when he hit the attenuator at the pit entrance at Indy was, you know, that was before we had the giant V-shaped padding there. I mean, there was some padding, but not like now. And that was one of the most violent, scary accidents you'll see, and Mark just was never a doubt. He was coming back, and he's another one of those guys who didn't really get a chance in the full much of a chance in the full kart season, and he is another poster boy for the IRL from Indiana.
0: Yeah,
5: he's a proud Hoosier, and Mark was a good race driver. I mean, he was a good driver. Some guys just don't get luck, and Mark never seemed to get luck. But as I recall, the one race that he won at Texas, he lapped the field.
0: Oh, yeah, the finale in 99.
5: Yeah, he lapped the field.
0: Yeah, it was a no-doubter.
5: Yeah, so when he was on, he was on. And again, a super nice guy.
0: Yeah.
5: So you always wanted to cheer for Mark, and especially with the story of perseverance that you mentioned coming back from those injuries he suffered in that crash.
0: Dismore was still out front in lap 64, and there was a multi-car incident.
3: We've got car number 99 spinning in the back straight. That is Sam Schmidt, and now we've got another car collected as they go off the track. Oh, contact between Dr. Jack Miller and the 99 car of Sam Schmidt. Buzz Calkins' car is also making his way through the grassy infield area just off the back straight. Now, it does not appear that there was any contact between Buzz Calkins' car and the crash car of Sam Schmidt. However, he could have undergone some damage. The two cars that we did see that were involved were Sam Schmidt and Dr. Jack Miller. Jack is climbing out of his car right now. Sam Schmidt still sits inside of his car.
1: Well, all I can say is it was not as bad as it could have been because Sam Schmidt was sideways right in the middle of the racetrack and he had several cars bearing down on him, but I don't think there was any real serious contact among any of the cars. We do see that Dr. Jack Miller has jumped out of his machine. It is very badly damaged, but obviously Dr. Jack is okay. And I believe that this is going to result in all drivers being okay.
0: And, Paul, I feel like in that incident, sort of three names, when you think of kind of this era of IRL competition, maybe that first generation, if you will, you got Buzz Calkins, of course, the first ever winner in the IRL, Walt Disney World, 1996. Sam Schmidt in his first season of IndyCar competition. And then you have sort of, I guess, maybe the infamous Dr. Jack Miller also getting mentioned there.
5: Yeah, you know, those were, again, they got the chance, and that's what the IRL was all about. And nobody, Tony George never said, we're going to guarantee that you have a career or that you're going to have a long, you know, you're going to have a long, successful run. We just want to open the door, and then it's up to you. And again, you look at Sam. Sam went on. He won a race. He was competitive. He got a good ride with Treadway, and then sadly he had the accident at Disney World. Where Dr. Jack, again, Dr. Jack, he was in Indy Lights. That's when Indy Lights had two divisions, and he ran a lot of times by himself in the secondary division, but he always dreamed of running the Indy 500. He's a Hoosier. He's an Indianapolis guy, and he got his chance. And Jack catches a lot of grief. And was he fast? No. No, he wasn't. But as far as being an ambassador to the series in the early days, I mean, he had that crest car. And they would have, I can always remember at racetracks, they would have dental clinics, like, to, you know, not where they're working on people's teeth, but like they'd hand out free toothbrushes to people, and they'd throw toothpaste into the crowd, you know, and things like that. And Jack was always promoting IndyCar, and he was using IndyCar to promote dental health and things like that. So, again, I think he catches a little too much stick. There are times where, like, people act like Jack Miller was the only guy in the IRL who maybe wasn't quite talented enough. Like, that's nuts. He was one of a pretty healthy handful of guys who you were like, I think Jack catches a little too much stick. And remind me, who was the third driver?
0: Buzz Calkins.
5: Oh, Buzz Calkins is another one. Yeah, again, a guy who came up through the feeder series and never really got a chance. And yeah, Buzz came from money, no doubt. His father owned a big convenience store chain in the Rocky Mountain area. But again, Buzz was a capable, competent race driver.
0: Yeah.
5: He won that first race at Disney, and he'll always be in the history books for that. And that field was not, it wasn't Snow White and the Seven Dwarfs.
0: No.
5: There were some race drivers in that field.
0: Yeah.
5: And, you know, Buzz was, again, yes, the field is so much more competitive and so much more professional now. But this was still a good series back then.
0: It was.
5: Still competitive. It still gave people an opportunity. And I think sometimes that gets lost, that sometimes people just look at this era of 96 to, say, 2002 before all the Honda teams and the kart teams start coming over, and it's just sort of a black hole. And it's not. Like, there were good races. There were some solid drivers. Yeah, there were some drivers in there that wouldn't be in the field this year, or in this year's field. Of course there were. There were quite a few, but it was still entertaining. It was still professional, and it gave a lot of guys a chance. And I don't have a problem with that.
0: No, and I agree with all of that. So as the race went on, if you remember earlier, we played that audio of the trivia question. Well, here's the answer to it.
1: Okay, you want my answer to the trivia question?
2: Well, give me the question.
1: The question again was, we were talking about Mike Schenck, who is making his first IRL appearance tonight, and the fact that he lives in Columbus, Ohio. And I mentioned that there were two Indianapolis 500 winners that were born in Columbus, Ohio, one in the 40s and one in the 50s.
2: Now, friends, let me tell you, I know Bob, and I've known Bob for many, many years. He would never, ever ask this question unless he knew the answer. And this is one of the few trivia questions that he knows the answer to.
1: Well, thanks a lot.
2: I don't know the answer to this one.
1: Maury Rose was born in Columbus, Ohio. He was the winner of the 1941, 47, and 48 Indy 500s. And a magical name from the 50s, Gary, that you'll be very familiar with, an individual who passed away not too long ago, Sam Hanks, the winner of the 1957 500.
2: I did not know that.
1: Columbus,
2: all right,
1: Ohio.
2: Now my trivia question for you. Who won the very first IndyCar championship car race held here in Las Vegas? And I'll tell you what, the track is at the location of the current Hilton.
6: And folks, he just told you that I didn't know the answer to too many trivia questions. The answer to his is Jimmy Bryan, who on November 14th of 1954.
2: And how do you know that? Because the copy is right in front of you, or the date that he won and where he won.
6: Well, that's the only reason that you asked me.
0: I mean, the main reason why I played that is as a kid, and anybody that works on IndyCar radio with me knows that basically my two favorite racing broadcasters growing up and continues to be Bob Jenkins and Gary Lee. And I just think it is so cool, Paul, to listen to this and hear the two of them in the booth and bannering like that together.
5: No, it was great. It was great. And the one thing that you get from both guys in that clip is their respect and their passion for the history of the sport. And it's two guys sitting here who have that same mojo. I mean, yes. What do we do every week in this podcast? We talk about the past. Yeah. We don't wallow in it. Well, maybe we do. I don't know. Yeah, I guess we do. We love the present races, but we like talking about the past. But I'll tell you, especially hearing Bob, Bob was just a pro. And so was Gary, but I knew Bob better than Gary. And Bob was just, he was such a nice guy. Yeah. Like, I hear this and I miss him.
0: Yeah.
5: I really do. I miss Bob. Bob is a guy, you know, he always took time to stop and say hello. Bob Jenkins was a celebrity, basically. I mean, he called Winston Cup on ESPN yeah. forever. He was on the IMS radio network. He authored one of the greatest calls ever on the network with the 92 finish. You'd never know it. No. You would never know it. He was the nicest guy. And yeah, he and Gary together were magic in the booth. It was great.
0: Well, so
5: thank you for that, yeah. My friend.
0: Oh, no problem. My pleasure. Now, we haven't heard a lot about the title contenders in this race, so here's an update on what they were doing.
4: Well, let's check in on the A.J. Foyt team during that pit stop break. Davey Hamilton had a very smooth stop, and they made the appropriate adjustments, and Hamilton's car is handling better now after that earlier problem in which it was a little bit loose. The Billy Boat crew, however, had a problem with the lug nut, and that caused for an extended stop, and Boat lost several positions during that stop. But keep an eye on Davey Hamilton as he tries to make his way towards the front. And, of course, Tony Stewart still hanging in there. He is 12th, and, of course, he needs to finish ahead of Hamilton to win this championship, or at least finish in the top eight. Tony Stewart did go back to the harder compound of tire from the softer tire that they had used after that first stop.
0: Now, we talked about this before we started this episode, that one of the things that sort of makes this kind of a bizarre race is you have two title contenders that, after we heard them talked about in the opening laps running towards the front, are never a factor in this race again. It's just sort of a bizarre thing to look at.
5: Yeah, it definitely was like a split. You almost needed a split screen for the broadcaster, because you're right. They were not a factor. And I think by the halfway point of the race, Davey was down a lap. Tony was down at least one, maybe
0: yeah.
5: two. I mean, at one point in this race, Tony Stewart was two laps behind
0: yeah.
5: Davey Hamilton. But it was only a difference in places of like four or five places. Because, again, as we talked about earlier in this episode, there was definitely a speed discrepancy between the good teams and the weaker teams. And also, Tony was struggling with some sort of handling problem. He said that maybe they had a shock going bad or some sort of suspension problem, but he said he had a terrible push in his car. He even admitted after the race, there was points earlier in the race, I just got out of people's way. I was so slow. And Davey was having some sort of problem too, because he had fallen a lap down. So, yeah, you think about some of these title races in IndyCar where you've had the title protagonists on the lead lap or even battling for the victory up front. And this was totally different. It was bizarre.
0: And as the battle up front for the lead raged, Tony Stewart was still having some of that trouble.
1: And Mike King.
3: We have got Tony Stewart slowing down in the back straight. It appeared that he had made light contact with the outside wall in two. He remained in the throttle, but Tony Stewart... Stewart, it looks like, has made contact with the outside wall in two. And could this be a major problem for him? You bet. He's got to finish in the top eight to clinch this thing. So by no means is this over. Stewart is still on the track, but he is very slow.
6: Mark Dismore, our leader, has given up his position to come in for a pit stop. That puts the lead back in the hands of Robbie Buell. He'll need a pit stop, though, before long. But certainly the story that we follow now is Tony Stewart. The car is still at speed here on the racetrack coming off of turn number four. It is not, though, as fast as it has been previously in the race. We'll check his speed as he comes down. It was 173.1. That is at least 20 miles an hour off the pace. So indeed, there is a problem with Tony Stewart's car as contact with the wall occurred over in the backstretch.
2: Well, right now, if there is a problem and he can stay out, he can do all that he's doing right now, and that's just running around as fast as that car will go. If there is a problem, if it's a broken suspension component, he'll have to bring it in. If it's bent a little bit, he may elect to stay out. Let's check that speed that time by at 188. So that time he picked it up substantially. So he may have taken a couple of slow laps, Bob, just to make sure that car was okay.
6: And we have a good battle for the lead in the backstretch. Alfonso Giafone coming up on Robbie Buell, Mike.
3: Alfonso Giafone is now going to try to look to go below Robbie Buell in turn number three. Buell, though, is going to remain on the middle line of this racetrack, and Giafone will close in on him on the backs on the front straight.
6: And Tony Stewart is not too far ahead of Robbie Buell, so if Buell stays out there for a while, he could very easily lap Tony Stewart here in the next couple of laps. The battle for the lead continues. Giafone right on the rear wing of that green number three car driven by Robbie Buell, and now he'll go for the lead in turn three, driving to the bottom of the racetrack. However, Buell is able to hold him off. They come through number four. They're side by side, and Giafone is going to get the lead at the line. So Alfonso Giafone has taken the lead here on the Las Vegas 500K. They're in turn number one, and now we see that Tony Stewart is slowing even more, and is he going to lap him, Mike?
2: Giafone goes by.
3: He is going to lap Tony Stewart as Alfonso Giafone goes around him. Now Robbie Buell will try to get around his teammate. He's being slowed a bit. So he is being slowed a bit by the lap car now of Tony Stewart, who has slowed once again in turn number four.
6: Wow, Tony Stewart now goes a lap down.
2: And give a tip of the hat to the GM Brazil Chitwood team. This car that's leading the race right now was crashed here in testing just a couple of weeks ago, and they had just put the car back together after it was crashed at Loudon. They don't have a backup car. They keep putting the car back together, and it keeps getting faster.
0: Couple of things in that clip to get to, but we'll start with Tony Stewart. We've cited some examples of it in this episode. We've heard one with the Texas race in 98, but I think the best term that could sum up Tony Stewart's three full-time seasons of IndyCar racing, the Indy Racing League, seemed to be what could go wrong, would go wrong, what can go wrong, will go wrong, because it seemed like he was always up there competitive, but there was some sort of a gremlin or issue that would eliminate him. And for a little bit here, it looked like the handling issues might do that for his championship.
5: Here's an interesting fact about the season. Going into this race, Tony Stewart led 40% of the laps for the whole season. Like, we think Alex Palou is kicking butt now. He led 40% of the laps, yet he was only up by what? 10 points?
0: Yeah.
5: 12 points?
0: Yeah, 10 points.
5: That, again, shows you, as you said, whatever Murphy's Law was the sponsor of that car, because whatever could have gone wrong did go wrong. And I really think, looking back at this race, with the problems that Tony had and brushing the wall and maybe a piece of bent suspension or a shock problem, there aren't a lot of drivers who could have driven their way around that. A lot of guys would have parked it. A lot of guys might have stuffed it into the wall later in the race. Tony Stewart's a freak. I mean, yeah. Tony Stewart is, he's a once-in-a-generation talent. He's a guy we see every 25 years or so, like, who could just drive the wheels off of anything. You know, you kind of look at, like, Tony Stewart, A.J. Foyt, Jeff Gordon, Tony Stewart, Kyle Larson. Would have loved to have seen the late Kyle Busch, rest in peace, in an Indy car, because I think he's probably in that class too. Yeah. We never sadly got that chance. But I'm just saying, is Tony Stewart is one of the few guys who I think could have held it together in that race and kept that car running to the finish, and he did.
0: And another thing is a guy we hear taking the lead in this event, Alfonso Giafone. We remember his cousin Felipe Moore for his rather lengthy career in the IndyCar series. But Alfonso was a driver that was pretty good from this era. Had finished third in 1995 in the Indy Lights points, and that was no disgrace because second was Robbie Buell, who he battled with for the lead here and had been a former champion of that series. And oh, by the way, 95 is the year that Greg Moore won almost every race in that series that year. So to be a third best with those two in front of you just shows the level of talent he had.
5: No, he did, and he showed it, too. When he got to the front in this race, he was checking out.
0: Yeah.
5: He was checking out, and it looked like he was, again, if there weren't any problems, but...
0: Yeah,
5: this was the era of problems.
0: Yes.
5: I don't know how else to say it. Between either you saw more mistakes in the pits, you saw slower stops in the pits, because, again, some of these teams were comprised of guys who didn't have it. Not only did the IRL open opportunities for drivers, it opened opportunities for new teams.
0: Yeah.
5: And some of these guys were not experienced in didn't have a lot of champ car or kart experience, and so you saw more mistakes in the pits, and as we talked earlier, you definitely saw a lot more mechanical malfunctions. So but yeah, Alfonso Giafone looked like he was good and gone in this race.
0: Oh, he did, and he was up front, but some of those aforementioned troubles were waiting for him.
1: The leader is in. Here's Mark James.
7: Alfonso Giafone pulls into a signboard that's all the twinkle. They've added lights to it to help with the visibility tonight. Absolutely no adjustments to this car whatsoever on either the front, the wings, or the rear wings, and that's understandable. He gives it a couple of revs. They say, wait, we're not done with the fueler yet. And a lengthy stop for Alfonso Giafone. No, actually, it's a problem with the left rear wheel. Couldn't get the lug tight. And the car stalled momentarily, as you heard, as he pulled away. A 27-second stop for Alfonso Giafone.
1: And he finally moves away. Meanwhile, Tony Stewart comes in for a pit stop at the very first pit down toward turn number one. So Tony Stewart is also in. Robbie Buell has made a stop. Vince Welch.
4: Tony Stewart in for the pit, as you mentioned. They're changing the tires on all four sides. They also give an adjustment. And let's go to Mike King.
1: Oh, we have a crash. We have a crash in the backstretch.
7: Giafone is pulled onto the racetrack. Robbie Buell is going to have to barely miss him as he does. A wheel is rolling free. Giafone, Mark, as you were mentioning, the left rear was apparently not tight on the car. The left rear tire on the car came off as he was making his way off of the pit entrance lane onto the back straight, and he simply could not control the car, spun onto the racetrack in turn number two. No one made contact with him. It was a very, very tricky situation as Robbie Buell managed to get out of the throttle enough and guide his car in between the Alfonso Giafone car and the outside wall. Boy, a scary situation indeed for Buell and for Giafone. He's going to be okay, but boy, there's going to be somebody there in the pit that's going to have to explain what happened.
1: Well, a tough break for Alfonso, who was driving a great race, but it's ended for him at the exit of the pit lane.
0: That was the other driver you talked about earlier when Jeff Ward had his pit road speeding penalty after he dominated the first part. I mean, like you said, Giafone, when he got out front, looked like he was going to run off and hide, but had a pit stop issue rearing its ugly head.
5: Yep. Bad luck for him, and we talked about bad luck for Tony Stewart, but actually this was good luck for Tony Stewart because the stop that he made, and it was exiting the pits just as Giafone's wheel came off, that stop was slower than an income tax refund, Alex. It was 20.4 seconds. They couldn't get the left rear or the right rear off because the air jack wasn't properly connected for the rear jack. So they're trying to remove them, but the car at the back of the car was still on the ground. So it was a 20.4 second stop. If Tony Stewart had come out and it had been green, he would have had a lot more of a gap to make up. But then the field was bunched due to Giafone's caution just at the right time for Tony. Sure, he was back a ways in the running order, but at least the field was back together. And that was beneficial for him.
0: Oh, it certainly was. And so after this, Scott Goodyear, Jim Guthrie would take turns up front. Eddie Cheever had moved from 29th to 3rd. He had a mechanical problem that brought out a caution, and it was a rookie Kenny Breck who was leading the race when it got back underway.
1: Breck has a problem up in the turn 3 and 4 area, got way high on the racetrack, and he loses the lead. I don't think it's going to bring out a caution, but something went wrong with Kenny Breck as he led this race. He's going very slowly down in front of us here on the tri-oval area, and Kenny Breck's evening appears to be over. So that gives the lead now to Eliseo Salazar, being chased by Robbie Buell and Mark Dismore and Jimmy Kite. Gary?
2: Ninth different leader this evening. Once again, right in front of Mike King on the backstretch. He remains on the racetrack now, headed down low toward that pit entrance.
7: Breck apparently developing an engine problem. He had made his way down the back straight apparently at full speed, then suddenly just pulled the car high in turn 3 as he made the last pass. He is now on the entrance of the pit lane, so they're going to be trying to find feverishly what is wrong with the Gallus entry, but it does appear that Kenny Breck's opportunity to win this race is gone.
1: He has made it to pit road, coming slowly down in the Monsoon machine owned by Team Gallus, and Kenny Breck is headed for his pit area. Vince Welsh, our new near there.
4: Yeah, Rick Gallus. Rick, what's the problem with Kenny?
8: Something in the chassis. Something broke. Maybe an upright or something.
4: Well, they're changing the tires and fuel. Now they're telling him to cut the engine. So there's obviously a major problem with the Kenny Breck, Rick Gallus ride. And as Breck turns off the engine, he pulls off the glasses. And it's likely the end for Kenny Breck tonight.
0: And Kenny had really shown flashes of the brilliance that we'd see in later years, really from his first race with the team. Had led some laps in a Phoenix in March, had led a couple of laps, if I remember right, at Loudon the previous race. And you could sort of tell in this run and really during that 97 season that this was a star to watch in the future.
5: Oh, yeah. I mean, Kenny is one of those guys who everybody's like, I remember when he came in, who's this guy?
0: Yes.
5: Where did he come from? Like, oh, he was not a short tracker. He was not somebody who came up through the North American open wheel system, but he finished third in F3000 in 1995. Like, that's the same as F2 now. He was on the ladder to Formula One. He was a test driver for Arrows in 96 in F1, a position he left mid-season, but like, Kenny Breck, I know I'm stating the obvious here, but he was a really, really good race driver. In fact, you know, if you just want to look at, like, resume, I mean, of that era of the IRL, the only guy who maybe had a better resume was Ari Leindike.
0: Yeah.
5: Kenny was, he was a stud.
0: Yeah.
5: And he came over here, and nobody really knew who he was because, again, this was the very early days of the internet. You know, we're still all on dial-up on CompuServe or Netcom with at 14.4, you know, off a photo of a photo from a race downloaded in 30 seconds. We were sitting at our laptops cheering.
0: Yeah.
5: Oh, cool, look at this.
0: Yeah.
5: So we didn't know about these other series. I mean, unless you subscribed to, like, Autosport or something, you didn't know about these guys like we do now.
0: No.
5: There's no social media. There's hardly any coverage on the internet. So Kenny was just one of these guys who came over. Who's he?
0: Yeah.
5: Well, we discovered very quickly who he was, a really, really good race driver.
0: And when Kenny had his trouble eliminated from competition, really in a race that had been searching for somebody to take charge, to take control, Eliseo Salazar ends up being right there, and he pretty much becomes the dominant force for the rest of the race. So he leads. Johnny Unser has a toe-in 50 laps from the finish. Robbie Buell does lead a lap during that caution, but really maybe the incident that people remember when they think of this race happens in the closing laps.
7: Problem in the back straight, a big crash involving Roberto Guerrero. The car gets upside down, makes contact on the pavement, and has come apart in the back straight. The car has come to a stop. and Roberto Guerrero is the car involved. I can see that he is moving and is trying to get out of the car. It has come to a stop, a one-car incident, a lot of debris on the back straight, and he is crawling from the car, and he is okay. But boy, this one was really serious looking, but Roberto Guerrero will crawl from the car unattended as now the safety team is on hand, but Roberto Guerrero stands and looks over what is left of his race car.
6: Well, it's in many ways reminiscent of what happened here a year ago when Johnny O'Connell overturned here in the Trioval and got out of the car. This one, however, looks much more serious. I mean, this car has just been totally and completely destroyed, but he was able to come out of it. Oh, you can we seeing a replay. The car overturns three or four times as it came off the second corner. It was airborne when it turned over and came down on its roll cage. Then when it hit the grass instead of the pavement, it began to overturn.
2: Yeah, I think once it started to slide a bit, then it hit that infield road they have there, and that really flipped it again. But once again, he was able to climb out uninjured, being tended to right now and talked to by the safety crew. What a scary moment.
6: Boy, this was an incredible crash. I cannot emphasize this enough. It was just a terrible crash. Very, very scary. We're watching to see what
2: happened. He got over somebody else. He rode over the left rear of another car.
6: Mark James.
9: Well, according to the crew for Pagan Racing, he touched wheels with Marco Greco in car 70, and that's what caused Roberto to get upside down. He said the car slowed in front of him, and he didn't have time to gather himself. The wheels touched, and he got upside down.
6: And again, we're looking at the replay. The car did flip over and come down on the roll bar as it slid off the racetrack. And then when it hit the grass, it began to overturn two or three more times. Guerrero got out under his own power.
0: A couple of things about this, Paul. One, the irony that you hear Bob compare it to the flip that Johnny O'Connell had the year before in the race in Vegas. Johnny O'Connell was actually spotting for Roberto Guerrero in this race as he was recovering from injuries that he had suffered in a crash during practice at Indianapolis. And the other takeaway is there's sort of images that endure in clips that last for a long time. Of course, the Scott Dixon flip at Indianapolis in 2017 has endured. And there were two images from the 97 IRL season that I feel like I saw for years in commercials and clips. One was Tony Stewart peeling out of the pits when they were doing pit stops during qualifying at the first Texas race. And the other one was the image of Roberto Guerrero from his onboard taken off, looking like he was taken off at Nellis behind the backstretch.
5: It was the wreck that launched 1,000 promos. I'm sure Roberto loved to see that all the time. You know,
0: yeah.
5: Back then, I don't know if he had a DVR. DVRs were very new tech. It was a TiVo back then. But, you know, if they were popping in the VHS tape of the race they recorded that weekend, I'm sure that for the next year and a half, Roberto just loved seeing himself flipping.
0: Yeah.
5: But again, there's two things I want to take away from that. One, great point about Johnny O'Connell. I didn't know that. That's why you're the host and I'm just the guy who... That's why you're the steam engine and I'm just the caboose, Alex, okay? Let's cut the brass tacks here. But two things I want to take away is, one, that Roberto was okay. That was the most important thing because that was a scary wreck. Another thing, actually there's three things. Another thing is that, again, the speed discrepancy that we had in the races at that time. Marco Greco, I don't know what had happened, if there was some sort of mechanical problem. Sometimes cars were just slower, but again, the mechanical problems that we had much more frequently led to a far greater speed discrepancy sometimes on these tracks, and that's what happened here. The other thing is, again, Mr. Hard Luck Tony Stewart, this caution could not have come at a better time for him. Because you remember, there was a lot of question in the last 30 laps or so, was he going to have enough fuel to make it? The Foyt team said, no, Davey Hamilton's fine. He's got enough fuel. We're good to go. But Larry Curry and everybody in the Menard pit freely admitted, we need some help here. We need a caution. We may be a few laps shy. Well, they got it here. So, again, horrible incident for Roberto, and thankfully he was okay, other than being a little bit, you know, staggered by the whole thing. That caution saved Tony Stewart, without question.
0: And a remarkable cleanup job was done, and Salazar led as the race would finish under green.
1: Here comes the field off of corner number four. Eliseo Salazar is the leader of the race as the green comes out with 204 laps completed. We have four laps to go, and they head for the banking of turns one and two. Mike King.
7: Eliseo Salazar will lead the second place car of Mark Dismore by about five car lengths. Dismore runs in second place. Scott Goodyear runs in third. Robbie Buell right behind him. We've got four cars contending for this one, separated by about a total of 25
1: car lengths. A car up against the wall in the second turn, scraping along the wall. We don't think it's going to bring out a caution, but two cars are very slow down the backstretch as the green remains out, and Salazar holding on to the lead. Robbie Buell is the driver who is really putting on the biggest charge here as he closes in on the third place car of Goodyear, but again, no change in position as those two slower cars are continuing to run on the racetrack. One is Billy Rowe and the other is Mike Shank. Here is again the field coming down for the 106th lap completed. Two to go, and Salazar with almost a full second advantage over Mark Dismore there again in turn two.
7: Eliseo Salazar, what a win this would be for this guy who was once again injured earlier this season, just as he was last year. Salazar with about an 8 to 10 car length lead over Mark Dismore. Dismore now, though, trying to desperately hold off Scott Goodyear, and Goodyear's going to get underneath him in four.
1: And Goodyear passes Dismore, and Buell also passes as Dismore is out of fuel. We anticipate he's slowing dramatically. Meanwhile, the leader, Eliseo Salazar, is off of two and on the backstretch.
7: Salazar off of two, onto the 9-degree, rather the 3-degree bank into the back straight. He has got clean sailing now in front of him as he just tries to hold off what appears to be about a 20-car length lead. Scott Goodyear is the man running second. Buell is running third.
1: Here is the checkered flag, and Eliseo Salazar wins. Goodyear second. Robbie Buell is in third position. Jim Guthrie finishes in fourth spot, and the fifth position, we believe, is going to go to Mark Dismore, despite the fact that he slowed, we imagine, out of fuel. We are stationed right next to the Chilean broadcasters who are in the booth right next to us, and you talk about a celebration. They are having one. Meanwhile, it appears as if Tony Stewart, indeed Stewart, wins the championship. Here's Vince Welch.
4: John, after 20 years, you got a win earlier this season with Tony, and then you got a win with Robbie, and now you get your championship. What a tremendous year for you.
10: Oh, it's just tremendous. This was really, really anxious here the last few laps, but, man, I'm glad it's over, kind of.
0: We'll get to that with the championship in a moment, but just want to talk a little bit about Eliseo Salazar, his big day in IndyCar competition. And we talked about the perseverance of Mark Dismore, but frankly, there's also the perseverance of Eliseo Salazar. Early 80s runs an F1 at that sort of infamous run-in with Nelson Piquet, where Piquet tries to punch and kick him after an incident. Chilean economy has trouble. He ends up in sports cars, runs rally cars for a little bit. And Paul, something that I looked up that I did not realize is in the early 90s, Eliseo Salazar was one of the co-hosts of a program in Chile called Video Loco, which was apparently the Chilean equivalent of America's Funniest Home Videos. He hosted
5: really?
0: He hosted
5: I had no idea.
0: Apparently there was like little segments of it, and he like hosted the part where they showed like sports videos on it. So I'm assuming the Chilean equivalent of like dads getting, you know, hit where you don't want to be hit by their kids swinging a baseball or that. But he did that for a few years before he ended up with a ride in sports cars with the Giampiero Moretti for the Momo Ferrari team that led him to Scandia and led him to IndyCar.
5: Well, thank you, Alex. I now have a new YouTube rabbit hole to run down.
0: Yes.
5: I mean, maybe as soon as we finish recording here, I'm going to go Eliseo Salazar Chilean TV and see what it comes up.
0: Yeah.
5: But I had no idea about that. What an interesting background about Eliseo. Yeah, Eliseo, that, I think you mentioned it earlier. People remember the fight he had with PK, or the half kick, half slap, half punch. All that proved was that drivers are probably never going to be UFC fighters or anything like that. But Eliseo, that was his only win. right there. And you want to talk about a guy who rallied. Not only was he hurt earlier in that season, but my word, the accident he had at Dover.
0: Yeah.
5: And it was either 98 or 99. I can't remember. I was working that race. I'll remember it was, I think it was 99. It was really hot. Like, we're talking triple digit heat. And the only place you wanted to be was at the media center. And I walked out just for a minute. The media center was right in the center of the infield at Dover. And I walked out. I just wanted to feel how truly hot it was. Opened the door, went outside, and with no exaggeration, Alex, within 3 seconds, heard something that sounded like an explosive device, a bomb going off in turn four. And it was Salazar hitting the wall. And still one of those violent wrecks. I mean, and he broke basically the whole right side of his body, yet he came back. Yeah. I mean, this was a tough dude because he had some serious injuries, and he just kept coming back. He just kept coming back. He just kept coming back. And, you know, that's another thing that happened, sadly, a lot in this era is these cars did not have the kind of protection or the kind of crushability, for lack of a better word, that the current cars have. So, and plus it was an all-oval series without the safer barrier. You know, as you people need to remember, the safer barrier didn't come in until 2002. And that, along with the Hans device, probably the greatest advances in motorsport safety in the last, 20, 30, 40, 50 years maybe even? Yeah. I don't know. But so there were a lot more injuries. You know, thankfully, that doesn't happen as much now. But we had guys who had serious orthopedic injuries, and they came back. And these were true racers. And Eliseo was a guy who just, he is a model of perseverance. And it's funny to hear him talk about the Chilean broadcasters, because I can remember when the Chilean broadcasters were at Indy, and oh God, they were, Eliseo was a rock star in Chile.
0: Oh yeah.
5: I mean, he really was. I mean, you think, wow, they had a race driver hosting America's Funniest Visit. No, he was, you know, Chile. Yeah. Produced a lot of global sporting icons. Eliseo, man, he was a god in Chile.
0: Oh, he was. And, you know, we heard that little clip of John Menard. Davey Hamilton finished 7th. Tony Stewart finished 11th. Won the championship by 6 points. And you could just tell from that little clip of John Menard just the relief they had to finish that title off.
5: Oh, I mean, that was, as we said, to come full circle from the very beginning of this episode, it was just such a strange race. It was almost like both guys were trying to give it away.
0: Yeah.
5: And no race driver, they're among the most competitive people on earth. But even among the big alpha dog energy of competitive race drivers, Tony Stewart and Davey Hamilton were at a different level, man. Like, those guys literally would have run over relatives to win. So for them, it had to be so frustrating for the two of them in the cockpit to want to be up front, to want to just grab the title, grab the trophy at the time with full force, and they couldn't do it because they had all these various problems with their cars. And, yeah, it was just a matter of survival for both of them, which was not the way that either of them raced. Now, yeah, Davey Hamilton, everybody knows he never won an IndyCar race, but he was up front.
0: Yeah.
5: A lot. This was not a guy who just kind of, you know, waltzed or just kind of nickel and dimed his way into contention. He didn't win not because he wasn't good enough. He didn't win because of, again, this was the era of problems, and he ran into problems.
0: Yeah.
5: These two guys were hyper-competitive and really fast, and it had to be frustrating as heck for both of them to be, well, Davey was a lap down at the finish, and I believe Smoke was 2 laps down at the finish. That's your title battle.
0: Yeah.
5: Not even on the lead lap. We had 31 cars. There were only 6 on the lead lap to finish.
0: Yeah.
5: This was not a 500-mile race. It was only a 500-kilometer race. It was 300 miles. It was just it was a weird race, man. It just was. There's no other way to describe it. But it was exciting and compelling in its own way. And the other thing, this is Scandia's win. And Dick Simon was part of that operation, and this was his first win, and it was El Sale's first win. So he had all these dual tracks of history running at the same time, and that's what made it an interesting race.
0: Oh, it certainly did. And we'll hear from Eliseo Salazar in Victory Lane. We'll hear from Tony Stewart about his IndyCar championship. That's all coming up on IndyCar Flashback.
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0: 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Eliseo Salazar wins the 1997 Las Vegas 500K as we hear how it sounded in Victory Lane on IndyCar Radio with anchor Bob Jenkins.
6: Now Salazar is going to be stopping here on the main straightaway in the makeshift Victory Lane. His crew is running to greet him. He slams on the brakes, smokes the tires, pulls to a stop, and the crowd here gives him the ovation that he so justly deserves. Mark Janes is moving to that area. We see him running across the grass now and is about to arrive at Salazar's car. We will be talking with Eliseo and finding out his thoughts on this tremendous battle that was waged here tonight at the Las Vegas Motor Speedway. Mark, are you there?
12: Well, I'm trying to get in here and sneak a word. The celebration underway. Trying to get the helmet off. Eliseo Salazar, his entire crew here. Very, very happy. Eliseo, congratulations. What a race.
13: You have a man. Very, very happy. Very, very happy for the... for all the team. You know, we work hard for many years, and finally, you know, for Dick Simon, for Andy Evans, for my crew, you know, finally we made it. We nearly did it in Loudon, and this time, you know, hey, so I'm really, really glad, you know.
12: After the efforts of New Hampshire, you probably couldn't wait to get here, because you ran very well there.
13: Yeah, we led a lot of laps, and when I saw the number 7 on the program, you know, the Las Vegas 500 with the number 7 on the program, I saw this is the one. I played roulette the other day, number 7.
14: I'm trying to get to him. He's doing ABC.
13: Number 7 had to be this time.
12: A celebration in the makeshift victory circle for Eliseo Salazar.
0: It wasn't pretty, but Tony Stewart was the 1996-97 Indy Racing League champion, and Vince Welsh caught up with him afterwards.
15: Well, Tony Stewart already has a hat that says Indy Racing League champion, 1997. Congratulations, Tony. I know it wasn't an easy go out there tonight.
16: Well, this is the longest night of my life, you know, in a race car. This thing was tight all night, and there were a couple times that we got high off of 2 and a couple times off of 4 that I thought we were going to hit the wall and end it early. But, you know, they stuck with me, and the guys were patient with me, and we just did what we had to do to finish this race.
15: We talked before the race about this being the biggest race of your life, and not really necessarily out to win the race, but just to survive and the finish, and Davey hung in there too. It was a great championship battle between the two of you.
16: Yeah, you know, Davey's a great competitor, and he's a really good friend. You know, no matter what happened tonight, you know, I was going to be happy one way or the other for him or myself, but, you know, this team deserves this win, and they deserve this championship, so... you know, it's just it was a long night. I mean, this is the longest night I've ever had in a race car in my life, and I don't want to have any more like this. But, you know, this is the one night, the only night this year that we didn't have a really good race car. But, you know, they did the best for me, and they stuck with me all day, and we kept trying to get the push out. But I think we had a shock or something that went away on us.
15: With Larry Curry, we saw him almost in tears, and John Menard, of course, ecstatic after his years of commitment to racing to finally get a championship. What does this mean for this entire team?
16: Well, I think it's just a reward finally for all of John's dedication to the sport of auto racing. And, you know, this team, I mean, we look back, clear back before Orlando, and these guys were spending 16-hour days at the shop 7 days a week. And, you know, none of the crew guys complained, none of their families complained. They knew how dedicated we had to be to do something like this. So we're really proud of our guys.
15: You've won the USAC Triple Crown, and of course, there's a lot of talk, of course, about your future in NASCAR. But right now, the Indy Racing League is very proud to have Tony Stewart, and obviously, you're proud to be here. But you've won a lot of races in your lifetime, but and some championships too. Congratulations!
16: Yeah, thanks a lot. You know, we want to thank Tony George for just creating this opportunity. I mean, without Tony, we couldn't have done this. And you know, like I say, John Menard and Larry Currie and Bill Martin, all the guys, they just give me a fabulous car all year.
15: Aliceo Salazar is the winner of the race at Vegas, but Tony Stewart is the winner of the 1997 Indy Racing League Championship.
0: And that'll wrap up our look back at the 1997 Las Vegas 500K. As always, thanks to Paul Kelly for joining me to look back at the race. 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
20: 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I'm Nick Yeoman. This is First to the Flag, where we sit down with some of IndyCar's best drivers to take a look back at their first career IndyCar win with radio broadcast highlights helping to tell the story. Today, we journey back to 2016 for the 100th installment of the greatest spectacle in racing, the Indianapolis 500. It was a race that featured a full year of build-up and anticipation, a record-setting crowd, a feel-good story in qualifying, and an upset winner in 24-year-old Alexander Rossi that no one could have predicted. The story going into the race weekend, though, was of the pole sitter James Hinchcliffe, who a year earlier had nearly lost his life in a horrible practice crash. Driving for Sam Schmidt, the always entertaining Canadian would lead the field to the green flag and stage an opening race duel with the winner of the 98th running of the 500, Ryan Hunter-Reay. Legendary IMS Radio Network anchor Paul Page would call the start of the race, handing the baton to current radio anchor Mark Janes to guide listeners through the next 199 laps of the greatest spectacle in racing.
3: The pace car is off at turn four. It turns down onto the pit road. The field now under the control of the pole sitter. That's James Hinchcliffe. And what a story he's been. They look beautiful coming off at turn four. Alignment through the first four or five. That is a nice looking field as they come down. The 100th running of the Indianapolis 500. Green flag is out, and they are streaming for turn one.
21: And James Hinchcliffe wasting no time. He jumps right out in front. Ryan Hunter Ray running side by side with Joseph Newgarden in the short chute into turn two.
7: Front half of the field clean through the short chute. Tony Kanaan already dicing it up. He'll go from the top of the racetrack to the bottom. Jake Query, the field is clean out of turn number two.
22: The 100th installment of the Indianapolis 500 right now is three-fourths the way to starting the way it did in 2012 with James Hinchcliffe in the lead. But Ryan Hunter-Reay, the 2014 winner, sweeps around in turn number four.
7: On the north side of the track, it's Ryan Hunter-Reay with the lead. Hinchcliffe is second. That's how they'll finish the first lap.
21: About a four-car length advantage for Ryan Hunter-Reay at the start-finish line. A move to the high side. That's Townsend Bell in turn number one. Ryan Hunter-Reay's 83rd lap win here at the Indianapolis Motor Speedway. Side-by-side for number three.
7: Boy, there was just about contact there too, Jerry Baker. Townsend Bell slipped around the American of Joseph Newgarden, so move Bell

0: the sweets in turn number two. New leader Jenkins, the pole sitter.
1: Here we go. James Hinchcliffe once again setting up for the spot where Hunter Ray got him on lap number one. Taking a look to the inside of that Robert Graham machine is Joseph Newgarden, but he'll stay in fourth.
2: About a one-car length advantage as Hunter Ray looks to the inside. Hinchcliffe, though, has the lead by about a car length.
3: Bit of a four-car breakaway. Hinchcliffe all of a sudden sees some company to his left. Ryan Hunter Ray.
4: And they will come side by side, and Ryan Hunter Ray will make that move and get that spot in the south end of the race course.
5: That four-car tandem may become five very quickly. Here comes the Chevrolet of Will Power. He'll streak out of turn number two in fifth, Jake.
1: Yellow is the predominant color at the front of this field in a race that so far has been all green. Right now, Joseph Newgarden again takes a look to the outside, trying to work Townsend Bell for third mechanic the move.
2: But it's still Ryan Hunter Ray, about a three-car length lead now in the north side of the track. Left side tires on the white line. He's about a four-car length advantage over Hinchcliffe.
3: Newgarden continues to flirt with third from that fourth position. Will Power trying to pull up along with the 26 of Carlos Munoz.
4: Newgarden couldn't get the job done. It's looking to be Ryan Hunter Ray. Beautiful start to this Ryan Hunter.
5: Hunter Ray out of turn number two. He leads Hinchcliffe, Townsend Bell, James Hinchcliffe, Joseph Newgarden, Will Power, your top five.
1: Last time out of two, Graham Rahal went a little bit low, kicked up a little bit of that oil dry. Right now, James Hinchcliffe slings his way around Ryan Hunter Ray. Hinchcliffe back in front out of three.
2: So a new leader on the north end of the track, and it's James Hinchcliffe from Toronto, Ontario, Canada, our pole sitter, about five-car length advantage.
3: Nothing new about this. Tony Kanatis plus seven already into the top ten. Hinch with a three-car advantage into turn one.
4: Coming into the race, Hinch and Lent, only 26 laps here at the Speedway. And now he's starting to stretch it out just a little bit over Ryan Hunter Ray.
5: And this is kind of what we expect all day long. When you're out front, you're not going to be able to stay there for long. Leaders off of turn number two. Here comes Hunter Ray down the backstretch. Jake looking for the lead.
1: Ryan Hunter Ray has about a two-car length advantage to try to make up, and he's going to do exactly that. Ducks to the inside. Ryan Hunter Ray back around that aero machine for first.
2: It seems like each time in the short shoot on the north end, we have a new leader, and it is Ryan Hunter Ray, about a 5-6 car length advantage as Townsend Bell putting pressure on James Hinchcliffe.
3: Bell is fairly comfortable in third, so much so he went second, tries to go side by side into one,
4: and he's still going to get that job done. Put the left side wheels right down on the left side on the white line in a battle for the first 10 positions.
5: That gives Hunter Ray an opportunity to stretch that lead out. He'll go to about 5-6 car lengths. Battle Jake Query maybe for third is Joseph Newgarden all over the rear wing of Townsend Bell.
1: Rich Canary yellow of Hunter Ray in first. Then you've got Hinchcliffe. Then behind him, Townsend Bell, Newgarden, Will Power. That's the front five in the north end.
6: Hinchcliffe and Hunter Ray would dominate the first half of the 100th Indy 500, trading the lead back and forth throughout the afternoon, with the two combining to lead 79 laps. Brazilian fan favorites Elio Castroneves and Tony Kanaan found their way to the front by the halfway point. Castroneves in the Pennzoil yellow submarine for Roger Penske would lead 24 laps, while Kanaan, driving for Penske rival Chip Ganassi, would pace the field for 19 circuits. Despite starting a respectable 11th, Alexander Rossi would fade to the back of the field due at first to inexperience, with the 500 being just his sixth IndyCar start, but also due to pit stop issues as his team struggled to fill his car completely with fuel during the first half of the race. Pit road issues would be a problem for the entire Andretti Autosport team at Indy this year, as the moment of the race would take out two contending teammates at the 300-mile mark.
3: Townsend Bell is your leader. The whole crew comes to pit road, Michael Young.
7: Yeah, Townsend Bell the first to hit pit lane. He hits his marks perfectly. That crew goes to work. California Pizza Kitchen, the sponsor on that car. Then it's Ryan Hunter Ray and James Hinchcliffe. The race will be off pit road. All the leaders are on the end. Oh, we have contact! Contact in the pit lane! Two cars! That is Townsend Bell and Ryan Hunter Ray. Elio Castroneves was able to make it out, but it looked like Bell potentially made contact with Elio Castroneves. Chaos at the end of the pit lane here at turn number one.
6: During that same caution, Rossi's race strategist Brian Herta would make a strategy call to leave Rossi out front along with Canadian driver Alex Tagliani, and the move was the first glimpse into how good Rossi could be out front and the first clue that the Napa Auto Parts team might have a few fuel-saving strategy tricks up their sleeve for the final 80 laps.
4: Tagliani started dead last in the field, Rossi 11th, and they are the front runners right now as they head down the A-Tor 2.
5: A year ago, Alexander Rossi was racing in Monaco.

0: Quite a different story, Jake, as the rookie out front leading Andretti Autosport down the backstretch.
1: Tagliani has now led six straight Indianapolis 500s, believe it or not. That actually is one race shy of Tony Kanaan's record. Alexander Rossi now is the leader, though, with Tagliani just behind him.
2: Tagliani about a car and a half length behind Rossi, the fastest qualifying rookie. Tagliani ready to set him up for the pass.
3: Stop and go for Townsend Bell for that contact and drag race down the main straightaway into turn number one.
4: Starting to go three wide ever so briefly, changed their minds, and the same Tucson will lead that pack into the short shoot.
0: Tagliani back to the lead. Then it is Alexander Rossi. James Hinchcliffe runs third, about three or four car lengths back to Elio Castroneves, the front four down the backstretch.
1: I'll tell you, working his way right back into the backstretch, coming off of pit road, and now getting taken side by side was Townsend Bell. Tagliani a nifty move to get around him, even though Bell's the back marker.
2: And he's got the lead, about a five-car length advantage with Bell, that back marker, involved in the accident on pit road. Tagliani with the lead.
3: Well, Davey, let's give people an idea of where Tagliani and Rossi stand based upon their last pit stop.
5: Yeah, how about this? Tagliani, Mark, started 33rd in this race. He's gained 32 positions to lead this darn thing. And Rossi, he's been running good all day, but he fell back. But that rookie lead laps is pretty impressive.
3: Alex Tagliani, again, your leader. Rossi is P2. Then Hinchcliffe, Tony Kanaan, and Elio Castroneves to Jake Query in three.
1: Yep, indeed. Rossi right now trying to close in on Tagliani. Then you have behind him Rossi, it's Townsend Bell that is fracturing that 1 and 2 spot.
2: Yeah, now Townsend Bell is going to try to make a move on Tagliani, though he is a lap behind.
3: Can he do it? Rossi going side by side with Townsend Bell. Three wide in the mud, Jerry.
4: Oh, my goodness. How they got out of that disaster, I do not know. Out in front again, tags and run and
0: somehow, Bank, they did make it. Alex Tagliani back to the lead. Then you've got that lap car of Townsend Bell. Then back to Alexander Rossi.
1: I remember a couple of years ago they did that, Bank, and you said you can't do this, and then that led to an accident. They must have listened to those dulcet tones. Everybody now single file in through four.
2: Single file north short shoot here at the Indianapolis Motor Speedway, and Tagliani, who started 33rd, still with the lead.
3: Pretty nice move by Rossi down the main straightaway, side by side. Alexander Rossi wants the lead here in Indianapolis.
4: And Rossi's going to get it, but he's got a lot of company. I mean, a lot of company. He's got the 98 car of Rossi right in the Tagliani, right with him, right in the turn two.
0: Yeah, Tagliani shut the door. Townsend Bell, the lap car, got around Tagliani, but the door was shut for Rossi. So Tagliani, Jake, maintains the lead down the back straightaway.
1: The unfortunate incident that made for a long day for Michael Andretti is actually the beneficiary of that satellite team. Alexander Rossi finds his way in second, still trying to close in on the leader, Tagliani.
2: He has increased the gap to about four car lengths. The black and orange machine started 33rd. He's first.
3: People might be wondering, what is Townsend Bell doing? David, he's trying to unlock himself, get back into contention.
5: Yeah, he was two laps down. He's now one lap down. So him getting in front of those guys, if yellow was to come out, it would put him to the back of the field, but only one lap down.
3: Well, we've completed 127 of 200 laps. Alex Tagliani is P1, then Alexander Rossi, then James Hinchcliffe is third. Fourth is Tony Kanaan. Fifth is Elio Castroneves. Sixth is Joseph Newgarden. Seventh is Marco Andretti. Carlos Munoz is eighth. Graham Rahal is ninth. Scott Dixon is tenth. Lo and behold, look at Graham Rahal. He continues to pick off positions.
5: Yeah, how about Scott Dixon? We haven't talked about him much all day. He actually just now, as you spoke, got around Graham Rahal, but those guys that we haven't heard much, that Dixon, Rahal, Sato finds himself in 11th, Bourdais 12th, so we see some guys trying to creep to the front.
3: That's not the first time we've not said much about Scott Dixon in the first half of the race, and then all of a sudden find him near the podium.
5: Yeah, exactly. I remember a few years back, or I think my last year here, where he had a pit incident, found himself in the back of the field, out of contention, and just kept plugging away and found himself in the top five. So that guy could, he knows how to do this race.
3: Jake, not only is Townsend Bell pulling away, but so is Alexander Rossi.
1: Yeah, and I'll tell you what, Tony Kanaan just made a nice move to move himself back into the fourth position. Field now in turn four.
2: Moving down the front straightaway, the Napa machine of Rossi is in the lead.
3: Rossi all of a sudden has some separation. He is separating himself nicely from Alex Tagliani. Kanaan, Bank, trying to keep pace.
0: And a race out of turn number two now. Tony Kanaan, Jake, trying to run down Alex Tagliani for second.
1: Bell right now is the back marker, has Rossi right on him. That's actually a really good battle. Then that gap back, Tagliani, and then Kanaan right there before Hinch.
2: Boy, on the north end of the track, that gap has really widened Rossi and Tagliani. It is a good 20 car lengths.
6: By pitting off sequence, Rossi was able to run a different strategy in the race's final stanza, leaving contenders like Joseph Newgarden and Carlos Munoz feeling a tad hopeless as they'd have to give up the lead to pit in the final 10 laps. Far from comfortable with his own fuel situation, Rossi would do some drafting off teammates and implement a clutch-and-coast strategy, hoping he could simply make it to the end. It set up five of the most dramatic laps in 500 history as a rookie tried to win the 100th Indy 500. But Rossi admits he was never comfortable until he exited Turn 4 on lap 200.
7: Really coming out of Turn 4, where I knew that obviously we were leading and we didn't have far to go, where, you know, it kind of slowly started to, the anticipation started to build, if you will. But, you know, I have so many vivid memories from that race. But like the end part is a blur for sure, because so much of what then came immediately after that was pretty wild and chaotic.
3: Five laps to go in the 100th running of the Indianapolis 500-mile race. Carlos Munoz makes that long, slow haul down pit road, and he comes into the view of Michael Young.
2: Munoz, just a quick splash and go. That was a four-second stop as well. So for our three leaders, all they did was take fuel, all averaging about 4 seconds. It's going to be a drag race when they get back up to speed.
3: The leader, Alexander Rossi, down the back straightaway in front of Jake Query.
1: The first 100 years of running at the Indianapolis 500 is down to its last single-digit miles. Alexander Rossi in front of you, Chris.
2: He's in the Napa machine, car 98, the leader in Indianapolis.
3: Elio Castroneves was P2, but Davey, we see that canary yellow car of Elio Castroneves coming to pit road. He does not have enough fuel to make it to the end.
5: Yeah, boy, I'm surprised. Rossi's been getting good mileage. You know, he pitted really late last time. Here's Bourdais with 100. He has a few more laps of fuel than Castroneves and Munoz.
3: Elio Castroneves comes to pit road. Michael Young, you have that stop as well.
2: Yep, Elio Castroneves, same thing. We're just getting fuel for these final leaders. Only three laps to go in the 100th running of the Indianapolis 500. 4 second stop for Elio.
3: Alexander Rossi makes his way down the main straightaway. He's into turn number one. So, Davey, we're looking at 198 of 200 laps to go. Rossi continues to lead. He last pitted on 164. Can the rookie pull off the improbable?
5: He's been saving fuel. He's been going longer than anybody else, but we're soon to find out. He's off the pace for a reason right now, just trying to conserve fuel. Can he make this last lap?
3: Dave, you saw Sebastian Bourdais stop.
8: It was fuel only. Remember Ray Haroon, that first Indy 500. He didn't change any tires since last stint. It's a gamble. Guys out here aren't changing any tires. It could be the winning decision for the 100th Indy 500.
3: White flag is in the hands of Paul Blevins. He's waiting to see Alexander Rossi come out of turn number four. Tom Hanzig is in the stand with him, but there
5: out.
3: He goes.
5: I think
3: and
5: he's
3: Danny,
5: out.
3: He may be out of,
5: he's
3: fuel.
5: Out of fuel.
3: Pinky very slow in turn one.
4: He is indeed. It doesn't sound like he's under power. Left side wheels below the white line. Now with the short two, now in turn two. He may be done.
2: That car rolls through turn number two, and it is under power. He has backed it down big time. Here comes Carlos Munoz and Joseph Newgarden. They're running second and third. Jake Query Rossi, still the leader, but he's backed the pace down.
1: Alexander Rossi, the rookie out of California, is backing up the pace. Carlos Munoz charging. Alexander Rossi into turn number four on fumes.
2: Alexander Rossi for the final time exits turn number four. Here he comes, Mark James.
3: He may have to coast it across the finish line. Alexander Rossi almost rolling to a dead stop. Twin checkers are out, and the rookie will win the 100th Indianapolis 500-mile race.
9: I don't even know where to begin. You're right. I mean, in February, I wasn't even thinking about IndyCar, and now we've just won the Indy 500, and it's thanks to an amazing group of people that gave me an opportunity to come here this year, relatively unknown in American, you know, junior formula, and they gave me the shot, and I have to thank Michael and Jody and Brian Herta for this opportunity and giving me such a wonderful race car all month.
2: Walk us through that final stint. Obviously, you were in the lead. You had to pit off sequence. I think your last lap was 170 miles an hour. You were gunning it for all it was worth.
9: Yeah, no, we ran out of turn four, and we were clutching and coasting it down the back straight, and we knew it was going to be tight, but Ryan helped give me a tow to the finish the last couple of laps there, and it was This is an amazing result for the team.
6: For 24-year-old Alexander Rossi, winning the 100th Indy 500 on May 29th, 2016 was a life-changing experience, but the now series veteran admits it's everything that happened after his first win that he found the most special.
7: That's a crazy one, right? Because, you know, the first win that I had in IndyCar was the 500, and it was also my first 500, so I can pick from seemingly endless things that I remember from that day. But I think the bigger thing is what I learned and felt and experienced for the time after that. You know, you win a race in St. Pete, and it's like, okay, yeah, that's awesome. And, you know, you go through the beginning of that next week, and people are talking about it and everything. And then by the time you get to the end of the week or the next race weekend, like, no one really cares or remembers. The 500 stays with you forever. And I think that that's something that surprised me. In a very pleasant way. Like, it's very cool that people still want to hear about it and talk about it and relive it. And I think that that's just a testament to how special the 500 is. And obviously I was very fortunate to be able to say that that's my first win. It's a very, very cool thing that I get to kind of hang my hat on.
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18: Joseph Newgarden, United States.
19: So Joseph, who was the first person to introduce you to racing and how they do it?
18: My introduction was really my dad. You know, I grew up watching racing on TV. I'm from Nashville, Tennessee, and, you know, karting was not really accessible there. You know, I actually finally got into karting through Newcastle, Indiana. Me and my dad had to drive up here, but on TV is where I really fell in love with it, and I watched everything. You know, IndyCar was certainly a passion of mine, but Formula One, NASCAR, really everything. I'm just a motorsports fan. Always wanted to be involved in it. Loved the speed, the thrill of motorsports. You know, when I was a kid, really anything that was propelled forward by an engine, I was interested. So just lucky that I got involved and was able to make a career of it.
19: When you first got to jump behind the wheel of a go-kart, which I'm going to assume is the first thing you got to drive, did you enjoy it right away, or did you have to learn to love it?
18: You know, the first time I drove a go-kart, I was actually pretty scared of it. It's funny thinking about that now, but I remember being so fearful of the speed. You know, it's one thing to drive kind of a kid cart or something that you would find, you know, in a community where it's just a rental cart track. But when you drive a proper sanctioned karting event, you know, with a real high-powered cart, it's intimidating, you know, and you're typically going up against people that are doing this every weekend, so they're pretty skilled at what they do. So my very first experience, I remember being overwhelmed on track. You know, I was getting passed by a bunch of people, you know, wondering if this was something I wanted to do. But you overcome that pretty quickly. You know, within a couple race weekends, I felt comfortable and just, you know, ready to figure out how to win.
19: What would you describe as your first big win, and what did that do to the confidence level?
18: I think what my first big win in karting was not too long into it. You know, it was in my first full season. It was probably about halfway through the year. And I think finding that success early is helpful to, you know, give you motivation to keep going. And then in racing cars, you know, winning the Formula Ford Festival was a big, you know, ticket victory for me. I went over there on a scholarship program, the Team USA scholarship, which is pretty well known in the open world ranks and in IndyCar. It gives, you know, a couple American kids every year an opportunity to go compete in Europe and, you know, sort of test yourself. And winning the Formula Ford Festival, it was a catalyst for me to, you know, stay and compete in British Formula Ford and just really set me up for, you know, great confidence for the rest of my career.
19: Outside of your dad, because I'm sure he played a big part, have you been able to identify like a mentor or a coach that really helped develop you as a driver over the years?
18: You know, it's hard for me to pinpoint one person. I've had so many different mentors, if you will, within motorsports. So I don't want to name just one, but my dad was definitely number one at that. You know, he's given me the motivation and the belief to always find a way. I think that's critical. Motorsports is one of these, you know, it's one of these businesses where if you just don't have the sheer determination, it's incredibly difficult to make it. You've got to have ultimate belief that you will always find a way. You know, you're always going to have obstacles and you just got to find a way around them or a way through them. And my dad instilled that into me very early. I think that's like foundational for making it in motorsports.
19: Final thing, was a career in motorsports always the goal? I mean, what was young Joseph Newgarden? Were there any other avenues that you would have liked to explore? Not necessarily a plan B, but like something you could have seen yourself doing.
18: Yeah, it's hard to say. I was so laser focused in on racing. Once I got through a couple years of karting and we were looking at, you know, transitioning into car racing, it was really difficult to envision doing anything different. I was so focused in on the task. So I never really gave thought to that. You know, now as a 33-year-old, there's other things I know I could have gotten involved in. I probably could have been a financial advisor or, you know, some sort of financial services person. That would have been in my wheelhouse. But, you know, from a pure competition standpoint, you know, racing was what I loved. I played baseball and basketball growing up, but I didn't like anything like I liked racing. So, yeah, just very focused on that. And, you know, fortunately, I was still pretty young coming out of high school when the opportunity to maybe go pro was present. So there wasn't a lot of lag time between, you know, finishing high school and then thinking about what you're going to do. I was kind of at the cusp of, you know, making it professionally. So it's been a cool ride.
19: That's Indy 500 winner Joseph Newgarden, and those are his racing roots.
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23: Hello, and thanks for joining us for a special presentation from the IndyCar Radio Network. I'm Nick Yeoman. This is First to the Flag. We sit down with some of IndyCar's best drivers to take a look back at their first career IndyCar win, with broadcast highlights helping to tell the story. Today on First of the Flag, we look back at June 18th, 2000, and carts running of the Tenneco Automotive Grand Prix of Detroit on the raceway on Belle Isle. June of 2000 was a tumultuous time for open-wheel racing during the split. In the week leading up to the race in Detroit, CART's president and CEO Andrew Craig had resigned, with Bobby Rahal being named the interim president and CEO. And as for the rival Indy Racing League, in June of 2000, their drivers and teams were busy licking their wounds after Chip Ganassi and Juan Montoya delivered a dominant performance as an interloper in the 84th running of the Indianapolis 500. On track in Detroit, all the attention was on Montoya, who secured a pole position over Dario Franchitti. Behind Montoya and Franchitti on the starting lineup sat a pair of Penske teammates, the eventual 2000 Series champion Gilles Deferrin on the outside of row two, and on the inside a 25-year-old Brazilian in just his third year of major open-wheel racing by the name of Elio Castroneves, who was desperately trying to jumpstart his first year with Team Penske. Entering the Detroit weekend, Elio had just one top 10 finish in his first six starts for the captain, so the pressure was on the jubilant driver from Sao Paulo, Brazil, to perform in the Motor City. On this episode of First of the Flag, you'll hear race broadcast audio from ESPN with former IMS radio anchor Paul Page on the call, as well as audio from the CART Radio Network with Tom Michaels and Ned Wicker on the call of the opening lap of the 2000 Grand Prix of Detroit.
0: And here we are. We've got the cars coming down. At our position just past start finish. Down into turn one, Juan Montoya, followed by Dario Franchitti, tucking in behind the two Team Marlboro cars, the number three car, that is Elio Castroneves, who is in the number three car, and then Gilles Deferrin. They head down into turn three. Here's a move by Max Pappas.
4: And Max Pappas coming up on the outside. He's battling Kenny Brack. He's around Kenny Brack and setting his sights ahead. We also got a good start. That's Oriol Servia in the yellow Telefonica car had a good start as well. So lots of jockeying for position here in the early going, Tom.
0: Continuing on, looking back in the field a bit, Roberto Moreno continuing to run strong there. He is right behind Kenny Brack. The rest of the field headed down that straightaway as they move their way down toward turn number seven. That is right there by the casino turns. Jimmy Vassar makes a move, gets around the car of Alex Tagliani, but back at the front of the field, as a matter of fact, back in the back of the field, Paul Tracy is trying to get around Adrian Fernandez in a great battle between guys who shouldn't be back there.
4: Well, indeed, Paul Tracy's had trouble qualifying all year long, but remember Long Beach, he came from 17th position to finish first. A great run for him on the streets, but right now he's just got his hands full at the battle in the back of the pack is Torres.
0: Continuing on, Juan Montoya with that lead, second place belonging to Dario Franchitti. Those two tied as far as the times went, as far as qualifying went right there at the top. You just don't expect that kind of a thing to happen, but here we go, watching as those two guys battle at the front.
23: Montoya would have no problem leading the entire first stint in Detroit, as Franchitti and Castroneves would give chase. On the first round of stops, a long pit stop for Franchitti's Team Green crew would be the opening Castroneves needed to move into second with 55 laps to go. The second round of pit stops, however, would be anything but routine, as Elio and his teammate Gilles Deferrin would pit on the same lap with a host of other cars, with the leader Montoya coming in the following lap.
0: Here's Larry Henry.
5: Yeah, we've got Elio Castroneves. He'll hit his pit stall first. Gilles Deferrin's got to go around and make the sharp right hand into his pit stall. Both have come to a stop. Four tires going on Castroneves. Four tires now going on Gilles Deferrin to our right. No adjustments are being made on Castroneves. Waiting to see Gilles Deferrin. No adjustments on him. Castroneves out, still waiting for the fuel on Gilles Deferrin. Finally, they disconnect. He has to wait because Paul Tracy cut in front of him. Now we got him three wide going out of the pit area. Oh, let's hope they made it.
0: Right now, still three wide, and Paul Tracy, Tracy's having a problem getting set up in the pits. They had to rock the car back and forth, and there has been a major problem there to Jim Murphy.
8: Well, the problem was when Paul got in, he had to get around Elio Castroneves, but or Gilles Deferrin, but the problem is they got the car in at an angle, then everything stalled. Now they couldn't get the fuel hoses hooked up. His day just went from bad to okay, now to just downright a mess. He's there waiting and waiting. He's still on the pit lane. He's waiting for all the fuel. They've got him hooked up. Now he's lit the tires. He's underway. But that was a horrible stop for Paul Tracy. Tracy?
0: Well, it could have been a more of a disaster for a number of people simply because of what we saw there with those three wide coming out of the pits momentarily. But everything winds up okay, and we've still got Jim Murphy in the pits as Juan Montoya's in.
8: Here's your leader, Juan Montoya, comes screaming in, lights the tires up and the brakes. Everybody, Rob Hill and the crew at work. Everything nice and clean, new tires, engages the clutch. They've got him off the jack. They're waiting on the fuel. You hear the engine. They send him on his way, Juan Montoya.
23: With the pit strategy done and the checkered flag waiting in just 25 laps, it appeared smooth sailing for Montoya, who had built up a big lead over second-place running Castroneves, along with DeFerrin and Christian Fittipaldi, whose battle for third was about to spill over right as Montoya's day would flip upside down.
1: So it's Montoya, Castroneves. Roberto Moreno was able to slot in into third place, and Mark Lundell, they've been reporting that he may have some problems. Montoya gives up the lead only briefly, and Montoya slows down. Montoya heads for the pits, and Blundell gets in trouble. It looks like it's with Elio Castroneves and Christian Fittipaldi.
2: Now, I think that's Jill DeFerrin, actually, Paul.
1: That is DeFerrin. And Christian's saying, what's up? Gary.
2: Apparently a problem with the rear tire. They are changing all four tires. They don't know if the differential may have broken somehow. So two conflicting reports. No, the official says no. Ganassi now telling him no.
3: They're looking at the half shaft there, Gary.
2: Montoya was saying the car feels really weird. If there's something wrong with the half shaft, that would explain weirdness.
3: You could see the inner ball joint, the inner rings there that hold the half shaft to the gearbox have come apart.
23: The misfortune for Montoya would be exactly what Castroneves and Team Penske needed. And after surviving a couple late restarts and a charge from Max Pappas, Elio would stare down career win number one.
0: Looking for the white flag. Jim Swintel shows the white flag is out. One lap to go. And waiting for Max Pappas there. He is quickly down for another. Jim Murphy.
8: Well, I'm down here in the middle of Team Penske, and it's like standing in the middle of a time bomb watching the counter click down. It picked up the white flag that time by. The cheering started. The party began. Now they're back to holding their fingers, crossing their toes, and simply just not breathing. They can't wait. They love this kid. Everybody loves this guy. This is going to be an extremely popular victory. Just a few more corners left for Elio Castroneves.
9: So many times last year, he was so very fast. He won poles. He ran quickly for Hogan Racing, but it was not to be. It was always a DNF, some kind of a mechanical, but right now, he's very, very close to picking up his first kart victory, and I think among kart fans, it'll be very popular if that happens.
0: Right now, working the casino turns one last time. It's the number three Marlboro Penske car. Two Penskes were up there in the top three for much of this race. Gilles DeFerrin came a cropper of another car's incident. But right now, the team's colors are being held and held well by the young man from Brazil. Works it down through turn 11, then 12, turn 13, and one more, and he will see the twin checkered flags from Jim Swintel. Jim Swintel is eyeing the number three car. Here it comes, twin checkered flags, the winner of the Tenneco Automotive Grand Prix of Detroit. That is Elio Castroneves. The race has been run, and the race has been won by Elio Castroneves, who is as excited as any victor I have ever seen, I believe. He popped out of the car as it came to a stop, ran to the fence, and just was high-fiving people through the fence, which is not necessarily the easiest thing to do, Ned Wicker.
9: No, it isn't, but what the jubilation goes, he just jumped out of the car, he's climbing the fence, and celebrating with his fans.
2: This is bedlam down here. We knew it would be nothing other than that. They're trying to get him over here to the victory podium. Ina Bronin, who of course runs the Marlboro Racing Program, had a surprise birthday party Friday night. Her weekend has been capped off now in great fashion. Tim Sindrick, new to this team, whispering in the ear of Helio. Now his sister, who is here, who's on a cell phone, tears of joy, the change of hats. They want to get you up here on the podium where everybody can see you, Elio, but I know that you've got to be savoring this moment like none other in your racing career. He's talking to somebody here. His native country, I'm sure. It's got to be his family. We're going to follow him up here. Oh, man. You live for times like this, and we share it. And I'm not so proud that I can't admit that. As he comes to his knees in front of us here now to acknowledge the roar of the crowd, the photographers, the emotion in this man has been bottled up. We told you he hadn't said anything the last 10 laps, Elio, let's talk about this particular moment. What does it mean to break through and now savor your first victory in championship auto racing competition?
6: I don't know. I'm feeling great. I have to thank so many people. Of course, Marlboro, Honda gave me a great engine, Firestone. Of course, I have to thank all my sponsors. But I thank you, Roger, and my family to support me. I did it!
2: When you stopped out there and you ran and you jumped up on the fence, you were saluting the fans. What a great way to acknowledge their backing.
6: I tell you, man, it's just me. I hope I keep all the same, and I hope all the fans still support me. I mean, I don't believe, but I believe, actually, because it happened. So just thank you, everybody. Thanks.
2: In a race where so many bizarre things happened, we had a tear-off go through a turbocharger. We had a half-shaft break on another car. You had a brake duct sidelined, another guy, a pit injury. You had to be concerned about a variety of things. Gearboxes taking a pounding, brakes. What was your biggest worry today?
6: Well, I was taking care of fuel. Fuel was the basic, a lot of things. Team Cindric told me, save fuel since the beginning of the race, and I did it. And, of course, I would like to have a challenge with Juan. I feel sorry what happened, but, hey, I'll take it. This is happening. I'll take it.
23: 94 podiums, 55 poles, 31 wins, and 4 triumphs at Indianapolis later. It's one of the best careers in the modern era of open-wheel racing, but Elio admits June 18th, 2000 will always stand out as one of the most special days in his career for a multitude of reasons.
7: Yeah, I think I started P3 or P2. I don't remember the start, but I was in top three. And I think it was me and Montoya was actually battling, and his car just broke something, a CV joint or something. A yellow came in, and we just started going. And all of a sudden, finally, I'm leading the race. I know Max Pappas was second. And I'm like, all right, I got this. I just got to hit the marks, make sure everything is fine. And as soon as I crossed the finish line, oh, man, it was I couldn't. I just want to get out of the car as soon as possible. And I was supposed to go to the victory circle. They did say that on the driver's meeting, but obviously I did not understand or I didn't ask any question. So what happened is, subconscious, that 1999, my car broke down right at the finish line. I guess I ended up stopping there, probably because last year, the year before, I stopped it. But when I look around, I didn't see the cameras or mechanics or the team. Nobody was there. I was like, but I look at my left, the crowd was going crazy. And I turn out that situation, which was a mistake, to celebrate with the fans. And I remember, like yesterday, I can see on the other side of the fans. Fans are like, some are excited. Some are like, what the heck is this guy doing here? It was really cool. And back then, Bob Rahal was the president of CART, and he's like, man, that was a great celebration. But they did say in a driver's meeting, whoever did not show up at the victory circle or follow the protocols would get a fine. And Joe Heisley was the person that was representing CART back then. And I did write a check, but he in front of me ripped off the check and said, like, okay, you and Zanardi are the only ones that can celebrate, but that's it, nobody else. And turned out to be a great way of celebration.
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1: Green flag. He runs it through the north short chute and well off the outside retaining wall to the exit of turn number four. Plenty of shadows engulfing the front straightaway thanks to the massive grandstand. The green flag flies and Robert Schwartzman aims it into turn number one.
2: Robert Schwartzman, one of the star alums of the junior formula program for Prema Racing, one of the stars of their first attempt at major league open wheel racing. Schwartzman looking fast out of two.
3: And you heard Joseph Newgarden say this was his pick on who he thought could win the pole. He told me if Schwartzman's flat the whole time, he'll have the speed. He works his way up turn number three. Very good looking line. Down to the bottom of the racetrack now. Into turn number four, Robert Schwartzman onto the main straight.
4: Yeah, last 3 years he spent as a test driver in Formula One for Ferrari and Sauber. Their loss is clearly IndyCar's gain. Here comes Schwartzman, lap number one in the book. Strong, 233.166.
2: Another eye-popping first lap from Schwartzman. And it's like watching a replay once again. That car is stuck on rails as he's heading up towards three.
3: Many thought that they didn't have enough time in practice on Tuesday for Prema Racing, but they have plenty of good times right now because Robert Schwartzman is flat, getting it done. Works his way now through turn number three, sets up for turn number four. The car right off of the wall between three and four, then down at the bottom of the racetrack through turn number four.
1: Sometimes coaches will tell you it's best with young athletes that they don't know what they don't know. What we do know is that he's fast. 233.166, 232.931, the two-lap average. Alex Wolf still fast it up, 233.049.
2: Now we see if the driver from Tel Aviv can stave off that drop-off 2 feet off of the wall on the exit of turn number two halfway through the run.
3: As he works his way into turn number three, he starts to sweep it high now as he works. Now, bottom of the racetrack very quickly. That rear end came out just a little bit of him on the exit of turn number three, but now Robert Schwartzman works his way to the fourth corner.
4: Takuma Sato watches on as the 25-year-old from Tel Aviv, Israel, is already clear of turn number four and has completed lap number three of his qualifying run. The speed strong, 232.279.
2: It's going to be close, but if he can hold on, which would be incredible in this fast six, to have the rookie that some people thought might be on the cut line potentially be on provisional pole.
3: His car has the colors of the Italian flag on it. Remember Teo Fabi, an Italian that won the pole as a rookie in Indianapolis. Can Robert Schwartzman do the same? We will see. Works his way now between turns three and four. Bottom of the racetrack and then exiting turn four is Robert Schwartzman.
1: Three-lap average right now is 232.792, which is faster than Sato. Lap number four, did he do it? 232.785, and yes, he did. The four-lap average for Robert Schwartzman, 232.790 miles per hour. What a story! And the white flag flies as Scott Dixon sees it. He's got Scott McLaughlin in tow as they work their way off of turn number two. Now they'll climb on the binders, make the right-hander. Question is, will Scott McLaughlin be able to set him up now as they start to head toward turn number four, the final lap here of the Big Machine Music City Grand Prix?
3: Scott Dixon is trying to pull away from Scott McLaughlin and in doing so, separate himself from Mario Andretti for second all-time in the wins-listed IndyCar. Works his way, holding off McLaughlin through turn number seven. Now, setting up for turn number eight, that PNC Bank machine. Scott McLaughlin, the pole sitter, is a half a car length behind him. Scott Dixon now works his way up turn number eight with McLaughlin and Chase.
1: Who will have the most momentum now as they work their way up of turn number eight? They'll come into the deal with Nick Yeoman momentarily. Front two starting to get some separation into turn number nine.
4: McLaughlin is closing, but is he close enough? The answer is no.

0: This is IndyCar.
1: Well, Power currently sixth quick. He clears that final turn now and starts to really climb up through the gearbox. He'll crest the hill, and just like that, the current points leader comes into the view of Michael Young.
2: Will Power in this run to the championship would like to break that all-time tie for poles of 67 with the great Mario Andretti. Can he finish the season on the pole here at WeatherTech Raceway Laguna Seca? Slow through turn number three, but that's the way they all look as they make their way through. Now, picks up that speed. Will Power keeps all fours on track. Really carries a lot of momentum through turn number four. The key is how well he gets through turn number five, and he does it flawlessly. Here comes Will Power, right sides on those rumble strips to the top of the hill.
3: Those red and black alternate tires, it just looks so cool on that red and black race car all season long, and boy, have they performed well together. Will Power, the qualifying master here in IndyCar. At the top of the hill, bending to the left, back to the right through the corkscrew. Powers his way out of turn number nine.
4: Will it surprise anybody if he lays down a lap here at WeatherTech Raceway at Laguna Seca? Will Power just went, I believe, Mark, to P1 in this session.
1: He sure did. Will Power goes to P1. Callum Ilott is second quick. Romain Grosjean is third quick. Alexander Rossi, fourth quick. Alex Palou is fifth quick. And Pato O'Ward is sixth quick. So Davey Hamilton, what a run. It's a checkered flag fly for Will Power.
5: Wow. This is unbelievable. Our points leader comes in here, qualified so important, and what does he do? He sticks it on the pole.
1: And Nick Yoma, let's go ahead and pick up Will Power.
3: Yep, Will Power making his way to the corkscrew, heading back up the hill. Alex Palou, he streaks across the timing line, can do no better. I think he might be the last car on the racetrack, Jake, and if that's the case, Will Power could jump out of the throttle, but here comes the driver of the Verizon Team Penske Chevrolet, headed to the corkscrew for the final time.
4: Nobody in the history of this sport will have done more than what Will Power is about to do, finish a qualifying session on the pole position for a race. Will Power soaks in perhaps that accomplishment, that feat, goes over the timing and scoring line, and now heads on to the pit road as Will Power completes qualifying here at the WeatherTech Raceway at Laguna Seca.
6: It's great to have Mario there. Just an absolute icon of the sport, and someone that I respect tremendously and was a massive fan of growing up. So just blows my mind that, I was able to surpass Mario, but I want to swap a helmet with him, man. I would love to have one of his in my collection if he would do it. Maybe he will now.
0: This is the NTT IndyCar Series.

0: field halfway down the back straightaway, Mark. It is time to light the candle and go racing here in St. Louis.
1: And legends of what here? Alex Zanardi, Michael Andretti, Juan Montoya, Allinson Jr., Gilles DeFerrin, Elio Castroneves before the young guns like Joseph Newgarden started to take over. Formation looks good out of turn number four. All eyes are on the starter stand with Aaron Lycan's flag in hand. And the green flag flies and the Bonarito Automotive Group 500 roars into turn number one with Will Power holding serve.
0: Power gets to the inside line. He'll lead him into turn number one. David Malukas is going to jump to the outside. He's going to take that second spot away from Scott McLaughlin. In fact, Malukas has got a great run. Mark, he's going to look to the inside underneath Power into three.
1: David Malukas is going to grab the top spot. Will Power comes storming back from the high side off of turn number four. They run side by side. Now settle out nose to tail. David Malukas, Will Power go back side by side instead of turn number one. Power's going to tuck in behind him, and he's going to take that spot for now. Grab on to the second position, and Nick, the front three, is starting to check out a little bit on lap number two.
0: Boy, but what an opening lap for the driver from Chicago, Illinois, as David Malukas has opened up a four-car length advantage over Will Power, who has settled in the second. Then it's McLaughlin third, Pato will work fourth, and then it looks like it is Marcus Armstrong, a very comfortable fifth.

0: Here comes Connor Daly. He's going to charge to the rear wing of Padua Ward. He'll jump to the outside. Padua Ward will hold him off. Meanwhile, they're jostling for positions behind. Battle for third is on Malukas to the inside on Kirkwood at the start-finish line.
1: Oh, Ward gets to the bottom of the racetrack, and Connor Daly is right near the tire tracks. Now he slips up to the high side. They go side-by-side through one and two. Oh, Ward with a half a car length advantage in the exit of two. Connor Daly with a run off the bank. He's trying to get high, trying to get low. They'll go side-by-side into turn number three.
0: Ottawa Ward took him all the way down to the grass, down the back straightaway. Connor Daly keeps his foot in the throttle. He's going to run the outside groove. Pato, though, too strong. He'll keep that race lead. But for how long, Mark James, into turn one?
1: And again, they get to the bottom of the racetrack. Now they start to wash up high. They don't quite go side by side as O'Ward is able to hold him off for now. Connor Daly runs a half a groove higher. O'Ward with a half a car length lead. Here comes Connor Daly to the high side in the center of a turn three.
0: Pato O'Ward has said, if you're going to pass me, you're going to have to go the long way around. Pato comes up off the bottom of the racetrack, squeezes Connor Daly high. Connor right in the tire tracks, looking high into turn number one.
1: Going to stay high in the center of a turn number one. The car very comfortable there. O'Ward's car is comfortable, stuck to the bottom of the racetrack. Connor Daly runs about a half a car length behind him, looks to see if he can get a run. Once you get to the bottom of the racetrack, Pato O'Ward says no go as they set up in turn three.
0: They are racing inches apart at 180 miles per hour. Pato O'Ward gets a little loose at the exit of turn number four. This might be the opportunity for Connor. Right in the tire tracks, jumps to the outside of the start-finish line.
1: Gets a really good run to the start-finish line. It goes to the high side. He makes the pass, Nick, and the fans are on their feet, pumping their fists. Connor Daly goes to the lead in the Bomberino Automotive Group 500 into turn number three.
0: There were fist bumps from turn four all the way down to turn one on the grandstands as Connor Daly has rocketed to the race lead, and he has left Pato O'Ward. The advantage is four car lengths out of turn four.

0: way to the line, baby. Let's go, boys.
1: Scott McLaughlin's going to see the white flag this time by across the start finish line. Joseph Newgarden trying to hustle and catch his teammate to deny him from winning a second straight race to open the season. Scott McLaughlin, lots of lap traffic, Mark. Bring him home down the backstretch.
2: A whole gaggle of cars down the back straightaway, and we'll see if Scott McLaughlin has to whoa up a little bit. He does, in fact. It allows Joseph Newgarden to get a half a groove higher on the racetrack. They go side by side into turn number four. Side by side to the start finish line, and Joseph on the last quarter lap of the race, he wins the XPEL 375.
3: I've never been so fired up after a win. That's the coolest race win we've ever had on the two car, by far. I went into 3-4 in the last lap, and I said, if I'm hitting the fence, I'm hitting the fence, but I'm going high.
2: Aaron Likens leans over, displays the white flag to Christian Rasmussen in that Splenda machine as he points it into turn number one for what he hopes will be the final time.
1: And for the final time, and for a first trip to victory lane, a former champion of IndyNex by Firestone, Marky's a half a lap away from his first IndyCar win. Bring home Christian Rasmussen.
2: Always exciting to have a first-time winner in the NTT IndyCar Series, and Christian Rasmussen takes ECR to victory lane.
0: Checker flag, baby. Well done.
4: I knew the opportunity was going to be right when we were on his gearbox exiting for the final stint. Yeah, once we got in front of him, we just cruised to the win, I guess.
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2: How about it? Let's go qualifying. The Only Bulls presented by, we should say, Borchetta Bourbon, Music City Grand Prix, presented by our good friends at Only Bulls. And just like that, we get qualifying underway. Davey Hamilton, conditions, quite frankly, have never been hotter on this day.
8: Never been hotter. It's quite a day. First one out, we see Foster heading out on a racetrack right now. Very hot, very humid day. Not going to be easy on these drivers. They'll be happy that it's just a few laps to go around this facility. As you say, the Borchetta Bourbon, presented by Only Bulls Grand Prix. Gonna be a hot day for everybody. Well, it already is. Now we'll see if how this track changes. If it's slick, if it's got grip, if not. So Foster will be the first one to tell us. Or is that actually Schumacher?
2: It's Mick Schumacher, and get the specifics on the conditions now by welcoming in Michael Young, high atop turn number four.
9: Well, it's very warm out here, Mark James, I will say, but a beautiful day here in Lebanon, Tennessee. Mick Schumacher works his way into turn number three. New sponsorship this week, new livery, very similar to his teammate Graham Rahal. Exits turn number four as he gets set to start his qualifying run.
2: Takes the green flag from Aaron Likens. And what are the conditions specifically? Well, for that, we get the specifics from Ryan Marine.
10: Well, sunny skies primarily, a few clouds dotted overhead, but not too much relief as far as that shade is concerned. 90 degrees or thereabouts with 57% humidity in the air. Track temperatures 118 degrees as we go qualifying at Nashville.
2: Yeah, it is certainly a hot, but he pours off of turn number four, and he'll see the white flag as he crosses the start-finish line. Lap number one to the books, 195.233. Michael Young, he's already setting up for turn number two.
9: Takes the midway portion of the exit of turn number two, allows that car to drift out. Looked like he almost got into the wall. Really got high at the exit of turn number two, but looks clean. Midway point of turn number three, now entering turn number four, sees a little cloud cover and exits turn number four to complete his run.
2: Just off the outside retaining wall, gets to the bottom of the racetrack. Lap number two, Davey, a bit slower, 194.398 miles per hour. The two-lap average, 195.233.
8: Yeah, not probably what he's going to be happy with. It was down on the charts this morning. Mark, that team just hasn't found the speed they need, it seems like, here at Nashville so far.
2: Correction, 194.815 is that average speed. So 195.233, 194.398. And the average, 194.815 miles per hour. Stingray Robb is our next qualifier. Then Kyle Collette, Romain Grosjean, Rasmussen, Siegel, Hauger, Foster, Ferrucci, and Rossi, the latest on the unfolding saga involving David Malukas, Jake Query, who was involved in a rather hefty crash in turn number two during the practice session today.
11: And that hefty crash of David Malukas had him transferred here to the Vanderbilt Infield Care Center at Nashville Super Speedway after evaluation there. Just after 10:15 local time, 11:15 Eastern, David Malukas was then transferred via private transportation, so in other words, not in an ambulance, to a local hospital for further evaluation. That evaluation continues, and as a result of that, it now extends to an evaluation of the car itself. That will undertake here during qualifying, not in a qualifying situation as yet, but rather to utilize the opportunity of track time for a shakedown, as they're calling it. Team Penske officials saying that Connor Daly will get in the 12 car for Team Penske during this qualifying session for an install lap slash shakedown to find out exactly where that car is. They will then later determine who it would be that would run in the race. Keep in mind that 12 car would already have a 9-position grid penalty due to an engine change for that machine. So that is the latest right now. Again, David Malukas, as it stands right now at the outset of qualifying, Mark, still being evaluated and not here on site at the Nashville Super Speedway.
2: Thank you, Jake, for the update. We'll continue to watch that situation as it unfolds. Lap number three, 193.724 for Stingray Rob. Michael Young
9: getting his way through that midway point, hits that bump and negotiates it cleanly. Exits turn number four, about 15 foot off that outside retaining wall, and completes the run.
2: Lap number two, 193.069. The two-lap average, 193.369 for Stingray Rob. Let's go to Ryan Marine.
10: Mick Schumacher, the first qualifier, out of his car. Mick, can you describe the challenge of trying to learn a new track like this one? One quick practice, then going qualifying straight away.
12: It's obviously a challenging place. It's a great place. It's a beautiful place to race at. The bump in turn three and four is definitely exciting, you know, at times. And as we're trimming out and stuff, it obviously makes things a bit more exciting as well. But nonetheless, I feel like we, put a decent car together. Hopefully it will be enough to start in the midfield. I don't think we have enough to be right at the front. But nonetheless, you know, if we start in midfield, we're already happy. And hopefully just, you know, take that and build on that. I think the race pace in St. Louis was very promising. So hopefully we can just build on that for here as well.
10: Appreciate it, Mick. Thanks.
12: Thank you.
2: I think he says the right things, and all in all, he's done the right things because he's gotten a lot of seat time.
8: It is, yeah, that's right. It's all about seat time for Mick. And right now, obviously, he's beat somebody. He beats Team Ray Rob. He hopes to beat more people here. Not easy. I don't think we've seen a lot of speed out of that team this week. But, man, I hope he comes back. I mean, he's getting a little taste at all these tracks. Hopefully he likes it over here. He likes these ovals and maybe do some more.
2: Top 10 in practice this morning for Kyle Collette. He sees the green flag and points it toward turn three.
9: Matter of fact, he was eighth quick. An impressive practice session for the young Brazilian, making his way through turn number three. You can see where he hit that bump. It unsettled the back of that car. He makes his way across the start-finish line to complete lap one.
2: He and his teammate both had good practice sessions this morning. Lap number one, 195.442 for Kyle Collette as he exits turn two.
9: Nice launch out of turn number two for Kyle Collette. Midway point of the back straightaway. Now setting up for turn number three. He'll allow that car to drift down close to that white line this time.

0: was that particular run, and notably the grip in that area?
1: Yeah, I mean, I think it was an okay run for us. The downforce levels throughout the day here, I think, are going to be the name of the game. I think we were just maybe a little bit too draggy, but, I mean, two flats, flat, driver flat, whatever you're going to call it. The bump is better than it was in the last couple of years, so I was happy to see that. They've made good improvements at the track here because of that. I think it'll allow us to run side-by-side a little bit better. I know that last year there was a few cars that got a little sideways over the bump when trying to fight for position, but I think that we're going to have a better chance to do well in the race here. Happy with the car. I think that we're just going to need to find the balance and downforce level, and obviously when we come back to the race, completely different racetrack.
0: Best of luck tomorrow.
1: Thank you.
0: That's Stingray Rob.
2: Yeah, and you kind of speculated, Davey. We have had a chance to talk to him, obviously, but in your assessment of the replay of the incident involving David Malukas, Stingray Rob talked about the grip levels and downforce levels, and you speculate that might have been the issue with David Malukas.
3: Yeah, that's the key. Absolutely. The balance was just a little bit off, a little too much front nose positive and a little much center pressure forward in that car, more than likely, just to make the back come a little bit loose right there. And then it's all about balance of the car and downforce levels, which he just missed it slightly. By the way, he turned to second fastest time. It was going to be fast.
2: Right. Yeah, no question it was going to be fast. So Kyle Collette is who everyone's looking at right now at a 194.827 two-lap average. Schumacher's second quick of the three that's qualified. And then you just heard from Stingray Rob with a two-lap average of 193.396 miles per hour. Green flag waves in the hand of Aaron Likens as Roman Grosjean exits turn number two.
4: Team has struggled for speed as of late, trying to rebound from that. 18th quick was Roman Grosjean in that practice session a little bit earlier today. Car looks stable through three and four. Now exiting turn number four is Roman Grosjean. He'll complete lap one.
2: Lap number one is in the books for the veteran. 192.785. Michael Young, as he's already setting up for turn two.
4: Certainly going to need to pick it up. Exits turn number two. Looks like he had a good run out of turn number two, although it doesn't look like that speed is there. Grosjean now enters turn number three. Car about 2 foot off of that inside retaining line. And now to the outside retaining wall he goes to complete the run.
2: Lap number two of the books for Roman Grosjean, 192.386. The two-lap average, 192.585. Davey, it just didn't look fast.
3: Yeah, it just did not look fast. Obviously not fast. Probably way too easy to drive for him, but I know it's not a good qualifying car, but hopefully it's a good race car.
2: Let's go to Ryan Marine.
5: Provisional pole sitter is Kyle Collette. You had kind of a iffy hand signal, right, to the team when you got out of the car. How would you assess the run?
6: Yeah, I think the first lap was pretty decent. Second lap, I think we dropped off a little bit too much for the average there, but I think so far we have a really good car, especially I think for the race tomorrow, and hopefully we can maximize qualifying and see where we start for tomorrow.
5: Anything you could pass along to your teammate to help Santino a little bit later?
6: Yeah, I told him just what I struggled with on the second lap, so hopefully they can improve a little bit on his car and get both cars up there.
5: Thank you, Kyle.
2: Yeah, good communication between the teammates. And again, both top 10 speeds had practiced earlier today.
3: Really good runs, actually, by both those drivers. And that's what teammates do. First one out, try to help your teammate. See if you can make it a little bit better for him. And like I said, hopefully both those cars start up front.
2: 194.327, the practice speed, the top practice speed for Christian Rasmussen Davey, who was found some pace of late, had a pretty good run at Mid-Ohio.
3: Very good run, actually, at Mid-Ohio. So I think it's a situation where we continue to talk about the leader's circle points, and which is very key to get that additional money in this series. He was right on the board at 22nd in points. He had a good run at Mid-Ohio, able to move up one. He's at 21st right now, so going the right direction for that leader's circle
2: point. Yeah, DCR not involved at all in these silly season discussions. Yeah. Rasmussen was extended earlier this year, and Alexander Rossi is going to be with that team. So their roster is set as we head toward the end of the season, and Christian Rasmussen head towards the backstretch.
4: He's certainly one of the thrills to watch, especially when we come to ovals here in the NTT IndyCar Series. Remember what he did just 1 year ago in the Milwaukee Mile of what could have been at Phoenix International. Lap one complete for Christian Rasmussen.
2: And that lap is a pretty good one, 195.967. 195.967 miles per hour as the 21 machine heads toward turn three.
4: Great line out of turn number two allows that car to drift out. That will move to the center of that back straightaway. One of the the first drivers we've seen do that of the drivers who have qualified thus far. He'll allow that car drift to the outside, about 2 foot off that outside retaining wall, and the run is complete for Rasmus.
2: 195.204, lap number two, so the two lap average, fastest so far, 195.585. Did you inquiry?
0: Romain Grosjean started 13th, finished 16th, and his lone start at Nashville Super Speedway. It is a hot day today. What challenges were presented in your run?
7: None. Just slow. Balance felt good. We stayed flat. Gears were good. Just don't have the speed. So got to work on a good race car.
0: In terms of the race itself, once you get around traffic, do you have an idea, or maybe will it be later in practice to know how you're going to be once, obviously, that air gets irritated?
7: Yeah, I think we'll know a little bit later. I think it's early days to 1 hour of practice this morning. It was tricky, so we just focused on basics. Now we'll go and work on the race car.
0: Appreciate the time.
7: Thank you.
0: It's Romain Grosjean.
2: Yeah, that's a guy that is kind of playing the hand that he's dealt, quite frankly, Davey.
3: We've discussed it several times with that Delcoin Racing car and Grosjean and Hauger that they've been lacking speed during qualifying, quite a bit this year, but they've really came back to having good race cars. I think they're both driving really well. I think they're on top of their game. I think the race car is much better than the qualifying car because it does take two different cars. And oval, though, you'd like to see the qualifying speed be up just a little bit more just because I think that helps the balance throughout the runs.
2: Nolan Siegel in the 195 range in practice this morning. His fast lap, 195.276. Good weekend for him.
3: Yeah.
2: Mid-Ohio starting to find some midseason pace is Nolan Siegel.
3: Yeah, that's right. Ninth quickest, as a matter of fact, today, Mark. Really good run. Fastest of the Arrow McLaren team out of all the teammates. So don't know what everybody's working on, but he had a good run this morning.
2: Lap number one is underway, and he's already entering turn three, Michael Young.
4: We'll be looking for a new home in 2027. Already rumors of where that may be, but for now, the task at hand is to qualify here at Nashville Super Speedway. Qualified 17th last year. Choose the 18th. Lap number one is complete.
2: Pretty good lap number one. 195.123. Again, 195.123 for Nolan Siegel off of turn number two.
4: Really has come to light once those rumors started coming about here in the paddock of the NTT IndyCar Series about where he will be in 2027. And he has been good as of late. Let's see how he fares as he completes his qualifying run.
2: 195.123, lap number one. Lap number two for Nolan Siegel, 194.771. Second fastest qualifier thus far. The two-lap average, 194.947 to Ryan Marine.
5: Strong run moments ago for Christian Rasmussen in the Splenda Chevrolet. How would you assess the run, and how confident are you this is going to be good enough to start up front?
6: I was way happier than I was in practice, for sure. I did what I could. I stayed flat both laps, hit my marks, and we'll see how it holds up. But for now, it felt like a good run. It felt pretty maximized. So looking forward to see what it's going to end up being. But at least we know we're not last, so that's good.
5: What did you find from practice into qualifying that helped you feel more comfortable?
6: I think we were just trying to find the balance, right? You know, it's tough on these weekends where you have one practice and you just have to, figure it out. But ECR did a great job of finding the balance on the 21 Splenda Chevrolet today. So, yeah, again, we'll see how it holds up, and we'll go racing tomorrow.
5: That's Christian Rasmussen.
2: As similar as the dimensions are of this racetrack, explain what he means by being able to... Is balance that tough to achieve here?
3: Yeah, it is on any oval. It just really, to keep that car to go through that corner just perfectly without the front sliding, without the back sliding, just so it carves the corner without scuffing off speed, very difficult to do. Usually you have one or the other. The front slides a little too much or the back's a little bit too free, or you have too much downforce where it's easy flat, but it's just dragging in speed.
2: Sounds to me like he's real happy with that race car.
3: Yeah, it does. And he said, what big improvement from this morning, which is good. It's encouraging. And we know how good he is on the ovals as well.
2: We're watching rookie Dennis Hauger complete lap number one as he works his way off of turn number four. He sees the white flag, and it is woefully slow. 192.453, Michael Young, already setting up for turn two.
4: Oh, what a difference a year makes from the highest of highs to the lowest of lows. This season has been rough for the IndyNex by Firestone champion. Just looks slow as he makes his way through turn number three, comfortable through that bump between three and four. Exits turn number four to complete his run.
2: 192.453 miles per hour. Slower still, lap number two, the first car we've seen in the 191 range, 191.992. The two-lap average, the slowest thus far, the seven qualifiers, 192.222 for Dennis Hauger as qualifying continues for tomorrow's Barchetta Bourbon Music City Grand Prix presented by Only Bulls.
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0: Back at the Nashville Super Speedway, Jake Query along with the entire IndyCar radio crew. Nolan Siegel is provisionally second right now. He is out of that number six Aero NTT data machine. First off, how was the run?
14: It was a good run. Very similar to practice for us. Good balance, flat all the way around. So I think that'll hold up decently well. It's tough going at the beginning, but hopefully some good data to give our teammates so they can go a little better towards the end of the line. But yeah, so I feel like that was pretty close to the best we could have done given where we were going.
0: You are in your second season now with the team. We now know since the last outing that you will not see a third with this particular team. What is the mindset for you knowing that news?
14: Yeah, I don't know where I'm going to end up next year, but obviously I hope it's an IndyCar. I love racing an IndyCar. It's been my dream for a long time, and I'm very grateful to have had the opportunity I've had to live that dream for the past 2 years and with a team like Aero McLaren. So I'm very grateful for the opportunity they gave me, and no matter what happens next year, we've got another seven races this year, and excited to make the most of them.
0: Appreciate Nolan Siegel.
14: Thanks.
0: Nolan Siegel. Ryan?
5: Louis Foster on track right now going through the qualifying paces, but a chance to quickly check in with Dennis Hauger, Dale Coyne Racing rookie. Tough qualifying run for you. What were you able to tell the team as you try to get this car dialed in for the race?
15: I think me and Ramon had similar comments. Felt okay, we're just too slow. I don't think we would have gained too much on trimming either, but that's how it is. We'll go to the race, try and get a good race car tonight, and see what we can do tomorrow. But obviously we want more and we need more, but that's how it is.
5: Those are the thoughts of Dennis Hauger, who was on the podium here 1 year ago in Indy Next by Firestone.
2: Green flag, a last time by for Louis Foster. He is about to complete lap number one. Was slow in practice this morning, 194.486. Lap number one for Louis Foster, setting up for the back straight.
4: Second of the Ray Hall Letterman Lanigan cars to qualify here today. Still awaiting Graham Ray Hall. Louis Foster qualified 23rd last year. Doesn't take that car as low at the entrance of turn number three. Does allow it to unwind to the exit of turn number four. Lap and the run is complete for Louis Foster.
2: He practiced in the 190 mile per hour range, had a pretty good run there all in all, considering where they were earlier today, Davey. Lap number two, 193.676. The two-lap average, 194.080, fifth fastest thus far.
3: Yeah, really impressed with that team. They made some changes, no question about that. Schumacher right now outside the fourth row. row. Teammate Foster, this holds up. Oh, yeah, will hold up inside that third row so far.
2: 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Here's what's to come. Santino Ferrucci, Alexander Rossi, Kiffin Simpson, Will Power, then Rahal Armstrong, VK, and others. So a lot of big bullets left in the gun, so
3: yeah,
2: to speak.
3: Yeah, excited to see what Ferrucci has here. Obviously, Collette, his teammate, has already went. He's third quickest at a 145.82. Hopefully a few changes that he passed on to the team accelerates Ferrucci. We'll see what his warm-up lap is right here, Mark, see if it's a good solid one or not. It's pretty good. 194.7 as a warm-up lap. Pretty
2: past
3: good.
2: The cars have been in the 195 range for their warm-ups, Michael Young. Santino Ferrucci just like that at the halfway point of the back straight.
4: Well, let's see how he does. Has qualified 12th 1 year ago, 14th in his first crack here when we came back to Nashville Super Speedway. Car looks planted to the race course. Exits turn number four to complete lap number one.
2: Waiting on the speed report. The time 195.561 for Santino Ferrucci. Again, 195.561.
4: It's lap so far for Santino Ferrucci, home for our troops. Of course, that familiar paint scheme. You can see the gold of that roll hoop from high atop the grandstands. Ferrucci smooth through turn number three and four. Looks like a good qualification run about to be completed by Ferrucci as he goes below the yellow line.
2: Great program they're proud to be associated with. Not quite as fast as Christian Rasmussen, a 195.561, then a 195.105. The two-lap average for Santino Ferrucci, second fastest of the nine qualifiers thus far, 195.332 to jQuery.
0: Louis Foster, your teammate Mick Schumacher said that bump between three and four was pretty exciting when he was out there. From your standpoint, it looked like a solid run, but did it feel to you like a solid run?
16: Yeah, I think we made a lot of changes, really, between the two sessions. We really struggled in FP1, but the boys worked super hard to try and give us a good car to qualify in, and honestly, it felt pretty decent. I think just too much of a difference, really, for us between practice and qualifying. But, you know, the Desnudo car looks fast, so I think that's a good positive. But, yeah, I think it's a step in the right direction, but it felt decent to me. Felt a lot faster than we were in practice, which is a good sign. Yeah, I just wish we had a few more runs in that kind of setup.
0: Obviously, a little bit more practice time later today so you can continue to dial in. Appreciate it.
16: Thank you.
0: Louis Foster, Mark.
2: Yeah, it sounds like all in all, he's a lot happier than he was this morning.
3: Yeah, that's right. And that's the positive, obviously, right? That the better you are and you know, practice, that's why they do it. And they make big changes, and you hope you go the right direction. They obviously did.
2: Winner of the 100th Indianapolis 500 as a rookie, the veteran Alexander Rossi sees the green flag, Michael Young, as he exits turn number two.
4: And some welcome cloud cover will greet Alexander Rossi in turn number three. He'll hit that right now and make his way through the midway point of that turn and now back into the sunshine as he exits turn number four. Let's see if it helps that speed.
2: Lap number one to the books for Alexander Rossi, 196.152. Michael, the first driver in that 196-mile-an-hour range.
4: An exit out of turn number two for Alexander Rossi. Keeps that car to the outside retaining wall. Will be greeted by that shade once again at the entrance of turn number three. Takes that car almost down to that yellow line, about 2 foot off. Good exit out of turn number four. Looks like a good run for Rossi.
2: And Java House sponsorship on the side pod of that car for Alexander Rossi. He vaults to P1, 195.179. Lap number two, the two-lap average, Davey. Pretty impressive, 195.664 for Alexander Rossi.
3: Yeah, but it's surprising lots. One full mile an hour on that second lap. Almost got him blown up to his teammate. Almost identical times, a 664 to 585. So really close, but a little surprised that second lap was that far off.
2: Kiffin Simpson, Will Power, Rahal Armstrong, VK, Erickson, and others as qualifying continues for the Mortero Bourbon Music City Grand Prix presented by Only Bulls. We'll go to a break after we head down to Ryan Marine.
5: Santino Ferrucci's qualifying effort is complete. Happy with that, or is there more to be found?
14: Yeah, obviously, it's pretty good. We'll take it. I mean, you can race here. It's 300 laps. I'd be curious to see where we ended up. We went on the safe side compared to practice, and, you know, I feel really good. Car balance is really neutral, very little work inside the car with the tools. And, yeah, I tried to do a little bit of my iRacing qualifying stuff, but it's more for fun, I guess, than at this point for lap time, so I don't know if it actually did anything.
5: It was spectacular from where we were standing, so thanks for putting on a show.
14: Yeah, you're welcome.
2: Got Rossi, Rasmussen, Ferrucci, Siegel, Collette through fifth, then Schumacher, Foster, Rob, Grosjean, and Dennis Hauger, the 10 cars that have qualified thus far. Still to come, Sensen, Power, Rahal, Armstrong, VK, then Ericsson, Dixon, McLaughlin, Rosenquist, Newgarden, Award, Maluka, Slungard, Kyle Kirkwood, and Alex Palou as qualifying continues here in Nashville.
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2: Alexander Rossi right now, P1, 196.152, 195.179, then a 195.664. Getting ready to watch Kiffin Simpson go through his warm-up paces, Davey. Then Power, Rahal, Armstrong, VK, and Ericsson. Even though the heat's going up, yep. You think the grip level's going up?
3: Yeah, no, not really. The grip level's probably not going to change from first to last, honestly. I don't think it's going to be a real change in ambient or track temp. The wind looks pretty consistent, so I don't think track temperatures are going to really dictate on where these drivers are. And right now, Kiffin Simpson found himself, I think, right at the top 10 in the practice session. Earlier today, the Ganassi cars did look pretty good when speed, so we'll see what he can do right here.
2: He actually was one of those that struggled a bit. He was in that 193 range. We can give you the results of that practice session. Kirkwood, Palou, Maloukas, Rosenquist, and Ferrucci up there in the top five. Then Newgarden, McLaughlin, Collette, Siegel, and Scott Dixon. Then it was Armstrong, Rossi, Ericsson, Power, BK, and then Rasmussen. Rasmussen among those the happiest based upon the changes they made from that practice session earlier today to his qualifying effort. Right now, ECR with the top two spots as the green flag flies on the run of Kiffin Simpson, already setting up for turn three.
4: Really came to life at the latter part of 2026 last year. Actually did a good job in qualifying here at Nashville Super Speedway. Qualified in that eighth position, finished just off the podium in that fourth position. Lap number one complete for Kiffin Simpson.
2: 194.147 again for Kiffin Simpson. 194.147 already exiting turn two.
4: Breeze is starting to pick up, at least on the top of the grandstands. Not sure if that's happening down on the track, but we will see how Kiffin Simpson negotiates turn number three. Greeted by a slight cloud cover, looked good through that bump. Now allows that car to unwind. The exit of turn number four looked like he had a little problem with that front grip as he exited four. The run is complete.
2: For Kiffin Simpson, 194.147, then a 194.563. A consistent run, the two-lap average, 194.355 provisionally. Seventh fastest of the 11 cars to qualify thus far. Let's get an update from the garage area with Ryan Marine.
5: As we chronicled earlier, David Maloukas' practice crash earlier today meant that he is not here and ready to qualify the number 12 Horizon Chevrolet, and it does not look like this car will be ready for qualifying either. There are about three or four Team Penske mechanics working on building up the car as we speak, trying to get everything buttoned up and ready to go, perhaps to practice later on tonight. One thing I can report, though, is that the team was able to source Connor Daly's seat from Juncos Racing, and Connor, as it has been announced by Team Penske, would have driven this car in qualifying had it been ready to go. We'll see who ends up in that car in the practice session this evening following qualifying. Jake Query.
0: Alexander Rossi, a very solid run, but there was a drop-off from lap one to two. What was the difference from the first to second lap?
16: Yes, the balance wasn't very good, and with depending on how you use the hybrid strategy and everything, you're going to have a difference in lap times. It wasn't that smooth of a session for us, but the inherent pace of the car is obviously good, and we'll keep working on it this afternoon.
0: I appreciate the time. Alexander Rossi.
2: Yeah, I've already got a plan for this afternoon. Does Alexander Rossi and that whole race team day?
3: Yeah, not happy with that one mile an hour drop off. But that's, you know, he's still P1. You know, obviously there's 12 cars that have been out there, so he's going to be in a good position, I feel. I mean, you got another practice session to work on the race balance.
2: Will Power has taken the green flag. Michael Young already scoots it past turn three.
4: One of three drivers to have competed at the National Super Speedway before our return in 2024. Will Power already completing lap number one.
2: Pretty good lap number one, 195.042. Again, lap number one of the books for Will Power, 195.042, already off of turn two.
4: Qualified 14th back in 2008, 10th last year, and of course a fourth place qualifying effort back in 2024. Good looking line through turn number four. Will Power will be greeted by a little bit of shade as he hits the start finish line.
2: Yeah, good looking race car too for Will Power. He'll jump up to 195.042. He jumps up to P5. He's 194.616, Davey. The two lap average, 194.829 for Will Power, and he was about mid-pack of the practice
3: session. Same thing. You know, he lost about 0.4 of a mile an hour on that second lap mark that just dropped him from that potentially second spot, or on fourth spot, to the fifth spot. So not a big difference, but right now, how about that? Siegel hanging on to that fourth spot with Frucci in the third.
2: Rossi and Rasmussen continue on the front row provisionally. 195.664 for Rossi at a 195.585 for Rasmussen. Then it's Frucci and Siegel, then Power and Collette. Then Schumacher, Simpson, Foster, and Robb, and then Grosjean and Dennis Hauger. Graham Rahal getting ready to go through his warm-up paces. He'll be followed by Armstrong, then VK, then Erickson, Dixon, McLaughlin, Rosenquist, Newgarden, O'Ward. Then we thank Lundgaard, Kirkwood, and Pelot. To Jake Query.
0: If and Simpson had a top five a year ago here, I love the look of the Sunoco car. I just love the look of it. But how does it feel to drive it? How was that run?
1: It's great. Great being able to represent Sunoco, and great driving the car. Car was solid today. You know, I think we had great balance. We just didn't really have the speed, unfortunately. Maybe ran a little too low, kept hitting the bump in 3-4, so that was probably hurting our speed a little bit, but you know, I still think we've got good race cars here and had a great race here last year and raced our way forward, so we'll go try to do the same thing tomorrow.
0: Appreciate the time, Mark. It's interesting. Those that have had good balance have said they want more speed. Those that have had good speed have said they want more balance. It is elusive here in Nashville.
2: Yeah, thanks, Jake. We might have to kind of get with the Rahal Letterman Lanigan team because the time ran out according to race control on Graham Rahal. Davey, a tough day gets tougher for Graham and that race team.
3: Wow, not exactly sure what happened. I know he was sitting there for a long time, not knowing if the car wouldn't start or if it wouldn't go into gear or what, but right at the last second, they had it ready to rock and roll. And then the time had ran out literally like a second before, and Kyle had to wave him off.
2: So that moves us on to Marcus Armstrong. He will be up next. And then following Armstrong, Rinus VK, Erickson, Dixon, McLaughlin, Rosenquist, Newgarden, O'Ward, Lucas, Lundgaard, Kirkwood, and Pelot. Although it doesn't look as though the 12 machine is going to be presented for an attempt. Let's get an update on the situation involving Graham Rahal.
5: Just checked with the team. They said fuel pressure issue, couldn't get the car to start, and it's being wheeled back to the paddock area right now.
2: Wow.
3: What a bummer. I mean, as I say, bad day goes worse for Graham, unfortunately. And I don't know if they let you go to the back and try it again or...
2: Doesn't sound like it.
3: They're not. They're going straight back to the paddock to try to fix that car, so he'll be starting to tell the field.
2: And Michael Young, while we have an opportunity also yet to come today, we will qualify for the Indy Next race this weekend.
4: Yeah, looking forward to it. We had a lot of the drivers in the championship actually do very well. Lockie Hughes, quick. It was a fun practice session just a little bit earlier today as some of the old names that we're used to seeing for Indy Next by Firestone doing well. Hughes, Pearson, of course, points leader Enzo Fittipaldi, Nikita Johnson there in the points. Niels Kolin did very well as Miles Rowe. Looking forward to qualifying as soon as we wrap up with the NTT IndyCar Series.
2: As the green flag flies on Marcus Armstrong, let's get a definitive answer on what's going to happen with the 12 machine in this qualifying session. Jake?
0: The definitive answer for that is that it will not, in fact, make a qualifying attempt. So the Team Penske number 12 car is not going to qualify after that incident earlier today. The guy that used to pilot it is Will Power. He is now in the 26 machine, stands fifth. Looked like a pretty solid run, but boy, the balance, a lot of people are chasing out there. How was your car?
21: It actually was pretty good. I was wide open. There's not much we could have done there but trim some more. That was that was, yeah, nice run, no mistakes, like, just executed everything as I needed to, so, yeah, just very tight, obviously in that little area I'm in, which is going to be, I don't know, maybe top 15.
0: There's been a lot of talk about the bump between 3 and 4. How pronounced was it to you?
21: It's actually, in this car, it's quite good. Yeah, it hasn't been an issue. I know last year was tough for me, but it has been pretty good, the bump. It's more like turn 1, 2 is tough today.
0: Appreciate the time as always.
21: Thank you.
0: That's Will Power, who sits right now provisionally in the 6th spot now since we started that interview.
2: Armstrong, 195.791. Lap number 2, 195.366. And the 2-lap average, Davey, third fastest for Marcus Armstrong, 195.578.
3: Yeah, a really good run. As he was out there, I looked at that warm-up lap at 194.3. Thought, ah, this could be good. And two really consistent laps puts him in that third spot.
2: So, again, fuel pressure problems for Rahal. Malukas, that car is not going to be able to even be shaken down by Connor Daly. So here's who we have yet to come, VK Erickson, Dixon McLaughlin, Rosenquist, Newgarden, O'Ward, and then the final three, Lundgaard, Kirkwood, and Pillow. Two of those three were at the top of timing and scoring at the end of the practice session. Kirkwood fastest at 197.097, Pillow at a 196.966. But Lundgaard was at a 193.400 in that practice session this morning. Let's hear from Graham Rahal.
0: You know, one would think that Graham Rahal, the element of disappointment, aside from just not being able to go out and qualify, is the fact that seemed like you guys maybe found some things and that car was going to feel good. Take me through just the mindset of what happened.
6: Yeah, I don't think we know yet. I mean, it seemed like the indirect fuel pressure, you know, on the dash was diving. It went from like 55 bar to 20, and then it wouldn't build pressure back up. And then it all of a sudden it shot back up to 55. It started, but we were out of our 60-second clocks. They wouldn't let us go. So I don't know if we have a fuel issue as far as like a leak or something that's not building pressure, or if there's something, you know, some weird tuning issue or something. But yeah, I mean, overall, it's a major bummer. Obviously, Mick had a great run. We would have liked a chance to go out there, and if nothing else, we had changed the car a lot for qualifying, get a good feel for the fifth, third bank Honda and see what we had. But I guess it wasn't in the cards today, but we got a ton of tires for the race. And with this extended race now, I think I've only used one set of tires. So I think I have so much tires to use. It's crazy. So maybe you never know, right? I mean, I've had a 10-lap dash or shootout at the end of these things, and guys were out of tires due to pit stops, and maybe we'll get lucky. Who knows?
0: Appreciate the time.
6: Yeah, man.
0: That's Graham Rahal.
2: Ryan Green.
5: Really solid effort for Marcus Armstrong in the Remax Honda just a moment ago. Take us through your 2 laps in qualifying.
7: Yeah, I think we did exactly what we could have done there. Car felt well balanced. Overall, happy with my run. Yeah, that's it.
5: How did the car feel running in traffic in the practice earlier today?
7: I don't think we ran in traffic at all, but it'll be good. It'll end of the day, mate, it's an Indy car. We'll figure it out.
5: Yes, that's a lot of confidence right there for Marcus Armstrong.
2: Rinus VK, mid-pack of the practice session earlier today at a 194.432, and Rinus VK scoots it across the start-finish line. Michael Young already clears the apex of turn number one.
22: Good-looking paint scheme this weekend for Rinus VK, Junco's Hollinger Racing, Arco the sponsorship on that car, primarily blue, some white accents on the front and rear of that car, normally very good on these ovals. Rinus VK will take that car to that yellow line, allow it to drift out about a foot and a half off that outside and retaining wall. White flags out. First lap complete.
2: 195.453 miles per hour. So a really good first lap for Rinus VK, already setting up for the back straight.
22: Needs to be consistent on this second lap if you'd like to eclipse Alexander Rossi's 195. Let's see how he fares. Here comes Rinus VK through turn number 3. Negotiates that bump smoothly. Looking good out of turn number 4. This is a good looking run for Rinus VK.
2: We've seen some fall off on lap number 2 for Rinus VK. A little, but a pretty consistent run, 195.453, 195.416. The 2-lap average, 195.434. Davey, provisionally, that's 4th fastest.
3: Yeah, really, actually, good run, very consistent run. It tells me he's flat out, easy. Car has some pretty good balance to it. And puts him in that third or in that fourth position right now. Pretty impressive.
2: So, again, still to come, Marcus Erickson will turn warm-up laps next, then Dixon, then McLaughlin, then Rosenquist, Newgarden, O'Ward, then Christian Lundgaard, then Kyle Kirkwood, then Alex Palou. And again, your fastest time at the practice session earlier today. Still have not gotten close to the 197-mile-an-hour mark laid down by Kyle Kirkwood. Then Palou was at a 196.966. Rosenquist at a 196.249. We saw Ferrucci in that 195 range along with Newgarden. But Marcus Ericsson, start of the season, you wonder what his future might be, but with the folks at Andretti. But I think a strong mid-season, especially since he left the Indianapolis 500. Been a pretty good handful of races over the last month or so for Marcus Ericsson.
3: Yeah, I feel like he's going to stay put from what the rumors are, that things are looking out for him. He's going to stay that Andretti Global car. I do feel like he had one more year on his contract potentially. So I would expect an announcement soon with no changes.
2: Well, there's no question. One of the nicest guys you'll find back in the paddock. No question, Marcus Ericsson. He takes the green flag setting up for turn three.
22: You hate to say bad luck, but he was plagued with it in 2025. And as you said, Marcus, turned the corner, has had a pretty productive 2026. Good-looking exit out of turn number four. And lap one is complete.
2: Lines that Honda across the start finish line, a solid first lap, 195.455 for Marcus Ericsson. We're already clearing the apex of turn number two.
22: 15 has been the theme. Qualified 15th last year, finished 15th, qualified 15th the year prior, but did not do as well in the race, did Marcus Ericsson, as he finished 25th. Looking good, though, in this qualifying run, trying to get up into that top 10, and the run is complete.
2: The winner on the streets in downtown Nashville a couple of years ago, lap number two for Marcus Ericsson, 195.322. The two-lap average, 195.389. Davey, fifth fastest so far of the 15 qualifiers.
3: That's right. Rolls him into that inside of row three. Very consistent time for Ericsson, but not quite enough to pinch off VK out of that fourth spot.
2: Dixon, McLaughlin, Rosenquist, Newgarden, Award, Lundgaard, Kirkwood, and Palou still to qualify for the Barletta Bourbon Music City Grand Prix presented by Only Bulls.
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2: CR continues on the front row. Pretty good run for Rena's VK, Ryan Marine, provisionally outside of row number two. Let's get his thoughts.
5: Absolutely. Driver of the 76 Arco Chevrolet. The car and team were quick here a year ago with Connor Daly. How much of that baseline have you been able to use, and how much have you tweaked the setup of the car and the philosophy surrounding that to suit you this weekend?
10: I mean, you're competing in IndyCar, so things change every year. You're definitely on your toes, and I would say the car is quite a bit different than last year from what I've seen. Feels good though, handles well even in this extreme heat. I think that was a very comfortable car to drive, and the speed was very consistent, so happy with that. And I think qualifying is one thing, but we have 300 laps of racing, which that's going to be our focus, to get the car to handle as well as possible out there.
5: There's a lot swirling around about the future of a lot of cars and drivers in this paddock, and you're amongst those rumors at this stage. How important is it to have a strong finish of the season to position yourself for where you want to be next year?
10: It is very important. It always is, and I always think short term. If I do well now, it's going to help me. It's going to help the team. It's going to help everything, right? So just making sure I'm focused and performing the way I want to is going to be the focus. And I mean, we've had a really good stretch of races right now, so I'm not worried about the future. I think we've showed really good pace in the past.
5: Those are the thoughts of Rinus VK. To Jay Query.
0: As Scott Dixon is warming up, a chance to talk with Marcus Ericsson, who once again is wearing a Delaware Life hat that is designed by a young Indy race fan, correct? And let's talk first, before we get to the hat, you're sitting at fifth right now. You have started this race twice, 15th both times. Feel like your car is better than that this year?
11: Yeah, definitely. But I think we might start somewhere around there again, funnily enough. But I think we have a better race car than a qualifying car. That was my feeling going into quali as well. So I think it was a clean run. The 28 Delaware Life car was feeling good out there. So we got some tuning to do for the race, but I'm feeling really positive.
0: The hat is special, right?
11: Yeah, very special. You know, it's a really cool initiative we're doing with Delaware Life and Peyton Manning Children's Hospital. And this weekend, Sincere has done this super cool hat with a lot of colors, good luck messages, and even a cowboy hat for Nashville. So, yeah, it's going to help me go faster tomorrow.
0: All right, we wish you the best of luck.
11: Thank you.
0: The hat looks good. Marcus Erickson. Mark?
2: Yeah, good stuff from a good guy, Marcus Erickson. Wish you the best of luck on race day. Scott Dixon, one lap in the books. Michael Young, a pretty good one, 195.956 for Scott Dixon.
22: Had three wins here, albeit from 2008 back to 2003. Two pulls. Let's see what he can do as he completes his run.
2: Lap number one for Scott Dixon, 195.956. Lap number two, 195.648. Provisionally P1. Scott Dixon, 195.802. Davey, the two-lap average.
3: How about that for impressive? We knew those Chip Ganassi cars were fast. We know Scott Dixon will not be back at that 9 car. It's going to be hard for us all to get used to that, but, man, great run today for him.
2: Yeah, that's a solid run for Scott Dixon, so that breaks up the ECR party on the front row. Alexander Rossi up there with him right now. That bumps Rasmussen back to the second row with Armstrong, then VK and Erickson, then Ferrucci and Siegel, Power, Collette, Schumacher, Simpson, Foster, Robb, Grosjean, and Dennis Hauger. Again, a fuel issue of some kind with Graham Rahal, not allowing him a qualifying run. David Malukas' car not going to be qualified because of that incident he was involved in practice this morning. So, Davey, McLaughlin, Rosenquist, Newgarden, Award, Lundgaard, Kirkwood, and Pelot.
3: Yeah, they're not very tough, right? I mean, it could change that top up pretty much. It could start right here with McLaughlin in that three car. Big wiggle, actually, off of that final corner on his warm-up lap right there. It moved way up the racetrack, so we'll see if that affects his warm-up lap.
2: Yep, trying to get all he can out of that car, Michael Young. Is Scott McLaughlin, who exits turn number two.
22: He was quick in the Milwaukee test a couple of weeks ago, albeit a very flat track there. He has some banking to help him here. Let's see how he negotiates turn number three and now turn number four. This time through, looks like that car a tad bit more stable. Exits turn number four to complete lap one.
2: Lap number one in the books for Scott McLaughlin, 196.190. Oh, so that wiggle did not adversely affect him too mightily, Michael Young, as he's already to the halfway point of the back straight.
22: Well, they say loose is fast. That might have been a little too loose for Scott McLaughlin, but he is indeed fast, making his way through turn number three, exits that turn, now exits turn number four to complete the run. This is a good-looking qualification for Scott McLaughlin.
2: We'll see if he can back it up, and indeed he does. 195.984, lap number two. The two-lap average vaults him to P1. The two-lap average, 196.087 for Scott McLaughlin. Davey, good run.
3: Really good run by him. That first lap, a little bit shaky over that bump, but man, he recovered from it. Car has a lot of good grip, and look, I mean, he's fast right now for sure.
2: Yeah, the two-lap average, again, 196.087. Dixon at a 195.802. Then Rossi, Rasmussen, Armstrong, VK, Erickson, and Ferrucci. Waiting for runs, Felix Rosenquist, Joseph Newgarden, Pato O'Ward, Christian Lundgaard, Kyle Kirkwood, and Alex Palou. Let's get the thoughts of the PNC Bank machine, Scott Dixon, after his qualifying run.
5: Three-time race winner here at Nashville. Also a pole sitter all the way back in 2003. What, if anything, do you remember of the track from your first trip here? And does that still apply all these years later?
7: The track, I think, is pretty much the same. Definitely the surface. But, yeah, I think obviously we just got pipped there. But very smooth and very easy run for us, which was kind of nice. I think we missed on the balance slightly. Would have been, you know, a few hundredths there. But, yeah, we'll just have to see. I think, obviously, for a lot of us, knowing it's a long race here, getting that second lane to work is going to be key as well. But it's good to be back, and hopefully we have a smooth day tomorrow.
5: Longer race than we've had here ever before. So how does that affect the way that you go into the rest of the weekend, the practice tonight, the race tomorrow?
7: Yeah, I think it allows maybe for a mistake or two. You know, I think last year with the pace of it, if you had a bit of an issue, you really didn't have any time to, you know, come back. Obviously, kind of going into dusk a little bit should be interesting, just see how the cars change. But looking forward to it, man. It's going to be a lot of fun.
5: Thank you, Scott.
7: Yes.
2: 06, 07, 08, dominant here. He won three straight and, of course, one on the downtown street circuit back in 2022. So that's Scott Dixon now. Let's hear from Scott McLaughlin. Jake Query?
0: Scott McLaughlin, you wanted to make it interesting on that warm-up lap. We saw a bobble. I'm sure you felt it, but that obviously really solid run for that three car. Take me through.
12: Yeah, Jack, I had a bobble every lap, every corner. So I don't know if it's coming up for pole, but yeah, solid. Just keep doing laps there, and you know, hopefully we can move up a couple of spots here from our championship position in terms of like grip position, and see where we end up. But it was fun.
0: How hard is it to find balance on this racetrack?
12: It's hard, and it's. It's pretty nerve-wracking. It's always nerve-wracking qualifying in an IndyCar, but like, you know, with the heat and the temperatures changing all the time, I thought the guys did a really good job.
0: Appreciate the time.
12: Thank you.
0: Scott McLaughlin.
2: Felix Rosenquist, lap number one, 194.830 for Felix Rosenquist. Lap number two, Davey, 194.787. Yeah. The two-lap average, 194.808. 13th fastest provisionally for Felix Rosenquist.
3: A little surprised with that. Beans' teammate right now, Armstrong, is in that fifth spot right there. So quite a bit of fall off for him. Or not fall off, actually really consistent laps, just a mile an hour slow.
2: Well, he was fourth fastest in the practice session today at a 196.249.
3: Yeah, that could have been a bit of a draft. Who knows, or Mark, but was not able to back that up at qualifying.
2: Still to come, Joseph Newgarden getting ready to go through the warm-up paces, then Pato O'Ward, then Christian Lundgaard, then Kyle Kirkwood, and Alex Palou. All of those were faster in the practice session this morning, except for Lundgaard.
3: Yeah, Lundgaard is, you're right. He's the only one that was at the bottom of the charts, actually, so we'll see if he can recuperate from that. Obviously, his teammate to one of them. Pretty darn good qualifying run. That Siegel right now, he's inside of that row five, that ninth spot right now. Pato O'Ward is yet to go, and then we'll just see if he could Lundgaard get something out of this.
2: We know these cars are ultra sensitive when it comes to the atmosphere, the humidity, the heat, the wind, all of those things. What are some of the challenges, not only with the heat, but with the humidity as well?
3: Well, first of all, it's just heavy to cut through that air. It's just really thick, heavy air, and so that car has to go through that, and it just wants to put a lot of drag on the car. So that's a situation where balance and how much downforce you have on the car is, it's so important to try to keep getting rid of that, trying to cut through the air better.
2: Joseph Newgarden takes the green flag. Michael Young already setting up for turn two.
13: Doesn't become more of a home race than being from Hendersonville, Tennessee, and racing here in Nashville for Joseph Newgarden. Always good here. The defending race winner, awfully smooth. His teammate has the provisional pole. Let's see what Joseph Newgarden does here with lap number one.
2: Lap number one in the books for Joseph Newgarden. It's a good one. 196.970 miles per hour. Again, 196.970 for Joseph Newgarden. Setting up for turn two.
13: Qualified on the outside of row number three last year, on the outside of row number one in 2024. Could he get the pole here today? Joseph Newgarden is still with that ailing foot. Exits turn number four. A very good looking run.
2: Off of 196.970. Wow. 196.314. Provisionally goes to P1. The two lap average for Joseph Newgarden, Davey, 196.642.
3: 642. Really good run. I am a consistent laps. And man, those pits of cars are fast. They've been fast all week, and unfortunately the third member won't get an opportunity. That's Malukas, but man, those first those two pit cars, they're gonna be a threat tomorrow as well.
2: Yeah, we talked about the struggles that Lundgaard had in practice this morning. Pato O'Ward couldn't find much speed either, Davey. He was at a 193.993.
3: Yeah, and it's just all about what were they working on with Pato's car. Was that like legitimate speed, or were they working on race setups, or where were they at right there? We'll soon find out coming up here, just to see what kind of time he could clip
2: Let's
3: off.
2: Let's hear from Felix Rosenquist.
5: He had never started worse than ninth year before. That trend, though, ends here today. Your teammate had a really quick run in qualifying. What were you missing in your run?
15: I'm not sure, actually. It was a pretty clean run, flat, obviously, and the car felt good. The balance felt good. So, I'm not sure. It's kind of a weird one. I thought it was, you know, we did everything we could, really, so just had to look into it. I think we're P14 or 13 or something, so it's a long race anyway, so I don't think it matters as much as, like, a St. Louis or something like that, so I just had to dig back from there. But yeah, car feels good, so I think we're in good shape.
5: That's the Indy 500 champ, Felix Rosenquist.
2: Heard Graham Rahal talking earlier, Davey, about their race strategy. They're pretty happy about the wealth of tires they'll have available for tomorrow's race.
3: Yeah, no, that's right, and that's going to be key. And I got the first thing, I started my 300 laps. That's where I started, so I still got a lot of work to do on strategy here tomorrow, see what the fuel mileage is going to be after tonight's warm-up, see what they're going to be able to do and how the alternate tire lasts throughout the run.
2: Battle Awards run is underway. He took the green flag and is already pointing it toward turn three, Michael Young.
13: Our most recent winner a couple of weekends ago
22: at the Mid-Ohio Sports Car Course. Pottawa Ward making his way out of turn number four. That car looks plenty planted. Let's see how he does as far as speed goes.
2: Late race pass on his teammate to give them a 1-2 finish, beating Christian Lundgaard to the checkered flag. Ward with a solid first lap, 195.788, Michael, 195.788 miles per hour.
22: No, they were slow in practice. I don't think we're too surprised by that. He's the defending pole sitter here at Nashville Super Speedway. Let's see if he can muster more speed out of turn number four. The run is complete for Pottawa Ward.
2: Lap number two for Ward. It drops down quite a bit at a 194.523. The two-lap average, 195.154. Right now, provisionally, P10 for Pottawa Ward to Jake Query.
0: And Joseph Newgarden is out of his machine. Welcome home. That was obviously an impressive run and a monster lap. But did you know that was in the card? Did you get the most out of it?
14: Yeah, I think it was, you know, certainly close to what we felt in practice. We felt like we had a good car right away, and I think we did what we could there. So, you know, I hope that's enough. But if it's not, that's what we had then, and we'll go into the race with it. I think we're going to at least be up towards the front, which is really positive for this two-team, this Sistemo car. So, yeah, proud of the effort. We showed up really good.
0: Is the mindset any different when it is home? I mean, obviously, there's comfort here. You get to sleep in your own bed, but is there pressure with it?
14: It's the same everywhere, I think. You know, whether you're at Indianapolis or you're here or you're at Long Beach, you're expected to do a great job everywhere. So it feels the same to me. But it's nice to sleep in my own bed, I can say that.
0: Appreciate the time, as always.
14: All right, thanks, Jake.
0: Joseph Newgarden.
2: Yeah, I think the pressure's the same, Davey. It's just the reward feels different when you're in the home track.
3: It's just another race, but you know what? It is, he's in his own. It's the routine's a little bit easier, I think, for a driver when he's in his hometown and can stay in his, like I said, sleep in your own bed and feel a little more confident. You know, you got a lot of fans and friends coming to this race, so you always want to excel at these races for sure, but the pressure is still always on you.
2: Got to honor all those requests for tickets, too.
3: Yeah, that's right.
2: There's a tough element to that. Christian Lundgaard is going through the paces here as he gets his first lap completed. He zips across the start-finish line, lap number one, 194.213. Michael Young, he's not going to be happy with that.
22: Oh, and he's going to have to get after it. Don't forget, he's got a 9-spot grid penalty for an unapproved engine change, their fifth of the season. So whatever he does here might negate that another 9 positions. He's really going to have to get after it if he wants a good starting position tomorrow night.
2: 194.213 on lap number one. Lap number two for Christian Lundgaard. Tell you, Davey, something that just hasn't been able to figure something out with that race car. Lap number two, 193.959. The two-lap average, 194.086 for Christian Lundgaard. Provisionally 17th fastest. Yeah. And again, there's a grid penalty coming, and there's a couple more qualifiers yet.
3: Yeah, right now with the grid penalty, he'll be starting just shotgun on the field. Not fun for Lundgaard at all.
2: Let's hear from Pato Ward.
5: Pole sitter a year ago. You'll have to come through the field a little bit, though, tomorrow. Pato, what were you looking for in the handling of your car during qualifying?
17: Something faster. we're slow this weekend. We're really slow. The balance of the car wasn't too bad. But yeah, we've been lacking speed in general, so not really sure what's happening or going on.
5: How important does that make to practice this evening?
17: We need a good strong car in race trim. If you can get by people, that'll turn your race around to the positive. But yeah, so far we're definitely a bit in the back foot. Practice one, we got very little running in, and it was feeling pretty shit. And then obviously qualifying was I wouldn't say it was worse than practice. I think it was maybe a little bit better, but it's still subpar where I believe we've been here in the past.
5: Thank you, Pato.
2: A candid assessment from Pato Ward about his qualifying effort, and then of course a lot can be accomplished in that practice session.
3: Yeah, I know things could change. As he said, you know, the race is a whole different thing. Is what Mark? How about Kyle Kirkwood?
2: 197.382, lap number one for Kyle Kirkwood. Michael Young, 197.382.
22: He was quickest in the practice session about 5 hours ago. Can he match what he did earlier today? And a second lap here as he exits turn number four. Kyle Kirkwood provisionally on the pole as we stand.
2: Yeah, he backed that up, certainly from that practice speed this morning. Lap number two, a bit of a fall off, but still P1, 196.324. The two-lap average for Kyle Kirkwood, 196.852. Provisionally P1 with one qualifier to go, Jake Query.
0: Christian Lundgaard, I know obviously you were looking for more speed there, and you have the penalty, so you're going to have to kind of start towards the back. How's the car going to be in terms of traffic? Do you have any idea yet?
15: No. I mean, obviously in P1, it's all qual trims, and obviously got kind of cut short from the David accident, so just very disappointed with that. Yeah, that's pretty much it.
0: What's the biggest challenge about this track?
15: Going fast.
0: Obviously, that would be the case. Christian Lundgaard wants to go faster. We'll see if they can dial that car in here in the afternoon practice session.
2: Kirkwood, Newgarden, provisionally the front row for now, then McLaughlin, Dixon, Rossi, Rasmussen, then Armstrong at VK, Erickson and Ferrucci through 10th, the Ward, Siegel, Power, and then Collette. 15th, Schumacher, 16th, Rosenquist, 17th, Simpson, 18th, Lundgaard, 19th, Foster, 20th, Robb, 21st, Grosjean, 22nd is Hauger. Rahal and Malukas, neither of those cars will qualify. An issue for Graham Rahal, believed to be related to the fuel pressure, and then an incident in practice this morning. David Malukas, team not able to get that car prepped and get it ready for a qualifying run. Green flag flies for your points leader, Alex Palou, your final qualifier. Michael Young setting up for turn number one.
22: Well, let's see what he can do. 24th is where he qualified 2 years ago and finished 11th, but last year doing Alex Palou type things, qualified fourth, finished runner-up to Joseph Newgarden. He always has speed no matter where he goes. It's been yet another magical season. Looked like the back end may have wiggled ever so slightly. Let's see how he does in lap number one.
2: Second fastest in the practice session, lap number one, 196.067 miles per hour for Alex Palou, already exiting turn number two.
22: Still a good lap, provisionally on the outside of row number two. Can he find more speed? Alex Palou enters turn number three. He'll take the number 10 DHL Honda, about 2 foot off that bottom line. Exits turn number four, a foot off that outside retaining wall, and the run is complete for Palou.
2: Off of 196.067, lap number two, 196.033. That'll be good enough for the outside of row number two. The two-lap average for Alex Palou, 196.050. And the celebration begins for Kyle Kirkwood. Davey, he leads the field to the green flag.
3: Great run by Kyle. I've been fast all weekend. You know how great he is on the ovals, obviously. And that, that Andretti Global team gave him exactly what he needed to have a significant pace over everybody else. So good run by him.
2: Yeah, what a great feeling it's got to be for that race team, Dave. You got to be, that car unloaded fast.
3: Unloaded very fast. I know, he's got a lot of confidence, not just as, on the ovals, but as a race driver in general. So, he's starting from the perfect spot. I know it's 300 laps to go, so there's a lot of things that could happen, but he's got the best spot for the start of this race tomorrow.
2: And again, you heard, Rita VK talk about how things can change from 1 year to the next, and I guess the biggest change going into this race weekend from last year is the laps that have been added, which changes your strategy altogether.
3: Yeah, the alternate tire, you don't know what's the same and all on how that's going to work out, but the additional laps added at the 300 right now, this is definitely a long race right now, and you have to take care of your equipment. Don't get too excited. Just let it come to you. Just hang out in that top 8 or 10 and try to make something happen at the end.
2: I know because of the heat, we had a lot of drivers that really felt it when they got out of the car at Mid-Ohio, and it's not going to be a lot different for them
3: tomorrow night here. Like I say, it's not as physical as Mid-Ohio and some of the road and street courses that we go to, but it's very mental track. I mean, anytime you go to the oval and you run the speeds you are all the way around this place, always hanging on, knowing that you're side-by-side, nose-to-tail, and there's a concrete wall on the outside of you, mentally it wears you out, so that heat doesn't help that either.
2: And let's hear from your pole sitter for tomorrow's race, Kyle Kirkwood.
5: Fourth career pole, second here at the Nashville Super Speedway, backing up what he did in 2024. Kyle Kirkwood, that was an eye-popping speed when you came around for that first lap. Was that what you were expecting? Did you even know that kind of speed was out there?
18: It was something that we were hopeful for. We knew. Yeah, we thought that was possible. That was right about the lap time that we were shooting for, so we nailed it. We did a really, really good job. And hats off to the crew, hats off to the engineers, because quite honestly, us drivers, we just hop in this thing and then just hold it flat and hope it goes fast. So and today our car went the fastest.
5: All right, that's step one, but we've got a long race tomorrow into the evening through changing conditions as well. How many wrinkles is going to be thrown your way throughout the course of, what is it, 300-400 miles of race? racing here at Nashville.
18: I think you're right. It's like 390 miles around this place. It's gonna be a long race. It's not really gonna matter where you qualify, if I'm being honest. Of course, we like the pole. Of course, we like to know that our car is very fast. But it's gonna be very important to keep our nose clean, get through all the stops. It's gonna be a lot of pit stops, and then hopefully be at the front of this thing like we are at the start, but closer to the end.
5: Everyone's gonna be chasing the Sam's Club Honda when they go green tomorrow. Jake.
0: For the second straight year, Alex Palou will start this race fourth. You were second a year ago. Is that DHL car hooked up enough, obviously, to get one step further this year?
16: Yeah, I mean, very happy, man. Car felt great in qualifying. Didn't really have that perfect run to get the speed of the 27 and the 2 for a front row. But, yeah, happy. Happy with a second row start. As you said, it's the same as last year. And excited for this afternoon, see how the car feels in long run. This morning we just, I think everybody kind of just work on their qualifying cars, and hopefully you can make a fast race car in the afternoon.
0: Going to be fun to watch. Wish you the best of luck.
16: Thank you.
0: It's Alex Palou, Mark.
2: Yeah, great stuff from Jake and Ryan and Davey. This is the second pole here for Kyle Kirkwood on the oval. And to his point, in terms of where you start and where you finish, it was back in 2007, the only time on the oval that a pole sitter has won the race, and that's Scott Dixon.
3: Yeah, definitely not easy to do.

0: know, some Honda teams maybe switching to Chevrolet as a rumor, and vice versa. So that's interesting too in the silly season, not just about the drivers going to what teams, but it's what teams end up with what engine manufacturer.
1: Lots to do yet today. 3:35 local time, 4:35. We will have complete coverage of Indy Next qualifying. Be out on the turn for that, and Michael Young and Davey will take you through it with the guys down on the pit lane. Then at 5:05 this afternoon, highlight practice and the final warm-up session before a busy, busy day tomorrow. So for our entire crew, great job in this heat, especially Ryan Marine, Jake Query, and Michael Young. Corbin Lingenfelder back in our Indianapolis studios. Our director is Chris Pollock, on-site engineering and production, courtesy of Rick Evans. For our driver analyst, Davey Hamilton, this is Mark Jane saying so long for now for the Borchetta Bourbon Music City Grand Prix presented by Only Bulls.

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0: This is First to the Flag, a chance to catch up with the stars of the NTT IndyCar Series and share their stories, insights, and experiences about their first major open-wheel victory. Here's Nick Yeoman.
5: Hello, and thanks for joining us for a special presentation from the IndyCar Radio Network. I'm Nick Yeoman. This is First to the Flag, where we sit down with some of IndyCar's best drivers to take a look back at their first career IndyCar win, with radio broadcast highlights helping to tell the story. Today, we venture back to March 18th, 2001 for the opening round race for the Indy Racing Northern Lights Series with the running of the Pennzoil Copper World Indy 200 at Phoenix International Raceway. Buddy Lazier entered the season as the reigning series champion and defending race winner. The event at Phoenix also marked the partial return of Team Penske to the IRL as the captain would field cars for Elio Castroneves and Gil DeFerrin to ramp up the full-time kart team's successful return to the Indy 500 2 months later. Greg Ray secured the pole position for the race in Phoenix, but it was a sophomore driver starting to his outside making his debut for Panther Racing, who was poised to steal the headlines by day's end as First to the Flag ventures back to 2001.
6: 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We're

0: Phoenix International Raceway for the Pennzoil Copper World Indy 200. Mike King and our entire broadcast crew. That includes Mark James, our senior pit reporter, who's standing by with the young man who's going to go off on the outside of row number one. Mark?
1: Expectations are awfully high for Sam Hornish and his Pennzoil Panther Racing. And, Sam, you haven't backed away from the talk of all those expectations. You're looking forward to meeting the champ.
2: Yeah, I sure am. I just can't wait to get out there and get this race started. It's been a long time coming, and I am so happy to be here and just want to go out there and do my best and hopefully finish the race in the first place.
1: While you certainly are new to the crew, you're talking about John Barnes, Kevin Blanche, all those guys. They've been together for quite a while, and that's probably helped your adaptability, I would assume.
2: Yeah, it's great when you get to be with a close-knit bunch of guys that know what each other do and what their expectations should be of each other. So it just pretty much puts me where I need to be and gives me, you know, makes my expectations of myself a little bit more knowledgeable so that I know where I need to be.
3: Hornish had run a partial rookie season with PDM Racing the year prior with mixed results, but it was enough to impress Panther Racing, who gave him a shot in their Pennzoil No. 4 car for 2001, and at the drop of the green flag, he wouldn't waste any time, proving just why he deserved the ride.
0: Pace car will come off of the racetrack. Greg Ray and Sam Hornish Jr. out in front, rail the pole for the first time this season. Crowd comes to its feet. Green flag waves, and we are underway. The 2001 Indy Racing Northern Light Series is underway, and Sam Hornish Jr. goes to the high side in turn number one. Bank, he will hold the lead off of two.
4: He's got about a car length now on the pole sitter, Greg Ray. Hornish now pulls out about two or three car lengths on his front of the number seven car of Stefan Gregoire. So it's Hornish, Ray, and Gregoire into number four.
0: Stefan Gregoire running turn number three as they come off now of turn number four. Sam Hornish Jr. is your leader, about five car lengths in front of Greg Ray. Greg Law runs in third place as they come once again off of turn number two, headed towards Jerry Baker.
4: And he stretches out to about a dozen car lengths now with Tyce Carlson very slow getting off the grid. They're going to catch him in a few laps. Right now, Sam Hornish shows the way into turn four.
0: Buddy Lazier currently running in fourth place. Buddy Lazier about two car lengths behind Stefan Gregoire. That's Simon Racing Dallara as they head into turn number one. Sam Hornish has led from the start, and we are green and we are go here in 2001. Jerry Baker back at you in the back straight.
4: Sam Hornish had a terrific test in the West, and he's had a terrific week here in the Valley of the Sun, and he is doing right now why he is out in front. He's got a sizable car length lead over Greg Ray.
0: So let's tell you how they're running right now. First place belongs once again to Sam Hornish Jr. Second place as they head off of turn number one. A furious pace being set by Hornish. Greg Ray running second. Behind him is Gregoire. Fourth place belongs to Buddy Lazier.
4: That's the way they'll take it through the back short shoot back here. Headed into number three. Angle it down to the inside yellow line and move it back out toward the outside wall and hit turn toward number four. Still Sam Hornish right in front of you, Mike.
3: Hornish would build a nice lead on Greg Ray, Stefan Gregoire, and the rest of the field until a tense moment on the first round of pit stops nearly derailed his entire day.
5: Eddie Cheever will roll in first and bring that Infiniti to a stop running the 35A this weekend. And now here comes Sam Hornish right behind him. Kevin Blanche and crew out making the march. Kevin is on the right front. Both pit crews going through a very smooth set of stops. Cheever has to hesitate to let Salazar clear. Hornish's crew still going to work, and he's killed the race car. No, he didn't. Now he did. He had to stop as Buddy Lazier was coming in. Hornish hesitated. He had a 22-second stop. He had to stop because of Buddy Lazier's pit stop, so a 22-second stop for Sam Hornish Jr.
0: So Sam Hornish Jr. is down and away, but that's a long stop, JP, 22 seconds under green.
6: Yeah, he had a four-second lead on him, so that'll close it up somewhat.
3: Moments later, the pace of the Phoenix race would slow again when a big three-car accident would take out one of the Team Penske drivers.
0: Jerry Baker, you saw it happen.
4: Yes, I did. What we were looking at the time, you and I were watching, as the rest of our crew, well, the pit of number 66, Jill DeFerrin. He moved down to the inside, Mike, and appeared to change his mind, at least from our vantage point, just in the area where he might have come into the pits. He looked to move up about a car width. When he did, he was tagged from behind. He is in the wall in turn number four. There are three cars involved. We know that Mark Dismore is one. We have not been able yet to identify the third car.
0: Okay, Jared Schrader is the other car involved. It was Schrader who made contact with Gilles DeFerrin from behind. Johnny Parsons, it does appear that all the drivers are okay. We're going to speculate here for just a second. We know that Gilles DeFerrin's Penske Racing crew had everything set up. It looked like maybe he was coming in a little hot, was trying to get back onto the racetrack, and perhaps checked up in front of Schrader.
6: I'm not sure if it was completely off the track under that line, but it was very plain in the driver's meeting that the drivers were to enter the pit lane, not the pit lane, but the road off of the track into turn three, get under that line and get out of the way early and then come into pits that way. But he obviously on a monitor was tagged from the rear. He checked up too much right away in the groove probably, but definitely got hit from behind by Schrader, and Dismore just had nowhere to go.
3: Greg Ray would find himself in the lead after the cleanup of the three-car accident, but the 1999 IndyCar champion's time up front would be short-lived when his engine expired, bringing out another yellow flag. That handed the lead back to Hornish, who would have to hold off a challenge from Stefan Gregoire, who showed impressive pace on this day, but it would all come apart for the French driver on the next restart.
0: We restart on lap 130 with 11 cars on the lead lap. Sam Hornish Jr., the leader, and we've got another yellow flag. Is that Stefan Gregoire?
4: Mike, from where I am in the back straight, it's so far away I cannot tell, but that's the color combination and we're waiting to see.
0: It is Stefan Gregoire.
4: He tagged the outside wall on that little dog leg up there and hit it pretty hard.
0: So Stefan Gregoire, who was running, who was being shown in fourth place, had contended for the lead here today, is out of the race. He makes contact with the outside wall in turn number two. The safety crew is talking to Stefan Gregoire right now. It appears that he is okay. He is still in the car, but he is talking to the safety crew. So we have our third yellow, make it our fourth yellow of the afternoon on lap 132 here at the Pennzoil Copper World Indy 200.
3: Gregoire would walk away from the accident, and yet another contender fell to the wayside hoping to challenge Hornish. Next up to the plate was a young Brazilian for Team Penske who would one day be a teammate to Hornish. But just like the rest of the prospective winners on this day, Elio Castro Neves wouldn't make it to the checkered flag either.
0: Back under green flag here with 138 laps complete. The man in front is Sam Hornish Jr. He led the first 66 laps of this race. Bake, he is out in front of Elio Castro Neves by six car lengths.
4: And what is so interesting, Mike, all of last year, Sam Hornish led only 38 laps total. He's already almost double that today. He now is out in front, comfortably in front of Helio Castroneves.
0: Johnny Parsons, they have absolutely no lap traffic to deal with, and they won't have any lap traffic to deal with for several laps now. Sam Hornish Jr., Helio Castroneves beginning to pull away just a little bit, but they got green racetrack in front of them.
6: And warm tires now after the second lap on this restart, so they're getting an idea right now how hard they can push their cars. I was looking for Buddy Lazier to close up on him real, but he does have a gearbox problem, we understand, and he's just now getting past by Salazar, so he lost the spot, so looks like Lazier's fading.
0: Mark James, you say Eddie Cheever's got problem.
7: Owen Snider and company pouring over the car. It started out as a throttle problem, and now they don't know what in the world is wrong. A lengthy pit stop going to take Eddie Cheever most certainly out of contention today.
0: Kim Morris, you were telling us earlier, it appears that Buddy Lazier has lost sixth gear in his car, correct?
8: Yes, that's what we're hearing. We're hearing he's having serious gearbox trouble.
0: Okay, JP, you lose sixth gear on a track like this. What does that do? Are they fearful that he's going to lose fifth and then fourth and then third? I mean, is it a migrating problem?
6: Well, the sequential gearbox usually has a high gear. So if he's running a lower gear ratio, it's not going to help his mileage much. But it sounds like he's got a misfire on top of that because you could also, when you run a lower gear, over rev the engine a little bit.
0: That sounds like exactly what's happening, like the rev limiter may be kicking in on the back straight. It looks like it is Eliseo Salazar-Bake making the move, and we've got a problem with Helio Castroneves. Helio Castroneves has blown his engine, and he will come into the pits. Jerry Baker, it looked like Eliseo Salazar was very lucky to avoid any fluids as he got past just as that engine expired.
4: What's interesting, Mike, is Salazar came around Castroneves so easily, you almost had a moment of suspicion something was wrong, as though Elio had a kind of a hint that the engine was going away. And as soon as he started to make the turn into turn number three, the engine went kaboom, and that's all for Elio today.
3: As contender after contender fell to the wayside, so did any doubt that this day belonged to Hornish, as the driver from Ohio would stare down his first career IndyCar victory.
0: About a mile and a half, that's all that separates Sam Hornish Jr. from his first trip to victory lane in the Indy Racing Northern Lights Series. He'll see the white flag this time by. It is Sam Hornish Jr. way out in front here at Phoenix International Raceway. Bake, he is in turn number two.
4: The pride of Defiance, Ohio. Raced there last year, started 19th, finished 17th. His best finish was third at Las Vegas. He'll change that now, Mike. He's in turn three. Bring him home.
0: Sam Hornish Jr. in his first start with the Pennzoil Panther team will be the winner today here at the Pennzoil Copper World Indy 200.
7: So rehearsal for the month of May. Sam Hornish drinking that bottle of milk here in Victory Lane.
2: Yeah, you know, this is really good. Way to start out the season. The Pennzoil Panther guys did a great job. And in and out of the pits, you know, we had a great day today, and we just want to go out to keep going in this direction, and hopefully we'll have a real good month of May and I'll be drinking that milk again.
7: Was it as easy as it looked?
2: I wouldn't say it was easy. You know, it was just all day long. There's a lot of good competitors out there, and these guys make the car look easy. They make it look easy. They do a great job putting the car together.
7: They say with the big lead over the last couple of laps, you hear every noise, every little crook, every little cranny. Were you holding your breath those last couple of laps?
2: Yeah, we were. I ran the car hard to get away from some of the other people and, you know, wore out the front tire, so I just had to take it easy the last couple of laps. But, you know, the thing never missed a tick. Just ran all day long great.
3: Eliseo Salazar would finish second in the Pennzoil Copper World Indy 200 with Buddy Lazier finishing third. Scott Sharp came home in fourth, and Billy Boat rounded out the top five. IndyCar Radio had a chance to sit down and reminisce with race winner Sam Hornish all these years later about the victorious day in Phoenix. Hornish admitted that at the end of the 2000 season, he felt like his career had reached the end of a road financially until the opportunity of a lifetime opened up with Panther.
9: Well, it was extremely important because first and foremost, we were out of the ability to continue to move forward. We were lucky to get a couple sponsors that came through towards the middle half of the season with PDM in 2000, and really it all came to a precipice, you know, mid to late July, maybe early August, where we had missed a race. We were looking at the possibility of not running anymore that season. I'd done a test with Panther. They told me I was on their short list, but when I looked around, you know, the other guys that had been testing for them, Billy Boat, and I think Davey Hamilton even maybe did a test for them. You know, they had Panther suits, whether they could just fit in Scott Goodyear's suit or whether it was, you know, just dumb luck. I thought, well, man, if they're buying those guys suits, they must be on a shorter list than I am. So got the opportunity with Panther after a good run in Kentucky. And a lot of people said, why are they giving this kid an opportunity? He's not worth it. And it was my first paying gig as a race car driver, and it didn't pay me enough to pay for my accidental death insurance. So we had to go out and do well, and it was a great opportunity. And I just really going into it, you know, I thought that I had the ability to win races in the IndyCar series if everything was right. But to go and win back-to-back championships, I would have never imagined that.
3: Hornish would make a career out of winning some of IndyCar's closest and most thrilling races, but with all the attrition in the Phoenix race, things just seemed to fall into his lap. But Sam was quick to point out that it wouldn't take long for he and Panther Racing to prove to the motorsports world that they weren't going anywhere.
9: You know, that was all so surreal in a lot of ways because when I look back at the beginning of that season, we went to Miami the next week or, you know, within a couple weeks, and you know, a lot of people had said that's a fluke. And at Miami, we put the entire field a lap down under green. We were that good. So there was no doubt in my mind that, you know, with the combination of Panther, Andy Brown, the guys that pitted the car, my driving style to get up on the wheel and to go very aggressively from the beginning, when we had cars that were good enough to win, we led a lot of laps. So I do remember just a couple of weeks ago when they had the doubleheader of the IndyCar and NASCAR at Phoenix, somebody had put together a video that was on the internet that a few people sent me that, you know, the only driver to win in IndyCars and stock cars at Phoenix was me. And they were both yellow cars. And I just crack up because if you look at footage from like 2007, 2008, there was a big jump from 01 to 07 in the quality of the recordings. It looks like it could be the 01 races look like they could be anywhere from 1988 to 2004. But as soon as you hit that 2007, 2008, everything gets a lot less grainy and a lot less colorful. So it makes me feel older than I probably should because the video looks old.
3: It was a unique victory lane celebration for Hornish after winning the 2001 race at Phoenix, and when reflecting back, there were certain things he wished he could have processed a little differently as a young driver.
9: You know, one of my favorite things about that weekend was is the Arizona dairy farmers were doing a thing similar to what they do at Indianapolis with the milk, and I just remember I started drinking that milk, and then I just started slinging it around, and Elio's the first guy to do it at Indy, but I beat him by a couple months with the milk there in Phoenix. So it took me, you know, 6 years to be able to do it at Indy. So just a lot of neat things. And one of the things that I really look back upon and think about is how much of those super exciting, thrilling moments were wasted on a young man that couldn't absorb them properly. I would look at them much differently at 46 than I did at, you know, 21.
3: There were a lot of incredible moments worth savoring, though, in Hornish's phenomenal career. Those include three IndyCar championships and one of the most thrilling Indy 500 wins in history in 2006. From all of us at the IndyCar Radio Network, we hope you've enjoyed this look back at Sam Hornish Jr.'s first IndyCar win in the 2001 Pennzoil Copper World Indy 200. 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
3: Green flag comes out. The Grand Prix of Mid-Ohio is underway, and on the break, it's Dennis Hauger. They're side-by-side with Hughes and Collette going into turn number four. It gets tight through there, clean at the front of the field. We watch through the back of the field, and they are all clean and green through there. It's Dennis Hauger showing the way into the S's for the first time.
4: Dennis Hauger about a half a car length advantage over Kyle Collette. The battle then is for that third position. Josh Pearson will take it over. Still side-by-side with Lockie Hughes. Josh Pearson, now Hughes back to the inside. Hughes will take over that third position.
5: Boy, good win. Wheel-to-wheel racing with Pearson getting sideways. That opens up the inside for Salvador De Albas. He's going to streak to the inside, try to take that spot away. Further back, looks like Miles Rowe is off track, and he is slow. He's fallen to last place in the running order as he got off in Thunder Valley. But up front, it is Dennis Hauger with the advantage over Kyle Collette. They streak across the finish line for the first time and head back into turn number one.
6: Typically, by the time they get down to the bottom of the keyhole, the order is pretty much set until the time that they're starting to exit it, but Kyle Collette would like to change that. Started to look to the inside of Hauger, decided against it. Those two have separated just a little bit from Hughes. Then it's De Alba. Then things tighten up from about 6 to 10, but the leader, Dennis Hauger, with a two-car length advantage.
3: As they've done most of the season, playing follow the leader with Dennis Hauger. Hauger's still with that advantage on Kyle Collette, the winner here in Mid-Ohio last year. Hughes, De Alba, Pearson follows him into turn number four. They swing up the hill into turn number five, and the S's a little bit further back. Tommy Smith locks up the brakes as he was passing Nolan Aller.
4: Dennis Hauger already a two-car length advantage over Kyle Collette. Now third place running Lockie Hughes. Fourth place Salvador De Alba. Pearson to that fifth position as he lost a couple of spots this point through the course in turn number nine. But Dennis Hauger is your leader.
5: Yeah, nice and clean and tidy up front with Hauger, Collette, and Hughes after Lockie Hughes fended off that challenge from Josh Pearson. Pearson lost that fourth spot to Salvador De Alba. Now settles into fifth. Anything but settling down at the midway point of the pack and towards the rear of the field. Seeing lots of drivers sliding around the racetrack. Dennis Hauger's advantage back through the keyhole is 0.4 seconds.
6: It has been a very fast pace so far, but still the outset of this race. Single file is the field with Hauger the leader, bottom of the keyhole. About a two-car length advantage. Collette got a little bit loose, then it's Lockie Hughes. Separation before you get to De Alba and Pearson. Pearson's making a good battle, trying to peek in on that four spot.
3: Still feeling each other out in these early laps. Pearson trying to stay in contact with De Alba, but behind him, Callum Hedge trying to close up on Pearson, so things can start to tighten up there through the bottom part of the top five. A little bit further back, Papa Savas got a challenge from Jack William Miller, but they're all cleanly back into the S's.
4: Top three already through turn number eight. It's Dennis Hauger, three-car length advantage over Collette. Dennis Lockie Hughes, that battle for the fourth position, De Alba and Josh Pearson. Now side-by-side battle further back. Jack William Miller gets around Bryce Eric. We saw Seth Murray trying to take another spot away as well.
5: Yeah, it was a really nice pass by Evagoras Papasavas to get around Bryce Eric to pick up the ninth position. That opened the door for Jack William Miller. Davey, we wondered what happened to Miles Rowe.
7: Yeah.
5: Winner this weekend, fourth in points. Didn't have a great qualifying run. You finally got an opportunity to see why he was dropkicked to the rear of the field.
7: Yeah, first lap coming off of turn nine. Blind corner coming over there, and him and Jack Miller were side by side, really tight, and just kind of run the left side tires off that outside of the track, and then there's a bit of a rut there. It pulled him completely off the grass. He had to really slow down. get that car under control and back on track. I don't think any damage there, but definitely lost some ground.
5: Starting to see Bryce Aaron kind of fade his way through the pack, just held off Sebastian Murray. That's going to open up an opportunity for Ricardo Escoto to take a look to the outside. Alex, this is the battle for 12 and a big crash. The teammates collide. Oh, my goodness. Sebastian Murray upside down. Alex, absolute carnage there by the finish line.
3: It was right under the starter stand in the back straightaway, and a cartwheel, almost a backflip for Sebastian Murray as there was that challenge with Ricardo Escoto as he cartwheeled through the air. All kinds of debris thrown on the middle of the back straightaway with the tires and bodywork. Also, a lot of that dirt and grass as the AMR IndyCar safety team comes over to the car. Seb Murray to check him out, and they also go to Ricardo Escoto.
8: A massive thank you to the safety team. They've done a great job. They were on the scene very quickly. So

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1: Everybody pretty much single file as they work their way off of turn number 10. And they've got to look now to the far west end of the track because that's where they see the leader, Lockie Hughes, with an 8-car length advantage, takes the right-hander of turn number 11 and then back in through turn number, the right-hander that's turn number 12, then 13, then back onto the main straightaway.
2: Boy, elbows getting wide for Yen as Jordan Missig and Evagoras Papasabas throwing haymakers through turns 13 and 14. Looks like Missig will hold that spot off. Meanwhile, Hughes, your race leader with three to go, back to turn one.
3: Lockie Hughes, a 10-car length advantage over Kyle Collette, but Collette breaking leg, closing that ground. Miles Rowe still in the third position. Callum Hedge, Salvador de Alba. That is the battle for fifth. Salvador de Alba and Josh Pearson further back. Escoto locking it up. We see all kinds of tire smoke there as he and Tommy Smith nearly crashed, but we go back to the front of the field, and Lockie Hughes with a huge lead.
4: Lockie Hughes comes up Holman Boulevard. He has to begin to the point of the race where he can hear every little noise that that engine makes as he looks for his first Indy Next by Firestone win. Kyle Collette trying to keep him honest, but Lockie Hughes stretching out that advantage now as it goes through the S's. Third place Miles Rowe as he's comfortably on the final step of the podium as Lockie Hughes heads to turn 10.
1: And somebody went off track at the very back of the field. Bryce Aaron trying to make up some ground and instead kicked up grass. Right now, what Lockie Hughes is hearing is nothing but clean track in front of him. He sets sail now through turn number 13.
2: Yeah, he doesn't want to hear about some of the stuff we're seeing, Davey, at the rear of the field, too. These guys are really making their elbows
5: work. Yeah, that's one thing about late yellows, especially in this series with wore-out tires. They're throwing caution to the wind. Hughes has a nice lead. Matter of fact, Hughes actually lost the championship lead right now. He's negative three. Hauger's back in the lead right now, means he, with all this action, puts him in that eighth spot.
2: I don't think Michael Young that Lockie Hughes cares, though. He is trying to win race win number one.
3: And he was very confident coming into today, and to have his teammate have that incident in turn number one befall him. I know he didn't want to see bad things for his teammate, but for Lockie now, Alex, a 15-car length advantage must feel pretty good.
4: It has to feel fantastic as he's about a lap and a half from home. Kyle Collette in second. Miles Rowe trying to close on Collette. Callum Hedge has that fourth spot. Salvador de Alba trying to get the fourth position back. He closes within a couple of car lengths in turn number seven. But meanwhile, Lockie Hughes controlling that gap as he leads the way out of turn 10.
1: The one thing that seems to come clear through the glare of the sun is the brake smoke that takes place in the middle of the field as everybody's jockeying for position, trying to make up a final spot here on the last couple of circuits. But nobody has been able to catch up on Lockie Hughes. About a 10-car length advantage now through turn number 12.
2: Points leader Dennis Hauger has fought from the rear of the field back to eighth. Not sure he's going to be able to pick up any more spots, barring contact on the final lap. Everybody, including Hauger, chasing after Lockie Hughes. White flag, Michael Young, as Hughes heads to turn one.
3: Our USF Pro 2000 champion trying to close in on his first win of 2025. Got a second and a third place just a weekend to go at Barber Motorsports Park. Could he lead every single lap today? The Gold Coast Australia native about to strike gold here in Indianapolis. He goes through the switchback of 5 and 6 for the final time.
4: A first win in the series is always special, but especially at the world's greatest race course, the Indianapolis Motor Speedway. A couple of turns away for Lockie Hughes. He still has to close this one out because Kyle Collette has closed a bit in turn number 7. They go into turn number 8. Back on the power, Lockie Hughes has the advantage. It's Collette. Miles Rowe in the third position. But Jake heading for a final time in turn 10. Here comes Lockie Hughes.
1: Little bit of brake dust kicked up for Lockie Hughes as he worked his way off turn number 10. The Gold Coast in Australia's key city is Surfer's Paradise, and he's trying to make it an Aussie paradise here in Indianapolis under a setting sun. Lockie Hughes, help bring him home, Nick Yeoman.
2: Lockie Hughes going to ride the wave through turn 14, back onto the front straightaway here at the Indianapolis Motor Speedway. That gap closed to about 0.9 seconds. Kyle Collette giving chase, but he's not going to be close enough. Checkered flag in the air, and Lockie Hughes is a race winner in Indy Next by Firestone. He scores the win at the Indianapolis Grand Prix.
6: Yeah, no, it's pretty cool. Kind of just played it by ear. And
2: It is time to go racing in Indy Next by Firestone. The field waits to see the green flag. Got a couple cars pulling out of line further back, but the green flag is out, and we are racing. Lockie Hughes is going to lead them down into turn number one.
3: And race fans stand in unison as Lockie Hughes has control of the field. Hogger to the outside. Hedge trying to make a move again. Collette also to Salvador de Alba. A fantastic move trying to make his way up and through the field. That field now makes their way through turn number four, but your leader is Lockie Hughes. Dennis Hogger made his way through cleanly this time, about a 5-4 car length advantage for our pole sitter, Lockie Hughes.
4: Minding their P's and Q's this time down Hullman Boulevard. They spread out with Callum Hedge in third. Could be three wide with Miles Rowe and Kyle Collette. Salvador de Alba goes to the inside in turn number seven. He's going to get side by side. Going into the grass with the right side wheels is Kyle Collette. But Lockie Hughes leads the field into turn number 10.
1: Miles Rowe took a hard look at that third position. Decided to back out just a little bit. Lockie Hughes is the leader. 10 car length advantage now on Dennis Hogger. But he has to know that it's going to be a little more difficult in the first day. At the outset of this race here today, Lockie Hughes roars his way now about an 8 car length advantage to turn number 12.
2: Seeing a lot of jostling for position, wheel-to-wheel action further back. Juan Manuel Correa sneaks up the inside, trying to get around Nolan Allard. They might have banged tires there in turn 13. Front of the field, though, already clear and back onto the front straightaway. Lockie Hughes advantage, a good 8 car lengths over Dennis Hogger back into one.
3: But for Dennis Hogger, check off one box, not getting put to the back of this field at the entrance of turn number one. So it's Lockie Hughes for car length advantage. We have some battles further back. Josh Pearson looks like James Rowe going at it. Those are guys just outside the top five. Back to the front, though, Lockie Hughes about a 7 car length advantage over Dennis Hogger. Callum Hedge rounds out your top three with Miles Rowe in fourth.
4: Dennis Hogger at the Augusta National of Racetracks having his own personal track day as he is well out in front. Here comes that battle. Of course, Papasavis has the second spot. Lockie Hughes is going to go deep into turn five. And now locking up the tires is Papasavis. But that doesn't open the door for Lockie Hughes. He can't take advantage of it. They maintain that second and third position. But now Miles Rowe might make a run at Lockie Hughes for third.
3: Looks to be two for two for Dennis Hogger. We'll keep our eye on the battle for second. Papasavis has plenty of room over Lockie Hughes. It's now Miles Rowe closing in on that rear wing. Miles wanted to take that third position away. They're through the left-hander of 10. The right-hander of 11. Miles Rowe all over that rear wing.
4: Yeah, boy, Lockie Hughes slide around down that back straightaway trying to hold on for dear life. Out of turn number 17, though, here comes the Norwegian. Dennis Hogger goes two for two to kick off his Indy Next by Firestone career. He wins here at Barber Motorsports Park.
7: All the way to the line, baby. Let's go, boys!
3: Fittipaldi will take over the lead again. Now Max Taylor tucks in behind that rear wing of Enzo Fittipaldi. A three-way battle for first place is Timmy Kaharchik in second. Enzo Fittipaldi still with the lead, so they keep trading those positions. Kaharchik getting impatient, trying to pass, coming down into turn number one. There's nowhere to go there, but Kaharchik all over the rear wing of Enzo Fittipaldi. Now Max Taylor's there in the third position. This will allow J.M. Correa to close in a couple of car lengths. We'll call him through one more time, and Enzo Fittipaldi now with a car length advantage as Taylor looks to take over second.
8: Taylor with a lunge to the inside of Kaharchik, but he came from too far back, and the pole shut the door. That's allowed Fittipaldi to scamper off a little bit, building a lead now to 3 car lengths over Kaharchik, still holding that second spot. Taylor in third, but you're right, Correa has wheeled him in, and it's now a 4-car battle for the lead.
9: It's amazing to win 3 times out of 4 here racing in St. Pete, so that's a pretty good percentage.
10: It's an incredible race, such fun racing out here in Arlington, and I was able to make some good moves out there, have some fun, and we really were able to show our pace.
11: Things were out of control. We started P1 in Arlington, P1 yesterday, but the whole team helped me keep my head together, and yeah, that's why we're here today.
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9: It's been an incredible season. I mean, from the first race, we've been on it, winning races and just being on the top every time. So, yeah, it's been an incredible year and an important year for me.

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1: Good afternoon, race fans. Welcome to Lebanon, Tennessee, just east of Nashville with the Nashville Super Speedway, getting ready to qualify for tomorrow's Indy Next by Firestone Music City Grand Prix. Track activity has been open, and our first qualifier will be out on track momentarily. Nicholas Montero heads out. A very busy afternoon. Practice a little bit earlier today in the morning. Conditions very warm. A 23-car field, and for more on that, let's head down to pit lane and Ryan Marine.
2: Hugo Solinger, guys, down to just the one car here this week. And as we talked about during the practice session, only Alexander Kariba from that stable. The other car, which has been driven this year by Ricardo Escoto and Nolan Aller, not here. We do expect that car to return, though, later on in the season. As for the conditions, it is hot, like you mentioned, Michael, 94 degrees with humidity upwards of 50%. Track temperatures close to 127 degrees as qualifying begins.
1: Getting set to watch Nicholas Montero go through the paces as he'll get set to take the green flag momentarily. Davey Hamilton joins me in the broadcast booth. And Davey, conditions quite different, a little bit warmer, but as you talked about in IndyCar qualifying, track won't really change throughout the afternoon.
3: Yeah, you know, the track temp's up just slightly. Ambient's about the same, but humidity is definitely high, not as high as it was earlier. So we're going to see times similar to what they were today.
1: First lap for Nicholas Montero, 171.2. We'll welcome in Mark James high atop the grandstand as he watches Montero exit two.
4: Thank you, Michael. Appreciate it. Montero works it off of turn number two, gets it to pretty close to the middle of the racetrack, and now gets the left sides to the bottom. You'll see that familiar wash off of turn number four. He'll be well off the outside retaining wall, then go back to the bottom of the racetrack as he greets Aaron Likens in the flag stand.
1: A.J. Foyt racing driver, second lap also a good one, a little bit quicker, 171.5, the two-lap average of 171.384, a little bit quicker than his teammate Alessandro De Tullio, who has seven poles, Davey, yeah. So we'll see what happens with A.J. Foyt racing, but indeed, Alessandro De Tullio, when Jake talked to him, wasn't very happy with the car.
3: It's going to be interesting to see what these speeds come out to be, and obviously Montero being the very first guy out, doesn't know what to gauge off of if they found a little bit of time from the earlier practice, but right now that 171.384, definitely down from earlier practices, but I think they've changed some numbers around this racetrack as far as the distance and speed range.
1: Yeah, we'll see how that affects everything. Again, that track record was a 182, and that was set almost a decade or so ago. So we will see what Carson Etter is able to muster, the driver out of the Chip Ganassi Racing Stable, car number 11, working his way through the paces as only one qualifier. Again, a 23-car field with Enzo Fittipaldi, your points leader, taking command over the points championship just two weekends ago at Mid-Ohio Sports Car Course, as he not only swept the poles for the weekend, but swept both race one and race two. That will put him with a 17-point advantage over Timik Kaharchik. So that will all come into play later on this afternoon as Carson Etter gets the green flag. He will begin his first lap. The driver again out of the Ganassi stable exits turn number two.
4: And looking for a little speed off of that practice session, to which he could do no better than a 174.9. And the car looks a little slow as it glides down the banking of the exit of turn number two. Already setting up for turn three and four, Carson Etter.
1: Yeah, for Carson, certainly not a good practice session earlier today, and certainly struggled, the rookie, throughout the 2026 campaign. His first lap, though, quicker than Nicholas Montero's, 173.342 for lap number one as he exits turn number two.
4: No question, steep learning curve for those new to this series, at least most of them anyway. Every now and then, though, a rookie comes along and turns heads. Carson Etter might be one of those, Michael, that we see a second season in Indy Next by Firestone. He's setting up for the checkered flag off of turn number four.
1: The 22-year-old native from Villa Park, California, completes the run, second lap, a quick one, 174.252, so he goes quicker on lap number two. The two-lap average for Carson Etter, a 173.796. And we talked during the NTT IndyCar qualification session, Davey, there was a little bit of a cloud cover, and I was curious how much that would affect the car, because I don't really see any clouds coming in for this session.
3: Yeah, it's kind of pretty much the same. When they do, it cools the track off a little bit, but we don't get the high temperatures on the concrete track like we do on the asphalt. asphalt track. So save them more consistent for these drivers.
1: And our next driver taking to the track, Alexander Kariba, as we head to pit lane, and Jake Query.
5: And Nicholas Montero is out of his number four machine. Boy, it is hot out here, and I would imagine that track is probably slick. But take me through your run and how it felt.
6: Yeah, so the track is so hot. So much sun today. But it was a solid run. Was just all easy flat. The car is pretty good. We got like a FP1 pretty good, and we was fast. So I hope we qualifying good. So it's a little hard because we are first on the line, but I think we'll be good. And let's push for the race tomorrow, and let's go.
5: Appreciate the time.
1: Again, Nicholas Montero's two-lap average of 171.384. Alexander Kariba to the circuit. He will take the green flag from Aaron Likens, makes his way through turn number one. Car looks pretty stable, exits turn number two. Mark, a good-looking opening lap thus far for Alexander Kariba.
4: 15th fastest in the practice session today, looking to improve upon that speed most assuredly. It's a long race, just like for the NTT IndyCar Series, but no question, when you start up front, typically you finish up front here at Nashville Super Speedway in IndyNex.
1: Hometown, Branson, Missouri, one of Davey Hamilton's favorite places on God's green earth. First lap, 173.178, so a tick slower than Carson Etter's opening lap. And again, Alexander Kariba complained about that bump between 3 and 4. Let's see how he does, Mark.
4: Let's see if he tackles it a little easier this time. He works his way toward the bottom of the racetrack. Doesn't get all the way to the bottom. Not necessarily in the middle groove either. Washes up high against that outside retaining wall, then scoots it to the bottom of the racetrack across the start-finish line.
1: Second lap a little slower for Alexander Kariba as the run is complete. 172.481, a two-lap average of 172.334. Good for second quick as we head down to pit lane of Ryan Marine.
2: Carson Etter, fresh out of the number 11 machine, one of the rookies in the championship, described the challenge of coming to a big oval like this in a high-powered car like what we have in IndyNext, for the first time.
7: Well, I mean, this track is wild. Like, the speed of this track is amazing. I mean, it's super fun. Like, this is for sure competing up there with one of my more favorite tracks. But the thrill of qualifying at this track is just unreal.
2: How do you feel about the car, about the run that you were able to put together?
7: I honestly feel pretty good. We figured some stuff out at the end of practice, and I think so far it's translating a little bit. I'm pretty proud of the pace we were able to have so far. So I think if we can keep our head down in the race, I think we're going to give ourselves a good spot to finish.
2: Best of luck.
7: Thank you very much.
1: Well, we have James Rowe taking to the track right now. Of course, a Chip Ganassi Racing driver. James from Ireland, a big Fighting Irish fan. And Davey, obviously, being from Ireland, you would think that would come. But actually, Indianapolis a couple of years ago had the actual gold helmet as he did a little racing in a collaboration with Notre Dame. But the guy does a great job as he gets set to take a green flag as far as promotions go. James Rowe trying to find some speed, though, as he makes the leap from Andretti over to Chip Ganassi Racing, sets up for turn number two and exits at this moment.
4: And a very high exit off of turn number two, and he keeps it high along that outside retaining wall. Really hugs that wall all the way down the backstretch. It now works the left side toward the bottom of the racetrack. Gets the left side about a foot or two off of that stripe at the bottom of the racetrack. Now he sticks it more in the middle of the racetrack off of turn number four and back to the start-finish line.
1: Lap one is complete for James Rowe. Good one, 175.302. So thus far, James Rowe, the quickest of our three qualifiers, as he exits too.
4: Car looks pretty well planted, and I think he's used the banking to his advantage, and this line looks very similar to the last one he ran. He makes a late exit into turn number three, gets the left side to the bottom of the racetrack about a foot off of that line all the way around the bottom of the track, and it gets right back to the bottom of the racetrack as he crosses the start-finish line.
1: Qualified 10th last year, finished 6th, second lap for James Rowe, 175.104, the two-lap average. Good one, 175.203, so that will put him provisionally on top of the timing and scoring chart thus far. James Rowe, during that practice session, Davey, actually showed a little bit of speed as he was just outside the top 15, and he's had a rough time, I think, in 2025, but certainly, if anything, he is very good on these ovals.
3: Well, one thing that everybody's going to be looking at, his warm-up lap was the fastest lap that he ran. He ran a 175.5 on his warm-up lap, dropped to a 175.3, then to a 175.1, so losing 0.2 of a mile an hour every lap. So you may not want to go so hard on that first lap, but he so tires up a little bit, because that was his best, was the warm-up.
1: Now, to put things in perspective, Lockie Hughes was quick in our morning practice practice session, and his quick lap was a 179.235. So what James Rowe was able to accomplish was impressive, albeit with those four cars. So certainly we feel these speeds well in crease as the qualification session continues, as we see Colin Kaminsky take to the track. He'll get set to take the green flag, but before we talk about his run, let's go to Jake Query.
5: Alexander Kariba grew up in Branson, Missouri. Now that obviously is kind of a music city, right? Yeah. So does that mean that Nashville feels like home, at least from a racing standpoint? Take me through that run and just getting acclimated to this
8: track. I was born in Nashville, actually. I was born here and then moved to Missouri because my parents were in entertainment. I love these ovals. They're awesome. I feel like we just, I don't know, we just kind of missed the mark there a little bit. I mean, the car felt really good, but I think we were just, I don't know. I don't have an explanation for our lack of speed there. We were really quick in practice for a long time, and yeah, we just got to make up for it in the race tomorrow, I guess. So
5: we'll let you claim it as home this weekend. How's that?
8: Yeah, that's right. Well, that's what we'll do. Yeah.
5: Right, appreciate it. Best of luck to you.
8: Thank you.
1: Coming off 176.224, Mark James, Colin Kaminsky enters three.
4: Certain drivers become associated with certain paint schemes, and there's no question. You know that's Colin Kaminsky as soon as you see that familiar gold paint scheme. We'll see how fast the car is on lap number two.
1: And he is the quickest. Went quicker on lap number two by 0.003 of a mile an hour. Two-lap average, 176.22. So Colin Kaminsky now jumps to the top of the speed chart as he drives for Able Motorsports as we head back down to pit lane. And Ryan Marine.
2: And James Rowe just bumped off of the provisional pole a moment ago. James, how did you feel about the run? Did you feel like that was the speed that's going to put you where you want to be?
9: Honestly, it was so easy flat, and we were cutting distance that I don't really know if there's a big chunk. I don't know where we find it. We just have to look. But, yeah, it was flat from the minute we left the pits. Right the way to the checkered. So, yeah, we'll see what happens. It's very warm now, and that's obviously going to affect things. And, yeah, maybe the longer the cars sit in the heat, maybe they lose a bit. So let's see.
2: Compared to the temperatures this morning, it was already pretty hot, but it's warmed up considerably since then. How did that affect the grip on the track?
9: As I said, grip-wise, it was fine. It was flat, pinned. I was cutting distance. It was balance-wise, we were great. So, yeah, that's what I said. We'll just got to see if there's a big deficit. It's not balanced, so he's got to look elsewhere.
2: All right, we'll wish you the best.
1: The Perth, Australia native makes his way out of turn number four, and the run has begun for Nicholas Stoddy. He sets up for turn number one in that red and white paint scheme, midway point, and now exiting turn number one.
4: And looking for some speed. Hopefully they made the right adjustments on that car. He was 21st fastest in the practice session this morning, although the thing just doesn't look very quick at the exit of turn number two. He's running right smack dab in the middle.

0: has begun for Niels Colton. Let's see what type of speed he has in that number 10 machine.
1: He was just a tick off that 179 mile per hour range, 178 and some change as he works his way to the midway point of the backstretch. And again, the car looks really, really strong off of turn number two. We'll see how low he plants it between three and four as he sees the white flag.
0: He'll keep it about to the middle of the racetrack as he completes lap one. We'll get a good idea of what type of speed is out there. First lap for Niels Colton, 176.7. 8.7, quickest lap thus far in qualifying.
1: He'd like to hold on to that and maybe go a little faster as his predecessor did the previous qualifier. Halfway point of the back straight already. Sets it up for turn number three. He glides it to the bottom of the racetrack. It'll chew up that concrete now as he climbs up the banking of the exit of turn four.
0: And Niels Colton run nearly complete as he crosses the finish line. The checkered flag in Aaron Lycan's hand. He goes quicker, 176.847. Two-lap average, 176.816 for Niels Colton, down to pit lane, and Jake Query.
2: You know, Michael, sometimes you look at someone's qualifying effort and you think to yourself, that seems like they got the most out of the car and it felt good, but then you talk to the driver and you find otherwise. Bryce Aaron, your thoughts on that 9 car and what you were able to get out of it?
3: Yeah, it definitely maximized what I had, I felt like, and it was a good quality attempt, and you know, obviously we worked hard with the team to try to prepare, and obviously not quite. We're definitely going to need a bit more than that. But it's all right. On to the race tomorrow.
2: We've been talking to a lot of drivers just about the bump between 3 and 4. Does that pronounce itself to you, or are there other areas here that are tricky?
3: I mean, definitely the bump's the hardest part, especially in turn 4 and exit, but it's you know, we're dealing with it well, but I feel like, you know, definitely for the race tomorrow, it'll be more of an issue than qualifying.
2: See it how it holds up. Appreciate it.
3: All right, thank you.
0: Two full seasons. Thank you, Jake, for our next qualifier as Joliet Jordan Missick makes his way out onto the racetrack, driver for Able Motorsports. And, Davey, one of those drivers who I think has certainly matured in this last year and a half or so, and you watch his results and it get better as he matures and actually does very well here on the ovals especially.
4: Yeah, I think so. You know, he has some speed. We've seen that. Now if he can get that speed that he's had throughout these races and just gets a little bit more consistency, he's going to, you know, be right there to be able to challenge for wins and championships. So, like I say, just it's all about consistency at this point, but he has found some speed.
0: He qualified 8th last year here at the Nashville Super Speedway, already exiting turn number 2.
1: It's wild for him because he was 8th fastest in the practice session today, although he looked awfully slow at the exit of turn number 2. Maybe that's just my eyes playing tricks on me as he starts to dial it back in between 3 and 4. He'll see the white flag as he comes to the start-finish line.
0: The Illinois native crosses the start-finish line. He'll see the white flag. And lap number one in the books for Jordan Missick, 175.384 miles an hour. Sets up for the exit of turn number 2. Try to go a little bit quicker this time through.
1: He went awfully slow at the exit of the banking through 1 and 2. And then keeps it to the bottom of the racetrack all the way down the back straight. He is running a vastly different line than almost every other qualifier we have seen. We'll see if that pays off as he sees the checkered flag.
0: Certainly taking the short way around this 1 1/3 mile oval. Second lap just a tick quicker, 175.443 off of 175.384. Two-lap average for Jordan Missick, 175.414. And, Davey, you said it. A lot of these drivers might start taking that low line around, trying to make it this course as short as possible.
4: Shorter distance. What he was doing, the mistake that he was making, as Mark said, he noticed he was down low in the straightaways, which that's good. But what happened, he's a little bit too high in the corners. Just a little bit too erratic, too high in the corners, not keeping it on that line. If you're going to do that, you need to keep it right on that bottom line, especially through the corners.
0: Going to be interesting to see what our next driver is able to do. He was our pole sitter just 1 year ago at Nashville Super Speedway. Of course, talking about Salvador de Alba. We'll hear about his run right before we hear from Jake Query.
2: And a guy that has become pretty routinely fast here in these qualifying efforts, Niels Colton, looked like a really good effort out of that car. Take me through the run itself and how it felt from inside the cockpit.
5: I think we just went flat out of the pit and the car was good and we just made the most of it. So thanks to the team being able to put down a fast car for me.
2: In terms of this car itself and what you learned in practice for traffic and getting into dirty air, do you have a feel yet for how it's going to be in the race?
5: Yeah, we have a pretty good feel and we know what to do for the setup, so that's good.
2: Of course, we will see whether or not he wouldn't have anybody in front of him starting the race. Provisionally, he sits first, Mike.
0: Well, let's see how long that lasts as the run has begun for Salvador De Alba. Makes his way out of the exit of turn number two, already the midway point of the back straightaway.
1: Yeah, we talked about your previous qualifier, Jordan Missick, and how he had a tendency to keep it stuck at the bottom of the racetrack all the way around. It appears as though De Alba is taking a bit more of the preferred line, Michael. He's very high as he works his way off.

0: off of the turns and then tries to get to the bottom of the banking, but he takes a high approach into turn number three and turn number one.
1: Not going to be good enough for the provisional pole. Salvador de Alba's first lap, a 174.801. Again, getting set to enter turn number three.
0: We'll see if the line is nonetheless consistent, if not very fast, and it appears as though it is through three and four. Although you can tell there's an issue with that race car because he's just not as low through three and four as we've seen most of the drivers.
1: Lap number two for Salvador de Alba, about the same touch dropped, about 0.3 miles an hour, 174.801. Second lap, 174.517. Two lap average for Salvador de Alba, 174.659. As we head down to pit lane, and Ryan Marine,
2: Jordan Misick provisionally on the outside of the second row with the fourth fastest two-lap average in qualifying so far. Happy with the car? Happy with the progress you've made so far in the weekend?
3: Yeah, I think we got a pretty good race car, I'd say. I don't know so much of a qualifying car, but I think race car-wise, we're going to be pretty stout come tomorrow for the race. So, yeah, happy with how the Able Motorsports crew has kind of put the car together this week. We've seen pretty good in practice, and, yeah, we'll just see what tomorrow brings.
2: How much of a team effort has it been within the Able Motorsports camp to drive the whole program forward?
3: You know, it takes everybody. You know, it's a full-on team effort, and, you know, it's not just one person that's doing it, so it's accredited to the whole team that Bill Abel and John Bruner have put together. So they put a fantastic program together, and I think we will be seeing one of our cars up front towards the end.
2: That's Jordan Misick, provisionally P4.
1: Seb Murray out on track trying to get himself qualified, trying to knock Niels Kolen off the provisional pole. Actually qualified 1 year ago in that 11th position, and that's where he ended up finishing the race. The driver out of Scotland makes his way out of turn number four. He will cross the start line. He'll see the green flag from Aaron Likens, and Seb Murray's run has begun as he exits turn number two.
0: Just a lot of things to like about this kid. I think there's a lot of talent there, and the future is very, very bright. Seb Murray continues to push that car down the back straight, working toward turn number three. He works his way toward the bottom of the racetrack with the left sides. A couple of feet off of that line to the bottom of the racetrack, which provides the opportunity for a wide swing off of turn number four.
1: Lap number one is complete for Seb Murray, 174.398. Finished 13th in the championship last year. That's where he stands here in 2026 as he makes his way to the back straightaway.
0: Line seems consistent, probably just not as fast as he would like it to be. Don't know if the track's heating up and the conditions aren't to his liking, but something about the setup of that race car allows him, I think, to go flat out all the way around it, Michael. It's just not very fast.
1: Well, he makes his way to the finish line. He will see the checkered flag, and for Seb Murray, not a bad run. Second lap a little bit quicker, 174.504, two-lap average of 174.450, and Davey, with conditions changing throughout the day, will this affect the speeds? Because we're certainly not seeing those big 179s, albeit in that practice we saw a lot of people in big packs.
4: Yeah, it looks as if speed has slowed down from this morning, just the additional heat with these cars not making as much power, just trying to really cut through this humidity right now, so times are definitely down.
1: To Jake Query.
5: Salvador de Alba is one of those drivers that just seemingly is comfortable racing on these ovals. You're always fun to watch on it, but right now you sit provisionally sixth in that 17 car. Do you like the way the car feels?
6: Well, we knew the car was planning to be on the race. It's just weird having this impound race, but you have to qualify the same wing that you have to race. So we're thinking about the race. Not sure how the car goes. For now, the qualifying was super, super easy being flat. So that's a good point, right? But yeah, very thankful with the team by putting this 17 Grupo Indy car together. We'll fight from here, and yeah, as you said, we'll make it happen and stick a different line.
5: I certainly understand the strategy in terms of, because it's an impound, making sure that you're not too loose, right? What is it about running on these ovals, though, that is to your liking?
6: Well, it'll be good to know, but I just feel comfortable running in the ovals is good, and I don't want to investigate it more. I just feel comfortable with that, and it's the way to go.
5: Wish you the best of luck.
6: Thank you very much. See you tomorrow.
1: The reigning USF Pro 2000 champ, Max Garcia's first lap, 176.330. Got a good run going, Mark James.
0: Yeah, let's see if he can keep his foot in and keep that good run going. And the sunshine dances off of that brightly colored engine counting on that race car. It really sparkles as he works his way into turn number three, gets a smack dab to the bottom of the racetrack as the setup at turn four.
1: So the Able Motorsports driver makes his way out of turn number four. A very conservative line. Checkered flag is out for Max Garcia. Garcia, and he will pop to P2. Second lap, 176.221 miles an hour, 176.276 for Max Garcia. Good enough for provisionally on the outside of row number one to Ryan Marine.
2: Seb Murray provisionally eighth after his qualifying attempt. Just got out of the car, had a moment to think about how that run went. What were you looking for that maybe wasn't there across the two laps of qualifying?
6: Yeah, honestly, I felt like I did everything on my part, really. Like, foot to the floor as soon as I left pit lane. Track's really grippy with it, with everything being so hot. Yeah, I think it's going to be interesting to see what everyone is on downforce for the race tomorrow. That's what I'm hoping, at least. I felt like I did everything on my part, but we'll see what we can do tomorrow.
2: That is an interesting component to this, knowing that you're not just setting your car up for two laps of qualifying. This car also has to take you the full distance.
6: Yeah, exactly. Our main focus is to have a strong result and take some solid points home tomorrow in the race. So we'll see what we can do.
2: Wish you the best.
6: Thank you.
1: Davey, we talked a little bit about the impound race, or at least we heard that from Salvador de Alba. So that, I think, answers a lot of the questions about why we're not seeing the speeds. They're not as actually concerned about qualifying as they are for the race.
4: Yeah, it's very interesting that they do that now and then, as they make a which you have to have a race car. I mean, you can really trim it out, try to get it good for qualifying, but, you know, it's all about winning the races. That's where all the money, the points come, and the gratification. So, so they probably put a little more downforce in them, trying to guess what tomorrow's going to be like. It's not easy. They have to start with these same wing angles, so it's a challenge to get that right.
1: And when you have a situation like we have today where it is extremely warm and it just has that feel to it, they will race in the conditions that we raced in earlier today. We'll talk more about this qualifying and impound for IndyNext by Firestone right after we talk to Jake Query on Pit Lane.
5: I could tell that Max Garcia was happy with his car when he got out of it, but the question is, we've been talking to a lot about this, the fact that it is that impound race. How free was that car? Will it be a challenge in a race situation, the setup that you have?
7: I'm very happy. The car was very quick in quali and in race trim in practice. I think we focus more on race. So, wherever we qualify is wherever we qualify, but I'm looking forward to the race.
5: So obviously right now that is a setup that you're comfortable with once you get out there in the race situation, and obviously the air becomes a little bit more irritable.
7: Yeah, that's what we were focusing on, and that's coming into the weekend knowing it was an impound race. We wanted to focus more on the race.
5: Solid effort, no question about it. Right now sitting provisionally second is Max Garcia.
1: Matteo Nannini out on track, and Davey, that is certainly one of the interesting things about impound races. You want to get up, but I think we saw it with Miles Rowe at the Worldwide Technology Raceway. He was able to drive his way through the field. It doesn't really matter where you start as much as just if you have a drivable car.
4: And you don't know what if it works out till the race is over. Right. If your strategy, it's a bit of a gamble. Condition could completely change, and so it's interesting they do that. But I understand it. You know, they had one practice session. They're going to qualify and ride it in the race. So don't let him get too far out of range.
1: 2023, this driver had 70 starts at IndyNext by Firestone with Hukos Hollinger Racing. Now drives for Cape Motorsports, powered by ECR. Matteo Nannini exits turn number two.
0: Matteo lets it wash off of turn number two, and he sticks it right in the middle of the racetrack. That will allow him to make that preferred entry into turn number three. And as a result, he gets in that racing groove. You can see that start to weather in just a little bit as he heads towards the white flag.
1: And for Matteo Nannini, lap number one, that's a good one. 177.310 miles an hour. Half a mile an hour quicker than Niels Kolen as he exits turn number two.
0: And there is little doubt he is taking the fast way around the racetrack. He gets it really low to the bottom of the racetrack through one and two, and he lets that banking allow him to wash up wide and then makes that familiar entry into turn three and the familiar exit off of turn number four.
1: We'll see how he fares on lap number two. Matteo Nannini, a lap of 177.544. He goes a tenth quicker, actually 0.2 mph quicker. Two lap average for Matteo Nannini, 177.427. Davey, that's good enough for being 0.6 mph faster than Niels Kolen.
4: Really good run by that by Nannini in that DCR Cape Motorsports car. He's shown speed. Matter of fact, he's even in the rumor mills a little bit for the IndyCar side of things, so we'll see what happens, but really good run by him.
1: That was interesting. You know, we talked about a lot of the drivers. He was marred down at the bottom of the speed chart at 177, but was able to back up what he did in practice earlier today, where a lot of these drivers haven't been able to find the speed, I think more leaning towards the setup for the race.
4: Yeah, just put a little more downforce in him, not worrying about qualifying. We heard Garcia say the same thing, as, hey, wherever I qualify, I just want a good race car, and he's super happy, then that's the most important thing.
1: Josh Pearson, the native from Portland, Oregon, was very quick in practice earlier today. He finished P2 right behind his teammate, Lockie Hughes, and he's been one of the drivers that we will be watching tomorrow throughout the race, as Pearson did a great job last year, started ninth, but finished 13th, but all in all had a good race as he makes his way out of turn number four. Aaron Likens has the green flag in his hand, and the run has begun for Portland, Oregon's Josh Pearson. Sets up nice line into turn number one, about 2 feet off the inside line. Makes his way down the back straightaway. The run begun for Josh Pearson.
0: Yeah, and given his experience in Indy Next by Firestone, you'll understand why he is laser focused on taking the next step in his career and hopes to land in the NTT IndyCar Series. Good solid results over the second half of the season will go a long way as he sees the white flag.
1: Lap number one for Josh Pearson, a 175.791. Finished third at Worldwide Technology Raceway after a fantastic drive, trying to get a quicker second lap as he exits two.
0: Using a lot of the racetrack in this qualifying run. He's searching high and he's searching low for speed. Runs a little higher down the back straight this time. Starts to set up for the low way around that racetrack. Through three and four now. The wide swing off of turn number four. Then back to the bottom of the start finish line.
1: The 20-year-old driver for Andretti Global's run is complete. And for Josh Pearson, second lap a tick slower, 175.428. Two-lap average for Pearson, 175.609. That will grid him provisionally on the outside of row number three. So Matteo Nannini still quick with a 177.427. Then it's Colin Garcia, Kaminsky, Bryce Aaron provisionally on the inside of three with Pearson, who's just had his run completed. Michigan Rowe provisionally, James Rowe provisionally in row four, DeAlba Murray, then Nicholas Stoddy, Carson Etter, Alexander Kariba, and Nicholas Montero, as we see the second driver from the Cusick Morgan Motorsports Camp, J.M. Correa, takes to the circuit. What a very good-looking paint scheme. He's got those gold accents. We'll talk about his run right after we talk with Ryan Marine.
2: Quickest driver so far is Matteo Nannini. That was a pretty eye-popping speed you were able to put up on the charts, but is it fast enough, do you think, to hold on for pole?
8: We'll see. It's quite a big gap to the guy in second place, right? So I think it should be fine. If not, it's still a good starting position, much better than the last oval where we did in a gateway. It was three clean laps, and yeah, just see how it is.
2: Thank you, Matteo.
8: Thank you.
1: So Matteo Nannini, he is the provisional pole sitter as the run has begun for J.M. Correa. Again, Mark, that's one of those paint schemes that you can see halfway around the track when the sun hits it. That gold really pops for the driver.
0: Yeah, it's really cool to watch it sparkle and shine for sure under the ample sunshine here. We do have a fair amount of cloud cover, but it's not providing much in the way of relief. He'll see the white flag now as he scoots it across the start-finish line.
1: The Ecuadorian completes lap number one for J.M. Correa. Lap one is a 174.103 miles an hour. Correa did not fare that well at Worldwide Technology Raceway, still getting acclimated to the ovals as he's midway down the back straightaway.
0: And we'll see if he gets acclimated to this one during this qualifying session and gets ready for race day tomorrow as he runs really high through three and four. He's a couple of feet higher than most of that portion of the racetrack as he exits turn four.
1: Off of 174.103, J.M. Correa, second lap, a tenth of a mile an hour slower, 174.082. Two-lap average for J.M. Correa, 174.092. That will grid him provisionally on the inside of row six to pit lane and Jake Query.
5: Speaking of six, right now, provisionally, that's where Josh Pearson slots in that number 29 car. Seemed like you kind of went two different lines throughout the course of that qualifying run. I'm curious from your standpoint, where are you most comfortable on this track?
9: For sure, you know, getting a nice big arc is important, but, you know, we wanted to try and cut distance and trying to make the thing a little bit quicker. It's hard because we want to prioritize the aero for the race, so everybody's kind of maxed down force, and in that point, you're just kind of limited. It's easy flat the whole way around, so you're trying to figure out how you can get a little bit extra out of it. Maybe I did a bit too much on the end. I'm not sure, but, the car feels good. You know, I think that for sure we have a car we can go race with, and I think that's the important part here for this track.
5: Look forward to watching tomorrow. Appreciate it.
9: Thank you. Appreciate it.
1: Jack Beaton takes to the course. And, Davey, this is one of the drivers that really needs to excel at the ovals. He's come to life on the street circuits, but if he can master this, he's currently eighth in the points, but this will certainly catapult his opportunity to make a run for this championship.
4: Back what I talked about earlier about consistency, and I think that this kid's really getting the consistency with him. He's found some speed, being more consistent with it, has a really good warm-up lap at a 175.153 miles an hour. That's you know, that's going to be down on the chart, but for a warm-up lap, that seems to be pretty good.
1: Well, let's see how he fares as he heads his way to, or makes his way, I should say, to turn number three.
0: Yeah, I think Detroit's when we really started to notice him a little more in terms of running consistently inside the top 10, and he's had some good runs. Road America comes to mind as well. I think he's a talented young driver, and it's all starting to, the picture's starting to get clearer and clearer for Jack Beaton each and every week.
1: Well, that lap, much like his warm-up lap, a 175.481. Jack Beaton trying to get himself atop of this running order as he get the best starting position as he can as he heads to turn number three.
0: High line down the back straight, which gives him ample opportunity to get to the preferred line, which is the bottom, although he doesn't run as low as some through three and four. The wide swing off of four, right to the yellow line to the bottom of the racetrack to the checkered flag for Jack Beaton.
1: A third last week, or I should say 2 weekends ago, followed up by a second. And for Jack Beaton, not a bad qualification run. Went quicker on lap number two, a 175.891, two-lap average for the Aussie, 175.686 to Ryan Marine.
2: 12th place provisionally for J.M. Correa. How would you assess the car, the run, and your prospects looking ahead to the race?
10: Car feels good. I mean, we were thinking about the race tomorrow with the downforce, so we knew we weren't going to go for pole. So hopefully it works out in our favor tomorrow in the long race.
2: What do you expect for the race? You think this is going to shape up to be a fun one?
10: I think so. Yeah, it's my first time racing here, but I think there'll be a bit of degradation with his temperature, and I think we're going to have good race pace.
2: Wish folks could see the smile on his face. It's a big one. J.M. Correa.
1: He certainly sounded happy as we have Miles Rowe taking to the racetrack. And, Davey, this is one of the drivers we will certainly keep an eye on. Yeah. That run that he had a month ago at Worldwide Technology Raceway, as he did not heed the checkered flag the lap after, and he stayed out an extra lap, started dead last, and ended up coming back to win the race.
4: Yeah, controlled his own fate by putting himself in the record, but by making a mistake on his qualifying run right now. Running the high line around here, just trying to get momentum built up to come down for this green flag.
1: I assure you he will not do that on this run. Let's see how he fares. Was about that eighth position during practice, should say six a little bit earlier today. Miles Rowe beginning his qualifying run.
0: And maybe once the run is complete, Davey can speak to this. We have seen in the NTT IndyCar series on some ovals, drivers from time to time, that warm-up lap, they run the high line intentionally, and that's done, I think, to protect that tire wear just a little bit. Miles Rowe with one lap of the book.
1: A conservative line out of turn number four, but a good opening lap, 176.859. He's going to have to pick it up if he wants a shot at the pole, but certainly Miles Rowe has a great race car.
0: He got really, really low at the apex of turn number two, almost disappeared from my view high atop the grandstands here. Now he gets it right to the middle of the racetrack. Doesn't run that line nearly as low through three and four. Wide swing off of turn number four and back to the start finish line for Miles Rowe.
1: Going to be a good starting position for Miles Rowe as he pops to P2, second lap a little bit quicker, couple of hundredths of a mile an hour quicker, 176.887, two-lap average, 176.873 to Jake Query.
5: You know, it's interesting in talking, Jack Beaton, to the different drivers here about just how much they left in the car in terms of downforce because of this being an impound. How about that Tailored Investment Solutions machine? How much of that was qualifying setup? How much of that was, you know what, let's just see what we can get out of it and get it set for the race?
11: I mean, I don't know how much I can say, but I was flat out from the get-go. So, I mean, I got as much as I can get out of the car today, and then tomorrow let's go send it around the outside and let's go win it.
5: Did it feel good?
11: Yeah, felt good.
5: All right, well, looks forward to seeing how that feels tomorrow on the outside, Michael.
1: Davey, talk about that. When you're flat out around a track, obviously there's not much challenge driving it, but it's set up more for a race condition.
4: Yeah, and we've heard that from every driver, right, that they're flat out around here. It's fairly easy, just so much downforce because an impound race, you're not going to go out there and trim it out and get the very most out of it for, like, the qualifying run because it means something, but not much. You definitely want to be trimmed out for, or, I mean, have the downforce levels for the race.
1: 3 podiums in 2026, only 1 victory, but 7 poles for our next driver, Alessandro De Tullio, makes his way out of turn number 4. The native from Miami, Florida's run has begun. Let's see how he fares, although Mark Jane's not very happy with that car earlier today.
0: Well, and again, you talk about the 7 poles, and then the results haven't been what you would expect, but a lot of those mishaps were not of his doing. He has had some rotten luck throughout the course of the season, and I flat guarantee you there's more than a few owners in that paddock area that have already noticed the talent of this young driver as he completes lap number 1.
1: Nicholas Montero, his teammate, a 171.384, and for Alessandro De Tullio, 177.234, just a tenth off the provisional pole on his first lap, already midway down the back straightaway.
0: On this hot day, he is a cool, cool customer, and certainly he knows the fast way around most road and street courses, and also now the ovals, in which he's got very comfortable in a short amount of time. The checkered flag flies on his qualifying run.
1: Going to need a big second lap, but doesn't do it. 176.985. Good for the provisional outside of row number 1. 177.114. But a great run for Alessandro De Tullio as we head to jQuery.
2: We've got Miles Rowe here, who is provisionally third quickest, and if anybody doesn't care where they start in one of these oval races, it's probably Miles, because you won from the very back of the pack in St. Louis earlier this year. That said, how much easier will your job be tomorrow with a decent starting position, as it looks like you're shaping up to get?
12: Yeah, it looks like we'll be a little bit okay tomorrow. Looking to just have a good start, keep it clean. The most important thing is just collecting good points, obviously, for the end of the championship. That's what I'm most focused on. But looking forward to seeing that opportunity for the win and taking it.
2: You won here a year ago. How different or how similar is it 1 year to the next? How much carries over with setup-wise and approach-wise?
12: Yeah, you know, there's a lot of different changing variables in racing, and, you know, we have a different chassis because one of ours broke, and so everything that we kind of tested with kind of went out the window, sort of a thing, so we're kind of on the back foot today with that. So, you know, there's similarities with, like, line and everything, but temperature and, like I said, just how the cars change a little bit, like, makes it a bit dynamic.
2: Guarantee he'll be one to watch tomorrow in the race. That's the defending race winner here, Miles Rowe.
1: Thank you, Ryan Marine. My apologies. Davey, we'll talk a little bit about Alessandro De Tullio. Extremely unhappy in that practice session. Obviously, this is what he's going to have for the race tomorrow, but a lot better than what we saw
4: earlier.
1: Well,
4: that's what we practice, right? I mean, the majority of these cars have got faster, including Miles Rowe. I mean, he wasn't that fast in the practice session, obviously, De Tullio either, but They fix these cars and run a good right now, and now we'll just see if they're downforce level, if they've guessed it right for the race tomorrow. As Miles said, it's about finishing, getting through clean, and getting points for tomorrow.
1: We'll hear from Alessandro De Tullio as we check in with jQuery.
5: Yeah, and I know you were obviously frustrated at the end of the practice session with the speed that was eluding you in that car. Looked like a good qualifying run, but what did you feel about it?
13: Yeah, it was all right. We'll just have to go into the race tomorrow and bounce back, because there's still a few cars left, and that didn't feel quite good, so we'll see what we have tomorrow.
5: When you say it didn't feel quite good, I mean, obviously I know with the impound there is a challenge there in terms of setup, but where did you feel that you could have had more?
13: We just have to analyze when we get back to the truck.
5: Appreciate it.
1: Davey, you talk about frustration. Alessandro De Tullio, even though he's provisionally P2, 7 poles, it's been that type of year, and you just hear frustration in his voice in each interview.
4: Well, you know, the situation is if you go out and qualify, and even though he sits P2 right now, but if you don't feel like it was a good run, like the car just wasn't there, the balance wasn't there, you didn't do a good job, no matter your P2, you're still kind of down. Like, oh, I did get the most out of the car, and I think that's what he was getting at.
1: So Lockie Hughes out on track right now. He qualified 5th just 1 year ago, then ended up finished just off the podium in that 4th position. But again, very quick earlier today, his best lap, a 179.259. Let's see how the young man fares as he makes his way out of turn number 2.
0: Yeah, it'd be interesting to see if anybody can duplicate what they ran this morning. That's been a tough row to hoe because of the changing conditions and how much hotter it is. The humidity's up as well. Lockie Hughes, certainly a veteran in this series, looking to make a strong charge toward the championship in the second half. A lot of work to do, but he can still string together some very positive results.
1: Indeed, the Aussie is 5th currently in the championship. First lap, 175.906. Certainly not pole material, but not a bad opening lap for Lockie Hughes.
0: Yeah, you got to believe that with his abilities on ovals that we've seen him flash over the past couple of years, that somewhere inside the top 10 or 12 gives Lockie Hughes a chance to get to the front on race day. We'll see how it's settles out now as he comes to the checkered flag.
1: And our only other oval, he finished in the sixth position. And for Lockie Hughes, he will pop provisionally to the outside of row number four, 175.797 miles an hour. The two-lap average for Lockie Hughes, 175.852. And Davey, more setup maybe for the race tomorrow, but Lockie Hughes, I think, pretty comfortable with that car.
4: Well, you know, I mean, I don't think he's going to be, actually. I mean, outside eighth quickest right now, that's not where he wants to be. He's that guy we were, you know, really counting on to be a championship contender and being in front, winning races and kind of dominating the series. So when he comes in and sees eighth with four more cars to go, I don't know if he's going to be very contender or not.
1: But think big picture, though. If that car set up more for racing than qualifying, that could be what they were looking
4: yeah,
1: for.
4: Yeah, and like I say, you never know until that checker flag falls on who has the magic for tomorrow's race.
1: Well, we have four good cars remaining, Max Taylor being one of them. He's currently on track. Nikita Johnson, Timmy Kaharchik, and Enzo Fittipaldi, the top four in the championship. And for Max Taylor, a couple of poles and one victory in 2026. And one of the drivers that's really been impressive in that Susan G. Komen paint scheme, the number 28, Max Taylor for Andretti Global, set to qualify here. Finished in the sixth position earlier this year, actually fifth position at Worldwide Technology Raceway. Max Taylor sees the green flag from Aaron Likens. This will be a very interesting run. We'll see what type of speed he has in that car. As his teammates have all gone, we'll see what happens with Max Taylor as he exits two.
0: Lofty expectations in terms of the ascent that's expected from Max Taylor. I think a lot of folks feel like that this could be around in open wheel racing for a while. Likeable kid, talented young driver who's shown some really good pace in races throughout the course of the season.
1: And lap number one in the books for Max Taylor, a 175.400, nearly identical to his teammate Lockie Hughes. So second lap, we'll see if he can go faster, Mark Janes.
0: Seems like the cars in that stable are set up pretty identical, and that's what they have right now, 175 plus. And again, we'll see if that's set up for race pace. Although, like Davey said, I'm sure that they understand what it means in Indy next. Usually when you start up front, you finish up front. We'll see where Max Taylor lands.
1: Lap number two is in the books for Max Taylor, and a lap of 175.467, two-lap average, 175.434, so he's just 0.2 slower than his teammate Josh Pearson. Lockie Hughes, just a couple of tenths quicker. Davey, all those Andretti Global cars are right there together, about 175, the higher end of 175.
4: Yeah, that's right, and they're pretty consistent with the cars, so you know that they've picked a downforce level for the race, they picked what they think needs to be right, all stuck with it, and that's where they're all qualifying in that area.
1: Well, let's see what Lockie Hughes had to say about his run with Jake Query.
5: He was the fastest in the practice session and now sits provisionally, does Lockie Hughes, right there in the eighth position. So did you leave some out there, or do you say to yourself, you know what, we're good with where we are?
13: No, I mean, I was flat from the moment they told me to leave to the checkered flag, so I was holding it flat till I saw God or the checkered flag. But yeah, that's just everything she had. I think some guys up front trimmed a little bit, and then some, I think, just have some mega engines in the back of the thing.
5: How trimmed were you?
13: We we'll see tomorrow, but we didn't do a whole heap. So I don't know. The racing's going to be interesting, so yeah, see what we got.
5: All right, we'll see you tomorrow.
13: Thank you.
5: Lockie Hughes, Michael.
1: Two-time winner on track, Nikita Johnson, currently third of the point standing, has led most of the championship here in 2026. The run has begun, and the St. Petersburg, Florida native points that car to the exit of turn number two and headed down the back straightaway.
0: And it was his home city of St. Petersburg, Florida, where people first set up and took notice of this talented young driver, and it's been a season for him. A lot of bright spots for Nikita Johnson, and he has led the championship chase for a while, looking to win a championship in Indy next by Firestone as he sees the white flag.
1: Had three starts in 2025. First lap for Nikita Johnson, 177.114. So a big lap, good for third, quick thus far. He's going to need another big one if he wants to get the provisional pole.
0: Kid's fast, kid's confident. Works to the middle of the racetrack and now gets the left side to the bottom. He's a couple of feet off of that line around the bottom of the racetrack off of turn number four. Makes a wide swing off of four, right back to the bottom of the racetrack at the start-finish line.
1: And for Nikita Johnson, he's good enough to be on the inside of row number two, provisionally two-lap average, 177.072, a 177.114, second lap 177.030, again, provisionally on the inside of row number two. heading down to pit lane in Ryan Marine.
2: Max Taylor out of the Susan G. Coleman car, just outside of the top 10 after your qualifying run. Surrounded, though, by a bunch of your teammates, is it safe to assume you guys were basically all on the same plan?
14: Yeah, I mean, I'm sure you heard it from all the other boys. A fast qualifying car doesn't equal a fast race car, so yeah, I think we have a bit more downforce and setting up a bit more for the race tomorrow, so we'll see how it plays out. Hopefully it'll be in our favor, but yeah, going to go pass some cars tomorrow.
2: You were fifth on the oval at St. Louis earlier this year. Much different track, but does that imbue you with a little bit of confidence for this challenge?
14: Yeah, I think St. Louis was a really good first oval of the year. Learned a lot, and I was pretty happy with my performance. But yeah, going to be a fun one tomorrow, honestly. Even though we're starting further back, I'm a little excited to go pass some cars, have some fun. I know I'm good at that. So
2: put on a show for us, all right?
14: Yeah, exactly.
2: That's Max Taylor.
1: He's a good kid. Looking forward to seeing what he's able to do tomorrow. I'm looking forward to this run. Timmy Kaharchik, earlier today in practice in that morning session, was 22nd quick. Best lap of 176.859 for Timmy. He's going to need a big first lap. Mark James, let's see how he fares.
0: More than anything, when he's outside of the race car, just looks like a guy that has fun, no question about it, and he is having a good time in that race car, I think, too, although he is a steely competitor, tough customer for sure. He's a guy that doesn't mind leaning on folks a little bit, doesn't race anybody dirty. He's just a hard charger, and he hard charges to the start-finish line to complete lap one.
1: Finished ninth at Worldwide Technology Raceway, first lap of 174.530. I don't think he's going to like that one. Certainly struggling for speed as he's entering turn number three.
0: Yeah, the car just doesn't look fast as it exits the banking off of turn number two, and he can't get it to the bottom of the racetrack. He runs about a half a groove higher through three and four and off of turn number four.
1: The driver second in points, driving for HMD Motorsports, can only muster the provisional outside of row number eight. Timmy Kaharchik, two-lap average, 174.566. Second lap was a little quicker, 174.602, but good enough for the provisional outside of row number eight. He's got a long road to hoe tomorrow as we head to Jake Query.
5: And I got to tell you, this heat kind of feels like St. Petersburg, Florida, home of Nikita Johnson. You are provisionally third. Clearly, the ECR cars are fast, but did you feel at home in that qualifying run?
15: Yeah, I felt pretty good. I mean, couldn't really extract more out of it. We have a little bit of a headwind right now, so yeah, I don't know how much that comes into play, but still, I think the team did a great job putting Mateo up there and me right up there. So yeah, we just have to see what we have for the race.
5: We'll see how it shakes out. We'll see you tomorrow.
15: Yeah, thank you.
5: Nikita Johnson, Michael.
1: Most interested in this run, our points leader making his way across the line for a warm-up lap, Davey Hamilton. Enzo Fittipaldi has really set the IndyNex world on fire these last couple of races, sweeping not only the poles at Mid-Ohio, but both races as well.
4: Yeah, he's doing a really good job in the street and road courses. I think the ovals are a little new for him, not knowing where to to set the car up. Ooh, a little wiggle over that bump right there that the driver's been talking about. Don't think he's a pole position guy, but hopefully he'll have a good run to battle out for that championship lead.
1: Certainly going to be interesting. Timmy Kaharchik 17 points out, and Enzo Fittipaldi with the point championship lead, but needs a good qualifier and certainly a good race. He's to the midway point of the back straightaway.
0: 67 machine of Fittipaldi glides to the bottom of the racetrack. He ran it really high along that outside retaining wall and keeps it stuck to the bottom of the racetrack. Upon exit of four, then gets it right back to the bottom as he crosses the start-finish line.
1: Grandson of the great Emerson Fittipaldi, first lap, not good enough, 175.481. Really need to pick up the pace to get himself a good starting position as he exits two.
0: Yeah, ideally inside the top 10. I think it's the place you want to be here at Nashville Super Speedway. We'll see if he's able to accomplish that. Going to have to pedal some to do it, though, as he glides down the banking of the apex of turn number three.
1: Makes his way out of turn number four, and Enzo Fittipaldi, the points leader, finishing 13th at Worldwide Technology Raceway. Wow, that will not be a great starting position outside of road number seven. Second lap a little slower, 175.315 off of 175.481. Two-lap average, 175.398. And for Matteo Nannini, career pole number two, Davey Hamilton. Yeah. That was pretty impressive for Nannini.
4: Really good run, really good speed as well. I mean, he's 0.3 of a mile an hour quicker than DiTullio, second quick. And I'll tell you, how about DiTullio? I know he's at seven poles. just missing out on his eighth one here on this oval, so it's going to be exciting to race tomorrow.
1: 0.3 mph. As a matter of fact, Alessandro Di Tullio missed out on his eighth pole of the year, but Matteo Nannini with his second career pole as we head back down to pit lane and Ryan Marine.
2: There's been a whole lot of new this year for Timmy Kaharchuk, rookie in the series, racing in the States for the first time. I suspect you've never seen a place quite like this before, the Nashville Super Speedway. Describe the challenge that you're facing here this weekend, trying to get up to speed.
16: Yeah, it's obviously a bit tricky. It's not the place where I want to be. But I was flat out. I just maximized everything I could from the car, and that's all she got. So it is what it is. We're just trying to make the best out of tomorrow.
2: It's got to come from the back, but we've seen him do it this season before. That's Timmy Kaharchuk.
1: And let's head back down pit lane to Jake Query with our pole sitter.
5: What a difference a couple hours makes, Matteo Nannini, because I know you were frustrated with the fact that it was a fractured practice session for you earlier, but then to bounce back the way that you did. Just take me through overall your emotions now, knowing you'll start on pole.
8: I feel a lot better. I can go to sleep now. Practice was really, really bad. I was mad with what was going on, and I'm so glad we were able to turn it around. I have so many people here with me this weekend, so definitely it's a good starting point for the race. Again, obviously it's a very long race, right? A lot of things can happen, but I'll try my best as always and go from there.
5: It was a broken bearing, if I'm not mistaken, that ended your practice session, but did you get enough practice time to kind of get a feel for what you're going to have to contend with tomorrow?
8: Yes and no. I don't have much to lose, in terms of championships. So I just went out, flat out for those three laps, and kind of worked out. So, I'm happy about it.
5: Starting in a good spot, obviously. We look forward to watching.
8: Thank you.
5: Matteo Nannini is the pole sitter, Michael.
1: It's going to be a lot of fun to watch him run tomorrow as we head back down to pit lane and have Ryan Marine with. He's got our points leader.
2: Yeah, he's been the hot man in the championship here lately, but starts mid-pack tomorrow, 14th, I believe, in qualifying. Enzo Fittipaldi, let us know about the state of your car. How are you feeling looking ahead to the race?
17: Yeah, I'm a bit disappointed with how the quali went there, but we was expected. We know we haven't been strong on the straights all year. We don't know if it's something to do with the engine or something to do with, just drag or what it is, but we knew that we were going to struggle here at the Super Speedway. And it is what it is. I mean, we just have to keep our heads up and fight for tomorrow. We did have to trim quite a bit to try and compensate and the quali run today, but it still didn't help us much at all. So.
2: And now you carry that trim setting into the race as well. How compromised do you think that might leave you over the course of a race distance?
17: At the end, I'll just, I'll do my best. It's going to be a tricky race tomorrow, but we have to try and figure out why we're so slow on the straights. It's unacceptable.
2: Appreciate the time.
17: Yeah, thank you.
1: Well, that's interesting comments from Enzo Fittipaldi, Davey. It's trimmed out, and they're still not very fast.
4: That's a situation that happens, right? I mean, and you hear that from a lot of guys going, where's our speed? It's just not easy to find. And when your car feels good, you're locked down, everything, and you feel like it's the best you could do, and the speed's not there, it's just frustrating. So him and about 22 other drivers are feeling the exact same thing down there.
1: Well, Matteo Nannini, his second career pole in Indy next by Firestone. Alessandro Di Tullio will be on the outside of row number one. Johnson and Miles Rowe, row two. Colin Garcia, row three. Kaminsky Aaron, row four. Hughes and Beaton, row five. Pearson Taylor, row six. Misick Fittipaldi, row seven. James Rowe, Salvador De Alba, row eight. Kaharchuk Murray, row nine. Correa and Stotti, row 10. Eder Kariba, row 11. And Nicholas Montero rounds out the 23-car field. Up next here at Nashville Super Speedway, IndyCar practice session number two. That'll begin at 5:05, a little less than 30 minutes from now. On behalf of Jake Query and Ryan Marine, great job down on pit lane. Our driver analyst, Davey Hamilton, Mark James calling the turns today. Been a good practice session, a good qualifying session, and we'll see Indy next by Firestone tomorrow. Green flag a little after noon Central and 1 o'clock Eastern. Again, up next, the final practice session for the NTT IndyCar Series. This has been qualifying for Indy Next by Firestone, the Music City Grand Prix on IndyCar Radio, powered by Only Bulls.
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22: Let's go inside the paddock to get a glimpse of what life is like for the teams and the drivers at the track. Here's Nick Yeoman.
23: To be successful in the NTT IndyCar Series, it certainly requires a fast race car, a good team, and a driver mentally strong enough to know when to push the limits. But how do you find that extra edge that can separate the good from the great in this sport? For many, it's the hours spent in the gym working out where the extra hundredths and thousandths of a second can be found. Today on IndyCar Radio, we stretch and get the blood pumping as drivers take us through how they physically prepare for competing in this sport. For drivers like Stingray Robb, there's a specific part of the body that he feels is most important to strengthen to handle the G-forces thrown at IndyCar pilots.
24: Something that's unique about training as an IndyCar driver, opposed to other sports in the world, is that we do a lot of neck training, which is a bit ironic, but a lot of what we do is actually probably taken from like boxing or MMA style stuff, that sort of neck training, because they actually have to have really good neck strength for impacts. And it's essentially what we're training for. We want that stability, that strength through impacts and change of direction, G-forces, bumps, whatever it is, and so that our eye line can stay consistent.
23: Rookie driver Dennis Hauger has had to put in the work to get ready for his voyage from Indy Next up to IndyCar. The difference between the cars themselves and the lengths of the races has Hauger striving for improvement during the offseason.
25: It's been a lot of work to put on some muscle and get ready for the season ahead. Obviously, longer races, more pit stuff, and it's just heavier to drive the IndyCar compared to the Indy Next. So, yeah, a lot of hard work, up to 2 times a day of training every day, basically.
23: Mick Schumacher is also new to IndyCar, but certainly not major motorsports. He told us about the changes he made to his workout regimen to get ready for the challenge of IndyCar.
26: Obviously, changes from category. I've obviously recently been in the endurance side, and that one is very much just focused on endurance. So I was doing a lot of cycling. I was trying just getting into a triathlon actually with that. As soon as I kind of took the decision to move over here, I pretty much scrapped that and just put it out to the side and kind of keep it for another day and start training and lifting heavy and training quite high weights, a high amount of weights to be ready for the season, because it is quite tough, and especially Barbara, I heard, is one of the toughest tracks to drive on. So, getting ready for it physically was very important.
23: But just how much time is spent working out during the week if you find yourself racing in America's top level of open-wheel racing? Felix Rosenquist walks us through his schedule.
26: I work out with my trainer Monday to Friday, and on Tuesday and Thursday, I will do a double session with strength in the morning and cardio in the afternoon. Then in the weekend, I do my own kind of thing with, not normally cardio, but I do like a 1 or 2 hour session at home. So it's something most of the times I ever today.
23: From cardio to handle 500 miles at Indianapolis to strengthening the core and neck to handle the bumps at, say, Detroit or the G-forces in Birmingham, IndyCar drivers put in the work long before they find themselves jumping into the cockpit, because every drop of sweat in December could result in quicker reaction times in May. For the IndyCar Radio Network, I'm Nick Yeoman. Hey, Nick Yeoman here. Check out IndyCar First of the Flag. This week, we look back at Sam Hornish's first win in the Pennzoil Copper World Indy 200 at Phoenix Raceway in 2001.
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23: 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First, tell us a little bit about where you're from and how you got introduced to motorsports.
9: Well, I'm originally from Southern California, where it's never cold and it's awesome. It's like 85 at home right now, but... I got introduced to motorsports by my dad when I was really, really little, started in the off-road stuff and kind of just took it step by step, and it's led us here. Yeah, it's a whole new ballpark to me, so we're just learning and getting adapted to it.
23: How old were you when you knew, like, hey, I want to chase a career in motorsports? Was that, I mean, we talking diapers, very, very young?
9: Oh, yeah. Oh, I think it was first grade, we had to do like a book about me. And in the back, I had to draw something what I wanted my future to look like. And I remember I drew a Red Bull F1 car. And I'm like, that's when I knew. I was like, I want to drive a race car. And it's been my dream to drive in an Indy car since I was like probably like 6 or 7, something like that. And now we're hopefully on the path to do so, and I couldn't be happier.
23: Driving for Chip Ganassi, how did this partnership and alignment come about?
9: It was a bit of an unexpected one. We got the opportunity to do the rookie evaluation test in Autobahn, and just to kind of see what the car feels like. And we had a pretty good outing, and one thing led to another, and now we're sitting here with I think it's the coolest team in motorsports, so I'm super happy.
23: I was going to say, having the chance to pick the brains of guys like Scott Dixon and Alex Palou, who's been on fire, I mean, and certainly all the members of that team, Mike Cole and the upper management, that has to be super valuable and something that that you put a lot of value into.
9: 100%. It is really special to me, especially because I've considered Scott Dixon my racing idol since I was really little. So it's really cool to be able to say that I'm on the same team as him, and getting to learn off of guys like Alex Palou and Scott Dixon on the driving side, and then having people to obviously learn off of like Mike Hull is just incredibly special to me.
23: All right, let's learn a little bit about you outside of the racetrack. What do you like to do in your free time? What do you like to enjoy to get away from racing a little bit?
9: Really big in fishing. I love fishing. Freshwater, saltwater. If it's freshwater, it's primarily bass fishing. Saltwater, whatever decides to bite the line, the tuna, marlin, snapper, barracuda, mahi-mahi, all of the above. I fishing is like my happy place. I can just go throw a line in the water for hours and sit there and be happy.
0: All right. Every race car driver has that win or that perfect pass that they pulled off. And I'll ask you about that, but what's the best catch? There has to be one that stands out that you're like, I want a picture of that, and I'm really proud of that catch.
9: It was the highest on my bucket list at the time. Now I've got something new on it, but my prize catch was a 48-pound Wahoo, and it took 36 or something like that minutes to get in, and we knew as soon as it hit, we're like, this is the one. And I was like, okay, I need the rod, please, this is like, I have to catch this.
0: Where did this take place at?
9: This was in Roatan, Honduras. This was 2 years ago, and I still look at that picture every now and then, and I'm just like, oh my gosh, that was just awesome.
0: All right, parlaying off of that, what's the big catch, the most proud motorsports moment you've had?
9: Ooh, that's... It's an old one, but it's my most fond memory of racing. In 2017, I won the Lucas Oil Off-Road Racing Challenge Cup. It was an inverted field, so I qualified fourth, so I started fourth to last, and I was able to make my way all the way up to the front, and I won and with a pretty sizable lead. So that's like my happiest moment in racing ever.
0: Awesome, awesome. As we look ahead, Carson Etter joins us on IndyCar Radio. You look at the Indy next schedule. Any racetracks you circled, you're like, I can't wait to visit that place and race for the first time.
9: Two. One being the Arlington Grand Prix. Super excited for that just because I've got a lot of family in the Dallas-Fort Worth area, and hopefully they're going to get the chance to come actually watch me race. So that's really exciting for me. And then Road America is just impossible to beat. That's hands down my favorite track here, and it's just fast. It's always fast, and it's fun. So
0: both of those very popular answers, and drivers seem to love going to Road America. All right, I know diet and nutrition super important for race car drivers, but when you get a chance, and maybe Road America ties into this, there's a lot of good eats at that place. What are you indulging on, those cheat meals? What do you like?
9: Cheat meal. I mean, as a California, I got to say In-N-Out.
0: There you go.
9: In-N-Out, that's just, nobody can convince me that there's a better fast food burger in this country that will beat In-N-Out. That's my go-to. But I don't know, Wisconsin, the cheese curds, those are pretty impossible to beat too. So I don't know, those two answers I'd say probably are up there.
0: Are you much of a morning person? No. You got to get going, coffee, tea, energy drinks?
9: If I didn't have coffee or like a Red Bull in the morning or something like that, I'm struggling. I'm a night owl. I'm wake up at 8:30, do what I have to do, and I'll stay up to like 10:30, and that's where I'm most productive, is like at nighttime. So when I do like homework or stuff like that, it's always at night.
0: Final thing, Carson. Obviously, the big race on the minds of everyone that's coming through Indy next, trying to get to IndyCar, the Indianapolis 500. Has it been a dream of yours, and the experiences of getting to see the race up close and personal?
9: 100%. I've only gotten to see it once in person, but it was the most spectacular thing I've ever seen. It's crazy. Like if anybody hasn't seen it, they gotta see it. It is nuts. But just even thinking about getting the opportunity to drive the Indy 500 is just puts a big smile on my face. Like it's crazy to think about that. I might have a chance to do that one day.
0: His name is Carson Etter. Good to meet you. Welcome to Indy Next, and we're looking forward to see how you do this year.
9: Yeah, thank you. Happy to be here.
10: 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Stick around for more live coverage from the track all weekend long.
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11: Front three, check it out. Daly's in fourth, and a little bit further back. Alexander Rossi's on the charge, Nick Yeoman, he's sixth.
12: Looked like he put the left sides in the grass going down to turn number three. He's got to charge and get around the lap car of Stephen Wilson first, though, Michael.
13: Scott Dixon still about three car lengths ahead of Pato O'Ward. Those front five starting to check out ever so slightly. It looks like O'Ward might try to take the lead.
14: Pato O'Ward going to pop down to the inside. Now tucked back in behind Scott Dixon. He's three car lengths in front of his teammate, Felix Rosenquist. That's the front three out of three.
13: Dixon will hold him off out of the short chute. They exit turn number four. About a four-car length lead for Dixon. O'Ward thinking he might be able to go to the inside.
11: Pato O'Ward with a hard charge on the start-finish line. Rosenquist trying to keep pace.
12: They are. The Indy 500 has become the Indy 100. 40 laps to go. Rossi's clearly the lap car. Michael, here comes that sixth-place car to the short two.
13: Dixon, O'Ward, Rosenquist, Connor Daly, and Marcus Erickson. They're your front five, and once again, Pato O'Ward gets a great run off of turn number two, trying to take the lead.
14: Pato O'Ward pops down to the bottom of the racetrack, and Patricio Pato O'Ward has taken the lead back from Scott Dixon of the Indianapolis 500-mile race.
2: One of the Aero Machines, car five, they are 1 and 3. O'Ward with the lead out of four. Dixon second, Rosenquist third.
11: Pato O'Ward has led 20 laps all the day. He's in front of Scott Dixon, and Felix Rosenquist gives chase.
12: Question is, how long can you hold off Scott Dixon? Much of today, it's only been about a lap. Pato leads into the short chute.
13: They're testing each other at this point of the race. Pato O'Ward, four car lengths ahead of Scott Dixon. Then it's Felix Rosenquist, another four car lengths back to Connor Daly, and Marcus Erickson on the charge in fifth.
14: So are they playing poker, or are they flat showing their hand? Right now, it's Pato O'Ward with the upper hand. Scott Dixon runs second. Then Felix Rosenquist, Connor Daly, Marcus Erickson, and Alexander Rossi.
2: About a four-car length advantage for O'Ward as they lead turn number four. Then it's Dixon, Rosenquist, and then another 10-car lengths back to Daly.
11: Well, it's a top five right now, but Nick Yeoman, Alexander Rossi is on a charge.
12: Yes, Scott Dixon just took a look to the outside, and Pato O'Ward slammed the door shut. Boy, that was close in turn one.
13: Pato O'Ward still about four car lengths ahead of Dixon. Had to check up. Felix Rosenquist in third.

0: Alexander Rossi won back in 2016. Trying to make a move here in the Napa machine. He is in sixth behind Erickson.
1: And Nick, a car very fast behind him. Rossi at 225, 220.5. Kanaan at 222.
2: Yep, Tony Kanaan's a player as well. We've been saying that in Indianapolis, Michael, for about two decades now.
0: Ottawa Ward already exited turn number two. A comfortable advantage over Scott Dixon. Now Scott Dixon may have to worry about the other Arrow McLaren SP car in that battle. Felix Rosenquist starting to close in on Dixon.
3: Evenly spaced right now, one, two, and three, but nobody's separating. Again, it's Pato, then Scott Dixon and Felix Rosenquist.
0: 37 laps to go, and the leader is Pato Award. Exiting turn four, three car lengths to Dixon, five car lengths to Rosenquist.
1: The front two starting to tighten up again. Scott Dixon in turn number one.
2: And he

0: This is IndyCar.
1: Colton Herta is back out on the racetrack, and Alex Wolfe's taking the green flag.
2: Absolutely remarkable to see, dipping those left side tires below the white line. It's incredible after the ride that he took. No matter what the purpose of this run is, the Colton Herta is down the middle of the back straightaway.
1: Never let his confidence waffle in any way, shape, or form did Colton Herta after that incident today. Got out of the car, now back in it, and Colton Herta works his way now off of turn number four, trying to qualify that Gamebridge machine.
3: The speed he's trying to knock out is Marco Andretti's 229.857. Colton Herta feeling that race car out. Lap number one, 230.077. Alex, that's in the ballpark.
2: The spectator mounds inside turn number two, taking notice of Colton Herta on this run. Aggressive run through turn number two, swings it wide about a foot and a half off the wall as Colton Herta is midway down the back straightaway.
1: And as he's midway down the back straightaway, he keeps the car right there in that middle lane, and now he works his way. Boy, he got a lot of it down below that white line through turn number three. Swings it up high, but not long before he gets down low through turn number four. Swings it at the exit of turn number four to the outside line of Colton Herta.
4: Right now in the middle of row number 10 after lap number one at 230.077. Consistent run, 230.255. Two-lap average, Alex Wolfe, 230.166 for Colton Herta.
2: Sun drenching the second turn. A little bit more conservative. Wheels above the white line as he comes out at two, but he gets close to the wall on the exit midway down the backstretch.
1: And he goes into an area now that is completely shaded by cloud. Talking about the north end of the Indianapolis Motor Speedway, Colton Herta goes through it very, very quickly. Looks very good now through turn number four. That Gamebridge machine back onto the main straight.
3: And again, this car has not been on track. No warm-up, no practice, just Colton Herta jumping in it and trying to qualify for the Indianapolis 500. Lap three consistent, 230.224. Alex, he's got a shot to get in here.
2: Shades of George Snyder hopping in an AJ Foyt car with no practice laps. Left side's below the white line again and very wide, about 6 inches off of the wall, midway down the back straightaway.
1: All the way from here in turn number three, I could tell how wide he was there off of turn number two. Kept it just a little bit wide entering three, then again gets back into the preferred groove. Colton Herta keeps that same preferred groove exiting turn number four.
4: 230.077, 230.255. Lap number three for Colton Herta, 230.224. Lap number four, how about the run for consistency? 230.213. Zach, 230.192, the middle of row number 10.
0: This is the NTT IndyCar Series.

0: and the month of May is certainly underway, and Dole is truly right with the world. Alex Pillow, Graham Rahal, the front row, Foster and McLaughlin in row number two. Devlin DeFrancesco rolling off in the fifth spot. All eyes are on the flag stand. The green flag flies, and the Santiago Grand Prix heads to turn number one.
1: Alex Pillow has that pole position, and Graham Rahal trying to keep pace. The big mover, Devlin DeFrancesco. He'll drive deep into turn number one, but for Graham Rahal, he'll overtake the lead. Powers by Alex Pillow for that lead. Devlin DeFrancesco in that third position. Louis Foster in the fourth position. Field clinging through turns number three and four. And your leader, Graham Rahal, through the switchback of five and six.
2: What a move at the start for Graham Rahal to go to the outside. He's got a two-car length advantage on Alex Pillow. Pillow is going

0: drive it in deep. He'll take a look. He'll follow Graham Ray Hall into turn number seven. DeFrancesco sits in that third spot. His teammate Louis Foster in fourth. Looks like the rear of the field, Jake, clean through turn seven.
1: Plenty of Buckeyes in Indianapolis to watch the Cleveland Cavaliers in the NBA playoffs. They are here at the Indianapolis Motor Speedway and cheering the Ohioan Graham Ray Hall, who now leads Alex Palou. Those two have really separated from Devlin DeFrancesco. Ray Hall works his way now, setting up for turn number 13 with Palou right on the rear wing.

0: Palou trying to get something that Erickson has. That's a win at Indy. Out of four, a four-car length advantage.
1: Good strong run for that pack off at turn number four. They'll head to the start-finish line, and Alex Palou has opened up the advantage.
2: They all sweep to the inside of the racetrack. Barcelona, Spain's Alex Palou in that yellow and red car. Strong out of turn one with a lap and a half to go.
0: To twist a lyric from the Grateful Dead, what a long, strange race this has been. Alex Palou, four-car lengths over Marcus Erickson. David Malukas there in third.
3: So Alex Palou knows that he's just got to get six more clean turns, but Marcus Erickson is right there if there's a mistake. So too, David Malukas and Patricio Award. Alex Palou in a turn number four.
0: It is a three-car length advantage for Palou over Erickson. Out of four, down the front straightaway.
1: And the white flag is in the hands of Aaron Likens. It's the white flag of the 109th Indianapolis 500.
2: Alex Palou sweeps underneath that white flag and darts his way into turn number one. Running a pretty line. Erickson, though, charging into the short shoe.
0: Never before has a Spaniard won here in Indianapolis. Couldn't the attempt today be the day. Alex Palou, four car lengths, goes below the white line. Marcus Erickson, two car lengths away.
3: Alex Palou is doing everything he can to hold off Marcus Erickson as he works his way through turn number three. Erickson's right on the rear wing. Alex Palou, one turn left, but Erickson's not going to let him get away.
0: It is a three-car length advantage for Alex Palou out of four.
1: And we have caution on the race course. Caution on the race course. And he is going to take the checkered flag. Alex Palou with caution on the course takes the checkered flag. Alex Palou wins the 109th Indianapolis 500 here at the Indianapolis Motor Speedway. How about the end of that one?
4: Unbelievable.
5: It's amazing. It's much better than I thought it was going to be.

0: of the line, baby. Let's go, boys.
1: 7 career wins coming into the season. The white flag is out for Alexander Rossi as he heads to turn one.
2: Well, the drought in Alexander Rossi's career resembles that of his home state of California, but that drought about to end. The last time he stepped on the top podium of the top step of the podium, that rarefied air, was June 23rd, Nick Yeoman of 2019 at Road America. It looks like Alexander Rossi may bring it home with a victory today.
3: 1,133 days ago, Michael, to be exact, and 49 IndyCar races without a race win for a driver that everyone looked at as maybe a future champion. It has not been a good last 3 years for Alexander Rossi, but he's a half a lap away, Chris Denary, from finally checking that box and getting back to victory lane.
4: 2 wins back in 2019, and as everybody said, winless since, for the final time in front of me, the Napa machine, Alexander Rossi to turn number 12.
5: Fans start to cover their feet off of turn number 13 comes Alexander Rossi. Mark James, help bring home Alexander Rossi onto the main straightaway.
1: Select Company being a champion at the Indianapolis Motor Speedway for the Indy 500. And a champion on the road course to the resume is Alexander Rossi. Sees the twin checkered flag and he wins the Gallagher Grand Prix.
6: That's a hats off to Michael and the whole organization. This one's for the boys and I'm so happy for them.
7: This car was a rocket ship, though. 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
10: 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It's just incredible.
11: 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I mean, I saw in the mirrors I nearly got taken out. So it's pretty wild, but it's why we love IndyCar racing, right?
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2: Fourth career pole, second here at the Nashville Super Speedway, backing up what he did in 2024. Kyle Kirkwood, that was an eye-popping speed when you came around for that first lap. Was that what you were expecting? Did you even know that kind of speed was out there?
7: It was something that we were hopeful for. We knew. Yeah, we thought that was possible. That was right about the lap time that we were shooting for, so we nailed it. We did a really, really good job, and hats off to the crew, hats off to the engineers, because quite honestly, us drivers, we just hop in this thing and then just hold it flat and hope it goes fast. So and today our car went the fastest.
2: All right, that's step one, but we've got a long race tomorrow into the evening through changing conditions as well. How many wrinkles is going to be thrown your way throughout the course of 300-400 miles of racing here at Nashville?
7: It's not really going to matter where you qualify, if I'm being honest. Of course, we like the pole. Of course, we like to know that our car is very fast, but it's going to be very important to keep our nose clean, get through all the stops. It's going to be a lot of pit stops, and then hopefully be at the front of this thing like we are at the start, but closer to the end.
1: Yeah, seems to be a contender week in and week out, and looking to be a winner on the streets of downtown Nashville than a winner on Nashville Super Speedway. Mark James, Davey Hamilton, the whole crew set to take you through the next couple of hours. Final tune-up, Davey, before we go racing tomorrow, and it's been a really good weekend so far. Really good day, we should say, for Kyle Kirkwood and that team.
13: Yeah, you know, he's been fast here. He's proven it before, and he just proved it again today, and I think he has a lot of confidence going into tomorrow's event. Right now, Mark, it's another important thing is to get run of that high line. They have some dotted lines around the bottom of the racetrack to have these drivers go around the high line. Just get that additional rubber laid down here, and that's going to help guys like Kirkwood that's not afraid to go in that second groove and try to make something happen and make passes. And right now it seems like everybody's pretty much obeying that line, trying to get that rubber onto the racetrack just to make it a little more grip up there.
1: A total of 4 10-minute sessions. They divide them up into groups. There's a group A and a group B. And again, 4 10-minute sessions. And then we will have a break from 5:45 to 6. And after that 15-minute window expires, then we get back to the green flag at 6 p.m., Davey, for the next hour. I think fans better buckle up because they're going to see a good show.
13: Yeah, that's right. Going to see a really good show after that. And so it's going to be an interesting, how it all, if the track gets faster, what happens, where these guys are going to go, and how much confidence that they're going to have to stay up there in that second line.
1: To give you an idea of where we stand in terms of the speeds, the difference in this highline practice, we're talking speeds of 195, 196, even 197 for qualifying. And right now we're looking at speeds somewhere between 178 and 186.
13: Yeah, and I'm watching a lot of the cars that are going out there right now. It doesn't look very different as far as speed as to the eye. They're still going down the straightaway. It's really good. They're running that second line, but still carry really good speed. So you're right, not very much off the pace. Just be a little bit cautious. But it should be a situation where you maybe even be fast up there once it gets all broken in and has low grip.
1: What a day it has been for David Malukas. Accident during practice, hit the wall hard in turn number two, and was able to get out of the race car and walk to the safety car under his own power, but had to get a couple of examinations and some uncertainty. There was word that maybe Connor Daly would go out and just give it a shakedown. We're happy to report that David Malukas is in the car and turning laps, and let's get more on all of this and as it unfolded and where we stand right now for both Jake Query and Ryan Marine.
14: Mark, thank you. The accident, of course, happening this morning in the practice session, as you had mentioned, just after, a little bit after, 15 minutes after the 10 o'clock hour local time, 11:15 Eastern, David Malukas was privately transported from here at the Vanderbilt Infield Care Center at the Nashville Super Speedway to a hospital in the area for evaluation on an injury to his right leg. He spent the better part of the day getting a number of different tests on that. But just before he got in the car, that is a car that he has brought back into pit road now after an install lap, and there is steam coming off of the engine of it. More on that in a moment. But before David Malukas, who just got back to the racetrack late this afternoon, got into the car, I caught up with him earlier. David Malukas, the good news is we see you here getting ready to get in the car. What can you tell us in terms of from your afternoon to now?
10: Well, it was just a lot of testing, right? That knee took a big hit, knocked that steering wheel off, but thankfully I had some muscle there. It took the brunt of the impact, and it just had some bruising there. So nothing's broken, nothing's torn. We did all the tests, did concussion testing. Everything's passed, everything's cleared. So it just goes to show you the safety of this car, the safety of this crew. It's pretty incredible where we're at.
14: And the wrist is okay as well, which I know is from a past injury.
10: Yeah, wrist is fine. I mean, it has its little flare-ups, but that's not the issue this time.
14: We wish you the best.
10: Thank you.
14: So David Malukas now sits. The rear cowling is off of that car. There is a slight bit of steam coming off of it after the install lap. But Ryan Marine, the reality is this. David Malukas is okay. It was also plenty of work that was done on that number 12 Verizon machine.
15: You're exactly right, Jake. I talked to Jonathan Duguid, who is the team president at Team Penske, and he said basically they had to rebuild the back half of the backup car. Everything from the driver's seat on back needed to be replaced and built up again. He said it took about 3.5 hours in the heat to get that car repaired and ready to go. The other thing they needed to do to satisfy all of IndyCar's requirements was to have David Malukas do an extraction test, basically prove to them that he could get in and out of the car quick enough that they feel comfortable sending him back out on track again. That was accomplished just about an hour or so ago at this point, but once that box was checked, they had the car rebuilt, and David Malukas in that car, as Jake mentioned, taking part in this highline practice session.
1: Great job, guys, covering that throughout the course of the day. And, Davey, an amazing story unfolded.
13: Yeah.
1: And, you know, congrats to Team Penske, that entire operation. And above all else, happy that David Malukas is safe and sound and able to race tomorrow.
13: Yeah, really, really good news, actually. I mean, he did hit that wall hard. Matter of fact, he only made a few laps this morning, but they were fast laps. He was P2 at the time on the practice sheet. And so, you know, now that he said what happened, I do recall that right knee was very, you could see it, the steering wheel was actually in his lap. So it's not easy to knock that steering wheel off, as he said, so I'm sure just bruising there. But as long as you get out, he'll forget about all that. When the green flag comes out, he'll be right back where he was. Now, this final practice is more important to him than anybody else in the field.
1: Yeah, for sure. And to give that car a really good shakedown, I mean, the bottom line is this. You've got that one-hour practice session, and I think there were still a lot of teams after qualifying that felt a bit of uncertainty, and there were others that felt good about the riches of Firestone Firehawks they'll have at their disposal on race day.
13: Yeah, that's right, exactly right. That is very important too, not knowing how the race is going to lay out, how many yellows, how many stops that you may be able to make. But when you have have a lot of tires left over, that opens the opportunity for you a lot during that race, just in case that you want to come in, you're in the back, maybe a late yellow comes out, and if you have some good tires on, it makes a huge difference.
1: So, again, just a couple of minutes remaining in this first session, and the nice thing, the way that they have this divided up, and we should make mention, we talk about those Firestone Firehawks. This session, Davey, this Highline session, will have no impact whatsoever on the tire allotment. These are tires that were left over from Worldwide Technology.
13: That's right. Left over from a race before. That's a great thing that Firestone does, especially on the ovals for this Highline practice, is they've already made those tires. They didn't get used. Let's give them to these teams and put them to good use. It's not charging part of their allotment, just giving these tires, and might as well wear them out instead of just throwing them away.
1: Still happy with what you're seeing in terms of the compliance of those running above that white line?
13: Most of them. I do see some of them that just really don't want to slide up into that second groove mark, so they're hanging down there about halfway up. But most of them are on board right now with Rosenquist. He obviously goes in, does really good, keeps all four tires above that spotted line that they put on the racetrack to groove that in. Lundgaard, for example, wasn't that comfortable to get up there in that second line, kind of splitting those lines.
1: Another driver who had some issues, did not get a qualifying run in, was Graham Rahal. Never left the pit lane, in fact. And Jake Query can tell us more about that.
14: And Graham Rahal confirmed what he had said after qualifying when he did not get a chance. They didn't get the car out and showed in time because of an issue with fuel pressure and the fuel pump. I just talked to him. He's on the headset right now. They were pretty happy with the setup of the cars and the speed that they thought they were going to be able to have, but he said yes, in fact, the diagnosis was exactly that. They believe that issue has been resolved, so he will have to start in the back of the field, but Graham Rahal did say that situation now is one of the past.
1: It's interesting, Davey, that when we talk about this time and time again, I mean, if people have no idea how these teams pore over every detail of these cars before they send them out for every practice and for qualifying and for the race. And just like all things do, sometimes things just inexplicably go awry.
13: You know what? You never know when things are going to happen, whether it's with your house, your personal car, or anything that has anything mechanical to do with it. You can't guess when that's going to fail, whether it's an electrical problem, whether it's a mechanical problem, fueling, you know, just don't know. So it happens when it happens, and you just have to deal with it.
1: Now, we will say, as we pointed out, that most of the drivers are complying with the requirement to run above those white lines that you see painted them. Six, 8 feet up off of that yellow line through the turn?
13: It's about 8 feet if you get down there, Mark. Basically a full car width off of that line. And so majority of them, as you said, they're definitely staying above that line, which is what they're supposed to do. I mean, they're supposed to stay up there and get that down. Now, one thing with this concrete track, it's really hard to kind of rubber in and see where that rubber is. It doesn't just turn black. It grades the tires more than lays rubber down like we'd see on the asphalt sometimes.
1: So Rosenquist, Rasmussen, Collette, Erickson, McLaughlin, Rossi, Newgard, Grosjean, Simpson, Dixon, Lundgaard, Schumacher, and Malukas, they all got their first 10-minute session, and now it's time for Group B to go out, and this group that you just see completing their session right now will get one more 10-minute shot. Then we'll wrap this Highline practice up, take about a 15-minute break, and then we'll have that one-hour practice session. And really, that's going to give them a good idea, I think, of what conditions will be like tomorrow night.
13: Yeah, no, I mean, really good time to do that. It means the race tomorrow night. It looks like it's going to be a 5:30 start. There could be some delays with the World Soccer finale going to happen right before our event. And hopefully everybody keeps the radios and TVs ready to go when we're ready to go. But it's going to be in that area. So it's going to kind of match up what they have tonight during race time.
1: They'll give you a chance to brag a little bit. Over the years, we've had on more than one occasion, we've had your son DJ in the booth with us. I believe this is the first time we've had your daughter Haley in the booth with us. And she helped me and my wife. We spent four glorious days in the Smoky Mountains. She works for the Pigeon Forge Chamber, and she hooked us up with a beautiful cabin there, and it's nice to see somebody in your family successful.
13: Yeah, that is nice, isn't it? But we love it. She's doing a great job and loves it there, and it's a great place. And she's a worker. She loves going out. She's very independent, and we were a little surprised, you know, when she decided to took that job on. Actually started with a Titanic museum and moved into that. So loving the area, and it's great to have her here at the Speedway with us.
1: Recommended a great restaurant for us, so we had a nice visit, but here she comes to to spend time with Dad. You put her to work in your house.
13: Yeah, I know. She worked all day.
1: Christmas.
13: Just so we could hang out a little bit, she came up to join us in the booth.
1: Well, you got a lot to be proud of there.
13: Yeah, no, very much so.
1: Yeah, yeah, happy absolutely. She's in the booth with us today for sure as the second part of the session is underway. And the focus is on getting that groove in. But, I mean, is there anything at all? Is there any communication at all going on right now between the guys on the pit boxes and the drivers in that car? Any data whatsoever that they're able to relate to one another about the session?
13: You know, the good news is yes, because they can kind of tell, these drivers can tell the engineers, hey, what the car is actually doing up there. I mean, if it's really sliding around, if it feels good, they're just going to keep continuing to go faster and what the balance of the car is. So you're definitely going to learn things from this outside line. It's not just about putting the rubber down, but it's about kind of filling your car out and seeing what it's going to be like in that second line.
1: And Ryan Marine, maybe Taylor Kyle for one, could tell us more about that.
15: Let's put the question to him. He's on the radio with Kiffin Simpson, who was out in that first group. What, if anything, has Kiffin told you about the way the car was handling? We know the rubber is totally different, but running up out of the preferred group.
16: I think he was happy with the balance initially, and then as you know, everybody more or less had to start on used tires here, so we're getting up their entire life, and then obviously running up a lane kind of just makes things a little tricky. So as the run went on, he struggled a little bit, but I think it's an okay place to be in, and we got to be there for the race, so we're working really hard to try to make it work.
15: How do you break down the run plan then for the remaining time, especially when we get into the old skate later in the session?
16: Yeah, I think the run plan is pretty straightforward. You know, you're going to fill it up, you're going to put new tires on, and you're going to go run as much as you can in traffic. So I think the key is, are you able to run both lanes? Are you able to make passes, get runs on guys, time your passes? Those types of things are really what, you know, these oval warm-ups are about for us.
15: Thank you, Taylor.
16: Yeah, thank you.
1: And happy to have Ryan Kent with us for the session tonight. Hello, Ryan.
17: Happy to be alongside ECR team manager and Derek Davidson. Derek, you guys find yourselves P6, P7 in qualifying. You have to be happy with the speed rolling off the truck here for ECR in Nashville.
18: Yeah, we're pretty enthused by qualifying, and right now the drivers seem to be pretty happy. The cars aren't exactly perfect, but as far as the high line's going, they're both pretty pleased.
17: We stand here and look over your ECR crew as Alexander Rossi sits behind the wheel of his number 20 Chevrolet. In the midst of silly season, your team is not one that is involved this year. I know you guys have added some more pieces. I talked to an old sprint car driver, Isaac Chappell, that still finds himself behind the wheel a little bit. He has recently joined your team. What kind of building does this take as you find yourself in your first year here at ECR?
18: Yeah, it's just, we're trying to just strengthen the core group, and you're only as good as your people. So we're trying to get some good people here and just try to take on more projects, get more data points and things like that. So it's just all about, you know, trying to get better.
17: That is Derek Davidson, team manager for ECR, back upstairs.
1: Thank you, Ryan. Good stuff. And that's great insight. And they bring up a great point, Davey. I mean, so much is focused upon the driver, but I think the offseason gives an opportunity for teams to evaluate all of their personnel. And I think that's where a lot of change comes in the offseason. It's not nearly as well publicized or as high profile, but certainly just as important.
13: Well, it's any team sport, right, Mark? You have to have everybody. Everybody's super important. If you have the quarterback in a football team, it's just him. It's not going to be that good. He needs that front line and people to block and catch his passes. It's so different than us as drivers. We have to have an engineer. We have to have tire changers. Everybody has to do their job to make you successful. So it's so key to get the right people that really mesh in, that want to do it. By the way, we travel all the time. We're all over the United States and Canada. We're testing all the time. It's not an easy job. These crew guys are on the roads nonstop, out in the elements all day long. So I think we could take a rest or a nap like some of the drivers do, so in between sessions. But it's key to have people that want to be here, that are good, that mesh together, that get along good with the driver and the team. So it's key.
1: I know that, Ryan Kent, but for those of you, Ryan had been with us a few years ago at the Indianapolis Motor Speedway, a talented young broadcaster, has done a lot of high school and college play-by-play and color, and also did a lot of USAC shows and does PA for some short tracks and stuff. So a long background there, especially on the broadcasting side. Happy to have him with us here tonight, but he talked about the addition from the USAC world, and nice to see folks from that world get an opportunity here in the NTT IndyCar Series. And for one, I know, you know, we talked to him before earlier this year, Mason Hadley, a young man who is on the car for Paddle Award with Darrell McLaren, and he worked for a USAC team for several years.
13: Right.
1: Last year in IMSA for Wayne Taylor Racing, and now he finds himself in the IndyCar
13: Series. Yeah, it's great to see that. As a matter of fact, we just talked to Derek Davis, and I raced sprint cars with him for a long time back in the day. And so a lot of these drivers and past drivers and former crew guys, this is where they want to end up, and it's really interesting. And some of the drivers that, you know, that you know, either done with their career, didn't really have the success that they wanted or whatever, they find themselves, hey, I'm going to go IndyCar racing and get involved somehow. So I love it. I love to see that. Every now and then they'll go race a little bit, and they get the job done too. They're all good racers.
1: Let's go back and for more on the David Maluka story. So frustrating with the incident, him to have to start so deep in the field, because we talk about how quick Kyle Kirkwood has been. Let's not forget Team Penske, because they may have had, you know, they may have been able to sweep the top three or at least three of the top four, because Newgarden starting on the outside of row one and McLaughlin on the inside of row two.
13: Yeah, and we look at this too, but about Malukas and how strong that Penske team is. But, you know, he may write his own storybook, no different than Miles Rowe did in St. Louis by starting the back, by making a mistake in qualifying and winning the race. If Malukas does that same thing, kind of writes his own deal, he has to turn the back of the field from accident. But we know those Penske cars that you just mentioned, very, very fast. They could all bet towards the front, but we'll look forward to see if Malukas can move his way to the front.
1: Elsewhere in the top 10, I look at a guy like Christian Rasmussen, and Davey, unless I miss my guess, he seems to have achieved some level of comfort now that he knows that he's re-upped with ECR and he's going to be around for the foreseeable future, because he's had a good weekend so far. He's on the inside of row number four, and that comes off a really solid run at Mid-Ohio.
13: Yeah, no, it does. And he loves these oval racetracks. His first win in Milwaukee, actually, on that oval, had a really good opportunity to win Phoenix this year. He's one of those guys. I talked to Ed about him. You know, Ed loves him. That's why they rehired him. They feel they have a lot of opportunity and trust in him as being a winner. And I told him, I go, if he backs up a little bit, he could have won a couple more races, I feel, by just slowing down. And he goes, and Ed's right, you know, as a racing driver, I say, well, we'd rather slow him down than speed him up. And that's a situation with Rasmussen, just trying to contain him, take less risk, and just kind of be methodical than these races, and he's going to be a multi-time winner.
1: It's just interesting to me that the label he has as a guy that prefers the oval. When he first came to ECR, he was the road and street course guy, while Ed ran the ovals in that car.
13: Yeah, and he probably on the outside looking in, you know, because he was part of that team, watched Ed run, seen what they did in the oval side of it and how they set it up, and really probably learned a lot, actually, being out of the car. And sometimes that happens. Being out of the car, sometimes more educational than being in the car, just seeing how it all lays out, how the race lays out, how the pit stops work, and where you need to run on these racetracks. Pretty interesting.
1: But, Davey, I mean, regardless of your background, as long as I've been at this, some guys just take to it quicker than others.
13: That's right.
1: There's no reasonable explanation.
13: There's no reasonable explanation. And it works both directions. There's some of these guys, you know, a lot of Americans actually, that come and do this, and they've grown up on ovals, and they go to the road course, and it's a challenge for them. And I'll talk about Ed Carpenter. He's one of the guys.
1: I suck at it. I'm just not very good at it, you know?
13: And no reason why, because it doesn't seem like it's that hard. And when you're out there driving, it's like, not a big deal. But it's those little, it's a tenth here and a tenth there and a, you know, half a tenth here that just puts you off. So it's not like they're terrible. It's just like they don't have that little additional speed. And it's so different than the road course guy that doesn't like the oval, doesn't have that experience. It's not like he's a miles off. It's just a tenth here and a tenth there.
1: Busy day tomorrow, and it all starts around noon at 11:55, in fact. It's looking for what promises to be an interesting Indy Next by Firestone race.
13: Yeah, I think so. I'm excited for it. We see a lot of names really kind of mumbled, jumbled around there. Around Victor Paulty, our points leader, he's starting back in that field, I think in that 14th position somewhere in there. A lot of different names towards the front of the field. So other than DiTullio, he is second quickest. Almost got his eighth pole, but still that seventh pole. Just a little luck. He could have won a lot of races and been leading this championship. So I have a feeling that the championship could get mixed up tomorrow. It's an impound race, Mark. So where they qualify is where they have to race. And you never know if you made the right decision until that checkered flag comes out and you know what your car's got.
1: I'll take the air at 4 o'clock tomorrow for complete flag-to-flag coverage of the Borchetta Bourbon Music City Grand Prix presented by Only Bulls. Best case scenario, if the World Cup Championship cooperates and Mother Nature cooperates. What, around 4:45 or 4:50 or so local time, we'll get the green
13: flag. Yeah, we'll get the local. That's right, local time, we'll get that green flag. And, you know, it's going to be exciting. They have a lot of places set up here at the Speedway for all the World Cup fans as well to participate. I just think we're on our monitors. We sent a guy down there. You'd think he's a player, man. Yeah. He was so talented with do what you could do with a soccer ball just by with your feet and really never touch it with your hands. So it's they got monitors. They got bars down there. They got it's going to be a lot of fun for everybody to be able to watch the show right into the IndyCar race.
1: Reality of it is at a time when it's sorely needed, I think that that event, World Cup Soccer, has done a lot to bring this now, bring this world together.
13: Yeah, what I love about it is they love America, right? Everybody comes over and talks about the how things they love over here, and I think that's absolutely fantastic. It's been a pleasure hosting them. I think everybody in every stadium, everybody that's worked all of it and promoted it, I think, you know, hats off to everybody that's made it happen, including, you know, the people from the World Soccer Committee to bring it to the United States. I think everybody's a great job, and it's great. It's
1: well, when we were in Arlington earlier this year, we got from their facilities director, we got a chance to look inside of AT&T Stadium and just the millions of dollars they were investing in the surface and the lighting and the drainage and the water and everything. What a massive undertaking.
13: Yeah, the great news that every game, whether it's in Seattle or Miami or Atlanta or, as you say, in Arlington, every game that I watch is jam-packed, and they were all having such a great time, honestly. It was a lot of fun to see.
1: And they drank all the beer in Boston, which I didn't think anybody could do.
13: That's right.
1: Let's get back to the here and now here as this Highline session continues. We're in the final 15 minutes or so of it. Check in with Ryan Marine.
15: And I'm with Ron Rozewski, who calls this strategy for Will Power, both of whom are coming here with Andretti Global this year, having been with a different team last year. We heard from Will earlier after qualifying, and he said the bumps in the Andretti package, he doesn't feel them the same way he used to in the old car. How surprising has it been just how different a track can race, fit with the philosophical differences right between the two teams?
19: Yeah, for sure. We're doing a few things different here than what, you know, what he's described before, and I think the feeling of the car is slightly different. Both ways are good. It's just a different way to approach it. So I think combined, you know, the three guys are working super really good together here and really trying to make ultimately the best package and, you know, continue to see it evolve. And I think what Will's feeling is just going to help us make a better race car. So
15: for you on the box and for Will in the car, how valuable is this Highline session? After all, this was something that Will championed for many years.
19: Yeah, I think anytime you can get on track and anytime you can force people, you know, to do some things like this, anytime we can get more track time, you know, the IndyCar racing keeps opening up and getting competitive where we have to run the Highline. So I love it. You know, I think anyone who figures it out is going to be in a good shot tomorrow. And, you know, I'm a big fan of it as well.
15: Finally, Ron, what does the focus turn to when the track opens up for everybody here shortly?
19: Just continue to understand the tires and the tire deck. It's really hot right now. It's not so great conditions, but, you know, if we can get the car working good in this, know how the tires last, then we'll be in a good spot for tomorrow.
15: Really appreciate the insight. Thanks.
1: Yeah, good stuff, Ryan Marine, and no question, Davey, it's got to be beneficial for both of them to have that kind of familiarity all the years they worked together.
13: Yeah, it really is. It's good to have, you know, and that's why they're doing so well, actually. We're all in Power P2 right now. Not that it means everything. I know it's the Highline, but it really does, and it's just about communication. As he said, they're all communicating, all three of those drivers with that team. Seems like everything's going forward. Seems like we're about to hear an announcement, I feel like, that Erickson's going to be locked into that team as well, so nothing's going to really change over there as far as we know.
1: Well, Ron just suggested that the chemistry between those three is pretty solid.
13: Yeah, it's really good, and you can tell, you know, when they, you know, when they're doing social media stuff, they look like they're having fun. I think it's genuine. They like each other, and they all have a lot of talent. And right now, being P1 and 2 out of that team, P1 and 2, and then Erickson in that 12th spot shows how tough they are.
1: Let's go back to Ryan Kent on the pit lane.
17: Thanks, guys. I stand here behind the number 60 machine of Felix Rosenquist. Had a really strong first practice session. Found himself in P4, then got out of the car extremely frustrated after qualifying, coming home in 17th position. That brings the question, Davey Hamilton, how frustrating is that as a driver? Yeah. You come out, roll off the truck with a lot of speed, and then you find yourself after qualifying just looking, where did the speed go? We did see Felix Rosenquist in the first of four Highline practice sessions. He did find himself at the top of the pylon, but Davey Hamilton, just how frustrating is that?
13: Very frustrating, actually. I mean, when you're out there and you really have the confidence, confidence. Your car's good. It feels good. Then you go to qualify, and you don't know where the speed goes. It just kind of left you. And all you know is, wow, it felt great. Didn't feel any different, but we just didn't have that speed. Now, one thing that had turned him around and get him back on top of that mountain is right now, after this warm-up this afternoon, or we're getting ready to go into this evening, and the car's really good in traffic. It's locked down. Then it kind of changes your, you know, a little bit, knowing that you have a really good car for later on the race.
1: And you know, it's one thing that if you do a debrief after a session and you come back that next session, be a qualifying or whatever,
13: yeah,
1: and you've made changes and you went the wrong direction, that's an easy thing to fix. But if you didn't change anything, that's when you're frustrated.
13: That's when the frustration comes, no question about it. And I remember, you know, Mark, I've said this story before, when I was with Gallus and we were at Vegas for a race, and that's back when we had backup cars that were available to us at any time. And, you know, the car just wasn't fast. I just couldn't get any speed. We couldn't figure it out. It was easy to drive, but it just, you know, couldn't find speed. So I made a decision, and with the team, we were saying, hey, let's park this car. Let's get our backup car out. We're going to have to start dead last. But we were kind of back there anyway, so didn't really have much to lose. And after I got the green flag, I told the team, well, there's good news and bad news. And the good news is there's nothing wrong with that other car. And so, but this was just as slow as that one was. But the good news of it, the day was, I finished third or fourth, I think, in that race. And because the car never slowed down, it was at speed through the whole run, and where a lot of guys were faster than I early, but the speed started falling off, and I was making a lot of ground up. So you just never know what the race brings, and sometimes, you know, a slow car qualifying is not always bad in the race.
1: We talk a lot about setups on cars and, you know, in qualifying, if you have someone who goes out fourth or fifth and their teammate goes out 15th, how they share data and this, that, and the other. I think that's only effective, and the ideal scenario would be for a team to be able to set their cars up the same for all of the drivers, but sometimes that's not always possible. Makes it tough.
13: You know, and I've been having a lot of teammates through my career. Sometimes it's really good when you have a teammate that wants exactly what you want. You can go into that debrief, Mark, and say, hey, that's exactly what I feel. Let's make these changes. You go one way, I'll go the other, and to see where it comes out, because we know we like the same thing. And that, I think that just benefits the team. It makes you both faster, quicker. It makes the team look better. It's when you have two drivers that have the total opposite feels, and we've had that as well, where, you know, one car's fast, the other one's not, but you can't use it. You try to go to their setup or vice versa, and it just doesn't feel that good to you. So, it happens, and that's going to always happen. But when you find those two that have the same style, it's great.
1: They did the long pour, if you will, with plenty of crew members over this number 7 machine of Christian Lundgaard, Dave. And it's been a struggle for that team to find speed this week.
13: Yeah, it's still. I mean, he's right now 23rd out of the 24 cars on the racetrack. Foster in that very last spot, who's the driver that I feel just doesn't really like the ovals. He's not comfortable with them. But then again, you got in 22nd, Scott Dixon, who qualified really well. He's won plenty of ovals. We know how good he is on the ovals. But then you got Tom Siegel. We continue to talk about him. The last 3 or 4 races, he's really progressed on results and speed. And I guess that happens when, you know, you're out of ride looking for the next one. It's like, okay, what do I have to do to take it to the next level? And he's been able to do that.
1: And again, well off the pace, and the tires left over from Worldwide Technology Raceway, and yet Kyle Kirkwood still manages to be the fastest in this session.
13: Yeah, that's right. No surprise there. And how about, just goes to the second, is Kyle Collette out of that AJ Foyt camp. We continue to talk about him, but rumors mill around him as well about silly season, maybe him moving to a different team within the IndyCar Series. But as a rookie, he's usually leading the pack, doing a really good job.
1: Now we've got the final 10-minute session coming up, and most importantly, Davey, this has been an uneventful 20 or 30 minutes so far for these two groups.
13: And that's exactly, especially in the high line, you don't want to make any mistakes up there. It's not about speed, it's just about getting that part of the racetrack really dialed in for you. And so, it's got coming around, I really feel visually I can see speed of all these cars and looking really good through the corners.
1: So, again, the final 10 minutes, and Kirkwood, Collette, Power, Pelot, Rosenquist, Siegel, Hauger, Rasmussen, Ericsson, and Grosjean. 24 cars. I'm going to try to figure out while Jake Query talks to Mike Hull exactly who that other car is that we've yet to see out on the track. Jake?
14: When you mention the number 24, and then you begin thinking about 20-plus years that Scott Dixon has been working, of course, with Chip Ganassi Racing, and that means so much symbiotic relationship with Mike Hull. And Mike, obviously we know now that business is business, I understand it, but from your perspective and standpoint, Will it be unusual or emotional for you to see Scott Dixon move on?
20: Well, I think every day is emotional in IndyCar racing, and it has a different meaning. But for the number of years that Scott and I have been together, I'll always look back on that as being something really special. And I think in IndyCar racing, the fans will understand this. Yeah. In their lifetime of watching IndyCar racing, for a driver to race on one team for the length he has and have the success, you can count those drivers on probably one hand and have fingers left over. So he's really a special race driver and a better person. Certainly wish him the best with what he does next.
14: Certainly, I would think from an engineering standpoint and just setting up cars, you had done it for Scott Dixon for so long now. Does it invigorate you knowing that it would be someone else next year? How big a challenge will that be? Because seemingly you two could probably finish one another's sentences at this point.
20: Yeah, maybe so. But, you know, we've always worked on today. That's what we do at Chip Ganassi Racing, really. That's been the strength of our program since I went to work for Chip, was several years before Scott turned up here. So I think that combination is what you want to have no matter where you race.
14: When will you start to take a look at and have an idea of who it is that you will be working with when you talk about tomorrow?
20: Well, certainly by Labor Day.
14: I would hope, right?
20: Yeah, we're working on that now, and we'll certainly have it settled probably before then. And once that's settled, there'll be an announcement coming.
14: But you do look forward to winning more poles and more races with another driver moving forward, correct?
20: I look forward, first of all, every day that I get up working for Chip Ganassi Racing, because it wins races. And when you work in motor racing like I've done, or like people like myself have done, if you can work on a team that does that, you've achieved a lot more than you ever set out to do.
14: Obviously, a tremendous career with Scott Dixon with this team, and you've been alongside the entire way. We look forward to continuing to talking to you, but congratulations on that great partnership that you guys now rounded out.
20: Yeah, I didn't hear all that question, but, you know, we got IndyCars on the racetrack here. I just look forward to being able to continue in IndyCar racing and making a difference.
14: Appreciate it as always, Mike.
20: Thanks, Jake.
14: That's Mike Hull, the managing director, of course, for Target Chip Ganassi Racing. I say Target Chip Ganassi, was at for so long for Chip Ganassi Racing, now PNC Bank, obviously. But those two, with both of those sponsorships, just became so synonymous within this paddock. And, of course, next year, new horizons for that team, Mark.
1: Yeah, and over the years, Davey, when difficulties arise, teams have a tendency to, like at the Indianapolis Motor Speedway, they'll roll that car back to Gasoline Alley and they'll close the garage door, and you have no idea what's going on. And a couple of years ago, maybe more than that now, I don't remember the year exactly, but Scott Dixon lost an engine. And, you know, obviously they were up against the gun in terms of getting a new one installed. And instead of rolling that car into the garage and throwing the door down, Mike Hull stood at the entry to the garage while the team poured over that car. And every time we sent somebody back there, Mike Hull had an update for it.
13: But Mike Hull's been that guy. I always said for years now, if the world's coming to an end in an hour, I'd want him to tell me, you know, because he's all so calm, everything's okay, you know, everything's going to be fine. And he has made a difference in this sport, no question about it, the way he does strategies, the way him and Scott have been able to work together over all these years. And by the way, you know, Chip's the one that got them in place and got them together, and it just worked great for everybody, actually.
1: Well, and the bottom line is this. I mean, these are high-profile moves. For sure, with an Indy 500 champion and one of the all-time greats in Scott Dixon. I mean, that's a rarity. I mean, nothing stays the same forever. But I am comfortable with the chances for continued success for both Meyer-Shank and Ganassi Racing.
13: Yeah, no, I mean, it's really an opportunity for a lot of people. I mean, I know we're definitely losing that team and that driver together, but the driver's going to continue on. The team's going to continue on. It's going to mix things up. It could be exciting for all of it. It's going to give some opportunity potentially for Scott to go to another team. It's going to definitely give a good opportunity for somebody to go to Chip Ganassi Racing and Meyer-Shank.
1: And may provide some opportunities for Scott to do some other forms of racing as well. Realistically, no one but no one outruns Father Time. And I think Scott Dixon obviously has shown that he's so very much a competitor and a threat to be on podium and a threat to win races for sure.
13: Continuous.
1: But let's face it. I mean, he has fewer years in front of him than he has years behind him.
13: Yeah, no question about that. And he knows that. And that's why he even said he'd like to stay in IndyCar, try something a little different, just see where that lands him. And then I wouldn't be surprised to see him in sports cars or something different other than IndyCar. But in the day, he's such a great guy. And if he quits today, I mean, he doesn't have to prove anything to anybody. I just hope he's having a lot of fun. I know he's made the pressure of making this change. Hopefully that's behind him right now, because I know that's never easy on anybody when that happens. But he's a great guy. He deserves everything he has. He's very talented, and who knows how many more years we get to enjoy watching him race.
1: Well, I know that I've enjoyed watching what he has done and the way he has done it, and it's been an honor and a privilege, and I hope to see him to continue to have success in his new venture with McLaren. Let's go to Jake Query.
14: And when you talk about McLaren, let's go back to this, Mark. It was obviously our last outing when we recognized the fact that Ryan Hunter-Reay has been brought onto that team, along with Tony Kanaan, working now as they have ended their time, at least in Ryan Hunter-Reay's case, full-time, away from the cockpit. He will, of course, continue with that team in the Indianapolis 500. But when it comes to Scott Dixon, think about that. There is a new car that will be coming, of course, to the IndyCar Series. And McLaren, in that regard, you have to take into consideration just the engineering mind, the ability to give feedback for Scott Dixon, the very best amongst the best within this series at doing exactly that. And his teams will try to navigate through and find their way through, feel their way through just exactly how those cars need to be set up with the new changes to the chassis. Pata Award, Felix Rosenquist, that will be there, would stand, of course, to benefit from that. And then you have to wonder if that relationship goes beyond even the driving years of Scott Dixon. So even in the twilight of his career, there is still tons to take advantage of with Scott Dixon in your stable.
1: Yeah, and let's not forget, it was some, you know, a few years ago where Ed Carpenter at the time brought Ryan Hunter-Reay into that race team, and he made no mistake about it, Davey. When he did that, it wasn't simply because of Ryan's abilities as a driver. It was because of all of the teams that Ryan had been with and all of the teams that he had had success with, and he wanted Ryan to assess the operation as a whole, and I get the feeling that Tony Kanaan is looking for that same kind of input.
13: Yep. And, you know, Ryan, we all know him as a great friend as well, and a super good guy. And he's that, I just feel he's the right guy for the right job. He's very calm, collective. I think he really, I've been teammates with him a couple of years, which was an honor. I worked with him actually at Dryden Reinbolt as well. And so just a really good guy, well deserved what he gets. And he's in the right place. I'm happy for him. Still gets to do the Indy 500 as well, which is something high on his list.
1: Yeah, and it's always, I think you're always ahead of the game when you're doing an Indy 500 one-off, and you know right now, as we said here in mid-July, that he's going to be in that car next year in May.
13: Yeah, that's right. He's going to be in it. He didn't have a great year this last year. Almost won it 2 years ago with Dreyer, and then didn't have a good run with McLaren this year, but hopefully that all changes for him. And, you know, he's a 500 winner, and as you said, they're bringing that experience in, how to win the race, all the different teams he had been with, what works, what doesn't work, how the drivers can mesh together. So, he's a definite asset.
1: And again, you have about 15 minutes, folks, to head down, get yourself something to eat, something to drink, check out the Fan Zone for those of you that are here at the racetrack, and then I think you're going to see a heck of a show starting at 6 o'clock, David.
13: Yeah, no question. It's going to be full-on race sims out there. So everybody, you're going to put a full load of fuel. You're going to have your alternate tires. You're going to have your primary tire to see where the dag is in those. You're going to see how close you can run in traffic and how far you can go. We're going to find out what the stints are going to be, fuel mileage-wise and tire deg-wise, just how long those tires are going to hang on.
1: I think all in all, race control pretty happy with how this high line.
13: Yeah, we're good. Obviously, nobody made any mistakes. They all said they did a really good job by staying in that high line.
1: And we're going to see. We'll have to talk to the drivers throughout the course of this session to get their thoughts and impressions to see if that desired effect took hold, to see if they did get more revenue.
13: Yeah, that's right. Exactly.
1: So, again, about a 15-minute break here until we go to the top of the hour. Michael Young is going to rejoin us. Michael is going to join Davey and I for this final one-hour segment before we wrap things up here for the day at Nashville Super Speedway. And when we come back, it'll be time to go trackside, check in with Eric Smith about the IndyCar Fantasy Challenge driven by Firestone. Ryan Marine and Eric Smith will have that when we come back.
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7: Time to talk with Eric Smith about IndyCar Fantasy Challenge driven by Firestone here at the Nashville Super Speedway. Always important to consider the track type, right, Eric, when you're putting that fantasy lineup together?
25: Oh, absolutely. Yeah, because we've been on a little streak of road and street courses, but now we're back on ovals. So we want to look at kind of past history at ovals. And it's also not bad to look at the past 3 years here at Nashville Super Speedway either.
7: All right. With that in mind, who do you have your eyes on here this weekend?
25: Well, right now, I'm going to go with the Team Penske boys. We'll see what happens with David Malukas for tomorrow. But in order to get them, we're going to have to put a little bit of sleepers for the money-wise on your fantasy lineup. And there's some this weekend that are really pretty good. I'm looking at two of the guys that were on the Worldwide Technology Raceway podium back in June, which is another short oval with comparison downforce levels and everything. So you got Christian Rasmussen, $12.3 million on grid rival. He won at Milwaukee last year, third at Worldwide Technology Raceway, two top tens his last three races. Marcus Ericsson, 114 laps left, finished second in Gateway in June. And Marcus, he mentioned a couple weeks after that they found something on the short oval setup. So I like those two. Also can't go wrong with Rinus VK. Fourth at Worldwide Technology Raceway, two top fours in his last three races on the year. He's got the ninth best oval points. So those are three guys, three sleepers you can probably bank on, and that'll allow you to get your Team Penske guys because we know Joseph Newgarden, Scott McLaughlin, and we'll keep our eye on David Malukas. Those guys can win from anything.
7: What about someone like Santino Ferrucci? Finishes here in his career of 6th and 8th. Can you get good value for Santino?
25: Oh, great value with Santino. $13.6 million this week. He finished 6th and 8th at Nashville. He's in the top 10 on oval points accumulated this season. He's another one that you can snag. And even Marcus Armstrong, $17.1 million, 7th at Nashville in 2024, 5th at Phoenix this year in March, 5th in the Indy 500, 9th at Worldwide Technology Raceway. Six most oval points this season, so he's another guy that you're going to want to keep your eye on.
7: Plenty to keep in mind as you put your lineups together for this weekend. If people haven't done so yet, or maybe they're hearing about this for the first time and want to get involved with IndyCar Fantasy Challenge driven by Firestone, where should we direct them?
25: Yeah, you go to Grid Rival app or IndyCar.com/fantasy, and it's not too late. It's a weekly, each race has its own kind of separate league. So even if you haven't started yet, you can start now. You're not going to be behind. And you also, if you want to move further the season, we got a couple weeks off. Then we're at Portland International Raceway, which is a road course. So all the guys were kind of mentioning this race. I would maybe do a one race deal on them, and it keeps your lineup fresh going into Portland.
7: 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Good luck to you and your fantasy lineup this weekend.
25: Thank you, Ryan. I appreciate it.
26: Yeah, it's always a lot of fun. Thanks to Ryan Marine and Eric Smith. The Fantasy Challenge going on now. You just go to the app and get yourself taken care of. And Ryan Marine, from one interview to another, you've caught up with the driver on pit lane.
15: I have, and it's Alexander Rossi on what has to this point been a pretty strong weekend for the ECR team. How would you assess the car, the state of the team across the two cars through practice and qualifying?
3: I mean, it's a constant evolution, you know, going through the weekend. You know, I think we started practice one a little bit outside the window, but the team did a great job with both cars to get us better for qualifying. And then you're obviously transitioning to race running, and we just did the highline session. So it's, you know, you're always kind of chasing the carrot, if you will. But, the cars have been working well, and we're both fairly happy and just continue to chip away at it.
15: Firestone has brought some tweaked options from last year to this year. In what way, if any, do you notice that change behind the wheel?
3: I don't really think the tires are that different from a performance standpoint. The changes were more for a durability thing, which is invisible to us, which is probably a great thing.
15: Do you have a sense on the longevity of the two tire compounds, the blacks and the reds?
3: The primes will do a stint pretty easily. I don't know about the alternates yet. I think we'll find out. We'll get an idea of that here coming up pretty shortly.
15: Finally, it looks like some fairly significant changes are being made on the car. Is it safe to say you're trying something a little bit here to do a little experimentation, learn some lessons here tonight?
3: Not really. It's just more recentering, so we have more room to adjust the tools. It'll essentially be the same car, just with more adjustability.
15: All right. Well, hopefully this weather dodges us and you get a chance to get some running here later on this evening.
3: Yep, thank you.
26: Our thanks to Ryan Marine, Alexander Rossi. Rossi will start on the outside of row number 3. Again, the Allscape final practice before we go racing tomorrow, the Borchetta Bourbon Music City Grand Prix presented by Only Bulls. That'll happen at the top of the hour. And there's a lot of changing going on, and we expected a lot of weather throughout the weekend. We've had a lot of heat thus far, and Jake Query has an update on the conditions.
14: And, Michael, typically an Allscape would mean, unless you're talking roller skating, that everybody is going out on ice skating. And, of course, that is the antithesis of what we have right now at the Nashville Super Speedway. It is still 94 degrees here, the track temperature at 116 degrees. There is a breeze, and while it offers reprieve from the heat, it also could offer fair warning as to any sort of a pop-up storm that could be coming into the area. We are now entering into the category of that possibility in terms of the radar, and some of the teams are looking at it, not necessarily from a precipitation standpoint, but rather the possibility of lightning in the area standpoint and what that would mean for this particular session. Again, that is nothing that is imminent, nor at this point seemingly right around the horizon, but it is something that everybody is watching here and how it may impact or affect later on in this session, Michael.
26: And to your point, Jake, a lot of learning will be done in this final hour of this practice before we go racing tomorrow. The alternates, of course, a big question. We just heard Alexander Rossi talk about that. The primary tires, not a problem through a full stint. The question mark is still these alternate tires, and this is the most important part. And that final practice session of the weekend, always the time that these drivers and these teams figure out exactly how far a set of alternates will go in a stint, and that could be the key to a good or poor race for any driver. Again, one of the drivers that had not run a little bit early, well, I'll tell you what, we'll talk about Graham Rahal momentarily. Let's catch back up with Ryan Marine on pit lane.
15: And Scott McLaughlin, kind enough to give us a little bit of time after he was

0: weekend for Scott McLaughlin.
1: Thank you, Ryan Marine. Thanks to Scott McLaughlin. Again, that's the big key right now, is figuring out how those alternates will perform in the race tomorrow. One of the drivers that had a fuel pickup issue and did not qualify, was pulled from the line as he didn't meet the call to go out and qualify, was Graham Rahal. We'll have more on that with Ryan Kent.
2: Thanks, Michael. Down here in the pit area of the number 15, sponsored this weekend by Fifth Third Bank, Graham Rahal only got three laps that last session. His best lap was about 153 miles an hour. Not the top of the chart, not the speed that this number 15 machine was looking for. I walked my way down to their pit area, asked a couple of their pit crew members, what's the issue? They said, we're just trying to find speed. My eyes tell me, on the other hand, a lot of body parts off of this number 15 machine, changing springs, changing tires. He now got those alternate red Firestone sidewall tires on this Fifth Third Bank Honda, trying to find some speed here in this evening practice session.
1: Yeah, thank you, Ryan. Yeah, Graham complained as they got out of the car, or actually stated that he tried to fire up that number 15 Fifth Third Bank Honda for Rahal Letterman 9 and Good Racing. No fuel pressure there. They kept trying to continue, so hopefully they chased down that issue and we will see some speed from Graham Rahal, but certainly did not spend any time out in that Highline practice. Hopefully we'll get some time in here momentarily as we get set to go again for the Allstate. All 25 of the cars will get 1 hour to practice and figure out those alternate tires. A little bit earlier today, during the opening practice session, Ryan Marine caught up but some of the vintage cars and the vintage owners that are here this race weekend, and we'll revisit that visit that Ryan Marine had.
0: Very special to have with us here this weekend Vintage Indy, which brings together some fantastic restored Indy cars from days gone by, and Mike Lynn is my guest now, who is here with his 1932 Miller B-Block big car, as it's known. Mike, can you tell us a little bit about the history of this car?
3: I inherited the car a couple of years ago. It took me 15 years to restore it. The car was destroyed at Jungle Park in the Golden Glory League in 1951. And I got the car in 95, and I've been running it for the last 10 years.
0: I'm curious about the restoration project, though, because you said it was basically down to the bare shell of the car. How do you go about finding replacement parts for a car that is going on 100 years old?
3: I had a good friend, Dale Fairfax, who was an engineer and big-time race fan his whole life, and he researched so much stuff on the internet to find information and locate parts.
0: Mike Lynn joining us on IndyCar Radio. He's here with Vintage Indy at the Nashville Super Speedway. Describe what it's like for those that never will get the chance to drive a car from the 1920s, the 1930s. Is it kind of like going back in time a little bit when you jump in that car?
3: First time this car ever had a seatbelt in it was when I run at the Indianapolis Motor Speedway with Varth. And they insisted I put a lap belt in it, so I put a lap belt in it. But back in the day, they run 100-octane aircraft gas, and they wanted to get away from the car as quick as they could.
0: You were telling me your history with motorsports and with the Speedway goes back, what, three-quarters of a century?
3: I worked track recovery for 35 years, and back in the early days, actually, the record drivers took the guys out of the cars when they was hurt. I am the youngest driver to ever drive a car at the Speedway on bump day. Harlan Finger come down there, a driver, the car quit on him, and the Harlan Finger pulled up in between 3 and 4. Guy gets out, throws his helmet on the ground. Harlan Finger pulls up. He said, get in the car and get it towed to the garage right now. We've only got 20 minutes of time left, and make it as quick as you can. Well, I didn't even know how to get it out of gear. A city fireman got it out of gear, and I got to drive the car.
0: Describe, if you could, the camaraderie within the Vintage Indy group. This is a close-knit group that absolutely loves the history of the sport and showcasing that history for newer fans.
3: Oh, yes, and we're all self-funded. I do have a little sponsorship help from Mr. Ray Skillman, but other than that, we take care of all of it ourselves.
0: There you go, Mark. Back to you.
1: Well, qualified a little bit earlier today. Kyle Kirkwood on the pole. Joseph Newgarden on the outside of row number one. McLaughlin below there. Also Scott Dixon, Alexander Rossi, Rasmussen, and Armstrong, row four. VK and Erickson in row number five. The big glaring car, not in the top ten, obviously, is one of David Malukas. Had an incident early in that practice session today, and he hit the wall hard in turn number two, had to go to the hospital and get checked up for further evaluation. The course rumblings was Connor Daly might hop into that car, and Ryan Kent has caught up with Connor.
2: I'm sitting down here.

0: Pit Lane with Connor Daly. Connor, a pretty uneventful afternoon, right, my friend?
1: Something like that. Yeah. It's been an interesting day, obviously. I mean, first and foremost, we're just glad that David's good. I mean, that was such a hard hit. Hate to see anyone injured. And I don't want to be here on the sidelines, but I also don't want to be, having to substitute if someone gets injured. But yeah, obviously, it's a bit of a wild day, but glad David's out there driving his number 12 car.
0: When you and I talked earlier, you joked that, well, my seat is in the garage and I'm not going to be in it. What do the prospects look like in 2027 for your seat to be in a garage and a seat full time?
1: Oh, honestly, for the future, I feel really good. We definitely have had a lot of conversations with a lot of the open seats that are out there. And, yeah, I would say I'm cautiously optimistic. It's just one day at a time, kind of figuring things out. But I've never been this confident in July, so that feels good.
0: That's great to hear. One final question. You get to go run a NASCAR truck again this weekend at IRP Friday night for Colic in that number 25 machine. You've been able to run that the last couple of years. What do you have to look forward to there?
1: Well, the Colic Racing guys have been super welcoming. I mean, that deal is going to be a lot of fun. I love racing in Indy, so I love racing in front of my hometown. IRP is a really fun track. It's obviously going to be, it's going to be a challenge as usual just to hop in with one practice session, but it should be a lot of fun. Either way, we're going to try to learn and do the best we can, and all I got to do is be better than what Travis Pastrana was, and he finished 21st, so we got to beat that.
0: Connor, thank you. Good luck Friday night.
1: Thank you.
0: Guys, that's Connor Daly.
2: Yeah, good stuff, Ryan, and thanks to Michael Young for holding down the fort for just a few minutes for Davey Hamilton and I, and Davey, here we go. This gives us a good idea of what rate conditions are going to be like tomorrow.
3: So I'm going to start right here. First car out, 189 mile an hour average right off. Power goes to the top. We talked about Grosjean. He's P2 right now. Also 189 mile an hour. You got to remember, he hated his car for qualifying. Just was slow, but he was hopeful for a good race car. Looks like he may have that. Obviously, the 10 times are going to be rising as they already did. Rasmussen a 190. Kirkwood a 190. So times are going to be increasing. And some of these guys may get a little bit of help even though they have a full load of fuel mark. They're in race sim. But if you get a really good draft, you can put a good time up.
2: And Michael, there's a couple of things that I think add to the drama and intrigue of tomorrow night. And I think the extending the race out to essentially 400 miles, but also the requirement that they have to do at least two stints of two laps on the alternates and one stint on the primaries. But you hear Graham Rahal, and even though he bemoaned the fact that he had the fuel issues with that car, that he feels like that he can get creative with his race strategy because, quite frankly, he has a wealth of Firestone Firehawks at his disposal.
4: Which makes his practice session so interesting. Everybody trying to figure out. And I've always found that the most interesting. We'll ask these drivers about alternates as we're going three wide. It's Foster and then Kiffin Simpson on the outside, Scott McLaughlin on the inside. But the drivers will always ask, what do you think about the alternates? Well, we won't really know until that final practice. And Davey, you can attest to it. They don't really get an opportunity to go on a long stint because they're getting set up for qualifying. And until they find out what these alternate tires will do, they don't really have a good answer. But to Mark's point, Graham Rahal has been afforded a bunch of tires with the inability to qualify.
3: And where that comes to an advantage, maybe for some late race yellows where guys are using their stuff up and he has extra ones left to try to make a big run at the end of a stint, especially at the end of the race. So, it's always good to have them. You're not always going to use them, but they're there at your disposal just in case.
4: Graham's done that before. He's late in the race and put on a brand-new set of tires and plowed his way through the field.
3: I think a lot of guys could do that.
2: The one place that we've seen that has probably worked the best was over the years. We had about a 2 or 3 year run there. Ryan Hunter-Reay was one of them. Joseph Newgarden was another. In which, for about 25 laps to go, they made the decision to come to the pits, put on new Firestone Firehawks, and everybody else was had a knife in their hands, and they were using a gun.
3: Yeah, that's exactly right. Right now, we see actually Newgarden out there, just starting to get in some traffic right now. Rahal, not a good speed, but he's been out there running around. Lundgaard at the bottom of the chart still. David Malukas in that 22nd spot. Got to remember, he's going to take it really easy until he gets a good feel for that race car, make sure that it's proper. But on top, who again? Kyle Kirkwood, pretty much been the top of every session that we have. Alex Palou, two guys battling for the championship, first and second, and here comes Scott Dixon, guy we just talked about, moving out of that Ganassi team, going to Arrow McLaren. Going to be interesting with those three Hondas top of the charts.
2: And Michael, we'll get you to weigh in on this first, and Davey can follow up. Bottom line is this. What Joseph Newgarden is doing is no accident. And, you know, I know you could probably pore over the statistics and find a way to argue this point, and this is not a fact in my mind, I don't guess. It's just my opinion that over the last 5 or 6 years of the NTT IndyCar Series, there has not been anyone anywhere close to Joseph Newgarden on ovals.
3: Yeah, no, especially like at St. Louis, but you're exactly right. I mean, he loves them. He knows how to run them. He's confident with them. This is his hometown. He was going to want to get a little extra out of it. So, yeah, don't be surprised if you don't see him in Victor Lane. His blow now goes to the top of the chart. One guy we're watching out there just seems to be struggling a lot, and that's Foster. And I think a situation where right now I don't think he really enjoys the ovals. Just doesn't enjoy them at all. And when you don't enjoy them and you don't really, you just try to get through them, it's hard to get better on them. And right now he seems to be struggling.
2: So, Michael, you'll go second about my question.
4: Sometimes I like Davey's opinion. That way I can,
2: It's like my wife. He hears me, but he doesn't listen.
4: Newgarden, let's face it. He started sixth last year and won the race. He started second in 2024 and finished third. Even with the foot, and there's still issues with that foot, he has found a way to continue to be positive in not only his approach to his racecraft, but just getting the results. And what he did a little bit earlier today, being on the outside of row number one, that qualification effort he put down, there's just something about this guy, what he's done in Indianapolis, what he did in Texas and Iowa. He's just here at Nashville. He just knows how to drive an oval, and he's certainly one of the best we have in the series.
2: Yeah, no question about that. And whatever it is, when he the cream rises to the top, and that seems to be Joseph Newgarden whenever we're on ovals. And really, Davey, if you go back to earlier this season at Phoenix, we didn't spend that much of the weekend talking about Joseph Newgarden. And maybe if it hadn't been for Christian Rasmussen, we wouldn't have been talking about Joseph
3: Newgarden. Yeah, you know, it's interesting. You're right. I mean, we talked about him going into that event, about how tough he's going to be because it's an oval race. But just things didn't come around, right? We just kind of there. Then all of a sudden, guess what? You know, and then the checker flag falls, and he's the guy in victory lane again. And now he wasn't anything splashy. Obviously, we were talking more about Rasmussen and Power because they were fast, and Power went from the back to the front a couple different times. But Newgarden, when it counted, he found the speed at the end of that run, and just another oval win.
2: Alex Palou currently at a 192.233. And Davey, give us an idea what the mindset's like right now, because we see a lot of those red indicators saying a lot of these teams on the alternates right now.
3: Yeah, and I think that that's the tire that's a question of how much fall off they're going to have as they run that tire. And as you say, majority of the cars are on those right now. Just to see, will those tires make a full stint? Okay. Obviously, that they will make a full stint. It's just, but how much time are you going to lose at the end of that stint? Is it going to be worth taking them off early, trying to cycle through, make some early pit stops just to get those tires off?
2: jQuery, speed has been the proverbial needle in the haystack for one Christian Lundgaard this weekend.
5: Yeah, Christian Lundgaard said after qualifying, when I asked him the biggest challenge here about this track, he said simply going fast. And right now, that would still be the case. He was, at the time that he brought his car in, albeit very early in this session, 24th on the speed chart, but they are taking a look at the adjustments to the back. May make a spring adjustment here for Christian Lundgaard, who is undoubtedly entering into an area now where he is probably the most coveted free agent within the NTT IndyCar Series. Of course, finding out that machine that belongs to Christian Lundgaard now. We know the news about who is coming over. Scott Dixon and Felix Rosenquist to join that team, and Christian Lundgaard will be a free agent. There is a lot of conjecture as to whether or not that could not end up just being a seat swap with Scott Dixon, but nothing official to that just yet. It is simply smoke at this point and no indication of fire. But as he sits here within the car and looking for that elusive speed, I'm taking a look at the tires. He has sitting right here before me a set of the new softer compo, or I should say the alternate red tires, but the tires that he brought in are the blacks, and I can see, especially on the front left, that is no big surprise because of the way in which you have to drive on an oval like this, but you can see the detritus that is accumulated within that tire. But they're going to go ahead and keep that used set of black tires on Christian Lundgaard for right now as they lower him down. The rear cowling has gone back on. We'll see whether or not the adjustments they made equate to the speed that has eluded him so far here this weekend.
2: Interesting to note that a couple of drivers told us us after practice and after qualifying, Davey, that they would like to see that dig be a little higher, a little more pronounced on those alternates. But if memory serves me correctly, if Firestone listens to that and that's the approach that they take in 2027, there'll be drivers complaining that the dig falls off too fast.
3: Yeah, it falls off too fast. There's too many marbles. The tires wear off so fast. So, yeah, you know, you can't make a driver happy unless the strategy makes you win, and then you want to keep that strategy all the time. But Firestone, they do an outstanding job. We know that already. They work with the series, they work with the teams, and they work with the fans. They know what the fans want to see, so they want some, you know, tire deg, and the cars move around, get a lot of passing. Nobody wants to see just a line of cars going around any kind of racetrack, so this helps out a lot.
2: And, Michael, you know, you spent a lot of time talking to Kara Kostalik and all of the folks at Firestone, and it suffices to say that when a tire comes off of an NTT IndyCar Series car, whether it be for practice, qualifying, and certainly the race, the goal is for the Firestone engineers to learn something about that tire and about its deg and all of that. And I mean all of it is applied to those compounds moving forward.
4: They have an army of engineers, and when we're on pit lane, they walk up and down, and they will watch as teams come in and pit and then take the used Firestones across the wall. And as soon as the team is done scraping off the old rubber, any clag that it might have on it, they will go to work and check the temperature of the tires, check the deg of the tires, make sure there's no blistering on the tires. So every time a set of tires comes off one of these cars, they are there. They're the finest at what they do, and it's great that whatever IndyCar gives them a task and say, hey, can you do this with the tires, they are right there. They know each and every one of these tracks, how the tires have degged in the past, and they're able to tweak the compounds to achieve whatever it is that IndyCar wants them to do.
2: Davey, what we don't talk about enough probably, and we don't press Firestone for an answer on this, they give us one if we ask the question, but a lot goes into the development of the tread compound, as we talk about, and the deg and things of that nature. But that's not to take anything away from the intense and strength and the construction of the sidewalls of these race tires, and those take a pounding too.
3: Yeah, it's pretty, you know, especially being able to drive that two-seater and have passengers that don't know what kind of grip an IndyCar has, that are able to experience that ride with us. And just how they say that all the time is, how does the tire just not roll off? How does it hold up with that many G-force, that much pressure, which, that, like I say, Firestone, they know how to make them. And by the way, they're so consistent. We don't see blowouts. We don't see tire failures like almost hardly ever. I mean, everybody's going to have one sooner or later, but they do such a great job. And matter of fact, another great thing I love about it is really the same tire for everybody. The tire wars back in the day that we had both was good but bad, because if you're on the wrong side of it, you never had a chance to win.
2: Kyle Kirkwood goes to P1 at 192.367. Pelot still up there at 192.233. Then Armstrong, then Dixon, then Rasmussen, the top five. Power Award, VK, Ferrucci, and McLaughlin, the top 10. Kyle Collette, Roman Grosjean, Mick Schumacher, David Malukas, Nolan Siegel, 15th fastest, Rosenquist, Newgarden, Foster, Erickson and Rob through 20th, Simpson, Hauger, Rossi, Lundgaard, and Rahal. The 25 cars so far. Top speed, 192.367. The slowest so far. Just a couple of the laps turned in by Graham Rahal at a 172.777. Just above him, Lundgaard. Still searching for speed at a 185.407 to Ryan Marine.
6: Well, I'm here to talk about Graham Rahal, who's there at the bottom of the time charts. You set the time. It's in the 170-mile-an-hour bracket. That would not have qualified him on pole for the 80X by Firestone race. To say that they are struggling would be an understatement here. We mentioned earlier that they had the problem with the fuel pressure that cost them a chance to go out and qualify earlier today. They were late getting on track as well for the Highline session. Since they've been on track, things haven't been great. He's been out a few times and immediately has been passed inside, outside, and everywhere in between on the track. It's always been very brief runs and then right back into the pit lane. Right now, the crew is taking a close look at the rear of that car. Looks like where the suspension mounts with at the back of that machine, in fact, that they're taking a close look at right here. And Graham is very, very active in the car with his hands, trying to convey as well as over the radio what he's feeling in the car to the Rahal, Letterman, Lanigan team. Understandably, given the frustrations, the team has been unwilling to give too much more of a detail than that, but all I can tell you is, just from outside and observing, this is definitely a struggle for them, and the time charts certainly back that up as well.
2: Well, if it was a fuel issue, yeah, or they thought it was a fuel issue, maybe now they found out that it's not, and that's even more frustrating when you think what you think the problem is, and then you find out that's not it.
3: Yeah, so right now they're looking at the rear suspension of that car, so obviously something just doesn't feel right. I at one point had an issue in Kentucky Motor Speedway back in the day where I couldn't get up to speed whatsoever. I mean, I couldn't get up to speed at all. And they said, well, you got to go faster. And I go, no, it's not my first day there. And there's something wrong. And what happened in the toe links in the back of the car, there were actually spacers that go between the bolt and that Heim joint. And those forgot to be put in. And so it just allowed the rear tires to continue to go from toe in to toe out.
2: Oh, wow.
3: Not a lot, but it was a handful until we finally found it.
4: Looks like they're actually changing the right height of the rear of the car right now for Graham Rahal. We were just looking, Davey. He was in the car shaking his head.
3: Yeah,
4: he's at a loss.
3: Absolutely undrivable. And you could see that at one point, Michael. We looked up at the monitor, people blowing by him. He's only ran 9 laps, so you know he can't even get up to speed right now. So something definitely mechanically not accurate with that race car to be able to allow him to get up to speed.
2: Getting a good look at Will Power's car from just above the driver's head. And Davey, give us an idea of what Will is feeling when he works his way through the turns here at Nashville.
3: Well, right now I like what I see. He shifts down one gear in the corners. Matter of fact, he doesn't. He just keeps that in fifth gear all the way around. Keeps that momentum up. He's right behind the car in front of him. Doesn't seem like it's washing out much or doing anything crazy. Nice, smooth hands on the steering wheel. So right now, from Will Power's perspective, I think he's got a car looks good.
4: I thought it was interesting after qualifying when Jake Query talked to Will Power. He said, he talked about the bump between 3 and 4. And he said, actually, it's not as bad in an Andretti Global car. And I find it interesting.
3: Yeah.
4: Being with Penske so long, obviously he had issues, or it felt that bump was a lot worse. And now that he's with Andretti Global, he said, oh, it's a lot better.
3: And you got to remember with Andretti Global where they're fast. They're fast on street courses. They're roughest, bumpiest things that on the series, on the tracks on the series. So they have a damper program. They build their own. They have it figured out to where bumps are, they take it very good. And so I think that's just part of that Andretti Global package when it comes to bumpy tracks or bumps to go over. They really have it figured out.
2: David Malukas looks like he has a pretty strong race car, showing no ill effects from that incident earlier today. He's trying to pull up on Scott Dixon as they work their way off of turn number 2. Let's check in with Jake Query.
5: As you're watching out there on the track, Mark, keep an eye on Marcus Ericsson, who just brought his number 28 Delaware Life machine in. And it's been an interesting year for Marcus Ericsson, because I think we all thought going into it that he needed to start getting some results, and there seemed to be some that thought it was a fait accompli, this would be his final year within that team. But having said that, he's starting to kind of put things together here, and I think it's safe to say that virtually anyone who has been around Marcus Ericsson is pulling for him, because he is one of the more optimistic, nicer guys within the series, and in the paddock, I think, is one that people look at as a very popular driver. Having said that, he kind of made the joke about the fact that in this, his third start in Nashville, in the previous two, he started 15 both years. A year ago, that's exactly where he finished. He finished 25th in year number 1. He will start 10th tomorrow, and I think is looking for a good result. No reason to think that he won't get it, because the reality is, Mark, he just came in. They made a balance adjustment to the car and sent him back out. He was on the speed charts at the time that he came in. He was running in the 19th position, so we'll see where that 28 car slots. But he is a driver that I think, if you look at it here in terms of recency, within the IndyCar series, he had no luck whatsoever a year ago, and it seems as though starting to put together some good results. So very curious to see what happens with Marcus Ericsson.
2: Stingray Rob brings that 77 machine into his pit box to the attention of his crew, and again, we continue to watch Scott Dixon, David Malukas work their way around the track. Christian Rasmussen, also we see, Kyle Kirkwood made a really strong move around Alex Palou, and he did so right at the bend at the exit of toward the entrance to turn number 1. And, there's no question. We call it a front straight, Davey, but it's anything but straight here.
3: You're turning the entire time. Not enough to really make the cars loose, but this tri-oval for sure, takes a longer way around. It's a good opportunity to set drivers up, too. You want to come off of turn 4, then go to the bottom of the racetrack in the straightaway, then back to the top to enter down into turn 1. So it creates a little bit of action down there for drivers to try to set you up for the pass in turn 1.
2: Marcus Armstrong Longa in that 60 car next year, still piloted the 66 and had a pretty good qualifying run on the outside of row number four, that 66 machine, and he's had a good session, good clean session so far, Davey. He checks in at P3.
3: Yeah, really good session for him. Obviously qualified well. He has to be excited about what he's got right there with that race car, as you said, P3 right now, and his teammate right now, Rosenquist, in that 18th spot. But, you know, these are numbers, but they don't mean a lot. It's about having a good handle in race car.
2: Inside of row number nine is where Felix Rosenquist will roll off. And as we mentioned, with the tire strategy and also the increased length of the race, whatever strategy whatever game plan that you had in your book of notes or in your file or whatever last year, not really going to be applicable here in 2026.
3: No, it's really not. I mean, it's going to change it completely with the alternate tire and where you have to run them and the length of the race. So it's going to be a completely different shootout for tomorrow night. It's going to be exciting, something different. We got Ray Hall. It's actually Ray Hall into the wall. So you can see the back of that car just moving around, and something looks like it definitely broke there, but something happened. Maybe they figured it out, but, I mean, the thing has just been undrivable for him. Matter of fact, if you look at his speed, 176 miles an hour, I mean, like I say, that wouldn't even make the Indy next race.
2: He's not moving that fast, Davey, and the car just loose the whole way around the corner.
3: Yeah, you've seen him go in, and he the back of that car just starts to, look at the input he's got in that wheel, trying to keep it off that wall, just not obeying. I mean, the back of the car about spun it out, and we got an onboard camera shot of right now. See, he goes in right where you're supposed to, and it started going loose, and then it just pushed right up the wall. So obviously, you know, he was scared to touch that steering wheel until it came off the wall, but it's broke now, so hopefully they'll find out what was really wrong with it.
2: Something about that car, it doesn't like Nashville Super Speedway.
3: Yeah, man, I'll tell you, when the back end breaks loose like that and you try to, you know, keep it from spinning out and you somewhat overcorrect it, and then you go up and there's some marbles obviously up on the racetrack where we can see that, and once that car gets into that debris, there's just no hanging on to it.
2: And Mick Schumacher, who's getting his first look at this place at speed, is currently 15th fastest at 195.595, and then Louis Foster, his teammate, struggling to find some speed. He's currently 20th quick.
3: Yeah, and this is on Graham's side. It's definitely not a setup problem. It's a mechanical issue. There's something wrong with that car. Rather, you know, there's something mechanically wrong. It's not allowing that car to handle. Something's bound up or not tightened or loose or just something's wrong. Yeah.
2: Well, given the fact that, you know, I mean, he was due to roll off a shotgun on the field as it is. I mean, as bad as that car is, Davey, you got to wonder, is if a backup's available, is that an option they consider?
3: Well, I don't think they need to quite go that far. I think it's going to be because it's the tub, right, Mark? And they could change everything on this tub. And so it's probably not the tub unless they actually find a crack or something in it, but more than likely just continue to dissect that car, dissect it, and really look at every piece, part, and now that there's some bit up stuff, maybe get into it a little deeper.
2: So let's see, 38 minutes remaining in this session, and Kyle Kirkwood, Alex Palou, they've been near the top of the speed charts the entire weekend. They continue to do just that, a 192.367 for Kirkwood, a 192.233 for Alex Palou, Armstrong at a 191.888, Dixon at a 191.582, Rasmussen 191.577. Then Will Power at a 191.278, Marcus Ericsson a 191.128, Award in the 191 range at 073, and then in the 190 category, Rinus VK, Santino Ferrucci, Scott McLaughlin, Kyle Collette, Dennis Hauger, Roman Grosjean, Mick Schumacher, David Malukas, Siegel, Rosenquist, Newgarden, Foster, and then at 189.7, Stingray Robb, Simpson at a 189.654, and then Rossi at a 189.263, Lundgaard at a 185.407, as we mentioned, Ray Hall. Turned just a handful of laps that could do no better than 176.909.
3: Yeah, not good whatsoever. I mean, obviously that car's going to go straight back to the garage and see if they can find something. Hopefully we can get a word with Graham we know that's not good. We know that something's not right, so we pretty much know the answer, but it'd be good to hear from him.
4: I bet he's not going to be angry. I could just tell he was frustrated by his body language. He has no idea what's going on with that car.
2: Let's go to Ryan Kent.
0: Down here watching the number six machine of Nolan Siegel get prepared, and with newly touted McLaren sporting director Ryan Hunter-Reay, I saw a lot of hand motions between you and Nolan as you talked. You're sitting here on the pit stand, him sitting in the car as they pull the hoses away and about to get him back on track. What was that conversation like between you and Nolan? A lot of hand expressions going on there.
7: Really just, you know, working through driver sign language, I guess, trying to understand different phases of the corner. and what our priority is at the moment to try and, you know, make the most of the rest of the session. When you look at it through the whole day, you know, we started at 9 a.m., right? But in reality, race practice is only in this session. It goes by really fast, and if you're trying to work through some small issues, you know, you don't have a lot of time. So just trying to understand it and compare it to his teammates and what that correlation might be and where there might be a short circuit there.
0: Tell us how this McLaren relationship developed beyond, we knew you were going to run the Indy 500. Was it TK coming after you? Hey, we want you to be more a part of the team. We're going to have some changes. Or was this, hey, from your perspective, I got a taste of this action. I want to be back around the racetrack every weekend.
7: I mean, I think it was a bit of everything. Working with the team all season, being a part of it, having input, you know, where I can contribute. And I think really, you know, post-Indy and the suggestions that I had moving forward, it, you know, and the relationship that I have with the drivers as not, you know, as my teammates as well, right? So, yeah, it made sense. And sometimes I just take a step back and watch from a distance. And then other times, like when the going gets tough here and we have short time, you know, I kind of interject and try and shed some light on some of the lessons I've learned.
0: One of the best has sat behind the wheel for one of these cars for a long time. Ryan Hunter-Reay, we thank you for your time today.
7: No worries. Thank you.
2: Good stuff, Ryan. Thank you. And, Michael, let's face it. I think when they first joined the NTT IndyCar Series, they thought the solution was to throw people at this thing. And I think over the past few years, they've learned you got to throw the right people at this thing.
4: It's a yin to a yang, kind of like Tony Kanaan, and then you break. So Tony's very, very over the top, very energetic guy. You've got Ryan Hunter-Reay. It's very thought-provoking, very mellow in his approach, and they can both get very aggressive in their thought process. But I think with what Ryan has to offer as far as a car setup, with what TK is trying to do with that program, and with everything overall that Arrow McLaren wants to achieve, and I think a lot of that big goal with the changes they have made is to win the Triple Crown, win the Indianapolis 500, that certainly they have a direction that they are going in. And I think in the next couple of years or so, we will see all of these changes. It might not happen right away, although when Ryan Hunter-Reay got there, all of a sudden Aaron McLaren got very good. Obviously, that could be a coincidence, which I think it would be, but I think Ryan brings that balance to that team that they certainly needed.
2: I think, Davey, that, you know, Tony Kanaan, the decision to bring Nolan Siegel on board, not only when he did, but how he did, was all Tony Kanaan. He owns that. That has not come to fruition in the manner in which they had hoped for, I think, different reasons. But I think these two moves, I think, determine not only the success of this race team moving forward, but the longevity of Tony Kanaan in that role.
3: Yeah, no question about it. And I do question the decision, to be really honest with you. I question on who they got rid of and who they're bringing in, and won't really throw the names around, but I do question on if it's the right thing. And one thing that we do know, there's four Indy 500 champions on that team. There's series champions on that team. So there's a lot of experience, a lot of things, and, you know, you don't know what Tony's thinking, but hopefully it's going the right direction for sure.
2: Let's hear from Graham Rahal. Jake?
5: I can tell by the body language, Graham, you got out of the car. It's almost like you were driving on ice there. Did you have any idea what it is that's bewildering you?
8: I said from the start of the session, like, something feels broken. Like, I can't even get up to speed. And the rear is wanting to go around. And, you know, so we went through a couple sets, used tires, awful, about crashed a handful of times. Like, okay, let's just go to new tires. Let's just see. And that's what we're on. They're three laps old, and I'm doing 27s, and it goes around on me. I mean, I've never felt anything like this in my life. I said from the start of the session, I thought maybe the spool or maybe something's broken in the back of the car, and finally it got me. I don't know. There's no way I can compete 10 laps in a race like that tomorrow. I will hurt a lot of people because obviously everybody can see how slow I am. It's not right. And it wasn't like this morning, to be clear. Like, something happened during that session that just derailed, and I'm not sure what to say.
5: Considering that it prohibited you from taking a qualifying time, you start at the back. Is there a consideration? Could you go to a backup or go to a different one and start in the back of the field, which you are already?
8: I think obviously we're going to have to replace a lot of the rear end, and we're going to have to look inside the box, see if the diff is, you know, in these things we run a spool, right, like a locked rear diff. I mean, it feels like the thing's broken, I'll be honest, before. And I said that on the radio. Like, it doesn't feel right. Now, I don't know what it is. but I've never felt this sensation. I mean, I'm loose in the tri-oval. I'm loose down the back straight, going straight. The rear is crab walking. I've never had anything like that in my life.
5: I wish you the best of luck. We'll see you tomorrow.
8: Thank you.
5: It's Graham Rahal, Mark.
2: Hats off to Graham Rahal, because the last thing he wanted to do was have to sit and explain, try to explain what was going on, especially when they don't know. So we appreciate the accessibility, and that's what makes Graham Rahal such a tremendous ambassador. But Davey, just kind of pour through what you heard.
3: Well,
2: from
3: you know, I think I said it before. I had that same situation with the toe link, and where the car, you couldn't even go down the straight. I didn't even want to take my hand off the wheel back when we couldn't shift on the wheel. We had a manual shifter. I didn't even take my hand off the wheel to shift the car. Kind of the same thing Graham's feeling. Couldn't even go down the straightaways. And mine was, a spacer missing out of one of the toe links. And I bet when they dig into this, they'll find something. It's bound to be found. I actually ran a G-Force that time. And Tim Wardrop from Doctor Who, he came down. He's actually the one that found our issue. And once it was fixed, I mean, I went out and qualified. I qualified at the front of the field. It made a car day and night difference. So hopefully they find something else in Graham's car.
2: Kind of unfortunate that an old generation of race fans who will never have the appreciation for what a genius Tim Wardrop was when it comes to setting up a race car. The Ari Leyendijk will be among those that will be the first to tell you he does not set that qualifying record at the Indianapolis Motor Speedway if not for Tim Wardrop.
3: Yeah, the guy is outstanding, and, you know, we love Tim. Obviously, he passed away a few years. But, man, he was very knowledgeable. He's got Indy 500 wins and championships and helped design race cars and made it easy. I had him as an engineer for a while. It was a pleasure to work with. And I guess today my only question would be, I'd never seen him without a leather jacket on, no matter how hot it was. But I bet today, if he was here today, I bet maybe he'd take that leather jacket off, because it's pretty steamy up.
2: Yeah, I saw him in the white shirt from time to time when he was up on the pit box with race teams. But a man of few words, but his knowledge was immense for sure.
3: Yeah.
2: And how about Marcus Armstrong, Michael Young? He's gone to P1 at 193.325.
4: I got a little overambitious at Worldwide Technology Raceway, thinking that he could potentially win. Did have some issues that put him back in the field, but he, after the Indianapolis 500, I think he is starting to not buy into the fact that it's not a matter of if, but when it's going to happen, and he will win a race, and I think he could actually win one on an oval. He's just slowly maturing and figuring this whole oval thing out, and he's been very impressive. He's been very aggressive. He qualifies well. It's just putting those last couple of stints together in his racecraft. But again, at Worldwide Technology Raceway, had an issue on pit lane, and that cost him, put him back in the field. He was never able to recover, but he's fast, and I think he's going to be very good.
2: How about second quick? Guy that's never seen this place before. Mick Schumacher at a 193.064.
3: I love that. Matter of fact, you know, that's Graham's teammate. So obviously that car's right. They need to duplicate what he has onto Graham's car. And obviously, what a great run. That's what I will continue to talk about, Mick. And he's learning these tracks. I'd love to see him come back. Don't know if that opportunity is going to be there or not for him. But what a good lap for him. But nothing you might want to look at. How about this? Two Chevrolets only in the top 10. First through seventh are all Hondas. Eighth is a Chevrolet. Ninth, a Honda with power. 10th with Pato Ward of Chevrolet.
2: Felix Rosenquist was not too thrilled with his qualifying performance, but felt confidence with his race setup. And to that end, Davey, on that alternate tire, he's pushed it to 192.512, which is third fastest.
3: Yeah, another good time. Rosenquist finds him away. That Meyer-Shank team currently sitting first and third right now, so there's a little something there. Kyle Kirkwood below, still in that top five.
4: What I find interesting, and Davey, you can talk about this, Mick Schumacher quick on the primary tire, saw Marcus Ericsson quick on the primary tire. Obviously, it will be an alternate game, and Armstrong was quick on the alternate tire.
3: Yeah.
4: But these primaries are very quick. It's trying to figure out how these alternates are going to work. That'll be the key.
3: Yeah, that's the key. It's just this dag on it, right? I mean, that's like I said earlier. If you're on the primary harder tire and you're going around the track wide open and the thing is not sliding around, a softer tire is not going to make you go any faster. But as the tires wear down, it's going to help you for a while. And for a while, until they wear out.
2: Let's hear more about those Firestone Firehawks from the expert, Kara Krystalik.
6: No one better to get to the bottom of this discussion with than Kara Krystalik from Firestone. We're talking about the two tires that you guys brought here to Nashville this year. A little tweak from last year. Can you tell us about the differences, first of all, one year to the next?
9: Yeah, so the main difference that we made is within the construction of the tires. So we did a lot of work in the off-season. We tested at Gateway, we tested at Phoenix a couple times, and then came back to Nashville in April to bring in the right tires. tire per year. So it has a new construction. It's what we saw at the Nixon Gateway, but then we built on the success of that, added a little bit of height to diameter. I think teams are still figuring it out. We're seeing a little bit of wear on the right front left rear, so maybe they don't have the cross weight quite right yet. But I think towards the end of the session, we'll see a lot of good performance.
6: We talked to the teams before the session, so they didn't have all their data just yet, but about what to expect from the stint lengths from these two compounds. What are you expecting the teams that have the setups dialed in to be getting from the primaries versus the alternates?
9: So I think we're seeing pretty similar to what we had last year if the conditions are the same, because the compounds of the primaries and the alternates are the same itself. It's just that construction of the right front is different.
6: Have you seen across the board what you're expecting when the teams take the tires off? You've got engineers running up and down the pit lane taking a look at them.
9: Yeah, I think right now, like I said, teams are probably struggling with a cross weight difference because it's a little bit taller right front. So I think as soon as they got that dialed in, it'll look good for tomorrow.
6: Appreciate the insight as always.
2: Yeah, always good stuff for the folks at Firestone, for sure. Davey, your thoughts on the conversation?
3: Yeah, no, it makes sense. And like Kara, they do such a good job, and she is on top of it and really knows every detail about these tires before they come to the racetrack. So it's a pleasure being able to talk to her and give us exactly what's going on. And I think that's where they're all going to find out exactly. You know, you build a tire, you build a race car, anything, and you have expectations of what they're supposed to do. But until you get them on the racetrack, you never know exactly what that's going to be. So I think they obviously are very content with what they've brought and what they expected to do, but until there's a lot of full runs, which there has been, I think Will Power ran 41 laps, if I'm not mistaken, on one set of tires. Not a full stint, but pretty close to, and we'll see what the day was on those.
2: Well, let's go back to Ryan Kent.
0: I stand down here in the pit of the number 47 machine of Mick Schumacher. Just came to the quick attention of his crew as these hot pit stops are going on. Davey Hamilton, question for you. Whole series test just a couple weeks ago at the Milwaukee Mile for a guy like Mick Schumacher, who oval laps not only are so important to him, but the different types of ovals and trying to get comfortable racing here in the United States. How important is an open test like that for a driver like Mick?
3: You know, I think Milwaukee, it's one of the most difficult ovals that we have, because it's very flat. I mean, it's super flat. There's no banking to help you hold the car. It's very high commitment, and it happens quick on that 1 mile oval. So something for like Mick to go there and try to make him fast there, I think it gives him a lot more confidence coming to a place like this. They're a little, I shouldn't call them easier, but in a sense, it really is. You have more confidence because the banking holds you. They're bigger tracks. It's easier to go wide open. Where Milwaukee, you're not going wide open around there. You're a lot of lifting and getting back on the throttle. So key point. I think that's a good question, and I think that's a racetrack. If you get somebody fast in Milwaukee and even Phoenix, those two tracks, you're fast there, you're probably going to be fast in all the ovals.
2: 23 minutes remaining in this final session. Armstrong, Schumacher, Rosenquist, Kirkwood, below the top five, then VK, Erickson, Dixon, Rasmussen, and Ferrucci. Power Award, McLaughlin, Collette, and Hauger through 15th, 16th, Rossi, 17th, Grosjean, 18th, Malukas, 19th, Foster, 20th, Newgarden, 21st, Siegel, Robb at 22nd, 23rd, Simpson, then 24th, Lundgaard, and Graham Rahal, 25th. It appears as though his session is over. And Davey, who was that?
3: How about that? You see that
2: flies in the cockpit.
3: That was right. That was Rasmussen, actually, in that ACR car. Just the back end started to step out. Quick hand saved it. He did a really good job by correcting that car, but he brought it right into the pits. That's not a fun situation. No different than what Malukas had, but not quite as bad, where he's able to save it. So Rasmussen in the back of that car, and I don't know if it's going to be because the tire dag, balance, or what, but Rasmussen finds himself, you just mentioned, in the ninth position, but that wasn't a fun makeup right there.
2: Given the extended length of this race as a race strategist, do you think that the smart play is to get your alternate requirement out of the way as early as possible and then close out the race on the primaries?
3: I personally feel that. I think that would be what I try to do, and then work on the race, you know, from midway on, per se, and really try to be fast at the end of this race. Now, I'm not saying I don't save a set of those and maybe have a really short stint at the end and maybe be a little bit quicker, no quicker at the start, but maybe a little quicker in that first 15, 20 laps before they really start falling off.
2: Primaries are going to come closer to matching that fuel load, though, which is
3: Oh, for sure. Yeah, you're going to be, I mean, much happier. You're never, let me tell you what, I don't know if I've ever went through a fuel load and I was happy the tire was perfect, because they're usually not. You're always wanting to come in and get new tires, but I think that this primary is probably going to be as close as any of them to be able to be really challenging. They're challenging for positions and running fast on this our primary tire here.
2: I find it fascinating, Davey, whenever teams that have had success in other places show up places, and for whatever the reason, that success just doesn't translate. I know we talked about a lot of the personnel changes and whatnot involving the McLaren team, but quite frankly, so far this weekend, it doesn't seem that really anyone on that race team necessarily has this place figured out.
3: No, they really don't. Yeah, you just don't know what's going on or why, but you're right. Sometimes it just doesn't mesh in, and that's a fact. It just doesn't seem like they have a handle on anything at this point. And you look down, like obviously Ray Hall at the bottom, but Lundgaard, that's another one. Is that the car or the driver? I mean, I know the ovals, not his favorites, but I think he was a guy willing to really work on those. But, you know, he's off the pace, like 7 miles an hour. That's a massive amount. Stingray Robb, you know, in that 23rd split, he's off of the thing about 6 miles an hour. Then Kevin Simpson, who ran good here, almost podium here last year, is in that 22nd spot. So you never know until the green actually comes out. So there's a lot of teams struggling with speed at the bottom.
2: And, Michael, to add to the frustration to Graham Rahal, his other teammate, Louis Foster, now all of a sudden finds himself inside the top 10. Louis Foster settling in. He's on the alternates, and he's up to 8th fastest at a 191.906.
4: I think we said it during qualifying after Foster went out and qualified. Schumacher went out early and now has found speed. But I think we talked about, hey, Graham Rahal's got a good car. He just needs to get out there, but whatever happened to the back of that car and the confidence that he is lacking, you could tell he was frustrated and said to the team, I have no idea what's going on to this car, but something is definitely wrong. That has to be add insult to injury, if you will, for Graham Rahal. And I think if they can figure out what it is, he'll be good tomorrow. But again, he's starting at the back of the field. Christian Lundgaard, who qualified 19th, has a 9-spot grid penalty, so he'll be dead last in the field. So you've got a lot of cars that are struggling. They're going to have to work their way through the field and try to keep from going a lap down early in the race.
2: Love to take a look at the notebook for these teams and the plan of action for these sessions to know specifically what they're working on. And to that point, before David Malukas had the incident, he was among the 3 fastest cars on the racetrack. Of course, he didn't get to qualify. Both his teammates qualified well, but you look at this session and you see Scott McLaughlin is 15th fastest. David Malukas is 16th fastest, and Joseph Newgarden is 20th.
3: Yeah, how about that? We could talk about how fast they were for qualifying.
2: Yeah.
3: And nicely, you never know what they're working on, if they've had that little bit of extra draft. I foresee, well, that's the thing. That's why they had this final warm-up. They could change the car a lot. This is an impound race like the Indy next, so they can make all the changes they want on that. And I looked at another car that we haven't really mentioned at all in this session right now, but he sits P6, and that's the VK.
2: Yeah.
3: Qualified well. He's running really good right now. He's got a lot of laps out there on the track. He just finished his 62nd lap. Doing some long runs on that car right now.
2: So throw out a couple of names out there that we know for fairly certain that they're either free agents or could be free agents or could be moving on. And Michael, you say yes or no. We know Lundgaard is moving on. But Rinus VK, yes? Moving on, Michael?
4: I say no.
3: Oh, we got one in the wall.
4: Oop, and that is Romain Grosjean.
3: Yep. Grosjean.
2: Okay, so Romain Grosjean, would he be do you expect him to be back with Dale Coyne?
4: No, I don't think he will be.
2: How about Dennis Hauger?
4: I think he will be.
2: Kyle Collet?
4: I think he'll move on.
2: Kyle Collet is expected to move on. Davey, your thoughts on those drivers? Do you think they'll all have new homes next year?
3: I feel like VK has opportunity to have a new home, and I think he's if he wants one, I think there's an opportunity there. I do feel Coyne. He told me directly that he wants to keep the drivers he has. So don't know if that's all going to work out, but I do feel that those drivers could stay the same. I think Hauger may be the question mark. I think he may be the question mark if he stays, and we see what happened to Grosjean right there. He went up that second line and got in a little bit of those marbles, but potentially just the back of that car barely slid out, as we've seen happen to some of the guys earlier on, Rasmussen especially, but just slid up. Didn't have a hard hit with that wall, but got that right rear into it. Knocked the wheel. It bent the right side of the car, but not a terrible hit.
2: Interesting to note that, Michael, that, you know, widely believed that obviously Hauger was eventually going to have an opportunity with Andretti. That doesn't appear to be as certain as it once was. And, that roster could look very much, the Andretti roster could look very much next year as it looks this year. And also Marcus Armstrong, widely believed to have that contractual agreement with Ganassi. And he said point blank he couldn't discuss it when we got to Mid-Ohio, but it's already been announced that he's going into the 60 car next year.
4: Yeah, he'll be the lead driver for Meyer Shank Racing, and it'll be interesting to see who they put in the 66. Obviously, there's some interest in some of the Japanese drivers, one in particular coming over to the United States and running. We have Honda that will have their own charter in 2 years. Chevrolet will have their own charter in 2 years. And I think the big play will be, we already know that Honda charter will go with Meyer Shank Racing to see how they will fill out that three-car team in 2028 and start setting that up in 2027. But where that Chevy charter will it go with a team like who knows? You know, yeah. Ed Carpenter Racing, they only have two cars. Three-car limit, so three-car the charter
3: Boyd
4: limit. So,
3: yeah, Boyd.
4: I mean, there's a lot of options out there. But as far as drivers go, I think we'll be more surprised than not by the time silly season is over, by the chairs all end up and we find out what drivers end up where.
2: And, Davey, the team that you've been connected with in the month of May, Dreyer and Reinbold, yeah. Despite the loss of Dennis Reinbold, appears to be as close as they've ever been to retirement.
3: Yeah, I really feel like they're going to be a full-time player next year. I mean, it's too early to announce anything, obviously, and haven't talked to him directly for a few days, but there's a really good opportunity. And by the way, they've been working on this for several years.
2: Oh, no question.
3: Dennis is the one who was really pushing that rope, and Dennis Brent DeBorg and Chris Chase Selman and Dennis's family, they're picking the ball up. They're not slowing down. They're going forward and really have an opportunity to be full-time next year, and I think that's fantastic. Have the opportunity to buy a charter or team up, and it's going to be healthy. So that's another one. It's going to, it'd be. It doesn't really add a car. It's still the 25 cars that we talked about with the 25 charters, but it's going to mix up the teams a little bit.
2: We should make mention that obviously we lost Dennis to an illness, and almost from the time that illness came. I mean, this was always the plan for that race team, regardless of what the outcome would be in terms of Dennis's health.
3: Well, we continue to talk about Dennis even today, and so many times, almost a daily basis. If you knew Dennis and he worked on your team, he treated you like family, and whether you're a former employee or a current employee, or no matter if you were with the dealerships or his race team, he treated everybody with high respect and like you were family, like I said. But he always wanted the best for everybody, and he really strived to be full-time back in IndyCar. They really have a good media, a lot of good media people putting programs together, getting sponsorship. You see that at the 500. And by the way, you see how good they were at the 500.
2: Let's hear from
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11: Hello, and thanks for joining us for a special presentation from the IndyCar Radio Network. I'm Nick Yeoman, and this is First of the Flag, where we sit down with some of IndyCar's best drivers to take a look back at their first career IndyCar win, with broadcast highlights helping to tell the story. Today, we'll venture back to June 2nd, 2013, for Race 2 of the Chevrolet Indy Duel in Detroit on Belle Isle. The 2013 Izod IndyCar Series season had a slew of memorable moments, the majority of which coming in the opening handful of months. The season kicked off in the Sunshine State of Florida, as it has for so many years, where James Hinchcliffe became the newest winner in IndyCar, scoring a victory for Andretti Autosport in the Grand Prix of St. Petersburg. The surprises continued 1 month later in Long Beach, California, as A.J. Foyt Racing returned to victory lane for the first time in 11 years, and they did so with driver Takuma Sato becoming the first Japanese driver to win in IndyCar competition. And while no one was surprised that May to see Tony Kanaan finally break through, winning the 97th Indianapolis 500, to this day it's still regarded as one of the most memorable victories in the history of the Indianapolis Motor Speedway. With so many headline-grabbing performances, fans weren't sure what to expect as the series transitioned to its annual post-500 weekend in the Motor City of Detroit, where for the first time in series history, two races would be run on back-to-back days. But the surprises just kept coming as Mike Conway took Dale Coyne Racing to victory lane in race one of the Chevrolet Indy Duel in Detroit. The victory was just the second in Conway's career and only the third for Coyne's operation that started racing in American Open Wheel back in 1984. Conway would score the pole for Sunday's second race and seemed like the obvious favorite, but by the end of it, it would be a first-time winning Frenchman who would steal the show. Mike King and Davey Hamilton were on the call for IndyCar Radio for Race 2 of the Chevrolet Indy Duel in Detroit.
12: Conway to the inside in the Sonny's Barbecue car. James Jakes on the outside. Will Power is going to follow Conway through to go to second place as we go through turn number 1 and 2. A little bit of tire smoke as we see some guys lock it up in 1. But Jake Query, they're going to get safely through 1 and 2. The 25-car field heads to you in turn number 3.
5: Will Power made no bones about the fact he was going to be aggressive at the start of this race. Moving through through turn number three now. Mike Conway, as we await it, and he has Will Power a car length behind him, and just behind Will Power is James Jakes in third place.
12: Yeah, we've got a problem here on lap number one, and you're never going to believe who it is. The exact same driver that had the issue yesterday on the opening lap, Davey Hamilton. It is A.J. Allmendinger. As the car comes to a stop, looked like he made contact with another car. The full course caution is out.
11: It would be a weekend to forget for Team Penske's A.J. Allmendinger, who would end up completing a grand total of zero laps of the combined 140 around Belle Isle that weekend. It was no doubt a low point for the versatile driver, who would move back to NASCAR the following season after a disappointing second stint in American open wheel racing. Conway would maintain the race lead and fend off multiple challenges during the first half of the event from both Will Power, who had raced his way into second, along with Simon Pagenaud, who had moved his way into third. Pagenaud had run one season in Champ Car in 2007, but appeared to be a casualty of reunification. When the Frenchman was left without a ride in 2008, he was shuffled off to sports car racing for the better part of 4 years before finally getting another full-time open-wheel shot driving for Sam Schmidt and Davey Hamilton's team. Simon would make everyone a believer in 2012, piloting his blue-and-white HP-sponsored 77 Honda to four podiums and a top-five finish in the championship, and 2013 looked like it could be a breakout year. With Conway still out front in Detroit, however, Pagenaud and Power would have to deal with pressure from behind on a lap 27 restart, where one of the two would have

Dano's first IndyCar win in the 2013 Chevrolet Indy Duel in Detroit. Make sure to visit IndyCarRadio.com for more information on how you can enjoy more race broadcasts from yesteryear, as well as schedules and live streaming audio so you can join us live at the track on IndyCar race weekends. For all of us at the IndyCar Radio Network, I'm Nick Yeoman, and we'll talk to you again soon with another trip down memory lane with First to the Flag.